0: Here we go. A little after 5 o'clock in the Pacific Northwest. It is hour number 3 of the Zone. I should say a half hour because we're on until 5:27. And then it's a hard out. Then it's Mariner pregame. Mariners and Baltimore. The big news story. Yes, Cal Raleigh is returning. JP is back in the lineup. Both guys were banged up. Obviously, Cal has been lighting it up down in Everett and Tacoma. Everyone excited to get him back in the lineup. And it's going to be nice to have JP back on the field as well because he's having himself a pretty nice season. He's going to be leadoff tonight. So you got the 1-2 punch of JP and Cal back in the lineup again. Two team leaders. Jason, this is going to be great news for this Mariners team.
1: Yeah, exactly. We talked a lot about Cal and what that means to have him back behind the plate, not just for the offense, but for the pitchers who might feel a little bit more comfortable with him. But JP Crawford, you mentioned he's been under the radar having a really good season. I mean, the batting average isn't quite there, but the on-base percentage is. He has 10 home runs already, which is some of the most among any shortstop in the MLB. He's on track for over 20, which I think is a huge subplot of this season. And by the way, he's still taking reps at third base. That's still something that's in play, and that, you know, willingness to go over to the hot corner is still something we might see out of JP.
0: 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Of course, JP and Cal back in the lineup. But the big news that's breaking right now is the Mariners are figuring out what's going to happen with their pitching rotation. They've been piggybacking. Castillo's been mad. They were splitting time there with Bryce Miller. They've made an announcement on how they're going to start handling things moving forward.
1: And it's the return of the piggyback. Adam Jude in the Seattle Times reporting this just about an hour ago, but there is one change that is unique. All 6 starting pitchers are going to rotate through and have at least one piggyback outing through the All-Star break. So they're going to go through this. This is going to last through the All-Star break. Apparently, it was a unanimous decision between all 6 starting pitchers. They met with Justin Hollander, pitching coach Pete Woodworth, and Dan Wilson on Sunday. They asked them, hey, we want to get your guys' thoughts. Think about this comeback. The 9 of them met today to finalize the new schedule. So each new participant, each new guy will be a participant one day. So everyone will sacrifice an inning or two, according to Hollander. Gilbert, Kirby, and Wu will make their starts in this Baltimore series, and the piggyback starts on Friday with none other than Bryce Miller, with Luis Castillo coming in later.
0: You know what? I absolutely think this is a fabulous idea, and here's why. The goal is not to appease your starting pitchers. When Castillo had his tantrum, and let's be honest, it was a tantrum. Again, I love the guy. I think he's done plenty for this team. No disrespect to him whatsoever. But I didn't think he was so much thinking about the team there. These guys are competitors. They want it. He's a veteran, all the things. But, you know, I was even talking earlier today just about how it would be cool if he would just say, hey, you know what, I'll embrace this, whatever you need me to do. I get it. I've been off my game a little bit. I'd be more than happy to come out of the bullpen angry. This will help the team. That's all I thought about. I thought, this is good that he's pissed. I want him pissed. I want him throwing friggin' 97 miles an hour pissed off. Because, by the way, the goal is to win baseball games. And what this does, my first thought was, well, if they start going into a 6-man rotation, then you're going to take away innings from these other guys, and that's not fair. And then I thought, are we in the business of making sure these guys get lots of innings, or are we in the business of let's have limited innings, as you know, and get the job done, and then have them rested for when we make the playoff run? You have to, if you run this Mariners team, you have to assume that we're a playoff team. You're not going to take it for granted. You're not going to look at the competition and, you know, look past them or not try hard. I mean, that's even dumb to think that we would do that. But what you would do is say, you know what, we're going to probably win the West here unless we really screw up. And if things start to go south, we'll make some adjustments. We've got the personnel to do that. But the fact that you're trying to make sure that your team doesn't run out of gas at a time when they're going to make a big playoff run, this is ultimately genius, and I love that it's a unanimous decision.
1: Exactly, yeah. I used a lot of input. I think a lot of Mariners fans aren't going to be happy about this. I don't think the piggyback was very popular. I think that people are going to be a little bit disturbed that Bryce Miller is going to be...
0: But why would they be mad about that?
1: I think the big thing is, and we'll get into this, but Bryce Miller, who's been the best pitcher on your staff here recently, is in another piggyback outing with Luis Castillo. So what they're going to roll out on Friday is Miller's going to pitch 75 to 80 pitches, and then Castillo's going to come in. And I think the worry is, if Bryce Miller's been dealing like Bryce Miller has been this season, it's going to be like five or six shutout innings or five or six innings of one run, maybe two run ball, and you want to see a little bit more out of him, but Luis Castillo comes in. Now,

0: And by the way, the fans ultimately just want to win games, right? That's all they care about, right? It doesn't matter how, just win the games. Get us to a World Series. Let's win the thing. Let's just be done with this thing that's been on our back for years and years. My question is this. Why can't we adjust that piggyback? Why do we have to put, say, Bryce Miller on a leash? Why do we have to have him at 75 or 80 pitches? Let's say he's getting into the seventh. Great. Well, the piggyback is, all right, Castillo, you just got to come in for a couple. You know what? Why do we need to cut off a guy who's hot? If we're feeling it, if Bryce Miller's dealing, keep him in there. Let him finish the inning and then bring in Castillo. I don't understand. So are we hurting his feelings that he doesn't get to have that extra inning? I mean, what's the problem there? If you got Hancock, let's say he's in one of these things, and all of a sudden he's on his way to a potential complete game, and then he gets into a little trouble after eight perfect innings, okay, well, then we'll bring in the other guy for an inning. And by the way, that's a mother pitcher coming in to pitch for an inning. Again, the goal is to win the game. Why punish a guy who's dealing? I think that's why they're getting hacked off, right? We're not trying to split the time so everybody's ego is going to be okay. This is Major League Baseball. These guys want to win and get into the playoffs.
1: Yeah.
0: So why do we have to put them on a leash? We can say that's the plan, but if Bryce Miller's dealing and he's got a one hitter going and there's no way anyone's getting on, okay, give him another inning. It's working.
1: Well, that's going to be the question. How rigid is this? Again, it's fairly laid out in this article that Miller's going to get 75 to 80 pitches. Castillo will follow. Is that going to depend on how he's pitching? That's going to be a big question. Here's a quote from Justin Hollander, their general manager in the piece. So, quote, each of the six guys will either appear as the front end or the back end one time in the next 30 days. Each guy will be a participant for one day, so roughly everyone will sacrifice an inning or two innings over the next 30 days, and it keeps everybody on normal rest. He goes on to say, I don't think we're going to revolutionize pitching in any way, but for this group that we have right now, I think it's the right thing to do. I think everyone landed that unanimously for this group, and I think the starters began to understand and embrace it when we talked to them on Sunday. Again, this is from Adam Jude's story on the Seattle Times. What I'm wondering is, does any bit of this, you talk about appeasing Luis Castillo and the fairness and stuff, does any bit of this feel like everyone's trying to appease Luis a little bit here, and they're trying to make it not where, like, oh, you're the one guy who has to piggyback? The idea of George Kirby and Bryce Miller, Brian Wu, some of the established guys on this pitching staff, Brian Wu, a guy who's in the middle of a struggle, who's trying to find his way out of that now. Is this kind of weird that now every Mariners pitcher is going to be piggybacking so Luis Castillo doesn't feel like he's the one guy this is affecting and he doesn't go to the bullpen? Does it feel like you would all like they're appeasing Luis with this?
0: No, I brought that up before. I said, I like the piggyback situation. Why don't we do it all the time?
1: Yeah,
0: and
1: you did.
0: And then, oh, by the way, it saves these guys their arms for later. The plan, I mean, if you think about it, I mean, you can have a short-term plan. It's been a short-term plan. Let's just figure this out. We're not sure what we got here, and the organization might be even thinking Kate Anderson sooner than later, and so we're just going to kind of figure this out as we go. The long-term plan here, and again, the people running the team know this. I know everybody in that clubhouse knows the mission here is to get to the World Series and win the whole effing thing. Right? I mean, there's no question that that's the mission. As fans, we know that. Everybody, the Mariner Moose knows this. You know, those dancing fish that run in the fifth inning. Everybody knows the plan is to win the World Series. And everybody knows that if your starters aren't burnt out by the end of the season, this is a team that had three of its five starters out last year. This is a team that you keep bringing up Bryce Miller's name. That guy had an oblique situation. He was in, he was out. So, oh my gosh, here it is on June 16, and we're talking about a plan to maybe have these guys pitch less, but oh, by the way, we're going to be throwing the whole kitchen sink at the other team. What sucks about that? Because I would love to go in. How would you like to have us win the division? And then, you know, some of the stories start coming out. Yeah, man, he's gassed, man. Oh, boy, that oblique is kind of, it's been bugging Bryce again. And ooh, boy, we're going to have to maybe bring up Kate Anderson, and his first game is going to be game seven. I mean, just whoa. Why not have these guys rocking and ready to go? Let's have Cal be healthy. Let's have this team be healthy and this pitching staff. I mean, this is bad for other teams right now. right? I mean, that

0: Who are we playing on Friday? Is that
1: going to be Boston?
0: Boston. We'll be playing Boston. How would you like to feel that you're Boston and you're hearing rumors, well, you know, Seattle's bullpen. Oh, well, sorry, guys. You're going to take on Bryce Miller, and when he's done, Castillo's coming at you. Good luck. That's advantage us.
1: Well, that's the number one thing you have to mention when you evaluate whether this piggyback is going to be, you know, worth going back to again or not. Like, it's just been really effective. They've done it, what, three times now? You and I were there for that one game where Bryce was dealing and they took him out, and there's that kind of anxiety that fell over the crowd because Luis was a little shaky to start up, and you're like, oh, did we just botch a great Bryce Miller outing to just appease Luis Castillo a little bit? And then they kept Luis in, and they kept through all the little rocky parts in that start, and Dan Wilson kept him in even through the 10th inning, and it worked. And it's worked. I think they won two out of the three piggybacks, and the third one was a bit of a collapse on the towards the end of the game where the offense didn't hold it up, and they scored single run.
0: Yeah, there's no run support on that.
1: Exactly. So the evidence says the piggyback has worked. I think a lot of the frustration is, is Dan Wilson going to be flexible with this? If Bryce Miller's throwing five innings of one-hit ball and no runs allowed, and he's, you know, approaching 75, 80 pitches, is this a hard line where they're like, okay, Luis Castillo has to come in now because that's what we said entering the game? Or is there going to be some in-game flexibility, which, again, is one of the criticisms I think that there's been about Dan Wilson, is he sticks to the plan and he doesn't really deviate.
0: I'm trying to relate to this concept. So you and I are piggybacking. You're the starting pitcher. You're going to go five innings. That's the plan, 75, 80 pitches. And now you're dealing. I'm sitting there in that bullpen, and I know I'm going to close out the game. Do I need to close out the game starting in the sixth, the seventh? Let's say you're just rocking it, and you know you're up around 100 pitches, and you made it to 7 1/3 innings. All right, man, I'm coming in. I'm throwing smoke, and I don't have to throw four innings. And let's go get the win, which is why we showed up to work today. We didn't show up to work to, you know, make sure I got my innings, right? I would love it if the guy before me was dealing. Throw a no-hitter at him until you hit your 100 pitches, and I'll come and close the game out. I mean, I don't see what's wrong with that. I mean, these guys, I mean, they're playing for the same thing, right? They're going to go on the field tonight. I know this sounds basic, but, I mean, isn't this what we're doing? Everybody on that team, no matter what happens, they want a W. Nobody wants to come out there and go, well, I threw no hits. I throw a no-hitter through six innings, and we lost. Well, I did my job, got my innings in. No, they're disappointed they lost. Isn't that what this is? I would rather follow you up knowing that, hey, you're starting with your five. I would rather, if you said, Alan, Jason's going to go out. Do you want him to get into the fifth, sixth, or seventh? Well, I'll be guessing the seventh, and I'll come and close him out. Why would that be a problem, that outside of your own personal stats?
1: And you're right. It shouldn't be a problem. And ideally, the goal is everyone's a J.P. Crawford, and they do what's best for the team, and they want to be a Mariner for life, and none of this inning stuff matters. But you saw all this come into play in that one Monday night game. I think it was a Tuesday night game against the Athletics, where they piggybacked. Luis Castillo was playing well. They took him out. He wasn't happy, even though the Mariners had a lead. Bryce Miller comes in. He's really good. Game ends. Mariners win. Bryce is on the postgame show saying, I'm pretty uncomfortable with how this is going. I just don't feel good about this. So that's a situation where the team got the win. The pitchers played well, but they're still not happy. The fact is, like, these Mariners starting pitchers are great guys. Seems like they're really fun in the clubhouse, and they're solid people. But at the end of the day, they make money. They have egos. They have incentives in their contract. And even a win at the end of the day, as we saw in that Athletics game, isn't enough to settle it for these guys. I mean, I think there's some ego at play here that led them to say that all the starters have to do this, not just target a couple here.
0: Yeah, well, I think it's a good strategy for all of them to do it because you're saving their arms long term, as I've said.
1: Totally.
0: And you know what? When you get into the playoffs, I hope we do it even more. I hope we have three guys going 3-3-3. I mean, whatever we got to do, let's throw the best of the best at the opponents. And I think it'll work out just fine. The smartest thing they could all do is come out. If the fans are upset about this, the team should come out, the players should come out and say, we all agreed on this unanimously. Hey, Seattle fan, here's the thing. We want to win, and I'm going to win and do whatever this team needs me to do. And that's what we're going to do. I mean, and we're led to believe. We've seen it. I mean, this is a great clubhouse, and it has been. Whether it was Service or Wilson, it doesn't matter who's running this team. It's a great clubhouse. know, they had some wonky times there when Cal lost his mind in the dugout 3 years ago or whatever that was, and it was justified. Well, now they've made all the right moves. They're doing all the right things. They built up a great baseball team, and we're just trying to win a freaking World Series for this city, and whatever we got to do, that's it. The end. That's what we're trying to do, guys. Every interview, hey, man, we're doing what's right for the team. I hope next outing that Bryce, you know, throws a perfect game and I get another night off. I mean, great. I'll go home and take my wife out on a date. My arm's not going to be iced. I mean, whatever you got to do.
1: Mm-hmm.
0: Ah, man. I'm excited ultimately about this, and I hope we don't have a dramatic clubhouse over this. Sorry, there's too many good pitchers on your team. Good God, man. 518, you're in the zone. Cyclists, registration is now open for the 22nd annual Tour de Whatcom. 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
0: All right, 522, bottom of the hour. It's Mariners pregame. They'll have more on that pitching situation for the Mariners. And, of course, after that, we'll have the play-by-play of Baltimore at Seattle as they start a 6-game homestand, 3-game set with the Orioles, and then 3 more against the Boston Red Sox. Jason has some friends who are in Kansas City for the Argentina World Cup match that's getting underway here shortly.
1: Yeah, my good buddy Alex and the Zahiko family clan are in Kansas City rooting on their home team Argentina, the defending World Cup champions, playing Algeria. That game's going to get set in here to start off in just about half an hour. And it sounds like a real crazy scene over there in KC.
0: Yeah, Alex, you're what, like seven rows off of the field? What's happening out there in Kansas City?
12: Yeah, so I'm about seven rows behind Algeria's goal, although I don't know what side I'm going to start on. But the crowd is electric. I'll tell you what. I've seen both sides, Algeria and Argentina, just chairs flipping around. I'm hearing they keep getting louder and louder. Argentina just came onto the field to start their starting lineup. One of them starting lineup, but the whole team just walked on, so there's a huge roar of the crowd. No, it's been electric. I've seen chants from Algeria fans. I've seen chants from Algeria fans. I've seen chants from Argentina fans. Probably one of the most electric feelings I've ever had in my life.
1: Yeah, what are the crowds doing? Is there any like traditional stuff they do, like any chants going beforehand? Like, I just got to imagine it's a madhouse there.
12: Oh, 100%. Outside the stadium, inside the stadium, you know, I'm hearing it walking up the halls. Right now, there's an overwhelming, the crowd is overwhelmingly chanting, Messi, Messi, Messi. Everyone's chanting that right now. It's insane. He is starting. It was a questionable start on whether he's going to start this game, but the striker, Julian Alvarez, is out for the game, so Messi is coming in to step in.
0: Are you seeing that? These are all legit soccer fans there. Are you seeing, is this the stadium there where Kansas City plays football, the Chiefs? Are you seeing Chiefs jerseys there, or is it just all Argentina and Algiers?
12: I will say this is Argentina. This is Arrowhead Stadium. Do you still hear me? This is Arrowhead Stadium, although people want to be called it Kansas City Stadium. One second. Hold on. Hello, can you still hear me?
0: Yeah, we got you.
12: Yeah. Okay, cool.
0: Yeah, they're doing the same thing here in Seattle, right? It's Seattle Stadium instead of Lumen Field, and then, of course, the Chiefs. It's Kansas City Stadium to go big.
12: Overwhelmingly Argentina fans across the board, I'd say. I am very close to the Algeria section, but an overwhelming, like, I'll be honest, I can't really see a red Kansas City shirt in sight for chairs that are red. There's a sea of blue and white.
1: This is going to be crazy. Hey, you're going to see Messi out there, maybe one of his last World Cups, defending champion Argentina. Have fun out there, Alex. This is going to be a blast, and sounds like you're in your element right now.
12: No, 100%, 100%. This is probably going to be one of the best experiences of my life, and I'm looking forward. My prediction is 2-0 Argentina. I'm from Lautaro Martinez, and a penalty from Leo Messi.
0: Got it. Good talk. All right, thank you for that live update from Kansas City there, Alex.
12: Yeah, of course. Have a great show.
0: All right, we will. Thanks. Good talk. Be at peace. There we go. So that's got to be something. I mean, the U.S. soccer fan, I mean, if you're a fan, you get it. But to even try to articulate who Messi is to the world of international football, I mean, this is Michael Jordan and maybe even bigger.
1: Yeah, exactly. I mean, he scored the winning goal in the 2022 World Cup against France. Just legendary, right? He's taken that over to the U.S. He's a big deal here now with Inter Miami and the way he's been playing. He's old, but he's still one of the best stars in this World Cup tournament. And Argentina, they're one of the favorites to win this thing, and Algeria is not the easiest test, so this should be a good one.
0: It's really cool to see how much the World Cup really truly is delivering on what they said it would do, because the excitement. I mean, look at the excitement down in Seattle, and the home team, Team USA, hasn't even taken the field in Seattle yet, but they will noon on Friday against Australia, and Seattle's going to be going crazy.
1: Yeah, and that's the really cool thing about this, right? You have teams like Egypt practicing in Spokane, and the people there get to know the team, and you know, Argentina practicing in Kansas City. This is just going to be a magical next couple weeks, and U.S.-Australia is going to be a movie on Friday.
0: All right, we're out of here. He's Jason Upton. My name is Alan Fee. We're back on the radio tomorrow from 3 to 5:30. Enjoy the baseball game. Be at peace.
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13: Well, gee, but it is great to be back home. And do we have some returns for you? It's been a busy day at the field news-wise. It's time to get to baseball. The pregame show starts right now. Good evening and welcome to T-Mobile Park. Shannon Dreher coming to you live from the Western Washington Toyota broadcast booth, counting you down to the 6:40 first pitch as the Mariners welcome the Orioles in 4-3. Now, these two teams, of course, met last week in Baltimore. And in a case of, oh, what a difference a week can make, the lineup the Mariners send to the plate will look very different. As after not having him for the last 29 games, number 29, Cal Raleigh returns. And there's another very welcome return. J.P. Crawford is also back. So let's go ahead and hit that lineup for the Game 1 matchup that will feature Logan Gilbert and Brandon Young on the hill. This is what we've got. Back in his leadoff spot is indeed J.P. Crawford. He will, however, be at a new position, third base. After volunteering to play there a few weeks ago, J.P. really intensified his work at third in D.C., and the Mariners are going to take a look. Tonight marks the first time J.P. has played at the hot corner since September 18, 2018, when he was with the Phillies. Up next, Cal Raleigh follows with Johnny Pareda optioned back to Tacoma. He did great work in the absence of Cal Raleigh. I'm sure we are going to see him again. Nothing but praise for what Pareda did in his time up. As for the rest of the lineup, Julio Rodriguez in center field bats third. Dom Canzone in right field will bat cleanup tonight. Rob Refsnyder is the DH. Cole Young at second base. Victor Robles in left field. Colt Emerson the shortstop. And rounding out the nine at first base is Miles Mastroboni. So we see some things that are a little bit different there. That'll take us to the health report, which is brought to you by Virginia Mason Franciscan Health. Now, the news is hopeful on most of the injuries suffered on the road trip. We'll start with Randy Arozarena. He's expecting to return soon from the slight hamstring strain that he suffered. Josh Naylor is getting an extra day to quiet down a sore wrist he experienced on the road trip. Not the shin, it's the wrist that has been bothering him the last couple of days. Andres Munoz, doing much better with his back, could be available tonight. They were going to

0: check in with him after he did his pregame work. Now, the tough news, Matt Brash and Cooper Criswell, who were lost to a lat and a shoulder strain on the road trip, are both not expected to return until around the trade deadline. It's a different part of the lat that Brash injured. It is a grade one strain. And in talking with Justin Hollander earlier today, he said we're going to be looking at him kind of as a trade deadline type acquisition. It's going to take a little while this time for Matt Brash. Better news, Brendan Donovan is expected to begin a 10 to 12 day running program today. That's the last hurdle he needs to clear before being sent on a rehab assignment. So we're looking at towards the end of the month or the beginning of July for that rehab assignment to begin. This health report is powered by Virginia Mason Franciscan Health, the sports medicine provider of the Seattle Mariners. Now, there's more news to come, as if all of that wasn't enough, as the Mariners have somewhat announced their starting pitching plans moving forward, and it is different. We're going to get into that with Justin Hollander on the roundtable in about 25 minutes. In 15 minutes, we hear from Cal Raleigh on his return. But coming up next, Rick Riz sits down with the skipper on what has been a very eventful day. We are just getting started here. Stick around. 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
1: Well, Danny, it's great to have you back in town after the long road trip, and tonight you get ready to take on the Baltimore Orioles. You just saw them a few days ago in Baltimore. What a road trip it was. So many injuries, three guys going on the injured list during the course of that road trip, and a couple of guys missed about three games each. But what was it like to get Cal Raleigh back in the lineup tonight and J.P. Crawford, Cal out for over a month? What was it like to put their names in your starting lineup tonight?
11: Yeah, it felt really good. No question about it. And, these guys obviously, are such a heart and soul of our club, and not only on the field but in the clubhouse as well. So getting those guys back in the lineup, back in the fold is huge. And it's always a tribute to the work that's been put in. And when you look at what Cal has done here over the last month to get back and get healthy, it's a lot of work. And he's done that work. JP as well got hit in the hand there in Baltimore, but able to get through it now and put the work in to get back and get ready. He's put a lot of work in at third base as well, and we're going to get a chance to see him down there tonight.
1: What does that say about JP? I mean, D. Strange Gordon did that for him and Kyle Seager when he was a young shortstop. Now he's willing to make the move over to third base. What does it tell you about J.P. Crawford?
11: Yeah, I mean, I think it speaks volumes about who J.P. Crawford is. And we talked about that, when he kind of, came and explained that to me. And that's what makes him a great leader, is someone who's able to step aside and help out the next guy, and we'll see how it goes. Obviously, you know, it's a new adventure for him, but he's put in a ton of work here the last couple of days, and my hat's off to him, and he's embracing it and ready to go. He and Bone, obviously Perry Hill, the infield coach, have put in a lot of time, and he's as prepared as he can be. So looking forward to seeing how it goes for him tonight out there.
1: Yeah, with so many injuries on this last road trip, how were you able to keep things together? I think you kind of talked about it with Johnny Paredes stepping up and others, but there you are, still in first place.
11: Yeah, I mean, that's a tribute to the guys in that clubhouse. I think, anybody's name we put in that lineup, these guys are out there, they're prepared, they're ready to fight, they're ready to play hard, and that's what it's all about. And so, when somebody goes down, they understand the importance of stepping into a role and contributing in any way that they can, and it's such a great group of guys, and that's what makes them special, is their ability to do that, and that's what we've seen from them so far, and looking to continue that and get past these couple day-to-day things that we have now and get ourselves completely back on the field.
1: Randy Arozarena's missed a few days. What's the latest on Randy?
11: Yeah, I think, doing much better. I think probably we'll need one more day. We'll see how he is tomorrow, but obviously, a little bit of a hamstring, and you want to be careful with that because you just don't want that to be something that turns into something worse. But Randy trying to get back as quickly as he can. He wants to be in there in the worst way. We'll hopefully get a good report for him tomorrow.
1: Enough about the injuries. Let's talk about Logan Gilbert.
11: Thank you.
1: Logan Gilbert was outstanding his last time out against these Baltimore Orioles. What stood out about Logan his last time out in Baltimore?
11: Yeah, I thought, Logan is, when he's on the attack and he gets ahead, that's when he's at his best. And we saw that quite a bit against Baltimore at their ballpark. And with that split and all the secondaries that he has and that he can feature, he becomes a very difficult at-bat when you're down in the count to him. So look for more of that tonight. Look for him to really attack, even with two strikes, continuing to put guys away and stay on the aggressive. And I think having had a recent experience with this club will help him make his, fine-tune adjustments and be ready to go out there tonight and play well.
1: Danny, great to have you back home. Good luck tonight against the Orioles.
11: Thank you, Rick. Always a pleasure.
1: Mariners skipper Dan Wilson.
0: And in a case of, how fast things can happen, since that interview, the Mariners did not get the report back on Randy Arozarena that they thought they might. There is inflammation in the hamstring, and he has been placed on the 10-day IL. They had to make a move quickly because a couple of other things going on. We mentioned Josh Naylor is out with the sore wrist. Luke Raley is dealing with back issues as well and is not available tonight. So in order to get another person on the IL, active roster tonight, Arozarena goes on the injured list. They can't wait for that to continue with two people not available tonight. And they are selecting outfielder Curtis Washington from High A Everett to take his place on the 26-man roster tonight. And that's because Everett is in town. And that's pretty much the only player that they can get here in time, or that was a selection from Everett would be the only type of player that they could get here on time. So, yeah, the injuries are taking a toll, needless to say. That was the manager interview right there. Coming up next, we are going to hear from one of the better injury stories. Cal Raleigh is indeed returning tonight. He spoke with the media earlier today. We're going to hear some of that as we continue here on the NC Machinery Mariners Radio Network.
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0: Cal Raleigh returns tonight, and earlier today, the media had a chance to sit down with him, hear a little bit about what he's been up to the last few weeks. Here's that conversation.
26: I'm really just excited to get back. You know, missed it a lot, and it was a fun week getting to, you know, get back out there and do it again. Up in Everett and Tacoma, so it was a fun week. Just really excited to just get back to it, be with the guys, and get, you know, back in the thick of it.
27: The results were good, but do you feel different, like physically, like with your swing?
26: Yeah, I feel good. You know, I was able to, you know, kind of catch my timing pretty quickly, better than I thought I would. But you know, obviously that's, you know, not here. But I took it as a positive. You know, I thought, you know, I had some good practice, good timing, some good game results, good process. So kind of taking all of that as a positive and kind of rolling it into here is kind of what I wanted to do, and thought I executed it pretty well.
28: Building back up to a full game in Tacoma, what do you think your outward look was just for the next little bit?
26: You know, whatever they say. So, you know, if they tell me play, I'll play. If they tell me sit, I'll sit. Yeah, that's more up to Dan and them. So,
29: you mentioned how after the game in Everett, your timing was a lot better than what you thought it would be. Aside from just getting through those games feeling good, how much was that a priority for you in this rehab assignment, just making sure that the timing was there?
26: Yeah, I mean, first priority was kind of seeing how I felt, make sure everything was good, and it was. So we checked that box, and then, you know, obviously the timing and you know, what I wanted to see. I was able to get some right-hand at-bats, which was going to be a challenge as well, because you can't really control that. especially in, you know, real-time games. So that was a win, you know, getting the timing down and be able to see pitching, getting to catch, go back-to-back. So like I said, I think we did a great job of playing this thing out and checking boxes and getting to where we needed to be as soon as we possibly could while also being smart. And, you know, I give credit to, you know, our staff here and the high-performance staff. They do a great job, so.
0: Cal, what was it like getting the opportunity in season to work on those things, or being forced, I would say, to work on those things, but focus solely on your hitting?
26: Yeah, I mean, kind of like I said, first of all, I just took some time off, you know, just because I had to rest my body and take a step back and kind of, you know, set a plan out what I wanted to do, you know, how I wanted to execute it, and kind of in that order of, you know, all right, when I come back, this is how I want to look, this is what I want to do. And I was able to do that, you know, try to take advantage of that time. You know, I obviously didn't want to be out, but, you know, since I was, I thought it was a good time to kind of, you know, put some things in order and get some things right. So,
27: did you do any self-assessment in terms of, like, what you, obviously how you felt, but, like, did you go back and look at what you were doing in the first half or anything like that? Did you study up on, hey, I wasn't doing this or I wasn't doing that or anything like that?
26: Yeah, I mean, kind of, you know, obviously I wasn't, you know, swinging the bat particularly great, you know. It's kind of a little bit of, you know, I was hurt, but I was also, you know, I wasn't swinging any great before that either. So kind of just like trying to get back to what I do really well and trying to, you know, make that adjustment, you know, physically and mentally in the head. And you know, we'll see if it pays off. And, you know, I think I'm in a good spot right now and just going to try to help the team win, not really trying to, you know, look to do anything crazy, just try to get at bats and keep the line moving, do things like that. So,
2: and Cal, as you mentioned, the pitching down there is not quite the same as up here, but to have a handful go over the wall and kind of see that and kind of feel good about you, can that do anything to kind of, you know, light a fire under you as you come back into this as well?
26: Yeah, I mean, it's kind of like spring training, right? Like, it doesn't really matter, but it's great as far as, you know, getting confidence and you know, building up reps and stuff like that. So like I said, I think ultimately my body felt good. I got the confidence back with that, and I wasn't feeling it a whole lot. And, you know, it was really good as far as that goes. And then as far as, you know, the results and stuff, those are great. It doesn't always translate, doesn't always make it, you know, it's not going to be that easy all the time, but you know, felt good and kind of just took that and ran with it, and, you know, got the amount of reps that I thought I needed. So
3: the way this team sort of weathered the storm without you and some other guys, I mean, certainly would have rather have a better record based on the potential of this team, but you're back, JP's back with this team in the first place. What did you say about the way this team was able to weather this last few weeks with injuries?
26: Yeah, I mean, I think we've been throwing the ball extremely well. You know, offense has been really good as well. Give credit to, you know, Johnny and Garb. They did a great job while it's gone, and kind of speaks to, you know, the depth that we have on this team. So hard to watch, but it was great results as far as, you know, seeing how everything went down. And, you know, we're really looking forward to, you know, making a good push and starting to try and do, you know, keep going and get ahead and doing what we should be doing.
0: And it was so good to have Cal in the dugout having a conversation about a game that he is going to play tonight. Again, he's been out for 29 days, returns tonight, as does J.P. Crawford. All good news on those two fronts. Now, coming up next, and there have been some developments since I last talked to him, so I'm not 100% sure, but we believe we are going to have General Manager Justin Hollander with us to talk about something that we haven't so far, another big piece of news with the Mariners today, and that will come up next as we continue right here on the NC Machinery Mariners Radio Network.
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8: Welcome back inside T-Mobile Park. It is indeed time for the Roundtable. And man, this guest right here, Justin Hollander with Rick Riz and myself, I would give you a pass today if you didn't make it. As if you didn't have enough on your injury list today, you had to have a last-minute addition.
9: I brought my battery pack for my phone today. It's an extra battery. Oh, man. Turns out I needed it. It's been a busy day.
8: It has been a busy day. We've run down all of the injuries. We just updated Randy Arozarena with a hamstring going on the IL. The one piece of news that we have not gotten to today is your pitching plans. And it sounds like you have hammered out what you are going to do with six starters. What is the most simple way you can explain that?
9: So the most simple way I can explain it is through the next three turns through the rotation, each one of our six starters will be part either the front end or the back end of a piggyback one time. So we'll pair them up one time through each. So, for instance, on Friday, it'll be Bryson Weiss again, just out of coincidence. That was the way it made the most sense based on the schedule of rest. And then the next time through the rotation will be two different pitchers. And then the last time through the All-Star break, it'll be two more different pitchers. Roughly for the next 24 days, each starter, 24 games, 28 days, each starter will piggyback one time.
8: How is that different, and what are the benefits from doing the six-man rotation or sticking with just two pitchers always piggybacking?
9: So two pitchers always piggybacking feels like you're forcing two guys into a very specific box, and at some point they will get shortened up and not be as stretched out and not be able to sort of stay a part of the rotation over time, because your five-inning guy is probably going to throw seven.

0: 70, 75 pitches, but the next guy, you know, probably in the 50 to 75 range. And over time, that will just take a toll. The way this works now is everybody will only have to share whatever burden that the piggyback entails, call it one less inning, one time over the next 28 days. So the change in their routine, the amount it affects their innings total or their pitch count buildup is very minimal over that amount of time. It sort of shares the burden with everybody and gives the rest of the team the benefit of the piggyback, which is that on those days, ideally, you'll have no bullpen or minimal bullpen involvement that day, which means more rest, particularly for our leverage pitchers. With Matt Brash and Cooper Criswell being out, those guys are going to be stretched a little thinner over the next, call it, 4 to 5 weeks, and it gives them an extra full off day. The benefit relative to the six-man is that everybody stays on turn. With the number of off days we have coming, the amount of rest they would get would be 7-plus days multiple times, and that's just too much rest. Pitchers, starting pitchers, are creatures of habit, and it's really hard for them to adapt to 7 days off one time, 4 days off the next time. That's really hard on your body and hard on your routines, and we don't have to do that now.
1: Justin, this is really interesting and amazing at the same time. It's interesting because you're doing this because you got six really good starters.
0: Yep.
1: Number one. And have you ever seen any other clubs, you know, evolve their pitching like this? I haven't seen it.
0: Yeah. There's been clubs in recent years. And in fact, during this year, there's been a couple clubs that have done it. The Rays during the season were stretching out Griffin Jacks from, he still opened the season for the first month as one of their leverage relievers. They had some pitching injuries. They had interest, and he had interest in exploring building him up to a starter. So for most of the last 6 weeks, he has worked in some sort of piggyback function, just not with a traditional second starter behind him. So he would throw the first three innings, and they'd either have a starting pitcher come behind him or a reliever come behind him, and then more of a bulk reliever. And the Milwaukee Brewers have done this over the last couple years. Jacob Mizorowski did this for most of last year with Milwaukee, where he would pitch three innings, four innings at a time, and they would bring in another starting pitcher behind him to throw three or four more innings. So more common in the minor leagues. We have seen some teams do it in the big leagues in recent years. The White Sox are kind of using Grant Taylor this way for a lot of the season, pre-scheduled outings a couple times a week, sometimes one inning, sometimes two innings at a time. This is more unique in that these starters are sort of have more track record of pitching as starters in the big leagues. But I think the great part about our starting pitchers, beyond their talent and sort of what they accomplish on the field, is how they're wired. Both as a group, they have real bond with each other. And I think when presented it this way, and the opportunity to share a small burden, which is the loss of an inning or two, with the benefit of helping not only the person next to them, but the rest of the team, they seem all in, and you know, no concern from their end in terms of their willingness to shoulder a small burden for the benefit of the team.
2: You mentioned it, and Jerry DePoto talked about it as well when you did the first piggyback. You really don't want to put a starter in the bullpen, particularly at this point. Does anything change that?
0: As we get further in the season, I think you'll learn more about what's working for everybody and what's not working for everybody. You'll get to a point where, you know, an injury may be less impactful to you at that stage. Right now, I think the best thing for our team is that our starters are one of our strengths. How many innings of our total innings can the starters pitch? And so for right now, and I say for right now, meaning and through the All-Star break, this is what we're going with. There's nothing written in pen that we can't change over time. I think if we were to have an injury to a starting pitcher, if someone were to get sick or have a more serious injury, we, of course, wouldn't start calling up other pitchers with less accomplished track records and asking them to pitch in a piggyback. But for these six pitchers, where they're at right now and where we're at right now as a team, this is what sort of as a front office and coaching staff agreed was the best thing for them.
1: A lot of changes in the pitching staff, but also so many injuries in this ball club. It's amazing how well other guys have stepped up along the way. You got Cal Raleigh back. You got J.P. Crawford back. And he's going to be at third base for the first time in a Mariners uniform, 27th time in his career. But tell us a little bit, with Randy Rosarena going on the IL just minutes ago, what can you tell us about a kid who was just called up from A-ball Everett, Curtis Washington?
0: Yeah, so great story for Curtis, great moment for him. I was talking to Justin Toole when I told him we were going to go do this and he needed to call Curtis. And he took a breath and he said, my entire minor league career, I wanted to be Curtis Washington. I wanted to be the guy who happened to be close by, who's a great person, who could be trusted to do the right things. Obviously, it's a big jump for him to come from Everett, and he's probably not going to stay for more than a day. He's a great person. He's a good defender. He can really run. He does everything the right way. He can play the little game. He can get get a bunt down. So for him to get an opportunity to sit in the big league dugout tonight, maybe he'll get in the game, maybe he won't, is a really cool story. It's one of the benefits of having Everett close by. We obviously didn't anticipate Randy being on the IL today. You know, everything that we had coming into the day, it was more of a day-to-day. And I think some of the situation around him, given his MRI, changed a little bit, and some of the situation with the rest of the position players being banged up and maybe needing some time also affected our decision. But good on Curtis Washington.
2: We've just got a couple of minutes left. We have not talked about the minor leagues, and every time we look up, your two young starters are just doing phenomenal things. Give us a little update on Anderson and Sloan.
0: Yeah, they're amazing. These are two of the most talented young pitchers that I've ever been around. This is year 19 for me, and I really can't remember two guys, you know, based on Sloan's age and the level he's at, and just on based on Cade Anderson's performance and what he's doing straight out of the draft. It's very unique to have them both at the same level, sort of competing with each other in addition to the other team. They're both really special. They're both great competitors. They both embody a lot of the things that we value on the field and off the field. I do think that they both have a chance to pitch for us later in the summer. Right now, I think Cade's at something like 60 innings on the season. Calling them up now to pitch out of a bullpen, obviously we already have six starters. I've joked with our starters that, you know, we call them both up and go to an eight-man piggyback just to see what it would look like. But calling them both up now, I think, and putting them in a bullpen or a shortened role or sort of a fireman role would really inhibit their development long-term. You're talking about capping their innings at something like 80 or 90 for the year if we did that, based on how many innings they're likely to pitch out of a bullpen. And that really affects their ability to jump off of a platform for next year and not be shortened into like a 4 or 5 month season next year. I think our plan is to let them pitch for as long as we can in Double A. If we got to the end of the year and we needed help with the major league team coming down the stretch and hopefully the playoffs, I think they both would be considerations for that.
2: How long would you've done it before with starters? How long does that typically take?
0: A transition to a pen?
2: Yeah.
0: It just depends on the guy and how they take to it. You know, I wasn't here when we did it with Edwin Diaz. It was the year before I got here. I think he took to it in about 2 days. And it was like roughly 10 days, 2 weeks, and he was here in Seattle. We tried it with Logan Evans a couple years ago, and we tried it for over a month, and it never really took for him. It was really hard for him to get used to the routines. He'd never done it before. His stuff didn't change. You know, we tried it in Anaheim with Garrett Richards when I was there, thinking that, you know, he's sitting on 97, 98 as a starter. What's he going to sit on as a reliever? And he was like 96, 97 as a reliever. Like, nothing changed for him when we did that. So it's unique to everybody. I think 3 weeks is kind of the rough time frame that you'd want to be able to start sort of backing someone down and then letting them pitch, you know, twice a week and then every third day and doing it like that. So when it comes to that point, we'll spend some time making sure that we adjust their workload and get them used to it. But we're a long way away from that with both those guys. I do think that if we had multiple starting pitcher injuries, they both put themselves in a position to at least be a consideration right now.
1: I'm sorry. We're wrapping up. How close?
0: Oh,
1: to
0: no,
1: Brendan
0: we got
1: Donovan?
0: Time, Rick. Go ahead.
2: Sure, it's your show.
1: I saw Brendan Donovan, and he's working so hard to get back. How close is he?
0: I think, you know, we're probably about 10 days, 2 weeks away from a rehab assignment, depending on how his running progression goes. So call it. I'd love to see him out in a minor league game on July 1st. If it's sooner than that, I'll be thrilled. If it's longer than that, I'll be a little disappointed. But that's the rough time frame is, yeah, we'd love to see him on a rehab assignment or ready to go in the big leagues. Fingers crossed that would be very aggressive, but around July 1st.
2: You believe we have a ball game right now after all that?
0: I don't know who's playing in it, but we know. Thank you guys for having me on. Yeah, Cal's back.
2: JP. Cal and JP.
0: Yeah, two men enter, two men leave. That's the way it's been all season.
1: Thanks, buddy.
2: That is General Manager Justin Hollander. 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Coming up next, it is time for Picks to Click. We should have kept Justin Hollander around for that. Darn it, missed opportunity. We'll persevere. That as we continue right here on the NC Machinery Mariners Radio Network.
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5: 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We've got Rick Riz back, and I mean, this just absolutely warms my heart. Kevin Kremen is in the producer-engineer seat tonight.
6: Well, they wouldn't call on me at home.
5: Well, that's... We'll take care of you. We care what you think.
6: But there's interesting things you find in the media, in the game information notes. Mm-hmm. 41. Rick Riz is in his 41st and final season as the voice of the Mariners. Rick announced that he will retire after the 26th season.
7: Yeah, I'm going to change my mind.
6: No, I'm not. We're going to get golf clubs and go play golf.
7: That sounds good to me, buddy. This is going to be it. It's going to be a lot of fun. Our guest picker, Kevin Kremen, producer-engineer, sitting in for Gary Hill Jr.
5: And he just picked
7: has
5: Rick?
7: A well-deserved day off.
5: I don't know if Rick has ever been picked.
7: Really? I'm the pick?
6: Yeah, no. I'm your pick. Of course it is.
7: Thank you, Kevin.
6: You got to hit one down the line at least.
7: No, those days are long gone.
6: Yes, indeed.
7: The JV team and SIU. But thank you, buddy.
5: Rick, you're off the board. You can't pick yourself.
7: Well, I'm picking Shannon Dreher.
5: No, you're not. I knew you were going to do that.
7: I'm going to pick Cal Raleigh. Yes. Cal back in the lineup. He tore it up down at Tacoma. He hit 37 home runs in a week. It seemed like that. He hit, five home runs? He hit 500 for Tacoma with 12 runs batted in. First at bat. Boom, see you later. Goodbye, baseball. Cal Raleigh, first at bat with a home run. Welcome back, Cal Raleigh.
5: It was so fun on the road trip to watch his box scores. Like,
7: oh, my goodness.
5: He did it again.
7: He had two home runs in two games. He had a grand slam and a three-run home run in one game for Tacoma. He played one game up at Everett, and then he just tore it up down at Tacoma.
5: Yeah, and it's good to see him, A, healthy, and B, feeling good about everything. He found both of his swings, had some time to break some things down that weren't going right for him. Take a pause, take a breath, and you can just see it on his face. I'm very excited for Cal Raleigh to really get his season started.
7: Great to have him back. Second opening day for Cal.
5: That's exactly that's what he said it felt like to him down there. He said it feels like opening day. Maybe we should put out like one of those red carpets, magenta carpets for him to run out. I think we should do that.
7: Have some red bunting there. It's great to have him back. And J.P. Crawford, too, because here he is playing at third base for the first time in a Mariners uniform. He did it a number of times when he was with the Phillies. But he makes the move from shortstop to third base because of what Colt Emerson has done. So,

0: that says a lot about a veteran guy like J.P. Crawford. Yeah,
1: looking forward to seeing him over there. We've watched him practice it for a while now, and now he gets to play third base for the first time since 2018. Good stuff, guys. That was Picks to Click, presented by Sandberg Volvo Cars in Linwood. 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Coming up next, we are going to take a look at what's going on elsewhere in the game and give you the latest news, notes, and nuggets as we continue right here on the NC Machinery Mariners Radio Network.
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11: 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We are getting ever closer to the 6:40 first pitch. We are going to see Logan Gilbert and Brandon Young as your pitching matchup, and the Mariners. This will be game one of the 3-game series against the Orioles. So, as far as probables go, tomorrow it will be George Kirby and Kyle Bradish to square off, and then on Thursday, Brian Wu and Shane Boz will go, and then on Friday, we welcome in the Boston Red Sox, and we have a piggyback, and it is the traditional Bryce Miller and Luis Castillo piggyback. The next 5 days after that, there will be another, but it will not be those two. There's going to be a rotating piggyback for the next 3 turns through the rotation. Everybody's going to get a try as the Mariners look to maximize the starting arms that they have. Hey, let's step away from this one for just 1 second. Take a look at the Chevy Silverado scoreboard. Chevy Equinox scoreboard, bigger, bolder, and built for the Northwest. The all-wheel drive Equinox is where Northwest adventures begin. And we're just going to key in on one game that we're going to keep an eye on. The Astros are getting a little bit stronger right now. They welcome back their ace, Hunter Brown, today. He is taking on the Tigers. Tigers out to a 1-0 lead in the top of the 5th inning. But otherwise, strong outing for Hunter Brown, who has gone. And it's an interesting one. He's pitching against Framber Valdez in that matchup. So a lot of fun there. Again, 1-0 in the top of the 5th with Hunter Brown on the hill. 4 innings, 3 hits, 1 run, 2 walks, and 3 strikeouts in his return from the IL. As for what we're going to see here, your lineup tonight a little bit different because there are some returns and then some missing players as well. J.P. Crawford is back, and as you've heard by now, he is at third base tonight. Cal Raleigh is back behind the plate where he belongs. Julio Rodriguez will be in center, Dom Canzone in right, Rob Refsnyder, the DH, Cole Young at second base, Victor Robles in left field, Colt Emerson at shortstop, Miles Mastroboni rounding out the nine at first base. Josh Naylor is out. He's got a sore wrist, and that was bothering him on the road trip. Luke Rayleigh is dealing with a back issue. Both of those players are available on an emergency basis only. So because they are very short-handed tonight, they have actually placed Randy Arozarena on the IL. As you recall, he was dealing with a hamstring the last few days of the road trip. They did an MRI on that earlier this afternoon, found a little bit more inflammation than they thought they would, so he has been placed on the IL. It's not expected he will be out for long, but taking his place on the roster tonight is Curtis Washington Jr. from the Everett Aqua Sox. He is the player that could get here the quickest. As Justin Hollander told us on the roundtable, there's a good chance it'll be just for a couple of days, a day or two, until they can get reinforcements from further away in. So that is what we are looking at tonight. Coming up next, it is time for Gary and Goldie. They're off, so no out of left field. Instead, we head to the bullpen with Ryan Roland Smith. That as we continue right here on the NC Machinery Mariners Radio Network.
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6: 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And this is normally Out of Left Field with Gary and Goldie. As it turns out, we have neither. So it's Out of Left Field. Maybe we should call it Right Field. Maybe Out of the Pen. Maybe Out of the Booth with Shannon and Hyphen. You're going to be busy today. There's been all sorts of pitching news. Mm-hmm. And I think what was on everybody's mind is, what is this team going to do now that they can't do the six-man rotation because of the off days? Surely they won't do the piggyback. Yes, they're doing the piggyback, but with a twist. It is going to be a rotating piggyback. Everybody is going to get a turn. Ryan, what can that do for a rotation in terms of rest this time of year?
7: Well, first of all, I think the road trip was just too much for Gary and Goldie, apparently. Now it's interesting. And I was shocked by this, because we have seen the piggyback before, but I think, first of all, to answer your question, it's these days where you kind of look and say, all right, if we do have those little pockets of opportunity where, you know, like Bryce Miller the other day, he goes 8 innings, but he's really efficient. And I was looking at that game back in against the Nationals. I was like, man, you could potentially take him out after 6 and just cut the pitch count down. Because as you know, Shannon, like last couple of days, the Mariners are pretty, they do have these moments where they can take out players a little earlier, and they don't tell them pregame, before the game, but they're like, hey, we're just trying to, like Garrett Crochet had that a bunch last year, Paul Skeens has had that as well around the league. So if you look at this and try and get your head around it, first of all, a couple of things. It doesn't single anyone out. So it's not like, well, hey, Bryce is dealing, but Luis, you're going to piggyback. And it doesn't keep the two pitchers. Well, you know what? Hey, we're all going to deal with this as a team collectively, the whole rotation, because the rotation is a little mini team within a team. So there's that element. But from a health standpoint, as we experience on the road, it starts to get warm. The weather can get to you a little bit. And this is just that pocket that you have to communicate with these guys and say, this is a perfect time of year. We've had your first batch, you know, 10 to 15 starts. Now we're going to use this opportunity to pump the brakes a little bit. And guess what? You're going to throw 4 innings or 3 innings or whatever it may be, just for a turn. And I think, too, it'll only happen to one guy, not every time through. And all of a sudden now it gets spread out. So I look at it that way and go, it's not a bad solution when you think of it that way.
6: Yeah, and it should carry on for about a month. And so, you know, maybe there will be some answers within that time. Maybe there won't. But in the meanwhile, for a team that pitched extra innings last year and hopes to pitch extra innings this year, perhaps it helps out. And it can, of course, help the bullpen as well. Ryan, thank you.
7: No worries.
6: That was our Out of Left Field, brought to you by Toyota of Kirkland and Toyota of Renton. Coming up next,

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13: 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A vicious splitter. Logan Gilbert, strikeout number 12.
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15: Well, after a long road trip, 10 games, the Mariners are back in town. It is a beautiful Tuesday night out for baseball. Welcome to T-Mobile Park, everybody. The roof is wide open as the Mariners welcome the Birds from Baltimore. We just saw them a few days ago in Baltimore, but tonight it's game one of three against the Orioles. Hi again, everybody. I'm Rick Riz along with Shannon Dreher. Producer-engineer Kevin Kremen is with us. Gary Hill Jr. has a well-deserved time off today, tomorrow, and Thursday. Gary will be back with us on Friday. Is there a doctor in the house? Holy smokes. This club has endured so many injuries over the last couple of weeks. Now, the good news, folks, Cal Raleigh is back after missing about a month of the season. He tore it up down at AAA Tacoma on a rehab assignment over his handful of games with the Rainiers. He had 500 with five home runs and also 12 runs batted in. Great to get Cal back. J.P. Crawford is back with the ball club. He got hurt game one of the road trip in Detroit, hit on the hand, so he's back. But earlier today, just moments ago, we found out that Randy Rosarena goes on the IL. So Randy is out on the injured list with a strained hamstring. And, of course, Matt Brash is on the IL, Cooper Criswell. So it has been a mash unit for the Mariners. But the one thing this club is, they are resilient, and they will bounce back from these injuries. But the Mariners have reinforcements with Cal Raleigh and J.P. Crawford back with the ball club. So it's great to be back. Good pitching matchup tonight. Logan Gilbert going for the Mariners. Last outing in Baltimore. No decision but he went six innings, gave up one run, and a 6-5 win over the Orioles. Brandon Young getting the start for the Birds. He's been their best starter over 10 starts. He's 5-1 with a 3.04 earned run average. Glad you could join us for all the play-by-play. Fans coming into T-Mobile Park on a beautiful, sunshiny evening here in Seattle. We'll be back and have a look at tonight's starting lineups right after this timeout.
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15: 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First of all, for the visiting Birds, managed by Craig Albernaz, leading things off out of left field, the former Angel Taylor Ward. Gunnar Henderson will be at short. Adley Rutschman, the switch inning catcher, batting third. Pete Alonso will be at first base. Samuel Basalo will be at batting fifth, being the DH. Leody Taveras will be in right field. Colton Cowser in center field. Blaze Alexander was at third base. And Jackson Holliday, the second baseman, batting ninth on the mound. Brendan Young. Young is 5-1 with a 3.04 ERA. For the Seattle Mariners, man, the boys are back in town. It's great to have everybody here. Leading things off for Dan Wilson's ball club, back after his stint down the IL with a sore hand. J.P. Crawford is at third base. His first game at third base in a Mariners uniform. 26 games with the Phillies at third. Great to have him back. Cal Raleigh is the catcher. And the big dumper is back with the ball club. Julio will be in center. Dom Canzone moves up to in right field batting cleanup. Rob Refsnyder will be the DH batting fifth. Cole Young is at second base batting sixth. Victor Robles hitting seventh out in left field. Colt Emerson, doing a great job since coming up from AAA, is at shortstop batting eighth and batting ninth at first base. Miles Mascarpone, Josh Naylor, a little bit of a sore wrist, so he's not in the lineup tonight. That's a look at your starting lineups, the Mariners against the Baltimore Orioles, and we'll be back and have the first pitch right after this timeout.
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2: It's the Mariners against the Orioles, and it's a beautiful Tuesday night here in Seattle. Glad you could join us for all the play-by-play. The Mariners have taken the field in their home whites, the Orioles in their road grays. Big right-hander Logan Gilbert going through his warm-up tosses. He is 4-4 with a 3.62 earned run average, getting ready for his 15th start of the year and his second against the Orioles. For his career, he's 1-1 against Baltimore with a 2.92 earned run average. Tonight's first pitch of the game is brought to you by MultiCare. Health is calling. Let them help you answer. Rick Riz along with Shannon Dreyer. Shannon, that's a very appropriate drop that I just read right there. Health is calling, because that's what the Mariners need right now. My goodness. Randy Rosarena going on the IL, but man, it's great to have Cal Raleigh and J.P. Crawford back off the injured list.
3: It really is. We have waited for this day for so long for Cal, and I think the important thing with him is not just that he's healthy, but he's in a good place with what he's doing at the plate. He had a rough go of it to start the season.
2: Right.
3: Feels much better about things after the rehab appearances in Tacoma and Everett.
2: Yeah, he's got to look at this as his second opening day. We are ready to go. Logan Gilbert has completed his warm-up tosses. The Mariners just saw the Orioles in Baltimore where they split a four-game series. The Mariners winning the first two and the Orioles winning the back two in that series. Taylor Ward, the former Angel, will lead things off for the Orioles, managed by Craig Albanaz, new skipper for Baltimore. Logan is ready to go. Looks in, has a sign from Cal. Man, great to have him back. Here's the pitch on the way, swinging a high fly ball deep to left field. Robles going back to the warning track, looking up, and it's off the top of the fence. And at second base goes Ward with a stand-up double. The ball ricochets off the wall, picked up by Robles. That ball almost landed in the Oriole bullpen. It was mighty close. And Ward winds up on its second base on the first pitch of the game with a stand-up double.
3: 96-mile-an-hour fastball there, and it's really tough to tell which way the wind is blowing if you look at the flags, but what that baseball just did, I'm thinking it's blowing in a little bit, Rick.
2: It is, and that helped out. Otherwise, on any other night, Shannon, that ball is a home run, but the wind blowing in from left field, left center, kept it in the park beyond the reach of a leaping Victor Robles hitting the start in left field tonight. Here's Gunnar Henderson. The stretch and the pitch. Swing and a miss at a good fastball at 97, and the count is 0-1. But Logan Gilbert in his last outing threw a ton of pitches in the first two innings against the Orioles, but ended up going six innings, gave up one run, and just three hits. That helped him out. Here's the stretch and the pitch to Henderson. It's down low for ball one. One ball and one strike. He walked two, struck out five. He had a no decision. Mariners, one of the two wins at Baltimore. They won that game 6-5. But the Orioles really made Logan work in those first two innings. Now the stretch. Ward to lead at second. The pitch to Henderson. And it's outside for ball two. Two balls and a strike. Man, it is nice to see number 29 back behind home plate after missing, well, over a month of the season. He had really struggled, Shannon, earlier in the year, but he had that strained oblique where he was just not Cal Raleigh. But now he's healthy. That's a great sign. Here's the pitch in the way, swinging a ground ball foul up the first base side, and the count evens on Henderson at two balls and two strikes. Great to have him back, Shannon.
3: He'd never been on the IL before, and he did admit that maybe he learned a little bit something, that sometimes there is things that he cannot just push through, and he is so grateful to be back and feeling good tonight.
2: Yeah, that definitely was one of them. That's a tough injury, and Dan Wilson had one when he was playing, and it seems like every time somebody comes up with a strained oblique, it's a month.
3: At least.
2: Yeah. Everything works from your core. When that's not right, it's tough. Here's the stretch by Logan. And the big right-hander is 2-2 on the way to Henderson. Swing and a miss. Strike three, and there's one away. Strikeout number one for Logan. That is career strikeout number 500 here at home. He now has 967 career strikeouts. And that is fifth all-time in Mariners history. But that's his 500th strikeout here at home at T-Mobile Park. Hey, get that ball out of the ballgame. That's a great souvenir for Logan Gilbert. One on and one away here at the top of the first inning.
3: 500 with a flourish. 98 miles an hour on that strikeout.
2: That had some hair on it, as Dave Niehaus would say. So one on and one away. No score with just underway. Here's switching and catcher Adley Rutschman. bouncing back after two rough seasons, having a good year this year. The stretch and the pitch, the Rutschman swing and a miss. And the count is nothing and one.
3: Now, the Mariners mostly missed Rutschman in Baltimore. He was out with a hamstring injury, came back for the third game. He hasn't caught a ton in the last 10 days, but he's behind the plate tonight.
2: Now the look in by Logan, trying to pitch around a leadoff walk, delivers, fastball, just a bit outside. That one's at 98. One ball and one strike. By the way, the home plate umpire tonight calling balls and strikes, Adam Hammery. Todd Titchener's at first base. Tyler Jones, the umpire at second. Clint Vondrak is the umpire at third. Logan looks in, and the 1-1 on the way, low and inside, and a good stop by Cal for ball two, two balls and a strike. So Cal Raleigh's first game back, and right away he works with his good buddy, Logan Gilbert, one of his best friends on the ball club. And you'd like to see, man, this combination be together for a long, long time. Here's the look in by Logan. Check of the runner, the 2-1. Swinging a bouncy ball to the right side. Charging the first base, Mastroboni. Little underhand flip to Logan at the bag. And plenty of time to get Rutschman for the second out of the inning. And there's two outs for the Orioles. Taylor Ward will get to third base. So a runner on at third with two outs. Yeah, Miles Mastroboni getting to start at first base. Because, man, the Mariners have been so injured the last few weeks. And really, I guess you can go back to opening day when JP started off the season, Shannon, on the IL.
3: They certainly have had plenty of entries on the IL this year.
2: No doubt about it. Here's Pete Alonso, having a great year, his first year in Baltimore after many great years as a New York Met. 16 home runs, 48 runs batted in this year, hitting .253. Infield way back to the left side. Interesting to see J.P. Crawford at third base tonight. Here's the pitch to Alonso. Strike balled. Starts him off with a good slider. Does Gilbert, and the count is nothing and one. And that says a lot about J.P. Crawford. Shortstop for many years. Quality shortstop in the big leagues. But you got the kid doing such a great job out there in Cole Emerson. And J.P. tells Dan Wilson in the front office, hey, if you need me, I will go to third base, especially with Brendan Donovan still on the IL. Misses for ball one, one and one.
3: I love that he calls Colt Emerson the kid. He said the kid is doing such a good job over there. I think I need to be at third base right now.
2: I was talking with Colt during early BP. Here's the pitch on the way to Pete. Swinging a pop-up out of play in the first base side. And the count is now 1-2 on Alonso. And I said, how has JP helped you out? He said, oh, man, he's been a great help for me and Cole Young. And that makes him feel comfortable so Cole can go do what he does best. Not just go out there and play. And at the age of 20, he's doing a super job. That's why JP's over there at third right now. Here's a pitch on the way. Check swing. And it's inside for ball two. Two balls and two strikes. And I said, Cole, you're going to play shortstop hopefully for the next 20 years. You're going to do that for somebody. He said, oh, yeah.
3: Without question.
2: Runner on at third, two outs, no score. We are just underway. Top of the first inning from T-Mobile Park. The stretch by Gilbert looking for another strikeout. Pitch to Alonso, breaking ball, and it's down low for ball three. Full count. There's a curveball, the first curveball of the night from Logan. 3-2 the count. Logan, 4-4 on the year, trying to get over that 500 mark. Last year, 2 years ago, 9-12 was an all-star. Last year, 6-6. He missed a lot of time in the IL himself early in the season last year. Now the look in by Gilbert. Looking for the final out here in the first inning. The pitch to Alonso on the way, swinging a foul off the netting behind home plate. And the count is still full at 3-2. Rick Riz along with Shannon Dreyer, producer, engineer, Kevin Kremen is with us. I worked alongside for 35 years, Gary Hill Jr., with the series off. Getting some time off with the family. Here's the look in by Gilbert. And again, the 3-2 on the way to Alonso. Check swing, and it's down low and outside for ball four. Cal knocks it down. And Alonso draws a walk. First walk given up by Gilbert. And now the Orioles have runners on at first and second with two outs. That'll bring up Sam Basayo. Basayo, talented youngster, batting .258, 10 home runs, and 29 runs batted in. Also a catcher, but he's DHing right now. Struggling the last 12 games, 5-35 for an average of just .143. So if Logan was pitching around Pete Alonso, that was a good idea. Here's the pitch on the way to Bisaccia. Swing and a miss, and the count is nothing and one. You want to take a look at Alonso with 16 home runs or take your chances with the kid Bisaccia? But Bisaccia has some pop, too. Big kid from the left side of the plate. First and third for the Orioles. Logan trying to get out of a first-inning jam. Here's the stretch by Logan. And the 0-1 on the way to Bisaccia. Swinging a line drive, softly hit into right field for a base hit. That's going to score. Ward from third, Alonso to second. Up of the ball is Canzone. The throw to third is going to be cut off by Cole Emerson. So Bisaccia just kind of reaches out and singles into right field to give the Orioles a quick 1-0 lead here in the top of the first inning. So now the Orioles have runners at first and second with two outs. And that'll bring up Leody Taveras. Spent a lot of time in Texas, a little time here in Seattle. Batting 259 with two home runs and 28 runs batted in. Logan Reddy fires away, swinging a fly ball. Foul out of play down the left field side. No chance for J.P. Crawford going down the line. Shallow fly. And the count is 0-1 on Taveras. Man, it's nice to be back home. The Mariners finally slept in their own beds on Sunday night after it took you a little while to leave Washington, didn't it, Shannon?
3: There were some storms. There was a bit of a delay getting out of Dallas.
2: Stretch and the pitch. Swing and a miss at a fastball. The count is 0-2 on Taveras. You sat on the tarmac for what, a couple hours?
3: About 2.5 hours. Ooh. We almost were there for longer. The pilot almost timed out, and we were literally racing down the runway with seconds to spare.
2: Thank goodness he got out just in the nick of time. Here's the stretch, and the 0-2 on the way to Taveras. Low and outside, it bounces in, and a good stop by Cal to keep the runners at first and second. One ball and two strikes. We had a great day yesterday. Beautiful weather out at Broadmoor Country Club. Our many thanks to the great folks at the Cystic Fibrosis Foundation. We had our annual CF Mariners charity golf event. It was sold out, raised a lot of money to find a cure for CF. We're almost there. The 1-2 pitch. Swinging a foul straight back. The count is still 1-2. And I tell you what, Shannon, I was so impressed that a number of guys were there after the long flight from Washington to Seattle on Sunday night. And then Danny Wilson was out there and spoke to the crowd. Manny Acta was there, Danny Farquhar, and a few other folks. Here's the stretch. Two on, two outs. 1-0 Birds. Here's the pitch and a swing and a miss by Taveras for strike three. Second strikeout for Logan Gilbert. That's going to retire the side. But the Orioles strike first. One run on a couple of base hits, and they leave a couple. We go to the bottom of the first. Our Mechanics Bank score. It's the Orioles 1. And the Mariners coming up.
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2: Our Mechanics Bank score, the Orioles 1. Mariners coming up here in the bottom of the first. J.P. Crawford, welcome back, leads it off. Here's the pitch on the way from Brandon Young. A fastball for a strike. 0-1. Young right now, he's been the best pitcher here in the first half of the year for the Orioles, 5-1 record with a 3.04 ERA and 10 starts. Next offer to JP, swinging a foul off the glove of Adley Rutschman for strike two. Great to have JP back in the lineup, playing a new position for the first time with the Mariners, playing third base with the great progress that Colt Emerson has made coming up from AAA. He's at short. JP said, you know what? I'll move over to make room for Colt over there at short. Here's the pitch of the way. Swinging a fly ball. Shallow left field down the line. A long run. Blaze Alexander. Foul territory. And this one is out of play. And the count is still 0-2 on Crawford. So JP working with Perry Hill. Shannon over at third base. Picking extra ground balls to get ready for this start.
3: You really saw the activity pick up in the last couple of days in D.C. And he said he's comfortable there. He's put in the work. He's been there before.
2: Next offer. Swinging a fly ball, lifted to straightaway center field. Not going anywhere. 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And Kerplunk makes the catch. So J.P. flies out, and there's one down. Well, right now, time for the roof report from Three Tree Roofing. 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That cheering you hear in the background is for Cal Raleigh. Fresh off the IL, getting his first start in over a month. Cal Raleigh up there batting left-handed. Here's the stretch by Young. He delivers, swing and a foul back, and man, he took a mighty rip, so that's a good sign. Foul it straight back. Fastball at 95, but Cal tore it up, Shannon, down at AAA, hit 500 with five home runs and 12 runs batted in.
3: Just six games.
2: Yeah. Here's the windup and the 0-1 to Cal. Bounces in for ball one. One ball and one strike in one game. He had a grand slam, grand salami, and also a three-run home run.
3: Now, he acknowledges the pitching will be different at this level, but everything felt right at the plate for him.
2: Sure was. Looking at the numbers. Next offer on the way. Swinging a line drive foul into the seats. Now the right field line hit off the back of the seat and bounced back out toward the field, and the count is 1-2 on Cal. I think he broke his bat on the swing. Yeah, he did. But it's so nice to see Cal back in the lineup after missing so much time after the mighty struggle. He had a stretch where he was 0-for-38, but he just wasn't right. His timing, he was trying to catch up with the timing. He went to the World Baseball Classic, didn't have a lot of at-bats, then had to catch up in spring training. Never really got off to a good start. So this is a fresh start for number 29, Cal Raleigh. So good to have him back in the lineup. Now the look in by Young, 27 years of age, and the 1-2 pitch to Cal. It's up high for ball two. Two balls and two strikes. Cal with seven home runs out of the year at the time of the injury. That was back on May the 14th. Here it is, June the 16th. Cal, the best player in the game last year. Here's the next offer. Swing, little pop-up into shallow right center field. Over is Colton Couser. Couser is there to make the catch. And there's two outs. So two up and two down. And that'll bring up center fielder Julio Rodriguez. Looking to get going here in the month of June. On the last road trip, 8-for-41, an average of 195. Shannon, after he put together an outstanding May.
3: Yeah, we're seeing something that we saw early from him, and he's putting the ball on the ground quite a bit more. Still hitting it hard, but has really had a little trouble getting it in the air.
2: Here's the pitch on the way. Fastball for a strike. And the count is nothing and one. And as we know with Julio, watching him over the last five, six seasons, he will get things turned around. Young ready from the stretch. And the right-hander's 0-1 pitch to Julio. Check swing, it's inside for ball one. One ball and one strike. Young's last start was against the Mariners in Baltimore last Wednesday, and he was outstanding. 7-2 win. He went seven scoreless innings, gave up only two hits. He walked two, and he struck out five. The 1-1 to Julio. Inside, backs away from ball two. Two balls and a strike. And the time before that, he had a 13-3 win against the Blue Jays. And again, he pitched into the seventh inning. 6 3, and gave up just three runs. Next offer on the way, a strike, and the count is 2-2 on Julio. So even though, despite all the injuries, the Mariners are still on top of the West by a slim half-game lead over the Athletics. Mariners a game over 500. Here's the pitch to Julio. Up and in with a fastball. Ball three, full count. Mariners 37-36. The A's winning again yesterday. They're back to 500 at 36-36.
3: The good news is they're out of Las Vegas now. They can stop hitting home runs.
2: Yeah, they hit a ton. Here's a swing and a high fly ball into center field. And backing up just a couple of steps, Couser, the wind grabs it, takes him to his left. He makes the catch, and that's going to retire the side. 1-2-3 go the Mariners here in the bottom of the first. We go to the top half of the second. Our Mechanics Bank score, the Orioles 1, and the Mariners nothing.
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11: I was on my app. I've got the MLB app, right? Because I did the $99 thing on my TV and all that. So I got the app on my phone. And I was watching the end of that Minnesota game where Cole Young got the hit. I was golfing. I was playing up at Loomis. And I had, no wonder I'm playing bad. I'm watching a baseball game while trying to play golf. And all of a sudden, you know, the reception's going out. I was like, I can't get it. And then it's just like, wait. And it's playing music. And then I'm like, I'm trying to find KPUG. And like, oh my God. You know what? All roads lead back to KPUG. If you're hacked off and you can't find a sporting event, it's probably on KPUG. Just come to us. And if we don't have it, it's probably on one of our sister stations because we're doing something else. Yeah, finding sports now is just becoming a real difficult. And let's just go to the game. I don't know. I mean, let's take out a second mortgage and go see a game. That's what it feels like.
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2: 1-0 Baltimore. We go to the top half of the second. That's our Mechanics Bank score. Fulton Couser will lead things off. Gilbert fires away, and Logan finds the mark with fastball in the outside corner. 0-1. Oh, what a beautiful night out for baseball. A lot of white puffy clouds high above the ballpark. Wind blowing in from left center field. The wind in the pitch. Swing and a miss. High heater. And Couser could not get to it, and the count is now 0-2. Shannon, it's going to be beautiful all week long, and it's going to get mighty hectic here on Friday with the World Cup going on right across the street there at Seattle Stadium.
3: Are you going to double dip?
2: No. Let me think about it. No. Here's the 0-2. Strike three call. Right on the outside corner. Came back with another fastball. Strikeout number 3 already for Logan Gilbert. And there's one out for Baltimore. Let's pause for station identification. This is the NC Machinery Mariners Radio Network.
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2: Here's third baseman Blaze Alexander, and he takes a look at a fastball for ball one. But, folks, if you're planning to watch a soccer game and a baseball game, it's going to be a beautiful long day for you. It's going to be a lot of fun. Here's the windup and the 1-0 pitch. Swing and a foul back, and the count is even at 1-1. I believe, Shannon, this soccer game, Team USA against Australia.
3: Yes.
2: It's underway at 12:30. So we've been told to get here early, right after everybody gets into the field.
3: Right, like 1:30, I think, is what we're aiming for.
2: That'd be good timing for us. And recommend everybody who has a ticket on Friday, get here early. Here's the windup and the 1-1. Alexander checks swing, it's low. And outside for ball two, 2 balls and a strike.
3: Are we going to have to lock Hyphen out of the booth that day?
2: I think so. The Aussie, Ryan Roland Smith from Australia.
3: About the first pitch tonight.
2: Here's the windup and the 2-1. Swinging a high fly ball deep center field. Julio going back to the warning track to the wall. He is there and will make the catch. He goes from a lot of shade into a strip of sunlight right in front of the 50 Seasons logo out there.

0: left center field on the wall to make the catch for the second out of the inning.
1: It was not an easy catch going so quickly from the shade into the sunlight with the wall right in front of him, but he made it look easy. And Rick, you talked about what he hasn't done with the bat this month. What he has done with the defense has been off the charts.
0: No doubt about it. You can still add to the game with what you can do defensively. Here's Jackson Holliday. Pitch on the way, swing and a miss at a fastball, and the count is nothing and one. Holliday a few days ago with a grand slam home run against the Mariners. Danny, Matt Holliday played in the big leagues for a long time, an outstanding player. Here's the lineup in the pitch to Jackson, and it's high and outside for ball one, one ball and one strike. But we are proud to host one of the many sites for the World Cup. And I'll tell you what, soccer fans are just on fire. They're so excited about all the countries who are in Seattle for these games. Here's the next offer. Swing and a foul tip at a Cal's glove. And the count is one and two on Holliday. So we welcome all the countries to the city of Seattle for the World Cup. And good luck to Team USA. Logan Gilbert, three strikeouts already. Two up, two down here in the second. Looks in, has a sign from Cal. Here's the stretch. And the 1-2 pitch, Holliday, swing and a miss, strike three, and that's going to retire the side. Strikeout number four for Logan Gilbert. We go to the bottom half of the second. Our Mechanics Bank score is the Orioles 1 and the Mariners nothing.
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0: 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Our Mechanics Bank score, the Orioles 1 and the Mariners nothing. Bottom of inning number 2. And hot-hitting Dom Canzone will lead things off. Getting the start in right field. The wind of the pitch by Brandon Young is outside. 74-mile-an-hour curveball. 1-0 the count in Canzone. Swinging a hot bat. On the road trip, Dom hit 367 with three home runs and six runs batted in. Next pitch on the way misses. Again, ball two. Two balls and no strikes. How about over his last 18 games since May the 24th? Canzone's batting 382. The windup and the pitch. Over for a strike, and the count is now 2-1. Folks, there's a young man sitting inside the Mariners dugout who's the most excited of anybody in uniform or maybe anybody here at the ballpark. His name is Curtis Washington. Here's the pitch on the way, low and inside for ball three. Three balls and a strike. Just minutes before the start of the game, we found out that Randy Rosarena was placed on the 10-day injured list with a strained hamstring. He sat out the last three games, actually 2.5 games in Washington. Wasn't able to go tonight, so they put him on the IL. And because Everett is just hop, skip, and a jump away north of here, here's the pitch on the way to Dom. It's up and in for ball four. So Canzone with a leadoff walk.

0: Young did a heck of a job making a strong throw to first base. As he barehanded the ball, he was leaning back when he made the throw to first. So one on, one away. Canzone is on at second. And that'll bring up second baseman Cole Young. Cole had a good trip, batting 311 over the last 10 games. Now the stretch by Young, and the pitch way inside as Cole gets out of the way from ball one. So you have Young on the mound, Young in the batter's box. Brandon 27. And Cole just a kid himself. Here's the stretch. Canzone lead at second. The pitch to Young, swinging a high fly ball. Center field, backing up just a couple of steps. Couser is there. Now he comes in and the wind grabs it again. He makes the catch for the second out of the inning. And holding at second base is Canzone. Well, time now for tonight's Minute Steel Report, brought to you by Steel Outdoor Power Equipment. 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Here's Victor Robles, the pitch to Vic, swinging a chopper to the right side, two hopper, taken by Alonso, underhand flip to the pitcher, low toss, but taken by Young, and it's in time to get Robles at first base for the out to end the inning. No runs, no hits, and one man left out. We go to the top of the third. Our Mechanics Bank score, the Orioles 1 and the Mariners nothing.
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6: Our Mechanics Bank score, the Orioles won, the Mariners nothing, top of the third. Taylor Ward will lead things off. Let off the game with a double, scored the Orioles one run. Here's the pitch from Logan, and it's outside for ball one.
7: Taylor Ward has had the most success against Gilbert in the Orioles lineup. He is 7 for 25 against him. Of course, you saw him a bit with the Angels.
6: Here's a swing and a high pop-up, shallow right center field, going out young, coming in to Julio Rodriguez, and the right fielder, Dom Canzone, is there. It's going to be Canzone who makes the catch on the pop-up by Taylor Ward, so one away. Say, friends, you're listening to the NC Machinery Mariners Radio Network. Rick Riz along with Shannon Dreher and producer-engineer Kevin Kremen on a beautiful Tuesday night here in Seattle. More and more fans coming into the ballpark. Here is shortstop Gunnar Henderson. Henderson, 14 home runs on the year. 34 runs batted in. Pitch on the way to Henderson is low for ball one. Logan Gilbert, start number 15. Here's how good Logan has been his last four starts. He's 2-0 with a 1.56 earned run average. Here's the pitch. And it's inside for ball two. Two balls and no strikes. Over those last four starts,

0: Logan has worked 23 innings, given up only 14 hits, just 4 earned runs, 6 walks, and 25 strikeouts. Now the windup and the 2-0 in their first strike, and the count is now 2-1. And Shannon, because, well, the Mariners have a lot of really good starting pitching, we're going to go back to the piggyback situation with all 6 pitchers.
1: Yes, a twist.
0: Which is going to start on Friday. Next offer, check swing. Does he go? He does not. Ball 3, 3-1 the count on Henderson. We tried it already with Bryce Miller and Luis Castillo, and it worked. They had a combined 1.67 ERA. Because what do you do with 6 good starters? Here's the pitch on the way. Swing and a high fly ball, shallow right center again. Over is Julio. Along with Canzone, Julio gets there first. And Kerplunk makes the catch, and there's 2 outs in the inning. So now, with 6 really good starting pitchers, they're going to go with 3 piggybacks in a row starting on Friday.
1: And it'll be different each time. It's just coincidence that it's going to be the 2 that have been doing it the most, but they're going to be fair with it. They want to keep everybody. They want to keep them on a regular rotation, yeah, with regular rest with the off days that they have. They don't want to put anybody in the pen. And the pitchers, the starters, they're on board. So they're all going to take a turn this next time through.
0: So they'll go 4 or 5 innings. Here's the windup and the pitch to Adley Rutschman. Swinging a fly ball into center field. And Julio is there. Now coasting to his right. Robles is there as well now. And Julio makes the catch. He adds it to Vic. And they give each other a little hug out there. And that will retire the side. These guys have fun. I love it. We go to the bottom of the third. And our Mechanics Bank score. The Orioles 1 and the Mariners nothing.
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6: The summer of soccer has arrived in Seattle, and the Mariners are celebrating with an epic giveaway this Thursday. Don't miss Stars and Stripes Soccer Jersey Day as the squad takes on the Orioles at 1:10. 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
0: Mechanics Bank score. It's the Orioles 1, the Mariners nothing. We go to the bottom of the third on a beautiful Tuesday night here in Seattle. And young shortstop Colt Emerson will lead things off. Colt for the year hitting .237 already with 6 home runs and 14 runs batted in. Brandon Young fires away a fastball that's a little high and outside for ball 1. Man, this kid has been so impressive at the age of 20. 6 home runs, just a handful of games, third most by a 20-year-old in Mariners history. The pitch on the way, swinging a foul tip into the glove of the catcher, Adley Rutschman, and the count is even on Colt at 1-1. And you can figure out who the other 2 guys were with more home runs than Colt at the age of 20 in Mariners history. Here's the pitch, and it's down low for ball 2, 2 balls and a strike, and that would be Ken Griffey Jr., who had 38 home runs at the age of 20, and Alex Rodriguez, who hit 26 home runs. Cole has still a ways to go before that 21st birthday. A little while. Here's the pitch. Swing and a miss at a good changeup. And a curveball make it, and the count is even on Emerson at 2 balls and 2 strikes. On May the 18th, Old Emerson hit his first base hit of the big leagues, a home run against the Chicago White Sox. Here's the look in by Brandon Young. Delivers, swinging a ground ball wide at first. Backhanded by Alonso. The overhand throw leading Young to the bag, and it's in time to get Emerson for the out. And there's one away. Shannon?
1: Would you like a Chevy Equinox scoreboard?
0: You better believe it.
1: How about your childhood team, the Chicago White Sox?
0: How they doing?
1: Well, they've been enjoying first place in the Central for a little. It's real. It's
0: what
1: true.
0: A surprise.
1: Half game up entering the day. They won 4 of 5 against the Dodgers and Braves heading into tonight's game in the stadium against the Yankees. Could they pull it off again? No, they got thumped tonight. They fall 12-2 to the Yankees. Garrett Cole with the win there.
0: What a year for the young Chicago White Sox. Here's Miles Mastroboni. Getting the start at first base. Josh Naylor not in the lineup, out with a sore wrist. Here's the pitch on the way to Miles. He takes a look at ball one. Yeah, the White Sox, we just saw the White Sox recently. They're a young team, and they're all playing so very well. The thing with the White Sox right now, they're believing. Here's the pitch. A strike call. The count is even at 1-1. Even with Murakami on the IL. And what a year for the guys on the south side of Chicago. Young from the stretch. And the native from Lumberton, Texas delivers. Swing and a miss by Mastroboni. And the count is now 1-2. Starting play tonight, the White Sox were in first place in the American League Central, as Shannon said, along with the Cleveland Guardians. One of these surprises in all the major leagues. Young ready to set. A little twist and turn as he holds that glove on his right hip. And the 1-2 on the way to Mastroboni. It's outside, ball two. 2-2. Good to have Miles back. He was on the IL for a long time with a strained calf he suffered at spring training. So one guy after another has been on the IL or off the IL. Here's the next offer. And that's outside for ball three. Full count, 3-2. And it's amazing how Dan Wilson and the coaching staff, the pitching staff, has handled, Shannon, all these injuries.
1: Yeah, I think that kind of goes overlooked. When you look at what might look like a rough stretch, you have to remember who's out there.
0: 3-2. And it barely misses, and a good eye by Mastroboni draws a walk. The Mariners have the tying run aboard. One on and one away, 1-0 Orioles here in the bottom of the third.
1: And really, you look back to the homestand where they won the 8 in a row, and then you look at they got off to a good start, and that is still without some big stars. And you get to a point where you lose enough players where it becomes a little bit difficult.
0: No doubt about it. Here's J.P. Crawford, who said, good to have him back. He's at third base tonight. The pitch on the way to J.P., up and in for ball one. Yeah, the Mariners had a stretch there from May the 25th to June the 2nd, where they won 8 in a row and 10 of 12 games that propelled them into the top spot in the American League West. Right now with a half-game lead, here's the pitch to J.P., and that's outside, ball two, 2-0.
1: And you know what that told me, Rick? This group can do it.
0: Yeah.
1: We saw some very good baseball in that stretch, even though they were missing key players.
0: And it shows they have some depth. Johnny Pareda came up.
1: He was fantastic.
0: From AAA, was outstanding. Mitch Garver back up. Toss over to first base. Diving back in time is Mastroboni. So it takes a village, and man, the Mariners have counted on that village to stay on top of the West with so many injuries, but especially over the last 10 days, but really all season long. Next offer to JP, and that's outside. Ball three, 3-0.
1: I mean, even J.P. Crawford right now, he's in the leadoff spot because Brendan Donovan is still out. That's how J.P. got to that spot. He's been instrumental.
0: He's been super in that number one spot of the order for Dan's Ball Club. Here's the stretch, and the next pitch is high for ball four. So J.P. draws a walk, back-to-back walks given up by Brandon Young. And now the Mariners have runners on at first and second, down 1-0. Here comes Cal Raleigh. Time is called. The pitching coach for the Orioles going out to the mound to have a talk with Young. That's Drew French. Orioles have a new manager, Craig Albernaz, and some new coaches on this staff. And the Mariners looking to tie the game or take the lead here in the bottom of the third inning. Cal Raleigh 0-1 on the night. On his return, he has flied out to Couser in center field. The the season for Cal last year, Shannon. 60 home runs, more than any catcher in Major League history, more than any switch hitter in Major League history, more than any Mariner in Mariner history with those 60 home runs. Here he is, the second opening day after spending a lot of time on the injured list. Cal steps back in from the left side. Runners get their leads. Tying run at second, Mastroboni. Go ahead, run at first base, Crawford. One out, 1-0 O's. Pitch on the way. Check swing, line drive, caught at third by Alexander, playing way off the line. Little bit of a leap off to his left on the check swing by Cal. Alexander makes the catch. Mastroboni hustles back to second base, so two outs in the inning. Mariners and the Orioles, this premium matchup presented by Alaska Airlines, the official airline of the Mariners, and your new gateway to the world. Experience a new level of comfort aboard Alaska's new 787 Dreamliner, flying nonstop to top destinations around the globe. Here's Julio, the pitch on the way, and it's high and inside for ball one. Next year, I'm going to be on one of those flights, Shannon, to Rome, Italy.
1: It's about time, Rizzy.
0: I know. Gotta see some relatives.
1: Would that be rigatoni, lasagna, parmigiana?
0: Oh, swinging a line drive, left field, base hit by Julio. Mastroboni running third, being waved in. He will score. Tie game 1-1. Up with the ball as Taylor Ward gets thrown to third. Julio Rodriguez with a two-out RBI single in the left field. Mastroboni scoring easily. J.P. Crawford is second. It's now the Mariners 1 and the Orioles 1.
1: Kept his hands in on side in that one and was able to poke that into left field. Did just enough to come up with two runs. Very important. Brandon Young, the Orioles are 9-1 in his starts this year. He has been so tough. He didn't want to see that opportunity go to waste.
0: Big clutch two-out RBI single by Julio. Here's Dom Canzone, and he takes low and outside for ball one. Brought up a good point. That pitch came in off the plate. Julio was able to get the barrel to it and single sharply into left field. Go ahead, run at second now is Crawford. Young a look back at JP and the 1-0 pitch. Instead, a toss back to second base. JP back standing up. So Julio on at first, his 35th RBI of the season. We are tied at one. Canzone walked his first time up in the second. Young ready from the belt. Runners get their leads again. And the pitch to Canzone, swinging a pop-up. Left side of the infield, backing up into shallow left field, waving his arms. The shortstop, Gunnar Henderson, is there. And Henderson makes a catch, and that'll retire the side. But the Mariners get a run to tie it up. RBI single by Julio Rodriguez. We go to the top of the fourth. Our Mechanics Bank score. The Mariners won. The Orioles won.
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0: 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Well, our Mechanics Bank score, it's now the Mariners 1 and the Orioles 1 as we head to the top of the fourth inning. Pete Alonso will lead things off. Logan Gilbert ready. And the big Stetson right-hander delivers, check swing, ground ball foul up the first base line. And the count is nothing and one on Pete. And Alonso had some great years as a New York Met. With that payroll, Shannon, I'm surprised they let this guy go.
1: Especially when you consider, I mean, he posted. He played all 162 games last year.
0: Lineup and the pitch to Pete is inside for ball one. One ball and one strike. And now he's doing his thing as an Oriole. 16 home runs, 48 runs batted in. One of the top numbers, some of the top numbers in the American League in those departments. Next offer to Alonso is up and in for ball two. Two balls and a strike.
1: He leads baseball in games played this year. That mark is shared with Julio Rodriguez, who has played in every game, and one other player on the field.
0: Now the look in by Logan. And the 2-1. Over for a strike, and the count is even on Pete at two balls and two strikes.
1: Cole Young.
0: That's right.
1: He's posted in every game.
0: I'll tell you what, that kid has been outstanding. His defense, playing way to his right toward the bag at second. We've seen him make so many outstanding plays on the other side of the bag. Very athletic kid. You're right, he's been out there every day. Now the 2-2 to Alonso. Swing and a miss and a slider for strike three. Another strikeout for Logan. That is strikeout number five, and there's one away for the Orioles. You're listening to the NC Machinery Mariners Radio Network. Opening game of the homestand, game one of three with the Orioles. I'll bring up Sam Basayo. Basayo, one for one with two outs. Got a base hit in the right field to score Taylor Ward in the top of the first inning. Here's the line of the pitch from Logan. Low and outside for ball one. Good to see our buddy Jim Palmer here at the ballpark. Man, he is a font of baseball history and knowledge. Great to come in. He sat here for about half an hour talking baseball. I think Jim Palmer has remembered every pitch he's threw in his major league career. Here's the pitch on the way, and a swing and a miss by Basayo, and the count is even, a one ball and one strike. He was telling us a story about in 1969, when he was just pretty much still a kid. He came up in 66 as a rookie with the Orioles. He pitched in a World Series classic game against the Dodgers and outdueled Sandy Koufax and won, shut out the Dodgers in the World Series. But in 1969, he said he threw a no-hitter in Baltimore, flew to Seattle. Here's the pitch of the way, swing and a miss by Basayo in the count 1-2. The Orioles flew to Seattle to play the Pilots at Old Sick Stadium. And I thought he was going to talk about another well-pitched game. He said no. He said, I went 3-for-5 in the game and had 3 runs batted in. And talking like a true pitcher, talking about a big day he had at the plate. Here's the pitch, swing and a foul by Basayo on the third base side, and the count is still one ball and two strikes. But that's a guy who has seen a lot of baseball history and was a part of baseball history for many years, 20-plus seasons, all with the Baltimore Orioles, a Hall of Famer, and our good friend Jim Palmer, broadcasting on television for the Orioles and has been for years. The 1-2 pitch. Swing and a miss. Strike three and another strikeout for Logan Gilbert. That is strikeout number 6 for Logan and counting. He has now retired 6, 7, 8, 9 in a row. Holy smokes. Two outs for the Orioles here in the top of the fourth. 1-1 tie, and that'll bring up Leody Taveras. Taveras 0-for-1. He was strikeout victim number 2 for Logan. Always fun to run into Jim Palmer. Here's the windup and the pitch to Taveras. It's a strike called 0-1.
1: All I can say is when you run into a Hall of Famer, you better come away with a story.
0: Yeah,
1: Jim
0: does.
1: Palmer is one of the best.
0: No doubt about it. He did a lot of national telecast too in the postseason. The 0-1 pitch, swing a little tapper, fouled away behind the plate. The count is 0-2 on Taveras. When he was here years ago, I gave my talking bottle opener, which he cherishes to this day.
1: As he should.
0: As he should. And I said, do you still have it? He said, no, you're not talking anymore, but it still works. I don't know how far those little batteries last, but he still has it. And I took a picture of Jim with the

0: Frizz Tucking bottle opener many years ago. The windup in the 0-2. Swing and a miss. Strike three. Logan Gilbert strikes out the side here in the top of the fourth inning. 10 in a row retired by Logan. That is strikeout number 5, 6, and 7 on the night. And we're going to the bottom of the fourth inning. What a start by Logan. We go to the bottom of the fourth. Our Mechanics Bank score. The Mariners 1 and the Orioles 1.
1: 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Deep right field.
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0: Designated hitter Rob Refsnyder leading off the bottom of the fourth inning and takes a strike from Brandon Young, 0-1. Our Mechanics Bank score, it's the Mariners 1 and the Orioles 1. Opening game of the homestand. Boys are back in town. Next offer to Rob, swing and a miss. And the count is nothing and two after that long road trip to Detroit, Baltimore, and Washington, in which they went 4-6 and had so many injuries along the way. The line in the 0-2, way outside for ball one, one ball and two strikes. Three guys went on the IL during the road trip. Two other players missed three games each, Cole Emerson and Randy Rosarena. But JP went on the IL. Matt Brash, Cooper Criswell has pitched so well out of the bullpen. Next offer outside, ball two. Two balls and two strikes. And not only that, folks, besides the injuries on the field, it was tough on Mariner radio announcers. Here's the pitch on the way, swing and a miss by Refsnyder. Fooled on a slider, and there's one out for the Mariners here in the bottom of the fourth. That is strikeout number one for Brandon Young. I don't know. I read in the paper that Mariner radio announcers were injured on the trip. I was wondering what happened. Shannon, can you fill in the folks on what happened as we take a look at Cole Young?
5: We had some finger incidents.
0: Unbelievable. Here's the pitch to Cole. Fastball for a strike, 0-1. What happened to you?
5: Well, I broke my pinky game two of the 10-game series. We were bowling. It's a combination of bowling and football. A lot of fun. You might have seen it if you were watching TV. Root did a little special on it.
0: Now the stretch and the 0-1 on the way. And it's low for ball one. Obviously a very dangerous sport.
5: Obviously. You're throwing footballs at bowling pins that are at both sides of the lane. And there are a bunch that are all stacked up. So there are footballs flying everywhere. And after I warmed up, got the arm going.
0: Next offer, swing and a one-hopper right up the middle. A one-hopper out to Henderson behind the bag. He's got it. Falls down. Picks himself up. Throws the first in time to get Young. He had blistered one right back, right over the bag at second. And Gunnar Henderson makes a heck of a play. Two outs in the inning. Man, Cole hit that mighty hard. That'll bring up Victor Robles. So
5: I was standing there afterwards, innocently enough, talking to somebody. I guess I had my hands in the air when I was talking, and a football out of nowhere came and hit me square on the top of my pinky and broke it.
0: is Victor Robles, and he takes a breaking ball for a strike, 0-1. Okay, that's your story.
5: That's my story.
0: What about Gary Hill?
5: Oh, this was not a good one, Rick.
0: No?
5: You remember the booth in Washington, D.C.?
0: I sure do.
5: Fondly, I'm sure.
0: The 0-1 on the way to Vic. Check swing, ground ball wide at first. Taken by Alonso. Overhand throw, leading Young, the pitcher, to the bag, and it's in time to beat a hustling Victor Robles. And that will retire the side. 1-2-3 go the Mariners. We'll find out what happened to Gary in a moment. We go to the top of the fifth. Our Mechanics Bank score. The Mariners won, and the Orioles won.
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0: Well, our Mechanics Bank score, the Mariners won, the Orioles won as we go to the top of the fifth inning on a beautiful Tuesday night here in Seattle. Colton Cowser will lead things off. Left-handed hitter for the Birds. Here's the pitch on the way, swinging a pop-up. Left side of the infield, calling for it. Colt Emerson is there, camps underneath, and reaches up with two hands to make the easy catch, and that is 11 in a row, set down by Logan Gilbert. You're listening to the NC Machinery Mariners Radio Network. Logan Gilbert on a great roll. The Orioles got a run off him in the top of the first inning. That's been it. Here's third baseman Blaze Alexander. Logan looks in. There's a sign from his good buddy Cal Raleigh back in the lineup. Cal off the IL. Here's the pitch on the way to Alexander. Check swing. And it's down low for ball one. 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Swinging a foul back by Alexander. The count is even at one ball and one strike, and our good buddy, Alex Mayer, from the Mariners Baseball Information Office, just bought a brand new car from Sandberg Volvo.
5: Yeah.
0: Loves it. So our thanks to everybody over there, Angela Jackson and the entire crew at Sandberg for helping out Alex put him in the car that he truly loves. Swinging a foul back off the netting, and the count is now 1-2 on Alexander. So way to go, Sandberg Volvo in Linwood, Washington. Stop on by. I love my Volvo CX60. Have for years. Logan looking for another punch out. He's got seven strikeouts. The 1-2 on the way at Alexander. Blaze with a swing and a miss and a splitter for strike three. And there's strikeout number eight for Logan Gilbert. He's now retired the last 12 Orioles in a row. They're flying back to the nest. And Logan Gilbert is on a tremendous roll right now since striking out Tavares for the final out in the first inning. Last base runner was Pasayo's RBI single in the first.
5: Did something similar in Baltimore, but it was after the slow start, 56 pitches in his first two innings, then retired 14 straight.
0: threw a lot of pitches early. Here's Jackson Holliday. Swinging, pops it up out of play, and the third base side of the count is nothing and one.

0: gets a new baseball from the home plate umpire, Mr. Adam Hamery. All tied at one. Orioles a run in the first. Mariners a run in the bottom of the third. The 0-1 to Holiday is outside. Ball one, one ball and one strike. Logan has so many good starts over his last four. Going back to May 22nd, he had a no decision, a 2-0 win against Kansas City. 5 2/3 scoreless innings, gave up just two hits. Now the 1-1, and it's inside for ball two. Two balls and a strike. Next start on May 27th, he won 9-1 against the A's. He went six scoreless innings in that game. Eight strikeouts for Logan. With two outs here in the fifth. The windup and the 2-1 to Holiday. It's low for ball three. Three balls and a strike. Game one of three with the Orioles for Thursday's game against Baltimore. The first 15,000 fans are going to take home a Stars and Stripes soccer jersey thanks to Alaska Airlines. You're up and rep the Mariners before the big game on Friday as Team USA takes on Australia. Visit Mariners.com/tickets to lock in your seats. The windup and the 3-1. Swinging a pop-up. Left side of the infield. Now back in shallow left field goes Emerson, calling for it. Now gives way to Victor Robles. Victor racing in to make the catch. That's going to retire the side. And 13 in a row set down by Logan Gilbert. We head to the bottom of the fifth inning. Halfway point. Our Mechanics Bank score. It's the Mariners 1, the Orioles 1.
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0: Welcome back to T-Mobile Park as we go to the bottom of the fifth inning. It's the Mariners 1 and the Orioles 1. That's your Mechanics Bank score. Colt Emerson will lead off the inning. Here's the pitch from Brandon Young, swinging a line drive, diving catch at first, Pete Alonso. Holy smokes, what a catch by Alonso, diving to his left, taking a sure extra base hit away from Colt Emerson. That was a frozen rope right down the first base line. But there's one away for the Mariners here in the bottom of the fifth inning. Great play by Alonso. That'll bring up Miles Mastroboni getting the start at first base for Josh Naylor, not in the lineup. Out tonight with a sore wrist. Here's the pitch on the way, and it's low and outside for ball one. Last game in Washington, he took a nasty foul ball up the inside of his right leg. Had to come out of the game at that point. So many injuries for this team right now. Hanging in there. Next offer to Miles. Strike on the inside corner. No challenge. One and one to Mastroboni.
4: I think a couple of days will do Josh Naylor some good. I think he's got a lot of dings and dents that have accumulated. Yeah. The wrist, we saw him flexing his hand a bunch of times.
0: There's a swing and a pop-up out of play on the third base side by Mastroboni. The count of ball and two strikes. Miles with Team Italy at the World Baseball Classic. Well, right now, TV has a great shot of the kid, Curtis Washington, just called up from Class A Everett. Here's the pitch on the way. Strike three call. Mastroboni caught looking. And that is strikeout. Oh, yeah, we got a challenge. Hold on. We got a challenge. And let's see if it's going to be strike three or if it's ball two. Here's the pitch, and it is strike three. It just tickled the lower part of the strike zone. So two outs for the Mariners here at the bottom of the fifth inning. And that'll bring up J.P. Crawford. So Curtis Washington is here, 26 years of age. Thank goodness our Class A club is 40 minutes north, and our AAA club is 40 minutes south. Here's the pitch to JP, and it's outside for ball one.
4: AAA club is on the road, though, so they had to go north to get a little bit of extra help for a day or two.
0: So that kid in a big league dugout with a big league uniform on, Curtis Washington. Way to go, young man. Next offer to JP, big swing and a foul back. And the count evens at one ball and one strike.
4: I'm going to guess that probably the creative people are going to be scrambling to put something together for him up on the board after the game. They do that with everybody for their first game. That'll be a special moment.
0: See if we can get in the game. Here's the pitch on the offer for ball two. Two balls and a strike. That'd be nice to see the Mariners get a big lead and help him have a soft landing and see if he can make his major league debut. Curtis Washington. Here's the stretch by Young, and now the right-hander's 2-1 to JP. Swing and a foul off the catcher, Adley Rutschman. 2-2.
4: Now, the flip side of that, Connor Joe was lifted from the Rainiers game tonight, so I would imagine we'll see him in the next day or two.
0: Connor Joe up with the ball club not that long ago, was sent back down. Young ready from the stretch, and the 2-2 to JP, it's high. Ball three, full count 3-2. This is what JP does, man. He can work the count as well as anybody. Walked his last time up. He's also flying out to Kowser in center field. Ball even at one, bottom of the fifth, the pitch. Swinging a foul off the netting behind home plate. Still 3-2. Say attention, Mariner fans. 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The stretch. And the 3-2 to JP. Swing and a line drive over a leaping shortstop, Gunnar Henderson, into center field for a base hit. Henderson was behind the bag at second. JP with a long at bat. Singles sharply into center field, and the Mariners have the go-ahead run aboard at first base with two outs. We are tied at one. That'll bring up Cal Raleigh. Man, great spot right here from Cal's first hit since coming off the IL tonight. Oh, looking at the replay. Gunnar Henderson way up in the air, and it just missed the webbing of his glove. Here's the stretch and the pitch on the way to Cal instead. A move to first base, and JP gets back. Cal is flying to center. Last at bat, had a check swing line drive out to Blaze Alexander at third base. Now the stretch and the pitch to Cal. Low and inside for ball one. Brandon Young really has turned things around. Last year was 1-7. With a high ERA, 6.24 ERA, 12 starts. He spent time at Double A and Triple A. Here's the stretch. And the 1-0 pitch to Cal Raleigh on the way, and it's high. Ball two, two balls and no strikes. This year, besides his fastball, he's tweaked his splitter. Teams are hitting just 133 off his four-seam fastball and hitting just 148 off his splitter. He's taken a lot off his splitter, made adjustment on the grip on his splitter. Now the stretch, and the 2-0 pitch to Cal, misses ball three. Three balls and no strikes, and I'm green-lighting Cal right here, all the way from here to Lumen Field.
4: And he might see that splitter, you never know.
0: True.
4: Pitching coaches, it's basically Nate Eovaldi's splitter. They gave it to him, it's got a little bit more dive.
0: Now the 3-0 pitch in the way, swing and a miss. And the count is now 3-1. He was green-lighted, no doubt about it. Ripped at a fastball at 94 miles an hour. And the count is now 3-1. Julio due up next. One on, two outs. If you just tuned our way, 1-1 tie. Bottom of the fifth. Again, the look in by Young. Crawford a lead at first. Young ready to stretch, and the 3-1 pitch on the way to Cal. Swing and a pop-up right behind home plate. Coming back is Adley Rutsch. Been running out of room, and this one is right behind home plate, about two rows back. And the count is full on Cal, the three balls and two strikes. Cal tore it up down at Triple-A Tacoma, hitting five home runs within a week's time. And what a handful of games, just five games. Drove in a ton of runs. Cal, the historic season last year. Cal Raleigh had the greatest season in the history of Major League Baseball by a catcher. J.P. Elite, he goes 3-2. Swing, and it's popped up behind home plate, right in front of us. Shannon, catch it. And it's out of play. The count is still 3-2 on Cal. Summer definitely has arrived. The temperature was up there yesterday for our annual CF tournament. Man, we had so much fun yesterday out at Broadmoor. And a great time and raised a bunch of money. Crawford to lead it first. And again, the 3-2 to Cal. It's going to be up and in for ball four. So Cal draws a walk. And the Mariners have runners at first and second with two outs. Hey, you're listening to the NC Machinery Mariners Radio Network. Mariners trying to grab the lead. Here is Julio Rodriguez. He tied the game with a two-out single in the bottom of the third. That scored Miles Mastroboni. And now Julio with a chance to give the Mariners a lead with a base hit here in the fifth. Two on and two outs. JP at second, Cal at first. Pitch to Julio. Up and in for ball one. 4 years ago, Brandon Young had Tommy John surgery down in the minor leagues. He's come a long way back. Now the set by Young, and the 1-0 pitch to Julio. Check swing, little tap out in front of the plate. Picked up by Rutschman. Fair ball, he's got it. Throws to first, and it's in time to get Julio, and that will retire the side. No runs, one hit, and 2 men are left on. After five, we go to the top of the sixth inning. Our Mechanics Bank score, it's the Mariners 1 and the Orioles 1.
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0: Our Mechanics Bank score, the Mariners 1, the Orioles 1, top of the sixth inning. And leading things off, Taylor Ward. Here's the pitch from Logan, a strike called, 0-1. Logan's been outstanding. Gave up a run in the first inning. He's retired the last 13 consecutive Orioles hitters. 13 in a row. 8 strikeouts along the way. The windup and the pitch to Ward. Breaking ball is low and outside for ball 1-1 and 1 the count. It was Ward who doubled, leading off the game.

0: and score the Orioles one run with two outs and a base hit by Samuel Basayo. That's been it. The 1-1. Swing and a fly ball. Center field. Julio drifting back. Couple of steps. He is there and will make the catch. It had his 14 in a row. Retired by Logan Gilbert. You're listening to the NC Machinery Mariners Radio Network. Rick Riz along with Shannon Dreher and producer-engineer Kevin Kremen. Hill Jr. with the series off. And Shannon, we forgot to mention the injury to Gary Hill. You talked about your broken finger while you were bowling.
1: And that's not why Gary Hill is out right
0: now. No. But Gary did have a little mishap in the booth in Washington. Here's the pitch on the way to Gunnar Henderson. A strike, 0-1. What happened to Gary?
1: Well, needless to say, the booth review for the booth in D.C. did not. A very low score because it actually hurt somebody. The windows in that. Kevin, do you remember the windows? And yes, he does in D.C.
0: The 0-1 to Henderson, low and inside ball, 1-1-1.
1: Very heavy and held up by the thinnest of metal little brackets. If you look at it and you think they're joking. And Gary got up, it was during Picks to Click, to help the person who came in to open the windows.
0: Gilbert looks in, and the 1-1 to Henderson. Swinging a line drive, high in the air, making the catch. Cole Young at second base. Hard-hit ball by Gunnar Henderson, but Cole Young is there. And that is 15 in a row, retired by Logan Gilbert. He just keeps mowing down the Orioles. And the last base runner was the Basayo single back in the first inning. Two outs, and that'll bring up Adley Rutschman. Rutschman 0 for 2 on the night. So Gary was trying to open up the window. Here's the pitch. Right called, 0-1.
1: I better speed this up the way Logan's going right now. Then it could end at any time. So I start the Picks to Click live on the air. I turn to Gary, and he is standing there holding up his hand that is just bleeding with a napkin on it. And I'm just, what are you doing? Go take care of that. So he did not pick. He wanted to pick before he went downstairs and found the train.
0: Here's the pitch, low and outside to Rutschman for ball one. One ball and one strike. He's definitely a gamer, but...
1: The window
0: hey,
1: you
0: got to go fix your
1: finger. You got a game you got to call. Go attend to that.
0: Yeah. Now the windup and the 1-1 to Rutschman. Swing and a miss. He tried to hold up, but he went after a changeup down on the way in the dirt. And the count is now 1-2 on Adley Rutschman. Hopefully Gary's all right. Gary, take care of yourself. Enjoy 3 days off here. We'll have him back on Friday when the Boston Red Sox come to town. Rutschman 0 for 2. Logan trying to make it 16. Orioles retired in a row. The windup and the 1-2 pitch. Swing and a pop up down the left field line. Long run. Victor Robles. Foul territory. Running out of room. And it's back up into the seats out of play. And the count is still 1-2. Let's pause for station identification. This is the NC Machinery Mariners Radio Network.
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0: Logan looks in, 1-2 the count, and Adley Rutschman, two outs, nobody on. The pitch, low and outside, ball two, two balls and two strikes. So, Gary, if you're listening to the broadcast tonight, enjoy your time off and heal up. You don't have to worry about windows. Here at T-Mobile Park, they're wide open on a beautiful Tuesday night. Logan ready, the windup and the 2-2 pitch. Swinging a line drive, pulled foul. And out of play down the right field line, and it's still 2-2 on Rutschman. Adley, former first-round pick by the Orioles. Switching in catcher. Logan with a new baseball. Now going through the signs. Infield turned around to the right side. The windup and the 2-2. Oh, just misses outside. Ball three. Low count, 3-2. Cal threw the ball back to him and got on by Logan. Picked up by Cole Young out there near second base. Orioles a run in the first. Mariners got a run in the bottom of the third. An RBI single with two outs by Julio Rodriguez. Logan ready. The windup And the 3-2 pitch swung on, fly ball left center field. Julio is there on the run, Robles, but Julio makes the catch. He tosses over to Victor, and that retires the side. 16 in a row retired by Logan Gilbert. What a night for the big right-hander out of Stetson. We go to the bottom of the sixth inning tied. It's the Mariners 1, the Orioles 1.
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0: 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The Mariners won and the Orioles won as we head to the bottom of the sixth inning. And leading things off, Dom Canzone. What a performance tonight by Logan Gilbert. He's retired the last 16 in a row. Young delivers a strike, 0-1. Canzone has walked and he has popped up to the shortstop, Gunnar Henderson. But the story tonight, Logan Gilbert. Young ready, and the 0-1 pitch, swinging a foul back by Canzone, and the count nothing and two. 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How about Logan Gilbert? Gave up a run in the first inning. Since then, absolutely nothing for the Birds. Here's a swing and a ground ball, two hopper right to the second baseman, Holiday. His throw to first in time to get Canzone, and there's one away. And that's who's hot, Logan Gilbert, brought to you by Fireside Home Solutions. 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Here's DH Rob Refsnyder. Sacrifice bunt and a strikeout 0-1. The pitch to him is outside for ball one. Mariners would love to give Logan Gilbert some offense tonight, because he's been the story. Young out of Lumberton, Texas, ready, fires away, the 1-0 pitch, strike called, and the count is even, and one ball and one strike.
1: He's really the surprise for the Orioles this year. They really didn't have him penned in ink coming out of spring training, yet there he was. Didn't have the greatest first year, but he had some superlatives in it.
0: There's a swing and a two-hopper to third right there. Is Blaze Alexander tossed across his end time to get Refsnyder for the second out of the inning.
1: You mentioned Lumberton, Texas. He almost had the thrill of a lifetime. He came within four outs of the Orioles' first perfect game against the Astros last year. And unfortunately, he gave it up on a play that he thinks he should have made. So that's a tough one for him. He also threw an immaculate inning against the Mets.
0: And that doesn't happen very often. Here's the pitch on the way to Cole Young. A strike, 0-1. Nine pitches, nine strikes, three strikeouts for the immaculate inning. No doubt about it, he's got some talent, having a great year. Like I said, he's been their best starter this season. The 0-1 pitch is high and outside to Cole for ball one. One ball and one strike.
1: Tarps Off crew has showed up. They're up in right field, and more are arriving. And it's a very different tarp than we experienced on the road.
0: Guys just drifting up there. You see that crowd getting bigger and bigger. Everybody taking off their shirts, waving around. Here's the pitch on the way, low and inside for ball two. Two and one. It started weeks ago.

0: 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It's still the Mariners 1 and the Orioles 1.
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0: Hi, I'm Rick Riz, voice of the Seattle Mariners. 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Well, we go to the top of the seventh inning. Mariners and the Orioles all tied at 1-1. Logan Gilbert has been outstanding. Here he is in the seventh. Pete Alonso will lead things off. The pitch to him is way outside for ball one. Logan has retired the last 16 batters in a row. The last base runner was Samuel Basayo in the top of the first inning. He had an RBI single. Mariners won. Orioles won. The windup and the pitch to Alonso is a strike on the inside corner. The count is even, a one ball and one strike. So here he is pitching into the seventh inning. Logan pitched seven innings way back on April the 12th here at home against Houston. That's his longest outing of the year. Six plus tonight. And he's on a roll. The pitch on the way. There's a strike. And it's 1-2 on Pete Alonso.
4: He's coming off an outing where he threw 105 pitches, and that was in part because he needed to. The bullpen was very spent, and that game went extra innings, as it turned out. But today he's doing everything with ease.
0: Now the 1-2 on the way, and that's inside, and that hits Alonso. So that breaks the string of 16 in a row, retired by Logan Gilbert. Alonso hit by a pitch, and that's their first base runner since the top of the first inning. Wow. We are tied at one, and that'll bring up Basayo, who had the last base hit. That single scored Taylor Ward. And Pete Alonso still hurting over there at first base. He's trying to stretch out his leg. He got hit on his left leg. So now he takes a spot over at the bag at first base. But Logan Gilbert has thrown 84 pitches. So he's trying to get through seven tonight. But right now, one on and nobody out. Here's Basayo, the pitch to him. Swinging a pop-up outside of the bag at third. JP over, a lot of room, foul territory. JP is there, and he makes the catch toward the Orioles' dugout. And there's one away. So now Logan has retired 17 of the last 18 batters he's faced.
4: Rick, I forgot that JP Crawford was at third base. It's all been strikeout or flyout just about for Logan Gilbert tonight.
0: Had his first play as a third baseman as a Mariner. This is his 27th game in the big leagues, 26 with the Phillies, where he spent some time at third base. Here's Leody Taveras. JP playing up close to third. Bunt attempt popped in the air behind home plate and off the netting. The count is 0-1. Taveras bunting for a hit with one out. Dived off for a hardworking player of the game, brought to you by Timberland Pro and Whistle Workwear. It's got to be Logan Gilbert. He's been outstanding tonight. Mariners just need to give him some offense. He's given up only one run and just two hits. Got a 1-1 tie.

0: The stretch of the pitch to Tavares, and it's outside for ball one, one and one. For the ones working hard every day, Timberland Pro available at Whistle Workwear. No doubt about it, Logan's working hard tonight. End of the seventh inning.
1: 87 pitches. Bizzardo is up in the pen right now.
0: Now the 1-1. Low and inside with a changeup for ball two. Two balls and a strike. That's a great pitch right there, down and in, because you're looking for a ground ball double play to get out of the inning. Save that pitch count. So that was a great call by Cal Raleigh. Now Cal calls timeout, I think for the first time tonight, because Logan has been so good. So this is to buy Bizzardo a little bit of time out there in the bullpen to get ready. And also give Logan a little bit of a breather. Wow, look at the group of fans up there in the Tarp South section. It is tripled down into three sections up there in the upper deck in right field. More and more guys out there waving their shirts. One on and one away. Here in the top of the seventh inning, we got a 1-1 tie. Cal now turns around and heads on back behind home plate. Tavares 0 for 2. Logan has fanned him twice. Logan, along the way, has 8 strikeouts. Still close to third base is Crawford. Now the stretch and the 2-1 pitch. Swing and a foul behind the plate, out of play. And it's 2-2 on Tavares. On deck, Colton Cowser. Logan trying to get through 7 tonight. Looks in, has a sign from Cal. Double play gets him out of the inning. The pitch. Swing and a miss. Strike 3. He'll take the strikeout. That is strikeout number 9 for Logan Gilbert. He has retired 18 of the last 19 Orioles he's faced. What a night for Logan. We got a 1-1 tie, and the story tonight has been Logan Gilbert. Here's Colton Cowser. Logan looking to go 7 for the second time this year. Cowser steps in, a left-handed hitter, the pitch on the way. It's over for a strike in the count, nothing and one. And Logan has been throwing a ton of strikes. That is 91 pitches for Gilbert and 59 strikes.
1: He's had a lot of swing and miss tonight, too.
0: No doubt about it.
1: 17 of those swing and miss.
0: Now the 0-1 pitch, swing and a pop-up, out of play on the third base side. And the count is nothing and two. You're listening to the NC Machinery Mariners Radio Network. Rick Riz along with Shannon Dreyer. Producer-engineer tonight, Kevin Kremen, our buddy back with us up in the booth. Opening game of the homestand, 1-3 with the Orioles. Followed by 3 with the Red Sox. Logan looking to close out the 7th. Here's the stretch. And the 0-2 pitch is outside for ball one on Cowser. 1-2 the count. Colton Cowser batting 223, but 7 home runs, 23 runs batted in. Runner at first base, that's Alonso, hit by a pitch. The stretch and the 1-2 pitch, swing and a miss, strike 3. Got him with a splitter. Another strikeout for Logan. 10 strikeouts along the way. He has retired 19 of the last 20 Orioles hitters he has faced. That's going to be it for Logan Gilbert tonight, who is absolutely sensational. Listen to the ovation for the big right-hander walking toward the Mariners' first base dugout. A standing ovation for Logan Gilbert. He has done his job tonight and then some. Holy smokes. 10 strikeouts along the way, retiring 19 of 20. We go to the bottom of the seventh tied. Mariners 1, the Orioles 1.
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0: Mariners and the Orioles tied 1-1, bottom of the seventh. Victor Robles leads it off with ball one. The next pitch on the way is a strike from Brandon Young. He's gone all the way tonight, along with Logan Gilbert. And the count is even on Robles at one ball and one strike. But Logan Gilbert has pitched a gem tonight, when seven innings, gave up one run and two hits. Here's the pitch. Swung on. Ground ball to third. Diving to his right, Alexander. Off his glove. The ball pops in the air behind him. Picked up by Henderson. No throw to first. Victor Robles with an infield base hit. Blaze Alexander was playing up close at the cut of the grass. Reached to his right. It hit off his glove, trying to make a backhanded stab at it. And it popped in the air behind him. And Robles gets aboard. The go-ahead run is on at first base. The Mariners have got to give Logan Gilbert a run here in the bottom of the seventh inning, because Logan deserves to walk away with a win tonight. Right now we're tied at one. Here's Cole Emerson, the pitch. And it's outside for ball one. And now there's three sections of fans in the tarps out section up there in the upper deck, getting bigger and bigger and bigger. Enjoy the sunshine. Robles, a lead at first. Two steals on the air. The pitch to Colt. Low and inside. Ball two, 2-0. Emerson has bounced out and lined out to Alonso at first base. He robbed Emerson of an extra base hit. His last time up in the bottom of the fifth inning. A lefty warming up in the bullpen right now. Wolfram for the Orioles. The stretch by Young. Peek over his shoulder at Robles. Gets a lead there. At first, and the 2-0 pitch to Colt. Swing and a line drive, base hit. Into the gap in left center field. Robles to second. The turn. He'll stop there. Up with the ball is Taylor Ward. The throw to third. Colt Emerson with an opposite field single. And the Mariners have runners at first and second with nobody out here in the bottom of the seventh, tied at one. That'll bring up Miles Mastroboni. And here comes the skipper out of the dugout. This is Craig Albernaz. And that's going to be it for Brandon Young. So we've got a pitching change for the Orioles. We are tied at 1-1, two on, nobody out, bottom of the seventh. Don't you go away. We'll be back after this timeout.
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0: Well, the new pitcher for the Orioles will be left-hander Grant Wolfram. What a job by Brandon Young, the starter for the Orioles. He went six-plus innings. Right now, he's given up one run on four hits. He walked two, and he struck out two. So here's Wolfram, 1-1 with a 4.26 ERA, making his 25th appearance of the year. We are tied at 1-1. The Mariners have Victor Robles on at second. Colt Emerson, the runner at first. Mastroboni up there to lay down a sacrifice bunt. The corners are close. Alexander at third and Alonzo at first. And now time is called by Mastroboni. Steps away from home plate. Miles looking down, looking to put down a bunt on the third base side. So Robles can coast into third base. You got to bunt it to the third. Here's the stretch of the pitch on the way. And a bunt attempt, but it's way up and in as Mastroboni gets out of the way from ball one. And as a pitcher, that's what you want to do. You want to throw a pitch up and in. That is a tough pitch to try to lay down for a bunt. Mastroboni can handle the bat. Looking to get two runners into scoring position. Now the stretch by Wolfram. And the lefty's 1-0 pitch, tries the bunt, lays down a beauty, a bunt on the third base side, charging Alexander. The run, the throw to first, and it's in time to get Mastroboni a perfect sacrifice bunt. Hugging that third base line, Alexander had to go get it. And Robles will get the third, Emerson will get into second, and Mastroboni put down a beauty. That's how you win ball games, folks. Perfectly placed sacrifice bunt along the third base line. And the perfect firmness to get along the line, and Alexander came in. He made a nice play, but now there's one out, and here's J.P. Crawford. Infield up close for a play. The play tied at one. J.P. looking to untie it. Pitch on the way, and it's low and outside with a breaking ball for ball one. Both runners belong to the starter, Young. Healthy fly ball gets in a run. A ground ball can sneak on through and get you two. Now the stretch by Wolfram. And the 1-0 pitch to Crawford. Strike called in the inside corner. And the count is even on JP at one ball and one strike. He's hit safely now in 10 of his last 12 games. Crawford wiggles that bat around. Now the stretch by Wolfram. And the 1-1 pitch. Swing and a line drive. Left field line. It's going to be a foul ball. And a little bit too much slice to it. And the count is 1-2 on Crawford. And the runners head on back. Robles, the go-ahead run to third. And Emerson on at second base. The chance of JP. Tarps out crowd. The guys up there now into four sections of the upper deck at right field. Tied at one. Here we go. The set by Wolfram. And the 1-2 on the way to Crawford. It's low and outside with a sweeper. Ball two. Two balls and two strikes. Wow. Mariners trying to give Logan Gilbert a lead, trying to give Logan Gilbert a win tonight. He was spectacular. Going seven innings, gave up one run, two hits, retired 19 of the last 20. Now the stretch and the 2-2 to Crawford. Way outside for ball three. Full count 3-2 and a bad one here. Loads him up for Cal. And a base hit from JP and the Mariners take the lead. Making some noise, opening game of the homestand. Great to have the guys back in town. Wolfram leans in slightly, gets the sign, now the set. And the big 3-2 pitch is on the way to Crawford, and here she comes. It's up and in, ball four. JP draws a walk. And the Mariners have the bases loaded with one out for Cal Raleigh. The crowd is going wild. And time is called. Drew French, the pitching coach, out to the mound. This has been set up this evening, set up this game, set up by Logan Gilbert. The legendary moment of the game by Logan, brought to you by Miller Lite. Legendary moments start with a light. When it's game time, it's Miller time. It was Gilbert time tonight. For Logan. Logan's 15th start of the season. And he left retiring 19 of the last 20 batters that he faced. And now the Mariners trying to give Logan a lead with the game tied at one. And now Cal Raleigh will bat from the right side against the left-hander, Grant Wolfram. Cal take batting practice today. He looked great coming back from the strained oblique, a tougher injury to come back from. Spent a lot of time on the IL. He steps in right here. 60 home runs for Cal last year, 7 this season prior to the injury. And the stint to the IL. Here we go. Runners at every base. Pitch on the way. Check swing. It's a strike. He went on the swing. They appeal down to the first base umpire, who made the call. Todd Titchener at first base. 0-1 the count on Cal. Julio due up next. Man, what a moment for here. But Cal did a big fly. Pitch on the way. Swinging a line drive in the left center field. Falling fast. That's going to drop in a base hit. Here comes Robles. Emerson rounding third. The throw to the plate. He slides. He's saved. Two runs are in. Welcome back, Cal Raleigh off the IL. A single. In the left center field, Robles scoring easily. Colt Emerson bringing home the mail, scores from second. And the Mariners have the lead, 3-1. Cal Raleigh's first hit coming off the IL. And his first two runs batted in. The Mariners with a 3-1 lead.
1: Cal Raleigh's been out for a little bit, but he played that smart. Wolfram actually has reverse splits, and Cal's best bet was the sinker. He got it at the top of the zone, put it into center field, landed on first base. Man, Colt Emerson was flying there.
0: And Shannon, what a great slide by Colt to the backside of the plate, reaching in with his left hand to avoid the tag of the catcher, Edley Rutschman. A pitching change for the Orioles. The Mariners have the lead 3-1. Thank you, Cal Raleigh. Welcome back off the IL. And we'll be back after this timeout.
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0: Well, here we go. We're in the bottom of the seventh inning. New pitcher is Andrew Kittredge, a young man who was born in Spokane, started in Washington. And here's Julio Rodriguez. Mariners with the lead, 3-1. Cal Raleigh with a 2-run single. Mariners have runners at first and second. Here's the turnaround and look by Kittredge, and back to second goes J.P. Crawford. Crawford on at second. Cal Raleigh on at first base. 2 runs are in. There's 1 out. Mariners lead 3-1. And here's Julio, who singled in a run in the bottom of the third that tied the game at 1. Here's the pitch. Julio swing and a miss. And a slider, and the count is nothing and 1. So Kittredge takes over in relief. 0-1 with a 6.32 ERA in 18 appearances. He has 1 save. Now the Mariners looking to add on. Runners get their leads. The stretch and the 0-1 to Julio. Swinging a ground ball up the middle. Off to his left, the shortstop. Up with the ball, Henderson steps on second for one. His throw to first, and it's in time for the double play. And that will retire the side. They get Cal at second and double up Julio at first base. However, the Mariners get two on the two-run single by Cal Raleigh. We go to the top half of the eighth inning. Brand new ball game. It's the Mariners 3 and the Orioles 1.
13: The rookie is up to bat. He swings. 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
0: 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Well, our Mechanics Bank score, it's the Mariners 3 and the Orioles 1 as we go to the top half of the eighth inning. We got a new pitcher, right-hander Eduard Bizardo takes over in relief. Blaze Alexander leads it off for the Orioles. Fastball on the way, misses for ball one. So here's Bizardo replacing Logan Gilbert, who went seven incredible innings tonight. He retired 19 of the last 20 batters that he faced, 10 strikeouts along the way. The pitch swung on. Chopper left side, wide of third, snared by J.P. Crawford. He's got it. The throw to first, and it's in time to get Alexander. J.P. Crawford playing in his first game in a Mariner uniform at third base, making the switch from short to third to allow the kid to take over at shortstop, Cole Emerson, and J.P. made an outstanding play right there way to his left. Not his first game at third base. He had 26 appearances at third as a Philadelphia Philly. Makes a great play. Here's Jackson Holliday. And that says so much about J.P. Crawford and why he is such a leader and is still a great talent on this ball club to make that move. Here's the pitch on the way to Holliday, and it's a strike, and it's not been a Holliday for Orioles hitters tonight with Logan Gilbert. But now Bizardo pitching here in the top half of the eighth inning. He delivers, and that misses to Holliday for ball one. One ball and one strike. Bizardo 3-2 with a 2.30 ERA, making his 34th appearance of the year. Now the set and the 1-1. Swinging a pop-up out of play on the third base side, and the count is 1-2. By the way, this call to the bullpen brought to you by the Sunset Auto Family in Sumner and Auburn. You just get more at Sunset, and people do like that. Rick Riz along with Shannon Dreyer and producer engineer Kevin Kremen. Here's the pitch. Fastball zips inside for ball two. Two balls and two strikes. A lot of injuries for this Mariners ball club, but it's great to have Cal Raleigh back off the IL. J.P. Crawford off the IL. Swinging a foul back. Count is still 2-2 on Holliday. But now you still have some bumps and bruises. Randy Rosarena-Shannon going on the IL right before the game with a strained hamstring. Naylor is nursing a sore wrist. Luke Raley a sore back. So Dan has been limited with people on the bench. Here's the pitch on the way, and it's low and outside, and Cal wants the challenge. Let's see if it's going to be strike three for Bizardo. We're waiting. We're looking at Mariners' vision. And strike three.
29: Remaining.
0: Cal Raleigh. Welcome back, Cal, for many reasons. The two-run single in the bottom of the seventh. That challenge right there. Cal wins it and helps Pizarro for his first strikeout. Two outs for the Orioles here in the top of the eighth. And that'll bring up Taylor Ward. Here's the pitch on the way. Swinging a pop-up into right field. Canzone coming in. He is there and he makes the catch. And 1-2-3 go the Orioles here in the eighth inning. Nice job by Edward Pizarro. We go to the bottom of the eighth inning. It's the Mariners 3 and the Orioles 1.
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0: Well, our Mechanics Bank score, it's the Mariners 3 and the Orioles 1 as we head to the bottom of the 8th inning, and the Orioles go to their bullpen one more time. Left-hander Keegan Aiken will take over in relief. So here's Aiken. And due up for the Mariners, Dom Canzone, Rob Refsnyder, and Cole Young looking to add on. Time now for the Muckleshoot Casino Resort Penn Report. The Orioles have used Wolfram and Kittredge, and now Aiken behind starter Brandon Young. Dom Canzone, 0-for-2 on the night, but he walked back in the second, swinging a hot bat. Here's the pitch, and it's low and outside for ball one. That's the Penn Report, brought to you by Muckleshoot Casino Resort. Edward Pizarro came on, hit a 1-2-3 top of the eighth inning behind the spectacular performance tonight by Logan Gilbert. Here's the pitch, breaking ball, and it's outside of Canzone for ball two. Two balls and no strikes. If you just tuned in, man, you missed a lot. What a performance by Logan Gilbert. Seven innings. Gave up one run on just two hits. Here's the pitch. Swung on. Popped up right over our heads. Into the 300 level. And the count is 2-1 on Canzone. He had one walk. He struck out 10. But he was on such a roll, he retired 19 of the last 20 batters that he faced. Here's the pitch. Swing and a miss by Canzone. And the count evens at two balls and two strikes.
1: That was about as easy and comfortable an appearance we have seen by Logan Gilbert this season.
0: No doubt about it, Shannon. Everything he threw was where he wanted it. On the inside corner, outside corner, up, down. Made guys chase. Next offer, swinging a broken bat line drive up the middle. Diving try. Henderson can't get to it. A base hit into center field. Canzone had to reach out for that ball, but still got enough on it. He is so strong. And he singles sharply up the middle, and now the Mariners looking to add on to their 3-1 lead. That was a pitch down and away out of the strike zone, and somehow Canzone was able to reach it and still hit it hard.
1: Well, that's what Dom Canzone does.
0: Yes, indeed.
1: Having quite a year. If you look at his numbers, they're standing up in baseball, not just for this team right now.
0: Here's the pitch on the way to Refsnyder. And that misses for ball one.
1: He has the 15th best OPS in baseball. course, he's only hitting from his power side, from his plus side, but that is still impressive.
0: Next offer, the Rob swinging a miss in the count even at 1-1, but that was an impressive hit, lefty on left. Got that base hit against the left-hander, Aiken, here in the bottom of the eighth inning. So Canzone out at first. The stretch and the 1-1 to Refsnyder is low and inside for ball two, two balls and a strike. Now remember, Luke Rayleigh not available with a sore back, Josh Naylor with a sore wrist. So limited guys on that bench. They do have a kid in there just called up from Everett to help out. Here's the pitch. Swing and a miss by Refsnyder. And the count is even at 2-2. His name, Curtis Washington. Here he is playing at Class A Everett. He gets a phone call just hours ago saying, hey, we need you down in Seattle. Put on a big league uniform. Here's the stretch in the 2-2. Swinging a ground ball, foul up the third base side. And the count is still leaving at two balls and two strikes. What a way to start off the homestand after the rough, long road trip. Mariners looking to come away with a win tonight. Lead 3-1, bottom of the eighth inning. Knows with one more try, the 2-2. Way outside, a Refsnyder for ball three, full count, 3-2. Tomorrow night will be George Kirby against Kyle Bradish. And then Thursday afternoon, Brian Wu against Shane Boz. And then we're going to go to the piggyback situation for three times in a row.
1: Bryce Miller and Luis Castillo in that order up first.
0: Next offering, it's outside, ball four. Refsnyder draws a walk. So the Mariners have runners at first and second with nobody out here in the bottom of the eighth inning, looking to head on. And here's Cole Young, a guy that can do it. Cole looking for his first base hit on the night. But a young Curtis Washington, he's 26 years of old, but Shannon, he looks like he's 16.
1: How would you not, watching from there?
0: Yeah. Here's a breaking ball on the way to Cole, and it's low and outside for ball one. Imagine getting that phone call from your manager. I'm going where? I'm going to the big leagues? Oh, yeah, Randy Rosarena placed on the IL right before the start of the game. Here's the 1-0. Swing and a pop-up. Shallow center field. Coming in, calling for it is Colton Cowser. He is there to make the catch, and the runners have to stay at first and second.
1: Now, Randy's on the IL with a hamstring. They found some inflammation in there when they took the MRI. But it will be retroactive a few days. He hasn't played in two or three days. And we did see him playing catch out on the field before the game started. I don't think he's going to be on the IL for long.
0: We'll see him back in about 6 days or so. Here's Victor Robles. Victor led off the seventh inning with an infield base hit. Off the glove to third baseman Blaze Alexander reaching to his left. He scored along with Cole Emerson on a one-out single by Cal Rowley. Here's the pitch. Swing and a miss by Victor. And the count is nothing and one. Say, friends, cheers to 50 seasons. Enter now to win the chance to attend the Seattle Mariners 50-season celebration night. Thanks to Corona. 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No purchase necessary. Here's the pitch, swung on, ground ball to third, taken by Alexander, steps on the bag at third, throws to first, and it's in time to double up Robles, and that will retire the side. It's a 5-3 double play. They get a force at third on Canzone. Well, we go to the top of the ninth inning. Last drive for the Orioles. Our Mechanics Bank score, the Mariners 3, and the Orioles 1.
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1: Well, here we go to the top of the ninth inning. The Mariners leading the Orioles by a score of 3-1. Welcome back to T-Mobile Park. That's your Mechanics Bank score, and hard-throwing right-hander Andres Munoz on the mound, looking to take this one to the ranch. Looking for the final three outs. He comes on here in the ninth inning. Gunnar Henderson, Adley Rutschman, Pete Alonso, the heavy hitters in this lineup for Baltimore. The bat here in the top half of the ninth inning. So here is Munoz looking for a save. Henderson to lead things off. Here's the stretch and the pitch. Check swing, it's a strike. He starts him off with a fastball at 99 miles an hour. Munoz 3-4 with a high ERA right now. And the 0-1 pitch, check swing, a slider's down low. One ball and one strike. That earned run average up there at 5.92. Making his 28th appearance, looking for his 11th save of the year. Munoz bothered by a stiff back a few days ago in Washington. The 1-1. Swinging a chopper wide at first. Up of the ball, Mastrobone, he's got it. Underhand flipped Andres at the bag, and it's in time to get Henderson. One away and a big first out for Munoz. Nice play by Mastrobone, hustling over to go get it. So one away, and that'll bring up Adley Rutschman.
2: This is Mastro's first or second game at first base in his big league career.
1: Doing very well. Filling in for Josh Naylor out with a sore wrist. Here's Adley Rutschman. Save friends this Friday. The Mariners celebrating Juneteenth with a special night here at T-Mobile Park. 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Time is called as Cal Raleigh goes out to the mound. I have a talk with Mooney along with J.P. Crawford. And if you're Andres Munoz right now, you got some support right there with two of the best leaders on this ball club. Cal Raleigh gives Mooney a pat on the backside. And J.P. goes back to his spot at third base. Yes, third base. His first game at third in a Mariners uniform. Here is Adley Rutschman. 3-1 Mariners lead thanks to Cal's two-run single in the bottom of the seventh inning. That broke up the 1-1 tie. Here we go, the stretch of the pitch, the Rutschman. Strike call. Fastball lit a blazing 100 miles an hour, and the count is nothing and one. It's been kind of a roller coaster ride for Munoz, looking for three quick outs here in the top of the ninth. He has one in the bank. The stretch and the 0-1 pitch. Rutschman takes low, 1-1. Adley back up there from the left side. He's 0-3 on the night. Merritt is looking to give Logan Gilbert a win. Here's the pitch of the way. Swinging a foul back behind home plate. And it's 1-2 on Rutschman. If you just tuned in, Logan Gilbert went seven innings tonight. Gave up one run on two hits. Walked only one. And he struck out 10. He retired 19 of the last 20 batters that he faced. Went seven for the second time this year. Now the stretch and the 1-2 on the way to Rutschman. Swinging a fly ball down the left field line, slicing, foul ground, and out of play. And it's still 1-2 on Rutschman. Can't say enough, Shannon, about the way Logan pitched tonight.
2: It was exciting to see what he did, and it's back-to-back appearances. He started slow in Baltimore, but finished strong, picked it up here against the Orioles again.
1: Baltimore got a run off him in the top of the first inning. That was it. Now the stretch, and again the 1-2 on the way. Rutschman is swinging a chopper at third baseline. Charging J.P. has it on the run, but no throw to first. He was playing way off the bag at third. He had to come in and over to his right. By the time he got there, he made the right decision. And that's going to be an infield base hit for Adley Rutschman.
2: The trainer is out. Rutschman has been dealing with, oh, that's a pinch runner. He's fine. You probably don't want him sprinting. A, he's the catcher. You need the pinch runner. He's also had some hamstring problems of late.
1: So you got a runner over at first base for Rutschman. Trying to pick up his number. One on and one away. That'll bring up Pete Alonso. He represents the tying run up at home plate. Here's the pitch of the way. Swinging a foul. Out of play in the first base side. And the count is nothing and one.

0: Alonzo tonight has walked, been hit by a pitch, and Logan struck him out. The stretch and the pitch to Alonzo, swinging a foul out of play in the first base side. And the count is now nothing and two. Jeremiah Jackson is your pinch runner over at first base. So Jackson on at first.
1: It's a 101-mile-an-hour fastball there from Looney, who is firing strikes. All first-pitch strikes for him tonight.
0: Getting nice and loose. Here we go. The 0-2 on the way. Swinging a pop-up down the right field line. In toward the corner on the run. Dom Canzone running out of room, and this one is out of play. Bounces in and out of the seats. And it's still nothing and two on Pete Alonzo. So the most dangerous runner is up at home plate for the Orioles. 3-1, Mariners lead. And Mooney trying to get a slider or a fastball by Pete Alonzo. Mooney really bends to the waist, looks in. They get the sign from Cal, and now time is called. Alonzo backing away from home plate. 0-2 the count. Basayo is due up next, but a ground ball double play ends it right here. Here's the stretch. And the 0-2 on the way, swing, and a miss, strike three. Oh, make it a foul ball. No, it was strike three. The ball bounced off to the right in front of Cal Riley. I thought it was a foul ball, but it was a swing and a miss. It just hit off Cal's glove. So a strikeout for Andres Munoz, and there's two outs for the Orioles here in the top of the seventh inning. A strikeout for Mooney, and here's Basayo. The stretch of the pitch. And it's low and inside for ball one. The ball released out in front of home plate, but it hit off of Cal's glove on the swing and a miss by Alonzo. So one on, two outs, top of the ninth inning, the pitch, and it's in there for a strike, a nasty slider. And I'm telling you, Munoz puts every fiber, every muscle of his body into every pitch. Coming down the front slope of the mound, everybody on their feet here at T-Mobile Park. The stretch and out time is called by Basayo as he backs away from home plate. And the crowd starts to quiet down just a little bit, but you're going to hear a roar here in a hurry. Andres Munoz looking for the 27th out, trying to win it for Logan Gilbert. Opening game of the homestand, 3-1 Mariners, top of the ninth. The stretch and the 1-1 pitch is just a bit outside. For a ball two, two balls and a strike on Basayo. You got to be careful with this kid, too. He drove in the only run for the Orioles way back in the first inning with a single. The 2-1 pitch, strike called. Got a fastball in there at 101 miles an hour. The count is even on Basayo at two balls and two strikes. And we got a challenge by Basayo, and it is a strike. So the count is even at two balls and two strikes. Basayo challenged, and he lost the challenge. And now it's down to one pitch. One strike away from a win. Here's the set by Mooney, and the 2-2 on the way to Basayo. Swing and a line drive up the middle, and a hop taken by Emerson behind the bag. The throw to first in time, and it's over. The Mariners win it 3-1 over the Orioles on a jam by Logan Gilbert. Mooney gets the final three outs, and the Mariners beat the Birds from Baltimore 3-1 tonight here at T-Mobile Park. What a way to start off the homestand, and what a welcome back by Cal Raleigh. His first game back off the IL. Cal had the big hit, a two-run single to the bottom of the seventh inning that broke up a 1-1 tie, and the Mariners beat the Orioles here in the opening game of the three-game set. But the story tonight, the big right-hander out of Stetson University, Logan Gilbert, seven spectacular innings, gave up one run on two hits. He walked one, struck out 10, and Logan retired 19 of the last 20 batters that he faced in this game. Bizardo had a scoreless 1-2-3-8, and Andres Munoz has a scoreless top of the ninth inning. And the Mariners win it 3-1 over the Orioles. Right now, let's pause for station identification time. This is the NC Machinery Mariners Radio Network.
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0: Well, the Mariners walk off the field with a 3-1 win over the Orioles here in the opening game of the three-game series. A lot of excitement here at T-Mobile Park. We saw a beauty thrown by Logan Gilbert. 7 innings, gave up only one run. Mariners over the Orioles tonight, 3-1. We'll be back with the happy totals right after this timeout.
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0: Well, hello again, everybody, and welcome back to T-Mobile Park, where tonight the Mariners won a beauty, 3-1. Over the Orioles on a sensational performance by Logan Gilbert, the starter tonight for the Mariners. 7 outstanding innings, threw 94 pitches, 61 for strikes. He allowed only one run at 2 hits, walked 1, struck out 10. Shannon, he retired 19 of the last 20 batters that he faced in this game to pick up his 5th win of the year. What a night for Logan.
1: Logan Gilbert was dominant tonight, and it almost seems like he found something in his start in Baltimore. I'm going to be interested to hear what he has to say about tonight. But if you look at what he did, the 19 swing and misses, 12 of them on the fastball. He was getting it done with the fastball, but also his off-speed pitches were good as well. And he just was able to get into a groove, get into a rhythm, work quickly, and really the Orioles were not able to answer at all to what he was doing.
0: Shannon, you talk about a groove. They made him work in the top of the first inning. Taylor Ward started the game with a leadoff double. Then there were 2 outs, and then the walk to Pete Alonso, which isn't always a bad thing. But then Basayo came up with a soft single in the right field. That scored Ward, as it would turn out. That would be the only run the Orioles got, because then you talk about getting into a groove. That's when Logan struck out Leody Taveras, the former Mariner, for a little while. That ended the top of the first inning. Then he proceeded to retire 16 batters in a row. And that streak was snapped when he hit Pete Alonso leading off the top of the 7th inning. Then he retired the next 3 guys to finish 7 superb innings in this ball game, giving up only the one run and retiring 19 out of 20. So what a tremendous job by Logan Gilbert tonight. And by the way, great to see Mooney come in. Andrés Muñoz come in, get the final 3 outs in the top of the 9th inning. That save of the game brought to you by BECU. 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So Mooney did a nice job to pick up save number 11 on the year.
1: Honestly, I think that was huge. When you saw the look on his face afterwards down on the field, it wasn't just relief, it was joy. It was confidence. He had the 100, the 101 mile an hour fastball. He was using that quite a bit, but the slider was there for him too. He was getting first pitch strikes, and these are things that we just really haven't seen much from him. He was throwing strikes. Yeah. He had his velo. He found something out there as well. And the smiles and the hugs that Cal Raleigh and J.P. Crawford gave him right as that game ended. You just wonder what they said to him when they came out to the mound.
0: And he had to go through the heart of the order for the Orioles. We're talking about Gunnar Henderson, who retired on the ground ball to Mastroboni at first base. Adley Rutschman, yeah, had the base hit. Pinch runner Jackson went out there for him. Pete Alonso struck him out. And then Basayo hit a ground ball up the middle. Cole Emerson got to it behind the back, threw to first to Mastroboni for the final out of the ballgame. That had to feel great for Mooney. So what a night for the Mariners pitchers. What a night because Cal Raleigh comes back. First game off the IL. He has the game-winning hit, a two-run single to break up a 1-1 tie in the bottom of the seventh inning. And that was staged by a guy coming off the IL as well tonight, J.P. Crawford, who was aboard three times in this ballgame with two walks and a single. He was 1-for-2 in the game. J.P. Crawford doing J.P. Crawford things at a different position, getting the start at third base tonight for the first time in a Mariners uniform, and he made a couple of nice plays.
1: Yeah, he really wasn't tested too much. As I said during the game, I forgot he was over there because
0: right,
1: nothing
0: quiet.
1: Was being hit over there. He had a pop fly and then also wisely held on to a ball late that was hit to him that he there was no chance at first base. So using the veteranness, the experience that he has there, but so good to see him at the top of the lineup. The Mariners top of the lineup,
0: yeah.
1: Even with Brendan Donovan out as long as he has been, it's the second most productive spot in their lineup. And, you know, kudos to Cole Young for what he did when JP was gone, but JP is comfortable in that spot and you love seeing him there.
0: No doubt about it. And kudos to the bottom part of the order. Victor Robles batting seventh, scored a run. Cole Emerson batting eighth, scored a run. And Miles Mastroboni batting ninth, scored a run. And the two runs that led to the big two-run bottom of the seventh inning was set up with two on and nobody out. Miles Mastroboni laid down a beautiful sacrifice bunt leading up to Cal's base hit that eventually won this game. Reminder that we're broadcasting here at the Western Washington Toyota Broadcast Booth. Rick Riz along with San Andrea. Once again, your Mechanics Bank score. The Mariners 3, the Orioles 1, our final tonight. We'll be back with a whole lot more after this timeout.
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0: What a win for the Mariners tonight to take the opening game of the homestand 3-1 over the Orioles. Time now for the Chevy Equinox scoreboard. 3-1, Mariners win it. Here are the happy totals in the game. The Mariners with 3 runs on 6 hits, no errors. And for the Orioles, just 1 run tonight, only 3 base hits. Mariners pitching was outstanding. Gilbert, 7 innings. Bizarro, a scoreless 8th. Munoz, a scoreless top of the 9th inning to pick up his 11th save of the year. So that's it for Baltimore. 1 run on 3 hits, no errors. Logan Gilbert.

At the start of this game, seven innings, gave up one run and just two hits, retired 19 of the last 20. He was sensational. Logan goes to 5-4 in the year. Brandon Young, who's been outstanding for the Orioles, is

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0: Welcome back to T-Mobile Park, where tonight the Mariners win Game 1 of the three-game series against the Orioles, beating Baltimore by a score of 3-1. Hi again, everybody. Rick Riz along with Shannon Dreher and producer-engineer Kevin Kremen. Huge win for the ball club tonight. The Mariners were looking for some good news after the rough, long road trip. Shannon going 4-6. Here they get JP back off the IL, who's been gone for over a month. And, Cal Raleigh gone for over a month. JP Crawford out for the last 9 or 10 days. And then it was Cal Raleigh who had the game winning. He had a two-run single to break up a 1-1 tie. J.P. Crawford gets aboard three times in this game with two walks and a single to set up Cal's base hit. And the Mariners needed a win. They needed some good news. And the good news that Cal Raleigh is back, J.P. Crawford is back, and Logan Gilbert was outstanding tonight.
9: What a difference a day off can make in a return of a couple of key players. You know, they are difference makers on this team, and it's no surprise. Cal's always had a little bit of a flair for the dramatic that he would be the offensive hero in this game. And J.P. Crawford just doing things at the top of the lineup does not make it easy on the opposing starter. At third base, I want to see more. I'm intrigued.

0: But just a feel-good moment that they have a couple of their teammates back after what was just a brutal spell in that road trip where I miscalled. I saw the pinch runner ran out for Adley Rutschman, and I assumed it was a trainer because I kept seeing that on the road. Every time we looked up, Dan and one of the trainers was running out to check on somebody. And today, the group that they had, the returns that they had were huge, but also so much encouragement in what you saw on the hill from both Logan Gilbert and Andres Munoz. I think it's huge. Yeah. Logan was your opening day starter. These are the performances he expects to turn in. He wants to get through seven innings. He did it tonight. It was on the heels of another good performance. And then Andres Munoz just looked completely different. I mean, I think he felt like himself out there tonight, and he hasn't in many of the outings he's had.
1: I saw him morning before the ball game. I said, "You okay?" He said, "Yeah, Rick, I'm all right." I said, "Can you pitch tonight?" Because he walked off the field there late in the game 2 days ago in Washington. I'm always worried because he hasn't been as typical Andres Munoz. Well, he was outstanding in this ball game. He went right after Henderson, right after Rutschman, Alonso, and Basayo, the final out of the game. So that was huge for his confidence to go out there and get the final three outs in this ball game, because you need a healthy Andres Munoz to do what you did last year, to get to the postseason, to try to get to the World Series this year and get there for the very first time. But for Andres to do that on the heels of what Gilbert did, Bizarro scoreless top of the eighth inning, that was so good to see, and especially for Munoz.
0: Munoz throwing strikes was one of the biggest things I'm taking away from this game. Seeing that in the number of strikes and the first pitch strikes, not getting into trouble like he has in so many outings where he walks the first batter. This was something different, and it was using both of the pitches, and hopefully this is something that he can build with. From the look on his face when he walked off the field, I think it is.
1: This is a different ball club. Cal Raleigh is back, and you knew something good was going to happen when Cal stepped to the plate in the bottom of the seventh inning with bases loaded. He got that base hit out into left center field to score Victor Robles and Colt Emerson with what turns out to be the go-ahead runs and the winning runs in this game. The Mariners win it. They take the opening game of the three-game series against the Orioles, a final score of 3-1. Logan Gilbert with the win. He goes to 5-4. And Brandon Young with a loss, 5-2 for the Orioles. Andres Munoz save number 11. Tomorrow night, game two of the three-game series. It'll be George Kirby for the Mariners, 5-6 on the year. And Kyle Brandish will get the start for the Orioles. He is 3-7. Tonight, the Mariners win it, a final score of 3-1. I'm Rick Riz for Shannon Dreher. Stay tuned for the post-game show with Shannon, coming your way next. Swing and a miss, strike three. The Mariners will play in October.
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10: 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A wicked slider! Munoz lets out a yell!
2: Mariners postgame starts now.
0: What a night at T-Mobile Park. After the rocky road trip, they come home, and man, what a crowd. I can tell you, the noise that we heard here tonight, we did not hear anywhere on the road. Fantastic crowd to greet the Mariners as they returned home. Wonderful, beautiful evening. It is still beautiful out. I cannot believe there's still some daylight left as this game ended at 9 o'clock sharp. Logan Gilbert, spectacular. The offense did just enough. The key returns were interesting and did things. Andrés Muñoz at the end, absolutely on fire. It all added up to a Mariners 3-1 win. We are going to get to the clubhouse in just a bit, hear from those who were participating in this one and somebody who helped orchestrate it with Dan Wilson. We'll also get into the news of the day a little bit later because there's a lot of news of the day. A lot was going on early here. Ryan Roland Smith will join us. But right now, let's go ahead and get to the highlights, the wonderful highlights for the Mariners, who take game one of the three-game series from the Baltimore Orioles. Now, you hear about those starters that you have to get them. If you're going to get them, you have to get them early. That certainly was Logan Gilbert tonight. We'll go ahead and give the Orioles this one.
1: Here's the stretch by Logan. And the 0-1 on the way to Masayo. Swinging a line drive, softly hit into right field for a base hit. That's going to score. Ward from third, Alonso to second. Up of the ball is Canzone. The throw to third is going to be cut off by Cole Emerson. So Basayo just kind of reaches out and singles into right field to give the Orioles a quick 1-0 lead here in the top of the first inning.
0: Now the bad news there was the Orioles scored that run in the first inning. The good news was that was the last hit that Logan Gilbert gave up in the game. His early run, however, was provided by Julio Rodriguez.
1: Oh, swinging a line drive, left field, base hit by Julio. Mastroboni running third, being waved in. He will score. Tie game 1-1. Up of the ball is Taylor Ward, gets thrown to third. Julio Rodriguez with a two-out RBI single into left field. Mastroboni scoring easily. J.P. Crawford is second. It's now the Mariners 1 and the Orioles 1.
0: Gilbert tonight, in a word, was locked down. In the fourth inning, he gave his fielders a break.
1: The windup in the 0-2. Swing and a miss. Strike three. Logan Gilbert strikes out the side here in the top of the fourth inning. 10 in a row retired by Logan. That is strikeout number 5, 6, and 7 on the night. And we're going to the bottom of the fourth inning. What a start by Logan.
0: To the sixth we go, and Gilbert cruising. Adley Rutschman was not going to put an end to Logan's night.
1: Logan ready, the windup, and the 3-2 pitch, swung on, fly ball left center field. Julio is there on the run, Robles, but Julio makes the catch. He tosses over to Victor, and that retires the side. 16 in a row, retired by Logan Gilbert. What a night for the big right-hander out of Stetson.
0: 16 in a row right there. He finished with 19 out of 20 in a row. And you know what? If you get six innings, you might as well take seven. And tonight, that was no problem for Logan Gilbert.
1: The stretch and the 1-2 pitch, swing and a miss, strike three. Got him with a splitter. Another strikeout for Logan. 10 strikeouts along the way. He has retired 19 of the last 20 Orioles hitters he has faced. That's going to be it for Logan Gilbert tonight, who is absolutely sensational. Listen to the ovation for the big right-hander walking toward the Mariners' first base dugout. A standing ovation for Logan Gilbert. He has done his job tonight and then some.
0: Done his job indeed, but at that point, no guarantee he would get the W until his buddy Cal Raleigh, fresh off the IL, stepped to the plate.
1: Pitch on the way, swinging a line drive in the left center field, falling fast. That's going to drop in, a base hit. Here comes Robles. Emerson rounding third. The throw to the he slides, he's safe. Two runs are in. Welcome back, Cal Raleigh off the IL. A single in the left center field. Robles scoring easily. Colt Everson bringing home the mail, scores from second, and the Mariners have the lead, 3-1. Cal Raleigh's first hit coming off the IL, and his first two runs batted in. The Mariners with a 3-1 lead.
0: After missing 29 games with the injury, Cal Raleigh was indeed of impact in his first game back. Also of impact, Andres Munoz in to close it out, and he was nails.
1: Here's the set by Mooney, and the 2-2 on the way to Masayo. Swing and a line drive up the middle, and a hop taken by Emerson behind the bag. The throw to first in time, and it's over. The Mariners won it 3-1 over the Orioles on a gem by Logan Gilbert. Mooney gets the final three outs, and the Mariners beat the Birds from Baltimore 3-1 tonight here at T-Mobile Park.
0: What a performance by Logan Gilbert. What a win for the Mariners. We are going to hear from the clubhouse coming up next as we continue on the NC Machinery Mariners Radio Network.
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1: Wind up in the 0-2. Swing and a miss. Strike three. Logan Gilbert strikes out the side here in the top of the fourth inning. 10 in a row retired by Logan. That is strikeout number 5, 6, and 7 on the night. And we're going to the bottom of the fourth inning. What a start by Logan.
0: Mariners come away with a 3-1 win tonight over the Baltimore Orioles, and they improved to 38-36 on the season. We'll tell you where that falls in the division when we do the scoreboard a little bit later, but just all good for the Mariners today, who have really been through it with the injuries that were suffered on the road trip, with the ones that they were already trying to play through or the players they were trying to play without. Tonight, there's a lot of joy in getting Cal Raleigh and J.P. Crawford back, and Logan Gilbert having the performance of the year for him, I think, easily. The bounce back of Andres Munoz. It was a good night at the ball yard, and that makes for one happy skipper. Here's Dan Wilson not too long ago down in the clubhouse.
20: Pretty exciting one tonight. I thought a great way to start the homestand here. Where do you start? I think, with Logan tonight, what an outstanding outing for him. Just giving up the run there early in the game, but really settling in after that. I think it was 22 pitches, maybe something like that, in the first inning. And then after that, he just kind of took command. And I thought the fastball tonight was exceptional. We saw some 98s early in the game. I thought he just continued to throw it and have good success with it. I thought Cal did a really nice job tonight behind the plate. Didn't miss a beat. He and Logan have a lot of history together, so the two of them working together tonight, I thought was exceptional. Logan handed it over to the bullpen, Zardo. I thought, it does what Zardo does and attacked. And Mooney tonight, I think some of the best stuff we've seen from him tonight. 101 on the heater, came out firing right away. I thought he just looked outstanding tonight and a great job all around on the pitching. Only three hits to that team, and they did a really nice job on the mound. Offensively, Young was tough. I thought he did a nice job with his fastball. He moved it around, and the off speed, the splitter was good, and kept us really from doing too much. But I thought we capitalized when we could, and that seventh inning was huge. I thought Stroh's bunt getting it down there was big time. That's a, not only was that just a bunt, it was perfectly executed, got the two runners over, and then Cal did the rest. I thought just a great at bat from Cal, and very fitting to have him back today and get the big game winning knock. Do a great job behind the plate like he always does. So, like I said, a great game all around. It shows you, what these guys are made of. And we know we had a lot of guys that were banged up. But these guys reached down and they continue to fight. And that's what you love to see.
21: And it just felt kind of comfortable and familiar seeing Logan Dielen on the mound and Cal catching him and Cal delivering the big hit. I mean, you guys won a lot of games in that combination.
20: Yeah, that's a formula that the Mariners have enjoyed for a while, and tonight was another example of that. I think it's just, those two have so much history with each other. They go way back. They go back, to A-ball, and they've worked together for so long, and it worked out well tonight. I thought that was, his first draw tonight, getting back into the lineup, and with that familiarity, I thought the two of them worked the game plan perfectly. And especially since Logan had the good fastball, I think they used it a lot tonight. And you got a lot of balls in the air, a lot of pop-ups, a lot of fly balls, and that was a big key for him.
22: That's the second straight start for him where he's had that traffic in the first innings, overcome that, settled down. What have you seen both in Baltimore and then today for him to be able to do that?
20: I mean, I think, we talk about it a lot. When you get to good pitchers, you try to get to them early. I think that was kind of a tough read in left and off the wall. Outside of that, I thought, after the Basalo base hit, I thought he just, you know, he something clicked, and he said, you know, nothing after that, and I think at that point it was 16 straight. So he just, you know, he locked in, he dialed it in, and just kept throwing that fastball, and the splitter. I thought he did a better job tonight of attacking with two strikes, and you know, he got the two strikes and he just went after it, and I think that was a big key for him tonight as well.
21: He's had trouble getting through the seventh, or getting through the seventh, and a lot of times it's been because pitch count mounts up, but he got 10 punch outs and still got through the seventh, and his pitch count was doable. I mean, you can do both, right? You can pitch to contact and still get your punch outs. This is kind of the formula to do it.
20: It's about attacking, and I thought, you know, he does attack the zone early. He gets a lot of first pitch strikes. He gets ahead. That's key. But then when you get ahead, continuing to attack and continuing to pound the zone, and you want to make it more difficult. You want to make it a little bit more, you know, nasty in some ways, but you still want it to be around the zone to get that swing and miss or to get that weak contact. And I thought he did a really good job of that tonight, where he got to two strikes and he still kept attacking. And that was a big key for him to get deeper, to get less deep counts, to get less at bats where they were fouling it off. He just continued to attack, and that was it was impressive.
3: What change do you see in how the pre and post IL stint? Obviously, the vintage performance, him and Logan, but also the way he ran the pitch staff, the mound visit, 12 times, you know, the challenge.
20: I think I saw Cal smile tonight, and I think that's a big key, to be honest with you. Just having fun with the game again. He's an exceptional player. We all know that. And I think, you know, he found the joy of the game, and that's what's important. Seeing him out there tonight, he was in his glory. He was, you know, right where it's his sweet spot, running the game, getting a big hit. That's Cal. That was an impressive night for him. I thought, obviously Mastro not getting a lot of reps at first base, but I thought he did a really nice job. It's not an easy position to play, and he handled it very well. I thought JP looked outstanding, and even eating that ball in the ninth inning, probably a good idea. I thought he had really good wherewithal, with all the plays that he had down there. He caught the pop-up, he had a couple plays, and I thought the one where he had to come in and kind of make the short hop play was JP's never going to have any trouble with that. You know, he's got the great hands, he's got it all, and I thought the throws were strong. So for a first time, I thought it looked really, really, really good tonight.
4: How valuable has it been just having Max in that lineup and that utility role that he's kind of been accustomed with for you guys?
20: I mean, I think, the utility guy is always super important, and being able to fill multiple holes is always, it comes up huge. You know, tonight we're banged up. We got some guys that are nicked up a little bit, and he's able to step in and not only play good defense at first, but lay down the key bunt. You know, that's the ball game right there. He gets that bunt down. It kind of sets up the entire inning, and that's what you look for from your guys. It was a great ball game from Stroh.
0: And that was the skipper, Dan Wilson, right there, talking about Mastro, who was at first base tonight. And if you are just tuning in or you missed part of what happened earlier today, even though they got the two returns today, they lost Randy Arozarena to the IL about an hour before the game began. And then Josh Naylor was not able to go, not because of the shin that he fouled a ball off of in Washington, D.C., but because his wrist was sore. We noticed on the road trip that he was kind of flexing his right hand quite a bit, and we thought there might be something going on with the hand. Turns out it was the wrist, so he was not available. Luke Rayleigh, not available either, as he was dealing with a back issue. So somebody had to go to first base. It was Miles Mastroboni. That was just his second game at first base in the big leagues. Perry Hill wants all of his infielders. It's kind of one of his things, one of his rules. He wants all of his infielders able to play first base should something happen along the way. And not so much usually for an entire game, but if you had some injuries in a game and somebody had to move over to first base in game, it should be any of the infields as far as infielders, as far as Perry Hill is concerned. So they all take a little bit of work there, and Perry has tried to think ahead of that. But just one game in the big leagues, Miles Mastroboni was absolutely fine over there. Hopefully you'll get Josh Naylor back tomorrow. Also had the bunt, and then J.P. Crawford, wouldn't you know it, hardly had anything hit at him, but he seemed comfortable the way he was moving, where he was on the field. And as Dan Wilson mentioned, he did eat that ball in the ninth inning, and I think that was the right call. I don't think he had a play at first base, but it wasn't because he wasn't quick in getting to it. He was very quick in getting to it. He was playing a little bit deeper. So far, so good with that. And that is, we're going to watch that closely. Does that actually work with J.P. Crawford at third base? Sure did tonight. So really interesting things going on in this game, before this game. Just absolutely crazy night and day at the ballpark today. When we come back, we're going to hear from Logan Gilbert and Cal Raleigh, two people that, you know, they go back so far together. It came up together in the minor leagues, and, you know, just it makes sense that Cal's first game back would be catching Logan Gilbert, and it would go like it did tonight. That will come up next as we continue here on the post-game show as the Mariners beat the Orioles 3-1 on the NC Machinery Mariners Radio Network.
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2: 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They give me the real story with information I know I can rely on. 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
1: Logan ready, the windup, and the 3-2 pitch swung on, fly ball left center field. Julio is there on the run Robles, but Julio makes the catch. He tosses over to Victor, and that retires the side. 16 in a row, retired by Logan Gilbert. What a night for the big right-hander out of Stetson.
2: Logan Gilbert was brilliant tonight, start to finish. You heard Rick Riz tell you what he did. Absolutely spectacular. 7 innings, 2 hits, 1 run, 1 walk, 10 strikeouts, retired 19 of 20 batters to end this one. And, you know, he looked like the number one tonight. He looked like the number one. You heard Dan Wilson talk about the fastball, and we'll get into Ryan Roland-Smith about this in just a bit. And he said he was attacking, and the fastball was good this tonight, and he went to it more. And in looking at the numbers, it was the same velocity. It was his average velocity. All the numbers on it seemed the same, but he came away with 12 swing and misses on it. And to me, a lot of that has to do with intent and where he is putting that pitch. I'm really interested to hear what Logan Gilbert had to say about what I think arguably is his best game of the season. Here's Logan Gilbert.
3: Logan, give them seven complete. You also have the 10 strikeouts. You know, I think we talked about in the past, finding that balance between efficiency and then also getting punch outs when they're there. What have you learned about, like, in these last couple outings to walk that line of attacking, but then also being able to put guys away?
4: I guess just being aggressive, trying to think of it as quick at-bats, like 3 or 4 pitches. I mean, funny thing is, I kind of always am doing that, and it's not always 7 innings with 10 strikeouts. So you kind of take it when you can, but there's also some humility in this game just to know, like, I really don't have that much control. None of us do. But good things happen when you're aggressive and challenging hitters, and hopefully they miss it.
3: Good things happen when you're fastball. It seemed like I had a little extra gear tonight.
4: Yeah.
3: Did it feel like that out there?
4: Based on the swings, I think so. After the first couple of innings, you know, it looked like Cal really wanted to roll with it. I had a lot of confidence seeing some of those swings. And, you know, they definitely have some good hitters. It's a good lineup. It didn't feel like way, way better than normal. It felt good. But I know if I'm getting above the barrel, getting some weak flyouts or swing and miss, then I noticed, you know, we got something here. I don't really know what, but we just kept going with it.
3: Cal comes back.
4: Yeah, it was fun. Just really familiar. You feel comfortable when he's back there. I mean, shout out to Garb and Johnny, too, doing what they did when he was gone. That's huge for us. But having him, just we go back for a while. So he knows me really well and knows when I'm online. Even just targeting-wise, I don't know how to explain it, but I'm just used to it. I just like the way he sets up, what the plan is, all that kind of stuff.
3: He knows you so well, but he almost hit you with the baseball when he was throwing it back.
4: Yeah.
3: Did you know what happened? Like, it was like...
4: I saw it when the ball was, like, right there, about to hit me. I told him afterwards, good thing he's not accurate, because he barely missed me, and then he goes and gets a hit and steals the show, but wouldn't draw it up any other way.
3: I mean, like, going in, we kind of knew he was going to be back today, and you knew your start lined up today. Did you have any contact? I mean, I know you guys talk, but did you have any contact with him before today at all? Were they texting going, oh, I got you, and this and that?
4: Yeah, a couple of days ago, I just asked him how everything's going, and then he said he's catching Tuesday. I said he, you know, couldn't wait to catch me, had to come back just for me. But then I show up today, and he's like complaining that he wanted Wu first time, so it's easier or something. So that's a good confidence builder right before I go out there.
3: You knew he wasn't going to make it easy for you.
4: Yeah. Said that's bold to say right before, because I can spike one at any point.
3: I mean, it is. You talk about it. It felt familiar to have him there.
4: Yeah.
3: Like, just going out pitching and him getting a couple big hits. That's a combination that works pretty well for this organization.
4: Yeah, you love to see it. I know getting back probably you would think gonna take a few games, but for him to get that momentum and pretty much get us the win tonight, both sides of the ball, I think that's huge for him, huge for the team. Just get that momentum and keep going with it.
5: You mentioned the familiarity with that, but the defense behind you was completely different than what you're used to. Just how do you kind of see with the kind of patchwork defense you guys had, how everyone did with, especially like Mastrod versus Jenkins?
4: Yeah, it's huge. Just everybody stepping up, nobody ever complaining. We talk about just no egos, just being a team. I didn't know JP was at third till he threw me the ball in the first inning right before, and I was like, what? My gosh. So, you know, that threw me off a little bit, but, I mean, we have so many guys that can do so many things. Just says a lot about no egos, like I said, yeah.
3: What was that for?
2: And that was Logan Gilbert right there. He wasn't the only one that forgot that JP was at third base tonight. That's pretty amazing going out there, how locked in he is that he didn't know that JP was at third base.
6: Yeah, I'm not going to lie. I mean, those times I'd go, oh, so-and-so's playing first base tonight. Like, you walk in the clubhouse and you usually look at the other – I mean, I used to, out the gates, look at the other team's lineup. But sometimes you don't even pay attention to who's playing behind. You look and see who's catching.
2: Yeah.
6: And then that's it, really.
2: Yeah.
6: Yeah, yeah.
2: Yeah, pretty crazy. he also said – Ryan Roland Smith is with us, back from his TV duties. Good job. And good job on the first pitch.
6: Oh, yeah. I was nervous.
2: Not throwing, catching.
6: Oh, don't drop it, man. Yeah, had Gabe Spire's glove, so we're all good. Caught a couple. It was fun.
2: You got to go for a lefty. You don't have a lot that you can get.
6: That's
2: exactly.
6: Right.
2: Exactly. Not a lot to choose from. Logan Gilbert talked to the familiarity of Cal Raleigh behind the plate. He's like, he knows me. Then he also said he knows how to keep me online and even the targeting.
6: Yeah.
2: There was a comfort factor and a familiar factor and, you know, not just, oh, this is Cal, but it is Cal as somebody who can help him out there, it sounds like.
6: Yeah, and you probably, you know, thinking, well, how's that changing mechanically or anything? But just whenever you go out and you're in a place too where, man, you've struggled at home. You're coming off a start, which, look, six innings, one run, you'll take it. But it's been bumpy. It hasn't been the easiest five, six
2: right.
6: runs. It's been where you're trying to find some sort of staying online, fastball command, all these little things throughout the entire season. Then you see a guy behind the plate that you remember, man, how many good outings have I had? I've had an all-star year. I've had, you know, some big times in big games. In this year, that year, and it just brings that feeling of like, okay, everything's okay. I'm going to battle here with a good buddy of mine who's giving me a certain nonverbal cue or some sort of facial expression or telling me something when you came out in that seventh inning. I asked Cal about that in the post game. You know, what did you go out and ask and tell Logan in that spot? All these little things, and it just unlocks these little memories or these little cues to say, oh yeah, this is when things are going well, which I have many times, this is what it looks like. These are the visuals around me. So I think it makes a big, big difference.
2: Yeah, especially when they go back as far as Logan Gilbert goes back with Logan Gilbert, with Cal Raleigh. Logan also joked that, or I guess Cal said that he was hoping he would get Woo first. And Cal always says Logan is the hardest pitcher to catch
6: on
2: the entire staff.
6: Oh yeah,
2: that's the toughest.
6: You've got that, you know, split that goes in different directions. It's unpredictable. You know, sometimes he just bounces that slider up there, and the fastball can spray a little bit. It's on top of you, so yeah, it's a tough draw for sure.
2: Explain his fastball tonight.
6: Look, everything goes off that fastball. As cliche as that sounds, you can talk about, you know, him going 50-50 slider first pitch. We've seen that a lot. He goes slider heavy. Is that, you know, a bit of that safety net? Like that last start, he didn't have that fastball command. Didn't have the split. The split was a non-factor against the Baltimore Orioles back in Baltimore. I mean, he had three swings against it. I want to say like one swing and miss, and you know, it's always that go-to, okay, I can just get that little wrinkle slider over and get hitters off balance. So all that's all well and good. But whether it's 1975 or 2026, man, if you can land that fastball when it's 97 with that extension and it's elevated, and then you can just zip one down and away, I'm telling you, that just makes that split change-up slider that much tougher to hit. He just – best fastball command we've seen in a long time.
2: Yes.
6: This is the best he looked for a long time. But the fastball command, finally, it's like – and I said this to – we talked about it in Kansas City. I remember saying he simplified things. I'm like, oh, I'd love to see just a little bit more of that attack on the heater. It's not that he's not trying to. It just hasn't been there for him. It was there for him tonight.
2: Yeah, and that is, you know, put that in a bottle. What we saw tonight is what you want to see. And he admits, you know, the game will humble you. You think you have it all, and you might go out there, and you don't. You can't just obviously just dial this up. But, you know, a special night for Logan Gilbert, and you hope he gets that feel and that familiarity with that performance. And, you know, a big part of that was Cal Raleigh on both sides caught Logan and provided his runs. Mm-hmm. Big day for Cal Raleigh coming back today. Let's go ahead and hear from him.
7: We just started laughing in the press box. We saw, I was like, oh, my God, it's going to hit him.
8: I know. It was one of the things where you, like, you kind of freeze and, like, you can't say anything, but you should have. But I just kind of was, like, watching. I was like, oh, my God, I was going to hit his big head.
7: He said that you're not very accurate, though, so that's why.
8: It's funny coming from him.
7: But you, I was going to say, you also told him that you would rather start with Wu coming back than him just to
8: ease it. Yeah, he said that today, too.
7: Yeah.
8: I said the same exact thing.
7: Yeah, I mean, like, just did it feel familiar, though? You walk out there, and that's the guy you've caught probably more than anybody in this organization. And to walk out there, your first game back, did it feel just like old times almost?
8: Yeah, I felt great. I was really, really nervous the first inning there. You know, first pitch, I almost gave a homer. I was like, oh, he's gonna have something to say about that. But no, I think after that first inning, I settled down. He settled down. It was really good. He really had a good fastball going. Was really locating it, and you know, made him respect the had to respect the off or you know the heater. So the off speeds got even better, especially later in the game.
9: Was that fastball something you felt you were leaning into more and more, maybe more than you expected to down the stretch?
8: Yeah, I mean, you know, I mean, you go into it with your game plans, and then you kind of see things as the game goes on, and he just seems like he had a really good heater today, and, you know, on top of really locating it, and, you know, two things kind of came together.
7: He was so efficient, 10 punch outs still, like game 3-7. He talked about just being, like, going for the kill faster with two strikes. Did you see that? Like, he wasn't trying to overcook something. It just was, they were competitive, they were good pitches, but they're not, you know, so out of it that people weren't swinging.
8: Yeah, I mean, you know, he was getting some good soft early contact, and then, you know, when he was getting two strikes, he wasn't kind of messing around, and he was going right at him, kind of going for the kill there. But, yeah, I think when you see Logan at his best, that's usually how it's going, you know. You know, not messing around, not having a lot of non-competitiveness, and I thought that was really good today, and even some of the takes they had, I thought they were some really good competitive pitches.
7: You mentioned being nervous. Were you calm in the seventh when you stepped to the plate?
8: Yeah, I mean, I felt good. I mean, I didn't really expect, I mean, of course that happens in the first game back, so. But, you know, fell behind 0-1, and, you know, I was just trying to get the ball to the outfield, and, you know, just got enough of it and kind of worked out. So, yeah, it was a good day.
10: Did it surprise you, the nerves were what they were out there in the first inning?
8: Well, I kind of knew coming in today it was a little weird. It's kind of an opening day type feel. So I think everybody kind of has that, but I never really knew what to expect coming back. And I was just really antsy and ready to go all day. I was kind of early to everything today, which is, you know, not usually like me. So, but it was good. I'm glad I got that one out of the way.
11: Logan talked about just having no egos between him and the rest of the staff going with the piggyback, JP playing third, Mastro going wherever they tell him to go. Just when you have that many players who are buying into that mentality and you have a game like today when you get a win, just what does that do to the energy in the clubhouse?
8: Yeah, I mean, you know, we got a lot of good people here, and they understand that, you know, you gotta do what's best for the team, kind of put your pride and, like you said, ego aside. And you know, sometimes you're forcing the things that are you're not used to, and I think our team's doing a good job of that right now. And obviously going through some injuries, and, you know, just got to ride the wave, get through it, and keep finding ways to win ball games. And even if it is a little unconventional with people playing out of position or whatnot, but, you know, just wait until we get everybody back full, you know, full strength and full health, and I like where this team's at. So.
2: And that was Cal Raleigh there. And before we get into Cal, Ryan, really the thing that he is saying there, and I was a little annoyed in getting home and hearing people talking about how terrible the road trip was. The losses in players that they have sustained has been enormous.
6: Mm-hmm.
2: And then, you know, you put that it's on the road, it's east, and the temperatures and everything else. That was not going to be an easy road trip regardless. But when I look at them being able to win a game like tonight, win the 8 games in a row on the homestand before they went on the road, and even win those first few games on the road, when you've got players playing in different positions, when you've got pitchers piggybacking, when you've got, you know, just a different injured player every mm-hmm. single game, that... And still be in first place. That kind of reinforces how I feel that this team is going to be okay, not the opposite, because they yeah. are going to get players back, and they're doing some pretty extraordinary things in what they were just talking about and what Cal was talking about in the sacrificing. And yes, we'll do whatever it takes.
6: Yeah, when you're in it, and you know, we experience it because we're with the team, but you know, when you're in it and you're in that energy, and you experience it, Shannon, because you jump on the bus with him on the way ride home, me too, and man, it brings back memories of being on some rough teams. You can get so caught up in, oh man, this road trip sucks, we've lost this player, oh, that energy. And then when you hear Cal say, I don't want to hear it, it's not that he's like having a team meeting, say, hey, cut it out. No, it's just that quick, right. We're going to cut it off right here. And he knows the players that well. They've known each other for a good chunk of years. They've been to the playoffs together, they've had some struggles together and come up together and all these things. So you have a situation, if I'm a teammate of Cal Rawley, from what I just heard him say, and I say, oh man, hey Cal, dude, that road trip was tough, we've got these injuries, and my teammate, who I respect a ton and we know each other really well, and he says, yeah, let's go, like let's get past it, we're good, yeah, you know, oh okay, it just sets in your brain like, oh, I agree with him. But yeah, actually, you know what? I'm not going to express it that way, because this is not the case. And now we're at home and we've got a huge morale boost in the clubhouse. Magianis talked to me about that on the plane. He was talking about, dude, just the anticipation of having Cal come back. You can just tell the mood's different. With all that, you can get caught up in the, well, we're injured this year. We've lost, before Randy this afternoon, but we've lost 13 players. We lost 13 players and not at this caliber all of last year. Man, well, the injuries. Oh, well, you know what? So-and-so's doing this or whatever it may be. And you just keep reiterating that. It's just an energy you don't want to have. And so I love when I hear that. It's like, it's not a thing like, oh, they need to suck it up and blah, blah, blah. It's not that. It's just like, no, I don't want to hear it. Straight up. It's awesome.
2: And it's something that Mitch Garver said on the field after one of the wins on the road, where everybody was out of position and, you know, they didn't have guys. Mm-hmm. It's like, it doesn't matter. If you're on the field, yep. We're out there to do one thing.
6: Four at-bats, get after every single at-bat.
2: Yep, pretty cool stuff, and that, you know, doesn't happen overnight. This is a product of so much of this group going through the things that you said, and some coming up together. Just really, mm-hmm. really... Yeah, a lot. There is a lot of history and a lot of experience in that group, in that clubhouse, and now they've got Cal back, and that mentality is something that will help. And Cal back, I think, in the right frame of mind and, mm-hmm. and healthy, which is absolutely huge. Okay, when we come back, we're going to get to the scoreboard, but you know, Logan Gilbert's story, 1A, I would say, and I guess Cal Rawley, 1A, 1B, Andres Munoz. We're going to talk him coming up next as the postgame show continues right here on the NC Machinery Mariners Radio Network.
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6: Pitch on the way. Swinging a line drive in the left center field. Falling fast. That's going to drop in a base hit. Here comes Robles. Everson rounding third. The throw to the plate. He slides. He's saved. Two runs are in. Welcome back, Cal Raleigh off the IL. A single. In the left center field, Robles scoring easily. Colt Emerson bringing home the mail, scores from second. And the Mariners have the lead, 3-1. Cal Raleigh's first hit coming off the IL. And his first two runs batted in. The Mariners with a 3-1 lead.
7: That had to feel good. Kudos to Colt Emerson. He was flying on that play, Ryan.
8: Yeah, he got a really good read out there. He had the best view, by the way, closest to the outfield. And he was pretty sure that ball was going to drop, so it was good.
7: Yeah, cool to see him make a little mark in that game, too.
8: Yeah, just real quick on that, because off the bat, you're like, the way the ball died. You know,
7: Everything was weird tonight.
8: Yeah, it was off the end of the bat, but man, at first glance, like when you're in the moment, man, you're thinking that ball's going to travel a little bit, but it was well off the end of the bat, so hey, great read from him.
7: Absolutely. We're going to get to Andres Munoz in just 1 second, but right now we do need to pause for station identification. 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
7: 2 days after he came out of a game with back tightness, Andres Munoz on the hill tonight looked like Andres Munoz, and that could be huge news. Let's go ahead and hear from him.
11: Said that was maybe some of the best stuff he saw from you all year. Just how did it feel out there?
12: Feel good. I was just trying to attack like I always do. Have a really good conversation before the game. Things that can help me a little bit more during the outing and more about breathe the stuff. Used to calm me down and focus in have all the, I say that, have all the energy to be out there and focus on what I have to focus instead of think too much.
13: Who was the conversation with? With Byron or with?
12: I was with Trent.
13: With Trent?
12: Trent, like to have a conversation with the manager too, with Byron. A lot of people who has been involved in

0: you're helping me, and I am really thankful for that.
1: You seem like, did you think you were getting caught up in the results a little bit instead of just focusing on
0: Yes, I was thinking too much in the results. It's the first thing that you look when you see a pitcher, the ERA, unfortunately. But they talked to me and helped me to.

0: a lot of things, and that gave me day that they take me out of the game, give me like that reset that I need to worry about what I really need to worry about, my body, my like nothing hurts. So that was important too.
1: On the topic of staying healthy, Cal coming back, just how much did that help you just kind of stay present, the fact that you know, it's kind of what you're used to today?
0: Yes, he know me for a lot of time. We were together since 2022, so he know when he need to go and talk to me, and I don't know, I just trust him a lot.
2: Andres Munoz been going through it.
3: Mm-hmm. Yeah, I had a chance to talk to him after the game, and you know, I was like, "Hey, how's the back?" He goes, "Oh, it's fine." He kind of didn't brush it off, but he's just like, "No, it's all good." It's like he wanted to get to, you know, some of the things he was going through, you know, mentally, like just trying to do too much, trying to find answers in play. And I get it, like I think more so to the fact that you throw 100 miles an hour with a slider and guys are getting really good contact. Man, you got plenty of time to sit there and think and say, what is going on? Like, what? How? How is that happening? When everyone tells me how nasty I am, which he is, he knows how nasty he is, like how good 101, how hard that is to hit. And guys are getting really good contact. And he's just overthinking it, trying to find the answer. So good to hear that. But he the biggest thing with him too, and guys who really try and overprocess, it's that presence on the mound in between pitches, man. They can speak volumes. And he just looked like he was in complete command. Cal came out after that first hitter and kind of gave him just to give him a breath, you know, and, you know, to have that just same thing we talked about with Logan. But, man, I was thinking about this, how come when you throw 100 with that slider you can overprocess? I think it's worse when I think about it.
2: Yeah.
3: Because you're like, hey, no, this, no one hits 100 when I throw that slider.
2: Yeah.
3: How? And it was getting to him, really was.
2: He mentioned on the road trip that, you know, he had been humbled by this.
3: Mm-hmm.
2: And you think of, you know, the first word that you would describe, Andres Munoz would be kind, and second would probably be humble.
3: Yeah.
2: But when you think about it, you're humbled when you think you have everything, and then it just doesn't happen. And that's what the game does to you sometimes.
3: Yeah.
2: And I don't think he's really run into that for any length of time before.
3: Because snap a slider off, for the most part, and you know, he's probably in a situation too, when he does struggle in the past, okay, missed the slider, and I can't throw a strike, I'm beating myself. Humbled, I think he's saying that through a slider, I felt like I executed a swing against me, like very comfortable swing. And then he's sitting there going, man, well, maybe I'm not that invincible. It's maybe a little bit of that, as opposed to, oh, well, I missed the slider three times. I walked a dude and then bad contact, give up a run. It's a little bit different.
2: Yeah. The best thing we saw tonight, I think, was him throwing strikes. I mean, he threw a first pitch strike to all but one of the batters that he faced. Was able to use both the fastball and the slider. And it looked like Mooney. It just looked like Mooney, and we have not seen very much of that this year.
3: And one last thing on him, and we've talked about it for years now. If he's 50-50 fastball slider, that's his ratio right there, 50-50. Like, when he goes slider heavy, that's telling you he's pitching away from some kind of contact. And he's just... Again, I just don't think he's as the best version of him when he's doing that.
2: Yeah. Well, I mean, on some days, they like him throwing the slider more.
3: Yeah.
2: That's coming from them, mostly.
3: Yeah, I get that. I understand that. But I just think, man, like, it just puts that element of doubt where you can go one way or the other with two strikes, as opposed to going, all right, you're going to try and beat me with this slider, I'm going to sit on that pitch. And that's where the swings come, in my opinion.
2: Yep. But I think he'll take something from tonight. I think Logan will take something from tonight, too. I think the whole team does. And best part of it is we get to do it again tomorrow. I'm going to let you go so you can get ready for tomorrow.
3: Sounds good.
2: All right. Let's right now take a look at what's been going on around the rest of baseball with the Chevy Silverado scoreboard. Whether tackling the trails or this weekend's chores, Chevy Silverado and Silverado HD were built to take on the Northwest. This is what we have got. I think everything is final now. The Phillies beat the Marlins earlier tonight, 8-2 in Philadelphia. It was the Nationals over the Royals, 6-4. Blue Jays take down the Red Sox, who the Mariners are going to see this weekend, 6-1 at Fenway Park. It was the Yankees thumping the White Sox 12-2, and I mentioned this in the pregame show. So the White

0: Sox are tied. I believe they're still tied with the Guardians for first place in the Central. They've been holding that spot for about a week right now, and they were coming off of winning 5 out of 6 games against the Dodgers and Braves combined. So they're playing good teams, they're beating good teams, and now they head into Yankee Stadium, and the Yankees got them. So I thought that was interesting. But White Sox 38-33 on the season. Reds over the Mets 5-3. Let's see. Giants beat the Braves 3-2. No, they don't. That game is suspended. Well, you don't see that very often. Usually they find a way to play. 3-2 for the Giants in the bottom of the second inning. I assume they are picking that up tomorrow. Brewers over the Guardians 2-1 in Milwaukee. Cardinals beat the Padres 3-2. Rockies take down the Cubs 5-2. Twins thump the Rangers 12-2. Kumar Rocker got hit hard in that game. This was a fun one. Astros and Tigers met in Houston. Hunter Brown made his return from the IL for the Astros. Tigers had Framber Valdez going. Both starters pitch well, but the Astros scored 3 off the Detroit pen in the 8th to take the 4-2 win. Angels blanked the D-backs 7-0. Reed Detmers gets the win, 3-5 on the season with the 3.68 ERA. On the other side, Merrill Kelly falls to 5-6 with a 5.81. He's had a rough season. Pirates beat the Athletics back in Sacramento. They're done with the Las Vegas thing for now, 6-5. It was the Dodgers over the Rays, 1-0, and the one run, a Shohei Ohtani home run. That is your scoreboard. When we come back, we're going to get you all ready for what comes up tomorrow. We'll give you the pitching probables going forward for the rest of this series and a little bit beyond. You may have heard the piggyback lives on, but in a different form. That as we continue right here on the NC Machinery Mariners Radio Network.
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11: Here's the set by Mooney, and the 2-2 on the way to Masayo. Swing and a line drive up the middle, and a hop taken by Emerson behind the bag. The throw to first in time, and it's over. The Mariners won it 3-1 over the Orioles on a jam by Logan Gilbert. Mooney gets the final three outs, and the Mariners beat the Birds from Baltimore 3-1 tonight here at T-Mobile Park.
0: Win goes to Logan Gilbert. The save goes to Andrés Muñoz, the offensive hero of the game. Cal Raleigh, we're back. What more can you say? At least tonight. Hopefully they take a lot from this. Remember what they did. Get that feel. And, again, thanks to everybody in the stadium tonight. Fantastic crowd on hand. The next two games are also value games, so not too tough to get in here to view this if you would like to. Fun was had by all as the Mariners beat the Orioles 3-1 in game one of this three-game series. Now, coming up tomorrow, it's going to be George Kirby and Kyle Bradish to go, and then on Thursday, it'll be Brian Wu and Shane Boz. Now, Thursday was listed as TBA for a little while because they were still putting the finishing touches on the plan for the rotation going forward. They are going to stay with six starters, but they are going back to the piggyback with a twist. They are going to rotate through the piggyback. All starters will make an appearance in the piggyback through three turns of the rotation. It makes sense for what they want to do in that they want to keep their starters starters. They also, with Matt Brash out right now and with Cooper Criswell out right now, believe the bullpen could use a little bit of rest, and that's the idea of that piggyback day. You don't go to that bullpen except for maybe a pivot person, and I think they will stick pretty strongly to that, so it benefits the pen, and they believe it'll benefit the starters too if everybody does it. They'll all just get that little bit of a break. They're not going to lose too much, because rather than a game, you're looking at a couple of innings, and I guess you're losing a start stat if you are the piggyback person in that. But the whole idea is just to keep everybody going, keep everybody healthy, give the bullpen a break. Meetings were had in Washington, D.C. on Sunday, and the rotation was involved in the discussion, and they talked about it, and there was another discussion today, and the plan finalized. That is what they are going to do. So the first piggyback turn comes up Friday, game one against the Red Sox, and it's just because this is where it falls on the schedule. It will be Bryce Miller and Luis Castillo again, with Bryce Miller starting. The next piggyback, and I have not had time, because since they told us we were doing pre-game show, a game, and a post-game show to take a look at the schedule, but I think we might be able to figure out how they're going to do it. I think obviously it's going to be two pitchers who pitch on days back-to-back will take a turn combining, you know, and just pitching in one game, and that's how we'll see who it is. So if we're looking at this right now, George Kirby and Brian Wu are going back-to-back, or it could be Logan and George Kirby, or it could be Emerson and Logan, because they are all right next to each other in the rotation. I think that would make the most sense and be the easiest way, and maybe we can figure this out when we have some time to sit down and take a look at it. But We do know the first turn will come up again with Bryce Miller and Luis Castillo, so that will come up Friday. That is going to wrap it up for us here from the ballpark tonight. I do want to let you know that you have been listening to the Alaska Airlines Mariners postgame show, brought to you by the official airline of your Seattle Mariners. It was a blast doing the game with Rick Riz, an honor just of my baseball and radio life to get to sit in with him and pipe in every now and then. We'll do it again tomorrow. Also great to have Kevin Kremen with us, running pre and post and everything in between, and the producer engineer chair that he occupied for so many years. Absolutely love being surrounded by those two. It's like when I first came up. Miss Dave Niehaus, of course, but really, really kind of fun to kind of kick back with those guys again. Also want to thank Brady Robick back at the shop on East Lake, keeping us on track and on time, and most importantly, on the air. Ryan Roland-Smith on the post-game show as well. There will be baseball tomorrow. We are looking at a 6:40 first pitch. George Kirby, Kyle Bradish, 5:30 pregame show. I'm Shannon Dreyer. We'll talk to you then.
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1: John Tortorella won't return as head coach in Las Vegas after about 2.5 months behind the bench for the Golden Knights. Georgia eliminates Texas at the College World Series. West Virginia moves on as well. Darren Peterson says he'll meet only with Washington, which has the top pick in the upcoming draft. On the pitch at the World Cup, 3 goals for Lionel Messi in their win over Algeria. SportsCenter All Night, I'm Jay Reynolds. Messi with the hat trick. 16 career FIFA World Cup goals now. First career World Cup hat trick. First player to play in 6 different World Cups. Apple TV analyst Dax McCarty earlier here on ESPN Radio.
2: We can argue all we want about Messi, Ronaldo, Pele, Maradona. Lionel Messi is the greatest soccer player that's ever lived. Full stop. I say that with full confidence. It's not just because he's come to Major League Soccer now. He is the back-to-back MVP. It's his total package. What he has been able to do with his career in Europe is untouchable. The amount of Champions Leagues that he's

0: won, the amount of titles he won with Barcelona, the amount of Ballon d'Or winners that he has had. So the fact that he won a World Cup in 2022 with Argentina, it meant for me that he secured his legacy as the greatest player of all time. That was the one thing people held against him. If he wins a back-to-back World Cup, which, by the way, has only been done twice in the history of soccer, it's going to take an absolutely otherworldly resume to be able to compete with him as the greatest player that's ever lived.
1: His 200 international appearances, so he becomes the first South American man and third overall to reach that milestone. Argentina getting the win on Tuesday. Thursday, Team USA returns to action. USA and Australia matching up, two teams that won their openers. Big question facing the Americans: what about Christian Pulisic? ESPN's Sam Borden is with the team.
2: For a second straight day, Christian Pulisic didn't participate fully in U.S. practice. He's still dealing with that calf injury that he picked up last week against Paraguay. While his teammates were practicing on the field, Pulisic was mostly in the gym during the portion that was open to media. He was doing strength exercises. We could see him using resistance bands as he tries to get himself fit for Friday's game against Australia. You can understand if U.S. fans are a little bit nervous about Pulisic's availability, but the players we spoke to are optimistic.
3: I think he's doing well. I think he just got a bit of a knock. But for me, I think things look positive. So, you know, just praying to God that he's 100% for the game.
2: Pulisic has battled a number of injuries over the years, so it's certainly possible that the U.S. is just being cautious with him. But it's also worth considering there could be a gamesmanship component at play here. With a week off in between games, Australia has had plenty of time to scout the U.S. And if Pulisic doesn't play, there are multiple options for who might replace him. Tim Weah, Brendan Aaronson, just two of the possibilities. Given the amount of time between games, Mauricio Pochettino may not want to tip his hand about Pulisic too early. In Irvine with the national team, I'm Sam Borden, ESPN.
1: So we'll see if Pulisic is on the field on Thursday. Former U.S. men's national team member Taylor Twellman.
4: They do need him. They need him healthy, though, for the tournament. And by winning the first game in the manner that they did, that gives them a little bit leeway to say if he's not completely 100% ready and fit against Australia, then you 100% hold him out for Turkey, which is more than likely going to determine whether or not you win the group. However, you and I can sit here from miles away and we can speculate and I can send texts and I can get answers from people inside the camp. Or I could just listen to Tyler Adams, Timothy Weah, and other players that are telling everybody else to calm down, that he will be ready. But Christian Pulisic, in his history, if he's a little off, he's not 100% fit, then he's not going to play. I just will be shocked if he's not fully ready for Friday, and they need him because Australia would defend with 7-8 guys behind the ball. They're going to need his ingenuity. They're going to need his ability to break down the low block, and they're going to need his energy.
1: Team USA returns to the field on Thursday in that matchup, the group stage with Australia. SportsCenter All Night, ESPN Radio.
5: Brennan Soresby plans to apply for the NFL supplemental draft after he had been ruled ineligible by the NCAA for placing more than 9,000 bets.
6: I am sure there's going to be some team that said, hey, good person, terrible mistake. We may have our franchise quarterback. Get him in our program right now.
7: It's a big deal, especially for teams who have multiple draft picks in the first round next year. Like, they could take a shot at a guy and it could be worth the risk.
8: This might be the one thing that gets a general manager off the golf course and say, we might be able to get our franchise quarterback when we never would have otherwise.
1: While much of the world's talking about the World Cup, speaking of football, there's Brendan Soresby. He has now officially applied for the NFL's supplemental draft. ESPN's Jeremy Fowler.
9: The interest is really high. The gambling issue aside, if you're evaluating him as a player, teams I've talked to are really excited about what he can do. The general consensus I'm getting early on is that he would be worth a second-round pick in the supplemental draft. There's not a lot of precedent for a first-round pick. The last one was 1992 given up in this supplemental. So second round might be more of a sweet spot unless somebody wants to jump out and outbid everybody else. Now, you do have teams of multiple first-round picks like the Cleveland Browns, New York Jets that need a quarterback of the future. So we'll see what shakes out. I think there'll be some other teams that you wouldn't think would be quarterback needy that could be lying in the weeds here who have a really high grade on this player.
1: Once Soresby is declared eligible for the supplemental draft and Once he's drafted, the question then becomes whether the NFL will attempt to impose a suspension. That's a few steps down the line. First, have to go through the supplemental draft portion of it. And it's an interesting situation for NFL teams, as former front office man Tom Telesco earlier on ESPN Radio.
10: It's a little bit of like a blind bid process. It's weighted towards your record last year. It's weighted towards where the draft order was in the prior draft. And you basically decide that, hey, I want to, I'm going to bid our second round draft pick. And it's a pick you'll be using from next year's draft. And you basically submit it to the league. Everyone makes their submissions before the supplemental draft day. And then the league goes through, and whoever bid the highest is, you know, who gets that player. And that player will count on the salary cap this year. They'll lose that subsequent pick the following year. Every now and then, you'll have one of these. Like, there's been a couple of years we had no players apply for it. There's been a couple of years where players had applied for it. It doesn't happen all the time. So maybe this, but he's one, you know, it's one of the bigger names that I can remember. In fact, he's a quarterback, makes it even bigger to have the supplemental draft. It's always in July. It's always been done. It's always during vacation time. So every year we're like, we would pray like, hey, hopefully nobody applies for this draft, because then you got to go through, you got to do some extra tape work. You got to send your scout out to the workout. You got to do some background. And this is all like mid-July. Like Ian, like we only get like 4 weeks off the whole year. It's always in the summertime. But look, this is important. You know, Brandon Sorsby is a potential NFL starting quarterback at some point. So teams are doing a lot of work on him.
11: But I'm going to assume you watch tape of Sorsby. So if a team does go and put in a bid in the supplemental draft, what kind of player are they getting in a quarterback out of Brandon Sorsby?
10: Well, just ability-wise, and I think a lot of teams did a lot of work on Sorsby last year because there was a chance he was going to declare for the draft. He's a really interesting player. I mean, to me, he has starting NFL quarterback traits with his size, his strength, his athletic ability. He's an excellent runner with the football. And then as a passer, he's got arm strength. He's got some moxie to his game. You know, he's a very aggressive player. He can fit balls in tight windows, and that will bite him every now and then. But when you add up everything he has in his game, it lines up with being an NFL starter down the road. Now, obviously, the big part of it is, look, this gambling addiction, it's a big deal. It's a major concern. And at least with my background, like we would experience that process with players that have maybe an alcohol addiction or a drug addiction. We didn't have a whole lot of gambling addictions that we ever really had to work through. So this is really about the teams right now trying to figure out, get all the information you can, and then how are you going to handle this? You know, this isn't like a 1 or 2 month thing, and then all of a sudden you're cured and away you go. I mean, you've got...
11: with you forever.
10: You know, two different... Yeah, I mean, you look at, like, worst case scenario, and this is, I know this is older, but, you know, in the early 80s, when Art Schleister was a first-round quarterback out of Ohio State, and he went to the...
11: Colts.
10: Either Baltimore Colts or Indianapolis Colts at the time, and his gambling addiction took away his NFL career and then affected him a lot even off the field, and he never got over that. Now, the best-case scenario is Kayshawn Boutte, who had obviously a gambling issue in college, and by all accounts, he's pulled through that, and he's fine now. So we got to figure out where Brandon Sorsby fits in that, and only the NFL teams know right now with all the background work you do, and they have to make a decision at some point if you want to take on that risk or not.
1: So teams and their personnel starting to be asked about it. Tom Telesco, former general manager of the Chargers and the Las Vegas Raiders, among the clubs being asked, the Jets and their head coach Aaron Glenn.
12: Folks, I'm the guys that we have here now, and that's something that I'm sure me and Mooja talk about. But listen, I got quarterbacks here that we're focused on right now.
13: Apart from the evaluation of him as a quarterback, the off-the-field stuff, the gambling issues, would that disqualify him in your eyes?
12: I have no idea what that is, to be honest with you. I heard about it, I see it on TV, but I don't want to respond to that because I have no idea of the inner workings of that. It's not fair to that player for me to do that.
1: Supplemental draft comes in July, when it does come about. SportsCenter All Night, ESPN Radio.
14: The Bucks are open for business on trade calls and offers for Giannis Antetokounmpo.
15: I'm told nothing has changed, so now the conversation will turn to where does he want to be long-term?
16: If the Miami deal was going to happen, why hasn't it happened by now? Miami's wanted him back since 2020.
1: Giannis Antetokounmpo in the spotlight as we're talking about teams trying to decide whether to go after a player. There's Giannis, Heat, Celtics, two of the most often talked about teams. ESPN senior NBA writer Vince Goodwill.
17: Depending on who you talk to, Boston or Miami is in the driver's seat of this conversation. A couple of executives I talked to yesterday said they think Miami thinks Boston's in the leader of the conversation.
18: Right.
17: So it's kind of an odd thing where I think both teams are trying to play and how much do we put on the table here. And where does Giannis ideally want to go? Miami has the 13th pick in the draft. That can be a huge sort of carrot to throw out there just because this is the last year of the lottery odds being set as such. Mm-hmm. But I do believe in general it's going to come down between these last two teams. It plays into our last point. One championship is not enough. If Jaylen Brown is gone, he won a finals MVP. He was an MVP guy this year, and they could very well send him on his way because one championship ain't enough in Boston.
1: Could be more than just a coin flip when it comes to a landing spot for Giannis Antetokounmpo. To the guys at PTI.
19: Tone, which of these two potential trade partners makes more sense to you?
4: I mean, I don't even think this is close in terms of the basketball aspect of this. You go to Boston. It's that better landing spot is Boston. They were champions just 2 years ago. Jason Tatum is coming back completely whole next year. Then they need a big man, right? They need a big man. Giannis qualifies as a big man. If you have to trade Jaylen Brown for him, and I thought Jaylen Brown was the MVP this year, but I would make the trade Jaylen Brown for Giannis 100 times in a row. I would do that. Miami finished 10th last year in the East. They got knocked out of the play-in. They got Bam Adebayo, and I don't really know who else that I think is any good. Adebayo scored 83 in a game last year, but it was against the Wizards. It doesn't count because they were trying to lose. The thing about this is, Mike, and you can speak to this, if Giannis, as reported, wants to go to Miami, that's where he's going to go. He's a star. He's a former MVP. He's a former champion. I mean, this is why it works out for Kevin Durant, wherever he wants to go. It works out for James Harden, and he's not a champion. So if he wants to go to Miami, he will go.
19: Yeah, Tony, this is interesting to me because I don't believe in Giannis anymore. Giannis is a rumor. Giannis hadn't done jack in the months that matter, which would be May and June, since 2021. 5 years is forever in professional sports. Giannis is a multiple-time MVP, a great player, a Hall of Famer, and as you said, a champion. He was that. Yeah. I ain't seen evidence of it. Sorry, a league can now, particularly the NBA, it can pass you by. And with a ton of wings who are 6'9", 6'10", sort of size, DeBanza and Caleb Wilson and those kids coming in the league, Giannis can look obsolete fairly quickly if he can't get his butt out there and contribute heavily, massively in May, June. And I don't know that. I would not rearrange my franchise for Giannis. Tyler Hero leads his team in scoring. He's an all-star. Yeah. I know he's had some injury issues at times, but he plays more than Giannis lately, and he doesn't seem to be the diva that Giannis is. So if it sounds like I'm piling on Giannis, yeah, a little bit for a guy as a player I used to love. I love him less now because I ain't seen nothing lately. I don't know that I want to give up Jaylen Brown for him because Tatum has to show me that he is truly, completely healthy, and we don't know that just yet.
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20: The pitch. Swung on line. Down the line and right. It's high and it is gone. It just clears over the wall and right. Line drive home run for Kyle Schwarber. Number 25 to lead Major League Baseball.
1: Fourth player in Phillies history with 25 homers in five straight seasons. Does that for the Phillies. It's six straight overall with 25 home runs. Phillies beat the Marlins 8-2. 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Angels get one from Mike Trout.
21: Here's the pitch. Trout blasts one to dead center field. This one is well hit, and this ball is going to hit off the yellow line, and I believe it went over and hit the wall. That's going to be a home run to dead center by Trout. That's a two-run shot.
1: Also added a double. Angels a 7-0 shutout of the Diamondbacks. Angels Radio AM 830. Angels' sixth shutout this season. Each of the last two wins that they've had. Astros double up the Tigers 4-2. Cardinals a 3-2 win over the Padres. Yankees pile on the White Sox.
21: Bryce. Yep. Correct answer. Goodbye. Off the second deck. Ben Rice. base with home run number 20. And the Yankees are pouring it on. It is a 7-1 game.
1: It wound up being a 12-2 game. Yankees beat the White Sox, improving to 7-1 over their last eight. They had 11 runs through four innings. Second instance with double digits through the first four innings of the game for the White Sox. Their third double-digit loss this season. Speaking of Chicago, PCA does it again. SportsCenter All Night continues. It's ESPN Radio.
0: 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The spotlight shines on a heated rivalry. The New York Mets step into hostile territory to face Kyle Schwarber and the Philadelphia Phillies. 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
1: 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WNBA. They were at 500 through the first 10 games of the season, but the fever has spiked since then.
2: 82-73 lead here for the Fever. 14 on the shot clock for Mitchell. Turn in the corner. Kicks it in the corner. Here's Hines Allen. Baseline. Kick out. Cunningham. Yes!
1: Heard it on the USA Network. Fever, a 113-91 win over the Temple. They've won four straight after starting 5-5 this season. Second longest active streak in the WNBA. Liberty's won seven straight. Fever scoring 113 points, second most in franchise history, most in a regulation game. Caitlin Clark had 21 points, 14 assists, 14th game with 20 and 10. That's the most in WNBA history. This was SportsCenter, new interactive podcast from Rich Eisen featuring SportsCenter.

0: 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This was SportsCenter. It is presented by Gusto. Back on the diamond, Rockies a 5-2 win over the Cubs. Pete Crow Armstrong with his third leadoff home run in the last four games. First player in baseball history to hit a leadoff homer the day after hitting for the cycle. He was 1-for-5, had his 14th homer, but the Cubs lose to the Rockies 5-2. Cubs were 1-for-18 with runners in scoring position in the series, 0-for-8 on Tuesday. Rockies improved to 18-11 when they score at least 5. Blue Jays hand the Red Sox another loss.
1: 1-1 pitch. Jimenez hits the ball well. Right center field. Going back, Abreu. He turns at the fence. That ball is gone. Into the Blue Jay bullpen. Back-to-back homers, and the Blue Jays are up 3-0 in the top of the fifth.
0: They go on to a 6-1 win over Boston. Sportsnet 590 the Fan. Red Sox falling to 12-23 at home this season. Reds top the Mets 5-3. Sal Stewart 2-for-3 with his 14th home run as well. SportsCenter all night. 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
0: A situation with your team down a run in the eighth inning? Not the worst scenario to pick up your first two career RBI. 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
4: Delgado, an infield hit. He scored the only run of the game so far for the Astros on the pass ball in the fifth. First pitch. And that's a ground ball pass. Vess up the middle. Another the glove of Lee in the center field. That'll score Diaz. Smith tearing around third. He scores. And the Astros lead it 3-2.
2: Number 4.
0: Well, you can't spell Schwarber without an H and an R. And for the sixth straight season, he has 25 now. 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
5: The pitch. Swung on line. Down on the line and right. It's high and it is gone. It just clears over the wall and right. Line drive home run for Kyle Schwarber. Number 25 to lead Major League Baseball.
2: Number 3.
0: He's been out just over a month with an oblique strain, but game one back on the diamond proves productive. Seattle Sports, 7:10 a.m.
6: Man, what a moment for here. McCall did a big fly. Pitch on the way. Swinging a line, driving to left center field, falling fast. That's going to drop in a base hit. Here comes Robles. Emerson rounding third. The throw to the plate. He slides. He's saved. Two runs are in. Welcome back, Cal Raleigh off the IL. A single in the left center field. Robles going easily. Colt Emerson bringing home the bail. Scores from second. And the Mariners have the lead. 3-1.
2: Number 2.
0: Like Seattle, Washington also pulled ahead in the seventh, but there was no play at the plate. Nationals Radio Network.
5: Here's the set. There goes Caparo. Swing and a long drive. Deep left center field. Way back. Going. Gone. Goodbye. Unbelievable. Bang. Zoom goes. Curtis Meade with his 11th home run. Chaparro running on the pitch.
2: Number 1.
0: In Omaha, with their backs to the wall in an elimination game, Georgia with an insurance run in the seventh on a shallow ball to left.
7: This one is up, and it is shallow left field. Rodriguez is out there. Oh, they bang into each other. Here comes the runner from third. Black. He is. Safe is the call. Safe is the call. What a throw by Rodriguez. And I'm sure Schlossnagel and company will look at it.
0: The call's upheld. The run scores. 2-0 win for Georgia. Just one extra base hit. The runs scoring on a sack fly right there where the shortstop and left fielder collide. And the other one after is a hit after a sacrifice bunt. Just their third sack bunt of the season. Fewest in D1. Georgia advances to the bracket final to face Oklahoma on Wednesday. West Virginia advances to face North Carolina. They have to beat the Tar Heels twice in order to move on. Speaking of moving on, how about the World Cup? That's next to ESPN Radio.
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26: One swing here, giving the lead, and that is the one swing off the bat of Trey Phelps, who looks up, he heads to second. The throw is not there, and he is safe.
25: A superstar sweepstakes is on.
27: 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Miami's wanted him back since 2020. 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
28: We can argue all we want about Messi, Ronaldo, Pele, Maradona. Lionel Messi is the greatest soccer player that's ever lived.
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29: Nobody can't use the best pitcher in the world. 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
30: You don't have to give up a lot. 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
25: From the worldwide
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1: 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The latest from the World Series straight ahead. We're still in the group stage of the World Cup. We're getting all kinds of storylines, like in Group J. No relation. Argentina, 3-0 shutout of Algeria on Tuesday. Lionel Messi with a hat trick, scoring in the 17th, 60th, and 76th minute. 16 career FIFA World Cup goals. First career World Cup hat trick. He'll be 39 next week, so he breaks the record of Cristiano Ronaldo as the oldest to score a hat trick in the World Cup, and he does it by about 6 years. Also means he's old enough to have played against former U.S. men's national team member Taylor Twellman, who seemingly had miles of trainer's tape on his wrists when they matched up in 2007.
2: When you go up against Argentina as a center forward, you got to be prepared that you're not going to touch the ball. So I had to tape my wrist and get ready for a boxing fight. In all seriousness, this is the best way to describe this game to people. He wasn't even wearing number 10 yet. He was wearing number 18. Ooh. And when he touched the ball, there was an aura around him. If you fouled him, immediately you had four of his teammates around you. It was unlike anything I had experienced. And for anyone that wants to Google and research that team, you're talking about legitimate players in Argentina football history. And yet they all revered to some player with long hair playing on the right side wearing number 18. None of us had any idea who he was, and now we all do. It's crazy to think about 20 years ago.
3: To be still this fit and have that gear still, that is at least a little bit surprising, no?
2: It is to me, Scott. It really is. And yet, I can't put myself in his shoes, but I try to articulate what this guy went through. The first 12 or 13 years of his international career, everybody said Argentina cannot win with Lionel Messi. They don't have the supporting cast. They can't get any kind of result. And yet you look at the last 4 or 5 years, they can't lose with him. Now, granted, he may be a little bit older and a little bit wiser, and maybe even a little bit smarter off the ball. Everyone talks about how he walks, but yet he's a mathematician while everyone else is doing addition and subtraction. He's doing multiplication and division 3 or 4 steps ahead. And yet he's 38, going to turn 39 in about a week from now, to score a hat trick after coming to Major League Soccer 2.5 years ago, lighting the league on fire, leading World Cup qualifying for Argentina for the first time in his career, Scott. It's almost as if winning the World Cup in 22, now he's playing with house money. There's no pressure on him. There's no expectation. There's a real freedom to him. And dare I say, he's unplayable.
1: Messi becoming the second man to score at 5 FIFA World Cups after Cristiano Ronaldo. 24 career goal contributions at the World Cup, 16 goals, 8 assists. He passes Pelé for the most all-time. Messi scoring in 5 straight World Cup games dating back to 2022. He's the first player to play in 6 different World Cups. Argentina gets the win on Tuesday, 3-0 over Algeria. In from Group J to Group I, Norway, a 4-1 win over Iraq. Erling Haaland with 2 goals in 20 touches in his World Cup debut for Norway. They win by 3 over Iraq. France, meanwhile, a 3-1 win over Senegal. Kylian Mbappe with 2 goals. 14th World Cup goal with France, now tied for the 3rd most in World Cup goals in history. Former U.S. men's national team midfielder Dax McCarty.
4: I mean, anytime you win a World Cup at the age of 18, the expectations for your career are going to be through the roof. And by and large, Mbappe has delivered on exactly the promise that everyone assumed that he had. It's been a difficult go for him, actually, at Real Madrid, the biggest club in the world. He has been great. He's been scoring goals for fun. He scored 42 goals this year, and yet still he gets criticized from people who want more from him. So, look, he is one of the faces of world soccer. He is the face and the captain of the French national team. And he's still just 27 years old. You just can't say enough about this French team. It's built around him. It's one of the most talented generations that they've ever had. And he is absolutely the focal point, the key to all of it.
1: Mbappe with 58 international goals. His second goal on Tuesday was from more than 30 yards out, making it the farthest of his 14 World Cup goals. France gets the win on Tuesday. The World Cup update brought to you by Gusto. 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Right now, SportsCenter all night. Team USA came away with a win in its opener in group play Thursday. Their second matchup coming against Australia. Earlier on ESPN Radio, Bradley Wright Phillips, former player, current MLS studio host, he was on Unsportsmanlike.
5: I think all round the United States have a better team. They have better players. Having said that, it's not a given that they go and win. I think the problems for United States will be Australia in transition. So then when the United States have the ball, if they don't score early, when Australia attack, United States are not in, you know, their defensive structure, the pace could hurt them. But other than that, if they score early, I think it's going to cause huge problems for the Australian national team. I just want to talk about that performance of the United States against Paraguay. They were very good to start the game. Everybody thought because it's on home soil, they have pressure on them, it could be tough. Mm-hmm. They dealt with that. They scored. They took their chances, which was very impressive. The main players, what you need in a World Cup, Pulisic, Weston McKennie, Tyler Adams, Balogun, they all showed up. And I like that. But then at the end of the game, you know, when Paraguay scored, a lot of teams would get nervous, you know, and start to change their game. They didn't. They managed the game well, saw it out, and even scored a great team goal at the end from Gio Reyna. So I saw a lot of things in that game where they got tested, but they answered the question.
1: One question that remains to be answered is whether Team USA will have Christian Pulisic when they take the field on Thursday. Back to Dax McCarty.
4: Level of concern, one being no concern, 10 being he needs to amputate his leg. I'm going at about a 2 right now. I think Christian Pulisic is going to be completely fine. He has said so himself. Mauricio Pochettino has said so himself. He strained off to the side because they're just managing his reps. This is fully just a management of a player who, quite frankly, has been a little bit fragile in his career, but also a guy who looked unbelievably sharp in that first half against Paraguay. He was the most dangerous player on the field. He ran at that Paraguay back line, unbalanced them anytime he got on the ball. And look, when you're nursing a little bit of a knock, a little bit of a kick, I think Mauricio Pochettino, he did the right thing. The game was in full control from the U.S. men's national team. Don't push your star player any more than you need to.
1: USA Australia coming up on Thursday. Second match in group play for each. SportsCenter all night, ESPN Radio. To baseball, the field is being whittled down in Omaha. Elimination game on Tuesday for Georgia and Texas.
6: But one swing here can give him the lead, and that is the one swing off the bat of Trey Phelps, who looks up. He heads to second. The throw is not there, and he is safe. And there is some of that Phelps edge.
1: Earl Ravage on ESPN. Georgia breaking through and scoring the first run in the fifth inning, and then taking a little bit of a gamble in the seventh.
6: This one is up, and it is shallow left field. Rodriguez is out there. They bang into each other. Here comes the runner from third. Black. He is. Safe is the call. Safe is the call. What a throw by Rodriguez. And I'm sure Schlossnagel and company will look at it.
1: They took a look at it, but the call was confirmed. It's a sacrifice fly. Georgia goes up 2-0 at that point, and that's the final. Georgia wins it over Texas 2-0. Texas eliminated. Georgia advances to the bracket final to face Oklahoma on Wednesday. That'll be 7 o'clock Eastern on ESPN. 53rd win of the season, breaking the program record of 52 set when they won the national championship in 1990. Trey Phelps, 2-for-5, the go-ahead RBI double in the fifth inning. First extra base hit since his home run in the regional final against Liberty when he wound up being ejected for taunting. This time, he wound up with a post-game interview with our Chris Budden.
7: Trey, congratulations. Before the fifth, there have been a couple frustrating at-bats for you in Omaha. What changed?
8: I think just staying with it. Honestly, I came in after my second at-bat when I struck out, and Kobe was like, "You look good." I was like, "I know. I'm about to go do something special." So it was just being able to stay with it, I think, is our biggest thing, because stuff like that is going to happen when you're playing a good team. So just being able to keep my composure and keep my energy up.
7: What did Wes Johnson tell you today about staying Trey?
8: Wes came up to me right before my first at-bat, and he said, "You know, whether you go 0-for-5, 5-for-5, I don't care what you do. I always love you, and I just want to see you do it and have fun." And kind of just took that today and just have fun no matter what happened.
7: I think most people would look on paper and see Georgia, Texas, we're going to have a scoring affair. What about the job that you're pitching? has done throughout this week and tonight in Omaha.
8: Yeah, I mean, they've been doing well all postseason. They've been doing a good job of just keeping us in games. They did a great job even yesterday, even though we lost. Aoki did a really good job going the whole game. That was the first time I think we went to the pin all tournament, if I'm not mistaken. So, yeah, they've been doing such a great job and just leaving it on us to get it done in the batter's box.
7: Wes said we just want you guys to have some fun today. We get Sour Power up here. How much more fun are we having now?
8: Oh, yeah, we're about to have a lot more fun. I see the guys are about to start flooding over here. So Sour Power is probably about to get

0: averaging just over 10 runs per game in the NCAA tournament for West Virginia. Third team to win multiple games in its debut since the move to Charles Schwab Field in 2011. West Virginia stays alive. They advance to the bracket final to face North Carolina on Wednesday. They have to beat the Tar Heels twice in order to reach the College World Series finals. ESPN analyst Kyle Peterson.
1: Well, the first game was so tight between them, and honestly, it was a miscue that ended up making a big difference, and North Carolina holds on. I think the advantage goes to North Carolina just from a pitching standpoint because they're so well set up, and North Carolina is built around their arm. So that will be, I think, for me, the biggest challenge for West Virginia is how do you score enough runs? Because against that North Carolina pitching staff, that's not an easy thing to do.
0: And we'll see it on Wednesday, 2 o'clock Eastern, on ESPN. Right now, SportsCenter all night from Omaha to Major League Baseball. Dodgers, Rays in L.A. This one was scoreless until the sixth.
2: He will kick and come home. And Ohtani swings, hammers it deep to center field. This ball heading back toward the wall. Gone! It's a home run! Shohei Ohtani, home run number 15. And the Dodgers get on the board. It is 1-0.
0: 15 home runs this season, 4 in the last 6 games for Ohtani. Was his only hit of the game, 1-for-4, but that homer in the 6th inning proves to be all the scoring. Dodgers, a 1-0 shutout of the Rays. AM 570 LA Sports with the call. Dodgers' 9th shutout win this season, tying the Phillies for most in baseball thus far. Rays, meanwhile, 4th loss in the last 5 games, and it's a 1-0 shutout on the road. Low-scoring game also between the Brewers and the Guardians.
3: Gattis is 2-1 to Mitchell. He is a fly ball to right center field. This one's way back there. Bye-bye baseball. Garrett Mitchell unties it at the 7th. A solo shot, his 5th of the season. And the Brewers lead it 2-1.
0: 620 WTMJ, 2-1 at that point in the 7th. 2-1 is the final. Brewers' 4th win this season with 4 or fewer hits. And they're off to their best 70-game start in franchise history. Milwaukee is now 44-26. They beat the Guardians, who have now lost 5 of their last 7. Pirates and Athletics were in a tight one right to the 9th inning.
4: Alvarado ready to go. That is 2-1. Swing, fly ball to the right field corner. This ball is going to ding out of here. Home run. He hit it right over that 5-foot wall in right. Brandon Lau with home run number 18. The Pirates have their first lead of the night here in the 9th inning in West Sacramento. And the Bucks fans here in California love it.
0: 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Brian Reynolds, 4-for-5, 2 homers, 3 RBI, 9th multi-homer game of his career. But it's the solo home run in the 9th that proves to be the difference. Pirates improved to 22-10 when scoring more than 5. They get the win over the Athletics. Straight ahead, you were watching last week, right? Well, you weren't alone. Sports Center All Night continues. It's ESPN Radio.
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9: 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The Knicks capped a 94-91 over the Spurs Saturday to capture their first NBA title in 53 years. 24.5 million viewers saw it on ABC and ESPN, making it the most watched Game 5 since 1998. Overall, the finals averaged about 20.6 million, according to Nielsen, highest since the 1998 series between Chicago and Utah when Michael Jordan won his sixth and final NBA title. The Last Dance. This year's ratings also the highest since ABC and ESPN started carrying the finals in 2003. Now, it's on to the draft. And if the Utah Jazz are eyeing Darren Peterson, it'll just be window shopping. Peterson says he expects to go number one, so he'll only meet with the Wizards, who have that top pick. ESPN analyst Mark Spears.
10: Well, if you know Danny Ainge, I don't mean anything to him. He's not going to be scared. It kind of reminds me in 2009, there was this prospect that the Warriors liked. His name was Stephen Curry. And his agent and his father basically told the Warriors he did not want to go there. The next pick, the ninth pick, was New York Knicks. He wanted to play for the Knicks. And the general manager of the Warriors at the time, Larry Riley, basically said, look, I don't have to have him come do an interview in Oakland. I don't have to have him come work out. I've seen him play enough. I know he comes from great stock, and if he's there, we're going to draft him. And they drafted him. And, you know, the Jazz drafted a player last year that didn't want to be there.

0: And if Darren's sitting there and they think he's in the best player, they're going to take him. I don't think it matters to them at all.
1: There's another player in the conversation for that top pick, A.J. Devonsa. Mm. You recently spoke with his father. Do they have a preference as to where he ends up?
0: They want to be number one. They want to be number one. He visited with Washington, A.J. and his father. They visited with the Jazz. Felt like they had great visits with both places. And his dad told me, I said, well, look, I mean, I don't know if this is a smokescreen or something. Maybe it's, did the Wizards make a promise or something, you think, to Peterson? And he's like, I don't know. He's like, we're not paying attention to all the noise. He said, a week from today, I expect my son to be the number one pick. So basically, look, whether AJ goes here or Utah or vice versa with Peterson, either way, these are two franchise-altering players that both teams certainly would be happy to get.
2: So there is a bit of a question at the top of the upcoming draft. Peterson meeting only with the Wizards, all of the eggs in one basket. Earlier on ESPN Radio, on Unsportsmanlike, our buddy Evan Cohen.
3: It seems like AJ Devonsa out of BYU is going to be the number one pick in the draft. At least that's what people have said. Peterson was maligned at times while at Kansas for some of his decision-making relative to when he was playing, when he wasn't playing, the interactions with Bill Self. He's, what, 18, 19 years old? I'm not putting anything on him yet, except for this question, I guess I'll ask. Does he have the right people in his ear?
2: NBA draft coming up June 23rd. It's on ABC and ESPN, and of course here on ESPN Radio. Right now, SportsCenter all night.
4: And the Carolina Hurricanes are the best team in the NHL. They won the 2026 Stanley Cup.
5: Winning the Stanley Cup is so incredibly hard.
6: Unleash the Hounds. World champions.
2: Hurricanes were the ones skating the Cup. Vegas coming up short. Tuesday, we learned John Tortorella, who guided the Golden Knights to the final, won't be returning as head coach next season. He turns 68 next week. Bit of a surprise hire when he was brought in with 8 games left in the regular season. The Golden Knights had fired Bruce Cassidy, who had a year to go on his contract. Team was still in playoff position, but with 8 games to go in the regular season, Tortorella was brought in. His deal with the Golden Knights was only through June 30th anyway, which is the end of the league calendar. Now he won't be back next season. ESPN's John Buchagross.
7: I wasn't too surprised. It seems like this was going to be, you know, kind of a high-paid consultant to come in and fix the company, make sure the light bulbs are working, sweep up the aisles, and get this thing back on track. And, hey, 2 wins away from the Stanley Cup. Had they won it, it would have been really difficult to not bring him back. That would have been fun. But Vegas does things differently than every other NHL organization. I think all along this was their plan, and they're sticking to it. And now we'll see where they go from here. Ryan Craig, he was an original VGK assistant coach for 6 years. Then he went to Henderson, their AHL team, which is just down the road. He's been their head coach there for the last 3. He goes back to junior hockey with Kelly McCrimmon, their GM. So there's a long-term relationship there. He's in his early 40s. Torts turned 68 in 8 days. So I think all along this was likely the plan. And but again, had they won the cup,
8: right,
7: would they really have done the same thing? That's what I would like to know.
8: He says he wants to still do it. What kind of market will there be for Tortorella to coach next year?
7: Only a couple of openings, and you know, they're both in Canada. Does he want to go to northern Alberta, where it gets dark at 2 in the afternoon in the winter? But it's Connor McDavid, right? And that's a perfect short-term situation. If not, you wait. I see 6 teams next year. If they get off to a 2-8 start or 4-11, he'll likely get a call, I think. There are multiple situations in my mind with what happened with Vegas this year could repeat itself and not wait until 8 games to go.
2: Vegas lost game 6 on Saturday night as the Carolina Hurricanes captured the cup. Back to the diamond. Cardinals, a 3-2 win over the Padres. Cardinals improving to 9-3 in their last 12 games. Best record of baseball over that span. Twins, a 12-2 rout of the Rangers. 12 runs, their most in a game this season. Speaking of scoring, he does it 3 times. That's next. 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
2: John Tortorella won't return as head coach in Las Vegas after about 2.5 months behind the bench for the Golden Knights. Georgia eliminates Texas at the College World Series. West Virginia moves on as well. Darren Peterson says he'll meet only with Washington, which has the top pick in the upcoming draft. On the pitch at the World Cup, 3 goals for Lionel Messi in their win over Algeria. SportsCenter All Night, I'm Jay Reynolds. Messi with the hat trick. 16 career FIFA World Cup goals now. First career World Cup hat trick. First player to play in 6 different World Cups. 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
21: We can argue all we want about Messi, Ronaldo, Pele, Maradona. Lionel Messi is the greatest soccer player that's ever lived. Full stop. I say that with full confidence. It's not just because he's come to Major League Soccer now. He is the back-to-back MVP. It's his total package. What he has been able to do with his career in Europe is untouchable. The amount of Champions Leagues that he's won, the amount of titles he won with Barcelona, the amount of Ballon d'Or winners that he has had. So the fact that he won a World Cup in 2022 with Argentina, it meant for me that he secured his legacy as the greatest player of all time. That was the one thing people held against him. If he wins a back-to-back World Cup, which, by the way, has only been done twice in the history of soccer, it's going to take an absolutely otherworldly resume to be able to compete with him as the greatest player that's ever lived.
2: His 200 international appearances, so he becomes the first South American man and third overall to reach that milestone. Argentina getting the win on Tuesday. Thursday, Team USA returns to action. USA and Australia matching up, two teams that won their openers. Big question facing the Americans,

0: What about Christian Pulisic? ESPN's Sam Borden is with the team.
1: For a second straight day, Christian Pulisic didn't participate fully in U.S. practice. He's still dealing with that calf injury that he picked up last week against Paraguay. While his teammates were practicing on the field, Pulisic was mostly in the gym during the portion that was open to media. He was doing strength exercises. We could see him using resistance bands as he tries to get himself fit for Friday's game against Australia. You can understand if U.S. fans are a little bit nervous about Pulisic's availability, but the players we spoke to are optimistic.
2: I think he's doing well. I think he just got a bit of a knock. But for me, I think things look positive. So, you know, just praying to God that he's 100% for the game.
1: Pulisic has battled a number of injuries over the years, so it's certainly possible that the U.S. is just being cautious with him. But it's also worth considering there could be a gamesmanship component at play here. With a week off in between games, Australia has had plenty of time to scout the U.S. And if Pulisic doesn't play, there are multiple options for who might replace him. Tim Weah, Brendan Aaronson, just two of the possibilities. Given the amount of time between games, Mauricio Pochettino may not want to tip his hand about Pulisic too early. In Irvine with the national team, I'm Sam Borden, ESPN.
0: So we'll see if Pulisic is on the field on Thursday. Former U.S. men's national team member Taylor Twellman.
3: They do need him. They need him healthy, though, for the tournament. And by winning the first game in the manner that they did, that gives them a little bit leeway to say if he's not completely 100% ready and fit against Australia, then you 100% hold him out for Turkey, which is more than likely going to determine whether or not you win the group. However, you and I can sit here from miles away and we can speculate and I can send texts and I can get answers from people inside the camp. Or I can just listen to Tyler Adams, Timothy Weah, and other players that are telling everybody else to calm down, that he will be ready. But Christian Pulisic, in his history, if he's a little off, he's not 100% fit, then he's not going to play. I just will be shocked if he's not fully ready for Friday, and they need him because Australia would defend with 7-8 guys behind the ball. They're going to need his ingenuity. They're going to need his ability to break down the low block, and they're going to need his energy.
0: Team USA returns to the field on Thursday in that matchup, the group stage with Australia. SportsCenter All Night, ESPN Radio.
4: Brennan Soresby plans to apply for the NFL supplemental draft after he had been ruled ineligible by the NCAA for placing more than 9,000 bets.
5: I am sure there's going to be some team that said, hey, good person, terrible mistake. We may have our franchise quarterback, get him in our program right now.
6: It's a big deal, especially for teams who have multiple draft picks in the first round next year. Like, they could take a shot at a guy and it could be worth the risk.
7: This might be the one thing that gets a general manager off the golf course and say, we might be able to get our franchise quarterback when we never would have otherwise.
0: While much of the world's talking about the World Cup, speaking of football, there's Brendan Soresby. He has now officially applied for the NFL's supplemental draft. ESPN's Jeremy Fowler.
8: The interest is really high. The gambling issue aside, if you're evaluating him as a player, teams I've talked to are really excited about what he can do. The general consensus I'm getting early on is that he would be worth a second-round pick in the supplemental draft. There's not a lot of precedent for a first-round pick. The last one was 1992 given up in this supplemental. So second round might be more of a sweet spot unless somebody wants to jump out and outbid everybody else. Now, you do have teams of multiple first-round picks like the Cleveland Browns, New York Jets that need a quarterback of the future. So we'll see what shakes out. I think there'll be some other teams that you wouldn't think would be quarterback needy that could be lying in the weeds here who have a really high grade on this player.
0: Once Soresby is declared eligible for the supplemental draft, and once he's drafted, the question then becomes whether the NFL will attempt to impose a suspension. That's a few steps down the line. First, have to go through the supplemental draft portion of it, and it's an interesting situation for NFL teams, as former front office man Tom Telesco earlier on ESPN Radio.
9: It's a little bit of like a blind bid process. It's weighted towards your record last year. It's weighted towards where the draft order was in the prior draft. And you basically decide that, hey, I want to, I'm going to bid our second round draft pick. And it's a pick you'll be using from next year's draft. And you basically submit it to the league. Everyone makes their submissions before the supplemental draft day. And then the league goes through, and whoever bid the highest is, you know, who gets that player. And that player will count on a salary cap this year. They'll lose that subsequent pick the following year. Every now and then, you'll have one of these. Like, there's been a couple of years we had no players apply for it. There's been a couple of years where players had applied for it. It doesn't happen all the time. So maybe this, but he's one, you know, he's one of the bigger names that I can remember. In fact, he's a quarterback, makes it even bigger to have the supplemental draft. It's always in July. It's always been done. It's always during vacation time. So every year we're like, we would pray like, hey, hopefully nobody applies for this draft, because then you got to go through, you got to do some extra tape work. You got to send your scout out to the workout. You got to do some background. And this is all like mid-July. Like Ian, like we only get like 4 weeks off the whole year. It's always in the summertime. But look, this is important. You know, Brandon Sorsby is a potential NFL starting quarterback at some point, so teams are doing a lot of work on him.
10: I'm going to assume you watch tape of Sorsby. So if a team does go and put in a bid in the supplemental draft, what kind of player are they getting in a quarterback out of Brandon Sorsby?
9: Well, just ability-wise, and I think a lot of teams did a lot of work on Sorsby last year because there was a chance he was going to declare for the draft. He's a really interesting player. I mean, to me, he has starting NFL quarterback traits with his size, his strength, his athletic ability. He's an excellent runner with the football. And then as a passer, he's got arm strength. He's got some moxie to his game. You know, he's a very aggressive player. He can fit balls in tight windows, and that will bite him every now and then. But when you add up everything he has in his game, it lines up with being an NFL starter down the road. Now, obviously, the big part of it is this gambling addiction. It's a big deal. It's a major concern. And at least with my background, like we would experience and have processes with players that have maybe an alcohol addiction or a drug addiction. We didn't have a whole lot of gambling addictions that we ever really had to work through. So this is really about the teams right now trying to figure out, get all the information you can, and then how you're going to handle this. You know, this isn't like a 1 or 2 month thing, and then all of a sudden you're cured and away you go. I mean, you've got
10: with you forever.
9: You know, two different. Yeah, I mean, you look at like worst case scenario, and this is, I know this is older, but you know, in the early '80s, when Art Schlichter was a first round quarterback out of Ohio State, and he went to the
10: Colts,
9: either Baltimore Colts or Indianapolis Colts at the time, and his gambling addiction took away his NFL career and then affected him a lot even off the field, and he never got over that. Now, the best-case scenario is Kayshawn Boutte, who had obviously a gambling issue in college, and by all accounts, he's pulled through that, and he's fine now. So we got to figure out where Brandon Sorsby fits in that, and only the NFL teams know right now with all the background work you do, and they have to make a decision at some point if you want to take on that risk or not.
0: So teams and their personnel starting to be asked about it. Tom Telesco, former general manager of the Chargers and the Las Vegas Raiders, among the clubs being asked, the Jets and their head coach, Aaron Glenn.
11: Folks, some of the guys that we have here now, and that's something that I'm sure me and Mooja talk about. But listen, I got quarterbacks here that we're focused on right now.
12: Apart from the evaluation of him as a quarterback, the off-the-field stuff, the gambling issues, would that disqualify him in your eyes?
11: I have no idea what that is, to be honest with you. I heard about it, I see it on TV, but I don't want to respond to that because I have no idea of the inner workings of that. It's not fair to that player for me to do that.
0: Supplemental draft comes in July, when it does come about. SportsCenter All Night, ESPN Radio.
13: The Bucks are open for business on trade calls and offers for Giannis Antetokounmpo.
14: I'm told nothing has changed, so now the conversation will turn to where does he want to be long-term?
15: If the Miami deal was going to happen, why hasn't it happened by now? Miami's wanted him back since 2020.
0: Giannis Antetokounmpo in the spotlight as we're talking about teams trying to decide whether to go after a player. There's Giannis, Heat, Celtics, two of the most often talked about teams. ESPN senior NBA writer Vince Goodwill.
16: Depending on who you talk to, Boston or Miami is in the driver's seat of this conversation. A couple of executives I talked to yesterday said they think Miami thinks Boston's in the leader of the conversation.
17: Right.
16: So it's kind of an odd thing where I think both teams are trying to play and how much do we put on the table here. And where does Giannis ideally want to go? Miami has the 13th pick in the draft. That can be a huge sort of carrot to throw out there just because this is the last year of the lottery odds being set as such, but I do believe in general it's going to come down between these last two teams. It plays into our last point. One championship is not enough. If Jaylen Brown is gone, he won a finals MVP. He was an MVP guy this year, and they could very well send him on his way because one championship ain't enough in Boston.
0: Could be more than just a coin flip when it comes to a landing spot for Giannis Antetokounmpo. To the guys at PTI.
18: Tone, which of these two potential trade partners makes more sense to you?
19: I mean, I don't even think this is close in terms of the basketball aspect of this. You go to Boston. It's that better landing spot is Boston. They were champions just 2 years ago. Jason Tatum is coming back completely whole next year. Then they need a big man. right? They need a big man. Giannis qualifies as a big man. If you have to trade Jaylen Brown for him, and I thought Jaylen Brown was the MVP this year, but I would make the trade Jaylen Brown for Giannis 100 times in a row. I would do that. Miami finished 10th last year in the East. They got knocked out of the play-in. They got Bam Adebayo, and I don't really know who else that I think is any good. Adebayo scored 83 in a game last year, but it was against the Wizards. It doesn't count because they were trying to lose. The thing about this is, Mike, and you can speak to this, if Giannis, as reported, wants to go to Miami, that's where he's going to go. He's a star. He's a former MVP. He's a former champion. I mean, this is why it works out for Kevin Durant, wherever he wants to go. It works out for James Harden, and he's not a champion. So if he wants to go to Miami, he will go.
18: Yeah, Tony, this is interesting to me because I don't believe in Giannis anymore. Giannis is a rumor. Giannis hadn't done jack in the months that matter, which would be May and June, since 2021. 5 years is forever in professional sports. Giannis is a multiple-time MVP, a great player, a Hall of Famer, and as you said, a champion. He was that. Yeah. I ain't seen evidence of it. Sorry. A league can now, particularly the NBA, it can pass you by. And with a ton of wings who are 6'9", 6'10", sort of size, DeBanza and Caleb Wilson and those kids coming in the league, Giannis can look obsolete fairly quickly if he can't get his butt out there and contribute heavily, massively in May, June. And I don't know that. I would not rearrange my franchise for Giannis. Tyler Hero leads his team in scoring. He's an all-star. Yeah. I know he's had some injury issues at times, but he plays more than Giannis lately, and he doesn't seem to be the diva that Giannis is. So if it sounds like I'm piling on Giannis, yeah, a little bit for a guy as a player I used to love. I love him less now because I ain't seen nothing lately. I don't know that I want to give up Jaylen Brown for him because Tatum has to show me that he is truly, completely healthy. And we don't know that just yet.
0: We'll see what happens in the coming days and weeks with Giannis as we go through the summer. SportsCenter all night, ESPN Radio. Back to the Diamond, Phillies, Marlins.
17: The pitch. Swung on line. Down the line and right. It's high and it is gone. It just clears over the wall and right. Line drive home run for Kyle Schwarber. Number 25 to lead Major League Baseball.
0: Fourth player in Phillies history with 25 homers in five straight seasons. Does that for the Phillies. It's six straight overall with 25 home runs. Phillies beat the Marlins 8-2. 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Angels get one from Mike Trout.
20: Here's the pitch. Trout blasts one to dead center field. This one is well hit, and this ball is going to hit off the yellow line, and I believe it went over and hit the wall. That's going to be a home run to dead center by Trout. That's a two-run shot.
0: Also added a double. Angels a 7-0 shutout of the Diamondbacks. Angels Radio AM 830. Angels' sixth shutout this season. Each of the last two wins that they've had. Astros double up the Tigers 4-2. Cardinals a 3-2 win over the Padres. Yankees pile on the White Sox.
20: Bryce. Yep. Correct answer. Goodbye. Off the second deck. Ben Rice with home run number 20. And the Yankees are pouring it on. It is a 7-1 game.
0: It wound up being a 12-2 game. Yankees beat the White Sox, improving to 7-1 over their last eight. They had 11 runs through four innings. Second instance with double digits through the first four innings of the game for the White Sox. Their third double-digit loss this season. Speaking of Chicago, PCA does it again. SportsCenter All Night continues. It's ESPN Radio.
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0: 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WNBA. They were at 500 through the first 10 games of the season, but the fever has spiked since then.
30: 82-73 lead here for the Fever. 14 on the shot clock for Mitchell. Turn in the corner. Kicks it in the corner. Here's Hines Allen. Baseline. Kick out. Cunningham. Yeah!
0: Heard it on USA Network. Fever, a 113-91 win over the Temple. They've won four straight after starting 5-5 this season. Second longest active streak in the WNBA. Liberty's won seven straight. Fever scoring 113 points, second most in franchise history, most in a regulation game. Caitlin Clark had 21 points, 14 assists, 14th game with 20 and 10. That's the most in WNBA history. 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This was SportsCenter. is presented by Gusto. Back on the diamond, Rockies a 5-2 win over the Cubs. Pete Crow Armstrong with his third leadoff home run in the last four games. First player in baseball history to hit a leadoff homer the day after hitting for the cycle. He was one for

0: 5, had his 14th homer, but the Cubs lose to the Rockies 5-2. Cubs were 1-for-18 with runners in scoring position in the series, 0-for-8 on Tuesday. Rockies improved to 18-11 when they score at least 5. Blue Jays hand the Red Sox another loss.
1: 1-1 pitch. Jimenez hits the ball well. Right center field. Going back, Abreu. He turns at the fence. That ball is gone. Into the Blue Jay bullpen. Back-to-back homers, and the Blue Jays are up 3-0 in the top of the fifth.
0: They go on to a 6-1 win over Boston. Sportsnet 5-9 to the Fan. Red Sox falling to 12-23 at home this season. Reds top the Mets 5-3. Sal Stewart 2-for-3 with his 14th home run as well. 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
0: A situation with your team down a run in the 8th inning? 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
4: Delgado, an infield hit. He scored the only run of the game so far for the Astros on the pass ball in the 5th. First pitch. And that's a ground ball pass. Vess up the middle. And under the glove of Lee in the center field. That'll score Diaz. Smith tearing around third. He scores. And the Astros lead it 3-2.
2: Number 4.
0: Well, you can't spell Schwarber without an H and an R. And for the 6th straight season, he has 25 now. 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
5: The pitch. Swung on line. Down on the line and right. It's high and it is gone. It just clears over the wall and right. Line drive home run for Kyle Schwarber. Number 25 to lead Major League Baseball.
2: Number 3.
0: He's been out just over a month with an oblique strain, but game 1 back on the diamond proves productive. Seattle Sports, 7:10 a.m.
6: Man, what a moment for here. McCall did a big fly. Pitch on the way. Swinging a line, driving to left center field, falling fast. That's going to drop in a base hit. Here comes Robles. Emerson rounding third. The throw to the plate. He slides. He's saved. Two runs are in. Welcome back, Cal Raleigh off the IL. A single in the left center field. Robles going easily. Colt Emerson bringing home the mail. Scores from second. And the Mariners have the lead. 3-1.
2: Number 2.
0: Like Seattle, Washington also pulled ahead in the 7th, but there was no play at the plate. Nationals Radio Network.
5: Here's the set. There goes Chaparro. Swing and a long drive. Deep left center field. Way back. Going. Goodbye.
7: Unbelievable. Bang. Zoom goes. Curtis Meade with his 11th home run of the year. With Chaparro running on the pitch.
2: Number 1.
0: In Omaha, with their backs to the wall in an elimination game, Georgia with an insurance run in the 7th on a shallow ball to left.
8: This one is up, and it is shallow left field. Rodriguez is out there. Oh, they bang into each other. Here comes the runner from third. Black. He is. Safe is the call. Safe is the call. What a throw by Rodriguez. And I'm sure Schlossnagel and company will look at it.
0: Calls upheld. The run scores. 2-0 win for Georgia. Just one extra base hit. The runs scoring on a sack fly right there where the shortstop and left fielder collide. And the other one after is a hit after a sacrifice bunt. Just their 3rd sack bunt of the season. Fewest in D1. Georgia advances to the bracket final to face Oklahoma on Wednesday. West Virginia advances to face North Carolina. They have to beat the Tar Heels twice in order to move on. Speaking of moving on, how about the World Cup? That's next, ESPN Radio.
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12: I can't believe the deal we got on these seats for the game.
13: Wow, they must be pretty high up here. I think my ears just popped.
12: Yeah, here, put this on.
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11: One swing here, giving the lead, and that is the one swing. Off the bat of Trey Phelps, who looks up, he heads to second. The throw is not there, and he is safe.
5: A superstar sweepstakes is on.
12: At this point, if the Miami deal was going to happen, why hasn't it happened by now? Miami's wanted him back since 2020. It's been 6 years of identifying that he's the guy that fits them and they're the team that fits him.
5: Shining on a world stage.
13: We can argue all we want about Messi, Ronaldo, Pele, Maradona. Lionel Messi is the greatest soccer player that's ever lived.
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14: Nobody can't use the best pitcher in the world. 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Everyone can use a pitcher. Everyone can use the guy who you would pick if you have one game to be pitched in modern baseball. That's Derek Skubal.
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15: You don't have to give up a lot. 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
16: 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The latest from the World Series straight ahead. We're still in the group stage of the World Cup. We're getting all kinds of storylines like in Group J. No relation. Argentina, 3-0 shutout of Algeria on Tuesday. Lionel Messi with a hat trick, scoring in the 17th, 60th, and 76th minute. 16 career FIFA World Cup goals. First career World Cup hat trick. He'll be 39 next week, so he breaks the record of Cristiano Ronaldo as the oldest to score a hat-trick in the World Cup, and he does it by about 6 years. Also means he's old enough to have played against former U.S. men's national team member Taylor Twellman, who seemingly had miles of trainer's tape on his wrists when they matched up in 2007.
17: When you go up against Argentina as a center forward, you got to be prepared that you're not going to touch the ball. So I had to tape my wrist and get ready for a boxing fight. In all seriousness, this is the best way to describe this game to people. He wasn't even wearing number 10 yet. He was wearing number 18. Ooh. And when he touched the ball, there was an

0: aura around him. If you fouled him, immediately you had four of his teammates around you. It was unlike anything I had experienced. And for anyone that wants to Google and research that team, you're talking about legitimate players in Argentina football history, and yet they all revered to some player with long hair playing on the right side wearing number 18. None of us had any idea who he was, and now we all do. It's crazy to think about 20 years ago.
1: To be still this fit and have that gear still, that is at least a little bit surprising, no?
0: It is to me, Scott. It really is. And yet I can't put myself in his shoes, but I try to articulate what this guy went through. The first 12 or 13 years of his international career, everybody said Argentina cannot win with Lionel Messi. They
1: dumb.
0: Don't have the supporting cast. They can't get any kind of result. And yet you look at the last 4 or 5 years, they can't lose with him. Now, granted, he may be a little bit older and a little bit wiser, and maybe even a little bit smarter off the ball. Everyone talks about how he walks, but yet he's a mathematician while everyone else is doing addition and subtraction. He's doing multiplication and division 3 or 4 steps ahead. And yet he's 38, going to turn 39 in about a week from now, to score a hat trick after coming to Major League Soccer 2.5 years ago, lighting the league on fire, leading World Cup qualifying for Argentina for the first time in his career, Scott. It's almost as if winning the World Cup in 22, now he's playing with house money. There's no pressure on him. There's no expectation. There's a real freedom to him. And dare I say, he's unplayable.
2: Messi becoming the second man to score at 5 FIFA World Cups after Cristiano Ronaldo. 24 career goal contributions at the World Cup, 16 goals, 8 assists. He passes Pelé for the most all-time. Messi scoring in 5 straight World Cup games dating back to 2022. He's the first player to play in 6 different World Cups. Argentina gets the win on Tuesday, 3-0 over Algeria. In from Group J to Group I, Norway, a 4-1 win over Iraq. Erling Haaland with 2 goals in 20 touches in his World Cup debut for Norway. They win by 3 over Iraq. France, meanwhile, a 3-1 win over Senegal. Kylian Mbappe with 2 goals, 14th World Cup goal with France, now tied for the 3rd most in World Cup goals in history. Former U.S. men's national team midfielder Dax McCarty.
3: I mean, anytime you win a World Cup at the age of 18, the expectations for your career are going to be through the roof. And by and large, Mbappe has delivered on exactly the promise that everyone assumed that he had. It's been a difficult go for him, actually, at Real Madrid, the biggest club in the world. He has been great. He's been scoring goals for fun. He scored 42 goals this year, and yet still he gets criticized from people who want more from him. So, look, he is one of the faces of world soccer. He is the face and the captain of the French national team. And he's still just 27 years old. You just can't say enough about this French team. It's built around him. It's one of the most talented generations that they've ever had. And he is absolutely the focal point, the key to all of it.
2: Mbappe with 58 international goals. His second goal on Tuesday was from more than 30 yards out, making it the farthest of his 14 World Cup goals. France gets the win on Tuesday. The World Cup update brought to you by Gusto. 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Right now, SportsCenter all night. Team USA came away with a win in its opener in group play Thursday. Their second matchup coming against Australia. Earlier on ESPN Radio, Bradley Wright Phillips, former player, current MLS studio host. He was on Unsportsmanlike.
4: I think all round the United States have a better team. They have better players. Having said that, it's not a given that they go and win. I think the problems for United States will be Australia in transition. So then when the United States have the ball, if they don't score early, when Australia attack, United States are not in, you know, their defensive structure, the pace could hurt them. But other than that, if they score early, I think it's going to cause huge problems for the Australian national team. I just want to talk about that performance of the United States against Paraguay. They were very good to start the game. Everybody thought because it's on home soil, they have pressure on them, it could be tough. Mm-hmm. They dealt with that. They scored. They took their chances, which was very impressive. The main players, what you need in a World Cup, Pulisic, Weston McKennie, Tyler Adams, Balogun, they all showed up. And I like that. But then at the end of the game, you know, when Paraguay scored, a lot of teams would get nervous. you know, and start to change their game. They didn't. They managed the game well, saw it out, and even scored a great team goal at the end from Gio Reyna. So I saw a lot of things in that game where they got tested, but they answered the question.
2: One question that remains to be answered is whether Team USA will have Christian Pulisic when they take the field on Thursday. Back to Dax McCarty.
3: Level of concern, one being no concern, 10 being he needs to amputate his leg. I'm going at about a 2 right now. I think Christian Pulisic is going to be completely fine. He has said so himself. Mauricio Pochettino has said so himself. He strained off to the side because they're just managing his reps. This is fully just a management of a player who, quite frankly, has been a little bit fragile in his career, but also a guy who looked unbelievably sharp in that first half against Paraguay. He was the most dangerous player on the field. He ran at that Paraguay back line, unbalanced them anytime he got on the ball. And look, when you're nursing a little bit of a knock, a little bit of a kick, I think Mauricio Pochettino, he did the right thing. The game was in full control from the U.S. men's national team. Don't push your star player any more than you need to.
2: USA Australia coming up on Thursday. Second match in group play for each. SportsCenter All Night, ESPN Radio. To baseball, the field is being whittled down in Omaha. Elimination game on Tuesday for Georgia and Texas.
5: One swing here, giving the lead, and that is the one swing off the bat of Trey Phelps, who looks up. He heads to second. The throw is not there, and he is safe. And there is some of that Phelps edge.
2: Earl Ravage on ESPN. Georgia breaking through and scoring the first run in the fifth inning, and then taking a little bit of a gamble in the seventh.
5: This one is up, and it is shallow left field. Rodriguez is out there. Oh, they bang into each other. Here comes the runner from third. Black. He is. Safe is the call. Safe is the call. What a throw by Rodriguez. And I'm sure Schlossnagel and company will look at it.
2: They took a look at it, but the call was confirmed. It's a sacrifice fly. Georgia goes up 2-0 at that point, and that's the final. Georgia wins it over Texas 2-0. Texas eliminated. Georgia advances to the bracket final to face Oklahoma on Wednesday. That'll be 7 o'clock Eastern on ESPN. 53rd win of the season, breaking the program record of 52 set when they won the national championship in 1990. Trey Phelps, 2-for-5, the go-ahead RBI double in the fifth inning. First extra base hit since his home run in the regional final against Liberty when he wound up being ejected for taunting. This time, he wound up with a post-game interview with our Chris Budden.
6: Trey, congratulations. Before the fifth, there have been a couple frustrating at-bats for you in Omaha. What changed?
7: I think just staying with it. I came in after my second at-bat when I struck out, and Kobe was like, "You look good." I was like, "I know. I'm about to go do something special." So it was just being able to stay with it, I think, is our biggest thing, because stuff like that is going to happen when you're playing a good team. So just being able to keep my composure and keep my energy up.
6: What did Wes Johnson tell you today about staying Trey?
7: Wes came up to me right before my first at-bat. He said, "You know, whether you go 0 for 5, 5 for 5, I don't care what you do. I always love you, and I just want to see you do it and have fun." And kind of just took that today and just have fun no matter what happened.
6: I think most people would look on paper and see Georgia, Texas, we're going to have a scoring affair. What about the job that your pitching has done throughout this week and tonight in Omaha?
7: Yeah, I mean, they've been doing well all postseason. They've been doing a good job of just keeping us in games. They did a great job even yesterday, even though we lost. Aoki did a really good job going the whole game. That was the first time I think we went to the pen all tournament, if I'm not mistaken. So, yeah, they've been doing such a great job, and just leaving it on us to get it done in the batter's box.
6: Wes said we just want you guys to have some fun today. We get Sour Power up here. How much more fun are we having now?
7: Oh, yeah, we're about to have a lot more fun. I see the guys are about to start flooding over here, so Sour Power is probably about to get thrown everywhere.
2: They'll enjoy that after the game in Omaha. They stay alive with the victory over Texas, eliminating the Longhorns. Texas, fourth time in the past 6 appearances that they've won one or fewer games at the World Series, won the most recent title in 2005. It's a 21-year drought, second longest in program history. Georgia moves on. Texas eliminated. The other matchup on Tuesday, West Virginia and Troy, and Cinderella's slipper shattering.
5: 3-2. In the air. Left center field for Kelly. Back onto the warning track.
2: West Virginia piles on. It's a 12-0 shutout. And Troy is eliminated, shut out for the third time this season and the first time since May 2nd against App State. They had entered Tuesday averaging just over 10 runs per game in the NCAA tournament for West Virginia. Third team to win multiple games in its debut since the move to Charles Schwab Field in 2011. West Virginia still

0: because against that North Carolina pitching staff, that's not an easy thing to do.
1: And we'll see it on Wednesday, 2 o'clock Eastern on ESPN. Right now, SportsCenter all night from Omaha to Major League Baseball. Dodgers, Rays in L.A. This one was scoreless until the sixth.
2: He will kick and come home. And Ohtani swings, hammers it deep to center field. This ball heading back toward the wall. Gone! It's a home run. Shohei Ohtani, home run number 15. And the Dodgers get on the board. It is 1-0.
1: 15 home runs this season, 4 in the last 6 games for Ohtani. Was his only hit of the game, 1-for-4, but that homer in the 6th inning proves to be all the scoring. Dodgers, a 1-0 shutout of the Rays. AM 570 LA Sports with the call. Dodgers' 9th shutout win this season, tying the Phillies for most in baseball thus far. Rays, meanwhile, 4th loss in the last 5 games, and it's a 1-0 shutout on the road. Low-scoring game also between the Brewers and the Guardians.
3: Gattis is 2-1 to Mitchell. He is a fly ball to right center field. This one's way back there. Bye-bye baseball. Garrett Mitchell unties it at the 7th. A solo shot, his 5th of the season. And the Brewers lead it 2-1.
1: 620 WTMJ, 2-1 at that point in the 7th. 2-1 is the final. Brewers' 4th win this season with 4 or fewer hits. And they're off to their best 70-game start in franchise history. Milwaukee is now 44-26. They beat the Guardians, who have now lost 5 of their last 7. Pirates and Athletics were in a tight one right to the 9th inning.
4: Alvarado ready to go. And it's 2-1. Swing, fly ball to the right field corner. This ball is going to ding out of here. Home run. He hit it right over that 5-foot wall in right. Brandon Lau with home run number 18. The Pirates have their first lead of the ninth here in the 9th inning in West Sacramento. And the Bucks fans here in California love it.
1: 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Brian Reynolds, 4-for-5, 2 homers, 3 RBI, 9th multi-homer game of his career. But it's the solo home run in the 9th that proves to be the difference. Pirates improved to 22-10 when scoring more than 5. They get the win over the Athletics. Straight ahead, you were watching last week, right? Well, you weren't alone. SportsCenter All Night continues. It's ESPN Radio.
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7: 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The Knicks capped a 94-91 over the Spurs Saturday to capture their first NBA title in 53 years. 24.5 million viewers saw it on ABC and ESPN, making it the most watched Game 5 since 1998. Overall, the finals averaged about 20.6 million, according to Nielsen, highest since the 1998 series between Chicago and Utah, when Michael Jordan won his sixth and final NBA title, The Last Dance. This year's ratings also the highest since ABC and ESPN started carrying the finals in 2003. Now, it's on to the draft. And if the Utah Jazz are eyeing Darren Peterson, it'll just be window shopping. Peterson says he expects to go number one, so he'll only meet with the Wizards, who have that top pick. ESPN analyst Mark Spears.
8: Well, if you know Danny Ainge, that don't mean anything to him. He's not going to be scared. It kind of reminds me, in 2009, there was this prospect that the Warriors liked. His name was Stephen Curry. And his agent and his father basically told the Warriors he did not want to go there. The next pick, the ninth pick, was New York Knicks. He wanted to play for the Knicks. And the general manager of the Warriors at the time, Larry Riley, basically said, look, I don't have to have him come do an interview in Oakland. I don't have to have him come work out. I've seen him play enough. I know he comes from great stock, and if he's there, we're going to draft him. And they drafted him. And, the Jazz drafted a player last year that didn't want to be there, and if Darren's sitting there and they think he's the best player, they're going to take him. I don't think it matters to them at all.
9: There's another player in the conversation of that top pick, A.J. Devonsa. Mm-hmm. You recently spoke with his father. Do they have a preference as to where he ends up?
8: They want to be number one. They want to be number one. He visited with Washington, A.J. and his father. They visited with the Jazz. Felt like they had great visits with both places. And his dad told me, I said, well, look, I mean, I don't know if this is a smokescreen or something. Maybe it's... Did the Wizards make a promise or something, you think, to Peterson? And he's like, I don't know. He's like, we're not paying attention to all the noise. He said, a week from today, I expect my son to be the number one pick. So basically, look, whether AJ goes here or Utah or vice versa with Peterson, either way, these are two franchise-altering players that both teams certainly would be happy to get.
7: So there is a bit of a question at the top of the upcoming draft. Peterson meeting only with the Wizards, all of the eggs in one basket. earlier on ESPN Radio on Unsportsmanlike, our buddy Evan Cohen.
2: It seems like A.J. DeBanza out of BYU is going to be the number one pick in the draft. At least that's what people have said. Peterson was maligned at times while at Kansas for some of his decision-making relative to when he was playing, when he wasn't playing, the interactions with Bill Self. He's, what, 18, 19 years old? I'm not putting anything on him yet, except for this question, I guess I'll ask. Does he have the right people in his ear?
7: NBA draft coming up June 23rd. It's on ABC and ESPN, and of course here on ESPN Radio. Right now, SportsCenter all night.
10: And the Carolina Hurricanes are the best team in the NHL. They won the 2026 Stanley Cup.
11: Winning a Stanley Cup is so incredibly hard.
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10: world champions!
7: Hurricanes were the ones skating the Cup. Vegas coming up short. Tuesday, we learned John Tortorella, who guided the Golden Knights to the final, won't be returning as head coach next season. He turns 68 next week. Bit of a surprise hire when he was brought in with 8 games left in the regular season. The Golden Knights had fired Bruce Cassidy, who had a year to go on his contract. Team was still in playoff position, but with 8 games to go in the regular season, Tortorella was brought in. His deal with the Golden Knights was only through June 30th anyway, which is the end of the league calendar. Now he won't be back next season. ESPN's John Buccigross.
13: I wasn't too surprised. It seems like this was going to be, you know, kind of a high-paid consultant to come in and fix the company, make sure the light bulbs are working, sweep up the aisles, and get this thing back on track. And, hey, 2 wins away from the Stanley Cup. Had they won it, it would have been really difficult to not bring him back. That would have been fun. But Vegas does things differently than every other NHL organization. I think all along this was their plan, and they're sticking to it. And now we'll see where they go from here. Ryan Craig, he was an original VGK assistant coach for 6 years. Then he went to Henderson, their AHL team, which is just down the road. He's been their head coach there for the last 3. He goes back to junior hockey with Kelly McCrimmon, their GM. So there's a long-term relationship there. He's in his early 40s. Torts turned 68 in 8 days. So I think all along this was likely the plan. And but again, had they won the cup,
14: right,
13: would they really have done the same thing? That's what I would like to know.
14: He says he wants to still do it. What kind of market will there be for Tortorella to coach next year?
13: Only a couple of openings, and you know they're both in Canada. Does he want to go to northern Alberta, where it gets dark at 2 in the afternoon in the winter? But it's Connor McDavid, right? And that's a perfect short-term situation. If not, you wait. I see 6 teams next year. If they get off to a 2-8 start or 4-11, he'll likely get a call, I think. There are multiple situations in my mind with what happened with Vegas this year could repeat itself and not wait until 8 games to go.
7: Vegas lost game 6 on Saturday night as the Carolina Hurricanes captured the cup. Back to the diamond. Cardinals, a 3-2 win over the Padres. Cardinals improving to 9-3 in their last 12 games. Best record of baseball over that span. Twins, a 12-2 rout of the Rangers. 12 runs, their most in a game this season. Speaking of scoring, he does it 3 times. That's next. SportsCenter all night. It's ESPN Radio.
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7: John Tortorella won't return as head coach in Las Vegas after about 2.5 months behind the bench for the Golden Knights. Georgia eliminates Texas at the College World Series. West Virginia moves on as well. Darren Peterson says he'll meet only with Washington, which has the top pick in the upcoming draft. On the pitch at the World Cup, 3 goals for Lionel Messi in their win over Algeria. SportsCenter All Night, I'm Jay Reynolds. Messi with the hat trick. 16 career FIFA World Cup goals now. First career World Cup hat trick. First player to play in 6 different World Cups. 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
24: We can argue all we want about Messi, Ronaldo, Pele, Maradona. Lionel Messi is the greatest soccer player that's ever lived. Full stop. I say that with full confidence. It's not just because he's come to Major League Soccer now. He is the back-to-back MVP. It's his total package. What he has been able to do with his career in Europe is untouchable. The amount of Champions Leagues that he's won, the amount of titles he won with Barcelona, the amount of Ballon d'Or winners that he has had. So the fact that he won a World Cup in 2022 with Argentina, it meant for me that he secured his legacy as the greatest player of all time. That was the one thing people held against him. If he wins a back-to-back World Cup, which, by the way, has only been done twice in the history of soccer, it's going to take an absolutely otherworldly resume to be able to compete with him as the greatest player that's ever lived.
7: His 200 international appearances, so he becomes the first South American man and third overall to reach that milestone. Argentina getting the win on Tuesday. Thursday, Team USA returns to action. USA and Australia matching up, two teams that won their openers. Big question facing the Americans: what about Christian Pulisic? ESPN's Sam Borden is with the team.
1: For a second straight day, Christian Pulisic didn't participate fully in U.S. practice. He's still dealing with that calf injury that he picked up last week against Paraguay. While his teammates were practicing on the field, Pulisic was mostly in the gym during the portion that was open to media. He was doing strength exercises. We could see him using resistance bands as he tries to get himself fit for Friday's game against Australia. You can understand if U.S. fans are a little bit nervous about Pulisic's availability, but the players we spoke to

0: are optimistic.
1: I think he's doing well. I think he just got a bit of a knock. But for me, I think things look positive. So, you know, just praying to God that he's 100% for the game.
0: Pulisic has battled a number of injuries over the years, so it's certainly possible that the U.S. is just being cautious with him. But it's also worth considering there could be a gamesmanship component at play here. With a week off in between games, Australia has had plenty of time to scout the U.S. And if Pulisic doesn't play, there are multiple options for who might replace him. Tim Weah, Brendan Aaronson, just two of the possibilities. Given the amount of time between games, Mauricio Pochettino may not want to tip his hand about Pulisic too early. In Irvine with the national team, I'm Sam Borden, ESPN.
2: So we'll see if Pulisic is on the field on Thursday. Former U.S. men's national team member Taylor Twellman.
3: They do need him. They need him healthy, though, for the tournament. And by winning the first game in the manner that they did, that gives them a little bit leeway to say if he's not completely 100% ready and fit against Australia, then you 100% hold him out for Turkey, which is more than likely going to determine whether or not you win the group. However, you and I can sit here from miles away and we can speculate and I can send texts and I can get answers from people inside the camp. Or I could just listen to Tyler Adams, Timothy Weah, and other players that are telling everybody else to calm down, that he will be ready. But Christian Pulisic, in his history, if he's a little off, he's not 100% fit, then he's not going to play. I just will be shocked if he's not fully ready for Friday, and they need him because Australia would defend with 7-8 guys behind the ball. They're going to need his ingenuity. They're going to need his ability to break down the low block, and they're going to need his energy.
2: Team USA returns to the field on Thursday in that matchup, the group stage with Australia. SportsCenter All Night, ESPN Radio.
4: Brennan Soresby plans to apply for the NFL supplemental draft after he had been ruled ineligible by the NCAA for placing more than 9,000 bets.
5: I am sure there's going to be some team that said, hey, good person, terrible mistake. We may have our franchise quarterback. Get him in our program right now.
6: It's a big deal, especially for teams who have multiple draft picks in the first round next year. Like, they could take a shot at a guy and it could be worth the risk.
7: This might be the one thing that gets a general manager off the golf course and say, we might be able to get our franchise quarterback when we never would have otherwise.
2: While much of the world's talking about the World Cup, speaking of football, there's Brendan Soresby. He has now officially applied for the NFL's supplemental draft. ESPN's Jeremy Fowler.
8: The interest is really high. The gambling issue aside, if you're evaluating him as a player, teams I've talked to are really excited about what he can do. The general consensus I'm getting early on is that he would be worth a second-round pick in the supplemental draft. There's not a lot of precedent for a first-round pick. The last one was 1992 given up in this supplemental. So second round might be more of a sweet spot unless somebody wants to jump out and outbid everybody else. Now, you do have teams of multiple first-round picks like the Cleveland Browns, New York Jets that need a quarterback of the future. So we'll see what shakes out. I think there'll be some other teams that you wouldn't think would be quarterback needy that could be lying in the weeds here who have a really high grade on this player.
2: Once Soresby is declared eligible for the supplemental draft, and once he's drafted, the question then becomes whether the NFL will attempt to impose a suspension. That's a few steps down the line. First, have to go through the supplemental draft portion of it, and it's an interesting situation for NFL teams, as former front office man Tom Telesco earlier on ESPN Radio.
9: It's a little bit of like a blind bid process. It's weighted towards your record last year. It's weighted towards where the draft order was in the prior draft. And you basically decide that, hey, I want to, I'm going to bid our second round draft pick. And there's a pick you'll be using from next year's draft. And you basically submit it to the league. Everyone makes their submissions before the supplemental draft day. And then the league goes through, and whoever bid the highest is, you know, who gets that player. And that player will count on the salary cap this year. They'll lose that subsequent pick the following year. Every now and then, you'll have one of these. Like, there's been a couple of years we had no players apply for it. There's been a couple of years where players had applied for it. It doesn't happen all the time. So maybe this, but he's one, you know, it's one of the bigger names that I can remember. In fact, he's a quarterback, makes it even bigger to have the supplemental draft. It's always in July. It's always been done. It's always during vacation time. So every year we're like, we would pray like, hey, hopefully nobody applies for this draft, because then you got to go through, you got to do some extra tape work. You got to send your scout out to the workout. You got to do some background. And this is all like mid-July, like Ian, like we only get like 4 weeks off the whole year.
10: I know.
9: It's always in the summertime. But look, this is important. You know, Brandon Sorsby is a potential NFL starting quarterback at some point, so teams are doing a lot of work on him.
10: I'm going to assume you watch tape of Sorsby. So if a team does go and put in a bid in the supplemental draft, what kind of player are they getting in a quarterback out of Brandon Sorsby?
9: Well, just ability-wise, and I think a lot of teams did a lot of work on Sorsby last year because there was a chance he was going to declare for the draft. He's a really interesting player. I mean, to me, he has starting NFL quarterback traits with his size, his strength, his athletic ability. He's an excellent runner with the football. And then as a passer, he's got arm strength. He's got some moxie to his game. You know, he's a very aggressive player. He can fit balls in tight windows, and that will bite him every now and then. But when you add up everything he has in his game, it lines up with being an NFL starter down the road. Now, obviously, the big part of it is look, this gambling addiction. It's a big deal. It's a major concern. And at least with my background, like we would experience that process with players that have maybe an alcohol addiction or a drug addiction. We didn't have a whole lot of gambling addictions that we ever really had to work through. So this is really about the teams right now trying to figure out, get all the information you can, and then how are you going to handle this? You know, this isn't like a 1 or 2 month thing, and then all of a sudden you're cured and away you go. I mean, you've got...
10: with you forever.
9: You know, two different... Yeah, I mean, you look at, like, worst-case scenario, and this is, I know this is older, but, you know, in the early 80s, when Art Schliester was a first-round quarterback out of Ohio State, and he went to the...
10: Colts.
9: It was either Baltimore Colts or Indianapolis Colts at the time, and his gambling addiction took away his NFL career and then affected him a lot even off the field, and he never got over that. Now, the best-case scenario is Kayshawn Boutte, who had, obviously, a gambling issue in college, and by all accounts, he's pulled through that, and he's fine now, so... We got to figure out where Brandon Sorsby fits in that, and only the NFL teams know right now with all the background work you do, and they have to make a decision at some point if you want to take on that risk or not.
2: So teams and their personnel starting to be asked about it. Tom Telesco, former general manager of the Chargers and the Las Vegas Raiders, among the clubs being asked, the Jets and their head coach, Aaron Glenn.
11: Folks, some of the guys that we have here now, and that's something that I'm sure me and Mooja talk about. But listen, I got quarterbacks here that we're focused on right now.
12: Apart from the evaluation of him as a quarterback, the off-the-field stuff, the gambling issues, would that disqualify him in your eyes?
11: I have no idea what that is, to be honest with you. I heard about it, I see it on TV, but I don't want to respond to that because I have no idea of the inner workings of that. It's not fair to that player for me to do that.
2: Supplemental draft comes in July when it does come about. SportsCenter All Night, ESPN Radio.
13: The Bucks are open for business on trade calls and offers for Giannis Antetokounmpo.
14: I'm told nothing has changed, so now the conversation will turn to where does he want to be long-term?
15: If the Miami deal was going to happen, why hasn't it happened by now? Miami's wanted him back since 2020.
2: Giannis Antetokounmpo in the spotlight as we're talking about teams trying to decide whether to go after a player. There's Giannis, Heat, Celtics, two of the most often talked about teams. ESPN senior NBA writer Vince Goodwill.
16: Depending on who you talk to, Boston or Miami is in the driver's seat of this conversation. A couple of executives I talked to yesterday said they think Miami thinks Boston's in the leader of the conversation.
17: Right.
16: So it's kind of an odd thing where I think both teams are trying to play and how much do we put on the table here. And where does Giannis ideally want to go? Miami has the 13th pick in the draft. That can be a huge sort of carrot to throw out there just because this is the last year of the lottery odds being set as such, mm-hmm. But I do believe in general it's going to come down between these last two teams. It plays into our last point. One championship is not enough. If Jaylen Brown is gone, he won a finals MVP. He was an MVP guy this year, and they could very well send him on his way because one championship ain't enough in Boston.
2: Could be more than just a coin flip when it comes to a landing spot for Giannis Antetokounmpo. To the guys at PTI.
18: Tone, which of these two potential trade partners makes more sense to you?
19: I mean, I don't even think this is close in terms of the basketball aspect of this. You go to Boston. It's the better landing spot is Boston. They were champions just 2 years ago. Jason Tatum is coming back completely whole next year. Then they need a big man, right? They need a big man. Giannis qualifies as a big man. If you have to trade Jaylen Brown for him, and I thought Jaylen Brown was the MVP this year, but I would make the trade Jaylen Brown for Giannis 100 times in a row. I would do that. Miami finished 10th last year in the East. They got knocked out of the play-in. They got Bam Adebayo, and I don't really know who else that I think is any good. Adebayo scored 83 in a game last year, but it was against the Wizards. It doesn't count because they were trying to lose. The thing about this is, Mike, and you can speak to this, if Giannis, as reported, wants to go to Miami, that's where he's going to go. He's a star. He's a former MVP. He's a former champion. I mean, this is why it works out for Kevin Durant, wherever he wants to go. It works out for James Harden, and he's not a champion. So if he wants to go to Miami, he will go.
18: Yeah, Tony, this is interesting to me because I don't believe in Giannis anymore. Giannis is a rumor. Giannis hadn't done jack in the months that matter, which would be May and June, since 2021. 5 years is forever in professional sports. Giannis is a multiple-time MVP, a great player, a Hall of Famer, and as you said, a champion. He was that. Yeah. I ain't seen evidence of it. Sorry. A league can now, particularly the NBA, it can pass you by. And with a ton of wings who are 6'9", 6'10", sort of size, DeBanza and Caleb Wilson and those kids coming in the league, Giannis can look obsolete fairly quickly if he can't get his butt out there and contribute heavily, massively in May, June. And I don't know that. I would not rearrange my franchise for Giannis. Tyler Hero leads his team in scoring. He's an all-star. Yeah. I know he's had some injury issues at times, but he plays more than Giannis lately, and he doesn't seem to be the diva that Giannis is. So if it sounds like I'm piling on Giannis, yeah, a little bit for a guy as a player I used to love. I love him less now because I ain't seen nothing lately. I don't know that I want to give up Jaylen Brown for him because Tatum has to show me that he is truly, completely healthy, and we don't know that just yet.
2: 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Sports Center All Night, ESPN Radio. Back to the Diamond, Phillies, Marlins.
17: The pitch. Swung on line, down the line and right. It's high and it is gone. It just clears over the wall and right. Line drive home run for Kyle Schwarber. Number 25 to lead Major League Baseball.
2: Fourth player in Phillies history with 25 homers in five straight seasons. Does that for the Phillies. It's six straight overall with 25 home runs. Phillies beat the Marlins 8-2. 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Angels get one from Mike Trout.
20: Here's the pitch. Trout blasts one to dead center field. This one is well hit, and this ball is going to hit off the yellow line, and I believe it went over and hit the wall. That's going to be a home run to dead center by Trout. That's a two-run shot.
2: Also added a double. Angels a 7-0 shutout of the Diamondbacks. Angels Radio AM 830. Angels' sixth shutout this season. Each of the last two wins that they've had. Astros double up the Tigers 4-2. Cardinals a 3-2 win over the Padres. Yankees pile on the White Sox.
20: Bryce. Yep. Correct answer. Goodbye. Off the second deck. Ben Rice with home run number 20. And the Yankees are pouring it on. It is a 7-1 game.
2: It wound up being a 12-2 game. Yankees beat the White Sox, improving to 7-1 over their last eight. They had 11 runs through four innings. Second instance with double digits through the first four innings of the game for the White Sox. Their third double-digit loss this season. Speaking of Chicago, PCA does it again. SportsCenter All Night continues. It's ESPN Radio.
21: 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The New York Mets step into hostile territory to face Kyle Schwarber and the Philadelphia Phillies. 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
2: 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WNBA, they were at 500 through the first 10 games of the season, but the fever has spiked since then.
31: 82-73 lead here for the Fever. 14 on the shot clock for Mitchell. Turning the corner, kicks it in the corner. Here's Hines Allen, baseline, kick out, Cunningham. Yeah!
2: Heard it on USA Network, Fever, a 113-91 win over the Temple. They've won four straight after starting 5-5 this season. Second longest active streak in the WNBA. Liberty's won seven straight. Fever scoring 113 points, second most in franchise history, most in a regulation game. Caitlin Clark had 21 points, 14 assists, 14th game with 20 and 10. That's the most in WNBA history. This was SportsCenter, new interactive podcast from Rich Eisen featuring SportsCenter legends. 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This was SportsCenter, is presented by Gusto. Back on the diamond, Rockies a 5-2 win over the Cubs. Pete Crow Armstrong with his third leadoff home run in the last four games. First player in baseball history to hit a leadoff homer the day after hitting for the cycle. He was 1-for-5, had his 14th homer, but the Cubs lose to the Rockies 5-2. Cubs were 1-for-18 with runners in scoring position in the series, 0-for-8 on Tuesday. Rockies improved to 18-11 when they score at least five. Blue Jays hand the Red Sox another loss.
17: 1-1 pitch. Jimenez hits the ball well. Right center field. Going back, Abreu. He turns at the fence. That ball is gone. Into the Blue Jay bullpen. Back-to-back homers, and the Blue Jays are up 3-0 in the top of the fifth.
2: They go on to

0: A 6-1 win over Boston. Sportsnet 5-9 to the Fan. Red Sox falling to 12-23 at home this season. Reds top the Mets 5-3. Sal Stewart 2-for-3 with his 14th home run as well. 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
0: A situation with your team down a run in the 8th inning? 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
3: Delgado, an infield hit. He scored the only run of the game so far for the Astros on the pass ball in the 5th. First pitch. And that's a ground ball pass. Vess up the middle. And under the glove of Lee in the center field. That'll score Diaz. Smith tearing around 3rd. He scores. And the Astros lead it 3-2.
1: Number 4.
0: Well, you can't spell Schwarber without an H and an R. And for the 6th straight season, he has 25 now. 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
4: The pitch. Swung on line. Down the line and right. It's high and it is gone. It just clears over the wall and right. Line drive home run for Kyle Schwarber. Number 25 to lead Major League Baseball.
1: Number 3.
0: He's been out just over a month with an oblique strain, but game 1 back on the diamond proves productive. Seattle Sports, 7:10 a.m.
5: Man, what a moment for here. McCall did a big fly. Pitch on the way. Swinging a line drive in the left center field. Falling fast. That's going to drop in a base hit. Here comes Robles. Emerson rounding 3rd. The throw to the plate. He slides. He's saved. 2 runs are in. Welcome back. Cal Raleigh off the IL. A single in the left center field. Robles going easily. Colt Emerson bringing home the bail. Scores from 2nd. And the Mariners have the lead. 3-1.
1: Number 2.
0: Like Seattle, Washington also pulled ahead in the 7th, but there was no play at the plate. Nationals Radio Network.
4: Here's the set. There goes Chaparro. Swing and a long drive. Deep left center field. Way back. Going. Gone. Goodbye. Unbelievable. Bang. Zoom goes. Curtis Meade with his 11th home run of the year. With Chaparro.
0: In Omaha, with their backs to the wall in an elimination game, Georgia with an insurance run in the 7th on a shallow ball to left.
6: This one is up, and it is shallow left field. Rodriguez is out there. Banging into each other. Here comes the runner from 3rd. Black. He is. Safe is the call. What a throw by Rodriguez. And I'm sure Schlossnagel and company will look at it.
0: The call's upheld. The run scores. 2-0 win for Georgia. Just one extra base hit. The run's scoring on a sack fly right there where the shortstop and left fielder collide. And the other one after is a hit after a sacrifice bunt. Just their 3rd sack bunt of the season. Fewest in D1. Georgia advances to the bracket final to face Oklahoma on Wednesday. West Virginia advances to face North Carolina. They have to beat the Tar Heels twice in order to move on. Speaking of moving on, how about the World Cup? That's next. ESPN Radio.
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10: One swing here, giving the lead, and that is the one swing. Off the bat of Trey Phelps, who looks up, he heads to second. The throw is not there, and he is safe.
9: A superstar sweepstakes is on.
11: At this point, if the Miami deal was going to happen, why hasn't it happened by now? Miami's wanted him back since 2020. 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
9: Shining on a world stage.
12: We can argue all we want about Messi, Ronaldo, Pele, Maradona. Lionel Messi is the greatest soccer player that's ever lived.
9: Trade talks heat up on a diamond.
13: Nobody can't use the best pitcher in the world. That's the thing about the trade deadline. Everyone can use a pitcher. Everyone can use the guy who you would pick if you have one game to be pitched in modern baseball. 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
14: You don't have to give up a lot. 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
15: 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The latest from the World Series straight ahead. We're still in the group stage of the World Cup. We're getting all kinds of storylines like in Group J. No relation. Argentina, 3-0 shutout of Algeria on Tuesday. Lionel Messi with a hat trick, scoring in the 17th, 60th, and 76th minute. 16 career FIFA World Cup goals. First career World Cup hat trick. He'll be 39 next week, so he breaks the record of Cristiano Ronaldo as the oldest to score a hat-trick in the World Cup, and he does it by about 6 years. Also means he's old enough to have played against former U.S. men's national team member Taylor Twellman, who seemingly had miles of trainer's tape on his wrists when they matched up in 2007.
16: When you go up against Argentina as a center forward, you got to be prepared that you're not going to touch the ball. So I had to tape my wrist and get ready for a boxing fight. In all seriousness, this is the best way to describe this game to people. He wasn't even wearing number 10 yet. He was wearing number 18. Ooh. And when he touched the ball, there was an aura around him. If you fouled him, immediately you had four of his teammates around you. It was unlike anything I had experienced. And for anyone that wants to Google and research that team, you're talking about legitimate players in Argentina football history. And yet they all revered to some player with long hair playing on the right side wearing number 18. None of us had any idea who he was, and now we all do. It's crazy to think about 20 years ago.
3: To be still this fit and have that gear still, that is at least a little bit surprising, no?
16: It is to me, Scott. It really is. And yet I can't put myself in his shoes, but I try to articulate what this guy went through. The first 12 or 13 years of his international career, everybody said Argentina cannot win with Lionel Messi. They don't have the supporting cast. They can't get any kind of result. And yet you look at the last 4 or 5 years, they can't lose with him. Now, granted, he may be a little bit older and a little bit wiser, and maybe even a little bit smarter off the ball. Everyone talks about how he walks, but yet he's a mathematician while everyone else is doing addition and subtraction. He's doing multiplication and division 3 or 4 steps ahead. And yet he's 38, going to turn 39 in about a week from now to score a hat trick after coming to Major League Soccer 2.5 years ago, lighting the league on fire, leading World Cup qualifying for Argentina for the first time in his career, Scott. It's almost as if winning the World Cup in 22, now he's playing with house money. There's no pressure on him. There's no expectation. There's a real freedom to him. And dare I say, he's unplayable.
15: Messi becoming the second man to score at 5 FIFA World Cups after Cristiano Ronaldo, 24 career goal contributions at the World Cup, 16 goals, 8 assists. He passes Pelé for the most all-time. Messi scoring in 5 straight World Cup games dating back to 2022. He's the first player to play in 6 different World Cups. Argentina gets the win on Tuesday, 3-0 over Algeria. In from Group J to Group I, Norway, a 4-1 win over Iraq. Erling Haaland with 2 goals in 20 touches in his World Cup debut for Norway. They win by 3 over Iraq. France, meanwhile, a 3-1 win over Senegal. Kylian Mbappe with 2 goals, 14th World Cup goal with France, now tied for the 3rd most in World Cup goals in history. Former U.S. men's national team midfielder Dax McCarty.
12: I mean, anytime you win a World Cup at the age of 18, the expectations for your career are going to be through the roof. And by and large, Mbappe has delivered on exactly the promise that everyone assumed that he had. It's been a difficult go for him, actually, at Real Madrid, the biggest club in the world. He has been great. He's been scoring goals for fun. He scored 42 goals this year, and yet still he gets criticized from people who want more from him. So, look, he is one of the faces of world soccer. He is the face and the captain of the French national team. And he's still just 27 years old. You just can't say enough about this French team. It's built around him. It's one of the most talented generations that they've ever had. And he is absolutely the focal point, the key to all of it.
15: Mbappe with 58 international goals. His 2nd goal on Tuesday was from more than 30 yards out, making it the farthest of his 14 World Cup goals. France gets the win on Tuesday. The World Cup update brought to you by Gusto. 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Right now, SportsCenter All Night. Team USA came away with a win in its opener in group play Thursday. Their 2nd matchup coming against Australia. Earlier on ESPN Radio, Bradley Wright Phillips, former player, current MLS studio host, he was on Unsportsmanlike.
17: I think all round the United States have a better team. They have better players. Having said that, it's not a given that they go and win. I think the problems for United States will be Australia in transition. So then when the United States have the ball, if they don't score early, when Australia attack, United States are not in, you know, their defensive structure, the pace could hurt them. But other than that, if they score early, I think it's going to cause huge problems for the Australian national team. I just want to talk about that performance of the United States against Paraguay. They were very good to start the game. Everybody thought because it's on home soil, they have pressure on them, it could be tough. Mm-hmm. They dealt with that. They scored. They took their chances, which was very impressive. The main players, what you need in a World Cup, Pulisic, Weston McKennie, Tyler Adams, Balogun, they all showed up. And I like that. But then at the end of the game, you know, when Paraguay scored, a lot of teams would get nervous, you know, and start to change their game. They didn't. They managed the game well, saw it out, and even scored at a great team goal at the end from Gio Reyna. So I saw a lot of things in that game where they got tested, but they answered the question.
15: One question that remains to be answered is whether Team USA will have Christian Pulisic when they take the field on Thursday. Back to Dax McCarty.
12: Level of concern, 1 being no concern, 10 being he needs to amputate his leg. I'm going at about a 2 right now. I think Christian Pulisic is going to be completely fine. He has said so himself. Mauricio Pochettino has said so himself. He strained off to the side because they're just managing his reps. This is fully just a management of a player who, quite frankly, has been a little bit fragile in his career, but also a guy who looked unbelievably sharp in that first half against Paraguay. He was the most dangerous player on the field. He ran at that Paraguay back line, unbalanced them anytime he got on the ball. And look, when you're nursing a little bit of a knock, a little bit of a kick, I think Mauricio Pochettino, he did the right thing. The game was in full control from the U.S. men's national team. Don't push your star player any more than you need to.
15: USA Australia coming up on Thursday. Second match in group play for each. SportsCenter All Night, ESPN Radio. To baseball, the field is being whittled down in Omaha. Elimination game on Tuesday for Georgia and Texas.
10: The one swing here can give him the lead, and that is the one swing off the bat of Trey Phelps, who looks up. He heads to second. The throw is not there, and he is safe. And there is some of that Phelps edge.
15: Carl Ravage on ESPN. Georgia breaking through and scoring the first run in the fifth inning, and then taking a little bit of a gamble in the seventh.
10: This one is up, and it is shallow left field. Rodriguez is out there. Oh, they bang into each other. Here comes the runner from third. Black. He is. Safe is the call. Safe is the call. What a throw by Rodriguez. And I'm sure Schlossnagel and company will look at it.
15: They took a look at it, but the call was confirmed. It's a sacrifice fly. Georgia goes up 2-0 at that point, and that's the final. Georgia wins it over Texas 2-0. Texas eliminated. Georgia advances to the bracket final to face Oklahoma on Wednesday. That'll be 7 o'clock Eastern on ESPN. 53rd win of the season, breaking the program record of 52 set when they won the national championship in 1990. Trey Phelps, 2-for-5, the go-ahead RBI double in the fifth inning. First extra base hit since his home run in the regional final against Liberty when he wound up being ejected for taunting. This time, he wound up with a post-game interview with our Chris Budden.
18: Trey, congratulations. Before the fifth, there have been a couple frustrating at-bats for you in Omaha. What changed?
19: I think just staying with it. Honestly, I came in after my second at-bat and I struck out, and Kobe was like, "You look good." I was like, "I know. I'm about to go do something special." So it was just being able to stay with it, I think, is our biggest thing, because stuff like that is going to happen when you're playing a good team. So just being able to keep my composure and keep my energy up.
18: What did Wes Johnson tell you today about staying Trey?
19: Wes came up to me right before my first at-bat, and he said, "You know, whether you go 0 for 5, 5 for 5, I don't care what you do. I always love you, and I just want to see you do it and have fun." And kind of just took that today and just have fun no matter what happened.
18: I think most people would look on paper and see Georgia, Texas, we're going to have a scoring affair. What about the job that your pitching has done throughout this week and tonight in Omaha?
19: Yeah, I mean, they've been doing well all postseason. They've been doing a good job of just keeping us in games. They did a great job even yesterday, even though we lost. Aoki did a really good job going the whole game. That was the first time I think we went to the pen all tournament, if I'm not mistaken. So, yeah, they've been doing such a great job, and just leaving it on us to get it done in the batter's box.
18: Wes said we just want you guys to have some fun today. We get Sour Power up here. How much more fun are we having now?
19: Oh, yeah, we're about to have a lot more fun. I see the guys are about to start flooding over here, so Sour Power is probably about to get thrown everywhere.
15: They'll enjoy that after the game in Omaha. They stay alive with the victory over Texas, eliminating the Longhorns. Texas, fourth time in the past six appearances that they've won one or fewer games at the World Series, won the most recent title in 2005. It's a 21-year drought, second longest in program history. Georgia moves on. Texas eliminated. The other matchup on Tuesday, West Virginia and Troy, and Cinderella's slipper shattering.
10: 3-2. In the air. Left center field for Kelly. Back onto the warning track.
15: West Virginia piles on. It's a 12-0 shutout, and Troy is eliminated. Shutout for the third time this season and the first time since May 2nd against App State. They had entered Tuesday averaging just over 10 runs per game in the NCAA tournament. For West Virginia, third team to win multiple games in its debut since the move to Charles Schwab Field in 2011. West Virginia stays alive. They advance to the bracket final to face North Carolina on Wednesday. They have to beat the Tar Heels twice in order to reach the College World Series finals. ESPN analyst Kyle Peterson.
20: Well, the first game was so tight between them, and honestly, it was a miscue that ended up making a big difference, and North Carolina holds on. I think the advantage goes to North Carolina just from a pitching standpoint because they're so well set up, and North Carolina is built around their arm. So that will be, I think, for me, the biggest challenge for West Virginia is how do you

0: Ninth shutout win this season, tying the Phillies for most in baseball thus far. Rays, meanwhile, fourth loss in the last five games, and it's a 1-0 shutout on the road. Low-scoring game also between the Brewers and the Guardians.
1: Gattis is 2-1 to Mitchell. He is a fly ball to right center field. This one's way back there. Bye-bye baseball. Garrett Mitchell unties it in the seventh. A solo shot, his fifth of the season. And the Brewers lead it 2-1.
0: 620 WTMJ, 2-1 at that point in the seventh. 2-1 is the final. Brewers' fourth win this season with four or fewer hits. And they're off to their best 70-game start in franchise history. Milwaukee is now 44-26. They beat the Guardians, who have now lost five of their last seven. Pirates and Athletics were in a tight one right to the ninth inning.
2: Alvarado ready to go. And his 2-1 swing, fly ball to the right field corner. This ball is going to ding out of here. Home run. He hit it right over that five-foot wall in right. Brandon Lau with home run number 18. The Pirates have their first lead of the ninth here in the ninth inning in West Sacramento. And the Bucks fans here in California love it.
0: Sports Radio 93.7 The Fan, that's the difference. 6-5 the final. Brian Reynolds, 4-for-5, 2 homers, 3 RBI, 9th multi-homer game of his career. But it's the solo home run in the ninth that proves to be the difference. Pirates improved to 22-10 when scoring more than 5. They get the win over the Athletics. Straight ahead, you were watching last week, right? Well, you weren't alone. Sports Center All Night continues. It's ESPN Radio.
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5: 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The Knicks capped a 94-90 win over the Spurs Saturday to capture their first NBA title in 53 years. 24.5 million viewers saw it on ABC and ESPN, making it the most watched Game 5 since 1998. Overall, the finals averaged about 20.6 million, according to Nielsen, highest since the 1998 series between Chicago and Utah when Michael Jordan won his sixth and final NBA title. The Last Dance. This year's ratings also the highest since ABC and ESPN started carrying the finals in 2003. Now, it's on to the draft. And if the Utah Jazz are eyeing Darren Peterson, it'll just be window shopping. Peterson says he expects to go number one, so he'll only meet with the Wizards, who have that top pick. ESPN analyst Mark Spears.
6: Well, if you know Danny Ainge, I don't mean anything to him. He's not going to be scared. It kind of reminds me in 2009, there was this prospect that the Warriors liked. His name was Stephen Curry. And his agent and his father basically told the Warriors he did not want to go there. The next pick, the ninth pick, was New York Knicks. He wanted to play for the Knicks. And the general manager of the Warriors at the time, Larry Riley, basically said, look, I don't have to have him come do an interview in Oakland. I don't have to have him come work out. I've seen him play enough. I know he comes from great stock. And if he's there, we're going to draft him. And they drafted him. And, you know, the Jazz drafted a player last year that didn't want to be there. And if Darren's sitting there and they think he's the best player, they're going to take him. I don't think it matters to them at all.
7: There's another player in the conversation for that top pick, A.J. Devonsa. Mm-hmm. You recently spoke with his father. Do they have a preference as to where he ends up?
6: They want to be number one. They want to be number one. He visited with Washington, A.J. and his father. They visited with the Jazz. Felt like they had great visits with both places. And his dad told me, I said, well, look, I mean, I don't know if this is a smokescreen or something. Maybe it's, did the Wizards make a promise or something, you think, to Peterson? And he's like, I don't know. He's like, we're not paying attention to all the noise. He said, a week from today, I expect my son to be the number one pick. So basically, look, whether AJ goes here or Utah or vice versa with Peterson, either way, these are two franchise-altering players that both teams certainly would be happy to get.
5: So there is a bit of a question at the top of the upcoming draft. Peterson meeting only with the Wizards. All of the eggs in one basket. Earlier on ESPN Radio, on Unsportsmanlike, our buddy Evan Cohen.
8: It seems like A.J. Devonsa out of BYU is going to be the number one pick in the draft. At least that's what people have said. Peterson was maligned at times while at Kansas for some of his decision-making relative to when he was playing, when he wasn't playing, the interactions with Bill Self. He's, what, 18, 19 years old? I'm not putting anything on him yet, except for this question, I guess I'll ask. Does he have the right people in his ear?
5: NBA draft coming up June 23rd. It's on ABC and ESPN, and of course here on ESPN Radio. Right now, SportsCenter All Night.
9: And the Carolina Hurricanes are the best team in the NHL. They won the 2026 Stanley Cup.
10: Winning the Stanley Cup is so incredibly hard.
9: And they won the score!
11: Unleash the hound.
5: Hurricanes were the ones skating the cup. Vegas coming up short. Tuesday, we learned John Tortorella, who guided the Golden Knights to the final, won't be returning as head coach next season. He turns 68 next week. Bit of a surprise hire when he was brought in with 8 games left in the regular season. The Golden Knights had fired Bruce Cassidy, who had a year to go on his contract. Team was still in playoff position, but with 8 games to go in the regular season, Tortorella was brought in. His deal with the Golden Knights was only through June 30th anyway, which is the end of the league calendar. Now he won't be back next season. ESPN's John Buchagross.
10: I wasn't too surprised. It seems like this was going to be, you know, kind of a high-paid consultant to come in and fix the company, make sure the light bulbs are working, sweep up the aisles, and get this thing back on track. And, hey, 2 wins away from the Stanley Cup. Had they won it, it would have been really difficult to not bring him back. That would have been fun. But Vegas does things differently than every other NHL organization. I think all along this was their plan, and they're sticking to it. And now we'll see where they go from here. Ryan Craig, he was an original VGK assistant coach for 6 years. Then he went to Henderson, their AHL team, which is just down the road. He's been their head coach there for the last 3. He goes back to junior hockey with Kelly Rakrimin, their GM. So there's a long-term relationship there. He's in his early 40s. Torts turned 68 in 8 days. So I think all along this was likely the plan. And but again, had they won the cup,
11: right,
10: would they really have done the same thing? That's what I would like to know.
11: He says he wants to still do it. What kind of market will there be for Tortorella to coach next year?
10: Only a couple of openings, and you know, they're both in Canada. Does he want to go to northern Alberta, where it gets dark at 2 in the afternoon in the winter? But it's Connor McDavid, right? And that's a perfect short-term situation. If not, you wait. I see 6 teams next year. If they get off to a 2-8 start or 4-11, he'll likely get a call, I think. There are multiple situations in my mind with what happened with Vegas this year could repeat itself and not wait until 8 games to go.
5: Vegas lost game 6 on Saturday night as the Carolina Hurricanes captured the cup. Back to the Diamond. Cardinals, a 3-2 win over the Padres. Cardinals improving to 9-3 in their last 12 games. Best record of baseball over that span. Twins, a 12-2 rout of the Rangers. 12 runs, their most in a game this season. Speaking of scoring, he does it 3 times. That's next. SportsCenter All Night. It's ESPN Radio.
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21: There's a lot of different things that the NFL is trying to do. Games, you know, every day of the week. Now we're going to Australia. We're going to the Four Corners. Is it the Four Corners of the Earth?
22: Checking.
21: Just want to make sure.
22: I believe
21: sure.
22: That's the saying.
21: Okay. Yeah. Didn't know how many quarters there are.
22: And I checked.
21: Corners.
22: There are no corners.
21: There are no corners.
22: On the Earth.
21: Yeah. Unless you're a flat earther.
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21: Didn't one of the astronauts send a picture just to say if you're a flat earther,

0: should change all of that. I never understood that with flat earthers. 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
8: John Tortorella won't return as head coach in Las Vegas after about 2.5 months behind the bench for the Golden Knights. Georgia eliminates Texas at the College World Series. West Virginia moves on as well. Darren Peterson says he'll meet only with Washington, which has the top pick in the upcoming draft. On the pitch at the World Cup, 3 goals for Lionel Messi in their win over Algeria. SportsCenter All Night, I'm Jay Reynolds. Messi with the hat trick. 16 career FIFA World Cup goals now. First career World Cup hat trick. First player to play in 6 different World Cups. Apple TV analyst Dax McCarty earlier here on ESPN Radio.
9: We can argue all we want about Messi, Ronaldo, Pele, Maradona. Lionel Messi is the greatest soccer player that's ever lived. Full stop. I say that with full confidence. It's not just because he's come to Major League Soccer now. He is the back-to-back MVP. It's his total package. What he has been able to do with his career in Europe is untouchable. The amount of Champions Leagues that he's won, the amount of titles he won with Barcelona, the amount of Ballon d'Or winners that he has had. So the fact that he won a World Cup in 2022 with Argentina, it meant for me that he secured his legacy as the greatest player of all time. That was the one thing people held against him. If he wins a back-to-back World Cup, which, by the way, has only been done twice in the history of soccer, it's going to take an absolutely otherworldly resume to be able to compete with him as the greatest player that's ever lived.
8: His 200 international appearances, so he becomes the first South American man and third overall to reach that milestone. Argentina getting the win on Tuesday. Thursday, Team USA returns to action. USA and Australia matching up, two teams that won their openers. Big question facing the Americans: what about Christian Pulisic? ESPN's Sam Borden is with the team.
10: For a second straight day, Christian Pulisic didn't participate fully in U.S. practice. He's still dealing with that calf injury that he picked up last week against Paraguay. While his teammates were practicing on the field, Pulisic was mostly in the gym during the portion that was open to media. He was doing strength exercises. We could see him using resistance bands as he tries to get himself fit for Friday's game against Australia. You can understand if U.S. fans are a little bit nervous about Pulisic's availability, but the players we spoke to are optimistic.
11: I think he's doing well. I think he just got a bit of a knock. But for me, I think things look positive. So, you know, just praying to God that he's 100% for the game.
10: Pulisic has battled a number of injuries over the years, so it's certainly possible that the U.S. is just being cautious with him. But it's also worth considering there could be a gamesmanship component at play here. With a week off in between games, Australia has had plenty of time to scout the U.S. And if Pulisic doesn't play, there are multiple options for who might replace him. Tim Weah, Brendan Aaronson, just two of the possibilities. Given the amount of time between games, Mauricio Pochettino may not want to tip his hand about Pulisic too early. In Irvine with the national team, I'm Sam Borden, ESPN.
8: So we'll see if Pulisic is on the field on Thursday. Former U.S. men's national team member Taylor Twellman.
12: They do need him. They need him healthy, though, for the tournament. And by winning the first game in the manner that they did, that gives them a little bit leeway to say if he's not completely 100% ready and fit against Australia, then you 100% hold him out for Turkey, which is more than likely going to determine whether or not you win the group. However, you and I can sit here from miles away and we can speculate, and I can send texts and I can get answers from people inside the camp. Or I could just listen to Tyler Adams, Timothy Weah, and other players that are telling everybody else to calm down, that he will be ready. But Christian Pulisic, in his history, if he's a little off, he's not 100% fit, then he's not going to play. I just will be shocked if he's not fully ready for Friday, and they need him because Australia would defend with 7-8 guys behind the ball. They're going to need his ingenuity. They're going to need his ability to break down the low block, and they're going to need his energy.
8: Team USA returns to the field on Thursday in that matchup, the group stage with Australia. SportsCenter All Night, ESPN Radio.
13: Brennan Soresby plans to apply for the NFL supplemental draft after he had been ruled ineligible by the NCAA for placing more than 9,000 bets.
14: I am sure there's going to be some team that said, hey, good person, terrible mistake. We may have our franchise quarterback. Get him in our program right now.
15: It's a big deal, especially for teams who have multiple draft picks in the first round next year. They could take a shot at a guy and it could be worth the risk.
16: This might be the one thing that gets a general manager off the golf course and say, we might be able to get our franchise quarterback when we never would have otherwise.
8: While much of the world's talking about the World Cup, speaking of football, there's Brendan Soresby. He has now officially applied for the NFL's supplemental draft. ESPN's Jeremy Fowler.
17: The interest is really high. The gambling issue aside, if you're evaluating him as a player, teams I've talked to are really excited about what he can do. The general consensus I'm getting early on is that he would be worth a second-round pick in the supplemental draft. There's not a lot of precedent for a first-round pick. The last one was 1992 given up in this supplemental. So second round might be more of a sweet spot unless somebody wants to jump out and outbid everybody else. Now, you do have teams of multiple first-round picks like the Cleveland Browns, New York Jets that need a quarterback of the future. So we'll see what shakes out. I think there'll be some other teams that you wouldn't think would be quarterback needy that could be lying in the weeds here who have a really high grade on this player.
8: Once Soresby is declared eligible for the supplemental draft, and once he's drafted, the question then becomes whether the NFL will attempt to impose a suspension. That's a few steps down the line. First, have to go through the supplemental draft portion of it, and it's an interesting situation for NFL teams, as former front office man Tom Telesco earlier on ESPN Radio.
18: It's a little bit of like a blind bid process. It's weighted towards your record last year. It's weighted towards where the draft order was in the prior draft. And you basically decide that, hey, I want to, I'm going to bid our second round draft pick. And it's a pick you'll be using from next year's draft. And you basically submit it to the league. Everyone makes their submissions before the supplemental draft day. And then the league goes through, and whoever bid the highest is, you know, who gets that player. And that player will count on the salary cap this year. They'll lose that subsequent pick the following year. Every now and then, you'll have one of these. Like, there's been a couple of years we had no players apply for it. There's been a couple of years where players had applied for it. It doesn't happen all the time. So maybe this, but he's one, you know, it's one of the bigger names that I can remember. In fact, he's a quarterback, makes it even bigger to have the supplemental draft. It's always in July. It's always been done. It's always during vacation time. So every year we're like, we would pray like, hey, hopefully nobody applies for this draft, because then you got to go through, you got to do some extra tape work. You got to send your scout out to the workout. You got to do some background. And this is all like mid-July. Like Ian, like we only get like 4 weeks off the whole year. It's always in the summertime. But look, this is important. You know, Brendan Soresby is a potential NFL starting quarterback at some point. So teams are doing a lot of work on him.
19: I'm going to assume you watch tape of Soresby. So if a team does go and put in a bid in the supplemental draft, what kind of player are they getting in a quarterback out of Brendan Soresby?
18: Well, just ability-wise, and I think a lot of teams did a lot of work on Soresby last year because there was a chance he was going to declare for the draft. He's a really interesting player. I mean, to me, he has starting NFL quarterback traits with his size, his strength, his athletic ability. He's an excellent runner with the football. And then as a passer, he's got arm strength. He's got some moxie to his game. You know, he's a very aggressive player. He can fit balls in tight windows, and that will bite him every now and then. But when you add up everything he has in his game, it lines up with being an NFL starter down the road. Now, obviously, the big part of it is, look, this gambling addiction, it's a big deal. It's a major concern. And at least with my background, like we would experience and have processes with players that have maybe an alcohol addiction or a drug addiction. We didn't have a whole lot of gambling addictions that we ever really had to work through. So this is really about the teams right now trying to figure out, get all the information you can, and then how are you going to handle this? You know, this isn't like a 1 or 2 month thing, and then all of a sudden you're cured and away you go. I mean, you've got...
19: with you forever.
18: You know, two different... Yeah, I mean, you look at, like, worst case scenario, and this is, I know this is older, but, you know, in the early 80s, when Art Schleister was a first-round quarterback out of Ohio State, and he went to the...
19: Colts.
18: Either Baltimore Colts or Indianapolis Colts at the time, and his gambling addiction took away his NFL career and then affected him a lot even off the field, and he never got over that. Now, the best case scenario is Kayshawn Boutte, who had a gambling issue in college, and by all accounts, he's pulled through that, and he's fine now. So we got to figure out where Brandon Sorsby fits in that, and only the NFL teams know right now with all the background work you do, and they have to make a decision at some point if you want to take on that risk or not.
8: So teams and their personnel starting to be asked about it. Tom Telesco, former general manager of the Chargers and the Las Vegas Raiders, among the clubs being asked, the Jets and their head coach, Aaron Glenn.
20: Focus on the guys that we have here now, and that's something that I'm sure me and Mooja talk about. But listen, I got quarterbacks here that we're focused on right now.
21: Apart from the evaluation of him as a quarterback, the off-the-field stuff, the gambling issues, would that disqualify him in your eyes?
20: I have no idea what that is, to be honest with you. I heard about it, I see it on TV, but I don't want to respond to that because I have no idea of the inner workings of that. It's not fair to that player for me to do that.
8: Supplemental draft comes in July when it does come about. SportsCenter All Night, ESPN Radio.
22: The Bucks are open for business on trade calls and offers for Giannis Antetokounmpo.
23: I'm told nothing has changed, so now the conversation will turn to where does he want to be long-term?
24: If the Miami deal was going to happen, why hasn't it happened by now? Miami's wanted him back since 2020.
8: Giannis Antetokounmpo in the spotlight as we're talking about teams trying to decide whether to go after a player. There's Giannis, Heat, Celtics, two of the most often talked about teams. ESPN senior NBA writer Vince Goodwill.
25: Depending on who you talk to, Boston or Miami is in the driver's seat of this conversation. A couple of executives I talked to yesterday said they think Miami thinks Boston's in the leader of the conversation.
26: Right.
25: So it's kind of an odd thing where I think both teams are trying to play and how much do we put on the table here. And where does Giannis ideally want to go? Miami has the 13th pick in the draft. That can be a huge sort of carrot to throw out there just because this is the last year of the lottery odds being set as such, but I do believe in general it's going to come down between these last two teams. It plays into our last point. One championship is not enough. If Jaylen Brown is gone, he won a finals MVP. He was an MVP guy this year, and they could very well send him on his way because one championship ain't enough in Boston.
8: Could be more than just a coin flip when it comes to a landing spot for Giannis Antetokounmpo. To the guys at PTI.
27: Tone, which of these two potential trade partners makes more sense to you?
28: I mean, I don't even think this is close in terms of the basketball aspect of this. You go to Boston. It's that better landing spot is Boston. They were champions just 2 years ago. Jason Tatum is coming back completely whole next year. Then they need a big man, right? They need a big man. Giannis qualifies as a big man. If you have to trade Jaylen Brown for him, and I thought Jaylen Brown was the MVP this year, but I would make the trade Jaylen Brown for Giannis 100 times in a row. I would do that. Miami finished 10th last year in the East. They got knocked out of the play-in. They got Bam Adebayo, and I don't really know who else that I think is any good. Adebayo scored 83 in a game last year, but it was against the Wizards. It doesn't count because they were trying to lose. The thing about this is, Mike, and you can speak to this, if Giannis, as reported, wants to go to Miami, that's where he's going to go. He's a star. He's a former MVP. He's a former champion. I mean, this is why it works out for Kevin Durant, wherever he wants to go. It works out for James Harden, and he's not a champion. So if he wants to go to Miami, he will go.
27: Yeah, Tony, you know, this is interesting to me because I don't believe in Giannis anymore. Giannis is a rumor. Giannis hadn't done jack in the months that matter, which would be May and June, since 2021. 5 years is forever in professional sports. Giannis is a multiple-time MVP, a great player, a Hall of Famer, and as you said, a champion. He was that. Yeah. I ain't seen evidence of it. Sorry, a league can now, particularly the NBA, it can pass you by. And with a ton of wings who are 6'9", 6'10", sort of size, DeBanza and Caleb Wilson and those kids coming in the league, Giannis can look obsolete fairly quickly If he can't get his butt out there and contribute heavily, massively in May, June, and I don't know that, I would not rearrange my franchise for Giannis. Tyler Hero leads his team in scoring. He's an all-star. Yeah. I know he's had some injury issues at times, but he plays more than Giannis lately, and he doesn't seem to be the diva that Giannis is. So if it sounds like I'm piling on Giannis, yeah, a little bit for a guy as a player I used to love. I love him less now because I ain't seen nothing lately. I don't know that I want to give up Jaylen Brown for him because Tatum has to show me that he is truly, completely healthy, and we don't know that just yet.
8: We'll see what happens in the coming days and weeks with Giannis as we go through the summer. SportsCenter all night, ESPN Radio. Back to the Diamond, Phillies, Marlins.
0: The pitch. Swung on line, down the line and right. It's high, and it is gone. It just clears over the wall and right. Line drive home run for Kyle Schwarber. Number 25 to lead Major League Baseball.
8: Fourth player in Phillies history with 25 homers in five straight seasons. Does that for the Phillies. It's six straight overall with 25 home runs. Phillies beat the Marlins 8-2. 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Angels get one from Mike Trout.
1: Here's the pitch. Trout blasts one to dead center field. This one is well hit, and this ball is going to hit off the yellow line, and I believe it went over and hit the wall. That's going to be a home run to dead center by Trout. That's a two-run shot.
8: Also added a double. Angels a 7-0 shutout of the Diamondbacks. Angels Radio AM 830. Angels' sixth shutout this season. Each of the last two wins that they've had. Astros double up the Tigers 4-2. Cardinals a 3-2 win over the Padres. Yankees pile on the White Sox.
1: Bryce. Yep. Correct answer. Goodbye. Off the second deck. Ben Rice with home run number 20. And the Yankees are pouring it on. It is a 7-1 game.
8: It wound up being a 12-2 game. Yankees beat the White Sox, improving to 7-1 over their last eight. They had 11 runs through four innings. Second instance with double digits through the first four innings of the game for the White Sox. Their third double-digit loss this season. Speaking of Chicago, PCA does it again. SportsCenter All Night continues. It's ESPN Radio.
2: What a Wednesday show we've got on the Rich Eisen Show in store. 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
8: 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WNBA, they were at 500 through the first 10 games of the season, but the fever has spiked since then.
14: 82-73 lead here for the Fever. 14 on the shot clock for Mitchell. Turn in the corner. Kicks it in the corner. Here's Hines Allen. Baseline. Kick out. Cunningham. Yeah!
8: Heard it on the USA Network. Fever, a 113-91 win over the Temple. They've won four straight after starting 5-5 this season. Second longest active streak in the WNBA. Liberty's won seven straight. Fever scoring 113 points, second most in franchise history, most in a regulation game. Caitlin Clark had 21 points, 14 assists, 14th game with 20 and 10. That's the most in WNBA history. This was SportsCenter, new interactive podcast from Rich Eisen featuring SportsCenter legends. 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This was SportsCenter is presented by Gusto. Back on the diamond, Rockies a 5-2 win over the Cubs. Pete Crow Armstrong with his third leadoff home run in the last four games. First player in baseball history to hit a leadoff homer the day after hitting for the cycle. He was 1-for-5, had his 14th homer, but the Cubs lose to the Rockies 5-2. Cubs were 1-for-18 with runners in scoring position in the series, 0-for-8 on Tuesday. Rockies improved to 18-11 when they score at least five. Blue Jays and the Red Sox, another loss.
15: 1-1 pitch. Jimenez hits the ball well. Right center field. Going back, Abreu. He turns at the fence. That ball is gone. Into the Blue Jay bullpen. Back-to-back homers, and the Blue Jays are up 3-0 in the top of the fifth.
8: They go on to a 6-1 win over Boston. Sportsnet 590 The Fan. Red Sox falling to 12-23 at home this season. Reds top the Mets 5-3. Sal Stewart 2-for-3 with his 14th home run as well. 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
8: A situation with your team down a run in the 8th inning? 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
30: Delgado, an infield hit. He scored the only run of the game so far for the Astros on the pass ball in the fifth. First pitch. And that's a ground ball pass. Vess up the middle. And under the glove of Lee in the center field. That'll score Diaz. Smith tearing around third. He scores. And the Astros lead it 3-2.
13: Number 4.
8: Well, you can't spell Schwarber without an H and an R. And for the sixth straight season, he has 25 now. 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
0: Swung on line. Down the line and right. It's high and it is gone. It just clears over the wall and right. Line drive home run for Kyle Schwarber. Number 25 to lead Major League Baseball.
10: Number three.
8: He's been out just over a month with an oblique strain, but game one back on the diamond proves productive. Seattle Sports, 7:10 a.m.
16: Man, what a moment for here. McCall did a big fly. Pitch on the way. Swing and a line drive into left center field. Falling fast. That's going to drop in a base hit. Here comes Robles. Emerson rounding third. The throw to the plate. He slides. He's saved. Two runs are in. Welcome back. Cal Raleigh off the IL. A single in the left center field. Robles going easily. Colt Emerson bringing home the bail. Scores from second. And the Mariners have the lead. 3-1.
10: Number two.
8: Like Seattle, Washington also pulled ahead in the seventh, but there was no play at the plate. Nationals Radio Network.
0: Here's the set. There goes Chaparro. Swing and a long drive. Deep left center field. Way back. Going. Gone. Goodbye. Unbelievable. Bang. Zoom goes. Curtis Meade with his 11th home run of the year. With Chaparro running on the pitch.
10: Number one.
8: In Omaha, with their backs to the wall in an elimination game, Georgia with an insurance run in the seventh on a shallow ball to left.
17: This one is up, and it is shallow left field. Rodriguez is out there. Betting into each other. Here comes the runner from third. Black. He is. Safe is the call. Safe is the call. What a throw by Rodriguez. And I'm sure Schlossnagel and company will look at it.
8: Calls upheld, the run scores, 2-0 win for Georgia, just one extra base hit. The runs scoring on a sack fly right there where the shortstop and left fielder collide, and the other one after is a hit after a sacrifice bunt. Just their third sack bunt of the season, fewest in D1. Georgia advances to the bracket final to face Oklahoma on Wednesday. West Virginia advances to face North Carolina. They have to beat the Tar Heels twice in order to move on. Speaking of moving on, how about the World Cup? That's next, ESPN Radio.
10: The traditions. The rivalries.
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16: 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The throw is not there, and he is safe.
10: A superstar sweepstakes is on.
9: At this point, if the Miami deal was going to happen, why hasn't it happened by now? Miami's wanted him back since 2020. It's been 6 years of identifying that he's the guy that fits them and they're the team that fits him.
10: Shining on a world stage.
11: We can argue all we want about Messi, Ronaldo, Pele, Maradona. Lionel Messi is the greatest soccer player that's ever lived.
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18: 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Everyone can use a pitcher. 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That's Derek Skubal.
10: Plus, sights set on the NFL.
25: You don't have to give up a lot. 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Right. 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
8: 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The latest from the World Series straight ahead. We're still in the group stage of the World Cup. We're getting all kinds of storylines like in Group J. No relation. Argentina, 3-0 shutout of Algeria on Tuesday. Lionel Messi with a hat trick, scoring in the 17th, 60th, and 76th minute. 16 career FIFA World Cup goals. First career World Cup hat trick. He'll be 39 next week, so he breaks the record of Cristiano Ronaldo as the oldest to score a hat-trick in the World Cup, and he does it by about 6 years. Also means he's old enough to have played against former U.S. men's national team member Taylor Twellman, who seemingly had miles of trainer's tape on his wrists when they matched up in 2007.
27: When you go up against Argentina as a center forward, you got to be prepared that you're not going to touch the ball. So I had to tape my wrist and get ready for a boxing fight. In all seriousness, this is the best way to describe this game to people. He wasn't even wearing number 10 yet. He was wearing number 18. Ooh. And when he touched the ball, there was an aura around him. If you fouled him, immediately you had 4 of his teammates around you. It was unlike anything I had experienced. And for anyone that wants to Google and research that team, you're talking about legitimate players in Argentina football history. And yet they all revered to some player with long hair playing on the right side wearing number 18. None of us had any idea who he was, and now we all do. It's crazy to think about 20 years ago.
28: To be still this fit and have that gear still, that is at least a little bit surprising, no?
27: It is to me, Scott. It really is. And yet, I can't put myself in his shoes, but I try to articulate what this guy went through. The first 12 or 13 years of his international career, everybody said Argentina cannot win with Lionel Messi. They don't have the supporting cast. They can't get any kind of result. And yet you look at the last 4 or 5 years, They can't lose with him. Now, granted, he may be a little bit older and a little bit wiser, and maybe even a little bit smarter off the ball. Everyone talks about how he walks, but yet he's a mathematician while everyone else is doing addition and subtraction. He's doing multiplication and division three or four steps ahead. And yet he's 38, going to turn 39 in about a week from now to score a hat trick after coming to Major League Soccer 2.5 years ago, lighting the league on fire, leading World Cup qualifying for Argentina for the first time in his career, Scott. It's almost as if winning the World Cup in 22, now he's playing with house money. There's no pressure on him. There's no expectation. There's a real freedom to him. And dare I say, he's unplayable.
8: Messi becoming the second man to score at five FIFA World Cups after Cristiano Ronaldo, 24 career goal contributions at the World Cup, 16 goals, 8 assists. He passes Pelé for the most all-time. Messi scoring in five straight World Cup games dating back to 2022. He's the first player to play in six different World Cups. Argentina gets the win on Tuesday, 3-0 over Algeria. In from Group J to Group I, Norway, a 4-1 win over Iraq. Erling Haaland with two goals in 20 touches in his World Cup debut for Norway. They win by three over Iraq. France, meanwhile, a 3-1 win over Senegal. Kylian Mbappe with two goals, 14th World Cup goal with France, now tied for the third most in World Cup goals in history. Former U.S. men's national team midfielder Dax McCarty.
11: I mean, anytime you win a World Cup at the age of 18, the expectations for your career are going to be through the roof. And by and large, Mbappe has delivered on exactly the promise that everyone assumed that he had. It's been a difficult go for him, actually, at Real Madrid, the biggest club in the world. He has been great. He's been scoring goals for fun. He scored 42 goals this year, and yet still he gets criticized from people who want more from him. So, look, he is one of the faces of world soccer. He is the face and the captain of the French national team. And he's still just 27 years old. You just can't say enough about this French team. It's built around him. It's one of the most talented generations that they've ever had. And he is absolutely the focal point, the key to all of it.
8: Mbappe with 58 international goals. His second goal on Tuesday was from more than 30 yards out, making it the farthest of his 14 World Cup goals. France gets the win on Tuesday. The World Cup update brought to you by Gusto. 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Right now, SportsCenter all night. Team USA came away with a win in its opener in group play Thursday. Their second matchup coming against Australia. Earlier on ESPN Radio, Bradley Wright Phillips, former player, current MLS studio host, he was on Unsportsmanlike.
0: I think all round the United States have a better team. They have better players. Having said that, it's not a given that they go and win. I think the problems for United States will be Australia in transition. So then when the United States have the ball, if they don't score early, when Australia attack, United States are not in, you know, their defensive structure, the pace could hurt them. But other than that, if they score early, I think it's going to cause huge problems for the Australian national team. I just want to talk about that performance of the United States against Paraguay. They were very good to start the game. Everybody thought because it's on home soil, they have pressure on them, it could be tough. Mm-hmm. They dealt with that. They scored. They took their chances, which was very impressive. The main players, what you need in a World Cup, Pulisic, Weston McKennie, Tyler Adams, Balogun, they all showed up. And I like that. But then at the end of the game, you know, when Paraguay scored, a lot of teams would get nervous, you know, and start to change their game. They didn't. They managed the game well, saw it out, and even scored a great team goal at the end from Gio Reyna. So I saw a lot of things in that game where they got tested, but they answered the question.
8: One question that remains to be answered is whether Team USA will have Christian Pulisic when they take the field on Thursday. Back to Dax McCarty.
11: Level of concern, one being no concern, 10 being he needs to amputate his leg. I'm going at about a 2 right now. I think Christian Pulisic is going to be completely fine. He has said so himself. Mauricio Pochettino has said so himself. He strained off to the side because they're just managing his reps. This is fully just a management of a player who, quite frankly, has been a little bit fragile in his career, but also a guy who looked unbelievably sharp in that first half against Paraguay. He was the most dangerous player on the field. He ran at that Paraguay back line, unbalanced them anytime he got on the ball. And look, when you're nursing a little bit of a knock, a little bit of a kick, I think Mauricio Pochettino, he did the right thing. The game was in full control from the U.S. men's national team. Don't push
1: your star player any more than you need to.
8: USA-Australia coming up on Thursday. Second match in group play for each. SportsCenter All Night, ESPN Radio. To baseball, the field is being whittled down in Omaha. Elimination game on Tuesday for Georgia and Texas.
12: The one swing here can give him the lead, and that is the one swing off the bat of Trey Phelps, who looks up. He heads to second. The throw is not there, and he is safe. And there is some of that Phelps edge.
8: Earl Ravage on ESPN. Georgia breaking through and scoring the first run in the fifth inning, and then taking a little bit of a gamble in the seventh.
12: This one is up, and it is shallow left field. Rodriguez is out there. Oh, they bang into each other. Here comes the runner from third. Black. He is. Safe is the call. Safe is the call. What a throw by Rodriguez. And I'm sure Schlossnagel and company will look at it.
8: They took a look at it, but the call was confirmed. It's a sacrifice fly. Georgia goes up 2-0 at that point, and that's the final. Georgia wins it over Texas 2-0. Texas eliminated. Georgia advances to the bracket final to face Oklahoma on Wednesday. That'll be 7 o'clock Eastern on ESPN. 53rd win of the season, breaking the program record of 52 set when they won the national championship in 1990. Trey Phelps, 2-for-5, the go-ahead RBI double in the fifth inning. First extra base hit since his home run in the regional final against Liberty when he wound up being ejected for taunting. This time, he wound up with a post-game interview with our Chris Budden.
13: Trey, congratulations. Before the fifth, there have been a couple frustrating at-bats for you in Omaha. What changed?
14: I think just staying with it. Honestly, I came in after my second at-bat when I struck out, and Kobe was like, "You look good." I was like, "I know. I'm about to go do something special." So it was just being able to stay with it, I think, is our biggest thing, because stuff like that is going to happen when you're playing a good team. So just being able to keep my composure and keep my energy up.
13: What did Wes Johnson tell you today about staying Trey?
14: Wes came up to me right before my first at-bat. He said, "You know, whether you go 0-for-5, 5-for-5, I don't care what you do. I always love you, and I just want to see you do it and have fun." And kind of just took that today and just have fun no matter what happened.
13: I think most people would look on paper and see Georgia, Texas, we're going to have a scoring affair. What about the job that your pitching has done throughout this week and tonight in Omaha?
14: Yeah, I mean, they've been doing well all postseason. They've been doing a good job just keeping us in games. They did a great job even yesterday, even though we lost. Aoki did a really good job going the whole game. That was the first time I think we went to the pen all tournament, if I'm not mistaken. So, yeah, they've been doing such a great job, and just leaving it on us to get it done in the batter's box.
13: Wes said we just want you guys to have some fun today. We get Sour Power up here. How much more fun are we having now?
14: Oh, yeah, we're about to have a lot more fun. I see the guys are about to start flooding over here, so Sour Power is probably about to get thrown everywhere.
8: They'll enjoy that after the game in Omaha. They stay alive with the victory over Texas, eliminating the Longhorns. Texas, fourth time in the past six appearances that they've won one or fewer games at the World Series, won the most recent title in 2005. It's a 21-year drought, second longest in program history. Georgia moves on. Texas eliminated. The other matchup on Tuesday, West Virginia and Troy, and Cinderella's slipper shattering.
12: 3-2 in the air. Left center field for Kelly. Back onto the warning track.
8: West Virginia piles on. It's a 12-0 shutout, and Troy is eliminated. Shutout for the third time this season and the first time since May 2nd against App State. They had entered Tuesday averaging just over 10 runs per game in the NCAA tournament. For West Virginia, third team to win multiple games in its debut since the move to Charles Schwab Field in 2011. West Virginia stays alive. They advance to the bracket final to face North Carolina on Wednesday. They have to beat the Tar Heels twice in order to reach the College World Series finals. ESPN analyst Kyle Peterson.
15: Well, the first game was so tight between them, and honestly, it was a miscue that ended up making a big difference, and North Carolina holds on. I think the advantage goes to North Carolina just from a pitching standpoint because they're so well set up, and North Carolina is built around their arm. So that will be, I think, for me, the biggest challenge for West Virginia is how do you score enough runs? Because against that North Carolina pitching staff, that's not an easy thing to do.
8: And we'll see it on Wednesday, 2 o'clock Eastern on ESPN. Right now, SportsCenter All Night from Omaha to Major League Baseball. Dodgers, Rays in L.A. This one was scoreless until the sixth.
5: He will kick and come home. And Ohtani swings, hammers it deep to center field. This ball heading back toward the wall. Gone! It's a home run. Shohei Ohtani, home run number 15. And the Dodgers get on the board. It is 1-0.
8: 15 home runs this season, 4 in the last 6 games for Ohtani. Was his only hit of the game, 1-for-4, but that homer in the 6th inning proves to be all the scoring. Dodgers, a 1-0 shutout of the Rays. AM 570 LA Sports.

0: 7. Pirates and Athletics were in a tight one right to the ninth inning.
1: Alvarado ready to go. And his 2-1 swing, fly ball to the right field corner. This ball is going to ding out of here. Home run. He hit it right over that 5-foot wall in right. Brandon Lau with home run number 18. The Pirates have their first lead of the ninth here in the ninth inning in West Sacramento. And the Bucks fans here in California love it.
0: 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Brian Reynolds, 4-for-5, 2 homers, 3 RBI, ninth multi-homer game of his career. But it's the solo home run in the ninth that proves to be the difference. Pirates improved to 22-10 when scoring more than 5. They get the win over the Athletics. Straight ahead, you were watching last week, right? Well, you weren't alone. SportsCenter All Night continues. It's ESPN Radio.
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0: 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The Knicks capped a 94-90 win over the Spurs Saturday to capture their first NBA title in 53 years. 24.5 million viewers saw it on ABC and ESPN, making it the most watched Game 5 since 1998. Overall, the finals averaged about 20.6 million, according to Nielsen, highest since the 1998 series between Chicago and Utah when Michael Jordan won his sixth and final NBA title, The Last Dance. This year's ratings also the highest since ABC and ESPN started carrying the finals in 2003. Now, it's on to the draft. And if the Utah Jazz are eyeing Darren Peterson, it'll just be window shopping. Peterson says he expects to go number one, so he'll only meet with the Wizards, who have that top pick. ESPN analyst Mark Spears.
1: Well, if you know Danny Ainge, that don't mean anything to him. He's not going to be scared. It kind of reminds me in 2009, there was this prospect that the Warriors liked. His name was Stephen Curry. And his agent and his father basically told the Warriors he did not want to go there. The next pick, the ninth pick, was New York Knicks. He wanted to play for the Knicks. And the general manager of the Warriors at the time, Larry Riley, basically said, look, I don't have to have him come do an interview in Oakland. I don't have to have him come work out. I've seen him play enough. I know he comes from great stock, and if he's there, we're going to draft him. And they drafted him. And, you know, the Jazz drafted a player last year that didn't want to be there, and if Darren's sitting there and they think he's in the best player, they're going to take him. I don't think it matters to them at all.
2: There's another player in the conversation of that top pick, A.J. Devonsa. You recently spoke with his father. Do they have a preference as to where he ends up?
1: They want to be number one. They want to be number one. He visited with Washington, A.J. and his father. They visited with the Jazz. Felt like they had great visits with both places. And his dad told me, I said, well, look, I mean, I don't know if this is a smokescreen or something. Maybe it's... Did the Wizards make a promise or something, you think, to Peterson? And he's like, I don't know. He's like, we're not paying attention to all the noise. He said, a week from today, I expect my son to be the number one pick. So basically, look, whether AJ goes here or Utah or vice versa with Peterson, either way, these are two franchise-altering players that both teams certainly would be happy to get.
0: So there is a bit of a question at the top of the upcoming draft. Peterson meeting only with the Wizards, all of the eggs in one basket. Earlier on ESPN Radio, on Unsportsmanlike, our buddy Evan Cohen.
3: It seems like A.J. Devonsa out of BYU is going to be the number one pick in the draft. At least that's what people have said. Peterson was maligned at times while at Kansas for some of his decision-making relative to when he was playing, when he wasn't playing, the interactions with Bill Self. He's, what, 18, 19 years old? I'm not putting anything on him yet. Except for this question, I guess I'll ask. Does he have the right people in his ear?
0: NBA draft coming up June 23rd. It's on ABC and ESPN, and of course here on ESPN Radio. Right now, SportsCenter all night.
4: And the Carolina Hurricanes are the best team in the NHL. They won the 2026 Stanley Cup.
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6: Unleash the Hounds. World champions.
0: Hurricanes were the ones skating the Cup. Vegas coming up short. Tuesday, we learned John Tortorella, who guided the Golden Knights to the final, won't be returning as head coach next season. He turns 68 next week. Bit of a surprise hire when he was brought in with 8 games left in the regular season. The Golden Knights had fired Bruce Cassidy, who had a year to go on his contract. Team was still in playoff position, but with 8 games to go in the regular season, Tortorella was brought in. His deal with the Golden Knights was only through June 30th anyway, which is the end of the league calendar. Now he won't be back next season. ESPN's John Buchagross.
7: I wasn't too surprised. It seems like this was going to be, you know, kind of a high-paid consultant to come in and fix the company, make sure the light bulbs are working, sweep up the aisles, and get this thing back on track. And, hey, 2 wins away from the Stanley Cup. Had they won it, it would have been really difficult to not bring him back. That would have been fun. But Vegas does things differently than every other NHL organization. I think all along this was their plan, and they're sticking to it. And now we'll see where they go from here. Ryan Craig, he was an original VGK assistant coach for 6 years. Then he went to Henderson, their AHL team, which is just down the road. He's been their head coach there for the last three. He goes back to junior hockey with Kelly McCrimmon, their GM. So there's a long-term relationship there. He's in his early 40s, towards turn 68 in 8 days. So I think all along this was likely the plan. And but again, had they won the cup,
8: right,
7: would they really have done the same thing? That's what I would like to know.
8: He says he wants to still do it. What kind of market will there be for Tortorella to coach next year?
7: Only a couple of openings, and you know, they're both in Canada. Does he want to go to northern Alberta, where it gets dark at 2 p.m. in the winter? But it's Connor McDavid, right? And that's a perfect short-term situation. If not, you wait. I see six teams next year. If they get off to a 2-8 start or 4-11, he'll likely get a call, I think. There are multiple situations in my mind with what happened with Vegas this year could repeat itself and not wait until 8 games to go.
0: Vegas lost game 6 on Saturday night as the Carolina Hurricanes captured the cup. Back to the Diamond. Cardinals, a 3-2 win over the Padres. Cardinals improving to 9-3 in their last 12 games. Best record of baseball over that span. Twins, a 12-2 rout of the Rangers. 12 runs, their most in a game this season. Speaking of scoring, he does it 3 times. That's next. SportsCenter All Night. It's ESPN Radio.
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0: John Tortorella won't return as head coach in Las Vegas after about 2.5 months behind the bench for the Golden Knights. Georgia eliminates Texas at the College World Series. West Virginia moves on as well. Darren Peterson says he'll meet only with Washington, which has the top pick in the upcoming draft. On the pitch at the World Cup, 3 goals for Lionel Messi in their win over Algeria. SportsCenter All Night, I'm Jay Reynolds. Messi with the hat trick. 16 career FIFA World Cup goals now. First career World Cup hat trick. First player to play in 6 different World Cups. Apple TV analyst Dax McCarty earlier here on ESPN Radio.
21: We can argue all we want about Messi, Ronaldo, Pele, Maradona. Lionel Messi is the greatest soccer player that's ever lived. Full stop. I say that with full confidence. It's not just because he's come to Major League Soccer now. He is the back-to-back MVP. It's his total package. What he has been able to do with his career in Europe is untouchable. The amount of Champions Leagues that he's won, the amount of titles he won with Barcelona, the amount of Ballon d'Or winners that he has had. So the fact that he won a World Cup in 2022 with Argentina, it meant for me that he secured his legacy as the greatest player of all time. That was the one thing people held against him. If he wins a back-to-back World Cup, which, by the way, has only been done twice in the history of soccer, it's going to take an absolutely otherworldly resume to be able to compete with him as the greatest player that's ever lived.
0: His 200 international appearances, so he becomes the first South American man and third overall to reach that milestone. Argentina getting the win on Tuesday. Thursday, Team USA returns to action. USA and Australia matching up, two teams that won their openers. Big question facing the Americans: what about Christian Pulisic? ESPN's Sam Borden is with the team.
22: For a second straight day, Christian Pulisic didn't participate fully in U.S. practice. He's still dealing with that calf injury that he picked up last week against Paraguay. While his teammates were practicing on the field, Pulisic was mostly in the gym during the portion that was open to media. He was doing strength exercises. We could see him using resistance bands as he tries to get himself fit for Friday's game against Australia. You can understand if U.S. fans are a little bit nervous about Pulisic's availability, but the players we spoke to are optimistic.
23: I think he's doing well. I think he just got a bit of a knock. But for me, I think things look positive. So, you know, just praying to God that he's 100% for the game.
22: Pulisic has battled a number of injuries over the years, so it's certainly possible that the U.S. is just being cautious with him. But it's also worth considering there could be a gamesmanship component at play here. With a week off in between games, Australia has had plenty of time to scout the U.S. And if Pulisic doesn't play, there are multiple options for who might replace him. Tim Weah, Brendan Aaronson, just two of the possibilities. Given the amount of time between games, Mauricio Pochettino may not want to tip his hand about Pulisic too early. In Irvine with the national team, I'm Sam Borden, ESPN.
0: So we'll see if Pulisic is on the field on Thursday. Former U.S. men's national team member Taylor Twellman.
24: They do need him. They need him healthy, though, for the tournament. And by winning the first game in the manner that they did, that gives them a little bit leeway to say if he's not completely 100% ready and fit against Australia, then you 100% hold him out for Turkey, which is more than likely going to determine whether or not you win the group. However, you and I can sit here from miles away and we can speculate and I can send texts and I can get answers from people inside the camp. Or I can just listen to Tyler Adams, Timothy Weah, and other players that are telling everybody else to calm down, that he will be ready. But Christian Pulisic, in his history, if he's a little off, he's not 100% fit, then he's not going to play. I just will be shocked if he's not fully ready for Friday, and they need him because Australia would defend with 7-8 guys behind the ball. They're going to need his ingenuity. They're going to need his ability to break down the low block, and they're going to need his energy.
0: Team USA returns to the field on Thursday in that matchup, the group stage with Australia. SportsCenter All Night, ESPN Radio.
1: Brennan Soresby plans to apply for the NFL supplemental draft after he had been ruled ineligible by the NCAA for placing more than 9,000 bets.
3: I am sure there's going to be some team that said, hey, good person, terrible mistake. We may have our franchise quarterback get him in our program right now.
4: It's a big deal, especially for teams who have multiple draft picks in the first round next year. They could take a shot at a guy and it could be worth the risk.
5: This might be the one thing that gets a general manager off the golf course and say, we might be able to get our franchise quarterback when we never would have otherwise.
0: While much of the world's talking about the World Cup, speaking of football, there's Brendan Soresby. He has now officially applied for the NFL's supplemental draft. ESPN's Jeremy Fowler.
6: The interest is really high. The gambling issue aside, if you're evaluating him as a player, teams I've talked to are really excited about what he can do. The general consensus I'm getting early on is that he would be worth a second-round pick in the supplemental draft. There's not a lot of precedent for a first-round pick. The last one was 1992 given up in this supplemental. So second round might be more of a sweet spot unless somebody wants to jump out and outbid everybody else. Now, you do have teams of multiple first-round picks like the Cleveland Browns, New York Jets that need a quarterback of the future. So we'll see what shakes out. I think there'll be some other teams that you wouldn't think would be quarterback needy that could be lying in the weeds here who have a really high grade on this player.
0: Once Soresby is declared eligible for the supplemental draft, and once he's drafted, the question then becomes whether the NFL will attempt to impose a suspension. That's a few steps down the line. First, have to go through the supplemental draft portion of it, and it's an interesting situation for NFL teams, as former front office man Tom Telesco earlier on ESPN Radio.
25: It's a little bit of like a blind bid process. It's weighted towards your record last year. It's weighted towards where the draft order was in the prior draft. And you basically decide that, hey, I want to, I'm going to bid our second round draft pick. And it's a pick you'll be using from next year's draft. And you basically submit it to the league. Everyone makes their submissions before the supplemental draft day. And then the league goes through, and whoever bid the highest is, you know, who gets that player. And that player will count on a salary cap this year. They'll lose that subsequent pick the following year. Every now and then, you'll have one of these. Like, there's been a couple of years we had no players apply for it. There's been a couple of years where players had applied for it. It doesn't happen all the time. So maybe this, but he's one, you know, it's one of the bigger names that I can remember. In fact, he's a quarterback, makes it even bigger to have the supplemental draft. It's always in July. It's always been done. It's always during vacation time. So every year we're like, we would pray like, hey, hopefully nobody applies for this draft, because then you got to go through, you got to do some extra tape work. You got to send your scout out to the workout. You got to do some background. And this is all like mid-July. Like Ian, like we only get like 4 weeks off the whole year.
0: It's
25: always in the summertime. But look, this is important. You know, Brendan Soresby is a potential NFL starting quarterback at some point. So teams are doing a lot of work on him.
26: I'm going to assume you watch tape of Soresby. So if a team does go and put in a bid in the supplemental draft, what kind of player are they getting in a quarterback out of Brendan Soresby?
25: Well, just ability-wise, and I think a lot of teams did a lot of work on Soresby last year because there was a chance he was going to declare for the draft. He's a really interesting player. I mean, to me, he has starting NFL quarterback traits with his size, his strength, his athletic ability. He's an excellent runner with the football. And then as a passer, he's got arm strength. He's got some moxie to his game. You know, he's a very aggressive player. He can fit balls in tight windows, and that will bite him every now and then. But when you add up everything he has in his game, it lines up with being an NFL starter down the road. Now, obviously, the big part of it is this gambling addiction. It's a big deal. It's a major concern. And at least with my background, like we would experience that process with players that have maybe an alcohol addiction or a drug addiction. We didn't have a whole lot of gambling addictions that we ever really had to work through. So this is really about the teams right now trying to figure out, get all the information you can, and then how are you going to handle this? You know, this isn't like a 1 or 2 month thing, and then all of a sudden you're cured and away you go. I mean, you've got
26: with you forever.
25: You know, two different. Yeah, I mean, you look at like worst case scenario, and I know this is older, but you know, in the early '80s, when Art Schliester was a first round quarterback out of Ohio State, and he went to the
26: Colts,
25: either Baltimore Colts or Indianapolis Colts at the time, and his gambling addiction took away his NFL career and then affected him a lot even off the field. And he never got over that. Now, the best case scenario is Kayshawn Boutte, who had obviously a gambling issue in college, and by all accounts, he's pulled through that and he's fine now. So we got to figure out where Brandon Sorsby fits in that, and only the NFL teams know right now with all the background work you do, and they have to make a decision at some point if you want to take on that risk or not.
0: So teams and their personnel starting to be asked about it. Tom Telesco, former general manager of the Chargers and the Las Vegas Raiders, among the clubs being asked, the Jets and their head coach, Aaron Glenn.
7: Focus on the guys that we have here now, and that's something that I'm sure me and Mooja talk about. But listen, I got quarterbacks here that we're focused on right now.
8: Apart from the evaluation of him as a quarterback, the off-the-field stuff, the gambling issues, would that disqualify him in your eyes?
7: I have no idea what that is, to be honest with you. I heard about it, I see it on TV, but I don't want to respond to that because I have no idea of the inner workings of that. It's not fair to that player for me to do that.
0: Supplemental draft comes in July, when it does come about. SportsCenter All Night, ESPN Radio.
10: The Bucks are open for business on trade calls and offers for Giannis Antetokounmpo.
11: I'm told nothing has changed, so now the conversation will turn to where does he want to be long-term?
12: If the Miami deal was going to happen, why hasn't it happened by now? Miami's wanted him back since 2020.
0: Giannis Antetokounmpo in the spotlight as we're talking about teams trying to decide whether to go after a player. There's Giannis, Heat, Celtics, two of the most often talked about teams. ESPN senior NBA writer Vince Goodwill.
13: Depending on who you talk to, Boston or Miami is in the driver's seat of this conversation. A couple of executives I talked to yesterday said they think Miami thinks Boston's in the leader of the conversation.
14: Right.
13: So it's kind of an odd thing where I think both teams are trying to play and how much do we put on the table here. And where does Giannis ideally want to go? Miami has the 13th pick in the draft. That can be a huge sort of carrot to throw out there just because this is the last year of the lottery odds being set as such, but I do believe in general it's going to come down between these last two teams. It plays into our last point. One championship is not enough. If Jaylen Brown is gone, he won a finals MVP. He was an MVP guy this year, and they could very well send him on his way because one championship ain't enough in Boston.
0: Could be more than just a coin flip when it comes to a landing spot for Giannis Antetokounmpo. To the guys at PTI.
27: Tone, which of these two potential trade partners makes more sense to you?
28: I mean, I don't even think this is close in terms of the basketball aspect of this. You go to Boston. It's the better landing spot is Boston. They were champions just 2 years ago. Jason Tatum is coming back completely whole next year. Then they need a big man, right? They need a big man. Giannis qualifies as a big man. If you have to trade Jaylen Brown for him, and I thought Jaylen Brown was the MVP this year, but I would make the trade Jaylen Brown for Giannis 100 times in a row. I would do that. Miami finished 10th last year in the East. They got knocked out of the play-in. They got Bam Adebayo, and I don't really know who else that I think is any good. Adebayo scored 83 in a game last year, but it was against the Wizards. It doesn't count because they were trying to lose. The thing about this is, Mike, and you can speak to this, if Giannis, as reported, wants to go to Miami, that's where he's going to go. He's a star. He's a former MVP. He's a former champion. I mean, this is why it works out for Kevin Durant, wherever he wants to go. It works out for James Harden, and he's not a champion. So if he wants to go to Miami, he will go.
27: Yeah, Tony, this is interesting to me because I don't believe in Giannis anymore. Giannis is a rumor. Giannis hadn't done jack in the months that matter, which would be May and June, since 2021. 5 years is forever in professional sports. Giannis is a multiple-time MVP, a great player, a Hall of Famer, and as you said, a champion. He was that. Yeah. I ain't seen evidence of it. Sorry. A league can now, particularly the NBA, it can pass you by. And with a ton of wings who are 6'9", 6'10", sort of size, DeBanza and Caleb Wilson and those kids coming in the league, Giannis can look obsolete fairly quickly if he can't get his butt out there and contribute heavily, massively in May, June. And I don't know that. I would not rearrange my franchise for Giannis. Tyler Hero leads his team in scoring. He's an all-star. Yeah. I know he's had some injury issues at times, but he plays more than Giannis lately, and he doesn't seem to be the diva that Giannis is. So if it sounds like I'm piling on Giannis, yeah, a little bit for a guy as a player I used to love. I love him less now because I ain't seen nothing lately. I don't know that I want to give up Jaylen Brown for him because Tatum has to show me that he is truly, completely healthy, and we don't know that just yet.
0: We'll see what happens in the coming days and weeks with Giannis as we go through the summer. Sports Center all night, ESPN Radio. Back to the Diamond, Phillies, Marlins.
2: The pitch swung on line, down the line and right. It's high and it is gone. It just clears over the wall and right. Line drive home run for Kyle Schwarber, number 25 to lead Major League Baseball.
0: Fourth player in Phillies history with 25 homers in five straight seasons. Does that for the Phillies. It's six straight overall with 25 home runs. Phillies beat the Marlins 8-2. 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Angels get one from Mike Trout.
9: Here's the pitch. Trout blasts one to dead center field. This one is well hit, and this ball is going to hit off the yellow line, and I believe it went over and hit the wall. That's going to be a home run to dead center by Trout. That's a two-run shot.
0: Also added a double. Angels a 7-0 shutout of the Diamondbacks. Angels Radio AM 830. Angels' sixth shutout this season. Each of the last two wins that they've had. Astros double up the Tigers 4-2. Cardinals a 3-2 win over the Padres. Yankees pile on the White Sox.
14: Bryce. Yep. Correct answer. Goodbye. Off the second deck. Ben Rice with home run number 20. And the Yankees are pouring it on. It is a 7-1 game.
0: It wound up being a 12-2 game. Yankees beat the White Sox, improving to 7-1 over their last eight. They had 11 runs through four innings. Second instance with double digits through the first four innings of the game for the White Sox. Their third double-digit loss this season. Speaking of Chicago, PCA does it again. Sports Center All Night continues. It's ESPN Radio.
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0: 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They were at 500 through the first 10 games of the season, but the fever has spiked since then.
4: 82-73 lead here for the Fever. 14 on the shot clock for Mitchell. Turning the corner. Kicks it in the corner. Here's Hines Allen. Baseline. Kick out. Cunningham. Yeah!
0: Heard it on USA Network. Fever, a 113-91 win over the Temple. They've won four straight after starting 5-5 this season. Second longest active streak in the WNBA. Liberty's won seven straight. Fever scoring 113 points, second most in franchise history, most in a regulation game. Caitlin Clark had 21 points, 14 assists, 14th game with 20 and 10. That's the most in WNBA history. This was SportsCenter, new interactive podcast from Rich Eisen featuring SportsCenter legends. 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This was SportsCenter, is presented by Gusto. Back on the diamond, Rockies, a 5-2 win over the Cubs. Pete Crow Armstrong with his third leadoff home run in the last four games. First player in baseball history to hit a leadoff homer the day after hitting for the cycle. He was 1-for-5, had his 14th homer, but the Cubs lose to the Rockies 5-2. Cubs were 1-for-18 with runners in scoring position in the series, 0-for-8 on Tuesday. Rockies improved to 18-11 when they score at least five. Blue Jays hand the Red Sox another loss.
5: 1-1 pitch. Jimenez hits the ball well. Right center field. Going back, Abreu. He turns at the fence. That ball is gone. Into the Blue Jay bullpen. Back-to-back homers, and the Blue Jays are up 3-0 in the top of the fifth.
0: They go on to a 6-1 win over Boston. Sportsnet 590 the Fan. Red Sox falling to 12-23 at home this season. Reds top the Mets 5-3. Sal Stewart 2-for-3 with his 14th home run as well. SportsCenter All Night, ESPN Radio.
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0: A situation with your team down a run in the eighth inning? 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
22: Delgado, an infield hit. He scored the only run of the game so far for the Astros on the pass ball in the fifth. First pitch. And that's a ground ball pass. Vess up the middle. And under the glove of Lee in the center field. That'll score Diaz. Smith tearing around third. He scores. And the Astros lead it 3-2.
17: Number 4.
0: Well, you can't spell Schwarber without an H and an R. And for the sixth straight season, he has 25 now. 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
2: The pitch. Swung on line. Down the line and right. It's high and it is gone. It just clears over the wall and right. Line drive home run for Kyle Schwarber. Number 25 to lead Major League Baseball.
17: Number 3.
0: He's been out just over a month with an oblique strain, but game one back on the diamond proves productive. Seattle Sports, 7:10 a.m.
23: Man, what a moment for here. McCall did a big fly. Pitch on the way. Swinging a line drive into left center field. Falling fast. That's going to drop in a base hit. Here comes Robles. Emerson rounding third. The throw to the plate. He slides. He's safe. Two runs are in. Welcome back. Cal Raleigh off the IL. A single in the left center field. Robles going easily. Colt Emerson bringing home the bail. Scores from second. And the Mariners Warriors have the lead, 3-1.
17: Number two.
0: Like Seattle, Washington also pulled ahead in the seventh, but there was no play at the plate. Nationals Radio Network.
1: Here's the set. There goes Chaparro, swing and a long drive. Deep left center field. Way back. Going. Goodbye.
23: Unbelievable. Bang. Zoom goes. Curtis Meade with his 11th home run of the year. With Chaparro running on the pitch.
17: Number one.
0: In Omaha, with their backs to the wall in an elimination game, Georgia with an insurance run in the seventh on a shallow ball to left.
7: This one is up, and it is shallow left field. Rodriguez is out there. Banging into each other. Here comes the runner from third. Black. He is. Safe is the call. What a throw by Rodriguez. And I'm sure Schlossnagel and company will look at it.
0: 2-0 win yesterday, the run scoring on that sack fly, and a hit that followed a sack bunt. Georgia's third sacrifice bunt of the season, fewest in Division I. Today, Georgia, Oklahoma, and North Carolina, West Virginia. It is Wednesday, June 17th, birthday of Venus Williams. She's 46 today, winner of seven majors, including the U.S. Open twice. U.S. Open golf tees off tomorrow in New York. Our ESPN caddy, Michael Collins, among the guests this morning on Unsportsmanlike. They're next. I'm Jay Reynolds, back tomorrow with SportsCenter All Night. 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
15: 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I lean toward catching a fly ball from a major leaguer.
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15: That's easier to do than catching a punt from an NFL punter.
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0: 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Do they protect you if you're trying to field a punt and you get injured there? I don't know. I'm sure Progressive can do that. So the question was, did Canty leave the cup in the sink and not put it in the dishwasher? Because there's rules over there that he would not be a part of. Rules.
1: May I have a follow-up question?
0: Yeah.
1: Are there signs that explicitly state the rules?
0: I am unaware. I've never been to this new studio.
1: Because how would you know as a guest in someone else's home what the rules were?
0: Well, if you're going to use a plate or a dish or whatever, shouldn't you clean it off and put it in the dishwasher?
1: Maybe there's a crew that comes through and that's part of their duties.
0: Cece, I'm not saying it's yours. The question was, it yours?
2: In my defense,
0: yeah,
2: it was mine on Monday. So that ends that controversy.
0: But?
2: Now, yesterday, know that there was a dishwasher on day one, and I assumed that there was a crew that came through periodically and handled that. That was not the case. I did not know that. My bad. That was day one. Day two, now that I've had an opportunity to familiarize myself with the environment and actually see somebody rinse out their mug and put it in the dishwasher, I did the same, because when in Rome, do as. And so, yes, day one, a little bit of a mess. Day two, we straightened it all out. There's no controversy. I am a house guest that is cleaning up after myself.
0: I got to give you credit.
1: Yeah, sounds like flawless execution.
0: Yeah, I actually think you did a good job now. I think I'm going to spin this. Because I asked a question. I didn't make an accusation. I asked a question.
1: He literally
0: takes a sip with the mug that he washed
1: well done.
0: Out. Now I'm putting it back on ESPN 1000 in Chicago. Why didn't you give him the rules when he walked in the door?
1: Or why is there not a sign?
0: That's a good question.
1: Because I'm sure there are guests, guests that come in to do interviews, partners that get a tour of the studio.
0: That's right. How do they know? Should they take their shoes off?
1: How would they know the rules unless there's a sign?
0: Off at the office.
1: So we have a sign right here on our door. Attention, make sure the door is closed behind you when you leave for the day.
0: Literally never noticed that.
1: Well, okay.
2: It's there.
1: It's there. Okay. It's there. And it's laminated and it is taped on the wall. So every day when you leave, you pull the door shut so that the studio door is closed and locked. And they are telling you the rules. Killer Mike, John, everyone, they're telling you the rules. ESPN 1000, bad job by you.
0: All right. Well,
1: know the rules.
0: I think you're right. I'm glad we...
2: There should be a placard right by the mugs that says, be sure to rinse your mug and put in the dishwasher after use.
0: Yeah, you're right.
2: There should be a placard right there.
0: Yeah, it needs to be front-facing right there. You know what? You're right about that. Well, from one cup to another with drama.
1: This is the
0: World Cup update brought to you by Gusto. 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Well, yesterday was unbelievable. If you like stars in sports, you got that yesterday with Kylian Mbappe for France, 2 goals, 3-1 win over Senegal. Erling Haaland with 2 goals in Norway's victory. And listen, I understand how big Mbappe is. I understand French. Everybody says, oh, they got 3-11s. They got 33. They got all these different lineups to potentially win. They won the World Cup in, 18? They lost in 22 to Argentina and Messi. But what Messi has done, he had a hat trick yesterday.
1: Outrageous.
0: In Argentina's win over Algeria. He's 38 years old. He now has tied the record for all-time goals in the World Cup with 16. 20 years to the day after his debut at the World Cup, and he's the first player ever in history to participate in 6 World Cups. Are you freaking kidding me? Smalls' longtime friend, St. Louis guy, soccer analyst Taylor Twellman, was on SportsCenter with Scott Van Pelt and had this to say on Messi's hat trick.
3: It feels like this is the part of the party where you get started, everyone's going, and then the VIPs show up. Mm. We obviously had Erling Haaland do it.

0: He does. First World Cup, he scores 2 goals. Ale Blue, Kylian Mbappe, or as your kids would say, Mbappe, however we want to say that. Obviously, he shows up, but who's right in the middle?
1: The GOAT.
0: And Scott, what's crazy about this is he now becomes the youngest and oldest player in Argentina World Cup history to score goals, and yet it feels like he's playing with a different freedom. Unbelievable.
2: Playing with a different freedom, and that's interesting because heading into this World Cup, there were some discussions about Messi. There were some discussions about what we would get from him because people were saying there may be muscle fatigue because he had an MLS match with Inter Miami in May that he was experiencing that. So they were wondering about what his conditioning and his fitness would be. And he's like, okay, you're curious? I'm just going to do what I do. I'm just going to be the GOAT. And to do it at this stage in his career, on the biggest stage in his career and the biggest stage, is pretty remarkable.
3: What you said is right. It's insane, CeCe.
4: That's a whole lot of damn running for somebody that's damn near 40 years old. that's all I know. I was talking with Nuno before the show. It's incredible to see how he's been able to adjust his game as he gets older in international competition. And of course, there is no greater competition in soccer than the World Cup because of all the passion that these players play with, knowing that they're representing their flags. But seeing Messi pick and choose his spots is incredible. As a high-level athlete, you're taught when you come into professional sports, you're able to compete at a high level because of your athleticism, but your knowledge base is down here. When you get to your prime is when both your knowledge base and your athleticism is still relatively high. But at this stage in Messi's career, his athleticism is down, but his knowledge is through the roof, and that's what allows him to pull off the hat trick. That's what allows him to be as effective as he is, and that's what has Argentina as one of the favorites to win the whole damn thing. So it is wildly impressive to see what he's still able to do at 39 years old.
3: Negative Nuno can't resist in my ear. He says he walks 80 to 85% of the match.
5: It's to Canty's point, right? Like, of the fact that he's just changed as he's gotten older, he's just changed what he does and how he uses his energy. Yeah, like if you look at his quote unquote stats, it's like 80 to 83%. But like,
3: does that matter
5: for him because of the fact of like the way he plays, the way the team plays for him? Like I've told you guys, like that team, like, I know we love the 90s basketball. Like you have to have a bunch of tough guys. Like, they literally have surrounded him with guys that will kill someone for him.
3: Like, but isn't that awesome? Like, I think that's great.
2: Me too.
3: I mean, and listen, I'm in no way, shape, or form, I think, are any of us claiming to be Taylor Twellman in terms of the analyst. Like, we're not, right? We are fans that join the party when the party's going on here. But numerically, when you just take a step back and you look at what this man has done in his career, it is jaw-dropping. It's like every stat with Messi is something that no one else has ever done.
2: Well, there's so many stats that you presented to open this conversation, but the one that gets me is that the hat trick yesterday came 20 years to the day, as you mentioned, Ev, that he made his World Cup debut for Argentina. Because so many times with the great ones, you have that synergy, you have that alignment where the story is almost something that you couldn't write. They're so blessed in that way. You know, there's just so many times in sports where we're like, I can't believe the way this person's career has unfolded and all came together. Messi, another example of that.
3: Tom Brady wins a Super Bowl, like, what, 45 years old or whatever the heck it is, right? It's that kind of thing. And I don't actually think Nuno's point was trying to be negative. I think maybe it was, but how I'm taking it is conceptually, guy later in his career who's an all-time iconic great.
4: Yeah.
3: They have found new ways of still making him great by building a team, maybe differently, playing his role differently. They took him out, obviously, late in this game with the big lead to give him rest. Like, CeCe, however you want to lay it out, he had a hat trick in the World Cup at 38 years old yesterday.
4: Yeah, but to what you said, you got to be good enough at that stage in your career to justify the organization or the country making that kind of commitment behind you, right?
3: Right.
4: It's one thing to be able to produce and be in your latter 30s or your 40s, but to have your countrymen that are surrounding you, your peers, decide that, hey, we're going to still orient this thing around you. You'll be the fulcrum of everything that we do. that just speaks to the level of great

0: greatness that we're talking about when we reference Messi. So, yeah, I think that people have to fully appreciate what we're watching in real time, because this is something that we might not see again in terms of a player being able to have this level of longevity, this level of productivity on the world stage.
1: All right, coming up, just a rumor. What? We'll get to that after orange, blue skies and paint everywhere here in New York, especially for tomorrow with the parade. And they're doing it with what, Smalls?
2: Sherwin-Williams, Ev, because in sports, the best teams know when to make their move. 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
3: What a Wednesday show we've got on the Rich Eisen Show in store. The legendary voice of the Knicks and basketball, Marv Albert, will join us. So will Kurt Cignetti, the national champion head coach of Indiana football. And in studio, another legend, Henry Winkler, will join us. 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
3: Bucks are open for business on trade calls and offers for Giannis Antetokounmpo.
4: As far as Giannis' stance, I'm told nothing has changed. So now the conversation will turn to where does he want to be long-term? Because he only has one guaranteed year left on his deal that gives him significant sway and power over his future.
5: The Miami Heat have been trying to get Giannis for months. We have no deal. The Bucks do not love what the Heat are offering, and they are out looking for other options. They have been looking for other options. The Celtics could get in there. We're going to see how that plays out.
6: 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We're less than 1 week away from the NBA draft. Of course, all the coverage here on ESPN Radio, ESPN Television as well. That was the self-proclaimed deadline from Jimmy Haslam, one of the minority owners, governors of the Milwaukee Bucks. Of course, you know his name, he and his wife, Dee Haslam, from the Cleveland Browns initially, huge donors to Tennessee, huge Vols fans, obviously, there as well. There is not actually a deadline, just to be clear on this, in terms of Giannis watch 2026. There's not actually, they don't have to trade Giannis, A, at all, B, by the draft next week, or C, in any kind of window at all. Like, like they could do it whenever they want before the trade deadline if we assume they're going to do that, which would be in February, right? So we have more and more conversation about where he's going to go. And I can just tell you this, that yesterday we had a conversation on our show, go back on the podcast and listen, where I called Giannis and that Miami's offer, if it was good enough, they would have taken it by now, whatever. And Rob, our social and digital person at Unsports ESPN on Twitter, put that out there. And then last night, somebody who I believe knows a lot about the Milwaukee Bucks and kind of in and around that team texted me saying, I agree with this. Mm-hmm. And I thought, oh, okay, interesting. Like that's an interesting kind of confirmation of we're not there yet in terms of where he's going to go. But the rumors persist. And our buddy Michael Wilbon, PTI, had this to say yesterday with Kornheiser about Giannis.
7: I don't believe in Giannis anymore. Giannis is a rumor. Giannis hadn't done jack in the months that matter, which would be May and June, since 2021. 5 years is forever in professional sports. Giannis is a multiple-time MVP, a great player, a Hall of Famer, and as you said, a champion. He was that. Yeah. I ain't seen evidence of it. Sorry, a league can now, particularly the NBA, it can pass you by. And with a ton of wings who are 6'9", 6'10", sort of size, DeBanza and Caleb Wilson and those kids coming in the league, Giannis can look obsolete fairly quickly if he can't get his butt out there and contribute heavily, massively in May, June. And I don't know that. I would not rearrange my franchise for Giannis. Tyler Hero leads his team in scoring. He's an all-star. Yeah. I know he's had some injury issues at times, but he plays more than Giannis lately, and he doesn't seem to be the diva that Giannis is. So if it sounds like I'm piling on Giannis, yeah, a little bit for a guy as a player I used to love. I love him less now.
6: Strong from Wilbon. Mm-hmm. CC, Giannis is a rumor. Your thoughts?
8: Well, it's hard to ignore what Giannis hasn't done over the last half decade, right? The Milwaukee Bucks have exactly one playoff series win over the last 5 years, and that's across four different head coaches. So it's hard not to pin any of that on the star player, and you would want to see a lot more consistency for a player that during that span was unanimous in terms of being a top five guy in the world. So the question is whether or not Giannis is on the other side of the injuries, whether him having extended absences had more to do with his desire to be elsewhere rather than staying in Milwaukee. Those are all things that you have to do due diligence on and answer before you can put your best offer on the table. And I think that's what it's going to come down to over the next week or so leading up to the NBA draft. Who does the due diligence and can

0: get comfortable with the version of Giannis that's going to be walking into their organization, and ultimately the guy that they're going to extend to the tune of a four-year, $275 million max contract.
1: That's a conversation that we haven't really had when we've been talking about Giannis, when we've been speculating about where he'll go, what makes the best basketball sense for not only him, but the Milwaukee Bucks. Never once have we been like, is he worth it? At 31 years old and coming off a season where he was limited to 36 games because of multiple injuries, what an acquiring team is going to give up for him and what they're going to have to do to build and shape themselves around him. We've never once had that conversation, is it worth it, until Michael Wilbon said that. And I think it's a valid question to ask. Are you willing to mortgage the future of your franchise for someone who you don't know what it's going to look like from a basketball sense when he gets there? You don't know what type of power and control he's going to want because he's used to having that in Milwaukee because of the success he's had there. And he's been unreliable as of late because of injuries. Is it worth it?
2: I think it depends on for what team, right? Mm-hmm. For a team like Miami that I am a fan of, it is 1,000% worth it for multiple reasons. One, they rightfully should be acting desperate right now because they have not, for them, won anything in a long time. They've been to the finals twice with Jimmy Butler, but they haven't won anything. For him and them together, Miami's track record of when you get star with this group, Pat Riley running it, Eric Spoelstra coaching it, star gets two finals. Like that happens, right?
1: That's the formula.
2: Dwayne Wade got to the finals, won multiple championships. LeBron James got to the finals, won multiple championships. Chris Bosh got to the finals, won multiple championships. Jimmy Butler got to the finals, right? When you get star, you get two finals. Doesn't mean win at all, right? So for Miami, desperate, worth it. It's why I've started to think about two questions off of this. One, maybe they just get to a point where if they don't like the offer and he doesn't like the incoming team, they pivot and think about keeping him, as wild as that sounds, and use some of their future assets, first-round picks, to add players. That's one hypothetical. The second hypothetical, CC, I think you're going to be into this one. I think that people retroactively celebrate Masai Ujiri, rightfully so, in 2019, acquiring Kawhi Leonard and winning a championship, as they should.
0: Yeah,
2: I think we forget it was actually a salary dump. I think they wanted out of DeMar DeRozan, and how do you mask it? By getting a guy in Kawhi Leonard who is so damn good that you, hey, look what we got. I wonder if somebody tries to get Giannis as part of a salary dump. Here's the contract we gave to a guy. We may be regretting it a little bit. We're not going to look bad by giving it up if we get this guy in return. It's why Orlando keeps popping up in my mind. Do they regret any part of the Paolo extension? It's why Cleveland comes up in my mind. Do they regret any part of the Mobley extension? Is it somewhat potentially, CeCe, that extra team that could come in last minute as maybe a masked salary dump?
0: It's interesting to frame it that way. I don't think it'll get to that when it comes to this player because there are teams that are in win-now mode. And Giannis absolutely fits the need for them. You think about what the Boston Celtics are. You think about what Brad Stevens said this offseason. He said, listen, we need to find somebody that can apply more rim pressure. Nobody does that better than Giannis Antetokounmpo. And we're just a year removed from this guy averaging 30, 11, and 6. Like, Giannis is still a dominant player. He might not be the face of the league best player in the sport anymore, but he's still really, really good. And he still can be the best player on a championship contending team. It's just a matter of making sure that you have the requisite pieces around him in order for them to compete. And what that means is having shooting around him. And the Boston Celtics have that in spades. That's why, as far as trades go, when you think about Giannis going to a team that can contend for a Larry O'Brien trophy this upcoming season, the first team on that list has to be the Boston Celtics. That's why they should have the most urgency of anybody in the NBA to get this done.
2: There's no question if you put them on Boston, they have the best chance to win, obviously, with either of the two guys left and if Derek White's still there. But
0: No. I'm not talking about the best chance for Giannis in terms of the potential destinations. I think Boston gets on the short list of teams that we actually think will win it, period.
2: Yeah. Even without him, you're saying?
0: No, I'm saying with Giannis.
2: Yeah, sure. I'm in agreement with you. I'm totally in agreement with you. Like, they are the... Like, you can't... I think Miami will be great with him, but I also think that Boston is clearly better. But let me ask you your question, Smalls, that you just asked us. Yeah. Is he worth it?
1: I do think he is. even despite the injuries, and CC, I know you always say athletes don't get healthier as they get older, unless you're Tom Brady. He's somehow the anomaly. But even despite the injuries last year, he still averaged 27.6 points, 9.8 rebounds, 5.4 assists, and he shot over 62% from the field. That's with all the injuries and limited playing time. And I know that this is a guy that wants to win. He has said it multiple times out there in the public, despite him not wanting to be the bad guy and not wanting to rock the boat in a certain way, when he's talked about his future, he always reiterates his hunger to win again. This is a guy who, regardless of where he goes, is going to have a chip on his shoulder and he's going to be motivated to win. So while the injuries concern me, perhaps the basketball fit in a new environment would take some time to iron itself out, I think ultimately he's definitely going to be worth it.
2: 888-SAY-ESPN, 888-729-3776. It's an interesting question after Michael Wilbon is very critical of him on PTI, saying he's a rumor, he's not healthy, etc. Is he worth it? Is Giannis worth all of this discussion, all of the trades, hypotheticals, all of the ammo that would be given up, maybe a Jaylen Brown, maybe a million picks? Is he worth it? 888-SAY-ESPN, 888-729-3776. It's your telephone number to join the show. 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
17: He was tearing it up. 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
17: 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Absolutely masterful. 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
2: If the Miami deal was going to happen, why hasn't it happened by now? It's been 6 years of identifying that he's the guy that fits them and they're the team that fits him. He wants to go there. That's been reported by everyone. So until he tips the scale and makes it impossible for another team to get him, why for me or anybody as a Heat fan would we sit here and say he's going to go to Miami? What is it? All of a sudden Dwayne Wade's going to come back and they're going to offer him or Chris Bosh? I mean, what's going to change? Maybe he will end up in Miami. Maybe Giannis will end up in Miami. Maybe they'll be literally the last team standing because Boston says, this has gotten out of control. We made an offer. We're out. You don't want this. We can't keep this going. We need Jaylen Brown and Jason Tatum refocused on winning a championship together, et cetera, et cetera. But that's where we're at with Giannis Watch right now. 888-SAY-ESPN, 888-729-3776. Is he worth it? Is he worth it? I say yes. Small says yes. CC, is he worth it?
0: Yeah, he's worth it.
2: Okay, he's worth it. Let's see what people think out there. Cardo in Raleigh, listening on 99.9 The Fan, the home of the Stanley Cup champion, Carolina Hurricanes. Cardo.
23: Big easy. You got that right, man. Home of the Stanley Cup champs, bro. I want to squeeze two things in if it's possible. Mm-hmm. One, I would like to say that out of all the teams in the playoffs, like you make – great list or whatnot, but like you just list like most of the teams that was in the playoffs, majority of them, if you stick Giannis in there, hey, they're probably top five in odds as far as like winning the chip next year. The second thing I want to say is why is it just like everybody want to trade Jaylen Brown? I honestly think Boston needs to trade Tatum, because if you swap what happened last year, if Brown would have got hurt and Tatum was healthy, I don't think they would have had that season, bro.
2: Smalls, that's your favorite player that he's going at right there, Cardo is.
1: Yes, and I understand why a lot of people would pose that question, because it's Jaylen Brown. That was Eastern Conference Finals MVP and Finals MVP. And it's Jaylen Brown who carried the team in Jason Tatum's absence last season. So there's a lot of people that still believe in the battle for, you know, to steal from Jalen Brunson, 1A in Boston, that Jaylen Brown should have the upper hand based on what he's accomplished. But I will point out that even though he is the finals MVP, Jason Tatum led in a lot of statistical categories during that finals, and they couldn't have done it without one another. And that the team looked like they were going to walk to the finals once Tatum returned. I'm not taking anything away from Brown, but let's not forget who Jason Tatum is.
0: Yeah, I mean, prior to the injury, you're talking about the guy having four straight first-team All-NBAs.
1: Right.
0: Jason Tatum is a walking bucket. Now, with respect to what Jaylen Brown was able to do in the postseason where they won a championship, he ain't Jason Tatum. And so I just think that from a talent standpoint, when you factor in age as well, if you're going to move on from one of the two, the most likeliest candidate would be Jaylen Brown. And here's what I'll also say. If the Boston Celtics want Giannis, then they have a better chance of getting him than anybody else does because they have that trade chip of Jaylen Brown. Nobody else has that type of player to offer. Sure, the Orlando Magic can throw in Paolo Banchero, but no one has a proven commodity in terms of somebody that has displayed the competitive greatness that Jaylen Brown has throughout the years. Nobody has that to offer up, right? Usually teams are trying to pair Giannis with a star of Jaylen Brown's ilk. But it just so happens the Boston Celtics have Jason Tatum there as well. So it does make sense. If the Boston Celtics want to do this, then the only reason that this deal wouldn't be consummated is because they are unwilling to include Jaylen Brown in the trade.
2: Patrick in Chicago, listening on Sirius XM 80. Is the Giannis conversation all worth it? Is he worth it for the incoming team?
4: Good morning, guys. Love the show.
2: Thank you, Patrick. What's going on?
4: Yes. I'm going to say Giannis isn't worth it. I personally don't think he is. In the NBA, I got to agree with Michael Wilbon. Life comes at you very, very quickly. In the 90s, you needed a center. In the 90s, up until the 2010s, you needed a good low post presence to win. Now in the NBA, you need good wing players. You need two-way players. So when you think about getting a guy like Giannis, who hasn't been relevant in the last 5 years, you're going to have to give up assets to get the guy. And I personally can't think of the last team that's acquired a superstar like that and has won. There are these little sneaky moves in sports, like getting a Sam Darnold, getting guys who aren't going to cost you a ton, Jalen Brunson, and building that way, drafting and developing like the Oklahoma City Thunder did, getting a player like Giannis, the assets that you have to give up to get him. And we don't know how healthy he'll be. It's not worth it.
2: Okay, you could say, hey, the incoming superstar trade is not what's won recently in Oklahoma City, the way that they were built. Shea was not a superstar upon arrival. Jalen Brunson with New York was not a superstar upon arrival. Cat was on the way down at that point. Now he's clearly on the way up in what he's done, obviously, with the Knicks. Wasn't a superstar. I get all that. The issue I have, small, like, you can't say Giannis has been irrelevant for the last 5 years. Go look at his numbers. CeCe just rattled them off for you. The guy has destroyed people. And you're talking about two-way wings. What? Pick a position. That's the one that Giannis plays, and he plays it two ways. When we say, oh, he's not a two-way wing, it's just because you don't think he's a good shooter. He averages 30 points. He averages 12 rebounds. You could play him on 82-0. You could play him at all five positions. I mean, it's ridiculous. Come on.
0: Yeah, I don't understand what that last call is talking about. I don't get it. Like, these teams are making massive trades in order to bring over significant pieces to contend at a championship level. Remember, the Indiana Pacers traded for Pascal Siakam. The following year, they're in the NBA Finals in Game 7, losing to the Oklahoma City Thunder. The New York Knicks traded for a former number one overall pick in Karl Anthony Towns, which ended up resulting in a salary dump for the Minnesota Timberwolves. A couple of years later, they win the NBA Finals.
2: Right.
0: We see this year over year in the NBA. Remember, 2019, Kawhi Leonard ends up winning a championship on a rental for the Toronto Raptors. This happens all the time. And if you're one of these teams that wants to contend, Giannis absolutely is a piece that you bring in that could potentially bring you over the top.
2: It's just not you, Patrick in Chicago. Ridiculous.
0: It's a ridiculous take.
1: He's a top five player in the sport during that span.
2: Not even debatable. Wesley in Rhode Island, listening on the ESPN app. Is Giannis worth it?
5: Yes. First of all, what's going on, crew? You guys do a great job.
2: Thank you.
5: I think he's absolutely worth it. But it's really going to depend where he goes. You have to look and think about, is he going to go to a Boston or Atlanta, someone that has pieces and is going to, the refrigerator will not be empty once he gets there, or are they going to bring him out west to an OKC that has tradable commodities? All of them teams offer that. But also, no one's really talking about the fact that accidentally on purpose, his brother seems to be on the same team. What kind of contracts are they going to offer them? Are they going to be involved? The Giannis effect does control a little bit about the narrative of the way the team goes. So you have to look at a front office that is open to changing how they do things because they bring in said Giannis. The last caller I thought was kind of not really onto reality, saying like he wasn't relevant in the last 5 years. The fact that he hasn't played has been ticky-tack injuries, but we all believe that it's more to do with what's going on with the contract, trade rumors, and his ability to be happy, because every summer his name seems to keep coming up. I mean, you guys talk about him with trade rumors regularly, so it's obvious that it's not just that he can't play, it's just that he's choosing not to so he can be appreciated.
2: I don't know about that, but I understand what you're saying.
1: Well, Wesley brings up an interesting point, Evan. Would, as a resident Heat fan, he's talking about the front office needing to be open to Giannis's input about how things are going to go there and how things are going to be constructed. Would the Miami Heat and Pat Riley in the front office, Spoelstra, everybody involved there, be open to doing things Giannis's way?
2: I mean, sure. Versus what? Being in the play-in every year? I mean, come on. Yes, Thanasis can have a roster spot. No big deal.
0: Oh, my God.
2: I mean, come on. Eric in North Carolina watching on ESPN2. Morning, Eric.
6: Good morning, y'all. I'd like to delve into this dishwasher controversy in ESPN 100.
2: ESPN 1000. Yeah, it says Kenny did not put his dishes in the dishwasher. A big controversy at ESPN 1000 in Chicago. Go ahead, Eric. Yes.
6: Well, I wouldn't expect anything from a Giants fan. Go Pats.
2: Oh, my God.
0: Wow.
2: Wow.
0: Wow.
1: Also, Eric, I hate to be the one to correct you. He's not a Giants fan. He is a Giant.
7: Yeah, you can't really call Canty a Giants fan. Like, he is a Giants fan.
1: It's like
7: you
1: said, Rocky.
0: I'm a fan of the team.
7: You are. I'm not a fan
1: of the Knicks. I am a Knicks, sweetheart. That's Canty.
7: He's a Giants player. He is a Super Bowl winning player for the Giants.
0: That's why the Pats got what they deserved in the Super Bowl.
1: Oh.
7: Take that.
2: Yeah, but they put the dishes away.
0: Okay. Yeah, the Seattle Seahawks put y'all away, too.
2: Let me just correct one thing. Very important retraction.
0: Yeah.
2: Giannis cannot play all five positions in 82-0, the game online. He can only play four. He can't play shooting guard. That's important that I retracted that and corrected that.
1: Get it correct, Evan.
2: Coming up.
7: Terrible.
2: From the figurative QB1 of the Bucks to the literal QB1 of the Bucks. We get to that next. We're on Sportsmanlike, presented by Progressive Insurance.
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15: We are on Sportsmanlike here on ESPN Radio. 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Yeah, when you're waking up this morning and you're hearing it with us, or you're checking your ESPN app, yeah, Messi at 38 years old did have a hat trick in the World Cup yesterday. 20 years to the day after his first World Cup, his sixth World Cup of his career. Yeah, no big deal. Oh my God. Stats on that guy, the career on that guy, unreal. Just talking about Giannis, a member of the Bucks, a different member of the Bucks, this time in Tampa Bay, Baker Mayfield, starting quarterback. Obviously, there's been a lot of conversation as to what his future is relative to contract. Tampa Bay Times report published Saturday said the organization is concerned that he continues to neglect his health as they are trying to work out a new contract. Baker Mayfield, the quarterback, QB1 of Tampa, had this to say on his latest negotiations and the long-term health.
17: For me, like I told you guys, it's not going to affect how I approach this. Things will happen when they should, but for now, I'm worried about getting better each day, finishing mini camp and this offseason program the right way, and going into training camp. So, yeah, just handle it one day at a time. I've started every single game last year for the 3 years, so I don't know if that should ever be a question.
15: CeCe, you played 11 years in the NFL, Not just a Giants fan, but a player people should know. Won
1: He's
15: a Super
1: a
15: Bowl.
1: Fan. He is a Giant, sweetheart.
15: You speak NFL, and I don't mean X's and O's. I mean when players talk, reports come out. What does all of this mean?
0: Well, Baker Mayfield is telling the head coach in the organization, I'm not going to change anything about how I go about my business. But when you start hearing the head coach and people in the front office talk about their concerns about how you play and that impacting your ability to stay healthy moving forward, that tells you why the organization is unwilling to go to where the player wants them to go when it comes to the actual compensation, the contract extension that Baker Mayfield and his team are angling for. So I think we're looking at a fascinating standoff between the Bucks and the Baker Mayfield camp. And I think it speaks to a larger issue that we're seeing across the league, which is the disappearance of the middle class of quarterback. If you extend quarterbacks these days, you're talking about top of the market prices, usually $50 million plus. Daniel Jones, who is with his second NFL team, or third NFL team, excuse me, got an extension off of a significant lower body injury to the tune of $44 million a year. That's where we're at. Those are the economics of the position. Scarcity is driving this thing, but ultimately, if you commit great quarterback money to players that are only good, then all of a sudden that closes the window for your team. So I think the biggest issue that a lot of NFL front offices are facing is how do we get a quarterback and how do we get him at a rate that is commensurate with his ability? Because if we pay this guy according to what the market would demand, then all of a sudden we could be setting ourselves up to be fired in a short period of time.
1: But if you're Baker Mayfield, you're like, that's not my problem. You want to talk about what I've done here? Okay. There's questions about my durability. I saw contacts on 767 snaps last season, which is the fifth most of any quarterback in the league, and I'm not missing games. Next. Okay, you want to talk about success? In the post-Tom Brady era, who stabilized this thing and brought you division titles? Me. Next. If you're Baker Mayfield, after everything that you've endured in your career, and people doubting you, and you moving from place to place to place, and then you finally land somewhere where it's working and you've been productive for them, I would feel a type of way about it too if I was him, to be quite honest with you.
15: So if he's played 17 games each of the last three seasons, and there's a report that comes out saying the Bucs are concerned about his long-term health, what are they talking about? To me, there's like I need to understand that better kind of moment here for me. Like, what do you mean by that? And they're not on the record as saying that. This is a report, obviously, with information. But a guy that plays in 17 games, I then have to assume what the report would then indicate is they're concerned between Monday and Saturday and between March and August. What does that... But whatever he does gets him the 17 games every year.
0: Yeah. But here's the thing. I'm not paying you for what you did. I'm paying you for what you will do. And will you be the same player without Mike Evans? Will you be the same player without Rashad White?
15: Not a health thing, CeCe. Then it's a I don't know if you're that good thing, right?
0: Well, it's a compounding effect, right? If you're not healthy, even if you're in the lineup, if you're not fully healthy, then you're not going to be as effective. And then, of course, if we're taking pieces away because we can't afford them any longer because we have to pay you, then again, that's going to impact your overall productivity. So these are all things that the Tampa Bay Bucs are factoring into the math when it comes to exactly what we pay Baker Mayfield. And I don't think it's as cut and dry as everybody seems to think it is. Listen, for all of the good things that the Bake Show has done, they had a losing record last year and they didn't win a division that was looked at as probably the most winnable division in all of football.
15: That's a very fair point.
0: So you lost to the Carolina Panthers and Bryce Young. And then, oh, by the way, Atlanta's got a coaching change with Kevin Stefanski in town, and they brought in Tua to compete with Michael Penix. We like what we saw from Tyler Shuck and Kellen Moore in year one in New Orleans. So if you're Tampa Bay, does it make sense to commit $50 million a year plus to Baker Mayfield? And looking at your team, you might not be positioned to dominate the division like you did the previous four or five seasons. I don't know, man. I think it's a very, very complicated negotiation. And the Tampa Bay Buccaneers organization has to be very careful in terms of where they're willing to go when it comes to their commitment to Baker.
1: Yeah, you don't want to overextend yourself, certainly, for a guy who turned 31 in April.
0: But if you don't do it, Smalls, you're not going to get a deal done.
1: No. I hear you. I know that they need to tread lightly here if there are questions about Baker. However, the grass isn't always greener on the other side. I would look at the Minnesota Vikings, and we thought Sam Darnold might be in that middle class of quarterback. Daniel Jones. They move on from those two guys in favor of J.J. McCarthy. And the quarterback guru, the guy who extracts the best out of everybody, and Kevin O'Connell, could have get it done. Injuries, poor play. J.J. McCarthy was not the answer. So sometimes when you think maybe he's not worth this number, even though he's a guy who's brought you a lot of success and who's been durable for you relatively, maybe he's not worth this number. What's the other option? Could you potentially be putting yourself in a bad position or setting your franchise back if you don't give him the money?
0: Smalls, you can't use the precedent as the outlier as the precedent. Like Sam Darnold, we talked ad nauseum in February and March about how special it was what Sam Darnold was able to do. Very few players have that type of career arc where they go from being cast-offs to winning Super Bowls. Now, does Baker have that ability? Yeah, at the right price. But what the Seattle Seahawks paid for Sam Darnold ain't what Baker Mayfield is asking for from the Tampa Bay Buccaneers. I'm telling you, if the Seattle Seahawks were paying Sam Darnold, what, $35 million a year? If the Tampa Bay Buccaneers went with that same offer to Baker Mayfield, he'd laugh at him. So if that was the price, then okay, great. But the question is, does Sam Darnold become worth it at $50 million coming off of the season he had in Minnesota? Would Baker Mayfield be worth it at $50 million? Can he win you a championship? That is the conversation that you have to have.
2: Like, everything you guys just said is way better logic and reasoning than what Tampa may or may not be putting out there of we're concerned about his long-term health. He's not good enough to win the division right now. Is like, that's it. We're unsportsmanlike.
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15: Normally this type of year, we're just speculating on what the Hard Knocks is going to be heading into the new season.
23: Yes.
15: 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And next year too, guys. And there's no more rules. Seattle Seahawks, the champs, are going to be on Hard Knocks this year.
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23: 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They're not. And that's the thing about Hard Knocks. Like, you're going to just mess up my world, my system. You know? It's great. Fans love it.
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15: All right, this is where the fun begins.
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15: Yes, it is time now for the Hot Mess Rankings. We do it each and every week. five teams, players, organizations, items in and around sports that go into the week looking pretty good, but they come out of the week looking like an absolute hot mess. Here on Unsportsmanlike, presented by Progressive Insurance, you're not going to see Messi on here, as he had a hat trick yesterday in the World Cup for Argentina at 38 years old, 20 years to the day after. 20 years to the day after he started playing in the World Cup, his sixth World Cup. He's got 16 World Cup goals all time and the most, tied for the most ever. Mbappe is not too far behind him, and he had a couple of goals for France yesterday, so we are in for an awesome World Cup here. But here we go, hot mess, along with Chris Canty, Michelle Smallman, Evan Cohen with you. We start with number five.
3: Number five.
15: Those the Knicks proved wrong. And there's a long list. I'm going to list them off. You guys can help me out adding some. Let's start with Evan Cohen and Chris Canty, who both said Jalen Brunson cannot be 1A. We'll add Becky Hammon to the list, the phenomenal coach of Las Vegas Aces. That Jalen Brunson can win a championship, but not as the best player on the team. Someone, me, actually went as far to say, as Jalen Brunson, with the lead late, should probably be taken off the court because of the fact that he cannot play defense. Let's talk about all of those people that said that the Knicks made a horrible trade with trading Mikal Bridges for five first rounders, or Randall and DiVincenzo for Cat. How about other people? How about Jimmy Butler, who destroyed Karl Anthony Towns and Andrew Wiggins while he was in Minnesota? Those two young men both now have titles since leaving Minnesota. Let's talk about Minnesota, who had Karl Anthony Towns, and now he wins a title. Let's talk about the Dallas Mavericks.
1: Yeah, yeah.
15: Everyone wants to make a big deal, rightfully so. I can't believe they traded Luka, and you let Jalen Brunson walk. Yes, you made it to the finals after that, but Jalen Brunson would have signed with you on a four-year, $55 million contract, reportedly, and he goes to the Knicks, and now he's a champion. How about the Toronto Raptors? Have you taken a look at the last two Eastern Conference champions, the Pacers and the Knicks? The second best player, arguably, on both of those teams, Pascal Siakam and OG Anunoby. You couldn't have used those guys moving forward? Okay, let me continue. And this may be, I almost put this team standalone number one overall in the entire hot mess rankings, but I grouped them into those the Knicks proved wrong. The Brooklyn Nets.
1: Oh, it is, come on, man.
15: Hold on. It's unbelievable what has happened here. The amount of people that have come out there and said this has united the city in a different way than anything else, because people are split between Mets and Yankees. People are split between Giants and Jets. There are three hockey teams, Rangers, Devils, Islanders, that people are split, but everyone roots for the Knicks. And as Karl Anthony Towns said yesterday on Howard Stern, hey now, amazing interview, Carl said, there's literally a team in Brooklyn, and all of Brooklyn is rooting for us right now. So I got to put them on there. So number five, those the Knicks proved wrong.
0: Can I say something just as an objection? I didn't think that we should pair my take on Brunson and your take on Brunson together. You actually said Jalen Brunson should be benched in these playoffs in the fourth quarter when they had a lead.
15: All right, let me rephrase.
0: I made the Brunson 1A take last year.
15: Okay, so how about this? I'm the hot mess. You were wrong retroactively. How about that? Because wrong is not as bad as hot mess.
1: May I throw two more things in here?
15: Go ahead.
0: Please do.
1: Because we are a show of accountability. Evan, you said Jalen Brunson wasn't even the best player on his own team.
15: Yeah.
1: So let's bring that to the table, too.
0: Yeah,
1: to prove
0: you did
1: wrong.
0: Say that.
1: Also, my hand raised, because we are a show of accountability. Throw me in the mix, because I picked the Spurs in seven.
15: Oh, yeah. Good one.
0: What was my pick on the
1: Knicks and five?
15: Yeah, but that would indicate hot mess. That would indicate being right.
0: That's right.
15: Knicks All right.
1: Knicks and five. You got
15: it. So is that fair? Those the Knicks proved wrong?
1: Very good.
0: Yeah, I like that one. That's good. Everybody is twisting themselves in a pretzel right now trying to backtrack on what they said about Jalen Brunson and the Knicks. I love it.
15: Yeah,
0: I love
15: it. We were all wrong.
0: It's amazing.
1: Yeah, we were all wrong, and all these teams.
15: Sorry?
1: I don't think the Nets needed to take a stray, but.
15: CeCe, I know you have friends within the Nets organization.
0: Yes.
15: Pretend you didn't. Was that a fair critique to loop them into this?
0: Yeah, it's a bad beat for the Nets. It's rough. Like, I don't know any other way to frame it. Like, the entire city is behind the New York Knicks, and you're the team that people go to watch when they can't afford Knicks tickets. That's a tough spot to be in.
1: It's a great time, though.
15: All right.
0: It's a great time. The arena is awesome.
15: They have good food wings in that arena.
0: They have very good food. Very good food.
15: Number four. All right. As a totality,
2: Giannis trade rumors are just a complete hot mess. Where is he going? When is he going there? How is he getting there? What are the residual effects of those teams that actually don't get him? So either Miami players know that they all were going to go to Milwaukee or somewhere else for Giannis, or now if it doesn't happen, then okay, that's not going to happen. That's a hot mess. Jaylen Brown with the Celtics could become a hot mess in all of this. Oh, and what if the Bucks are just like, we don't have any offers. We're going to keep you around for a little bit. How about that relationship? I feel like there are hot messes waiting to happen as a result of the Giannis trade rumors. So this is kind of the pre-take for next week, where we'll have the exact teams to hone in on as to who would be deemed a hot mess with the Giannis trade rumors.
0: So let me ask you a question. Whether or not the Celtics actually trade for Giannis, is this the beginning of the end of Tatum and Brown because Jaylen Brown's name has been mentioned in these rumors for so long?
2: And that is why Chris Canty is onto something, because now he's previewing next week's hot mess, because wouldn't we then put the Celtics in there blindly if they don't get Giannis and we feel like Brown was offered, which, to be fair, no one has said he's been offered, but we're going to get the aftermath if he doesn't go to Boston. So you got to get ready for next week. Celtics have to be on there.
0: Ev, I'm just going to put it out there right now. The Boston Celtics are slight betting favorites to land Giannis. Why would they be the favorites if they couldn't include Jaylen Brown?
2: Excellent point. And by the way, CeCe's not saying that Jaylen Brown is going to Milwaukee. There would have to be a third team.
0: Yeah, it'd be a third team involved. Yeah, more like Atlanta, somebody. A third team would be involved.
2: Yeah.
1: But basically saying he's not long for the Celtics.
2: That's what it feels like, maybe.
1: However, another thing we haven't necessarily brought up, let's not forget that Jaylen Brown said that this was his favorite season ever, and a season he didn't win, and that he didn't play the majority of it with Jason Tatum.
2: Leave on a high note.
1: Let's not forget that the Celtics, who kind of move in silence, have a guy who's going on a Twitch stream and airing it all out. So regardless of what happens with Giannis, I wonder what that relationship is going to be like, even if he stays in Boston. So
2: excellent
1: they are
2: point.
1: A hot take or a hot mess team in the making.
2: Absolutely right. Number three.
3: Number three.
2: Hot mess rankings. Boy, have times changed here. John Tortorella out as Vegas Knights coach. He just lost the Stanley Cup a couple of nights ago. Congratulations to Carolina Hurricanes. What seemed like the greatest interim coach bump ever. I said the other day, I think they may get rid of him. And they got rid of him. He's technically under contract through June 30th, so it's not renewing the deal. But John Tortorella took over for Bruce Cassidy with 8 games remaining in the regular season, took the Golden Knights to the Stanley Cup Finals. He left his clothing in Carolina and said, we'll be back for a Game 7. Someone's going to ship him his clothing from the Marriott in Carolina, and now he's out of a job. I got to put Torts on there. Hot mess number 3 this week.
0: Yeah, you lose 4 of the final 5 games of the Stanley Cup Finals. Your special teams were garbage. And the backup goalie did you in. Like, I understand Brandon Bussey was on an all-time heater, but still, like, those are hard things to work past and overcome. And I didn't think that Torts did a bad job by any means, but you called this one, Evan Cohen. You said he could be gone, and now he is gone, and Vegas is looking for a new head coach.
1: Regardless of his future, the fact that you come out and you say, I'm leaving my clothes there.
2: Oh, God.
1: I'm leaving them there.
2: Oh, God.
1: Because we're going back.
2: Wait a second.
1: That is just put him on the list regardless of anything else.
2: That's a great one. So let me give you the hypothetical. Let's say yesterday the Golden Knights announced we have signed John Tortorella to a 5-year contract extension. You still believe he's hot mess because he left his clothes for a Game 7 that didn't exist.
1: Correct.
2: You know what? I'm not mad at that. Number 2, hot mess.
3: Number 2.
2: I want to be very clear and deliberate in what I'm saying here. The San Antonio Spurs reputation. Not the San Antonio Spurs. The San Antonio Spurs reputation. Up until this year, they were as flawless reputation-wise of an organization as we had in all of sports. Greg Popovich, Tim Duncan, David Robinson, our guy, like the guys that were the role players there, Tony Parker, Manu Ginobili, our guy Antonio Daniels, pure and utter class.
1: Standard.
2: The standard. And in the NBA Finals, they were horrific. Not in terms of who they were as people, but in terms of their bat. I'll steal the CC way of saying it. Their sports character and decision making was questioned. We said before the finals, please don't ever make Wemby a villain. Wemby's now the number one villain in the National Basketball Association. He went from, oh my God, that guy is 7'5", he is unbelievable, to People have called him dirty, the shaking hands thing, which I don't personally care about. People have called him cocky and too arrogant in the way he operates. Mitch Johnson, the head coach, made literally no adjustments whatsoever, was infuriating to watch. To me, I now have started to think about with Mitch Johnson, two guys, Nate McMillan and Scott Brooks. Why have I thought about
3: wow.
2: them? I'm going to tell
3: you.
2: No, complimentary to those two. Why? J.J. Redick was smart enough to know upon arrival in L.A., I don't know what I'm doing yet. I need longtime head coaches who have been there and done that next to me. And he put them on the bench, right? Mitch Johnson, whoever was making the decisions to not have their version of Nate McMillan and Scott Brooks sitting there, horrible. And then, of course, De'Aaron Fox. Do you know he once won Clutch Player of the Year? De'Aaron Fox? The Spurs' reputation. They got to the finals with a 22, 21, and 20-year-old. Unbelievable season. But when people have thrown out there, you know what? They probably would have been better losing to the Thunder in Game 7 and never having this finals. As crazy as it is to say, there's a leg to stand on there. Spurs' reputation, number 2 overall.
0: You know it's bad in terms of a player's performance in the NBA Finals when the fan base of the opposing team, after winning the chip, decides to print up that player's jersey in their team's uniform. Knicks fans everywhere are making De'Aaron Fox jerseys.
2: It's wild.
0: Because De'Aaron Fox was with them in the NBA Finals. That's how bad he was for the Spurs. But as far as Wimby goes, Ev, isn't the NBA more interesting if the 7-5 spectacle that is Victor Wembanyama a villain?
2: 100%.
0: Yeah, I understand that, but isn't it more interesting if he takes on that type of persona? I don't want the NBA. I don't want the superstars to all be good guys. I like the grit. I like the grind. And if Victor Wembanyama, who is beyond his years in terms of accomplishments from a timeline standpoint and from a skill set perspective, I don't actually mind him showing his teeth a little bit.
1: I just looked quickly.
0: Wow.
1: You all right?
2: No, I'm choking.
8: Number one.
2: You're that you go to me when I'm choking, Pat. Go ahead.
0: Evan is the hot mess.
1: Evan's number one is what I'm saying. That you're the number one hot mess. I was just saying, I looked quickly, I pulled up the teams and I was trying to rack my brain. Is there someone that's even in close contention right now with Wemby as the number one villain?
2: I mean, people say Shea because the way he plays in the Thunder, but I don't think they know the personality well enough to
1: say
2: that.
1: Shea is more annoying to people. That style of play is more of an annoyance, where this finals brought out a visceral reaction one way or the other to Victor Wembanyama.
2: Yeah, this finals almost made me put the entire LeBron era as a hot mess. Because the highest ratings and the most consumption of the NBA Finals since 1998 happened this year.
1: Yeah.
0: Wow.
2: This was a greater finals in terms of consumption than any year in the LeBron era of the NBA. Thought that was very interesting. But my number one hot mess.
8: Number one.
2: Has to be the NCAA. Mm. Why? Because technically, by letter of the law, we have no idea if you're actually allowed to gamble on your own team while you're on the team in the NCAA.
1: That's outrageous.
0: That's a good one.
2: Because technically, there's an out to, all right, I'll just go make more in the NFL, Brandon Sorsby. He's obvious. I don't even want to call him a hot mess. He's an addict that has an illness and an addiction that is going to rehab to get help. I'm not, that's real life stuff. That is health and, you know, so on and so forth. But because of the fact that there was the injunction and then the lawsuit, we never got to the end of the race. So we have no idea what actually would have happened. So technically, you may be able to get away with this. What? What kind of system would that be? Number one hot mess, NCAA. Spurs reputation, number two. John Tortorella, number three. Giannis trade rumors, number four. And those the Knicks proved wrong, number five. We'll get your phone calls in. Biggest hot mess of the week. Give us someone. Give us something. 888-SAY-ESPN is your telephone number to join the show. 888-729-3776. 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
5: Brayden is 12 years old, just graduated fifth grade, and he's up in Linden. Brayden joined us over on Cafe 104.1 this morning. 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

0: We've got the NCAA on the list as number one. The Spurs reputation, number two. John Tortorella out with Vegas, number three. Giannis trade rumors, four. And the Knicks proving everybody wrong, number five. Did you have an objection or omission before we get to calls?
1: I have one I would like to bring to the table.
0: Sure.
1: How about the Cleveland Browns? You know, you're seeing videos of Shador in practice. A lot of people are seeing his passes getting batted down. Then you're hearing all this commentary that still persists about Deshaun Watson looking great. He's in the mix. We just played a clip earlier in the show of Mike Wilbon talking about Giannis and us not seeing him as a postseason threat for the past five seasons. And he says, in professional sports, 5 years is an eternity. And the league can pass you by. And yet somehow the Cleveland Browns, who haven't seen good quarterback play out of Deshaun Watson in 6 years, thinks that the league has not passed him by. And he's in the mix there. I think the Browns are a worthy candidate.
2: I mean, that's an evergreen statement, ain't it?
1: Yes.
0: And shouldn't you just have Jimmy and Dee Haslam? Because they own both the Milwaukee Bucks and
1: there
0: Cleveland
1: Browns.
2: That's a great point.
1: Package it all together.
2: Ev, I got to point one out, and this is a nomination that we got from Ramon Quash on Twitter.
0: Okay.
2: Brandon Ayuk in the San Francisco 49ers. Have y'all been paying attention to what's been going on social media? Brandon Ayuk is doing the most on social media, and the 49ers are going to move forward with him, but they haven't yet released him or tried to trade him. So that is a messy, messy situation.
1: Good call.
0: So I try to keep the real life stuff as best I can out of it. I don't know if that's real life. So I guess that's the hot mess. Is this a football thing? Is he okay? I don't know. Whatever is going on for the football team is a hot mess. That's a good nomination there for sure. Norman in West Palm watching on ESPNU. Morning, Norman.
3: Morning. Evan, you're not going to get off that easy. You need to be up there twice for all last week, gassing Wimby up ad nauseum about being the face of the league and having a good playoff run in the Western Conference doesn't make you the face of the league, especially when you're a 20-some-year-old, can't play 40-some-odd minutes, and don't have a post move. No.
0: I completely disagree with you. I actually think this proved, because of CeCe's point in the previous segment, go back on the podcast and listen if you missed it, I'll rephrase it, that because he has emerged to be the villain and because he may be comfortable as a villain, that definitively makes him the face of the league. You could say that Batman is the face, but they did a Joker movie, right? Like, you can still have the villain as a face. I think you're completely wrong about that, Norman. I'm not

0: saying I'm not a hot mess, but in general, what this NBA Finals was, and the numbers that came out yesterday, unbelievable job by the team on ESPN and ABC, because you're consuming it by way of us and ESPN Radio. The numbers were higher than any year since MJ's Last Dance. How could you say we don't have a face of the league? We have Jalen Brunson, good guy, New York, huge market, and Wemby that somehow does everything seemingly right up until this point. People hated the way he was in the finals, both on the court and at the podium, and he became a villain and thus a face. We are in a better spot now in the NBA than we've been in God knows how long because he's a clear-cut face of the league and because people like are pretty clear on their opinion of him. What's the second reason? All right, I think Norman is
1: Well,
0: gone.
1: No, the second was, yes, you put yourself on for the Jalen Brunson takes.
0: Yeah.
1: But you deserve your own, like, another baseball. Which is funny because, you know, your partner right across the, you know, the desk from you, she was number one on the Wemby thing, so.
2: I knew that was coming.
3: Nuno is not letting this go.
2: Nuno called it propaganda.
1: Oui, monsieur. Well, no, because
2: Sacre bleu, Nuno.
1: Even, you know, like, and Smalls, we've talked about this off air in Canty. We're talking about this pre-show where, like, hey, we got to remember that Wemby's only 22.
4: Mm-hmm.
1: We can't do the, we loved him at 22 when he was saying all the right things and the mentality and everything else, but then also be like, let age be the reason that he, you know, doesn't give the amount of respect to his opponents, right? All the dirty stuff that he's doing on the court. Like, it's, you know, they both go hand in hand. So, like, I think that's why the criticism for Wemby has been very loud now, right? Like, because how many of the guys are we going to allow? We would have killed, and we did kill LeBron when he talked about how he should have been the MVP in years that he didn't win, right? Like, but we applauded Wemby when he sat there and said, I deserve to be the MVP over SGA, right? Like, so I think what's happened is all these things that Wemby has done throughout the year, calling the Knicks offense not sophisticated and saying the Heat had compared it to the Heat offense, saying the Heat have a sophisticated offense, like that type of stuff.
0: Rather the Knicks offense.
1: Well, but like, but that, but that's
4: right.
1: So all this stuff that he's done is now catching up.
0: I'd rather be dumb and win than smart and not. I'll tell you that much.
1: I said this to Small off here. Wemby is very polished on the times where he has a chance to think and say, and like where he knows what he wants to say.
2: Mm-hmm.
1: We've seen the warts when there's the emotion and now he's just speaking off the top of his head, and that's why he's getting himself in trouble.
2: He's also, again, as you mentioned, 22 years old, speaking his second language. So, you know, I'm not going to really over-examine some of the commentary.
1: As someone, so is that my excuse too? English is my second language as well. I've been here for 40-something years. but that doesn't matter.
4: No, I'm not going to listen. I'm not going to let the language barrier be a thing because, listen, we've praised him in terms of how eloquent he is in speech, even communicating in his second language. So I'm not going to let him off the hook for that. But here's the thing that I will say. When we look at high-level athletes and we talk about contending at a championship level, the higher up you go in terms of the level of competition, the more pressure there is and the tendency for warts to come out happens, right? We see it from a skill set standpoint. We see it from an athleticism standpoint. But we never think about it in terms of a sports character or a mental standpoint. And I think that's what we got. That's what we experienced in these NBA Finals with Victor Wembanyama. I'm not going to jump out of the window. He's 22 years old. He will learn. He will grow. He will get better. But in terms of him playing the villain role, I am here for it. I love it. I don't need Tim Duncan 2.0. I think the NBA is much more interesting with him being front-facing as a polarizing figure as opposed to somebody that everybody loves.
0: And it goes to the fact that we have that villain now against the New York team and all that stuff. And I am personally fascinated as to why consumption outside of our amazing coverage was higher this year than it's been at any point since 1998. I think that is very telling for where we are now positively in the NBA and maybe retroactively the way in which people felt about the LeBron era in the league. I think it's so interesting. We can get into it at some other time, mm-hmm. obviously, but those numbers just came out. I thought that was really interesting yesterday. Coming up, Dan Graziano, ESPN NFL reporter, analyst, host. He will join us next. We're on Sportsmanlike, presented by Progressive Insurance.
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10: 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As defending champ Argentina beat Algeria 3-0 in Kansas City, not only is Messi the oldest player to score three goals in the tournament, his 16 goals tie with Germany's Miroslav Klose for the World Cup record. The late match last night, Austria beat Jordan 3-1. Argentina and Austria will play on Monday. Elsewhere, Kylian Mbappe became France's all-time leading scorer. He had two goals in a 3-1 win over Senegal, and also two goals for Norway's Erling Haaland in his World Cup debut in a win over Iraq. Four matches today. The final two groups get underway. Portugal and Congo get things started at 1 Eastern. With this 2026 World Soccer Update, Brad Heller, Westwood One Sports.
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4: 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Dan Graziano, ESPN NFL Insider, joins us now in studio. Graz, let's start with football, but let's spell it with a U.
5: Oh, yes.
6: Football.
4: Your impression of the day yesterday with megastars all over the place.
5: It was a megastar day. We because France kind of sleepwalked through the first half a little bit, but then in the second half, you're like, okay, yeah, this is it. This is who Mbappe is and what he can do and how loaded they are with superstars everywhere. And then Norway shows up with this giant Viking that's like a walking advertisement for the next season of House of the Dragon, and he scores twice. And almost scores a third time. And then Messi gets out there and he's like, all right, enough with these young guys. Like, I'm still the best.
4: Unbelievable.
5: Yeah. Just an amazing day. Amazing day. The day before was amazing, even though we're all four ties. Like, it was, those were exciting games, especially the Cape Verde in Spain.
4: Graz, we've been like, just blurting out all these unbelievable, ridiculous Messi stats. 38 years old, 20 years to the day after his debut, 6 World Cups, all time leader, 16 goals in the World Cup. His game yesterday and his performance at this age is equivalent to what in the NFL? Is it just Brady?
5: In the NFL, yeah, probably. I mean, right,
4: Brady with the Bucs, in essence?
5: If it culminates with a championship, right, then I would say it's equivalent to that. Or I mean, who else play? In the NFL, you don't really see, especially quarterback, Brady's the only one that's gone past 40 and played at a high level competitively, you know, in terms of postseason success and all that. But yeah, I don't know, man. Like, 4 years ago, Argentina shows up. They lose to Saudi Arabia in their first game. And, you know, so you think, oh, maybe they start slow, whatever. Messi's not having it. This is something else. This has been a fun couple days.
6: Well, Graz, let's talk about another quarterback who has been in the headlines recently in Brendan Sorsby. Not going to play at Texas Tech. He declares for the supplemental draft. What do you think the appetite is or the interest level is amongst NFL teams for Brendan Sorsby after, obviously, the gambling scandal?
5: Yeah, it's really interesting because the talent, I think, is unquestioned. And multiple people you talk to say if he was in this year's draft, maybe late first round, maybe ahead of Ty Simpson, that kind of thing. So, and you look at a league where talent kind of always wins out over the question marks to some extent. And we've seen guys come into the league with you know, terrible things in their past and terrible allegations against them, and all that kind of stuff. And it gets overlooked because of the talent. You know, we were having our Get Up show meeting this morning, and Lewis Riddick and Damian Woody were making some points. Like, you know, if you're in the locker room, like, can you really trust a guy that bet on his own games? Like is he out there trying as hard to win as I am? That guy. And I found that perspective very interesting. And I do wonder the extent to which it will take hold in NFL front offices. Look, it only takes one team, and I'm sure that team is out there that'll take a shot on him. Quarterback is that rare a commodity. And if he has that kind of talent, yeah, I think. But I do wonder if there's going to be a little more hesitation than usual on a guy of this kind of ability because of the nature of the issues that he comes into the league.
4: Graz, quickly before CC goes here, I just want to ask one question on that. Brendan Sorsby is a starting quarterback for a team. You're covering the game as a beat reporter, hypothetically. He throws 3 interceptions in the game.
5: Mm-hmm.
4: Do you have to ask the question, did you mean to do that?
5: I don't know if you have to, but you might. And that's the whole point. When you talk about, because people will say anything they want about the gambling situation, and he's an addict. If he's an addict and he's getting help for it, great. I hope he recovers. But the fact of the matter is, like, you cannot, as a sports league, and this was the issue with the ruling, right? Like, the Big 12 is glad to be rid of this problem. Like, you cannot, as a sports league, accept it. It's a bright line. It always has been. You cannot have players betting on their own games. It brings into the equation everything that, you know, everything that can sink a sports league. Is this on the level? Like, is the competition real? I paid for a ticket. Like, I deserve to see an honest competition. And if you have any reason to doubt that, then that's a big time slippery slope for the league we're talking about. And I'm fascinated to see what the NFL does. They don't have to have a supplemental draft just because Brendan Sorsby asked. Like, they can tell him no. And then if he gets into the league as an undrafted free agent, they could suspend him. They could suspend him for life. I mean, there would be a court battle, obviously, and the NFLPA would be involved at that point. But I think this is a really interesting time for the league in this particular case.
7: Grost, and with the quarterbacks, there's been a lot of reporting around the Bucs' concern about Baker Mayfield's durability moving forward, citing his play style and taking unnecessary risks. Where do things stand with the Tampa Bay Bucs with the contract negotiation? Yeah. And what do you make of the reporting around the Bucs' concerns about Baker?
5: You know, Baker pushed back pretty hard, talking about how he doesn't miss games and he does play hurt. And that's all true. I guess the question is, like, is playing hurt, does that, you know, take away from his effectiveness to a point where the Bucs aren't willing to commit at the highest level? I think if we're in a negotiation, sometimes things get out in a negotiation. Sometimes they get out for a specific reason. And I think the issue here is the Buccaneers really like Baker Mayfield. The question is, to what extent financially? And like the contracts that they have had him on since he got there make a lot of sense for them. But if hypothetically he wants to be paid in the mid 50 millions a year, I could see the Bucs saying, well, we do like him, but we don't necessarily like him that much. And that could be what we're seeing, right? Like if there are questions about durability going forward, how much do we want to commit, et cetera, based on what we've seen. I think that's where the issues lie. And with 1 year left on his contract, and obviously it's getting a little bit contentious, it seems, at the very least, I think it's fair to wonder. There were a lot of good vibes around that team this time last year, and they had a very disappointing season. And, you know, that does change your perspective on a lot of things.
4: We are on Sportsmanlike here on ESPN Radio, ESPN2. We are presented by Progressive Insurance. Dan Graziano, ESPN NFL analyst, a host, insider, joining us here on Sportsmanlike. He feels more dangerous. That is what has been described to Brian Schottenheimer, head coach of the Dallas Cowboys. What does that mean?
5: Who did he say that about?
4: No, about him, that he, Jake Ferguson, you know what the right word is? He feels more dangerous. I feel more of a dangerous sense from him, like he's in his bag, you could say. I don't want to say he's comfortable. That's not the right thing, because we're never comfortable here. We're comfortable being uncomfortable. Right. You could see it from him, and you could feel the energy. It's there. Jake Ferguson on Brian Schottenheimer.
5: On Brian Schottenheimer. See, I think this is fascinating, because the Dallas Cowboys have a very good-looking roster on paper. They almost always have a very good-looking roster on paper. Like they've shown an ability to build division champion teams, 12-win teams. They just haven't had the postseason success. So to me, it's like if they fix the defense, hypothetically, it's first-time coordinator, we don't know. Mm-hmm. If they fix the defense and the offense is going to still be elite, then they have permission to dream the biggest dreams. So what is different about this year's Cowboys that can elevate them beyond, yeah, they're pretty good, to their championship caliber good? There's not a lot. I mean, the quarterback's been the same for a long time. So if Brian Schottenheimer, if they really lucked into like a star coach here, which his first year went, I think, obviously not wins and losses, but in terms of, you know, the culture, the vibe in the locker room, the offense and the way it operated, he showed a lot of promising traits. If he's a difference-making coach, then yeah, that could be the answer. But, you know, we have to see that first. And after 1 year where they finished under 500, I think it's a lot to... It's a lot to expect, but Jake Ferguson's there. Maybe he feels something different than he felt under previous Cowboys coaches.
6: It's interesting because after the Knicks won, there's so many fan bases who have been long suffering and mm-hmm. that maybe have a bit of a dysfunctional vibe to them, especially when it comes to ownership, that feel like if the Knicks can do it, yes, so can we. I'm sure the Cowboys are in that bucket. The Cleveland Browns are probably in that bucket too.
5: I think that's fair.
6: And Dan, I'm so fascinated by this quarterback competition that's going on there. How do you think this thing is going to shake out? Shador, Deshaun Watson, because you're hearing rhetoric about both of them potentially getting the job.
5: You are, and I'm interested to see how willing they are to go back to Deshaun Watson if he proves to be the better choice. Because, you know, you can say that in June, but everything that's gone on with Deshaun Watson there since he got there, since before he got there, frankly, to run him out there as your starting quarterback, like, Cleveland is very, it's analytics-based, it's you know, black and white, cut and dried, like these are, if that's the case and Deshaun Watson proves out as the better option in camp, my guess is they'll start him. But my goodness, like, if you're a Browns fan, do you want that? Like, do you want to put Deshaun Watson out there and go 8-9? Like, that's not going to feel good, right?
4: 8-9?
5: I'm just saying, like, that's your best case, right? That's what I'm saying. So, like, your point is, like, we're probably not going to be very good.
4: Right.
5: Why do I have to go watch this guy that I hate, that has let down the whole franchise, that has been, like, that represents one of the worst moves that one of the worst franchises has ever made? Like, I just think it's a lot to ask your fans to come and show up and support that. I would, if I were them, I'd take a look at Shadur, see what you have there, and then make your decision next year. Because what would Deshaun Watson have to accomplish this year for the Browns to re-sign him? Like, can you even imagine?
6: Winning a Super Bowl?
5: Yeah, like, he'd have to be what Fernando Mendoza was for Indiana last year, right?
6: Yeah.
5: Undefeated, win the championship, win all the awards. I just, and then, even then, you're like, well, can we really bank on that again? So, no, I don't see the point. He's on the team because he has to be. The money's guaranteed. The contract's been restructured so much, they'd have $100+ million in dead money if they cut him. He's got to be there, but he doesn't have to play.
7: Graz, now that the A.J. Brown saga has been put to bed, Brandon Ayuk and the San Francisco 49ers have raised their hands in terms of messy relationships that are cascading toward a divorce between a team and a wide receiver. What's the latest on the 49ers and Brandon Ayuk, and how does this thing end?
5: They're still sort of desperately holding out hope that somebody will give them something for Brandon Ayuk, but everybody knows the game here, and they're going to have to cut him before the season starts, because at that point they have to start paying him at a rate of whatever it is, 27, 28 mil. I forget what the number is this year. I think it's 27 for his salary. So I think everybody knows he's going to have to get cut eventually. He hasn't played in over a year. He comes with health questions. Like, what do you want to give up to get him when you might just be able to sign him for the minimum or something like that? I just think this ends with him getting released at some point between now and the start of the season. Everybody's connected him with Washington because of the Jaden Daniels connection from their time at Arizona State. Maybe that's where he lands, but I think this is one that's dragged out longer than it needs to. I think a lot of feelings have gotten in the way, and I think eventually he'll be on another team. The question is how long that takes.
4: Dan Graziano, ESPN NFL insider, reporter, host. He will be on Get Up at 8 a.m. Eastern. Always great talking football and football with him. Patty the Caddy with I'm Over It next.
8: 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So will Kurt Cignetti, the national champion head coach of Indiana football. 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
12: There's a lot of different things that the NFL is trying to do. Games, you know, every day of the week. Now we're going to Australia. We're going to the four corners. Is it the four corners of the earth?
13: Checking.
12: Just want to make sure.
13: I believe that's the saying.
12: Okay. Yeah. Didn't know how many quarters there are.
13: And I checked.
12: Corners.
14: There are no corners.
12: There are no corners.
14: On the earth.
12: Yeah. Unless you're a flat earther.
13: Unless you're a globist, then there's no corners, but...
12: Didn't one of the astronauts send a picture just to say, if you're a flat earther, this should change all of that? I never understood that with flat earthers. Like, what happens when you get to the end of the earth?
15: Remember, we had this discussion. What is the town that's on the edge?
12: Yeah.
13: We are about to get just
12: a
13: deluge of stay-in-your-lane content right now.
12: I know. I stay in my lane when I go around the globe.
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16: When I think of Randy Johnson, I instantly think of the scene where his arms just go straight up in that moment where they brought him into pitch out of the bullpen. 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
17: 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I mean, Yankee Stadium would be, like, you wouldn't be able to walk, right?
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2: 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Whatcom County students are on the field, on the court, and on Northwest Sports KPUG. I'm over it. Ugh. With Pat the producer.
14: Can we bring back the bullpen cart?
6: Oh, I love the bullpen cart.
14: Why did we get rid of them in the first place? The Red Sox, and they have a lobster poutine.
6: Mm. Oh, so good. It's crispy fries, lobster meat, clam chowder, and crispy bacon, all served in a custom lobster boat.
14: And then you'll spend the rest of the game in the bathroom.
16: I'd do that anyway.
18: Baseball is back. It's chicken finger and fries bucket time.
19: I'm over it. I'm sick and tired and over it.
14: Get a life.
4: Yes! Each and every day at this time, our producer, Patty the Caddy. That's two of me on the screen. Wow, that's scary. I'm sorry. That just threw me off. will give us items in and around sports, entertainment. Amazing.
7: Evan Cohen and his evil twin.
4: Oh, God. I don't like the first guy. Forget the second one. Patty the Caddy, who's going to be the caddy for Michael Kim next Wednesday, 1 week from today, at the Travelers Championship, an actual PGA Tour Pro-Am. He's going to caddy, hence why we call him Patty the Caddy, Pat.
14: Yeah, and we're
4: going
14: to have Michael Collins on, ESPN's caddy, to talk about it in about, what, 40 minutes, something
4: awesome.
14: Like that?
4: Awesome. Cannot wait.
14: Yeah. Anyway, Portugal plays today in the World Cup, and Nuno is already stressed about it. And so are the people of Portugal. Nuno, could you please explain why people in Portugal are concerned and why you have a theory that it's going to be fine?
18: All right. So the reason they're concerned is they were the last team that showed up. So they showed up a day after the World Cup started. They're actually in West Palm, and that's where they're training. And they actually just flew to Houston. They play in Houston today. But one of the things they've been doing, and that the Portuguese press is not happy with, the resort that they're staying at has a private beach. In between downtime, they've been hanging out or just, you know, at the beach. And this is obviously, the journalists are not thrilled with this. It's like, what the heck are you doing? You should be focused. I heard on the radio this morning that allegedly that's actually part of getting acclimated to the weather. Mm. Is that when you're on the beach, when you're, you know, standing on sand, that it helps your body acclimate to the weather.
14: He said
18: like
14: to
18: that's
14: me
18: part of the process.
14: This morning,
18: allegedly,
14: if you put your feet in the sand, it helps you acclimate to the weather better. And I said, that's the most ridiculous thing I've ever heard
6: in my life.
14: Did you
6: Google it?
14: It doesn't make any sense.
18: I Googled it and it sounded like the first Google said yes. Then Pat hit me with the, well, if I take the sand to Antarctica, will it help me
14: if I put a bunch of sand in Antarctica and stand in it, am I going to acclimate to the weather better?
4: Right,
14: no,
4: so
14: it doesn't make any sense.
4: Leaving out clearly a huge part of it is in 90 degree weather if you're in the sand. It's not just sand in general. Can I just ask a question?
14: Well, what does sand have anything to do with it?
6: And you're going to Houston.
7: I would like somebody to pay me to acclimate to the weather. That's
6: same.
7: All I'm saying.
6: CeCe, I'm right there with you.
4: Wait,
6: please.
4: Nuno, follow up on this if I may. I love Palm Beach County. I've lived there for a long time. Go there every single year. Spend a ton of time there. I love that people are taking advantage of that. Why are they training in West Palm if they're playing in Houston? Why wouldn't they just train in Houston?
18: Well, because that's across the board with everyone. Like, because there's so many teams, every team is scattered everywhere.
4: Houston's not small.
18: No, I know, but they're playing, which is weird because they are playing two games in Houston and then their last game is down in Miami. But it's kind of like that across the board with a lot of these, with all these countries, you know. Plus, with the fact there's so many teams, yes, it's a 3-hour flight, but there's a 6-day break between their first game and their second game.
14: Yeah, no offense, Houston. I'd rather stay in West Palm.
18: I think they're good. Where they're staying. No, it's not his, but they're staying at a Four Seasons. I think they're good. Yes.
7: Y'all have Democratic Republic of Congo today, right?
18: Correct.
7: Okay, did you see how they arrived for the World Cup?
6: The outfits?
18: Oh, there's a lot of swag.
7: I'm just saying, the coming to America bit, it actually plays, and that's a team that has a lot to play for,
6: that's
7: considering
6: right.
7: what's going on in their country. So I would be nervous about this one if I were you two.
6: the leopard, the tailoring, the bags.
7: Yeah.
6: Also,
18: I just need you to stay away from this game today. If you want to focus on England, Croatia on your best bet, because we haven't been good today.
7: This game,
18: good so wait, far.
7: Are
18: we
7: this rooting game for will be a part of the best bet.
20: Congo? As a show?
7: Well, would you say?
20: Are we rooting for...
7: I think everybody in the world is rooting for Congo.
6: They're making their return to the World Cup.
20: Yeah, I just wanted to make
7: sure. With everything that they're going through, I think everybody in the world should be rooting
6: for Congo. Nuno, I have a quick question for you before we move on, Pat. As someone who is still basking in the joy of your team winning the NBA Finals, the New York Knicks are champions, one of the things that we discuss about how they got there was their connectivity, their chemistry, that they're friends. So why is the Portuguese press mad that the team is hanging out on the beach? Don't you think that that's good team chemistry, good bonding time?
18: Smalls, if we the media get killed for obviously shows, right? Like hot take stuff.
6: Yeah.
18: Like as someone who consumes so much Portuguese media, like they have like they're if you think like First Take for 2 hours or whatever, like their soccer show's gone for like 4 or 5 hours. Like there's like 8 different people. So they're always finding something to argue about. That's all it is. It's clickbait. It's what they want to argue about. It's like, we can't be like, everything is good. Plus we're very pessimistic people, Portuguese people.
6: Really?
18: Yeah, I don't know if you guys have noticed that. So we're always waiting for
20: You're blaming Portugal for your negativity?
18: Portuguese people are very pessimistic. That like, you're waiting for the other shoe to drop. And I think that's part of it. Because we have seen, like, there's been good vibes within this team, but we've seen things derail them, like, where it's like, oh, you know, if our players start arguing about how much bonuses are they going to get before the World Cup, and they lose in the first, like, you know, they're out of the group stage. Like, things of that nature is always, like, in the back of our minds.
14: Real quick, Houston plays in a dome, don't they?
18: Correct.
14: So what does the sand in West Palm have anything to do with them acclimating to the weather?
18: But you still got to get acclimated to the weather.
14: Why? You're playing inside.
18: Because you're going to Miami.
20: And you're walking from the hotel
18: you're gonna
20: to
18: go
20: lunch.
18: You're going to go to Miami. You could potentially play in Kansas City, that type of stuff.
14: Okay. Anyway.
20: Next one, Ty.
14: What happened to the root beer float?
6: Oh, great question.
14: Why can you not find a root beer float anymore? You used to like hear like, oh, you gotta go to Tim's Burger Hut. They have the best root beer float. You never hear it anymore. Where did the root beer floats go? They just disappeared.
6: Excellent
14: question. Bring back the root beer float.
6: Also, I don't know about you guys. We used to have them at home all the time.
14: All the time.
6: A little barbecue action, dessert. How about a root beer float? I don't know if people are making root beer floats at home anymore, or at least I'm not hearing about it.
20: Well, I could tell you that my kids are 12 and 10. I think if they're listening or watching right now, this is the first moment they probably have ever heard of a root beer float.
6: What?
20: I'll ask them.
6: Why are you withholding a delicious
7: is it really that delicious though, Smalls?
6: Oh, yes. I love a root beer.
7: No, but if you love root beer?
6: And I love ice cream. Put it together.
7: Okay, because if you only drink root beer in a root beer float, I would question whether or not you actually like root beer.
6: No, I love
20: root beer.
6: It's
20: fair.
6: Love it. I love it in a glass bottle. I love a fountain root beer over tiny pebble ice.
7: I feel like you're in the minority with this take, Smalls.
6: No.
20: On root beer or root beer float?
7: Root beer.
20: Oh, I love root beer.
14: What? Root beer is...
20: I
14: super
20: love it.
14: Popular.
7: Y'all love root beer?
20: Love
6: my
20: it.
14: Root beer is amazing.
6: Arguably
14: Nuno
6: my favorite
14: it,
6: meal ever. An Italian sub, salt and vinegar chips, fountain root beer.
7: Oh, so root beer is the go-to beverage?
6: Oh, yes.
14: Love root beer.
6: I don't drink soda.
20: The amount that you would leave over knowing the way you eat, it's like somebody else would have a full meal too.
6: Not for that.
20: I don't buy it.
14: I think you got to bring...
20: Oh, God. Oh, God. There's 4 of me on the screen. What are you guys doing to me? Please, no. Get this away. Oh, my God.
6: It's like a photo booth. 4 of you.
20: That was really scary.
14: I think you got to bring root beer floats to the ECHCF.
6: Oh, yes.
20: Good idea, Pat.
6: Great job. Patty the Caddy coming in clutch with the suggestion.
20: CC, double thumbs down. Two thumbs down.
6: Not
20: we're on
6: one,
20: Sportsman
6: but
20: Life.
6: Two.
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28: 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And he's up in Linden. Brayden joined us over on Cafe 104.1 this morning. And now he's joining us here live in The Zone. Brayden, good afternoon. Nice to talk to you again today.
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7: Your peers decide that, hey, we're going to still orient this thing around you. 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That just speaks to the level of greatness that we're talking about when we reference Messi. So, yeah, I think that people have to fully appreciate what we're watching in real time, because this is something that we might not see again in terms of a player being able to have this level of longevity, this level of productivity on the world stage.
4: 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Alone, Chris Canty, Michelle Smallman, Evan Cohen with you. World Cup, I think it's safe to say it had its best day yesterday so far. I mean, the United States winning obviously was the best day for those in the United States. But top to bottom,
20: in terms of what we saw yesterday, Kylian Mbappe with two goals in France's 3-1 win over Senegal. Erling Haaland had two goals in Norway's win. And then Lionel Messi had the hat trick in the 3-0 win for Argentina over Algeria. That was obviously a huge one. We're talking about a guy at 38 years old who now ties the all-time record for World Cup goals with 16. He played yesterday in his 6th World Cup, most ever, 20 years to the day after his World Cup career kicked off. Just remarkable stat after remarkable stat. And Taylor Twellman, soccer analyst, broke it down even further on SportsCenter with Scott Van Pelt last night.
8: It feels like this is the part of the party where you get started, everyone's going, and then the VIPs show up. We obviously had Erling Haaland do what he does. First World Cup, he scores two goals. Allez Bleu, Kylian Mbappe, or as your kids would say, Mbappe, however we want to say that. Obviously, he shows up, but who's right in the middle? The GOAT. And Scott, what's crazy about this is he now becomes the youngest and oldest player in Argentina World Cup history to score goals, and yet it feels like he's playing with a different freedom. Unbelievable.
20: The most unbelievable stat that you would associate with Messi from yesterday was what?
6: Oof, there's so many good ones. As you mentioned, 20 years to the day of him making his World Cup debut. How about the fact that it was his 200th game with his national team? 200. Also illustrating his longevity. Yeah, that might be it for me, though. The 20 years to the day, because that's something that the best script writers couldn't even execute. And you come out and you have a hat trick in this game. Also, retroactively, may I add another group to your hot mess rankings for today?
20: Sure.
6: How about those who maybe questioned Messi and his preparation or what version they were going to get of him in this World Cup because of the muscle fatigue that he was experiencing in May with Inter Miami? Those
20: maybe
6: people,
20: that was because he wasn't in the sands, maybe? Is that
6: oh, that's right. Maybe he should have had toes in the
7: he
6: sand.
7: He wasn't acclimating to the weather.
6: Acclimated. That's right. Great call. But those who even had questions about him and what you would see from him or what we would experience with Messi. He is the greatest of all time. This is what happens. You rise to the occasion. You rise to the biggest stage.
20: CeCe?
7: He's 39 years old and had a hat trick. That's insane. The demands that are on soccer athletes in competition, it's crazy. I don't think anybody can fully appreciate it, especially if you're checking in as a casual sports fan that usually just locks in on American sports. But I will say this, the fact that this dude, at the age of 35 or older, has scored more goals than Ronaldo and Neymar have in their entire World Cup careers is insane. Like, those are two of the greatest players of our time. And you're talking about Lionel Messi scoring more goals in the World Cup, age 35 or later, than those guys have in their entire World Cup careers. That just speaks to the longevity, the productivity that he's been able to have. It speaks to the overall greatness of Messi. And that probably is the stat that stands out to me the most.
20: Which is literally the Brady stat, right? I mean, how many times have we said Brady over the age of 40, his touchdowns, his wins is greater than insert star quarterback here that we all universally think is great. And if you just take Brady's numbers 40 and above age-wise, it's better than that guy, whoever that guy is.
7: Tom, to your point, Tom Brady has had a Hall of Fame career in his 20s. He had a Hall of Fame career in his 30s. He had a Hall of Fame career in his 40s.
6: Wow.
7: Like, that's the level of greatness that we're talking about. And I think after yesterday's performance, we have to absolutely associate Messi with that type of greatness from a high-level athlete doing it on the world stage. And the greatest part about it is, Ev, he's doing it at the World Cup, which, Olympics aside, is one of the only opportunities that an athlete can have to truly determine that they are the greatest in the world, that their team is the greatest, and that they individually are the greatest. And he has taken full advantage of that platform to send a message loud and clear to the soccer world.
20: Well, what we saw yesterday from Messi, not a rumor, it was a fact. No question about it. He was amazing in that Portugal plays today. We root against them, not because we don't like the country, but because Nuno's rooting for them. So we root for the Congo today, just so the misery continues. No, I'm just hypothetically kidding. Nuno's going to a parade tomorrow for his basketball team. Will today's World Cup game for Portugal impact that?
7: So hold on. Can I ask Nuno a question? Nuno, do you want us rooting for Portugal, or you want us rooting against your team?
6: Good question.
9: I want you to be you guys, which means you're going to root against me. So, like, which is fine. I want that. I want all the smoke. I'm talking junk right now, but I'm a little worried. But like,
7: this is that residue from the mixed championship rubbing off. That's what that is. Something has to go wrong.
9: Yeah, like something will go wrong. Like, I can't.
20: Yeah, but don't you feel like with the Knicks, his number one takeaway is the Spurs? I feel like it's so interesting. So his number one thing with the Knicks is how Smalls liked the Spurs.
6: No, Wemby specifically. I mean, it's very amazing. Mad that I love Wemby.
20: Who focuses on the team that lost?
9: No. We are a show of accountability. I just feel like that people need to be held accountable for their takes, right? And there was a lot of takes flying around about the Knicks, right? Like,
7: yeah,
9: and it's
7: yeah.
9: all it is we want when, right? Like when our team wins, whatever it is, it's like we want that criticism. We want the praise to be as loud as the criticism. That's all it is.
10: So you're saying you want Tim Bontemps to comment on Portugal today?
9: I'm done. Well, no, me and Bontemps.
20: He's a big soccer fan.
9: Yeah, me and Bontemps have. Text about soccer previously, so we're good on that. No, that's all it is, right? Like, your team wins a title. Like, people told you that it wasn't going to happen. Jalen Brunson couldn't do it. That whoever won the West.
10: You told us it wasn't going to happen, to be clear.
6: Correct.
9: I didn't say it was going to happen.
10: Also, you were firing Mike Brown a month ago.
9: Okay, but that's...
6: A week ago.
20: Yeah, Mike Brown, answer your question. Who let the dogs out? Sounds like Nuno, actually, was trying to let your dogs out, as a matter of fact.
9: It's the West. Whoever won the West, you know, is going to cakewalk through the East. Like, all that stuff. Like, that's
20: you
9: all
20: won the title. I go know. To the parade.
9: And I'm going to. Like, I'm
20: enjoy
9: going
20: yourself.
7: No, but this is a part of him enjoying himself. Yes. He's ducking on everybody that talk trash about his team.
9: Exactly. That's what it's part of it. It's part of the get back on everyone. Like, I can now tell you, you need to admit that you are not you specifically.
6: No,
9: like,
6: you want me to admit
9: like,
6: it.
9: You need to admit that you were wrong and that, like, all the jokes, the hee-hee ha-has about the Knicks, like, they're done. Like, find another shtick. That's all it is.
7: Yeah, that's true.
6: The hee-hee ha-has, okay. But here's the thing, Nuno. I love how you are going full Michael Jordan with the iPad on this one, because I was never dismissive of the Knicks. I was never saying, oh, they're not good enough. I acknowledge many times how dominant they were throughout the playoffs. I got caught up in the premature coronation of Victor Wembanyama. And after what I saw versus OKC, and based on everything that I had read about him and the way we were talking about him, I thought, okay, if he's going to be the next guy, the next wave of superstar, if he's going to be the face of the league and we're putting him in the same conversation as the all-time greats, even though those all-time greats didn't get to skip a step, they didn't get to expedite things, he just felt so far advanced that I wanted to roll with him. And I have told you that I apologize. And with that being said, I'm definitely cheering for the Democratic Republic of Congo today. For after 52 years, they are back in the World Cup, and they are the best dressed by far. The tailoring, the leopard, just the overall swag, I'm going with them. We're rolling with them today.
7: I mean, doesn't Nuno have to have some misfortune when it comes to his sports fandom now? After the Knicks have exercised the demons...
20: And the Yankees are playing really well without Judge right now.
7: But that's my point, though. Like, it just feels like with the Yankees, with Portugal, with the Giants this upcoming season, it seems like Nuno is due for some sports misfortune.
9: I would actually look at the opposite, Canty, that I'm actually due for some real good fortune, right? Like,
7: really?
9: Yes.
7: So you think this is the beginning of a heater for you, heater?
9: I am not saying that.
6: As a Yankee and North Carolina fan, you've had it really rough.
9: No, but the Yankees haven't won since 2009, Smalls. Like, 2009. That's a long time ago.
20: Yeah, imagine 86.
9: But the Yankees are allegedly supposed to win, right? Like, because they're the Yankees. But, the Giants haven't won since 2011. Thank you, Chris Canty, for that title. I didn't take it away from you.
6: That you wanted to give away.
9: I said... If
7: wanted to give it away.
9: If it had to go, that was going to be the one. the Knicks have been a complete disaster, up until this, the last few years, and there's been this slow buildup. the Giants haven't been great. Like, so, you know, they've been a laughing stock. I mean, Evan calls them the Jets in blue. Like, that's his favorite line when it comes to the Giants. So I feel like I actually deserve some fortune here.
6: It's a good line.
11: Nuno in the Unsportsmanlike group chat on May 19th. Knicks have the sense of urgency of a preseason game. Fire Mike Brown and take that bleeping bobblehead off the desk. Five minutes later, what the bleep is Cat doing?
6: What's the date on that?
11: May 19th.
6: That's 19th.
20: Less than a month ago. Wow. That's not that long ago.
11: He fired the coach and said, take the bobblehead of Jalen Brunson.
20: Less than a month ago.
7: Less than a month ago.
11: In the history of the NBA. Off the desk.
9: Take the scoreboard, homie.
11: What the bleep is Cat doing? So you're not immune to the hee-hees and the ha-has, you know? You're a hee-hee-ha-ha-er too.
9: It's a beautiful time. I'm not paid for my professional opinion. I just give it. Like, so that's my excuse there.
11: What are you
9: and what game was that? That was game one of the Cavs series, if I'm not mistaken, right? Because we had
20: came back from 22 down.
9: They were down. Like, that was before that series. During the Philly series, we had taken the Brunson bobblehead off the desk. Canty put it there to try to curse the Knicks.
7: What?
9: Like, yes, you did. You
7: no,
9: were doing
7: I didn't.
9: That. Yeah, you were doing that.
20: Oh, Canthausen?
9: Canthausen?
20: Wow.
7: No.
20: Wow. Who knew? We got Canthausen. Yeah. Very evil, not very nice. No. Wow. Amazing.
6: Yet he picked Knicks in five.
7: Thank you, Smalls.
9: He learned.
7: I said it before we even knew what the matchup was going to be. We didn't know whether the Spurs or the Thunder were coming out of the Western Conference. And I said, the Knicks are going to win the finals. I said that.
6: I actually think you might have said it during the Cavs series.
7: I'm just saying, I said the Knicks are going to win the finals. I don't know what Nuno wants from me. I wasn't rooting against his team. And the Brunson bobblehead was to bring you good fortune, which it clearly did, Nuno, so you can thank me later.
20: Canthausen, he is... coming up.
7: I want my one-day contract from the Knicks. If they give it to Danhausen, I want one too.
20: Coming up. Was it all a rumor this entire time? Smalls has this first from the Wellness Company.
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14: Larry David is here fresh off of that Game 4 victory for the New York Knicks. What was it like in the arena?
15: Yeah, you couldn't breathe, really. It was just like every second, every play was life and death.
14: That Ananobi tip was right in front of you.
15: That was right in front of me, yeah.
14: At any point in time, did you think of tripping Wemby? Putting your feet up. Did you think that's the only way that you could have stopped him in the first time?
15: I'm very foot conscious now. Very foot conscious.
14: Because yeah. You're right there. Your seats are right next to the Spurs bench.
15: Yeah. You know the Spurs have an assistant coach. Mm-hmm. And he's also going back and forth. And, you know, I'm starting to yell at him. I'm going, hey, man, come on. Come on. Give us a break here.
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4: 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No news is good news for someone here. I don't know. I don't even think you could say that. There is no new news with Giannis. We are waiting for the new news. But there is new opinion. There is new conversation around these Giannis trade rumors. It's weird because when you say about something, no news is what, right? No news in the Baker Mayfield contracts. It's probably bad news, right? We're getting closer to the season starting. He's not getting a contract. Okay, fine, right? But in this case, one of the voices we heard there, Shams Charania, has not reported anything on this because there's nothing to report right now, right? It's such a unique thing. When Shams reports it, we know it's what's going down, and we're waiting for that moment. We're waiting for that Shams report to come out as to here is what's happening, and there hasn't been anything. So there's been more and more discussion, more and more hype around when this is going to happen, if it's going to happen. And our buddy, Michael Wilbon, go back last week, hung out with us for a half hour in studio. He was unbelievable.
5: It was awesome.
4: PTI, of course, with Tony Kornheiser every day on ESPN at 5:30 p.m. Eastern time, had this to say about Giannis yesterday.
6: I don't believe in Giannis anymore. Giannis is a rumor. Giannis hadn't done jack in the months that matter, which would be May and June, since 2021. 5 years is forever in professional sports. Giannis is a multiple-time MVP, a great player, a Hall of Famer, and as you said, a champion. He was that. Yeah. I ain't seen evidence of it. Sorry, a league can now, particularly the NBA, it can pass you by. And with a ton of wings who are 6'9", 6'10", sort of size, DeBanza and Caleb Wilson and those kids coming in the league, Giannis can look obsolete fairly quickly if he can't get his butt out there and contribute heavily, massively in May, June. And I don't know that. I would not rearrange my franchise for Giannis. Tyler Hero leads his team in scoring. He's an all-star. Yeah. I know he's had some injury issues at times, but he plays more than Giannis lately, and he doesn't seem to be the diva that Giannis is. So if it sounds like I'm piling on Giannis, yeah, a little bit for a guy as a player I used to love. I love him less now.
4: Is Giannis just a rumor? Or is he a fact that he will bring you wins? He will bring you to a place he brought the Bucks in 2021. Where are we with where Giannis is today? Michael said he's just a rumor at this point.
7: Well, it's hard to ignore the lack of postseason success since he won a championship, right? Last half decade, the Bucks have had a grand total of one playoff series win, and you're talking about that happening across four different head coaches. So there have been a lot of different individuals that they've brought into the organization to coach, a lot of different players that they brought in to be the supporting cast, and it hasn't resulted in the success that we would think a player of Giannis's caliber should have. So some of that is going to stick to the star player in terms of the lack of success in Milwaukee over the last half decade. That being said, we're just a year removed from Giannis averaging 30-11-6. He still has the ability, when healthy, to be the best player on a championship-winning team. You just have to have the team built the right way, which is the right supporting cast. And unfortunately, the crew that they had around him when they won the championship in 2021, a lot of those guys got old really quickly. A lot of those guys had to deal with significant injuries. And so I think that took away from what Giannis's window could have been as a Buck to contend for multiple titles. But that doesn't mean that he can't do something somewhere else if you have the right complementary pieces around him. And that's why I think it's fascinating to see where he ends up landing. And hopefully this thing gets done over the next several days.
5: We talk about him in this manner because he's won at the highest level. And if you're an organization, you're bringing him in because you know he can get the job done. But we've discussed the injuries. He was limited to 36 games last season.

0: because of the variety of injuries. But one thing that Michael Wilbon said that I wrote down that we did not discuss earlier in the show is when he used the word diva around Giannis. And this whole, I want to be here, but no, I don't. I love Milwaukee, but I want to win. And if I can't win here, well, I don't know. All of this that's been going on for quite some time, that has had a compounding effect. Is Giannis a diva? Is he petulant? Is he querulous? I don't know. But if you are a team...
1: I'll do it. I'll take the bait. Word of the day.
0: That is our word of the day.
1: Yes!
0: But that's another thing you have to factor in is the personality and the demands that would come along with it if he is to be brought into your organization, especially if you give up a ton to get him.
1: Yeah, I don't know Giannis personally. I don't believe I've ever met him personally. I know many people that know him extremely, extremely, extremely well. Diva is not the word that I would use around Giannis. I think he's just insanely competitive, and I think he's protective of what he wants. And I also think he is protective of ever being the bad guy in any way, shape, or form.
0: Even when coaches get fired and things of that nature?
1: Well, I mean, nobody puts it on him like we do LeBron.
0: I know, which is why I'm bringing it up right now.
1: Okay, so I'm not accusing, I'm asking. Let's pretend LeBron James was the best player on a team, which he's never not been. Even this year, he was at times better than Luka because of injuries. But let's just say LeBron's the best player on the team, face the franchise. And let me give you the series of events, and you tell me who would be blamed for this. LeBron James would win a championship with Mike Budenholzer. Then a couple of years later, Mike Budenholzer would be fired. Adrian Griffin would be hired as head coach, former NBA player, NBA assistant, and then fired before the All-Star break. Then after that, Doc Rivers would be named the head coach. They would do nothing with Doc Rivers, and then he would be fired. And then LeBron would ask for a trade, but would never do it publicly. It would never say he asked for a trade. Who gets blamed in that circumstance? LeBron James.
0: Of course.
1: Very clearly. So we do treat Giannis differently because he's nowhere near as good as LeBron James in terms of his career, right? Mm-hmm. And he's not as public with some of his stuff. And Giannis is anti the best friend league that LeBron is pro. LeBron wants to be friends and connected with everyone. That's his right. That's not who Giannis is. Giannis is old school. I don't know that that's diva, but he's old school. Tyler Hero is certainly not diva, knowing enough about him, but he's also should not be mentioned in the same sentence as Giannis, other than he may be in a trade for Giannis. That is where the comparisons between those two should stop, right? And or they both have ties to Milwaukee because Giannis plays there and Tyler's from there. Tyler's a really good player. He's not in the same stratosphere as Giannis. I don't know that diva is the word that I would personally use to describe Giannis. I think calculated, strong-minded, closed off relative to being a villain. I don't know. I mean, CeCe, I don't know. You played. Like, is that what another player would call a diva?
2: Well, the longer this drags out, it gives diva vibes.
0: It does.
2: And I think that's why everybody wants this thing to get buttoned up in short order. Co-owner of the Milwaukee Bucks, Jimmy Haslam, put it out there. They want it wrapped up before the draft early next week. That means we got less than a week in order for a deal to be consummated. And so I think after several off seasons where we've entertained the will they, won't they, it's time for this thing to finally come to an end. We need some type of conclusion. And because Giannis hasn't publicly stated exactly what he's looking for, it becomes frustrating to the point where people are over him and you start to wonder whether or not the juice is worth the squeeze. I think that's where we're at. I think it's Giannis fatigue more so than Giannis actually not being the kind of player, the caliber of player that can move the needle when it comes to contending for a title.
1: Coming up, some advice for Patty the Caddy at the highest of levels. We'll get to that next. We're on Sportsmanlike, presented by Progressive Insurance.
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10: 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Lionel Messi is now tied with Germany's Miroslav Klose for the World Cup scoring record, 16 goals. Messi netted a hat-trick as Argentina opened with a 3-0 win over Algeria. Next up for the defending champs in Group J, Austria, who beat Jordan in the late match 3-1. Elsewhere, Kylian Mbappe is up to 14 World Cup goals. The French captain scored twice in a 3-1 win over Senegal. Norway's Erling Haaland is on his way. He scored twice in his World Cup debut in a 4-1 win over Iraq. Four more matches today. The final two groups get underway. It starts at 1 Eastern. Portugal and Congo in Houston. That's Group K. 4 Eastern in Dallas. Group L begins with England and Croatia. With this 2026 World Soccer Update, I'm Brad Heller, Westwood One Sports.
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5: How hot is it?
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3: Whoa!
7: Yeah.
5: It is time now for a Patty the Caddy Update. What? Patty the Caddy? What are you talking about? Pat Costello, our producer here on Unsportsmanlike, was online, and he saw that PGA Tour pro Michael Kim was putting out there, you know, I kind of like when average everyday fans get to caddy for me, and we should do this more. Pat Costello made a plea. We helped him with the plea. And now on Wednesday, 1 week from today, Pat Costello will be caddying nine holes for Michael Kim, PGA Tour pro.
7: I can't believe it.
5: Who's playing at the U.S. Open this weekend. Next week at the Travelers Championship. And who better to talk to really about anything, but specifically in this case, than our next guest, Michael Collins, ESPN golf reporter and analyst. And, of course, is a longtime caddy on the PGA Tour. Michael, first of all, your reaction to all of this. Second of all, your number one piece of advice for one Pat Costello.
8: Listen, number one, I was so excited for Pat when this all went down and I was following along on X and seeing that this was actually going to happen. And remember, this is a signature event, okay? Like, this isn't a regular PGA Tour event. This is a signature, no cut, like, nine holes. These guys are there getting their work done too. It's crazy after this U.S. Open. And I was super excited for him. And this came about because Michael Kim at another signature event had a fan caddy for him, and they had such a great experience. It was a fan who was also a golfer and loved the PGA Tour, so kind of understood golf, but this was their moment to be inside the ropes and like with a real PGA Tour pro. And Michael Kim had such a great time that he was like, you know what, I'm going to run it back. And Pat, of course, was just like, well, me. He's the kid in the front row of class in third grade that knows every answer. And every other kid sitting in the back is like, oh, here we go. Take this kid. I can tell you guys, guess who I ran into yesterday up on the putting green here at Shinnecock at the U.S. Open? None other than Michael Kim.
5: And?
8: Who said to me, hey, I'm a little nervous. What? Yeah. He's very, talking about Pat, really into it. He goes, should I be even more scared? I go, no. Pat's harmless. It's great. He's going to love it. He's going to feel the same way that the other fans felt as well. But I do have another surprise for you.
5: Okay.
8: You're not just caddying on Wednesday. You're also caddying Monday. After the show, you need to bust it over there to the golf course because you're going to actually get a practice round. I say practice with air quotes. You're caddying for Michael Kim's caddy on Monday during that Pro-Am too.
3: Oh.
5: Wait, you're Patty welcome. The caddy for the caddy?
8: Yes. So on Monday, there's a Pro-Am on Monday. And what has happened, this is the second time they're doing it. The PGA Tour, on Mondays of signature events now, they have Pro-Ams as well. But because usually these signature events are after major championships, they now have decided, hey, we should let the caddies play with the amateurs on Monday's Pro-Am. So the tour caddies, which are some very good golfers, but now they're going to play in the Pro-Am for 18 holes with the amateurs. They tee off at the same tee box, and the amateurs have amazing experiences because the caddies will tell you stories that sometimes the players won't, and they're very engaged with the players. So Michael Kim's caddy said, hey, tell Pat, come caddy for me. He'll get a practice round of caddying in, and I can help him and kind of walk him through everything on Monday. So you're caddying Monday for Michael Kim's caddy and then doing the real deal Wednesday too. So you're welcome.
3: Thank you.
5: Wow.
6: This is major.
5: Breaking news from Michael Collins.
6: Okay. Well, Michael, now that the stakes have been raised, we certainly need your best advice for Pat as he goes out there. You saw the training video on social media. He's already been getting his steps in. He's been lifting the bag, walking with the bag. What sort of obstacles or challenges will he endure while he's out there caddying for Michael Kim?
8: You know, the hardest thing for people who've never caddied before is to take everything negative out of their vocabulary. That's the hardest part, right? The hardest thing, the first thing I ever did as a caddy when I was Robert Gomez at a Corn Ferry Tour event back in the day, it was the Nike Tour. He took the head cover off the driver on the first hole, par five. And I look at him and I go, hey, don't hit it in the bunker because I don't know how to rake like a pro. And then I wondered why he gave me a weird look. And then he hit it right in the bunker. So, and he, when he puts the, he slams the driver back in. And I go, man, I just told you not to hit it there. And he goes, you can't say that because then that's the only thing I'm going to focus on. And I'm like, well, now you're going to tell me what to say? And so I learned early as a caddy, it's only positive. There's never a don't or a no or a, you know, we can't. None of that stuff. So what you got to do is if you want them to hit it left, you say, hey, we got plenty of room on the left side, not don't hit it right. Or, hey, remember there's water over there on that left. No, no, you don't say that. You go, we're going down the right-hand side of this fairway. It's wide open. So taking negative out of your vocabulary is, and it doesn't seem like something difficult to do, but it's challenging. Or like if a guy doesn't hit a good shot, it's hard not to go, and you like you can't do that. You can't laugh. You can't, like, you have to be super positive as much as possible, like 99% of the time on there. And that's
3: great.
8: That's my best advice.
7: The guy that has a segment called I'm Over It. Good luck. Michael, you're out.
8: Right.
7: You're out of Shinnecock Hills out in Long Island for the U.S. Open this week. Scottie Scheffler is the odds-on favorite to win the tournament. Admittedly, he's been a little bit of a lull this year, but he has a chance to complete the career Grand Slam. Give us a little bit of preview on the U.S. Open, and should Scottie Scheffler be considered the favorite coming into this week's tournament?
8: No. And one of the things that it's almost like he doesn't really want to talk about completing the Grand Slam. And he was on the driving range yesterday, like grinding, really grinding. So I'm not, listen, I'll never bet against Scottie Scheffler, but I don't think he should be the favorite going into this week. I understand why he is, because he is Scottie Scheffler and his record over the long term has been spectacular. But is he coming into this week playing better golf than some of the other top named guys? No, absolutely not. And then watching how he was grinding on the driving range yesterday, I was kind of like, you know what? He's not in that happy, comfortable place. And I had a great conversation with one of the swing coaches and guys that work with PGA Tour pros, and they said, you know, when a tour pro is struggling, the best advice he ever got as a coach from Butch Harmon was, like, listen, be very concise and very almost adamant with when you see something in a player's swing that you want them to work on. So they know you're serious and they do it. When they're swinging at their best, stand back and shut up. Don't say nothing. You don't need to give advice when they're swinging good. So watching guys on the driving range, when I see their swing coaches are just standing back, arms folded, and they're not saying nothing, guys in a good place. When you see their coach in there and they're talking to them and making moves that, hey, I want you to feel this and do that, then the guy's not 100% on there. And that's what it looked like Scottie was working with. Now to the course. This course, and I'm going to talk to guys about it today for SportsCenter later on. This course is on the edge right now, and it's Wednesday.
7: Wow.
8: Yesterday, on Monday and Tuesday, there were guys hitting shots that were about 10 to 12 feet away from hole locations, and they weren't holding the greens. These are good shots from professional golfers. Now, we saw at a Ronimink earlier this year at the PGA Championship, there were a couple of holes where it got a little kind of almost ridiculous, you know, and guys talked about it. And there are two holes out at Shinnecock that could very easily get out of hand. It's number 7 and number 11. And so I'm going to be anxious to hear from guys on how they feel about where the golf course is now, because the U.S. Open has been infamous for, especially at this course, for letting a hole or two get almost unplayable, where they've had to come in and during the round water the greens. And so we have wind up here. They have taken a lot of trees out since the last time we were here, so this golf course is very exposed. And on Thursday we're supposed to get about 30 mile an hour sustained winds out of a direction that these guys haven't practiced in wind yet, this in a wind like that. So for people who, like, I love watching PGA Tour Pro struggle and get beat up, well, turn your TV on Thursday, because there's potential for massacres to happen.
9: We're talking with Michael Collins, ESPN golf analyst. He was a PGA Tour caddy from 99 to 09 about Patty the Caddy. Pat Costello, our very own, is going to caddy for Michael Kim at the Travelers Championship on Wednesday of next week. Nine holes. Then Michael just broke the news. Patty the Caddy is caddying for another caddy on Monday during the Pro-Am after work. Michael, we got to get back to what Pat's doing here. I need to know this. I'm thinking about, I need to paint the picture for everybody. First of all, I need to know what you think to the exact tee of what he's going to wear. Like, what would you want the
6: wardrobe
9: outfit to be?
6: Wardrobe is very important.
9: And then I want to know,
6: he's representing
9: also,
6: us.
9: Yes. I want to know, does he have the right to say, hey Michael, wait a second. Not you, Michael Kim. Michael, before you hit that shot, let me just give you some advice here. Can he step in and say, I think I see this differently than you do?
8: So, okay. First, we'll start with the wardrobe. Yeah. Number one, you better have some very comfortable shoes. Right? Mm-hmm. That's the most important thing. Comfortable shoes is a must, because, like, if your shoes, don't wear new shoes. Like, I'm going to break these out the box. These are going to be awesome. You're going to have a blister by the third hole, and you're going to be walking barefoot before you get to the back nine. Mm. So wear shoes that you've worn before that are really, really comfortable to walk 6 to 7 miles. Now, when it comes to, like, the rest of the fashion, remember, you're going to have a bib on. So for a caddy, if you're going to show out representing this the show, which I want you to do, like, remember, this is a team thing. Number one, you know, I'm your boy, so you got to make caddies look good, too. That's why I got you this practice round. So the hat is your billboard, right? That's the thing that everyone sees the most. And the other thing for a caddy is the sleeve, right? Because you're wearing the bib, so anything you wear on your chest on a shirt is not going to show up because the bib covers it. So you want to have something on the sleeve if possible. That's where your other ad goes, right? So if you're thinking NASCAR, like, where'd all the patches, sleeves are for caddies, and the hat. Those are the two things you want to show out. Make sure everything matches, like shoes, belt, shirt. You know, I'm a fashion guy, so, like, it's got to, everything's got to be matchy-matchy. Sunglasses, too. Don't wear a green shirt and then blue shades. You know what I mean? That's, you just look bad. So I expect everything to match up and look tight. Now, if you're going to step in and say something to Mr. Kim, the first thing would be maybe a putt. And you just ask him, what do you see here? That's if you're going to do anything, what do you see here?
6: Good move.
8: And I can tell you, the first time I ever pulled a player off a club, I almost threw up. And it happened. And seriously, because it happened with Chris Couch. And he had a 9-iron in his hand. He had a shot over water to a front hole location that was near the water. But we were kind of down in this bowl at a hole in Florida, in, like, Lakeland, Florida. And, like, he hits his irons really high. And so I was looking at the top of the trees, and they are pumping. But we can't feel it where we're standing. So he had a 9-iron in his hand. And I'm like, man, if he hits this up in the air, the wind's going to blow it over the back of the green because he hits it so high. And then I got that little devil on my shoulder who's, like, whispering in my ear, you're not a caddy. What are you? You're a comedian, dummy. Like, what do you think you're doing? You're not a pro. Shut up. Keep your mouth shut. And then I got the angel on the other side going, Michael, it's your responsibility as his caddy to tell him what you think. And now, so I'm having this internal battle for, like, 4 seconds, and he starts to step in. And I go, hold on. And he just stops. Like, I slapped him. And he goes, what? And I go, man, I think that's too much club. And he goes, what? I go, look at the trees, man. You hit it high. So I tell him the whole thing. And he goes, and he just shrugs his shoulders and goes, all right. And he puts the iron in and pulls out the pitching wedge. Well, now my stomach is turning even more because I'm like, he's about to hit this in the water. So I'm making deals. All right, Lord, I know I ain't been to church in a minute. But if you can help me out for this one time, I promise Easter, I'll be there. Like, if you, and then, as that ball's in the air, then the devil's on the shoulder. Like, you might as well just take that bib off and walk back to the car, bro. You fired. You got no chance. And wouldn't you know that that ball landed 3 inches from the hole.
6: Wow.
8: And he just looks at me and he goes, hey, man, good call there. And of course, on the outside, I got to be cool. So I was like, yeah, man, I got you. No worries, man. No worries. And then see, I let him walk in front and behind him, I'm like,
9: So what we need on Wednesday, Michael Collins' advice, is Pat Costello needs to at least one time, and you have to promise you're going to do this, Pat, say to Michael Kim, what do you see there?
7: What do you see?
9: We need a what do you see there 100%. From Pat to Michael Kim. Michael Collins, you are amazing. Thank you so much for the time and all the advice. We'll have you review his performance after he does it next week. Thank you, Michael.
8: Yeah, man. Y'all have a great one. Good luck, Pat. Don't be too nervous, man.
9: Oh, tremendous. Michael Collins.
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2: All right, there's a lot to react to here from Patty the Caddy, caddying for the caddy, and caddying for Michael Kim. So what did we learn there? Pat Costello is actually going to be on a golf course for a professional PGA Tour event. It's going to start now this Monday, where he's going to caddy for the caddy of Michael Kim. And then Wednesday, a couple of days later, Travelers Championship, he is going to actually caddy in the Pro-Am for Michael Kim, 9 holes that he will caddy. Michael Kim first has the U.S. Open this weekend. We have to root for him to win it all. This will make this story even better. It's already unbelievable. There is, of course, now a curveball.
3: What?
2: Well, I have received a message. I'm not going to name Justin Craig by name, but okay, from our boss at ESPN Radio. Pat has a job on Monday. He's got to get his vacation approved 2 weeks in advance. Responsibilities until 12:30. Wonder what time they need to tee it up. That being said,
4: I've already asked about this.
2: Okay.
4: I've asked Michael Collins. He said, whenever you get there is fine, according to Michael Kim's caddy.
2: Doesn't seem like that's the normal way golf works.
4: It's a pro-am. It's a little more laid back.
5: What if you get there and the tournament's already over on Monday,
2: that's a good point.
5: Then it was a little late.
6: Here's the part you guys aren't actually thinking about. Javonte's off starting Friday, so he's not here. I'm actually off Monday, so...
5: This is a lot of work for me.
2: So you got it.
5: I got to produce, run the board, do TV and AP at the same time.
2: I have
5: faith in
2: you.
5: While Pat's running off to Gallivant with caddies.
4: I'm going
5: to
4: be here for everything that I need to do. I'm not leaving early or anything. I'm leaving at the normal time.
5: Thank goodness.
2: I think it's fine. All right. Pat,
4: it's all going to work out.
2: As long as you leave your regular time, you're going to do it. But I think... Pat, you got hooked up by Michael Collins.
3: Big time.
2: Now you get prep day with the person who's a professional to just ask a million questions and get that person's advice.
4: Absolutely. But I'm not asking Michael Kim.
2: Yes, you are.
4: No.
2: Yeah.
5: You have
2: what
5: to.
2: You see you have to do it. What do you see here? You have to do that.
4: No, I don't.
2: CC.
4: I'm not asking a professional golfer. What do you see on this putt?
2: Does he have to do it? What do you see here?
1: I feel like it would be in good form and it'd be great for our show if you did it. I understand the respect you have for the game of golf. Mm-hmm. But Pat, if you don't throw in an occasional what do you see here, what the hell are you going to talk about your entire time when you're on the course with him?
4: I'm just there for the vibes.
3: Also, Michael Kim saying that in order to be a good caddy, you have to remove negativity from your language and from your approach.
2: Smalls is going to substitute for you, I guess, on Wednesday.
3: I don't know. Pat's whole vibe and whole identity is negativity.
4: My golf course vibes are exceptional, though. It's fine.
2: But Pat, giving him a what do you see here is not insulting. You're not saying I see it differently. You're just asking, what do you see here? And maybe he'll explain it to you. Maybe he'll be better at golf as a result. You got to do it. What do you see here? We're unsportsmanlike.
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1: Let's look at the immediate futures of both of these teams. Start with the Knicks.
0: Hosted by Dan Patrick and joined by the four Danettes.
1: I refuse to let Tim Legler start his summer vacation.
2: So now they look at themselves as champions. They're going to feel differently about themselves and their ability to navigate any situation going into next year. There is no reason to think that the Knicks can't have an opportunity to repeat next year.
1: And then the Spurs, you do have the De'Aaron Fox question.
2: Going forward, the future is going to be Stephon Castle and Dylan Harper. There's no question about that. And for De'Aaron Fox, maybe he's the guy that's more anchored to your second unit, but that's a lot of money for a guy coming off the bench. I get it, but they were a better team when Dylan Harper was on the floor.
0: Broadcasting from the Man Cave, this is Dan Patrick.
1: Made it to a Wednesday. Got pizza on the menu today. Not exactly sure what Dylan is whipping up, but morale is high. Come on in. Fritzy's back. Yay!
3: Let's go.
1: Yay! You got a status report? Are you probable, doubtful, day-to-day?
3: A little crummy, but better than yesterday. Enough to be here, and I'm glad to be back. I didn't want to miss more than one day, so here we are.
1: Okay. That's part of the reason why morale is high. Yes, Dylan?
4: I'm liking Todd's scruffy look. Too.
1: And the voice, too.
4: Yeah.
3: This is strictly not feeling good enough to shave, but I'm glad to. And Paulie has mentioned a few times he kind of likes some of the facial hair, but I'm not doing it for any kind of look other than just didn't feel like shaving.
1: All right. Thank you, Todd.
3: Welcome.
1: Marvin is here. Paulie's here. Backroom guys. And yours truly. Eli Manning will join us. He knows a thing or two about victory parades in New York City. We'll talk to Eli a little bit later on. Phone calls, always welcome. 877-3DP-SHOW. Operator.

0: Tyler's sitting by doing nothing but taking your phone calls there. Actually played golf with Tyler yesterday with Dylan and Mario, who's the eyes and ears of the show. We got to play some golf, had some laughs. And once again, these guys are at least 30 years younger than me. And the old man was out driving all of these utes.
1: I'm going to blame the driver. I'm blaming the wand, not the wizard.
0: Well, there was plenty of blame to go around for some bad shots yesterday.
1: You were hitting it well, though.
0: Yes, I was. Well struck. I wasn't scoring. That's what you hear sometime, you know, when you talk to guys, you know, who really good players. You know, I hit it well. I just not scoring, you know. Or, man, I didn't hit it that well. I kind of ham and egged it. Yes, Paulie.
2: Are you back?
0: Oh, am I back?
2: You took a long stretch away from golf.
0: I think over 8 years.
2: And the sport suffered.
0: Yes, it did. Yes, it did.
2: You seem back.
0: I was back-ish yesterday.
2: All right.
0: And I played 18 holes. Normally, I stop at 15 because that's right by the clubhouse. I'm like, man, there's a beer right there.
2: A convenient 15?
0: Yes. Like, we could stop right there. But I played all 18 yesterday. Yes, Dylan?
1: Yeah, when we got off, whatever, the 15th green, and then you started going to the 16th tee box, I was like, what's happening?
0: Yeah, here? I know. I know. Well, last time we played, I stopped at 15 and let you guys continue. And I thought, nah, you know, let's post a score here.
1: You didn't miss much.
0: Stat of the day brought to you by Panini America, the official trading cards of this program. First hour brought to you by Meguiar's. They have their quick solution kits, removing the guesswork when cleaning out your car. The kits come with the products you need to tackle the job, a drill attachment brush for faster cleaning. They do wonderful work. Meguiar's quick solutions kit. And they've been doing this for 125 years. Poll question, play of the day, stat of the day, all of that forthcoming. Say good morning. Good morning if you're watching on Peacock. Thank you for downloading the app. A lot of soccer yesterday. And, you know, the United States, it feels like collectively we fall in love with the World Cup every 4 years. It's still taking time for us because we have other sports. You know, when you think of these other countries, this is their football. This is their NFL. We have other distractions here. But we love our stars. You know, we fell in love, or a lot of people fell in love collectively with the WNBA, with Caitlin Clark. Lance Armstrong with the Tour de France. Larry Bird, Magic Johnson with the NBA. Great players do more than win games. They actually create fans. And that's exactly what happened yesterday. You had star power front and center. Lionel Messi reminded everybody of why he is the GOAT, and he did so in prime time with a hat trick. Kylian Mbappe had two goals of his own. Erling Haaland, he had two goals as well. So the biggest names shining the brightest, and that's what you want. Now, we're not going to abandon our traditional sports here in the United States, but you get the superstars front and center, and yesterday, that was a fantastic start to watch great soccer. And, you know, sometimes you'll watch a sport and you'll go, I don't get it. Or you'll watch a sport and you'll go, now why is he considered a great player? This was one of those where you go, I'm going to tune in. Let me see what Messi's all about. I mean, the guy's going to turn 39 next week. That is ancient in soccer and on this stage. But yesterday, had a hat trick. He could have had four goals. But you're watching, I mean, Haaland and Mbappe, those are big guys. I'm still fascinated with Messi. Like, I watch and I go, how? He's not fast. It feels like he's a Jalen Brunson type from the standpoint I'm coming back to Jalen Brunson. Those Knick fans, they're going to embrace me now. Oh, he compared him to Messi. Footwork is so important. And I think it's probably one of the most underrated aspects of any great athlete, footwork. Certainly with soccer, certainly with basketball. You can even say baseball to a certain degree. But Messi has that. And look, I'm no expert, but I've been watching for a long, long time. Got to see Pelé at the end of his career. And there's a fascination. Never played soccer, but there is, you know, I found myself to be more of a Premier League fan in the last probably 5 years. And I'll credit Rebecca Lowe for that, who I think joins us on Friday.
3: She does.
0: All right. Thank you, Todd. But watching these guys do what they do, and everybody in the building knows that's who you have to stop. And there was one ricochet that shot on goal, came back, and Messi is right there, right on the doorstep. And I go, how do you lose that guy? Like, that's the guy. I never understand. I'm never, ever going to let the best guy beat me. Or if he does, then he's going to have to beat me and somebody else and maybe somebody else. But, you know, it was fun. This is the event. This is what you want with an event like this. And the crowds have been wonderful coming out to see these players. And you don't want to go out and see somebody and you go, he looked old. I'm sure people watch Michael Jordan with the Wizards and they go, okay, yeah, he had 22 points. Okay. He didn't dunk, just okay. But that's where you get caught up in the hype. Or you go see an artist who, like David Lee Roth, you're seeing David Lee Roth with Van Halen. Now you see him out there now and you're going, wait a minute. Nobody else is comparing David Lee Roth to...
2: I just checked.
0: But you're watching and you're going, man, I must have missed something here. Because that guy used to be great. But watching Messi yesterday at that age, like soccer, it feels like on this stage you're old when you're in your early 30s. He's going to be 39. Tom Rinaldi had a really good profile of Messi and where he grew up. And this is Rosario, Argentina, and they got murals all over the place. And it's like seven of them of him in his hometown. But that's what's fun. That's what we want. We love star power in the United States. And you got to see star power yesterday. That's a great day for World Cup. You got matches coming up today. I will be interested in England and Croatia. There's Portugal and Congo, Ghana and Panama, Uzbekistan and Colombia. We will get Ronaldo today. And how many goals will he score? Now, he's 41 years of age. Dang. So he'll be front and center today. But World Cup, that was a lot of fun. A lot of fun yesterday. All right, Dylan, what's poll question for the first hour of the program?
1: Well, Dan, this feels topical, but who is your soccer GOAT? Messi, Ronaldo, Pele, other, anyone?
0: Probably recency bias with Messi. Now, when he came to the United States, I think people were surprised. It's like, oh, why isn't he, playing in the Premier League? Or why isn't he playing at a higher level in a different league around the world? Ronaldo went to Saudi Arabia, so he basically disappeared. His bank account didn't, but he basically disappeared. Messi came over, and you're seeing more of these more experienced, veteran, older players coming over here at the tail end of their career, which is great for us that you're able to see them, and he's played really well in the MLS. But, when you're doing it, you go back into the World Cup, and now all of a sudden you get a hat trick, and then you're like, okay, just want to remind you guys occasionally. Just want to tap you on the shoulder. But I'm not an expert in it, don't know enough about it to be able to make some kind of educated guess or, have analytics to back it up. Messi also, he's always fascinated me. Ronaldo doesn't fascinate me as much because he looks like an athlete. Like, he looks like he's, Kobe out there. Messi's just a little guy who kind of toddles about. And you go, I'll be damned. But this is the brilliance, the beauty of sport, where you go, that guy is smarter than most people. And that's what it comes down to. You have athleticism. They all have athleticism. Now, what do you do that's different? I'm going to get to there without you knowing, or I'm going to get there before you get there. And even seeing Mbappe, he had a shot that was, 40 yards out. Like, it's just a bomb. And that poor goaltender for Senegal is like, wait, oh, he's actually taking a shot. And then it's way too late. But to see, now those guys are fit, Holland, those guys are built. But those guys are in their mid-20s. Messi is going to be 39. Yeah, Paulie.
2: Yeah, 4 years ago when Argentina won it, a lot of people thought, that's it for Messi. He'll be 39. He goes to play in Miami. A lot of players like Thierry Henry, Beckham, once they go to MLS, it's almost like a declaration that their international career is over and you get replaced with a younger guy. Messi just holds people off. He's too good to keep out of the lineup, and he looked at yesterday.
0: It was fun. It was. But also the atmosphere the United States is providing, I think, is important as well. Yeah, Paulie.
2: I would throw on the poll question, Diego Maradona of Argentina. He almost single-handedly won the 86 World Cup.
0: So well, you said single-handedly.
2: Too soon for England and a god.
1: Handedly.
0: Handball.
2: Pele, I think, 3 World Cups for Brazil.
0: Yeah. See, Pele was, I would liken him, this is going to sound really strange, I would liken him to Elgin Baylor, because Elgin Baylor came into the NBA and nobody had ever played the game that way at that height, 6'4", and he was so he was just different than everybody. I mean, Wilt was 7 feet tall. Elgin Baylor was an incredible athlete. And he came in, and you're like, whoa, wait a minute. Where'd this guy come from? Pele was like that when I would watch him. You're just like, he's different. And I, you know, the bicycle kick. How many kids screwed up their neck and back trying to do that? Bicycle kick. Yes, Dylan.
1: I think, speaking of Elgin Baylor, that may be one of the more underrated unbreakable records is his finals single game and final series point total. I think it's like 61 in a finals game, and then it's like close to 300 in a final series. I don't know if anyone's going to touch that ever.
0: Yes, Paulie.
2: Just to recap the comparisons in segment one, I've been taking notes. Jalen Brunson to Messi, David Lee Roth to Messi, Elgin Baylor to Pele.
0: Yeah.
2: I challenge any other show to do that.
0: Yes, yes. But sometimes we do this, you know, when people try to explain life to me when I'm at a party because they think, oh, he's just a lughead. He just knows sports. And they'll be like, okay. And they're trying to explain something. And they'll be like, okay, it would be like if LeBron left and then he played, but he didn't stay. And then he went back, but then they didn't want him back. You follow? And I'll go, you can just explain it in regular English of what we're talking about here. But they have to dumb it down so I'm going to be able to understand it. Yes, Paul.
2: Yeah, with me, it happens the same thing. You know, the Fed chairman is kind of like Michael Jordan in his prime. Everyone loves him now. What? The Fed chairman.
1: He's like David Lee Roth leaving Van Halen.
0: Yes. But weren't you described as being the Sammy Hagar?
1: I was. That was very nice. I was thinking more of a Ronnie James Dio kind of.
0: Oh, okay.
1: Yeah. All right. But I'll take Sammy Hagar.
0: Yeah.
1: Very successful tequila.
0: Yes. Cabo Wabo?
1: Cabo Wabo.
0: Yeah. I haven't had it.
1: I don't know if I've ever had it on purpose, but it's probably been in a drink that I've had.
0: How about we get some for Friday?
1: Done. Some Margs?
0: Yeah.
1: Margarita Friday?
0: Margarita. All right. Well, let me take a break. Then we'll come up with a poll question today. 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So poll question coming up. Just getting started on this Wednesday. 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
6: This year marks 250 years since the signing of the Declaration of Independence, an event that changed history and ignited the American spirit. 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
7: Second and 10 at the 33. Matthew under center, Obamanu goes in motion right to left. Turn and handle Lynch left side. Finds a little bit of a hole, keeps his legs moving. He's across the 40, midfield, 45, he's on the run, Lynch. 40, pushes him at 35, look at him go. He's down to 20, 15, he could go. He is going to go. Touchdown, Seahawks. Oh, my word. A 67-yard run. Marshawn Lynch, unbelievable!
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8: We've got Bernie Upchurch joining us now on the Zone phone. 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You can catch him covering games across Whatcom, Skagit, Island, and San Juan counties. 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
9: 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We end up doing a lot of freshman games with only two people instead of the desired three people. And we actually have to have the high school's reschedule games to days where there are less games. 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We have about 150 people in our organization that cover the four county area, but only about 90 of us are really working full schedules. 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We really could use some younger people as well.
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0: Should we open a restaurant?
1: No. I've never seen somebody who's happy who has a restaurant.
0: That's a tough life.
1: Yes. We have shrimp bacon pesto pizza, barbecue chicken pizza, vodka pepperoni pizza. Who has it better than we do?
2: Nobody.
1: Yeah, that's a Wednesday hammer. Thank you, Dylan. Dylan will be doing double duty today during the commercial breaks, going out there and whipping up some pizzas here. Talked a lot about Messi to open up the show, and here is the call on World Cup on Fox, his last goal.
3: Nico Gonzalez, Lionel Messi! First career World Cup hat-trick, ties the all-time goal-scoring record.
1: And he did it, and he's almost 39 years of age with a hat-trick. It's fun to watch. Yes, Dylan.
0: In the other news of bets that I did not place that hit, if you parlayed Haaland 2 goals, Mbappe 2 goals, and Messi 2 goals, $100 would win you $10,000. And it seems so obvious in hindsight, doesn't it?
1: I know. I just went in the back, and Mario, who wanted to know, what's the trend today? Because didn't you vote on, you were betting on draws.
0: Yeah, so basically that... 2 days ago, when every game ended in a draw, I was like, you know what's totally going to happen the next day? They're all going to end in a draw again.
1: Mm.
0: It did not. It was actually almost the exact opposite.
1: Okay. What's the trend you're going with today?
0: I'm really looking at the Uzbekistan squad today. I just think they're a sleeper.
4: Yeah, you've always liked them.
0: Paul and I were chopping up about the Uzbeks yesterday.
1: Yeah. The gambling podcast will be recorded after the show today. Shay and Irving, Big Day Ray, Dylan, and they'll chop it up and tell you who to bet on for U.S. Open and World Cup as well. Yes, Dylan.
0: We also have the second edition of the World Cup food game today.
1: Oh,
0: if you're feeling so inclined.
1: Well, I dominated yesterday.
0: You really did. Although I don't want to, point this out. You did say France for couscous. That's a little embarrassing.
1: I know. I got the hard ones.
0: Yeah, I forget. It was like off the rip. You're like Algeria.
1: But doesn't couscous sound French?
0: Couscous. Yeah. I could see that.
1: Couscous. I don't know. Stat of the day brought to you by Panini America, the official trading cards of the Dan Patrick Show. Poll question. What are we going to go with hour one?
0: Well, just a quick early update. We threw up the who's your soccer goat, Messi, Ronaldo, Pele, or other. If there was five categories, I would have put Maradona in there. Messi is running away with it at 63%.
1: Yeah, probably recency bias there. I don't know if there's a wrong answer there.
0: Nah.
1: But the purist will, they're territorial. It feels like, is Messi, Ronaldo, LeBron, and Jordan?
4: Not really, because they play at the same time.
1: Okay.
4: I think personal preference, likability, people have Messi. I guess it's Bird Magic.
1: Okay.
4: That'd be the better, I think, the better comparison.
1: Okay. All right.
0: Maradona then, might be Jordan.
4: Well, Magic is definitely Ronaldo. Showman, doing interviews, being available.
1: Mm-hmm.
4: Messi doesn't do a lot of interviews. He's a killer, kind of like Larry Bird.
1: Yes, Marvin.
5: Another comparison. I thought yesterday's performance by Messi was kind of like Steph Curry in the Olympics, where it's like, you hear about this guy, how does he do all this? And then he just shows out on the world's biggest stage.
1: Okay. All right. Bloop, I'll give you credit for that. All right. That's the poll question for hour one.
0: Yeah, we have another one. This is a dumb one that I was thinking about yesterday, just because I feel like I see the name Jalen all the time now, more and more so. Is Jalen Brunson the best Jalen in pro sports?
1: How many other Jalens would you put on that list?
0: Hurts, Carter, Jalen Carter, Jalen Williams.
1: No.
0: Two, both?
1: No. Yeah, Jalen Brunson is.
0: Jalen Coker, Panthers wide receiver?
2: Waddle?
0: Jalen Waddle?
1: You're not going to trick me into saying something negative about Jalen Brunson, and then the Knick fans are coming after me again.
0: Yeah, Dan Patrick says Jalen Waddle is best Jalen in pro sports.
1: Yeah, let's not do that. They're still coming after me.
0: Jalen Brown?
1: Yeah, no. Jalen Brunson, all the way. Not even close. we have this now official that Brendan Sorsby's pro day. right now tentatively set for July 10th in South Lake, Texas, I believe at a high school. He and his agent are waiting for the NFL to confirm the window to have the workout. Now, why does the NFL have to confirm a window? I mean, this is at a high school football field. I'm not sure I follow. The NFL has to acknowledge this, other than you let the NFL know so the teams know, and then you could have their scouting department show up and watch Brendan Sorsby. All right, let's see. Bucky, Notre Dame. Hey, Buck, what do you have for me?
6: Good morning, DP. 6 foot, 218. A lot of fish and chips. Listen, I love how you guys are talking about the World Cup and everything. I just got back from Liverpool, and I went to their last home game to see Salah and Robertson retire, or their last home game, and I'm telling you, it was incredible. The fans, the neighborhood, the people, everything was awesome. But I actually upgraded it. I went to a fantasy camp. So I actually got a kit, a practice kit. We went to their practice facility. We met Ian Rush. We met a bunch of coaches. We met David James. And then we actually got to dress in their locker room and then play at Anfield on the pitch. And you walked out there to You'll Never Walk Alone. I started to cry. It was incredible.
1: Oh, that's great. Yeah. Thank you, Buck. David in Ohio. Hi, David.
7: Hey, what's up, Dan? Happy Pizza Wednesday. I saw you're having Eli Manning on the program. Do you know why Jay and Irving calls him Sling Blade? I always wondered that, so thank you.
1: He thinks he looks like Billy Bob Thornton's character in Sling Blade. Mm-hmm. So if you Google Billy Bob Thornton and Sling Blade, so that's Shea and Irving calls Eli Manning Danny Sling Blade. Like, oh boy. Jim in Michigan. Hi, Jim, what do you have for me?
8: Hey, Dan, good morning. My second cousin played soccer over in England. He was a coach for Liverpool, and years ago, as I said, as a kid, you know, my grandparents would always say, you know, your second cousin plays over there. And he actually went on to, he actually played for Glasgow and got knighted. His name was Kenny Dalglish. And I always felt kind of guilty once I did like a deep dive, because on the comparison, he was like almost like a Terry Bradshaw or anybody that we look up over here. Now, where my question is do you think we'll ever get to that point? Like you sort of made it, every 4 years we fall in love with soccer. And even though I was told as a youngster that my relation was a great soccer player, never really grasped it. And do you think we'll ever get there?
1: Oh, not in my lifetime, no. But keep in mind, this is their sport. This is their NFL. This is every sport for the most part. Now, you are seeing these countries embracing basketball, obviously. Flag football is going to be big. The NFL wants to grow the sport worldwide. Baseball, you know, so there's we're trying to expand our sports into their countries. They've been trying, I think, to expand their sport into our country. And with MLS, with World Cup, you know, we kind of take a glance at it. Or every 4 years, there's certain events we watch with Winter Olympics. We fall in love over curling, and then all of a sudden we move on. Now, curling is, you know, nowhere near with soccer's popularity, because it's the most popular sport in the world. But we fall in love with things that we don't normally fall in love with or care about other than when they roll around. And with soccer, I think having those players that you can tune in and watch and you go, okay, I'm watching something special. That's the key. I go back to golf. The number of people who started watching golf because they were watching somebody do something they had never seen before. And that was Tiger. Looked different, played different, everything about him, mentality, he was different. But he also was great in the clutch. He was winning championships. He's winning titles. That's what we want. Like, you want that validation. Like, Wemby, we want him to get into that category where Joker and Giannis are. Luka's not in there yet of winning a championship. Like, you want that confirmation of what I'm watching is real, that that guy is going to be one of the greats of all time. But we want to see you win championships. And I think that's the key. You want to see, we may not understand what's at stake with the Champions League or whatever it might be, but you do like tuning in and seeing somebody do something where you go, wow, that's entertaining. Figure skating. I don't know anything about figure skating. I know how to put on skates. But then you're watching somebody do a quadruple whatever, a triple sow cow. Like, I don't know. But damn, that was awesome. Yes, Marvin.
5: Do you think it would have been different if Ronaldo or Messi played in America, like in the MLS, where you got to see them every single week?
1: No, because then we would wonder why they're not in the Premier League or elsewhere around. I think when we see players in the MLS, there's still that stigma of, wait, they're not good enough to play elsewhere in the biggest leagues, the best leagues. So I think, you know, it might not be fair, but I think that would be probably the normal reaction. Yes, Dylan.
0: Yeah, I think that's one of the bigger hurdles probably for soccer in America is that it's everyone looks to international first for like the top competition versus like more people are probably watching Premier League on TV than MLS games. So I feel like you're going to just see them over there far more often than even you would here.
1: Yeah, when Rooney came over here and we're like, oh, okay, he can't play over there anymore. All right, it's kind of nice. Coming back, you know, you take a victory lap here. People get to see you, your new hair. Yeah, Paulie.
4: Like you said earlier, USA soccer didn't start in America. And it's developed a lot here with MLS. It's developed a lot here with the World Cup. And we're much more competitive. Over there, it's like college football is here. It's a day-to-day. You grow up in it. You have loyalties that cannot be changed. It's a soap opera. It's the best comparison to European soccer is American college football.
1: And also, if you look at the salaries that are paid in these sports in our country, well, they're making 50, 60. Now, granted, there are some transfer fees. There's some guys making a whole lot of money. Ronaldo was making $250 million, I believe, in Saudi Arabia. You know, you got guys who are compensated. Look at these NBA players. So those athletes in other countries have to be looking at these salaries here, and that's why you get this influx of great talent around the world, because they can come into the NBA after a couple of years, you might be making $50 million a year. Baseball, the salaries in baseball. Football, certainly with quarterbacks. You know, you're... MLS is not going to have a salary structure that rivals the Premier League or Champions League or, you know, any other league around the world. You're coming here usually either starting your career because you can't get on a Premier League team or at the end of your career coming back. We're not getting your prime. Yes, Dill.
0: Yeah, I don't see Christian Pulisic leaving AC Milan for the Seattle Sounders anytime
1: soon. No, not, yeah. But maybe 5 to 7 years from now, he might be coming back to the United States.
0: Yeah.
1: Dylan in Denver. Not to be confused with our Dylan, who went to the University of Denver.
0: What are the odds?
1: Yeah. Hi, Dylan.
9: Hey, Dan. Hey, go Pios, Dylan. I'm just calling in, weighing on the poll question, and I liked Paulie's NBA comp for Messi and Ronaldo a couple of minutes ago. He said Bird and Magic.
1: Mm-hmm.
9: I've made that analogy before. I've always made the analogy that Messi is Steph Curry and Christian is LeBron James, maybe 5-10 years ago, both in their primes. But you look at Ronaldo and LeBron, and you could pluck that athlete and put him in another sport, and they'd probably be really good. But when you look at Messi and Steph, they're specialists. They are only good at that sport. But, man, they don't look like they should be good, but they make it look easy.
1: Yeah. Although Steph Curry could be a professional golfer. He's that good. But I understand what you're saying. Andrew in Washington. Welcome back, Andrew.
10: Oh, good morning, Dan Dennis. Thanks for taking my call. Yeah, it's that, you know, every 4 years where we sit down and finally watch a whole soccer match like I did last night with Argentina, and you see something that just looks so easy that he sits out what would be assumed the fourth quarter because he's already scored 3 goals, and you realize, oh, my gosh, that's the first time he's ever done that. Well, it looks like he does it every World Cup. But the thing about it is, I think there's two things. You just hit on it, that like kids that want to be good at soccer don't stay in the U.S. They go overseas. And so that's where the factory is. And that, you know, the college football thing is really good because it is like a soap opera over there. But I also think the thing that lacks in soccer is the amount of celebration that can be had. In this day and age, there's so much self-gratification that happens in life that soccer doesn't allow it to happen. What are you going to do? Get up and say, wow, that was a great tackle. Well, the game's already passed you by. You've already left your teammates behind. But in basketball, you have 10 to 12 times where you can do little sellies and everybody has their own little makeup. Football, the same way. You have that pause where you can celebrate one tackle 15 times in a game. But I don't think soccer gives that. And I think American sports are built around somewhat of the self-gratification of celebration. And then the money. Of course, the money always, you follow the money, and that's where you find the sports.
1: All right. Thank you, Andrew. Adam in Denver. Hi, Adam. What do you have for me?
11: Good morning. Just real quick about Andrew. If you watch a game with knowledgeable fans, they'll applaud different plays throughout the game, but you're right, it isn't celebrating like our American sports. But the Messi-Ronaldo comparison is Nadal-Federer, right? Both could be the best at their sport, and then they're actually playing each other a lot. So they competed versus each other in Champions Leagues and on the world stage. So that's the comparison I come to when I see Messi and Ronaldo trying to explain to other American fans.
1: Thank you. And look, I don't know soccer. I appreciate soccer. And I also love that people are passionate. And I said this before, when I retire, I will probably, you know, get in, you know, intel. I'll probably ask Rebecca Lowe, give me the three places where I have to go to watch a match. And I'll ask her this on Friday because I want to do that. There's certain things I haven't been able to do travel-wise. But that's something that, you know, probably my wife and I, that I would want to go to certain places where you have to watch that match at that stadium. Dennis in Long Beach. Hi, Dennis.
12: Good morning, gentlemen. I think the best comparison to Messi, I'm sure you saw Wayne Gretzky live on the ice, and how wherever he moved, the whole team, the defense would shift towards him, creating a ton of open ice. Tic-tac-toe a goal or come back to him. Messi does the same thing. If you watch him on the field, where he moves, the whole defense shifts towards and where he's kind of walking to, which opens up huge spaces for other players, and then they go to that, and he's all of a sudden they left him alone, and he's scoring.
1: Yeah,
12: and the other comparison I have is the MLS is kind of like the Champions League for golfers. You get to a certain age, and you can't make it on the real tour, so you go to you go there, same thing. If you're playing in Germany or Italy or the Premier League, you go to the MLS.
1: Thank you, Dennis. You're right about Gretzky. I actually, one of the first dates I had with my wife, I took her to Philadelphia. It was the Flyers against the Oilers, and I was actually covering the Stanley Cup final. And I wanted her to see Gretzky in person. Now, I did this to my family when Jeter, in his last year, I took them to Yankee Stadium. I wanted them to see Derek Jeter. Now, they didn't get the Derek Jeter thing. They're like, he's just standing out there, not doing anything. Go get a beer, you know? But Gretzky, you're just watching the smallest guy on the ice, and you're just thinking, how is he doing that? He's not the quickest, not the fastest, but he was the smartest. And the intelligence of attacking a game, a contest, I mean, that's the beauty of seeing somebody outthink you. And that's what Waino did. He'd be like, all right, I'll get it to Yari Curry, and I'm probably going to get this back, and I'm going to go five hole. Like, you know, Wayne was always a step or two ahead. The great players are a step or two ahead. Not, I'm going to react. It's, I'm going to react, but I already know what I'm going to do when I react again. And watch Wayne doing that, and you're going, I still don't know how he did it, but I think the Messi comp is very accurate there. Let me take a break here. More phone calls coming up. Paulie has a debate bet. Is that how I can describe this?
4: A tough poll question.
1: Wow. Okay. We'll have that for you. Play of the day next. Everybody's talking about the World Cup and why not taking over the United States. 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
1: Ahí va Messi, prefiere con Nico por aquí. González para Messi. 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
4: Courtesy of Telemundo. You know, I hate when the announcers drag it out and they try to rival what just happened. I know you don't want to say goal, but Messi did all the work. It feels like you kind of want to take a victory lap. It does bother me. Okay, it does. Maybe I'm being very, very petty. I just think you are trying to take away from what we just saw with your call. Yes, Todd.
5: What's better, a drawn out goal or goal, goal, goal, goal, goal, goal, goal, goal? I've heard it that way too.
4: You
5: say it like 10 times.
4: I don't like the drag out. I don't like that. Yeah, Paulie.
6: That was kind of invented by Andres Cantor.
4: Yeah.
6: He's been doing it a long time. Mixed reviews, but he's kind of a brand in the soccer broadcast.
4: I met him years ago in Minneapolis at the Super Bowl, and he was a very nice gentleman. But I think we just saw somebody do something great. It's kind of like you're latching on to that. That's all. Yes, Dylan.
7: I'm going to have to disagree. I love the long, drawn-out goal call, especially in soccer. I mean, it just I feel like it's fitting in soccer, and you're just used to it at this point.
4: We don't do that in hockey.
7: No.
4: Well, similar scoring.
7: Yeah, they don't take their shirt off after they score in hockey either.
6: Be cool if they did.
7: Be a lot harder. You have to take all the pads off.
4: Yeah, hold on. I can take it off. And then let me go run to a corner and skate on my knees. 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Restrictions apply. Paulie, I'm going to wait until the top of the hour for the hammer poll question.
6: I don't know if it's that good. Now you.
4: Oh, no, no.
6: No, it's fantastic.
4: Okay.
6: I don't lack confidence.
4: No pressure.
6: No.
4: Okay. Top of the hour.
6: Yes.
4: I'll let you start the hour. We'll start it fresh. We'll let it breathe. And we can talk about this incredible poll question debate bet that you have with this.
6: Prepare to be disappointed.
4: Okay. Dylan, the results from the poll question, first hour.
7: Yes, Dan. Who is your soccer goat? Messi, Ronaldo, Pele, or other? 63% saying Messi. And then, is Jalen Brunson the best Jalen in pro sports? 68% say yes.
4: Well, who would be a better Jalen than Jalen Brunson? Hurts?
7: Won a Super Bowl.
4: Yeah. Okay.
7: Ramsey?
4: No. All right, Jalen Hurts, great postseason player. All right, fine with that. Steen in Vegas. Hey, Steen.
8: Hey, how you doing?
4: Good.
8: How you doing, boys?
4: Yeah.
8: Great show. Actually, I just had one thing to actually say with the World Cup, especially the USA team. You know, compared to 8 years ago, the team wasn't that good at all. But now, since our boys are in Europe, if you saw that game, wow, it's like watching Barcelona or even Manchester City play. So
4: whoa,
8: yeah,
4: wait, hold on, we got pump the brakes. It was really good, and we actually are more offensive minded than we've been in previous World Cups, but I don't slow down. It was a nice performance against the pesky Paraguayans. Yes, Paulie.
6: I was with him for a while. I thought USA Soccer was moving the ball like they never had. But once he said Barcelona, I was pumping some brakes.
4: It's okay. All right. We're excited. You know. Yes, Dylan.
7: I know you talked about what soccer matches, football matches you in your retirement are mm-hmm. like must see. I think El Clasico is probably going to be one of them. The Real Madrid versus Barcelona.
4: It's Barcelona.
7: Barcelona.
4: Yes.
7: Lo siento.
4: But you know, I could probably get my wife to go to Paris Saint-Germain because it's Paris. But, you know, I'm going to factor that in, too. But I'm going to ask Rebecca Lowe on Friday. Like, give me three destinations and the matchup. Yes, Paulie.
6: And just to help you out, Dan, El Clasico means the classic.
4: Thank you.
6: I looked it up to double check.
4: 1 hour in the books, two more to go. Eli Manning will join us in the final hour of the program. I saw where Steve Sarkisian, now Eli was at game three of the NBA Finals. I saw where Steve Sarkisian, the Texas head coach, says Arch Manning may pass up the NFL draft this next year. That he loves Texas so much, his NIL is really good, he's got some endorsements, and he could see him staying another year because he really likes the University of Texas. Okay, he's got the option to do that. I would probably go into the NFL, get started on that. You're going to make a lot of money as the number one overall pick, and a couple of years later, you're going to be making $60 million a year. Hey, I love college, too. I stayed two extra years, and I wasn't even in school. Paulie's incredible, unbelievable poll question coming up top of the hour. Hour two right after this. One more item. We close out hour one, and it's LifeLock. 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
15: Oh, we haven't finished the Jerry Jones sound bites? 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
17: Good morning, I'm Adam Smith. Big Dumber returned to the lineup for the Mariners yesterday. Cal Raleigh hit a two-run single in his return from the injured list, and the Mariners beat the Baltimore Orioles 3-1. It was a big win for the Bells in Port Angeles as well. Bellingham's bats came alive, and the Bells started their road trip with an 8-1 win over the lefties. In local news, a shooting in Blaine involving U.S. Customs and Border Protection sent a suspect to the hospital. FBI Seattle says the incident occurred yesterday morning on the corner of 4th Street and A Street. That's roughly 350 feet away from the U.S.-Canada border. Get ready for more changes if you're traveling south of Bellingham. WatchDOT says both lanes on northbound I-5 near Chuckanut Creek are shifting to a temporary bypass road starting at 8 o'clock tonight. The southbound lanes made a similar shift on Monday. In your local weather forecast, we'll see partly sunny skies in Bellingham today, a high of 70 degrees. Overnight tonight, mostly clear with a low around 50.
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1: Let's look at the immediate futures of both of these teams. 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
0: Hosted by Dan Patrick and joined by the four Danettes.
1: I refuse to let Tim Legler start his summer vacation.
2: So now they look at themselves as champions. They're going to feel differently about themselves and their ability to navigate any situation going into next year. There is no reason to think that the Knicks can't have an opportunity to repeat next year.
1: And then the Spurs, you do have the De'Aaron Fox question.
2: Going forward, the future is going to be Stephon Castle and Dylan Harper. There's no question about that. And for De'Aaron Fox, maybe he's the guy that's more anchored to your second unit, but that's a lot of money for a guy coming off the bench. I get it, but they were a better team when Dylan Harper was on the floor.
0: Broadcasting from the Man Cave, this is Dan Patrick.
1: Hour two on this Wednesday. It's a Pizza Wednesday at that. Shrimp and bacon pesto pizza, barbecue chicken pizza, and vodka pepperoni pizza. Who has it better than we do?
3: Nobody.
1: All right. We're fully assembled, fully equipped. Fritzy is back in body. I don't know if in mind. He's still a little under the weather, but this is his Willis Reed moment. He's out just for a cameo and could steal the MVP. Dylan is here. We got Marvin, Paulie, yours truly in the back room. 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Good morning, those watching on Peacock, or our great radio affiliates around the country, over 400 around the world. 877-3DP-SHOW. 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Twitter handle, the DP Show. We got a bunch of people calling in, talking about the World Cup, talking about Messi, comparison to Wayne Gretzky. You got Ronaldo and Messi. Is that like Bird and Magic? It's good. It's fun getting people to talk about this. NBA Finals ratings, ABC ESPN, had the most watched NBA Finals since 1998 with Michael Jordan, the Bulls, and the Utah Jazz. Saturday's Game 5, the average audience was 24.5 million viewers, peaked at 33 million viewers, and it's the most watched NBA Finals Game 5 since 1998.

0: Stat of the day, brought to you by Panini America, the official trading cards of the Dan Patrick Show. We have a new poll question. We'll get to phone calls coming up. Paulie said this is an unbelievable poll question that he has, that it could be debates, bets attached to this. It is that important.
1: It's a bit of a sports social experiment. Football is the biggest sport in our country. Soccer, the biggest sport on earth. Not really a debate. Okay. Whose career would you want? Eli Manning, remove money. Eli Manning, two Super Bowls, likely going to the Hall of Fame, very good quarterback in the sport that a lot of people love in America. Or you could be Lionel Messi, likely going to go down as the greatest player in the most popular sport on earth. Remove what they make. But what did you guys think you would do? And what do you, I want to bet on the results.
0: Are you betting now or do you want to wait till, like, how do we know that?
1: I'd like to give our answers first and then we can bet on the results. Because I'm curious if being the best ever at the biggest sport on earth trumps playing football, because football is still the most popular sport here.
0: Okay. I'll go first, but I want to throw out this caveat. Messi can't really live in a normal world. Eli Manning, he can't. Eli can come and go. Nobody's going to be mobbing him. Nobody's camping out at his house. If he goes to a restaurant, there's not thousands and thousands of people. You might have a couple of people coming over and saying, can I get a picture? So you got to factor that in as well, that with that stardom, that global stardom, Messi doesn't have a normal life. When you have a full-time security team, you got to factor that in. I would still want to be Messi because that's global. I'm the greatest. I'm in the conversation. Eli's not in the conversation. He's going to be a Hall of Famer, and he's won two Super Bowls, and he beat Tom Brady. But I would take Lionel Messi's career. Yes, Paul?
1: And it's interesting. You grew up loving football. You played some football. You've never played soccer or really loved soccer. You like it now. But that's how powerful Messi is. It's a sport you don't really want to play.
0: I appreciate it.
1: Yeah.
0: But I was never a soccer fan. Just because I was playing other sports. I felt like those who played soccer because they, you know, weren't big enough to play football or whatever it might be. Brother-in-law who played in college. I mean, I get it. I didn't get it when I was growing up. I mean, I didn't get golf till I was 35. I'm like, that's my dad's sport. Todd?
2: I'm going to go, because it's NFL and the reasons you gave, you know, two-time MVP, he did it in New York, and he did it both times against Brady, mainly, again, because I'm just much more into football than soccer. I'm going to go Eli Manning.
0: Dylan?
3: I'm going to go Messi. I mean, he's the GOAT.
0: Marvin?
4: Messi. I want to be the greatest at something.
0: All right. Paul?
1: Yeah, Messi, no doubt.
0: Yeah. Yeah. So I don't think it's much of a debate. Now, if you said you could be Tom Brady or you could be Messi. Yeah, Paul.
1: I thought that made it too easy on football fans because he's similar to Messi in our sport of football. Would you want to be a very good quarterback with rings? I think this is going to be a very close poll question. And Eli's going to get like 42%.
0: Because there are people who don't think Eli's a Hall of Famer.
1: Right, but they love football. Like, Fritzy loves football.
0: You'd have to come up with a better football example for me to make this closer.
1: Eli was booked today, that's why.
0: Okay.
1: Oh, okay. That's half the reason of the poll question.
0: Okay, would you rather be Peyton Manning or Messi?
1: I'm gonna throw the BS flag on that. I think we need to go with someone a bit lesser. No offense to Eli. He is going to be a Hall of Famer. Has two rings.
0: I would still want to be Messi over Peyton Manning.
1: That's pretty impressive.
0: Yes, he's the greatest. He's the GOAT. If you said you could be Messi, LeBron, or Tom Brady, is it obvious that you're going to take Tom Brady's career? Because, you know, LeBron is in the conversation of greatest, because I don't want to put Jordan in there because I would take Jordan. But if I said you could have, like, you could throw in Tiger. You could throw in, I can't throw in Mike. LeBron, Tom Brady with Messi. Yes, Dylan.
3: Yeah, I guess like every obviously up for debate, GOAT in their respective sport.
0: Yeah.
3: Which would be, what, Jordan, Gretzky, Messi, just for the sake of argument.
0: Well, Jordan's going to win that.
3: Yeah.
0: Yeah, Jordan's going to win that. Like, I could put Gretzky in there as well.
3: Otani.
0: But, yeah. Who said, who did we have on the other day? CC Sabathia said Otani's the greatest baseball player of all time. He homered last night.
3: It's a little soon.
0: I think he's had four. Yeah, four. You do?
3: I think it's a little soon to crown him the best baseball player of all time. Will he, barring any, you know?
0: Okay. Does he have to have three more great years? Like, he could have three more MVPs. Right?
3: He's going to get one. He's basically a lock at this point for this season.
0: Yes. Yes, Todd.
2: Would Ali hold his own in a poll like that, or because it's boxing and, you know, he called himself the greatest, but obviously some of the accolades of some of these other, you know, players we've talked about in other sports, but where would you put Ali in?
0: You know, it's worldwide. It's global. He was a showman. Like, he told you when he was going to knock somebody out. Yeah, sure. I don't really have any problem with that. Yeah. Paulie.
1: I love mixing in all the GOATs, but I think that the Eli Manning angle makes this tougher because you're picking a good borderline Hall of Fame guy in the sport. Like, Fritzy picked it because he loves football that much. It would really help if Messi were also booked today because Eli's already on the show. Just saying.
0: Yeah, it's not a debate. The only thing that I wouldn't want is Messi can't live a normal life. The rest of his life. If he wins another World Cup, you know, you see when he goes to a restaurant in Miami, word gets out, there's thousands of people. You know, this, it's not Taylor Swift. This is Messi. Yes, Dylan.
3: Would you rather win a World Cup or a Super Bowl?
0: World Cup.
3: Yeah?
0: Yeah. Yeah.
3: You get a ring.
0: You beat the world. You beat the world.
3: But don't we call the Super Bowl, like, you won a world championship?
0: No,
3: like
0: the World Series. But Super Bowl is just us here in the United States.
3: Well, I heard a lot of Knicks fans say they won a world championship.
0: Hey, I'm fine with that, too.
3: You are?
0: Yes, our Knicks. Go Knicks. Go New York.
4: Go New York. Go.
3: Yeah. Parade tomorrow.
0: Oh, I know. I did say that the two backroom guys, Anthony and Rob, could go to the parade tomorrow if they took off their shirts and they actually put N and Y like they were together, and that they could go, but they had to paint. One had to have an N and one had to have a Y, and they had to walk together the entire parade, the entire time. Yes, Dylan.
3: That seems fair. I mean, I actually asked them. I said, if this was the only way, if the only way for you to go to the parade was to also fly to Carolina on Saturday and go to the Hurricanes, they said they would do that. So they seem very amenable to taking tarps off.
0: Yeah, we're not doing that. But, you know, Carolina, we're not doing that parade. That's Saturday. But if the backroom guys want to go to the parade tomorrow, but they have to paint their chest. Now, we can decide. They can have a G and an O for go, or they could have an N and a Y. You could have J and B for Jalen Brunson, whatever it is. Yes, Dylan.
3: Do they have to go tarps off on the train into New York?
0: Yes.
3: All right, I like that.
0: And I want video.
3: Yeah.
0: Yes, Paulie.
1: If it's G-O and they put G go, they could also switch spots and be O-G.
0: Okay.
2: Oh,
0: All right.
2: I like it.
0: I'm going to give it to you.
1: Versatility.
0: I'm going to give it to you. Bloop, bloop. Drew in Columbus. Good morning, Drew. What's on your mind today?
5: 511, 195. When you have the lovely Rebecca Lowe on and you ask her where to go, I'm going to recommend that you bring up an Arsenal-Tottenham match. I'm a massive Arsenal fan. I've been to the North London Derby. I also have season tickets to Ohio State. And I've probably been to 15 Ohio State-Michigan games. And I'm going to tell you, it is a tea party compared to an Arsenal-Tottenham match. If you want to understand what it means to those people, I mean, those teams represent the streets those people grew up on. It's just different. It's just different.
0: Yeah, and I want to experience that. I haven't been able to experience that. Now, there's a couple of sporting events that I would like to see in person. Dan in Denver. Hi, Dan.
6: Hey, Dan. Thanks for taking my call. 5975. I just had to call in to correct my younger brother Dylan in Denver. You just spoke to. Steph Curry, Messi is a great comp, but Messi is the GOAT. He's Jordan. He's Gretzky. He's the best ever. There's really just no doubt about it now.
0: Well, I think we were talking about when you see Steph Curry, you go, that guy does that? And that's that. So I don't think that you were saying that Steph Curry is Messi. It is the comparison of you look at somebody and you go, how is that guy doing that? And that's what you get with Messi as well. I think Messi and Gretzky, very similar. Yes, Mormon.
4: Yeah, I think Messi is more impressive because he's short compared to regular people. Steph Curry might be the tallest guy that we perceive as being short. Because when you see him in person, you're like, damn, he's a legit 6'3".
0: Yeah, when we were with him in Tahoe and you guys got to see, you know, when he was sitting down and I walked in and he stood up and gave me a big hug and Marvin goes, damn, he's taller than I thought. I said, yeah, he's 6'3". But out there, when he's on the floor, he looks really small. Yeah, Paulie.
1: Short for the sport, tall in life.
0: Yes. Yes, Dylan.
3: Yeah, to put in perspective, he's the same height as Derrick Henry, who looks like a giant on a football field.
0: Well, but he would probably kind of look like a giant in real life, too. Like, he's a large guy.
3: Yeah.
0: You know who is a guy that... Brandon Jacobs.
3: Oh, yeah.
0: God, we saw him, and we might have been at a Super Bowl. I don't know what it was, but, like, he was a big guy. And that's a running back. Like, you're going, damn. He's 6'4", 260. Yes, Todd.
2: You can make an argument for both, but I was curious what everybody thought is a tougher sport to play, hockey or soccer, since we just made a messy Gretzky analogy.
0: Hockey. Hockey. Yeah, hockey.
2: With all the endurance of the running versus skating?
0: Hockey. In soccer, you can stop. Now, I know you get breaks with hockey, your shifts, but, I mean, you're doing all of that on skates. And when you fall, you're not falling on turf, you're falling on ice. And that puck is coming at you 100 miles an hour. And guys, it was so unbelievable what the Hurricanes did. There'd be shots on goal, and these guys would be just sacrificing their body. And not everything is padded. And they have to have welts, bruises all over. But, oh my God, no, hockey. You got a stick, you got a puck, you got the ice, you're on skates. They want to take your head off. They're allowed to take your head off. Hey, you nearly took his head off. 2 minutes for you. Yeah, Paulie.
1: When I walk into a soccer pitch, I don't fall down on my first step.
0: All right, more phone calls coming up on this unbelievable poll question, one of the greatest that we've ever had. Your phone calls coming up. 877-3DP-SHOW. Eli Manning. Okay. I'll ask Eli Manning this question next hour. Would he rather have his career or Lionel Messi? All right, take a break. 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

0: 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Eli Manning, part of the poll question this hour, will join us in an hour from now. Paulie, I'm trying to defend you with this.
1: See, my point is...
0: Oh, I know your point.
1: Okay. A good number of people are going to pick Eli Manning because they love football so much. So much so that they'll pass on being the greatest player on earth in the biggest sport on earth.
0: Okay.
1: Like Fritzy.
0: Oh, so now...
1: No, I'm saying Todd is an example of someone who has no interest in soccer.
0: Okay.
1: And would pass on everything that goes with being Messi because he loves football so much.
0: Dylan.
2: We got a... revision to that poll question submitted by our cameraman Weeks. He said, would you rather have a Lamborghini or a Toyota Yaris?
0: Wow. That's a shot. Chris in California. Hi, Chris.
3: Hey.
0: First
3: time, long time. 6'2", 210. All right, I'm going to weigh in. Like, I mean, I played soccer for 18 years growing up, and yes, I love the sport. I think it's awesome. I've been watching a lot of the World Cup, but you know what? I will take being a Manning all day long because he beat Tom Brady. I mean, just straight up beat Tom Brady. That is amazing. Yes, Messi is awesome, but yes, you also have the rights to say, you know, like, you can't go anywhere in the world, but like they just showed Manning at the game the other day, and he was all there, and nobody even knew who he was. So,
0: all right. Nick Foles beat Tom Brady too. I don't think anybody's taking Nick Foles over Lionel Messi. Yes, Paul.
1: My poll tomorrow is Nick Foles or Cristiano Ronaldo.
0: Wow!
1: I had to unveil that a day early. Thanks, dude.
0: Chris in Syracuse. Good morning, Chris.
4: Hey, thanks, Dan. Hey, a couple things for you. Hey, you were talking about Gretzky. You know, he always said, I don't want to be where the puck is. I want to be where the puck is going to be. And I bet Messi's the same way with a soccer ball. And you were talking about great Jaylens. Jaylen Brown, like Brunson, both have a title. And I wonder what Brown's career would be like if he was the go-to guy like Brunson. I don't know if he could carry a team to an NBA title like Jaylen Brunson did.
0: Do you want to weigh in on the poll question? Would you rather be Eli Manning or Lionel Messi, Chris?
4: Yeah, I think I'll go. I am not at all into soccer, so I think I would definitely go with Manning. And yeah, it does make it kind of unique with Eli instead of a Peyton or whatever. So yeah, I think I'd go Eli Manning.
0: Okay.
1: That's two. Come on, America. 350 million more to check in.
0: Kyle in Indiana. Hi, Kyle.
5: Yeah, I think you take Messi because you definitely got that as a child. You got the worldwide fame. You got that always.
0: All right. Thank you, Kyle. Yes, Dylan?
2: Yeah, I mean, Messi's also beaten Ronaldo 16 times, so you want to make the Tom Brady argument for Eli Manning. I mean, he's also lost 11 times and drawn 9 times, so, okay. But we're not going to factor
0: that. All right. But, okay, Tom Brady, you would take over Lionel Messi.
2: I don't know that I would.
0: Okay, all right. See, I think that's more of a comparison. I know that we have Eli on, but, you know, to me, there's no comparison with that. If you say, hey, you won 2 Super Bowls, you're going to be a Hall of Famer, and you have relative anonymity, okay, or... hey, you can't go anywhere, but you're the greatest of all the people, you know, millions and millions and millions, billions of people who played soccer. You're the best to ever do it. But the inconvenience is you can't have a normal life. You can't go to Walmart. You can't, you know, go to Starbucks. You know, you imagine if he pulls into Starbucks and, you know, they put goat on his cup. Yes, Paulie.
1: It is funny, when Messi got to MLS, he went to Publix. It's a grocery store down in Miami. And people were like, well, that can't be him. So they weren't approaching him at first.
0: Yeah.
1: He had security, but he looked like a normal guy.
0: Knicks parade is tomorrow. Prepare yourself. Get ready for that. I didn't even look at the weather. Because it's been pretty nice in the Northeast. Yes, Paulie.
1: It's going to be a hot one in the city tomorrow.
0: Okay.
1: High of 90.
0: Ooh.
1: Muggy.
0: Ooh. Okay. That'll be beer drinking weather.
1: Oh.
0: And then I got to find out if the two backroom guys, Anthony and Rob, are going to go to the parade. Yes, Marvin.
6: Who's going to be the Knicks version of J.R. Smith, where
0: Ooh.
6: Their shirts are just off the entire week? Like Jose Alvarado was at the Puerto Rican Day Parade the day after. Shirt was off. Is he putting on a shirt?
0: Hey, whatever, however you're feeling, man, go get him. Tarps off. Yes, Todd.
7: Would you be more of the, you know, one of the mellow guys, just taking it all in, or someone that's going to dancing around and like look at me a little bit if you're on that roster?
0: Well, at my age now, or if I was in my 20s.
7: You're a part of that group.
0: Oh, if I'm in my 20s, I'm out there dancing in the streets. If I'm single, shirts off, and I'm out there and I'm doing body shots. With women, not guys.
2: Oh, come on.
0: You strike me as somebody who's done a body shot off a guy.
2: Exclusively, Dan.
0: And vice versa.
2: Believe it or not, I haven't gotten a lot of opportunities for the alternative.
0: Yeah. But now you have a fiance.
2: Yeah, the body shot days are done for me.
0: Yes, Paulie.
1: If it were a tidal parade, Fritzy would be on the last float, sitting there comfortably eating chips. Like, could you keep it down just a hair?
7: I'm trying to enjoy my cheese doodles and Mountain Dew.
0: I'd be having a cigar. I probably would be drinking beer, you know, tequila later, because I don't want to get too banged up on the parade route. But cigar, maybe hydrate with some water.
1: Mix in one.
0: Yeah. Maybe have like an IV, like a hydration IV hooked up. And then so I'd have to have an ashtray for my cigar. By the way, if anybody can help me, my father blew. I told you about this cigar that I had in Pittsburgh. Well, me, because I told everybody about this damn cigar. Now I can't get it anymore. They're back ordered. So if anybody knows how I can get my father blew cigar, had one last night. Great cigar. Not expensive. Great cigar. Yes, Paul.
1: Isn't this going to make it harder?
0: Well.
1: You doubled down.
0: I know I do. You're right.
2: I take it all back.
0: Well, it's just like I mentioned, my favorite tequila is Fortaleza. Well, I can't get it. So maybe I start bringing up brands that I don't really like and I throw people off the scent here. Yes, Marvin.
6: The funny thing about the Knicks is obviously they're in the biggest city in the world, but they have like a small town feel to their championship run.
0: Mm-hmm.
6: Mike Brown went into the restaurant and everyone's clapping for him like it was the end of Hoosiers, and Gene Hackman's walking to the local diner and everyone's clapping. That's how it feels, and the whole city rally around them like it was just some small town in Ohio or Indiana.
0: Yeah, I think that's a great point. But it's the team. Like nobody felt larger than the team because Jalen Brunson made a point to make a team, make this a team, make it feel like a team. Just like Villanova. Villanova wasn't a great basketball team from the standpoint of Phi Slamma Jamma or Georgetown or Duke or UCLA. But collectively, like that's where you go. That was a great team. Yes, Dylan.
2: Would you rather be Jalen Brunson or Eli Manning?
0: Well, you know how I feel about Jalen Brunson.
2: I do.
0: I'm taking Jalen Brunson. Eli has two. Here's a question for Eli. What was a better pass? Mario Manningham or David Tyree? A better pass? Because to me, it's obvious. The pass to Mario Manningham is one of the greatest passes any quarterback has ever thrown. You factor in the Super Bowl, a game-winning drive, and the fact that I'm standing on the sidelines and he makes that throw and I'm thinking, I don't know where he's throwing this to, but it's going to be intercepted. That pass was unbelievable and underrated. The one with David Tyree, he just threw it up. You know, it's like Montana to Dwight Clark. I still think Joe was trying to throw that out of the end zone. But that throw to Mario Manningham, yeah. It defied logic and physics. Yeah, Paulie.
1: I hadn't seen this one in a while. Eli's on his own 5-yard line. There's a touch of pressure in his face. There's double coverage, and he's going towards the sideline, and he puts it in the only spot.
0: It's incredible.
1: It's a good reminder.
0: Yeah, Marv.
6: Yeah, the impressive part about the Tyree catch wasn't the throw or the catch, or the catch was, but the second most impressive part was him getting away from the two defensive linemen. That was the impressive part.
0: Well, he should have been called in the grasp. Probably so. But, it, you know, it was an incredible... We do talk about the catch, David Tyree catch, but what Eli did to get that throw off, that's underrated. But the throw to Mario Manningham, awesome. Yeah, Paulie.
1: Messi couldn't have made that throw
0: to
1: Manningham.
0: He could not have.
1: Not with both feet.
0: He could have kicked it to Mario Manningham. He could have done that. He could have threaded the needle. Patrick in Nashville. Hi, Patrick. What do you have for me?
8: Hey, Dan. Just wanted to say, second time, long time, 6'3", 220. And I wanted to comment on Paulie's comparison of European soccer to college football. I think college football should adopt the model that soccer in Europe uses, whereas the clubs, along with paying the players, directly compensate the clubs whose players they buy from. So big clubs like my Liverpool will still dominate the transfer window, but the smaller clubs they buy from, like Bayer Leverkusen, will not lose their players for
0: nothing. Yeah, Patrick, I brought that up. I brought that up a couple of times. If you lose a player, let's say you're the coach at Toledo, and you lose a player to Ohio State, Ohio State should be paying a transfer fee to the smaller schools. Because then, you know, it helps them with their athletic budgets. Ohio State, not going to put a dent in theirs. But if you're taking these players from other schools that want to transfer, it's a transfer fee. But, you know, eventually we're going to be like the Premier League. You're going to have X number of teams. They're going to be playing on their own. And then you'll have the rest of college football. Yes, Todd.
7: If you're already paying the smaller schools to embarrass and humiliate them, it seems like they go hand in hand that you could at least give them some compensation if you're poaching players.
0: Yeah, but we're not going to be doing that, you know, moving forward, you know. And it'll be, in the next 10 years where you're not playing Texas State. You know, you're going to have a schedule just like the NFL. And you won't be – and these other schools, there's going to be programs that have to drop sports because they will not have the revenue. So, yes, you're paid $500,000 to be a sacrificial lamb, and that $500,000 is really important. But this is a way that maybe you can compensate some of those schools who do find somebody who proves to be kind of a diamond in the rough, and then they transfer, you know, to Ohio State. You compensate these schools. Carlos in El Paso. Hi, Carlos.
9: ADP, 6'4", 225. Last night, as I was watching the game, I was thinking of comparisons like we've been talking all morning. And the one I wanted to drop today was, last night we saw something if Michael Jordan on the Wizards decided to play, or Justice Laisel as a point guard. And then we kind of found out that he's just as good, if not better, as a point guard. It's just insane what Messi is and is doing. Anyway, thank you. Appreciate it.
0: All right. Thank you, Carlos. Chris in Connecticut. Hi, Chris. What do you have for me?
10: Hey, comparing Messi to Eli is like comparing Dan Patrick to Rich Eisen. You won Family Feud, and Rich Eisen is Rich Eisen.
0: Thank you, Chris. It's true, but it's rough. It's true, but rough. Yes, Dylan.
2: I feel like with the Messi comparison, I would have an easier time moving off of him with like a Tiger Woods or maybe like a Roger Federer. I guess some
0: Hold
2: an
0: on.
2: Individual.
0: Paulie wants to have a rebuttal.
1: It's not a comparison. The poll is more of an experiment. I knew that Messi would win this poll. My guess is it's going to be 75% to 25%. But the fact that 25% of the voters would pick a good NFL quarterback over the best ever in the biggest sport is telling.
0: Well, those are people who may not, they're voting against soccer.
1: Yes.
0: They may not be voting for Eli. It's like, I'm not going to vote for soccer.
1: Exactly.
0: Yeah. Yes, Dylan.
2: Do you want to guess what the early results of that poll are?
0: I'm going to say 74% voting for Messi.
2: 77.8% are saying Eli. No, Messi.
0: Maggie in Minnesota. Hi, Maggie.

0: 5'2", 130. I want to keep the conversation going about what sport is harder, soccer or hockey. I've had extensive experience in both, and for me, it's always been soccer, mainly because hockey is still a hand-eye coordination sport. Soccer is a foot-eye coordination sport, and it's super unnatural, especially as youngsters. You know, if you learn how to skate, again, hockey is difficult on the ice. But you learn how to skate, and it becomes easier. It becomes pretty natural, stopping, starting, all that sort of stuff. Whereas soccer, you know, you're trying to take a ball with your feet, and hockey is just still hand-eye. You know, golf, tennis, hockey have an instrument in your hand. It's all extension of your arm, but it's all still hand-eye coordination. So I wanted to keep that debate going, and Messi, yeah, Messi's the GOAT.
1: All right. Thank you, Maggie. Yeah, for me, just what hockey players do. The physicality, the endurance, speed, quickness, doing it on ice. Guys are allowed to take your head off. To me, it's hockey. Now, you know, boxers, when you go to a boxing match, like a heavyweight match, and if you're lucky to sit close, you know, two guys walking in, one is not walking out. They might be carrying them out. And there's nobody who can help you. And to be there when Mike Tyson fought Michael Spinks or when he fought Marvis Frazier, it's a whole different world. I mean, that's the Roman Colosseum. Yes, Dylan.
2: If we were to combine hockey and soccer, would that be the hardest sport where you're on skates and you have to kick a soccer ball?
1: And you would be using your skates on grass.
2: Yes, on
1: that
2: grass.
1: Would be, yeah. Yes, Marvin.
3: Some hockey players have to know how to box also.
1: Oh, yeah.
2: Yeah.
1: Yeah, yeah. Yes, Todd.
4: The getting back to what you were saying about boxing, I just went to a few fights. The sound of the punch that you don't pick up as much on TV and seeing the contortion of someone's face as they're getting hit and the blood and the things that aren't necessarily picked up as readily when you're watching it on TV.
1: And it used to be you went 15 rounds for a title fight. 15 rounds. I mean, you look back at Ollie Frazier. That's 15 rounds and just pounding each other. Yeah, Paulie.
5: I think I'd rather get punched by a boxer than a hockey player, though, because when they drop the gloves, those are knuckles. There's a little padding in boxing. I know the punches are way tougher. I don't want to get punched by a hockey player.
1: Well, I don't want to get punched by anybody.
5: I guess if it was a choice of two.
1: Okay, you get, well, you don't want to get punched by Tyson.
5: No, let's go someone a little less. give me like a nice middleweight.
2: Yeah, Terrence Crawford.
5: Yeah, who's 500 career record.
1: Tommy Hearns.
5: No, thanks.
1: Oh, man. I've been watching Tommy Hearns videos here lately. Don't get me started. Man, these guys are so quick. They're so quick and powerful. And Hearns was built differently because he is tall for his weight class. And that reach and the quickness. And when you see him fighting Roberto Duran, I mean, this is hands of stone. And damn, is he coming at it. And Duran knows he's in trouble. At one point, he's trying to be cocky with Tommy Hearns, and Hearns is having nothing to do with it, man. It's just a matter of you're going down. How do you want to go down? Yes, Marv.
3: And I've worked boxing matches before. You don't realize how long 3 minutes is.
1: Yes.
3: Like when anybody here that's been in a fist fight, the fist fight is probably 30 to 40 seconds.
1: Yes, you're
3: tops.
1: Right. You're right. You're like, oh. Even if you're, you know, hitting a speed bag or just hitting, you know, a stationary bag and you do 30 seconds and you're sweating and you're exhausted. Yeah, Paulie.
5: But if you get punched by Tommy Hearns, it's one, you're down and you're probably unconscious, so you don't feel much. If Jeff Bookaboom pulls your jersey over your head, he's doing 8 punches to your head and holding you up whilst doing so.
1: True. Yes, Todd.
4: With so many fights we've seen over the years with a lot of hugging, dancing, holding, at least, you know, in the recent years. But that, and you've mentioned it before, that Hagler-Hearns fight, from the sound of the bell when they just went after each other for those few rounds, you knew it wasn't going to last very long. The way they just destroyed each other from second one.
1: Was it true? We should check on this during the break. That Hearns, right from the opening bell, went right after Hagler. And people, you know, I think the announcers were shocked. But I think that didn't he have like stomach issues, Tommy Hearns, like bathroom issues, and that he was now once again, I could be spreading a lie, a tale, spinning a yarn here, but like they wondered why Tommy Hearns went right after Hagler, and I remember hearing somebody say that maybe he had stomach issues. Yeah, Paulie.
5: I do find some stories that said that was a rumor, okay. Unproven, and interviews afterwards debunked
1: okay.
5: that. But they said that Tommy Hearns, notoriously slow starter, purposely was told to and decided to swing early.
1: Yeah, boy, that didn't go well. Hagler was tough. And he lost that one fight to Sugar Ray Leonard because they said that Sugar Ray Leonard outscored him. Now, none of those punches hurt Marvin. And that was the, you know, he was like, he didn't hit me. He didn't hurt me. But they scored it like Sugar Ray landed a lot of punches. All right, let me take a break. Man, we're all over the map today. That's why I love doing this show. Only for the next 2 years. we'll take a break. More phone calls coming up after this. Big shout out to Panini America taking center stage with the official Panini FIFA World Cup 2026 sticker collection. 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

0: Anthony, one of the backroom guys, who is a diehard Knicks fan, he wants to go to the parade. It starts at 10 a.m. tomorrow, and he just sent me this list of all the things that you're allowed to do, not allowed to do. No bags, backpacks, chairs, coolers, drones, bikes, scooters, strollers, umbrellas, pets. 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Glass, metal bottles, not. Bring proper ID. More than 10,000 New York policemen will be on the street. 10,000. The largest planned police deployment for any event in department history. And Anthony and Rob, I think, want to go to the parade. They can, but they have to have their shirts off the entire trip. And they have to go wire to wire. I need video. And I need them to put one has N and one has Y on their chest. And they walk around together holding hands.
1: Now you're pushing.
0: Yes, Dylan.
2: I'd like to add that they have to go tarps off on Friday here, too. Why not? Let's milk it while we got it.
0: U.S. Open gets underway at Shinnecock Hills. I have not played that course, but I have covered U.S. Open there, and it did not look like it was fun. And I don't think this will be fun for these golfers, but it is for a major. And the U.S. Open getting underway, NBC and Peacock. Dan Hicks, who will be on the call, he will join us tomorrow morning from Shinnecock. And we're kind of gearing up. I've been playing more golf, going to go to Tahoe. I'm not playing in the event, but I'm going to play the course on Monday. I'm going to have Dylan out there with me and Mario and Ray and American Century, brought to you by NBC and Peacock. Beautiful, fun event. And I told the Danettes, I said, we're going to go out to Tahoe. You're going to fall in love with this. And the big German set up a beautiful area there for us to broadcast Wednesday, Thursday, Friday. Great guest. And made me think about favorite golf courses that you've been around. Not everybody plays golf, but you've been around. Todd, I'll start with you.
3: I'm going to go Pebble Beach when we all had a chance to go out there and the water and the Pacific Ocean and the views and a chance to have breakfast with Jim Nantz and his mansion across the way. Those are all reasons why I just thought of Pebble Beach immediately.
0: All right. Dylan?
2: Mine's actually pretty close to home, Dan. Fisher's Island.
0: Oh.
2: The golf club there. Very exclusive. I believe you have to own a property on Fisher's Island to even be invited to be a member there, but I've seen the course. It's gorgeous. Got views of the 360 of the Long Island Sound. That would be my choice.
0: Yeah, I haven't played that golf course.
2: It looks unreal.
0: Marvin.
4: Liberty National Golf Club. I've been there before. The New York City skyline, seeing the Statue of Liberty. It's an unbelievable view.

0: Really? Paul?
1: Years ago, my wife and I were driving the west coast of Ireland, and I saw Ballybunion Golf Club. I didn't even know we were coming up upon it. Legendary. Went into it. Didn't play, obviously, with my game and to get a reservation. But it was, I guess, the Pebble Beach of Ireland. That'd be the closest comparison I give. It's apples and oranges, but it was stunning on the coast.
0: Yeah, I think off the first tee, I think there's a cemetery that you can
1: hit.
0: For
1: me, there was.
0: You can hit it into a cemetery there. I would say Cyprus. Now, I love Pebble, and I played Augusta, but Cyprus, shout out to Dan Quayle, former vice president who helped me get on Cyprus. 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
2: Is Cyprus as exclusive as Augusta, would you say?
0: No, Augusta, I would say.
2: 1-2.
0: Yeah. Cyprus is difficult to get on. Very difficult. 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
13: Good morning, I'm Adam Smith. Big Dumber returned to the lineup for the Mariners yesterday. Kyle Raleigh hit a two-run single on his return from the injured list, and the Mariners beat the Baltimore Orioles 3-1. It was a big win for the Bells in Port Angeles as well. Bellingham's bats came alive, and the Bells started their road trip with an 8-1 win over the lefties. In local news, a shooting in Blaine involving U.S. Customs and Border Protection sent a suspect to the hospital. FBI Seattle says the incident occurred yesterday morning on the corner of 4th Street and A Street. That's roughly 350 feet away from the U.S.-Canada border. Get ready for more changes if you're traveling south of Bellingham. WatchDOT says both lanes on northbound I-5 near Chuckanut Creek are shifting to a temporary bypass road starting at 8 o'clock tonight. The southbound lanes made a similar shift on Monday. Any local weather forecast, we'll see partly sunny skies in Bellingham today, a high of 70 degrees. Overnight tonight, mostly clear with a low around 50.
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1: Let's look at the immediate futures of both of these teams. 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
0: Hosted by Dan Patrick and joined by the four Danettes.
1: I refuse to let Tim Legler start his summer vacation.
2: So now they look at themselves as champions. They're going to feel differently about themselves and their ability to navigate any situation going into next year. There is no reason to think that the Knicks can't have an opportunity to repeat next year.
1: And then the Spurs, you do have the De'Aaron Fox question.
2: Going forward, the future is going to be Stephon Castle and Dylan Harper. There's no question about that. And for De'Aaron Fox, maybe he's the guy that's more anchored to your second unit, but that's a lot of money for a guy coming off the bench. I get it, but they were a better team when Dylan Harper was on the floor.
0: Broadcasting from the Man Cave, this is Dan Patrick.
1: Final hour in this Wednesday, Eli Manning stops by. We figured he could give us a little feel, a better feel of a championship parade. He got two of those with the Giants. And tomorrow will be the big parade starting at 10 a.m. And 10,000 New York City police officers will be there. I don't know how many millions they're expecting. Probably over 4 million will be there for the New York Knicks parade. Stat of the day brought to you by Panini America, the official trading cards of the program. A kickoff to summer in the Hamptons, the U.S. Open on NBC and Peacock, and the coverage will start on Thursday, NBC Peacock, NBC Sports Network, which is where you can find this program. Good morning, if you're watching or you are listening on our radio affiliates around the country. I'm looking at the odds from DraftKings on the favorites to win the U.S. Open. You would think Scottie Scheffler, huge favorite. Then it's Rory McIlroy, John Rahm, Cameron Young, Xander Schauffele, Matt Fitzpatrick, Tommy Fleetwood, Ludvig Åberg, and Bryson DeChambeau. Really, it's a two-man race if you look at the odds from DraftKings. Scottie Scheffler plus 445. Rory McIlroy is second at plus 920. And then John Rahm at plus 1175. Gambling podcast. We'll tape that later today. Shea and Irving, Big Day Ray, and also Dylan. Our starting lineup is fully intact. Fritzy is back today. And Dylan in the back row, Marvin, Paulie, yours truly, and the backroom guys. Yes, Dylan.
3: I'm surprised Bryson's that long of odds. I don't usually bet on him because he has a tendency to implode, but he's fared very well at the U.S. Open. I mean, he won at Wingfoot and Pinehurst, I think.
1: Yeah.
3: I mean, those are two gauntlets themselves.
1: Yeah, but I think he's missed the cut the last few majors.
3: Yeah, Masters he did, impressively so.
1: Yeah.
3: And I think at the PGA.
1: Yeah. So, yes, he's won his two U.S. Open. This is a beast. This course, if you're under par, I think you're winning. It is a beast. And if these winds continue, and if you have weather drying out the greens, I mean, what's interesting is, you know, when a golfer sees a green, he's like, okay, there's like a 5-foot circle. You know, it's kind of like a hula hoop where you go, okay, that's kind of where I have to hit this thing. Like, we look at a green and we're like, I don't know, anywhere. These guys are looking at, if it's there, then I can score. If it's, you know, someplace else, now I'm hopeful that I get a 2-putt. And that course, those conditions, the wind, and it will be a monster. But, you know, I do like to see golfers have to think, because a lot of these courses, you just bomb it. And you know, Phil Mickelson said to me years ago, because I said, you know, why don't you try to put it in the fairway instead of the distance? He said, because I would rather be hitting a 9-iron to the green and I'm not in the fairway, as opposed to you hitting a 7-iron. And so that was his philosophy. And I think you have a lot of golfers who are like that. It's just, I'm going to swing as hard as I can, and I'll deal with the results. This course, the fairways are generous. It'll be all about your second shot. Whoever wins is probably going to be unbelievable with their second shots. Yes, Paulie.
4: I've seen a couple articles about Bryson DeChambeau, about what you guys were talking about. He got paid a lot in LIV. He hasn't done that well in the major since he came back. He's been more than flirting with this YouTube golf pivot for his career.
1: Yeah,
4: people are questioning his focus.
1: Well, I guess I could see where, I mean, he's a peculiar guy to begin with. He was always viewed as kind of odd with the length of his clubs. But I always viewed him, he was ahead of the game with a lot of things, you know, weightlifting. And, you know, his approach was different. But he's proven to be very successful. People love watching him play. But it feels like he's kind of at the crossroads of, I've made a lot of money. This YouTube channel or you know that he has seems to be really popular. A lot of upside to owning your own channel. And I don't know how important it is for him to be on the regular tour or go through everything you're going to have to go through to be on the PGA Tour. Same with Jon Rahm. You know, it's one of those with Jon Rahm, I think he regretted it. I mean, the money is great, but then you're like, these things, these events don't mean anything. Like, if you're about the sport and the history, you know, money comes with that if you're successful. This was, we're going to give you all the money. Now, go out there and be entertaining. You don't have to win. And you've seen this where these guys get into these, I can win this, but am I mentally ready for this? And golf is so much about mental. These guys all have the ability. It's what happens when you go, okay, I got to hit a 6-iron out of the bunker over the water 212 yards and land it next to the flag. Like Tiger did in Canada years ago. Really, that's the one shot. It's weird. When you think of Tiger, that almost felt like a coming out party where you go, oh my God, nobody does that. Nobody is thinking of that shot. And there are certain players, and I brought this up with Pete Sampras talking to me about Roger Federer. He said he thinks of shots that I would never even, you know, think about doing. And he completes those shots. And that's the same with Tiger. Like that imagination where you go, wait, what's he trying to do? Well, you can't. Oh, my God. He did it. But, you know, watching these guys at a very, very, very high level, see what they do. And then you'll see these guys that they can act like us on some of these holes where you're like, wait a minute, you just put that in the water. Like Ludvig Åberg earlier this year, who I think, I mean, talk about a talent. And he just melted down. And you're going, wait a minute, he's acting like me. Yeah, Paul, I don't like to see them struggle, but I do like to see them think when they're out there instead of just, I'm 6 under par. Yeah, Paulie.
4: There are certain shots, like you said, you don't forget. I think it was Bubba Watson in the straw at the Masters.
1: Yeah, 10th hole.
4: 10th hole, 2012. The camera's behind him, so you see what he sees. You can't see the hole in any way, and all you see is tree branches and people.
1: Yeah.
4: And it seems like a dumb attempt. It's his defining moment of his career.
1: Yeah, he was bending the ball. But that was the Canadian Open with Tiger, wasn't it? That he had the 6-iron in the bunker over the water, like 220 yards away. Yeah, Dill.
3: There's also like the Firestone or the Bridgestone Open. It's my favorite Tiger shot. He hits a pitching wedge out of the rough 184 yards right next to the pin and just cranks it as hard as he can. And I'm just like, only that guy can do that.
1: Big day yesterday with the World Cup. You had your stars, and they acted like that. Lionel Messi scores 3 times, and this is how the last one sounded.
5: Nico Gonzalez, Lionel Messi, Lionel Messi! First career World Cup hat-trick, ties the all-time goal-scoring record.
1: France, Norway, Austria all win, and Mbappe has a couple of goals. Holland had a couple of goals. This is what you want. You want to have people tune in and be able to see what's the fuss all about with this guy. And Messi certainly gave you that. He turns 39 next week. Our hard-hitting, unbelievable, one of the greatest poll questions ever. Would you rather be Lionel Messi or Eli Manning? This is a Paulie special. Go ahead, give the backstory on this because you're getting roughed up even in the building here.
4: Oh, I love the response to this poll. It actually bears out what I thought. Take away the money. You want to play soccer and be the best soccer player of all time, biggest sport in the world, and everything that you mentioned that goes with Messi, or a very good NFL quarterback who's going to the Hall of Fame with 2 rings, also made great money, and can generally live his life day to day.
1: Well, I said Messi. If I have a chance to be the greatest of all time, yes. Is it an inconvenience? Yes. Eli's able to have anonymity. Yeah, he is. You know, it's a trade-off, though. What are the results, Dylan?
3: Lionel Messi's still holding strong at 77.9%. I think he lost about 0.3%, though, since we last checked. So things are trending terribly for him right now.
1: All righty. 877-3DP show. Operator Tyler's sitting by. Do we want to play the World Cup food game like we did yesterday?
3: We absolutely can.
1: Okay. I'll let you guys chime in because yesterday I kind of took over and dominated. Except for couscous is not from France.
3: No, that was from Algeria.
1: Okay, go ahead, Dylan. This is the favorite dish from these countries?
3: It's either a national dish or if that's not a thing there, it's a very popular, notable dish from this place.
1: All right, World Cup food game. Go ahead.
3: Fish and chips. We're going to start easy here.
1: I'm going to let Todd go with that one.
6: I'm going to go England for fish and chips.
3: You'd be absolutely correct, Todd.
1: All righty. All right.
3: Now we're going to get a little tougher here. Pavlov, which is a lamb and rice dish.
1: Okay. Marvin, Paulie?
7: Croatia?
3: No.
4: I'll go Panama.
3: Also no.
1: I'm going Colombia.
3: Also no.
1: Wow. Ghana.
3: Also no.
1: Uzbekistan.
3: Ding, ding, ding. Oh. Uzbekistan. They love their Pavlov there.
1: Pavlov's dog.
3: Pavlov's dog.
1: Yeah, hopefully not.
3: Fufu,
1: oh.
3: Which is pounded cassava and plantain, often eaten with soup.
1: Paul.
4: I just got some Congolese takeout the other day. I'm going Congo.
3: No, but close.
1: Ghana.
3: Ding, ding, ding. Ghana. They love their fufu in Ghana.
1: Fufu you.
3: Cerny Rizot. Which is a black squid ink risotto.
1: Mm-hmm. Okay.
3: All right. Or cuttle fishing.
1: Yeah, Paul.
4: Portugal?
3: No, but that's a good guess.
1: Marvin?
7: Croatia.
3: Croatia is correct.
1: Okay, all right. Stupid.
3: Poulet Moambe.
1: Poulet Moambe.
3: Chicken and palm butter stew. I hope I'm not butchering these too bad, but...
1: It doesn't matter. Panama.
3: Incorrect.
1: Marvin?
7: Colombia.
3: Also incorrect.
6: Portugal.
3: Todd, that's wrong.
4: Congo?
3: Ding, ding, ding, that's Congo. I knew Paul would come through.
4: Only nation left.
3: No, there's one more. Or is there? No, there's two more.
1: Panama.
3: Sancocho de Galena. Guyana, chicken and cilantro stew.
1: Panama.
3: That is correct.
1: Okay.
3: Ed. You have any of that while you're down
1: I
3: there?
1: Might have had that. When the food in Panama is awesome. It's great. When I was, you know, spent a couple of weeks there in the last couple of years there, and man, the food is out of this world.
3: Some fresh seafood down there.
1: Yes, it is. All right. Is that it?
3: Oh, there's one more, but okay. It's only the last one left. Portugal's pastel de nata, which is delicious. It's like an egg custard puff pastry. It's actually dessert, but...
1: Okay. Yeah, Paul.
4: When you're in Panama, do you see, like, American fast food places? Are those commonplace or not very much?
1: I didn't. I stayed downtown.
4: Oh.
1: I did go to the Panama Canal, which was... It was wonderful to see. These huge ships come in, and then they lower them, and then they raise them, and, yeah... It was a spectacle. But no, I didn't see fast food restaurants. I'm trying to think. But I didn't go very far from my hotel to the stem cell facility, from the stem cell facility back to my hotel. And although I did have the best hamburger of my life at the hotel that we stayed in, it was the best hamburger I've ever had in my life. And we were told this. The guy, Dan... From Lima, Ohio, went in because he had ED, and they gave him four shots into his...
6: Okay.
4: Yes. His D.
3: Yes. And he got a burger after.
1: Yes. And he said to me, as we're sitting in the, you know, kind of the lounge area, getting ready, you know, for, you know, our stem cell. And he goes, have you tried the burger at the hotel? And I go, no. And he goes, best burger ever. Well, he's from the Midwest. I'm going, this guy knows something about it. So I say to my wife, when I get done with my stem cell treatment, we're going to go have that burger. So we go there. We order the burger. And we sit out at a poolside. And we both took half of the burger and bit in at the same time. And then all of a sudden, it was like, we looked at each other and we go, That's the best burger I've ever had. Next day, I go in to see Dan, and Dan said that things were working for him after his ED. He took four shots in the and I kept calling him Ed. I said, Ed, how you feeling? He goes, I like that. I like that. Yes, Todd.
6: Maybe he got a rise out of that tasty burger and had nothing to do with the medication.
1: I don't know what they did, but that burger was... So then I went back for stem cell in February. My wife and I go, should we try the burger again? She goes, let's see if it's as good as we remember. Go out to the pool. You sit there. Grab a burger, cut it in half, take a bite. We looked at each other and said, God, that's the best burger I've ever had. I don't know why, but it was unbelievable. Yeah, Paul?
4: Did he seem excited to tell you about it?
1: He did not seem excited that I remember. But I do remember that poor guy was going in to get those shots, and I had to get shots in my shoulder. I had to have surgery eventually. They said, why don't we put some stem cell in there? And I almost cried. It hurt so bad. And I'm thinking, man, I am a wimp. I'm embarrassed. I'm telling my wife, I said, that guy's getting four shots into his head. And I'm out here whining because I'm... And I don't hear him scream. He comes out. And I'm like, how you doing? He goes, I'm okay. I said, I didn't hear you scream. He goes, no, I didn't hear you scream either. I go, I got him in my shoulder. You got him in your head. He goes, doctor comes out. And I said, look, I got to apologize because, man, I was about to verge of crying. He goes, your injections far more painful than his. I said, no, he got his in his head. And he goes, no, in your shoulder. We had an offensive lineman come in here 2 weeks ago. He passed out. He got a shot right where you got a shot. I got four of them right in the heart of your shoulder. Yeah, Paulie.
4: You know, right before surgery, they put an X mark on the body part?
1: Yeah.
4: Did they do that for Dan?
1: I don't know if, like, they do that for your knee
4: right.
1: or your shoulder so they don't operate on the other one. I don't think he has two Eds.
4: Just checking.
1: Yes. Yes, Dylan.
3: I don't care how much more painful the shoulder one is. I'm taking that one over the Ed shot.
1: I agree with you. I felt bad that I was wimpy. I was like, man, I'm sorry that I almost passed out. The guy goes, no, yours is far more. But okay, I'm in Panama. They have Spanish-speaking doctors and nurses, and they also speak English. So at one point, the doctor, he's putting these injections in my shoulder. So three of them, and he's speaking in Spanish. With the last one, I hear him say, give me the longer needle, and he says it in English. And I said, no, that's when you speak Spanish, not now. So I look over and I see this thing and I go, oh my God, I'm gonna cry. Stem cell, help me play golf. Hit the ball past these younger guys yesterday.
3: Come on.
1: I dominated you guys yesterday off the tee. 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
3: You did.
1: That's how bad you guys played.
3: I didn't play, though.
1: Eli Manning, would Eli take his career over Lionel Messi's? We'll ask him next here on the Dan.

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5: 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Nowhere is that spirit more evident than in the world of sports, and we at KPUG are revisiting some of the greatest calls in sports history, including Al Michaels and the Miracle on Ice.
6: Long shot. Ray able to get a piece of it to sweep it away. 28 seconds. The crowd going insane. Carlomon. Shooting it into the American end again. Morrow is back there. Now Johnson, 19 seconds. Johnson over to Ramsey. The Legionov gets checked by Ramsey. McClanahan is there. The puck is still loose. 11 seconds. You've got 10 seconds. The countdown going on right now. Morrow up to Schultz. 5 seconds left.

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2: Larry David is here fresh off of that game four victory for the New York Knicks. 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
2: 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Your seats are right next to the Spurs bench.
3: Yeah. You know the Spurs have an assistant coach. Mm-hmm. And he's also going back and forth. And, you know, I'm starting to yell at him. I'm going, hey, man, come on. Give us a break here.
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0: Eli Manning set to join us. The latest installment of Eli Manning Presents The Undercovers featuring NASCAR champion Ryan Blaney. Available now exclusively on Prime Video. Eli will also have a new upcoming episode this summer featuring the New York Liberty point guard Sabrina Ionescu. Eli joining us on the program. All right, before I get to all this stuff, let me ask you this. I don't know if you've heard this question on the show that we've been asking today. Paulie, this is your special. So you knew we were having Eli on, and you asked the nation this question.
1: Eli, hey, buddy. We knew we were going to have you on today. Lionel Messi had a great game last night. So I wanted to experiment with sports fans. Would you rather have your career, two-time Super Bowl champion, on his way to the Hall of Fame NFL quarterback, or Lionel Messi's career as the greatest soccer player probably of all time and the biggest sport on earth, taking away career salaries, just the role and the job?
2: You know, I think that's a tough question. And, you know, I think I'm never going to, you know, second guess or take back my career just because it's not always what you think, you know, what your stats are or what you're labeled as. It's the relationships, it's the friendships, it's the past, it's the things you overcame, that make you proud of what I was able to accomplish. And so I have all the respect for Messi, and you know, my son's wearing his jersey around, and you know, it's for him at 39 years old to have a hat trick yesterday is unbelievable. But you know, I've enjoyed my journey, and I'll stick with it.
0: Better throw, the one to Mario Manningham or the one to David Tyree?
2: The one to Manningham is definitely a better throw. You know, that was kind of the way it's supposed to be done. You're supposed to throw it, you know, to the guy and hit him in stride, and you know, kind of put the ball to a spot where he can catch it and no one else. Tyree was, I mean, you know, probably a better catch is Tyree's, with the guy hanging all over him, and you know, right off the helmet. So I don't know why I'm so good at throwing kind of not that great passes to people where they have to make these great catches. Odell, we got Tyree, we got Manningham. So I'm really good at throwing it just a little bit off where they got to make these awesome one-handed catches.
0: I don't think you get enough credit for the throw to Odell Beckham where he made that catch.
2: Right. I mean, he was interfered with. I always tell Odell, I mean, we had like it was a play we put in kind of a half roll. I'm rolling. I'm going to try to hold the safety a little bit, and he's got like a comeback and go. And he didn't sell the comeback. Like, if he would have sold the comeback, he would have walked into that end zone. But he rushed through the comeback. So I'm a little late. I put it out there. He got interfered with anyway. But I mean, I still don't know how he caught that ball with, like, you know, just a few fingers, you know, over his head. Don't see the ball hitting your hand. I mean, it's still pretty ridiculous to this day.
0: Can you compare being at the Garden for that game three to anything that you, like a Super Bowl? Like, I know you're in the Super Bowl, but just the atmosphere.
2: Yeah.
0: What was that like?
2: It's very different. I mean, a Super Bowl is obviously, as a player, you're in it, and it's the flashing lights, and it's the, you know, obviously, but you have fans from both.

0: sides. You have, kind of the corporate people who are there. And all of a sudden now, you're at the Madison Square Garden. It's a historic place, and you have only Knicks fans who have been, just waiting for 50 plus years for a championship. And so that energy, that night to start the game, right there, was the energy kind of into the second quarter. They took the lead. They had their traditional slow start. They take the lead kind of before halftime, and it was rocking and rolling and just an amazing atmosphere. Such a fun run to watch them get that championship.
1: What do you remember about your victory parades with the Giants?
0: Just the amount of people, and I mean, just 3 million people. Just looking back from blocks and blocks, just of people sitting there, the confetti coming down, and just the fact that I had no idea what I was getting into. Like I really hadn't. I didn't know about the Canyon of Heroes. I didn't know. I grew up in New Orleans. I knew what a parade was. I've kind of seen Mardi Gras and thought that was crazy. I went in kind of blind to what was about to happen, and it was just unbelievable the amount of people that showed up and that were there for that. It was funny the other day. I've gotten to know a couple of the Knicks players. So I text Josh Hart. I text Jalen Brunson. Just congratulations and just what a performance, and so happy for him. And to enjoy this, celebrate, the parade's gonna be awesome for you. And so Brunson, he FaceTimed me back. He didn't respond back, but he FaceTimed me. It was Sunday late afternoon. I'm driving back from a lacrosse tournament with my daughter and my young son, and we're at like a rest area. I'm trying to order food for him. There's people, recognize me. They're asking for pictures, and all of a sudden I get a FaceTime from Jalen Brunson to add to the total chaos. So I'm kind of, I go in a corner, I'm talking to him. And I got my son Charlie, who's 7, next to me, and we watched every game together. We watched the game the night before in a hotel room in Maryland. I mean, he's so fired up for this. We've gone to games. I kind of take the phone down. I'm like, Charlie, we got Jalen Brunson. Anything you want to say to him, like about the game or championship? And his only thing he said was, "I have the hiccups." So I was like, "Well done, Charlie. Well done." I think that. So, I'm like, Jalen, that's a first. I've never, that's a first for everybody. So, he'll always have that moment with Jalen that they shared that, that Charlie had the hiccups.
1: Undercovers featuring Eli, Ryan Blaney. That's available on Prime Video. And then you got one coming up with Sabrina Ionescu. What are you going to do with Sabrina?
0: Sabrina's going. She's going undercover. She did it at a Oregon women's basketball game. Kind of got called into the halftime to do some free throws. She was all dressed up and started. Of course, was on fire, making every shot, and then went undercover. So she was great. Ryan Blaney did a great job. He went undercover. He's got an old British guy. Kind of getting a tour of Team Penske with a bunch of other people, and his name was Hamish, and all of a sudden that they kind of start riding go-karts and racing each other, and his go-kart was the same speed as everyone else, yet he was completely destroying them, which shows that it's there is some talent into NASCAR and race car driving. It's not just the car; it is the person handling it. But a lot of fun doing these shows, and they're on Amazon. And Ryan's is coming out soon, and Sabrina's will come out a little later.
1: What made you think of this?
0: Well, I think it all comes kind of from the Chad Powers and going undercover when I did Penn State, and just how much fun I enjoyed it. Kind of just the pranking attitude and kind of get to go and show your skill set when no one recognizes you. So it's nice to be in a crowd of fans and they don't know that you're there. And so for me to do that at Penn State, but Baker Mayfield did a great job, Justin Jefferson, and so it's Donovan Mitchell. So we've had a lot of great shows and exciting for these next two.
1: But if you go to a neighborhood cookout, local dad's going to throw football?
0: We're gonna toss it around. You know what happens? You know what's kind of funny? I enjoy, like, you go to the neighborhood cookout. There's a bunch of kids. I enjoy, hey, I'll be permanent quarterback, and and get in there and toss with the kids. It's amazing how the dads all of a sudden start venturing in, like, I want to play a little bit. I want to catch one. I'll start throwing some like high ones, like almost like punts, throw as high as you can and see the dads try to catch it. And, you know, it's really just to embarrass them in front of their kids. That is the whole purpose of it. You know, because they will not catch these high ones. It's moving around. They're diving for it. You also see, like, if their own kid, you know, 9-year-old kid, he's on a post route, I throw it to him and he drops it, the dad gets so disappointed. You know, it's like, come on, this was your chance. This is your chance, son. Like, the kid's 9. The longest throw he's ever caught from his buddy is like 20 yards. Now, you know, this one's 45 yards. There's a low probability of them catching it the first time.
1: No Mario Manninghams, no Odell Beckham.
0: Not with the 9-year-olds. They're not quite there. So you got to kind of put it right in the chest. So that's tough for me.
1: Congratulations on Undercovers. It'll be Prime Video, and it'll be NASCAR's champion, Ryan Blaney. And then later on this summer, it'll be Sabrina Ionescu. Great to catch up with you again. Thank you, Eli.
0: Thanks, Dan. Always a pleasure, pal.
1: Eli Manning. Yeah, Paulie asked the question. And Eli said he'd prefer to be Eli.
2: That's another vote.
1: What's the percentage now, Dylan, of those who would want to be Eli over Lionel Messi?
3: 76.7%, and we have not had a vote from Messi yet, but we imagine he'll vote for himself too.
1: Yes, if we got Messi on, I think Messi is going to take his career as well. A couple of phone calls in here. Eddie in Ohio. Hi, Eddie. What do you have?
4: Hey now, Danny. 5'9", 140. Hey, I was listening to you earlier, and my local shop has your cigars. I don't know if they ship out of town or not. I'm happy to pass on the information to Tyler or even ship a box out for you myself if you would like.
1: I will have Tyler, if you'll give Tyler the information on your cigar shop, and then we can reach out to them. I appreciate that, Eddie.
4: No worries, man. Looking out for you and showing you how far your reach is.
1: Thank you. Thank you. All the way to Ohio, and I have a favorite cigar. I got this. Now, I've had the My Father brand cigars, and then I was in Pittsburgh for the draft, and we were there at, you know, Cigar Lounge. I'm like, what do you want me to try? And the guys there, they were like, we got 3 cigars for you to try. And I said, at the end of the trip, I said, I'll take a box of that, a box of that, and a box of that. And this My Father Blue, great cigar, great cigar. And then I open my big yap, and now I can't find it anywhere. Rocco in Tucson. Hi, Rocco.
5: Hi, Dan. How are you?
1: Great, Rock.
5: I'm a big, big, longtime listener. Never called in before. A little nervous, but we'll get through that. Couple of real quick things. 5'6", 160. Small body, short arms, and small hands for Marvin. Also, 2 things. It's funny you're having Eli on and you speak of Tyree, because about 6 months ago, you guys did a great piece on best and worst moments of you know, our lives in sports. And I had the privilege of being my career was with Gillette, so Boston and the Patriots, big time. And in 2008, obviously, I got to see Eli do his magic with Tyree, which was one of the worst moments of my life because that led to a loss. And then just 7 short years later in the same stadium, about 2 sections over, I got to see Wilson throw his pick to Butler, which was one of the greatest sports moments in my life. So I hope you guys do that again.
1: Thank you, Rocco. Thank you. The throw to Mario Manningham. I mean, that is a all-time throw. And considering it was in the Super Bowl, I mean, it does not get played anywhere near with Tyree. Because Tyree, Eli escaping to make the throw, and that Tyree catches it with Rodney Harrison playing as well as you could possibly play that moment, and David Tyree still caught it. That's more about the catch. Mario Manningham, that's about the throw. Yeah, Marv.
6: Is David Tyree kind of like OG Anunoby, where you always remember that one play? I know OG's a better player than Tyree, but if you don't know anything about the NBA, you'll always remember the OG play.
1: But Tyree didn't play after that. He didn't have another catch in his career after that, I don't think. So now, if that was the last shot of OG Anunoby's career, that would resonate pretty loudly. Not that this one doesn't, but Tyree didn't have another catch in his career. But I do think when you think of OG Anunoby, it will be that one play. Yes, Paulie.
2: That was Tyree's last season with the Giants. He hurt his knee, missed the next season, was on Baltimore, never caught another pass.
1: Let's take a break. Last call for phone calls. And to Pizza Wednesday, Dylan, pizza's ready, coming out of the oven?
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1: Oh, right. 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

0: or not NFL season. 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And, of course, the Seahawks were so intrigued. I mean, we're the defending champions. I talked a lot about this last year. I still can't unpack. I still can't reconcile that we really won the Super Bowl. I mean, we were up against the Rams and the Niners, the best division in football. I'm blown away. With that game against San Francisco where we just blew them out of the water at Lumen, and then to come back and win against the Rams for the NFC Championship, and then boom, just rolling the Patriots in the Super Bowl. I mean, crazy. And then we're at the parade, and it's just like, yeah, this is what we do. We just win Super Bowls, whatever. It almost seemed easy.
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3: Dan Hicks will be calling the U.S. Open at Shinnecock starting tomorrow. He'll join us tomorrow morning. Stat of the day has been brought to you by Panini America, the official trading cards of the Dan Patrick Show. Final results of the poll question. Dylan?
4: All righty, Dan. Would you rather be Lionel Messi or Eli Manning?
3: Now, Paulie says that he has a poll question that might be dumber than this one tomorrow.
5: Almost guaranteed.
3: Almost guaranteed it could be dumber. Now, this is just the careers, the accomplishments on the field, on the pitch, not the money that goes with this, although the fame comes with this. Yes, Paul.
5: I'm quite proud of how this poll turned out because the fervor about it is exactly what I wanted. And the seeing if enough people would pick a football player, a good one, a very good one, over the greatest soccer player of all time would pan out. And it did.
3: Okay.
5: Tomorrow's
3: you're doubling down on
5: tripling down. Splitting tens, Dan.
3: So you got one that'll rival this one tomorrow.
5: I think so.
3: Okay. The final results, Dylan?
4: 23%, Dan. Do you want to guess?
3: Took Eli Manning's career.
4: They did, which means 77% took Lionel Messi. It's been bouncing around between 76.5 and 78. So,
3: Jeff in Raleigh. Hi, Jeff. What do you have for me today?
6: Dan.
3: Hey.
6: Thanks for taking my call.
3: Yep.
6: 60205, Dad Bod. Two things. First of all, the greatest Jalen has to be the OG Jalen Rose. But the greatest Jalen in the NHL is James Jalen Chatfield, because he is the only Jalen in the NHL.
3: All right. Yeah, Jalen Rose, I think, started all of this, didn't he, Marvin?
7: Yes, his mother created the name. I think his father's name was James, and his uncle's name was Len. So Jalen.
3: Yeah, his dad was Jimmy Walker, basketball player. And I actually saw his dad play in person in Cincinnati.
7: Jalen didn't.
3: No, he did not. He did not.
7: Dead to him club.
3: Yeah, he didn't have any contact with him. Yes, Dylan.
4: This is a little off topic, but I've been thinking about it since you brought it up. The burger in Panama.
3: Yeah.
4: What was on? Was it a standard cheeseburger with like lettuce, tomato, and no onion, obviously?
3: Yeah, yeah.
4: That's it?
3: Yeah.
4: Nothing snazzy? No,
3: nope.
4: You know,
3: nope.
4: Bacon jam?
3: Nope,
4: or...
3: nope.
4: Just a classic cheeseburger.
3: I've never had a burger that was that good. I haven't. Now, the food was great in Panama. They know what they're doing with spices down there. But no, I, I went

0: to a restaurant with Jay Glazer one night. Food was awesome. Unbelievable. Tasty, spicy. Delish. Yes, yes.
1: I mean, we're just taking your word for it right now. We could all take a little field trip to Panama.
0: No, no.
1: Well, I guess I'll never get to try the burger then.
0: No, because when I go down there, you know, I have to go through all this stuff, and then they hook me up to an IV, and then I get stuff. I mean, you have to go down there and do stem cell. Do you guys want to do stem cell?
1: Probably help a lot, honestly.
2: Stem cell with a side of burger.
0: It's, well, it's helped me. Yes, it's helped me considerably. And Jay Glazer as well. And you'll go down there and you'll see kind of a who's who of some celebrities, athletes there as well. But yeah, it's what they do in Panama, they don't do in the United States. And that's umbilical cord stem cell, where they are attached to a hospital. They monitor the baby and the mother. They get the stems, or they get the umbilical cord. They take the stem cells out, and they pump them into me. Yes, Dylan.
1: Don't they do stem cells from like shark DNA too? Isn't that a thing?
0: Not there in Panama.
1: No.
0: Not aware.
1: I'll find one.
0: Yeah, but no, this facility, they're called Origins, and they, you know, it's white glove. It's, you know, unbelievable. But it helped me. I always tell people, and I have an autoimmune, and I don't know how it'll work with you, with your conditions, but they're treating a lot of different things with stem cell. David in Maryland. Hi, David. What do you have for me today?
3: 6'1", 200 down from 255. One shot a week, not in my head. Two things. I would like to talk to somebody. I will do a Pizza Wednesday, a meat Friday that will beat anything you've ever done. I've been in the food business since 1980. I'll bring it all. You need to do nothing.
0: Well, we do have Chef Greg, and I would like to side with Chef Greg and Dylan. But, David, thank you. We have a lot of offers for people who want to come in for a meat Friday. You know, maybe there's a food festival nearby that you can display your wares. Yes, yes, Dale.
1: He's in Maryland. If he's willing to bring up some blue crabs, I would be okay with that.
0: No. Then we're going to have a parade of people coming in. Can't do that.
1: If you bring crabs.
0: George in Wisconsin. Hi, George.
4: 5'8", 125. I was calling to ask you whether OG Anunoby should have won MVP over Jalen Brunson.
0: What do you think, George?
4: I think he should have, because even though Jalen Brunson had the 45-point game in the finals, I think OG Anunoby led them to that Game 5 win because of his game-winning shot that helped in Game 3.
0: Well, I would say this, George, and thank you for calling in. If OG Anunoby had that tip in to win Game 5, he would be your MVP. There was a recency bias. Even before we had Game 5, Jalen Brunson was the favorite to be the MVP. And I thought OG Anunoby should have been the favorite, at least going into Game 5. And then Brunson, you know, he went off. This day in sports history, Paul.
2: 1976, Dan, it was announced that the NBA and ABA would merge. And, oh, you remember this one, 1994, O.J. Simpson and the Ford Bronco slow-speed chase around Los Angeles during the NBA Finals.
0: Yeah, well, I've been around a lot of things. But being in the Garden that night, and all of a sudden, you know, I'm covering the NBA Finals, but I'm watching O.J. and I'm watching on a monitor, and I'm thinking, this is surreal. And people in the Garden wanted to know about OJ. Like, the NBA Finals is going on. They're like, what's going on with OJ? I'm like, he's still in his Bronco driving. Unbelievable. Crazy. Todd, what'd you learn today?
5: One of the comparisons you provided in the opening segment today, Pelé to Elgin Baylor.
0: Dylan.
1: Stem cells and cheeseburgers.
0: Yeah. In Panama. Marvin.
6: Fritzy wants to be Eli, not Messi.
0: He is Messi. As Eli. Yes, Paulie.
2: Messi has yet to vote in our poll.
0: Oh, yeah. Somebody's going to find him. Ask him. Todd, what did I learn?
5: One of your first dates with your wife was taken to see Gretzky play for the Oilers against the Flyers.
0: 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Thanks for your contributions for Fritzy, Marv, Dylan, Paulie. 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
12: Good morning, I'm Adam Smith. Big Dumber returned to the lineup for the Mariners yesterday. Cal Raleigh hit a two-run single in his return from the injured list, and the Mariners beat the Baltimore Orioles 3-1. It was a big win for the Bells in Port Angeles as well. Bellingham's bats came alive, and the Bells started their road trip with an 8-1 win over the lefties. In local news, a shooting in Blaine involving U.S. Customs and Border Protection sent a suspect to the hospital. FBI Seattle says the incident occurred yesterday morning on the corner of 4th Street and A Street. That's roughly 350 feet away from the U.S.-Canada border. Get ready for more changes if you're traveling south of Bellingham. WatchDOT says both lanes on northbound I-5 near Chuckanut Creek are shifting to a temporary bypass road starting at 8 o'clock tonight.

0: southbound lanes made a similar shift on Monday. Any local weather forecast, we'll see partly sunny skies in Bellingham today, a high of 70 degrees. Overnight tonight, mostly clear with a low around 50.
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5: Well, that's correct. Welcome to this edition of the Rich Eisen Show. I'm not going to lie to you. I got my hands full today. We've got not one, but two champion head coaches. Rod Brind'Amour of the Stanley Cup champion Carolina Hurricanes is first up. And then, because I'm a very patient man, I've been knocking on the door of Indiana football ever since they won the national championship against the Miami Hurricanes. And after a while, I think I might have finally worn this man down, because I am obsessed with him. The head coach of Indiana football, Kurt Cignetti, gave us this date about a month ago.
6: Google me.
5: And we finally have arrived on the date. Kurt Cignetti will join us in the middle of this show. And then, in hour number three, of all the people I wanted to know his thoughts on the Knicks winning their first championship in 53 years. I brought his name up. I invoked his name to Mike Breen the other day when Mike joined us on Monday's show to kick off the week. I'm wondering, what does Marv Albert think? And he said, yes, to our invitation. I'm assuming that's what he said or how he said it. And it just so happens he's going to be joining us on this day, the 32-year anniversary of number 32 going on a slow speed chase down to 405. And Marv was at the mic of the NBA Finals between the Knicks and the Rockets on that day. So of all days for Marv to join us, he will join us in hour number three. And then, hey, listen, we're going to go full 70s flashback, because after Marv, we hang up with him. The Fonz will be here. Henry Winkler with a return engagement here on the Rich Eisen Show. And he is an absolute delight. And every single time he is here, it is great. And that's how our third hour will hit. That's our guest list today.
7: Love it.
5: So stay where you are. Don't go anywhere. Like I said, my hands are full for all these interviews. And then there's you at 844-204-RICH, number to dial. It's a Wednesday, so I've got a power rankings. I power ranked the top NFL defenses recently. So today it's the top NFL offenses. And then, of course, the phone lines will be open for you. Good to see you over there, Chris Brockman.
8: Hey!
5: Nice. Oh, good job. Who is the man to your left? Who is he?
8: Hold on.
5: Hey, there he is. Yeah. Mr. World Cup, working the faders for the World Cup himself.
8: I love it.
5: We finally sprung him loose from Pico Boulevard, where Fox Sports is doing its excellent coverage of the World Cup.
8: Couple days off.
5: What's up, DJ Mikey D?
8: I miss you guys.
5: Mike, we miss you too. Mike Del Tufo is here.
7: Is that Dan Whipple?
5: Well, we'll ask him that question. And for those who don't know what that question means, you shall. What's up, TJ Jefferson? Chill, how are you, sir?
9: What's up, boys?
7: What up, man?
9: Hell yeah, it's always lit. You know, when I don't have one.
7: I'm so sportsed up right now.
5: Well, you know what?
7: Yesterday was awesome.
5: The neat part about it, and listen, you know, we're big baseball fans here. Love talking baseball. Love talking the National Football
7: League. What sport is that again? Baseball?
5: I love talking about, obviously, the Knicks winning the NBA Finals. Love talking with you. And then you forget, every time the World Cup comes around, just how awesome it is. And I know a lot of folks might be like, how do you forget that? Well, it's every 4 years. Yeah. And the thing I love about the World Cup is just how big it is worldwide. And then we just get a little piece of it here in the United States normally. But this year, we've got a big, huge piece in the fact that we are one of the three nations hosting the World Cup and the lion's share of the matches of the World Cup. And it's every day. It is a Super Bowl for every single nation playing on that day. And it's three, if not four times a day, every day, for damn near 2 weeks. And it doesn't stop. It keeps going and keeps going and keeps going. And then one by one, the biggest stars of the sport, of the biggest sport on planet Earth that everyone shares, show up on the stage. And yesterday, Chris, before we left, our audience, you gave, you know, a heads up. Hey, today France is out there and Kylian Mbappe's out there. And then, hey, Norway's playing Iraq later. And Norway is in the World Cup for the first time since 1998. And they've got a Norse Viking-looking god in Erling Haaland out there. Keep an eye out for him. And then the big finish, even though there's another match between Jordan and Austria later on to finish up the four-pack, Lionel Messi gets out there for Argentina. And he's in Kansas City. And sure enough, the three guys you mentioned scored a grand total of seven combined goals.
7: Outrageous. It was so awesome.
5: And one by one, the stars showed up and showed out. And Mbappe being first up. And his goals against Senegal for France, including the finisher, with in extra time, was a missile that he sent from way downtown, bang, to use the phrase that, you know, KO always mentioned back in the day. This was truly a remarkable performance by Mbappe, who now has 40 goals in the last couple of seasons, 25 in La Liga, 15 in the Champions League for Real Madrid. And then he adds two more to the list. 14 World Cup goals is a record for France. And, you know, I'm so happy for all those who root for him and root for France. And next up for France is Iraq, which got a good look-see at the 6'5" Erling Haaland. I think Smitch said it best in our group text. It's like if Gronk was playing soccer.
8: That's a great.
5: Now, I think Gronk has more weight.
7: Yeah.
8: He's
7: a little more beef.
5: Bigger dude.
7: Yeah, a little more beef to him.
5: You know, you never really can tell when you're who's listed and how they're listed, right? But he's 6'5", 205. And in the same way that, again, that I once upon a time brought my then 12-year-old son, Cooper, he's now 15, to a Kings Oilers game. And I'm like, Connor McDavid's the best player on the ice. And he goes, who's Connor McDavid? And I'm like, just look at the ice. He'll stand out. And then a minute later, he goes, oh, that's Connor McDavid. Didn't even see his name on the back. Haaland is the same way. And he scored twice, the first Norwegian to do that in the history of the World Cup. Again, they haven't qualified since 98, and now they've won a match. And he's the first one to brace, as they say. And he, his first goal was terrific. The second one, I think he scared the crap out of him.
7: I think you're totally right about that.
5: The Iraqi defense made a bad mistake, and he hopped on it, and the goalie made an initial save, but Haaland knocked in the rebound.
7: Yeah.
5: And you just look at him. By the way, How great is the Norwegian kit, by the way?
7: It's pretty tight. And if this is your first exposure to Haaland, I mean, ever since he's joined the Premier League 4 years ago, he's led the Premier League in goals three of the last 4 years. He was hurt 2 years ago, and so he was only third in goals scored. But this guy is an absolute machine at putting the ball in the net. And like you mentioned, Norway didn't qualify for the last World Cup go around. So, you know, the world stage really hasn't, and the casuals haven't really seen this dude. And for him to announce his World Cup presence with authority like he did yesterday was awesome to see.
5: Yeah. And the people at MetLife and, the people at New York, New Jersey Stadium and the people at, what is it, Boston Stadium?
8: Yeah.
5: Calling it Boston Stadium.
7: Okay. Boston Stadium. It's very far from Boston. Okay. Not close.
5: They got a close up look.
7: Yeah.
5: And then I got to be honest with you. Lionel Messi coming up with a hat trick to surpass Ronaldo for the most goals scored in World Cup history and to tie the great Miroslav Klose.
7: Brazilian Ronaldo.
5: What did I say?
7: You said Ronaldo, okay, but it's Brazilian Ronaldo.
5: Okay. So to do that, okay. In Kansas City Stadium, are we allowed to call it Arrowhead?
8: No, it's covered.
5: I don't know. I mean,
8: name's covered.
7: I think everything is
5: city. But for him to do that, okay, it's up there with the greatest moments in the history of that stadium. And Mahomes was there watching it with his wife Brittany. And the place was going nuts because Kansas City is the home of Argentina in the World Cup. It's their home base. When I was there for the Big Slick, there you could already begin to see a lot of the fans of Argentina show up there in Kansas City. And the scene outside of Kansas City Stadium was remarkable. The scenes that you are seeing outside of SoFi, Los Angeles Stadium, after the United States won its opener.
8: It's crazy.
5: Against Paraguay. What you're seeing outside of all of these stadiums. Rob Stone has fans sitting in his lap.
7: I know. It's like high-fiving them.
5: You know what I mean?
8: Nuts.
5: And so the stars are showing, and the fans are showing, and it is nothing short of awesome. Just simply terrific for us.
8: It's fun
5: to see here and feel through the television set. And then, you know, one of the greatest days, I think, for certainly the United States in soccer. I understand what we saw from the men's national team on Friday night, but for Mbappe, Haaland, and Messi to do that all on the same day in New York, New Jersey, Boston, and Kansas City, and the stars doing that, and the fans showing up and showing out. It yesterday might have been the greatest day in the history of soccer in this country. And again, in Arrowhead, we're obviously rightfully talking about what Mahomes does there and Kelce does there and what they've done in a dynastic run for the Chiefs. But Messi, World Cup hat trick, first of his career, to tie him for the most goals scored in the history of the tournament in that stadium. It's up there, man.
7: Pretty wild, yeah.
5: And it's pretty great.
7: That's great.
5: And then one last moment for a star to score and hit the bullseye scoring was Latan doing what he did to Lalas on television. That was outstanding. Boy, he at the back of the net there. I think Lalas said something along the lines of it was potential arrogance by the French to play the way that they did and then come back. And Zlatan's like, you know, it's confidence, you know. Ignorant people call it arrogance. Intelligent people call it confidence. He shoots, he scores. Oh, and then the look of on the meme created by Thierry sitting on the set. Like,
8: he's like, oh,
5: So I've enjoyed the Fox coverage.
7: It's been great.
5: The announcers are superb, meeting the moment. Ian Dark, as you know, is one of our favorites. We had him on our podcast before this show was born years ago because of how terrific he is calling matches. I'm loving every second of it. Yesterday was incredible. Harry Kane.
7: Yeah, the star power continues today.
5: Portugal's
7: Mitch.
5: Ronaldo is out.
7: Cristiano Ronaldo in 45 minutes in Texas, and then England, Croatia. In Houston, and then England, Croatia in Arlington at Jerry's World. Harry Kane. So let's see what they do today.
5: Speaking of England, before we take our break, returning to the U.S. men's national team, and I know this is kind of like an overreaction potentially on a Wednesday, but it's not out of the realm that the United States beats Australia on Friday, the only other team currently with a win in their first game in their group. So if the United States wins that one, they would look really good to advance, right? And then if they win their group, and if England wins its their group, okay, it's not an it's a their. And then I saw this online yesterday. If the U.S. wins its group and England wins its group and then wins their first knockout match, they would face each other in the round of 16 on July 4th in, of all places, Philadelphia.
7: No way.
5: Where, as you know, the first knockout round match took place between the United States and the Brits.
7: Come on.
5: And, you know, a Revolutionary War rematch would take place in Philadelphia Stadium between the United States and England on the 250th birthday of this great nation. Get your tickets now.
7: That's crazy.
6: I can't wait.
5: That is entirely feasible for the U.S. and England to face off in the round of 16 on July 4th in Philadelphia. Holy Ben Franklin, Batman.
7: We need this to happen.
5: That would be lit.
7: Tickets for that game are already at $2,100.
5: I bet. And then if it does, in fact, as I say, happen, you know. So that's what's up in the World Cup. And that rhymes. Let's take a break. And the man with the Stanley Cup is the head coach of the Carolina Hurricanes. Rod Brind'Amour will join us to kick off our Day of Champions. From Rod Brind'Amour to Henry Winkler and Kurt Cignetti and Marv Albert in between.
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13: Westwood One presents Today in Women's Sports. The Georgia outdoor track and field team is victorious once again. With 50 points in Saturday's final meet, the Bulldogs outpaced runner-up Florida, capture a second straight NCAA crown. Redshirt freshman Adasia Hodge provided a spark with a national record in the 200-meter final, and her senior teammate Dejanae Oakley set a new NCAA mark in the 400. The Dogs are coached by now five-time champion Carol Smith-Gilbert, who led the Georgia indoor team to the national title in March. She expands her trophy collection by going back-to-back outdoors.
14: It feels just as good as the first one because they're very hard to come by. This team is different because it's young and scrappy. This team is resilient and they fight and they don't give up, and if it doesn't go their way, they don't quit.
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7: On the Rich Eisen Show, our radio audience just returned the head coach of the Stanley Cup champion Carolina Hurricanes here on the program. How does that sound to you now, just a couple days into being exactly that, Rod?
8: Yeah, well, listen, a lot worse than you could be called. That's about, you know, that's the top of it right there, top of the food chain, and we're here, at least for now. And pretty special, and what's special is that it's for life now, right? Like that photo, those guys, they'll be brothers for life. And you know, we talked about it a lot going into this, and you got to win it. You know, like second place, no good, right? Like we gotta finish the deal, and really proud of the guys for being able to find a way.
7: Well, I'm sure you've been asked this, but not by me, so let me hit it. What is the difference between winning it as a player, as you did for the Hurricanes, and winning it as a coach, as you just did for the Hurricanes? What is the
8: really,
7: difference,
8: Ron? Yeah, I have been asked that, and it is different. And, you know, as a player, man, my whole life growing up, listen, that's all I wanted to do was win the Stanley Cup. So since I was 5 years old, put skates on, I'm like, I want the cup, you know? And I wanted it kind of for me, you know? Like, I was obviously my teammates and everything, but it was like, I got to win this thing. And obviously we did in 2006. And then as a coach now, you want that. You know how great a feeling this is, and you know what it does for you. It changes your life. And so you want it for the guys you're coaching. Like, you want them to have that feeling. And it's kind of watching it through different eyes and a lot more gratitude for it. Like I don't know, it's more rewarding to actually want it for other people, you know, like, and

0: kind of like watching your kids, you know, you every whatever they do, you're proud of them and you want them to excel. And that's kind of was for me, sitting back behind the bench, just watching these guys and just extremely happy that they are, you know, able to accomplish their dream.
1: Well, every champion coach I know, regardless of sport, is a control freak. What's it like for you to not be fully in control of, you know, obviously you put guys in a position, you swapped goalies, which I want to talk about in the middle of this Stanley Cup, but what's that like for you to not be fully in control of the puck yourself, Rod?
0: Well, you know? That's why you're the best, Richie. That's a great question. And, you know, it is tough being a coach in that regard. Like when I played, I worried about my mistakes. You know, I'd come home and I'd be like stressed out about, oh, I should have done that play different. And that now as a coach, you got 20 guys. You come home and you're like, why did that guy do that? And you have 20 guys you're worrying about. And there's really not much you can do other than, you know, prepare them as best you can. I've learned to do this. Once, you know, the game goes, it's on them. You know, you're going to make your adjustments here and there, but you got to have them prepared going in and then turn them loose. And it is what it is at that point.
1: And so the decision that you made to replace Frederik Andersen with Brandon Bussey in the middle of the Stanley Cup, and Andersen was having a great playoff. Walk me through that decision, Rod.
0: Well, a couple of things. Going into the playoffs, I had pretty much in my head thinking, well, I'm going to use both guys because that's kind of how we did it all year. And to be really upfront, like, Bussey was the number one. Just Freddie, you know, with the experience and the pedigree, was kind of like, okay, we're going to start him and see where it goes. And he just ran the table for whatever many games it was. It just made it real easy to just keep going back to him. But we also knew, you know, he got wore down, and that was obvious. And so then he got a little nicked up. So it was really an easy decision because I'm not going to put a guy in at this critical stage when he's not 100%. So it went in, and then you had a guy just waiting there that you knew you had a lot of faith in. So it was actually a very easy decision. It was about a 2-minute conversation with our goalie coach who runs the goalies. I mean, I asked him, where are we at? And he's like, I think he needs to get out. I said, okay, let's go to the other guy. You know, it's that simple. And thankfully, you know, Bus, even though he hadn't played in forever, just came in like, lights out.
1: Yeah, 3 straight to win the cup, that's for sure. And then there's the similarities. Are you aware of the similarities? I'm sure you are, but I'll just run through them. Between the 2006 cup and the 2026 cup, 20 years later, you were the captain then, you're the coach now. Your current captain, Jordan Staal, your Conn Smythe Trophy winner, is the younger brother of Eric Staal, who was a teammate on your team, right?
0: Yeah.
1: Right? Yeah. The rookie goalie in 2006 was Cam Ward. You got Bussey in this one. I mean, do you think the hockey gods were winking at you here, Rob?
0: You know what? I think they were. I think they were. There's a lot of things that lined up. Those kind of little things that you mentioned. But, you know, you mentioned Jordan Staal. Like, his brother, you know, was on the team that I played for. Mm-hmm. And then I coached, you know, I was assistant coach here for quite a while, too, and coached both of them. Mm-hmm. And then, you know, just watching Jordan Staal play the way he did. First of all, that's how he plays every night. And I get to see it all the time for 14 years that I've been here, but he's been here. And to him to shine at the biggest time, you know, I just, I'm so happy for him because that guy is a beast. And he gets the toughest matchups, and he's got to take, you know, all the heavy lifting for this team. And, you know, it's great to see him get rewarded.
1: What'd you do with the cup in 06 when you got a chance to have it? What were you doing?
0: Well,
1: what'd you
0: do? It's kind of, I got to, as the captain back then, the way they did it, you get to take it home that night after the celebration. So that was kind of cool. You're there all night at the rink, but then just kind of took it home. My kids were in bed. I stuck the thing in my kid's bedroom. And when they woke up that morning, you know, they're what they have. And then you get a day with it, and, you know, you try to do something nice. I took it back to where I grew up and had a little community thing. And then, you know, you just let the people that help you along the way, you know, celebrate. So you just have a little celebration at home. I'm not, you know, nothing over the top or anything like that. So, anyways, a special night. for sure to have it. And these guys do a little more crazy things now than I do. I can tell you that. And they're going at it. They've been 3 days now. I just saw the guys. They were going for day four, and they're on a bus going somewhere with it to keep going. So I love it. I love that they do that, because this thing is so hard to win. And we ask a lot of these guys for 9 months, and we've been going at it since September. And, you know, now they can finally enjoy it.
1: So your kids were sleeping, and they woke up the next day and look what Dad brought into the room?
0: Yeah.
1: Is that basically
0: it?
1: They woke up to the Stanley Cup next to him?
0: Yeah. It was, the kids, everyone's involved, right? And you sacrifice a ton, missing a lot of stuff, doing what we do. And it was nice to just, you know, I mean, I didn't get to bed, but it just plopped it down, and my boys woke up with it in their room. And, you know, then we had everyone come over, and you have a party at your house. Listen, hockey is it is family. And then you hear that all the time about team stuff, but it takes everybody. And so it's nice to be able to share it with everyone that had a part in it.
1: Yeah, we had one of the keepers of the cup here on the show, I believe last year, Rod, and we asked him what's the youngest human that's ever been in the top of the cup, and he said a newborn. He said basically somebody's been born and they place somebody's.
0: Oh yeah,
1: it really is. I love that sort of stuff. When does a coach get it though? When does the coach?
0: Well,
1: are you last in line, Ron?
0: No. Well, maybe. It kind of just depends. But we actually went over that today too, trying to figure out. It gets coordinated. The players get. You know, you got to.
1: Yeah.
0: We got to run the list, and then it kind of goes geographical. If you're, you know, you live near so and so, if you know the European guys get it, well, if you're over there, it just goes geographical. Okay. But after the players get it, then you run down the list and you try to make sure everyone that, you know, had a big part in what you're doing gets a day with it, because it is that special.
1: I mean, it is so great for you. And a few minutes left with Rod Brind'Amour, the head coach of the champion Carolina Hurricanes, here on the Rich Eisen Show. Listen, you know the history of this game. Names like Toe Blake, Hap Day, Cooney Weiland have been around forever and a day, and now your name is on that list of the only individuals to win a cup as a player and a coach for the same team.
0: Yeah.
1: That's it, man. How does that hit you?
0: Well, those names you mentioned are way back. Yeah. I don't, you know, that's that. But what makes it special, Rich, is that, you know, not many coaches in sports get to do the way I get to do it, and that is, I've been here 26 years now. I got traded here from Flyers way back when, and it just became home, and, you know, met my wife and my family's here, like, and I played for this team for a long time, and then I'm still coaching it, and it's kind of special. It is home for me. You know, I don't just, you know, throw on the Hurricane stuff and, you know, the next day you get gassed, you're coaching somewhere else. Like, it just means a little more. And that's what's special about it. And, you know, I've been lucky to have the guys that I've coached here. I've been here quite a while. We've kept the group together, which is rare in, you know, in sports. So it's kind of a unique situation. I know coaches have a shelf life, and, you know, mine's coming at some point, but been pretty fortunate to be able to do a job like this in my home, you know, where I live. And so very special.
1: You know, I'm no hockey historian, Rod, and certainly, you know, I'm certain in saying that Toe Blake, Hap Day, Cooney Weiland, the only other coaches to also win the cup as a player for the same team, they most certainly did not look like this when they celebrated as a coach, Rod. That's, I can basically, you know what I mean? Like, I don't, we were looking to see if we could see a Toe Blake shirtless shot. We couldn't find one.
0: Yeah.
1: But
0: tough to find.
1: Rod.
0: Tough to find.
1: Rod the Bod. I know that's a nickname of yours, man, but come on now. I mean, were you showing off here or what?
0: No,
1: come on now.
0: Listen, that's in the locker room, but this is what happens. This is social media nowadays. They didn't have it back then.
1: Yeah.
0: That's supposed to be in the locker room. And of course, my one of my players ripped my shirt off. And then I was like, all right, it's go time at that point, right? So you got to make it happen. So, you know, special time, as you know.
1: Mm-hmm. What's a cheat day look like for you then, Rod? That's my follow-up question. What's a Rod Brind'Amour cheat day like?
0: I'm boring.
1: Come on.
0: You know, it's just, I don't have a lot of cheat days in my life, to be honest. I try to take every day as they come and be grateful for it and make the most of it. So
1: come on now, Rod. I mean, it looks like that's you have no cheat days, but there has to be one. There has to be. Like, what is it? One slice of pizza? What is it?
0: No, no, no. There's my cheat days. I eat whatever's around. I got four kids, and I mean, we you know, I don't go to fast food too often, but I mean, cookies, you name it, whatever they got flying around, I'm eating it. That's why I got to try to take care of myself, because I don't have the best diet. That's the one thing.
1: Okay. Then I need your metabolism, sir. I need your workout regimen, or I probably would fall down.
0: Rich, every day. You just get up, you get after it. First thing. Because if you don't, you're not getting to it.
1: Okay.
0: That's the secret.
1: I will take that advice. Congratulations, Rod Brindamore. Yeah. Really, because I definitely called your highlights back in the day when I was on SportsCenter. That's for sure. I'm sure I covered a CCHA game or two with you. And congratulations.
0: You blocked it out because the Sparties spanked you guys. So that's what happened there.
1: That's what it is. Yeah. That's right. And then we played football. And then we could just end the conversation, right?
0: All right, you got it. All right.
1: Take care of yourself. Congratulations to you and your organization and your family.
0: Take care.
1: That's Rod Brindamore, everybody, the head coach of the champion Carolina Hurricanes here on the Rich Eisen Show. You see, his players took the shirt off, okay?
2: Mm-hmm.
1: Everybody back off.
2: Hey, it's fine.
1: But, I mean, if you got that, you flaunt it. You know what I mean?
2: Yeah.
1: Sure. So
2: stupid. I'd never wear a shirt.
1: Good Lord. Even Ben Johnson's like, man, put on a shirt.
2: Like, whoa.
1: Good Lord. Good times for the former Hartford Whale. That's the way we remember it up there from back in the day when I was calling Brindamore highlights on SportsCenter.
3: Oh, my.
1: Yeah, that's right. Oh, my. There you go. They got the Ben Johnson drop. All right. 844-204-RICH, number to dial. 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
1: Very good. Yeah, we played Celebrity True or False with him the only other time he's been on the program. Back here on the Rich Eisen Show, Kurt Cignetti is joining us in about 40 minutes' time. We've got power rankings to come. 844-204-RICH, number to dial. All rise. Let's take the phone call of a longtime listener and favorite, Terzo, in Iowa. What's up, Terzo? How are you, brother?
14: What's up, fellas? Hey, Rich, I owe you an apology here because back whenever the playoffs were starting, I said that I thought the Celtics had a great opportunity, and I thought that the Pistons were going to kind of compete with them in the Eastern Conference Championship. You said to me, what about the Knicks? And my response back to you was, I didn't have any faith in Mike Brown. So I got to fall on my sword on that one because what he did in the finals was fantastic. He outcoached Mitch Johnson. And I'm proud to say that I was wrong because that was a heck of a story. Those comeback wins by the Knicks made me some money. Hey. And it was the first time that I ever felt comfortable each time betting the money line when they got down because it always felt like they were going to come back. And so kudos to that team and Jalen Brunson, man.
1: Well, listen, two things. Number one, what's the phrase, Chris, in gambling? What you say all
15: that? Good teams win, great teams cover.
1: Okay. Secondly, you're not alone, dude. You know what I mean? Like, the Knicks are a team and a franchise that people were not believing in, and for good reason. I mean, 53 years of reasons, and including recent history. And then they fall down 2-1 to Atlanta, and it's like, oh no, this is a problem.
14: Yeah.
1: And then the pedal got pushed to the metal and everything clicked. Everything absolutely clicked. And so you're not alone. There were doubts in New York City halfway through the first round. Not even.
14: Well, that's just being a New York fan. But I got a question for you, Rich.
1: Okay.
14: Out of these three championships that you've had with your favorite teams, and you've had a little bit of time to digest this Knicks win, which one of these three championships means the most to you right now?
1: The third one being Michigan football, is what you're saying?
14: Michigan football, okay. Michigan basketball, and then this New York Knickerbockers championship.
1: Before I was a Michigan Wolverine, I was a native New Yorker. I mean, that goes without saying, you know, and grew up with people in grade school and, you know, high school with whom I'm still friendly and close. And we are sharing these moments via text and phone calls and things like that. So obviously the Knicks winning it for the first time in 53 years, first time in my lifetime, is up there. And then Michigan football and Michigan basketball, you're asking me to choose between children. You know what I mean? I mean, they're, you know, the Michigan football, I'd never experienced one of those. Michigan basketball, I had experienced one of those. And then when they won it again, it just reminded me of my college days. So they were both, you know, heartwarming and memory invoking. And so I'm not going to choose between those two. I'll tell you the Knicks, though. I mean, that's it. And thank you for the call to Arizona, Iowa, ladies and gentlemen, causing me to choose between favorites like that. That's not right.
15: Everyone has a favorite.
12: You can choose, Rich. That's a
1: no, but again, I'm a New Yorker before I was a, you know, yeah, a de facto Michigander, you know, for sure. George Pickens showed up for you, sir.
12: Ooh, we did.
1: He sure did.
12: You're not trying to miss out on no money, man.
1: Well, I don't
15: get that money.
1: He wants the money. Listen, franchise tags are slapped or applied, and they're applied on people who don't mind it.
16: Bust the budget.
1: It's always slapped on people who mind it.
12: You always get a good chunk of change.
1: That's the phrase. I know that. So, I mean, George Pickens is not going to be, you know, looking for a free meal or two. I mean, everybody does, but
16: there is less pie.
12: I know a way he can get a free meal for the rest of his life.
1: Well, winning it all. Look at what the
12: I'm just saying.
1: I told Mike Brown through this camera, and his money's no good in New York anymore. New Jersey, the greater metropolitan area. There better not even be a place in Connecticut west of Hartford that asks to see his credit card. Same goes obviously for anybody who played for the Knicks this year. But Pickens showing up, and he met with the media on Tuesday, and he was asked about you know, being there at all.
17: Just really the team, you know. When I just think about the team, the run we could have had, you know, certain stuff just being in place and could make something bigger, I kind of think about that and take that into a part of a decision to make.
18: Was it ever any doubt? I mean, when you signed it, the franchise tag, was there any doubt that you would be here for the minicamp?
17: Not really. It's just more of just time. And like I say, if you got guys, rookies coming in, want to learn, and then you got other guys that's not even here yet as well, I want to be here with all the guys.
18: We haven't talked to you. Can you talk why you signed the tag, why you signed it so early?
17: Just really because when it was presented, it was kind of presented kind of early, so I just did the best that they wanted me to do.
19: Any disappointment about not getting a contract extension right now instead of waiting until next year?
17: No, not really, because the game going to be the game. You know what I mean? Money is kind of tagged to it. You guys' job, an office job, you just kind of want to do your job at the best ability.
1: What is it, $27 million for the franchise tag? Is that what it is? Look that up.
15: I think that's about right.
12: So,
1: that's Clarence Hill.
12: Asking those first
1: few, many of those questions are
15: 27.3.
12: There you go. Yeah. I liked his answers.
1: That's what he's making. You know, and top of the receiver, if you will, food chain is what, $40 million for Jamar Chase? Okay. And again, the reason why he's on the Dallas Cowboys is because the Steelers were like, yeah, we're done with him. No matter how talented he is. I'll never forget Mike Tomlin when talking about him when he first got there, is that he's spectacular. And I coach him to do the routine things routinely. That's the sort of stuff they were trying to impress upon him. If the route calls for 5 steps, 7 steps, these many yards, that many, you know, paces to the left, to the right of the hash mark, be there. Because that's where the quarterback wants you to be. And other places, other times, he didn't want to be there. Where he couldn't be there, where he didn't focus on being there. And then last year, he and CeeDee Lamb weren't there, right? To kick off a Monday night game against the Raiders. Then they showed up. Then they both scored, I think.
12: Yeah.
1: Exactly. Which is why I love what Brian Schottenheimer's doing, you know? And you could sit here and say, great discipline. Whatever. Bottom line is he's there. And then he was asked about, is he going to hold out? An interesting choice of phraseology here. Go for it.
17: Like I say, that's always their opinion. I don't really like criticize what they say or what they do. I just feel like that's the opinion that they have, and that's all I can really say. I haven't.
20: Would you hold out?
17: Nah. Definitely here now. like I said, the group of guys that's with the Cowboys kind of prevents you. If you know guys, you're going to guys' house, you're talking, like I talked to Dak, I'm still throwing with Dak, it's definitely going to make you not want to hold out.
1: Okay.
12: Love it.
15: Great.
12: By the way, JSN has the 42. So he's
1: 42. There you go. That's it. That's right. He's now surpassed Jamar Chase. Mm-hmm. Thank you for that refresher, sir. Yes, I appreciate that. Let me ask you a question.
12: Sure.
1: Would you give George Pickens that money?
12: Woo!
1: You know he's asking for it. 40? You know he probably's like, you saw what I did last year.
12: Yeah.
1: You see what I can do. If you're the Dallas Cowboys and he's like, I need to, it's my turn. Mm-hmm. You know how it's your turn, reset the market. Dak did that once upon a time. And boy, did they reset the market to the quarter. Point where the market though has not been reset to that too since.
15: I know.
12: Didn't Pat just reset it though?
1: Well, I mean, it's an extension.
12: Extension. Okay. No, well, look, CD's getting 34, right?
1: So if you're Jerry, that's the limit, right? You can't pay him more than CD.
12: Well, if you do, now you're going to have problems with your 1A. Because at some point now he's going to be like, you're assuming, because this is a lot of money, right? So to squabble over, you know, $5 million, that's a lot of money, but these guys.
1: It's more than that. I mean, again, CD making 34 and.
12: You
1: that,
12: can't give that, George and CD, 43.
1: And CD went through a lot to get that.
12: Yeah. So, okay. No, you can't, respectfully to George, you can't give him that much more money.
1: If you're Jerry Jones and Stephen Jones, I can't give you a penny more than CeeDee Lamb.
12: I wouldn't say that.
1: I would say that right now. That, hey, listen, because I do believe it's the same representatives as Micah Parsons. CeeDee walked so
12: George could.
1: So, no. So Micah could run and then we would trade him. CeeDee went through a lot to get that money, and we put him through a lot to receive that money when we all knew he was going to get it. So I can't pay George Pickens after 1 year here with his background mm-hmm. that he arrived here with. He might have a different body of work off the field in Pittsburgh, but I still can't give him a long-term deal making a penny more than CeeDee Lamb.
15: What if he outperforms CeeDee again this year?
1: Then now we're talking, which is why you franchise tag him, and let's see what you can do. And hope that Brian Schottenheimer handles the business to the point where he's not going to turn around and say, right now, he's saying, I love the guys too much. If you're in my position, being in their house and playing with them and seeing what we can do collectively as a team, holding out is not an option. You know, I'm not going to not arrive at training camp and leave these guys, you know, empty-handed in my position, or allow the next man up to try and fill my role. I'm just not going to abandon ship. You could say that now mm-hmm. because we're not at deadline moment and there's still potentially another month to figure something out. But if you're the Joneses, would you really call CeeDee Lamb in your office and say, we got to pay this kid more than you?
15: No.
1: No. Right?
15: No.
1: I would think after just 1 year of spectacular production, there's no question about it. So... yeah, I'd be saying that to him, and maybe that's why we're at the franchise tagged impasse. If it is an impasse, he's basically saying it's not. I'm here.
12: Yeah,
1: I'm here with the guys. I love being with the guys. I know. And by the way, which echoes what Brian Schottenheimer said their conversations are about when they talk. So it echoes what it backs the play of what the coach is saying to the media, which is great to see too.
12: Let's take him at his word then.
1: Kurt Cignetti is going to join us in hour number two. Don't you dare miss it.
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9: 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Earlier on the show, Hurricanes head coach Rod Brind'Amour. Coming up, Indiana head coach Kurt Cignetti. Broadcasting legend Marv Albert. Emmy Award winning actor Henry Winkler. And now, Rich Eisen.
12: All right.
4: right, hour number two, the Rich Eisen Show is on the air. 844-204-RICH is the number to dial right here on Disney Plus, the ESPN app, ESPN Radio, Sirius XM, Channel 80. As you know, I'm a native New Yorker, so having Marv Albert call in to talk about the Knicks winning the NBA Finals is something that, as the child in me is doing cartwheels over. Henry Winkler, by the way, in person in hour three, that's another one of them. And I'm also a patient man. I'm a very patient man. Because I wanted to speak to this man ever since he and his Indiana Hoosiers won it all against the Miami Hurricanes. But he's very particular. Hey, listen, we're all paying rent in this man's world. It's now finally time to speak with Kurt Cignetti here on the Rich Eisen Show. Indiana football
12: coach.
4: Good to see you, sir. How are you?
13: I'm doing good. Hey, Rich, you're the last one before I go on vacation. We saved the best for last.
4: Thank you, sir. Where are we going? Do we want to share? Where are you going on vacation?
13: Oh, you know, a little time away. You know, we'll do a week with the fam at a beach house somewhere in South Carolina, South Carolina Beach, and we'll see. Got a few other things going on.
4: So here's the follow-up question. Can you unwind? Can you do that, Kurt Cignetti?
13: That's a great question.
4: Thank you, sir. I only ask those.
13: Yeah. If I get up in the morning and go for a walk with my wife, then I'm relaxed to a degree.
4: Mm-hmm.
13: Maybe a cocktail or two, and then I'm okay. Good.
4: All right. Here's a follow-up. What is the cocktail of choice for Kurt Cignetti? What is that?
13: Well, summer cocktail. It's usually a vodka and tonic. And I'm not a big drinker, but, you
4: neither
13: know,
4: am I.
13: A little tequila. Yeah, you got to have a little tequila.
4: I like it. And do you put the phone away? Does the cell phone go away?
13: Or there are times, the cell phone will be turned off. Yeah, absolutely.
4: Okay. So if you don't mind me hitting the Wayback Machine, because I've been wanting to ask you this question for months.
13: Mm-hmm.
4: The national championship game against Miami, 9 minutes and change to go. You're on the 12-yard line. It's 4th and 4. Did you have any thoughts of kicking a field goal? Walk me through, if you don't mind, that moment on the sideline with you, your staff,
13: no,
4: quarterback.
13: Not really. And we'd gone for it on 4th down a little earlier, too, on plus 37. And the only reason we ran the field goal team out there was to buy some time.
4: Okay.
13: Because I knew I was going to call a timeout. And but we had the call ready to go. You got to play to win. You got to trust the players. Put the pressure on the defense. I learned when I was a younger head coach, you know, a couple times maybe guilty of playing not to lose. You got to trust the players. You got to trust the players to make the plays.
4: And you look Mendoza in the eye. What's that like? Or you're just he already earned your trust a million ways to Sunday or Saturday at that point in time or Monday.
13: Yeah, well, you know, it's not a super complicated play that we dialed up, but there were RPOs involved, and they were in an advantageous look, and you know, he played his best football with the game on the line, and it was just a matter of here's a play, let's go.
4: When did you learn he was special, Kurt? When did you learn that?
13: I really liked him at Cal. I thought he had a lot of talent. And, I mean, you know, Georgia and Miami were the final two we had to overcome to get him. So, I mean, you know, he wasn't an under-the-radar guy by any means. Needs some work in the pocket, footwork-wise. He didn't have great protection at Cal. He had a big game against Illinois, our first Big Ten game here at home. You know, he really started to make big-time progress, build on his successes. Played really good at the end of the Iowa game, which we won in the last minute. And then out at Oregon, kind of same thing, made a mistake and overcame it, led us to a victory. The Penn State comeback, wow.
4: Right.
13: Never seen anything like it.
4: Neither have I.
13: Yeah. And you know what? We've all seen him interviewed. You can come off a little geeky. The guy's a lion as a competitor. He is ferocious, tough, and, you know, makes plays with his arm and his legs.
4: He seems too good to be true. That's another phrase about him, right? Like, he's so genuine, but some people think his genuineness might not be real, Coach, you know?
13: No, it's real. And very deep guy. I mean, extremely intelligent, can talk about a lot of different things. But, you know, committed to be great. When Tom Brady was his idol. And I've never been around a guy in 45 years that prepared like he did. I mean, he covered every base and then some. I learned from him. The great ones, you learn from the great ones.
12: What'd you learn from him? What'd you learn?
13: The level of detail and preparation and how it never ends. Mm-hmm. How it never ends.
12: Right.
13: And you know what else?
12: What?
13: The way he played and the toughness he displayed really pulled that team together, and he was a great team guy.
12: Yeah, and you could see that when he's talking, even at OTAs right now with the Raiders. You could see that he mentions it, and again, it might come across as like, well, it's quarterback just saying the right things and leaders saying the right things, but it does, as I mentioned, come across to me as genuine, certainly when I've gotten the chance to chat with him. Did you chat with Brady during the draft process at all, or did he reach out to you about him?
13: I talked to the head coach, new head coach, mm-hmm. and I talked to the new GM about another matter, or the GM, but mm-hmm. No, they didn't need to talk to me. They let the film, and you know, it's right there on tape. The tape don't lie.
12: It certainly does not. I've got Kurt Cignetti, national champion head coach here on the Rich Eisen Show. One other aspect about decisions and hitting the Wayback Machine, if you don't mind me hitting, was your decision to leave Alabama, Coach. I'm serious. Like I take a look at your, because I've Googled you many times, and your decision to, you know, say, okay, I'm an assistant at Alabama with Nick Saban, and let's put it this way. This isn't the first coaching gig you've had with Indiana University in the title, except this one was Indiana University of Pennsylvania Division II. Why did you do that back in the day?
13: Yeah, I wanted to be a head coach all my life. You know, my dad was a coach. I knew in third grade I wanted to coach. I always wanted to be a head coach. I'd gotten a great break at a young age, but what it'd be P4 now, with Rice in the Southwest Conference, but I was with some losing programs for a long time, so never really advanced very much. And just wasn't in position to get a head coaching job, and I didn't want to be a 60-year-old assistant. And I guarantee you there's never been a move made like that in this profession before. Took a big pay cut. Two girls in high school wanted to be doctors, went on to become doctors, son freshman college. Finally, my wife agreed to it, but I woke up many morning like, what did I do, you know, early on? But, you know, it all worked out. I didn't wake up every day saying I got to get to this level. I just kind of worked my job, and everywhere we went, we turned it around big early on, and same thing here.
12: So it wasn't much of a decision factor for you? You're just like, this is it. I feel like this is my moment to grab a head coaching gig.
13: I was done being an assistant coach. I was done. Mm. I'd learned a lot from Coach Saban. I was with him 4 years. The first year, I felt like I was ready. And I just made the decision that this isn't what I want to do anymore. I don't want to be an assistant coach anymore. It's time to bet on myself and take a chance. And if we ended up at IUP for 20 years, won a bunch of games, so be it. My wife was from that town. My parents still lived in that town. We didn't May recruit, so we'd go golfing every day in May. It was a pretty good life.
12: Do you reflect on moments like this when not asked about it directly by people like me, now that you're a national champion head coach at Indiana University of Bloomington?
13: Occasionally, yeah. I mean, it's hard not to think about, like, well, 11 years ago, you know, or somebody wants you to do a commercial and you can make twice as much as you made your first 2 years at IUP. I mean, 10 hours of work.
12: Does it involve a talking duck? Is that what?
13: I know nothing.
12: Okay. I think I sniffed something out. Okay. Very good. By the way, that's a great Hogan's Hero reference right there. I got that one. Coach Cignetti here on the Rich Eisen Show. All right. Let's talk about the here and now. You've got Josh Hoover in your program now. I love what you said at the podium, Coach, that he's met his two new best friends, right? A running game and a defense. Has he gotten familiar with his two new best friends so far?
13: Yeah. Well, I had to cover his back a little bit on that one. You know, he's right where all the other ones have been. You know, every guy we've had since 19 has been player of the year in the league. Curtis Work actually led the country in QBR, but was not player of the year in the league. But, you know, they all do some good things in the spring and some bad things. And this time of year in the summer, I'm still concerned about a lot of things with the football team. And, But he's having a great summer, and he'll be a different guy in fall camp, build on his early season successes, and let's go. That's the plan.
12: What are you concerned about that you're willing to share? What are your concerns?
13: Oh, I think every coach in America, you know, you never have enough, you know, whether it's depth, frontline guys, it's always something. Trust me.
12: Okay. And then in terms of players that might be knocking on your door rather than the other way around, with potentially more stars than you've been used to having knocking on your door, does that change your philosophy in who you allow into your program?
13: No. Toughness, number one, they got to have a certain amount of ability, obviously. Character is huge, and intelligence. I mean, there's more guys we can get in on and get on campus. But you got to be smart, too, because, you know, the market's always changing, and this high school market is, it's out there. So you can't really... you really can't go all the way with everybody you'd like to, because you got to be able to keep your good players and add a few guys in the portal where you got critical needs.
12: When you say market, is that dollars and cents you're referring to? Money?
13: Yeah, payers get played now.
12: I'm aware of that, sir. How often do players walk into your office and say, you're not paying me enough?
13: Never.
12: Really?
13: Now, they all got agents nowadays. And so... You know, every once in a while, my recruiting guy will walk in and say, I heard from so-and-so, and Johnny want, you know, wondering if, and it's pretty easy. No.
12: Because why? You're just not going to be put in a position of negotiating, that you're not a negotiator as the head coach of Indiana football, national champion head coach, or what? Like, what's that?
13: Well, the time for negotiations when the season's over. And now the high school deal, I mean, when you're recruiting, you know, you got agents calling your guy, and I don't deal with agents anymore. You know, I let our people deal with them, and they come to me. And, you know, I mean, it's like anything else. How bad do you want it?
12: Well, as you know, the conversation is just nonstop. The few minutes I have left with you, Kurt Cignetti, it's nonstop about what can be done to reel in college football or make it better or make it more uniform. If you could wave a wand, Kurt Cignetti, and say, this is a new rule, it would be what for you?
13: I don't think there's one rule.
12: Okay.
13: I just think there's got to be somebody in charge that has the power to make the rules and enforce the rules.
12: Like a commissioner is what you're saying, essentially?
13: Or if it's the NCAA, you know, let's empower them to do their job and let them change with the times.
12: And that would be to take, because again, what you're talking about, players get paid now. To professionalize this aspect of college athletics? Is that what you're suggesting? Because I would do that. I would 100% do that, you know?
13: Well, two different things here. Number one, the NCAA needs to be able to enforce rules, and the courts have made it impossible for them to do that. Okay. Point B, where are we going? Could we be headed in that direction? It's quite possible. I think anything is possible at this point. I do think we're at a tipping point. I think some of the things that happened in the last couple of days was a real plus for college football. And we need to move forward in a positive direction.
12: You're referring to Brendan Sorsby's case, if you will, is what you're referring to?
13: I am. And not necessarily him.
12: Right.
13: You know, just the gambling issue in general. I know Brendan a little bit. He was actually in the program for about a week and a half when I was hired. I think he's an outstanding quarterback and a great kid, and I think he's going to be a great pro, you know, with the proper support to overcome some of the issues he's had. I think he's got a lot of talent, and there'll be an NFL team be real happy to have him.
12: Before I let you go, sir, to your vacation and enjoy that time, what do you say, Kurt Cignetti, to people who think it was a one and done for you? Hey, nice run you had there, you know, but Indiana is not going to become the powerhouse on a yearly basis, let alone a champion once again. What do you say to people who think this might have been a one-hit wonder? last year, Coach.
14: Rich.
12: Yes,
14: sir. I eliminate the noise and the clutter.
12: I'm bringing the noise and the clutter and the funk all to your front door right now. What do you say to those
14: sounds
12: people?
14: Like somebody
12: the rat poison
14: graduated from Michigan and Northwestern.
12: Yes, right. I have 2 degrees too.
14: I know you do.
12: I know. What do you say to those people though that say that sort of thing?
14: Well, we got to prove it. Doesn't matter what I say. We got to prove it.
12: Mm-hmm. Thank you, sir, for the time. Don't be such a stranger. I'm knocking on your door all the time. I love talking to you. I hope this is even remotely, mutual. But I just love the way you go about your business, man. You know,
14: I appreciate it. I told you we saved the best for last. We did.
12: Thank you. I appreciate that. And you do know, again, you block out all the noise and the clutter. You're the king of the memes and the arched eyebrows and stuff like that. Has your family members brought that to your attention?
14: My wife doesn't understand the sensation why everybody's so enthralled. She said, "Most boring guy in the world."
12: Come on now. She wants to take long walks with you coming up in the next week. I'm sure you got something to say. So, you know, enjoy it. Enjoy it.
14: All right, man.
12: Thanks again. That's Kurt Cignetti, everybody. Indiana football coach here on the Rich Eisen Show. God, do I love talking with him. I'm a patient man. If it's going to be like, all right, it's going to be 5-6 months, I'll wait.
15: You'll wait. You did.
12: Hopefully we'll do it sooner than that. Professionalize it, man. You're already there. You do it. Just go ahead and do it. And by the way, can we come up with rules for gambling here, right?
16: Yeah, it seems pretty simple if you you bet on your team.
12: All right, I mean, we're all Brendan Sorsby'd out, you know. And again, as he points out, good kid. He knew him for a week. He's going to be a great pro, you know. But all right, that was great. 844-204-RICH, number to dial here on the Rich Eisen Show. Marv Albert will be our next guest.
17: Oh, yes.
12: And it counts. But before we take a break, I just want to talk about our friends at Hyundai. By the way, you could see their signage all over the place in all of these stadiums for the World Cup. Because while the world watches the stars at the FIFA World Cup, Hyundai already has its eyes on the next generation of talent. 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Because Next doesn't wait for an invitation, and neither do we. 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Still doing it every day because the future isn't some far-off concept. It's already here. Next starts now. Hyundai, an official partner of FIFA. We already have a goal on this World Cup day. We'll update you on that. And take your phone calls at 844-204-RICH.
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13: Later. Lots going on here on the Rich Eisen Show. 844-204-RICH is the number to dial. Let's go to Zach in Kansas City, since we started the show talking about Messi's hat trick in Arrowhead. Pardon me, Kansas City Stadium last night. You there, Zach?
14: I'm here. Rich Eisen, fellas, everyone. How's it going?
15: Yo, what up, yo?
13: Did you go?
14: My gosh.
13: Did you go?
14: I did not go. Okay. I you know what? If you guys can provide a loan to me the next time, I'll attend.
13: I know.
14: I took in the game at the Power and Light, downtown Kansas City.
13: Nice.
14: My gosh. Electric. Absolutely electric,
13: how cool
14: guys.
13: Is that, man?
14: You know, you

0: you talk Kansas City Stadium, Arrowhead, yes. as I know it. All these moments. You got the Mahomes magic. Now we've got a Messi moment.
1: You do.
0: Out of Arrowhead. Hat trick. First ever. I think it's incredible. So, but we're buzzing here, Rich. We're
1: hey,
0: buzzing.
1: Man, whenever I go to, you know, Kansas City Stadium. By the way, I'm not going to stop this bit.
2: You're
1: not going to stop it. You know, you go there and you see photographs of the moments that have been great in that stadium. There should be 15 angles of every single one of those goals. That's how. And so you're there. There's Argentinian faithful everywhere, right? In that town, in their kit, in their jerseys, correct? Right.
0: You know, I would say we had a lot more blue and white walking around. We had a lot more blue and white. I mm-hmm. think most of the fans I saw were from Argentina, but some folks, yes.
1: But it's so cool. Yeah, because, you know, both men's and women's soccer in that town are, you know, when I was there for Big Slick, we went to the beautiful stadium that they built there for the women's soccer team in the NWSL. Zach, it's great. It's a soccer loving town, for real.
0: Well, listen, Kansas City is the soccer capital of America. I'm going to brag about that a little bit. Okay, we've got four teams. You know this: England, mm-hmm. Argentina, the Netherlands, and Algeria. Algeria is staying in Kansas, Lawrence, Kansas, mm-hmm. home of KU, University of Kansas. I'll right. tell you, Lawrence is probably going to be a sovereign nation after this. With the Algerians. That's just the band, Rich. The band, the KU band, is showing up. They've learned the national anthem out there.
1: I saw that. So didn't they play it for Algeria at a practice? That hopped into my algorithm.
0: Rich,
1: I saw that. That was awesome.
0: It's incredible. Incredible. The town is wrapping around, and like I said, Kansas City is. I mean, what other city has done anything for women's soccer?
1: Yeah, I know.
0: You mentioned it. The you know, the stadium down there at the riverfront, it's incredible, the facilities here. You know, this is what a moment for Kansas City. And I'll tell you, my only problem with the game, watching at the Power and Light, is there were two extremely tall, extremely beautiful women standing directly in front of me. So I didn't get to see the whole screen the whole time. A little bob, a little weave. But it was great. Yeah,
1: understood, so, Zach. That's Zach in Kansas City describing well, I guess what we would call it, you almost got yellow carded on that one, Zach. Yeah. Just be careful.
3: We're all fighting obstacles.
0: I'm sorry.
1: All good.
0: I'm very
1: good job,
0: sorry.
1: Yeah, it's all good. It's all good.
0: They were very nice.
1: Ladies and gentlemen, Zach in Kansas City. Again, the KC Current is the name of the NWSL team. They were great with us at Big Slick. Sarah did a piece for Women's Sports.
3: Yeah, it came out really great. Cool.
1: By the way, speaking of Women's Sports Now, the world of football, Roger Goodell is a guest on Women's Sports Now.
3: Oh, I've heard of him.
1: Game, this coming week. Talking about the flag football initiative for the NFL. So Roger, RG1 will be on WSN coming up Thursday, 6 p.m. Eastern on all the digital platforms for ESPN. And there'll be some spins around the ESPN linear dial for the show as well. 844-204-RICH, number to dial. We're fair and balanced here. I did a power rankings of the top NFL defenses. Now it's time for my power rankings of the top NFL offenses presented by SoFi. Rankings.
4: There are many like it, but this one is mine.
5: Power rankings.
1: All right, these are my power rankings of the top NFL offenses presented by SoFi or the Los Angeles Stadium. I'm not going to stop this bit.
3: I know you're not.
1: Okay. So, just like I did for the NFL defenses power rankings, I'm not going to hew to just the top 10 from last year. I'm going to give you a sense of who might come from outside that top 10 and become a top 10 offense.
3: Sure.
1: Like I did last week for defense. And in that regard, I'm putting the Atlanta Falcons here.
3: Oh, interesting.
1: Okay, you've got Bijan. You've got Drake London. You've got Kyle Pitts. You've got the rest of that offense in the hands. I understand Tua.
3: Yeah, might get some.
1: I get it.
3: Yeah.
1: Tua's going to be indoors, and it could be Penix too. But Kevin Stefanski is now the HCOC. You know, I understand that's not its exact title here. This guy knows offenses, and I think they are going to play fast. They're going to play on that turf indoors, and they are going to be tough to stop if they remain healthy. They have the chance. I mean, Bijan, we keep saying it here, is going to be number one in your fantasy draft.
3: Number one.
1: Okay.
3: Yep, no doubt.
1: And you're throwing out stuff like most total yards in a season or breaking the Eric Dickerson rushing record.
3: He's going to challenge
1: them. He can do that this year, yeah. All right. Yep. And as long as they get quality quarterback play, I know that's a large if. I'm just going to make it number 10 on my power rankings list. Number 9 on my list could be even higher because they were number 3 in points last year, 8th in total yards, 11th rush, and they lost Kenneth Walker, though, to free agency. Let's see what happens here with the Seattle offense, but they do still feature the offensive player of the year, and Sam Darnold won a back his play after what he did last year. And the third overall in points might be a little fugazi, if you will, because if you're throwing in defensive points to the point total, they scored a lot of those. But the Seattle Seahawks still have a top 10 offense. They do have a different play caller that might affect them, which is why I have them down at 9. Number 8 on the list is the top rushing team from last year. And DJ Moore is now added to the team that was 4th in total yards and tied for 4th in points. I'm putting the Buffalo Bills and Josh Allen and James Cook and now DJ Moore and those talented tight ends if they stay healthy, and a possible MVP quarterback and Buffalo Bills sweetheart Josh Allen. Number 7th on the list, tied for 4th in points, and now Jahmyr Gibbs is going to get the ball more. That's it. And I understand you might not believe in Goff. Drew Petzing's now the offensive coordinator there. Whatever the hell was going on at the coordinator position last year with the head coach taking over the play calling in the middle of the season, I feel that that's not going to be the issue this year. Health will be an issue, but Amon-Ra is still Amon-Ra, and Jameson Williams is still Jameson Williams, and now Jahmyr Gibbs is going to get more touches? Really? Okay. Number 7 right there.
2: That's the number 1 fantasy pick for me.
1: Is Jahmyr Gibbs?
2: Yeah.
1: He may be. He may just be. And I don't think you can go wrong with that.
2: Neither one of them.
1: I gotcha.
2: You're good.
1: Number 6, they weren't anywhere near the top offense last year, but that's because Joe Burrow got hurt. I mean, you got Burrow, you got Chase, you got Higgins, and then you got Chase Brown. You got yourself an offense. And if they could protect Joe and he stays healthy, Bengals have one of the top offenses in the National Football League. They're number 6 on my list. Number 5. Let's go top 5.
3: Top 5.
1: I know it's easy to carp on the guy, but I just loved our interview with him a few weeks ago, and he's still one of the best offensive minds in the National Football League, and he's got Christian McCaffrey and George Kittle and now Mike Evans. And you got yourself Brock Purdy, and you got yourself hopefully a little bit better of an offense than you got last year. I'm putting the Niners 5th overall, top offense. Mike Evans is a San Francisco 49er.
3: Yeah, that's a little wild.
1: Let's see what happens on that front. I can't wait to see how that plays out. Number 4, they were number 2 last year in points, number 3 in total yards, 6th best rush team in the NFL.
3: Yeah, surprised a lot of people.
1: And they've got A.J. Brown now.
3: Yeah, we
1: and
3: do.
1: I'm putting the Patriots here at 4. I'm putting the Patriots here at 4.
3: It might be 2-0.
1: It might be, but let them prove me wrong. But I still have them top 5. I think Travion Henderson is going to have a big jump in the same way that you saw Drake May have one. I really feel that way. An offensive line, let's see how they hold up with, you know, Will Campbell and, you know, juggled around. We'll see how that plays out. Number 3 on the list, I'm putting them here. They were the number 3 rush offense last year, 6 in total yards. I'm just assuming they're going to get much better in the pass game because Caleb Williams is Mr. Freeze, right? He's the Iceman. And I'm just putting the Bears 3 here. I can't believe I'm putting the Bears as one of the top 3 offenses in the league, but Ben Johnson is crazy enough to stare down reporters who do not put the do not disturb on their phone when they put it at his podium. He's just locked in now as sort of a crazy man.
3: They were 9th in points, which I don't think a lot of people would have expected.
1: But I'm putting the Bears here at 3.
2: The Bears.
1: Number 2. They were number 2 in total yards, number 2 in passing yards, number 7 in points, and number 1 in your heart, TJ Jefferson.
2: Shut up.
1: What?
2: Really?
1: What?
2: You're putting us 2?
1: Yeah. Why?
2: I just didn't expect this.
3: Why? A lot of yards, man.
2: I don't know. I wasn't expecting it.
1: Dude.
3: 4th in yards per play.
1: They had one of the best offenses last year.
2: Look, I know that. I just didn't expect you to put us in. I'm surprised.
1: No one talks about their tight ends either. I mean, they are. If they stay healthy, they might be number one, but I'm putting number one.
2: Okay.
1: The team that was number one in total yards and number one in passing yards and number one in points and had the MVP quarterback. I'm putting the Los Angeles Rams here at one. I mean, they're just going to run it back, and you'd think even Blake Corum's going to be better.
2: Lockie Karoom.
1: With Tyron Williams and 15 tight ends that you've never heard of that you're thinking you're going to pick up in fantasy and just hope that's the week that, their touchdown time. You know, you just don't know. But, and then, you know, Mr. Grumpy calling the plays, you know, Les filling up the groceries. Come on now. So it's only fitting that my power rankings are brought to you by SoFi. Get your money right. Those are the top 10 offenses in the National Football League. Any thoughts? Pushback? Attaboys? What do you got?
3: It's a pretty good list.
2: I don't mind it.
3: Yeah. Yeah, I like it.
2: Like I said, I'm so used to Cowboys getting poo-pooed on by people that when you recognize like that, it just kind of took me.
1: I could have put the Colts 10, the Jacksonville Jaguars 10. The Jaguars lost Etienne. Or
2: HN.
1: They lost HN. You know, we'll see how Bashel Tootin does this year. I just got to see Daniel Jones healthy and doing it again. But yeah. Jonathan Taylor, as you know, had me at hello. I love that guy.
2: Ty Warren was a
1: Yeah, so I toyed with that idea, but I just think the Falcons, if they get the quarterback position right, which is a large if when you say that, boy, do they have the weapons.
2: Yeah.
1: Boy, do they have. If Kyle Pitts really did just get unlocked and London stays healthy and Bijan is Bijan and two-time coach of the year, Kevin Stefanski.
2: How many?
1: I said two-time. Okay. You know what I mean? So...
3: Your favorite team's not on the list. It's fine.
1: Who's that? Who?
2: He said the Chiefs.
1: The Chiefs. You know what? I threw that. I toyed with that idea.
3: No. Rightfully so. I mean.
1: But still, I mean, if they're healthy.
2: Yeah.
1: Right.
2: The 15 can.
3: Well, this hasn't been their offense in the last few seasons. They're not a high scoring. They're not a high yardage. High volume. That's not how they've been winning games.
1: The last 2 years has been more of a tooth.
3: Yeah, that's not how they've been winning games.
1: So I just didn't put them on there.
3: No, maybe Chargers.
1: Maybe
3: Chargers.
1: Pointing out that the Chiefs are a favorite team.
3: Your favorite team.
1: My team.
3: Yeah.
1: Chargers, I thought absolutely could wind up top 10.
3: Yeah, Chargers
1: could
3: be on there. Yeah.
1: I thought about taking my shot there. Instead of the Falcons or taking one of the other teams off. But how can you take off the Seahawks?
2: You shouldn't.
1: The Bills or the Lions, the Bengals, you could say, what did they do last year? But that's last year's last year. If Burrow is the MVP quarterback candidate, again, as he frequently, if not always, is, come on now. Chase Brown is a nasty, nasty two-way threat. So.
2: Well, here's one thing for sure.
1: Yes.
2: 5 minutes after Smitch puts this on YouTube, all the experts will tell you where you got it wrong. Okay. So I'm looking forward to
1: that'll be great.
3: You know, it's funny, Burrow barely played last year, and the Bengals were still 12th in scoring.
2: Yeah.
1: They could score, man.
3: So, yeah.
1: Well, I mean, when you've got Chase.
2: Chase is a beast.
1: And Higgins.
3: Yeah, so.
1: Come on now.
2: Higgins?
1: 844-204-RICH is the number to dial. And if the comments are off on that YouTube video, I'll just switch over to the comments on the This Was SportsCenter page where the Rotten Tomatoes are 100%.
2: Oh, yeah.
1: Thank goodness. And in that regard,
2: you're great there.
1: I've got a preview of the upcoming episode to drop Friday of This Was SportsCenter with my guest Linda Cohn. Because 32 years ago today, she was on the SportsCenter set when OJ hopped in his white Ford Bronco.
2: Wow.
1: And that preview of her recollection of that day 32 years ago today, before we get to Marv Albert, who is at the mic of the NBA Finals. That's right. He's top of hour number three. But when we come back, a fun preview of this upcoming edition of This Was SportsCenter with Linda Cohn recalling the story of the day 32 years ago.
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8: Westwood One Sports presents this World Soccer Update. Lionel Messi became the first to suit up for 6 World Cups last night, and now Cristiano Ronaldo is about to join him. Portugal and DR Congo are getting started right about now in Houston in Group K. Ronaldo has 8 career World Cup goals, half as many as Messi, who tallied his first World Cup hat-trick last night against Algeria. His 16 World Cup goals tie him with Germany's Miroslav Klose for the all-time record. Argentina will take on Austria Monday for control of Group J. Yesterday's 4 matches, including France, Senegal, and New Jersey, set a World Cup attendance record for one day, more than 281,000. Also, 4 matches today, England and Croatia at 4 Eastern, Ghana and Panama at 7 Eastern, Colombia, Uzbekistan at 10 Eastern. With this 2026 World Soccer Update, I'm Brad Heller, Westwood One Sports.
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12: This year marks 250 years since the signing of the Declaration of Independence, an event that changed history and ignited the American spirit. Nowhere is that spirit more evident than in the world of sports, and we at KPUG are revisiting some of the greatest calls in sports history, including Dave Niehaus and the double from 1995.
13: And the 0-1 pitch on the way to Edgar Martinez. Swung on the line, down the left field line for a base hit. Here comes Joy. Here is Junior to third base. They're going to wave him in. The throw to the plate will be late. The Mariners are going to play for the American League Championship. I don't believe it. It just continues. My, oh, my. Edgar Martinez with a double. Ripped down the left field line, and they are going crazy at the Kingdom.
12: We're Northwest Sports, KPUG, proud to celebrate America 250.
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15: 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Braden, good afternoon. Nice to talk to you again today.
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3: I'm going to narrow it down to one, though.
4: Oh, just down to one?
3: I mean, I think those four are great representatives, but I was just who would be the actual one?
4: Listen, the bottom line is, Jeter won the most.
3: Yeah.
4: Messier won the biggest at the time, right?
3: At that time.
4: Okay. Reggie. I mean, the Giants had won twice with Parcells, and then they won twice with Coughlin.
3: Reggie Jackson. You know what I think?
4: But Jeter won the most, and Brunson's won the latest biggest,
5: Eli over LT.
3: This is an artist's rendition.
4: If you're doing football, it's Joe Namath.
3: That's true.
4: End of story. 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
4: Come on now.
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5: So for the Jets.
4: Okay.
6: Yeah. All
4: right. All right.
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4: 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Listen, this was SportsCenter series that we are here at Rich Eisen Productions. Me personally hosting it, and Mike Hoskins, the coordinating producer of this show, producing it and editing it. It's a labor of love. It's been incredible, the reactions that I've seen through the first three episodes that have been popped out there that you can get on Disney Plus, the ESPN app, or the Rich Eisen Show YouTube page. You can listen to them, but it's so filled with old school footage from back in the SportsCenter days and photographs that I would suggest you watch them. The latest episode coming out Friday is with Linda Cohn. It's mostly a laugh fest. The two of us just laughing with each other.
5: It's really funny.
4: Because we go back in the day. I did tons of sports centers with Linda and just had a blast with her. But we figured we'll preview the show with this segment, since it was 32 years ago today that Linda was at the sports center desk on the day OJ went on his low-speed chase. She was at the desk with Gary Miller.
7: Gary and I happened to be on the air doing the 11 o'clock Sports Center during the OJ Bronco.
4: No way.
7: Ride. Yes.
4: You were on with who? 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
7: Miller.
8: We will be here to at least 12:30 Eastern time tonight to keep you covered on this late breaking and ever changing story. We'll take you through step by step to one of the more bizarre murder stories ever. OJ Simpson, a pro football Hall of Famer, earlier in the evening, a suicidal fugitive, is now under arrest and in police custody.
7: And we never got to speak. We were just told, show up on the set, because the Bronco ride started happening before 11 Eastern. So we were, it was earlier in the, but just in case, we want you on the set. And all Gary and I did was sit there and watch our monitors and watch ABC News or Bronco Run.
4: If I'm not mistaken, that was on during a Knicks playoff game.
7: That's right.
4: Was that again the NBA Finals against Houston?
7: That's right.
8: Heading into Game 5 of the NBA Finals, the New York Knicks were in guarded condition. In their case, that's good. Their guards, Derek Harper and John Starks, combined for 41 points in New York's Game 4 victory. The Knicks also had their way with Houston on the boards. On the line tonight in New York, an edge and a 3-2 lead in the series.
7: And it was also because 30 for 30 did a great 1994 that day, June. Yeah. It was the day of the Rangers parade, I could not go to because I had to do SportsCenter that day.
4: And you were probably pissed about that. And now you're sitting on the set wordlessly watching the O's.
7: Like, you don't need me.
4: Get out of here. You know where I was?
7: Where were you?
4: Graduating from Northwestern Medill School of Journalism. I graduated that day, and I went to a lunch with some of my fellow graduates and our parents in Chicago, Illinois, and I was in a sports bar, and they were showing the high-speed chase, low-speed chase, and in a larger square, a rectangle, and then the lower part of the rectangle was the Knicks Rockets game that Marv was calling. The sound was up. And the bar was dead quiet. And then they finally threw back to the game. And Marv at the mic, the great Marv Albert, was like, so we will keep an eye on what is happening. And says, but he said something like this. In Southern California. And we'll go back to it as conditions warrant. Pause.
7: Amazing.
4: Here in the third quarter, like he somehow turned the page to bat it, call play by play. So you were on the set.
7: I was on the set with Gary. You're graduating college. I was on the set with Gary. So yeah, it's only, you know, we're only two. I'm only 2 years into ESPN, you know, because I got there in July 92. So yeah, and I was there with Gary, and we're just, I'll always remember Gary leaning over like this next to me, and we're just like this, looking at our monitor
4: what
7: was in the
4: back. Hell?
7: That's all we did. That's all we did.
4: It's coming up on Friday, just part of it.
6: Those. That is,
5: I can't wait to watch this episode with Linda. And then today, I think, just sit at home and, you know, if there's a break in the soccer, watch the 30 for 30. It's just titled June 17th, 1990. There's no narrator. It's all the news coverage from the craziness that day. Arnold Palmer was playing in his final U.S. Open. There was the home run race going on that year. Remember that? Because that baseball season gets called because of the strike.
4: Right.
5: Like, it was a wild time in sports. It is a crazy day.
4: Crazy day. Yeah. And and who's joining us today? We did not plan this. We did not plan this. I reached out for Marv Albert to join during the NBA Finals. And certainly as soon as the Knicks won, I'm like, I just would love to know what the longtime voice of the Knicks that made me fall in love with sportscasting thinks of this moment. And a couple days ago, we booked it, and then we realized, wait a minute, today's the anniversary.
5: Yeah.
4: So Marv's about to join us to talk about it, and then Henry Winkler behind him. Oh, my God, what a day here, right?
5: Awesome.
4: And so the Linda Cohn episode comes out Friday. The following Friday, it's with Chris Fowler, and then the first season of This Was SportsCenter ends with one last episode with Craig Kilborn, Lord Kilby. We shot all three of these episodes right here in this studio in Los Angeles for This Was SportsCenter, presented by Gusto. Please check it out. We would greatly appreciate it. It is, in fact, a labor of love, as I keep saying over and over again. It's also therapy for me, working through some moments.
5: I bet.
4: You know, telling the story about how I've never told Linda this story, how when I first got to ESPN, I asked for the high holidays off, and only three anchors were allowed to take a day off in a day. On a single day, and I couldn't take the high holidays off because Linda had asked for it, Steve Levy had asked for it, and Jack Edwards had asked for it. And I'm like, wait a minute, Jack Edwards, you know, and he had married his wife was Jewish, so he asked for the day off, which means somebody potentially on the New York Knicks is asking for the day off, and they can't get it because Jalen Brunson's asked for it.
5: Right.
4: Another thing I love about Jalen Brunson. See what I'm saying? Henry Winkler coming up with Marv Albert, hour three.
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4: 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Like, you're going to just mess up my world, my system. You know? 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
16: 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Earlier on the show, Hurricanes head coach Rod Brind'Amour, Indiana head coach Kurt Cignetti. Coming up, broadcasting legend Marv Albert, Emmy Award winning actor Henry Winkler. And now, Rich Eisen.
4: Hour number three of the Rich Eisen Show is on the air. We already had two championship head coaches on the program. Rod Brind'Amour of the Stanley Cup champion Carolina Hurricanes joined us in hour number one. And because I'm a patient man, joining us months after winning the national championship in football, Indiana's Kurt Cignetti joined us on the show. I am such a lucky guy. I get to hang here with you guys every day doing what we do.
5: Yeah, buddy.
4: And I hang with all of you on Disney Plus, the ESPN app, on ESPN Radio, Sirius XM. 844-204-RICH is a number for you to phone in and talk with me. I just had a very nice chat in our green room with Henry Winkler, who's about to join us once again in our studio. And I never take it for granted. And I'm so thrilled to have joining me here off the top of hour number three is someone I thought of when the Knicks won it all, because I do what I do for a living because I grew up in New York City and I listened to this man call Knicks games on the radio and Rangers games on the radio and conduct himself every night on NBC locally to give me the sports. And I fell in love with sports broadcasting because of this man and his cadence and the way he went about his job. And the fact that I get to speak with him right now after the Knicks won it all after 53 years is something I do not take for granted. Ladies and gentlemen, the one, the only Marv Albert here on the show. How are you, Marv?
17: Hey, Rick. Great to talk with you. What a packed lineup you have today.
4: Yes, you know what? It's my crack staff, to use your phrase,
17: it is,
4: Marv.
17: Yes.
4: It is my crack staff putting it together. I'm not just saying that because you're kind enough to say yes to joining this program, but it's the truth. I thought of you, man, when the Knicks won it all after 53 years, because you called the last one. And how did it hit you when you watched the Knicks win it all, Marv?
17: Well, first of all, Rich, that's very kind. I was obviously very happy for them. Yeah, back in 1970. When they won their first, to me, that was the most exciting. They did win in 73 also, but 70 was the team of Walt Frazier and Willis Reed and Bill Bradley and Dave DeBuscher. Then it was Dick Barnett, and then in 73, Earl Monroe joined. So those were two excellent teams. This team was surprising because during the regular season, they were good, but not what they were in the playoffs when they reeled off, 13 straight wins and came up behind somehow dramatically in two of those games. It was really it was thrilling, no matter what the team or who the team would be, that a ball club could do that. It was just amazing. And of course the city went crazy, perhaps too crazy at times. Back in our day we didn't have watch parties, but the city fell in love with this team to a point where it was over the top in some situations.
4: Well, I mean, you take a look at what Jalen Brunson has done, Marv. Is there any similarities that you've witnessed throughout your career to see somebody join a team and turn himself, in many ways, into one of the greatest performances or performers in clutch time? Is there any comparison?
17: Rich, it's funny. There was a letter to the editor in the New York Times yesterday asking how does one gauge the greatness of Jalen Brunson, Villanova class of 2018? Well, at least for now, it seems that he has edged out Pope Leo XIV, Villanova class 1977, as the university's most celebrated alum. That's where this has gone. What he has done, of course, he was doing it throughout the season, But what he has done is one of the greatest playoff performances, I think, of all time. And there have been many, as one who did a host of Michael Jordan's performances during the 90s. But Brunson was just incredible.
4: Yeah, and his 45 points in San Antonio ties Jordan for the most points in a closeout NBA Finals game on the road. And I just couldn't sit here and help but think that, again, Jordan is the avatar of what stood in the Knicks' way in many of the Ewing years. You were at the mic for so many of those moments. And the fact that Brunson came up with a Jordan-like performance for the Knicks, as opposed to the Knicks being prevented from getting what Brunson brought them, you know, because it was done to the Knicks by Jordan. I couldn't help but notice that, Marv, you know?
17: Yeah, that's an interesting point, particularly in that Brunson, I guess he's listed at 6'2". He's maybe 6'1". It's most unusual to watch him operate on a night-by-night basis, but he has actually done that all season and did it last season, but not to the point that we saw in game five and then the earlier game. But he has really been something, and he handles himself so well. And that's one of the likable qualities of this Knicks squad, is that they are extremely likable. You know, that doesn't always happen on teams, particularly winning teams, but this is a very special group. And you know, Mike Brown came over. He'd been with championship teams. He's been with teams that have not been good, and did a great job with the listening to players and just handling every situation extremely well.
4: Yeah, and it's not usual, as you pointed out, about teams being likable. Certainly, those that win one for New York, Marv. That's usually not hand in hand here. There's a photograph that really hit me. We're going to pop it on the screen. Clearly, you know, you're on the phone, so you don't see. It's the moment of Patrick Ewing holding the Larry O'Brien trophy next to Jalen Brunson, who he's known since Jalen was two, with Rick Brunson and being on the 99 team that could not get past the Spurs like this team did. And the look of just sheer elation on Ewing's face, as if, and he did say, like, I get to hold this. He feels like he has won the Larry O'Brien, Marv. And that really, that hit me too when I saw this.
17: He's also, Patrick is a changed person. I don't know if you were in New York at the time when he was a star of the team, but he was tough to talk to. And he changed when he became, I got to know him better when he was an assistant to Doug Collins in Washington, and then he coached a bit. And he's a great guy. You know, in the past, he hated talking to anyone in the media. He just was not friendly, and he's turned around, and you can see the way he was so happy for the guys of today on the Knicks team. And he traveled with the team as a number of former Knicks, which was nice to see. I did see that photo, and it shows Patrick in a different light than a lot of people remember him from his days as a player.
4: And then one last one for you here on this. Numerologists pointing out that the number of all-time wins by Red Holtzman that hangs on the banner in Madison Square Garden, 613, and the Knicks won this championship on June 13th, thus 613. Am I informing you of that, Marv?
17: Definitely.
4: Okay, very good.
17: New information for me. Yes.
4: I'll write it down for you if you want. What would Red Holtzman think of this team, do you think?
17: Oh, he would love it, because they play defense too, and that was his thing. That's how he turned around a Knick team that was so when he took over. They were a very good defensive team. We're talking about DeBuscher, who was terrific in that department, and Willis Reed. Earl came later, but Frazier was also an excellent defensive player, great hands. So, yeah, he would have loved this club. I mean, you know, I think back to 1970 and 73. The city was wild, particularly in 70, about the Knicks championship. But nowhere, not what we've seen today. Being a New Yorker, you would get a kick out of this. Mm. You know, aside from the extracurricular activity that took place in some of the watch parties. But it's unbelievable how this area has just responded to what they've done.
4: We do love it. I mean, I've seen videos all over the place. I just saw one this today of, looks like a four-year-old boy, three-year-old boy walking up to people in the park saying Knicks won, and they're all hugging and high-fiving and exchanging gear. Yeah. It really is great to see, as you pointed out, despite the extracurriculars, it's just great to see. And, you know, because I was pointing out here, Marv, that the Knicks contingent, to use another phrase of yours, includes Yankees and Mets fans and Rangers fans, you know, and Islanders right. fans and Giants fans and Jet fans that might not ordinarily get along. But the Knicks kind of bring everyone together on that front.
17: Yeah. Well, as you know, it's an enormous basketball city. You know, there are hoops everywhere, backboards. It's the most popular sport in New York City and its environs because kids and adults play it, as opposed, you know, for baseball, you need X number of people. Football, also X number of people in a different type of sport. Hockey has become more popular. Ice hockey has. We used to play roller hockey, but ice hockey has become much more popular. And but there's nothing like basketball in New York City. So that's part of it. You know, I think people do get attracted by the way this team played, and not only how successful they were, but as I said, they were such a likable group, and they played the game in the right way, and you don't always see that.
4: I would be remiss, Marv, before I let you go on with the rest of your day. I don't know if you are aware, but today is the 32nd anniversary of the day that O.J. Simpson went on a slow speed chase right here in Los Angeles, California.
17: Yes, I do remember, yes.
4: And you were at the microphone of the NBA Finals contest between the Knicks and the Rockets. What was that day like for you at the broadcast chair, and how were you informed of what was going on, Marv?
17: That was, I'd have to say, the most unusual day I personally have had as a broadcaster. We were going back and forth doing the game, but we were going back and forth with Tom Brokaw, who was in the studio, and they'd cut away every so often. At that time, there were TV monitors at courtside on the far side from us. It was more for the media that was sitting courtside. And the players, during a timeout, I remember it was Houston against the Knicks. I remember Kenny Smith running over to take a look during a timeout and then going back to the bench. And I'm told he said, they're chasing O.J. They're chasing O.J. And we had Dick Ebersole, who was running the sports department at NBC, sitting to my left. And he was basically directing the telecast from his seat at the Garden. He had a headset on, and we were going back and forth, and it was crazy, just seeing it on a monitor as it went to Tom, and then it come back to me, and I get right into the play-by-play, and then go back to Tom Brokaw, and it go back to me, and I'm doing play-by-play, and there's the chase, there's OJ, you know, scampering on the highway. It was incredible, just incredible.
4: How does one professionally turn a page? I mean, I just remember you were just frequently taking it back from Brokaw and just, pausing and then calling the game? Like, how do you do that, Marv, you know?
17: Well, I could always set my mind on what was happening. I'm sure you would have, too, if you were courtside. You have to just roll with it, and I don't think there's ever been anything like that. And because it was O.J. Simpson, in fact, O.J. worked at NBC
4: right.
17: as doing the pregame NFL show. In fact, funny story, I was working with Paul McGuire at the time, and we would always rehearse what we were going to say in the open of the NFL telecast. Mm-hmm. And OJ would be downstairs, and he'd be listening to what we were saying. And then we learned a couple of times he was taking that material that Paul was using and would go with it on the pregame show. So what we did, we started doing, and it worked. We would basically throw a, we would make up stuff and say it, things that we were not going to say as we opened the telecast, and he went with it, you know? So that's my best OJ story.
4: So you like fake information just to see if he would actually pass
17: it? Yeah, we were faking it, yeah. Yeah, that's it.
4: Wow.
17: Yeah.
4: Well, that happened 32 years ago today, that chase with, during the NBA Finals, Marv.
17: Yep, yep.
4: You know? I was in this this sports bar in Chicago. I just graduated from the Medill School of Journalism, hoping to be a sports broadcaster one day, and I just didn't know what to do. I didn't know what to say. The bar was deathly quiet, you know, watching this thing go down. But I was
17: most people felt that same way.
4: But I was also a diehard Knicks fan, Marv, and this was a big game, man. And, and I swear to you, at one point, I was just watching the game on the bottom of the screen, right? Like there was a split screen. The larger square rectangle had the chase, and the smaller square had the game. At one point, I screamed out, "That was a flagrant foul!" And everyone looked at me like, "What's your problem?" You know?
17: But, that was one of those unbelievable moments, I think, in television history. Not only sports, but just in the history of television. It was just unbelievable.
4: Marv, I really do not take this for granted. I really don't. I embarrass you every time that you you know, are kind enough to do anything with me. I don't care, to be honest with you. I do what I do for a living, and I rip you off every day with words, cadence, every day. And I speak for so many others who do that to say thank you. I appreciate it.
17: Well, I appreciate it. Thank you for the extremely kind words. Thanks a lot, Rich.
4: You bet. And say hello to Heather. Susie wanted me to say hello to
17: you. Say hello to Susie.
4: You got it. I will do that. Marv, you are the man. Thanks again. Greatly appreciate your two cents. More than
17: thanks,
4: that.
17: Thanks, Rich. Anytime. You know that.
4: I will do that. That's Marv Albert.
18: Yes.
4: And it counts. I don't even know what to say. I mean, like, literally. I'm living my dream,
18: guys,
4: to be honest with you. I don't care who knows it. That was, and Henry Winkler's in the green room.
18: Yeah.
4: So let me make the transition. 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
18: So I want to hit round ball rock.
4: Don't do it, Mike. Yeah, we can't afford it.
18: Can't do it.
4: Don't mess with the Tesh. Henry Winkler coming up next on The Rich Eisen Show, everybody. 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
11: And the doll ate their fingers and then would eat their hair and they would go to the doctor with a doll attached to their head. There was no on-off switch.
12: Is the host, narrator, and executive producer of Hazardous History with Henry Winkler airing Sunday nights at 9 p.m. Eastern on the History Channel. And again, other aspects that you hit here, the candies that looked like cigarettes.
11: Candies that looked like cigarettes. But also, you know, they thought sugar.
12: Yes.
11: They would help make the children energetic. And then so they would have cereal like Frankenberry.
12: I remember
11: and that blueberry. Made their children poop pink. And parents were panicked. But I must say, listen, the last time I was here.
12: Yes, sir.
11: Great things happened.
12: Yes, sir.
11: And
12: Chief Super Bowl T-shirt.
13: Whoa.
11: Yeah. Unbelievable. So I got to meet, you know, because of you, I got to meet the great Patrick Mahomes.
12: Mm-hmm.
11: The man never has come to my house for dinner.
12: Well, here's the thing.
11: What is it?
12: I think he's been busy. And unfortunately,
11: I'm busy.
12: Unfortunately, last year, the Chargers home game with the Chiefs.

0: was played in Brazil.
1: Right.
0: So they never made it here last year.
1: They did not.
0: No.
1: They never got to say, to L.A.
0: That might be part.
1: Is there a thing called off time? No. But anyway, it was, I am thrilled. I have his jersey.
0: Yes.
1: And I wear it every Super Bowl.
0: Oh,
1: yeah.
0: That's great.
1: Yeah.
0: Is there, because I think the last time you said that you would offer him, a chicken dish?
1: Chicken with reduction.
0: Okay.
1: With the reduction sauce.
0: Correct.
1: Mashed potatoes and a vegetable. And I'm telling you.
0: Yes.
1: It is still available.
0: Is there anything, because you know he's rehabbing a knee injury.
1: Yeah.
0: Is there anything?
1: We have ice. We have ice. And I will pack him. I'll pack his knee.
0: What about chicken soup, the Jewish penicillin? Does
1: you
0: that,
1: know what? It
0: that
1: is true, though.
0: Do you think?
1: Chicken soup really, really works. But I think this is beyond that. And I only wish him well.
0: Well, here's the thing. Do we have the schedules of the Rams and the Chargers that we could show Henry Winkler? Oh, well, here's the Chiefs schedule. Look at this. They are at the Los Angeles Chargers right at the top of next year, January 2nd or 3rd. That's in week 17.
1: I will be here.
0: But look at this.
1: What?
0: Week 13.
1: It says Henry? No.
0: No, no. Week 13, they're at the Rams. There's two trips to Los Angeles.
1: Hello.
0: Two.
1: Two.
0: Top of December, top of January.
1: Yeah.
0: Are you around? Do you know what you're saying?
1: You know what? I'll make myself around. I am not kidding. I will make myself square if that's what it takes.
0: You love him still that much.
1: I do. He is wonderful. I am so sorry he got hurt. I want to tell you something. I know that the man was never bar mitzvahed because, honestly, anybody else being that hurt, yes, playing that hard,
0: yes,
1: I cannot imagine it. I would just fall to the turf and cry. I would. I never met. Mr. Kelsey.
0: Okay, so we got to get that done for you.
1: Well, now it's probably out of my.
0: No. That's not. No. Henry Winkler.
1: He gave me a T-shirt, though.
0: He did. It said what? It said Faith Football and Fonzie, didn't it?
1: Yeah. It was the football family.
0: Yeah, so the football family Fonzie T-shirt. Yeah. So he's not out of First of all, nobody's out of your.
1: Max directed him.
0: In what?
1: In a thing with Nicey Nash. I forget what that was called.
0: The TV show?
1: Yeah, okay. He was wonderful.
0: He
1: was so natural.
0: That's what he wants to do, I think. When it's
1: yeah, over. But I, you know what? I'm not kidding. He has the thing in him.
0: Okay. We have, by the way, Hazardous History. Henry Winkler is here on the Rich Eisen Show. It's Sunday nights, 9 p.m. Eastern on the History Channel. And again, it's a series going down things that we used to do for fun or out of plain boredom that you can't do anymore.
1: No.
0: So
1: hopefully not.
0: Well, because some of it's dangerous.
1: You're talking about sports.
0: Uh-huh.
1: Do you know that a catcher for baseball in the beginning, they did not have the equipment and they used straw between their body and the shirt?
0: Straw.
1: To stop the ball?
0: I couldn't imagine that would be helpful.
1: Well, it didn't. It didn't help. It didn't help at all.
0: We have some instances as well.
1: I don't know
0: if they're on your show or not.
1: Well, they will be.
0: Okay, very good. Here's the first one, the sports edition of Hazardous History. Put it up on the screen here. Barefoot kickers.
1: Yes.
0: Kickers used to be barefoot.
1: Yes.
0: Out on the field. Could you imagine?
1: No.
0: You know?
1: No, because I don't know what they did, because you have to kick that thing, and that thing is like a hard pigskin.
0: Right. And you could see on turf, you could scrape a toe.
1: Oh, you could break a nail.
0: Yeah, you know what I mean? So you can't do that anymore.
1: No.
0: You got to put on a shoe.
1: Yeah.
0: Okay. Here's another one for you. you don't do it anymore. Like smoking in the locker room.
1: Yeah.
0: Look at this. This is Len Dawson during the Super Bowl.
1: Right.
0: You know what I mean?
1: Where is he now? the thing is that, he's a very good player, I'm sure.
0: Could you imagine they used to smoke during games?
1: Well, you know, you run out of breath.
0: Could you?
1: I was a smoker.
0: You were?
1: I was. If I could smoke the entire pack at once, I would have.
0: You mean taking all of them?
1: All 20 at once. Just cut off the bottom of the pack, light them up.
0: When did you smoke?
1: I smoked until 1980-something. Gary Marshall sent a woman to my house for a week. And she wore this in metal wooden necklace. And I said, oh, my God, I had an Irish setter, too, growing up. She said, this is the Maharishi. But that was embarrassing. Yeah. But I stopped smoking then.
0: So that's when it hits you, like I need to stop smoking.
1: Well, you know what, my children said,
0: got it,
1: Dad, you smell.
0: Oh, got it.
1: And I went, okay.
0: So you, like, all throughout Happy Days, you were a smoker?
1: Yeah, and people would say, don't you, you know, aren't you setting an example? And mm-hmm. I thought, I smoke. Mm-hmm. I'm sorry. I mm-hmm. tried not to smoke in public. But I can't take responsibility.
0: I had no idea.
1: Until I stopped.
0: In the same way that you pointed out that catchers used to wear straw.
1: Yes.
0: Are you aware that NHL goalies never wore masks?
1: Yes.
0: All the time?
1: Yes. And the man got the puck in the face 33 times. He went into the locker room. He got a plastic, like, a mask over his face.
0: Yeah.
1: He came out. The manager said, you cannot do that. The audience wants to see your face. He said, I will not go on the ice if I can't wear this because my face hurts.
0: Is this yours? Is this in Hazard Resist?
1: That is in the story.
0: Oh, how about that? We finally found one.
1: Yeah.
0: I thought it was a Jewish mother that said, put on a mask.
1: No. Also, every mother would say, put on a mask.
0: Put on a mask.
1: But it's true.
0: Okay. Last one from our sports edition that's no longer happening is people water skiing and jumping over shark-infested waters. In a leather
1: I did
0: jacket.
1: That. I did that. I did all of the water skiing except for the jump. They wouldn't let me do a stunt.
0: Because you're the star.
1: Yeah, and there was no replacement. You know, there was no understudy. But I just want to say, and I've said this a few times.
0: Yes, sir.
1: At the end, I let go of the skis.
0: Yes.
1: I pulled up on the sand. Mm-hmm. I walked out of the skis, and they freeze frame on my smile.
0: Mm-hmm.
1: Half that smile is the Fonz going, hey, look at that, I did it. The other half is Henry Winkler going, oh, you did it.
0: Yes, you did. You did. That's the hazardous history.
1: My short German father said to me, tell Gary Marshall that you water ski. I said, I probably am not going to say that. Tell Gary Marshall you water ski. And so finally, after 100 times, I said, Gary, I water ski, and boom.
0: There you go.
1: Yeah.
0: And the history is now,
1: yeah.
0: Nobody's ever done it again.
1: Jump the shark? I've jumped it twice. Once on Arrested Development.
0: Wait a minute. They did that. They made you do that again.
1: When not the water skiing, I jumped over a shark on the dock.
0: I love that show.
1: Yeah.
0: Thank you. My daughter, my 12-year-old daughter,
1: yes,
0: has watched every episode of Arrested Development.
1: I love her.
0: And we don't stop her, even though some of that stuff's not terribly appropriate.
1: No, but she's going to hear it anyway.
0: But it's not just that. But all of my kids have watched them. And one time we ran into you a few months ago.
1: Yes.
0: My family was there. You may recall when we just said hello. It was at a tennis club.
1: Yes.
0: And
1: we were at a memorial.
0: I know. And my wife was actually on the court right around the corner screaming about a ball that she should have hit better.
1: But you know what? Life happens.
0: Well, I also said
1: A little that.
0: It sounds like she was part of the mourners group, yes, is what I basically told her. But my daughter said, Dad, that's Barry Zuckerkorn. And I'm like, oh, my God.
1: I like this woman.
0: You know what? That's what she said, because she loves your character.
1: Yeah. What is her name?
0: Her name is Taylor.
1: Taylor, have the greatest summer, Taylor. You show
0: she will
1: great
0: absolutely
1: taste.
0: Love it. She's like, oh, Dad, that's Barry Zuckerkorn. Yeah. You know? Yeah. What did you like about doing Arrested Development? What did you like about that?
1: First of all, the cast was amazing.
0: Mm-hmm.
1: Second of all, I was hired for like 2 episodes, and I stayed for 5 years. Third of all, it was written so incredibly well.
0: Mm-hmm.
1: Mitch Hurwitz, the creator,
0: mm-hmm.
1: Had a feed in his office of what we were doing on the soundstage. He could see every angle of the cameras. And you were about to say something so funny you couldn't believe it. And he came running in, no, say this. And it was funnier than one of the funniest things I was ever going to say that he had already written. I am not kidding. It was an amazement.
0: What's your favorite scene that you did that you loved?
1: I don't have a favorite.
0: Okay.
1: I have a favorite child, but I can't tell you.
0: Okay.
1: But, you know, because I have to live with them. But I don't have a favorite. I enjoy my job. I love my job every day.
0: Yeah. And, you know, I just, again, your character was in so many positions that I would never think Henry Winkler would ever be in.
1: But that is my job. You know, my job is to just create life in order to hold a mirror up to society.
0: Yes.
1: Because hopefully we know everybody we're seeing if it's written well.
0: I just didn't want to pause a couple times because pausing a television show to a child is a provocative act. They
1: yes,
0: want to
1: right.
0: watch it, right?
1: Yes.
0: You've got grandchildren, you've got kids.
1: Right.
0: So so there's a scene, one of the scenes, I don't recall which one, where you are playing your character and it's led into by a voiceover from Ron Howard.
1: Yes.
0: And I wanted to pause and say, do you understand, she doesn't clearly, understand that Ron Howard and Henry Winkler together
1: right.
0: as part of a cast is one of the most iconic television shows ever.
1: Right.
0: Did that ever hit you?
1: He's still my, like my relative. Can you hear my stomach talking?
0: No, I cannot.
1: No? Can the audience hear?
0: No, I cannot.
1: That,
0: I cannot.
1: No, I'm going to have breakfast right after this. Ron, okay, this is great.
0: Okay.
1: Ron comes from a family that left the farm in Oklahoma.
0: Mm-hmm.
1: They went to New York. This was before Ron and his brother Clint were born. Mm-hmm. They went to New York and they were on Broadway.
0: Yes.
1: Rance and his mom.
0: Mm-hmm.
1: They drove across the country. The children are born. Ron starts at 3. I meet him when he is 18. I am 27.
0: Mm.
1: I am from parents that escaped the Holocaust mm-hmm. in Germany, living in New York City. He is from farmers in Oklahoma. We were like touched by the universe. There was a string between us. I didn't have to tell him what I was going to do. He didn't tell me what he was going to do. We just were in the same space at the same moment. It's rare.
0: You were talking about on the happy days.
1: On happy days and in life.
0: And in life.
1: Yeah.
0: Right. And clearly he was doing voiceovers. You were acting in Arrested Development.
1: Right. But and he was producing.
0: Yeah.
1: It was his company.
0: That's right.
1: Yeah.
0: That's right. I mean, it's not lost on me whenever that happens.
1: Yeah.
0: It's pretty cool.
1: It is so cool that I'm still at the table.
0: Mm-hmm.
1: Is so cool.
0: Very much so.
1: Yeah.
0: No, not just a small part of the table. You were at the table, sir.
1: Well,
0: no doubt about that.
1: It is a wonderful thing.
0: Do you have any memorabilia in your house?
1: You know what? I saved one thing.
0: What'd you say?
1: There was a shelf of plywood. You cannot hear my stomach. My stomach is telling a story at the same time.
0: Okay.
1: There was a shelf of plywood right outside Arnold's where we would put our water bottle or our cup of coffee down before we made an entrance during a rehearsal.
0: Uh-huh.
1: And I wrote on that piece of plywood. Today we're starting the sixth year. Ron Howard just had a redheaded daughter. A few months later, I had a redheaded daughter.
0: Mm-hmm.
1: He said to Stacy and I, my wife,
0: mm-hmm.
1: he said, we're going to move from California across the country. We think it's better to bring up children in the East. Would you take the children if anything happens to us?
0: Oh, my goodness.
1: And I said, absolutely. He said, there will be money to take care of each one. So we're in charge.
0: Oh,
1: and Bryce Dallas Howard is an unbelievable actress and director,
0: is
1: our godchild.
0: Wow. And everybody's doing well. And the money's in the banana stand, right?
1: Yes. Unbelievable. The Bluth family.
0: It's always there. That's what I've heard.
1: It's great.
0: You're the best, Henry. Thank you for coming here.
1: I'm so happy I got to be here.
0: Can I get you something to eat?
1: You know what? I'm going to have something on the way out. I just want to say J.J. Redick, you know, he and his family are mm-hmm. part of our family circle.
0: I didn't know that.
1: And I just wanted to say next year is your year.
0: Okay. Do you have a prediction? It sounds like LeBron is re-signing here in Los Angeles.
1: Oh, is that true?
0: That's the word that he's talking contract with the Lakers. Yes, sir.
1: You know what? The fact is he is great. Wherever he goes is great. We are great that we had him for a little while.
0: Yeah.
1: Maybe he'll be back. He's very tall.
0: How about getting... How about he gets the chicken dish, too? How about that?
1: If Mr. James...
0: Yes.
1: If King James wanted to come to my house... For a chicken dinner, he could bring the family.
0: Maybe the Lakers should throw that in, and that'll be the finisher. That'll close it.
1: Knock it right off
0: that'll
1: the edge.
0: Close it. Great to see you.
1: Thank you.
0: Henry Winkler, everybody. New episodes of Hazardous History with Henry Winkler every Sunday night through September 6th on the History Channel. We're back to wrap up this show in just a moment.
1: Yay.
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4: 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Okay, Joe Burrow spoke today, I'm told. I've been told Joe Burrow has spoken today, and I'm told that there is a soundbite to prove it. The setup is what? The setup is about pressure? Oh, pressure. You love this, Chris. You love the pressure conversation.
5: This is thing.
4: You love the pressure
6: conversation. This man's been to a Super Bowl, though, so under a little bit less pressure than others in the AFC.
5: That's true.
4: I mean, what a terrible setup, because he's asked about added pressure. There's pressure enough. You know, there's pressure. There's pressure every day, just waking up, going to work.
5: Yep.
4: There's pressure being a terrific quarterback.
6: Yeah.
4: Somebody who gets hurt, unfortunately.
6: Pressure to stay healthy.
4: There's pressure to stay healthy for all of us.
6: Yes.
4: For Joe Burrow in particular.
5: When you get older.
4: He was asked about added pressure, which I thought you'd appreciate.
6: I do love it.
4: Talking about what pressure.
6: Yeah.
4: People put pressure.
5: Billy Joel.
4: All right, hit it.
7: Is there any added level of pressure that comes with understanding what you have here in the building?
8: I hope so. I think that's great. You know, put pressure on guys. I love it. I thrive in it. We'll find out who else does. I know that we have the kind of people that want to be in that spot. You know, I want everybody talking about the Bengals. I want everybody talking about what I'm saying in my press conferences. I mean, you know, you go back and watch what I said before 2019 season at LSU. You know, I feel very similarly about this team. You know, I'm so excited to get started and get moving. And I wish we would ramp this right into training camp so we can continue to improve. Because I feel like, you know, there's so much greatness that we're going to be able to achieve this year. I'm just excited to get going.
4: Man, that is the most antsy I've ever seen. He can't sit still.
5: No.
4: Normally he's just like, you know, let's Joe go. Cool and like, okay, yeah,
6: pressure, let's go.
4: Make a bit of mixed diamonds, whatever you want to say.
6: Mm-hmm.
4: He's fired up.
6: Joe Burrow, MVP.
4: He couldn't sit still. I'm serious.
6: 9-1.
4: I've never seen him like that. You want, hey Joe, you want people talking about
6: put it in the press? He said, put all of the pressure on me. I want everybody talking about it.
4: He would put pressure on other people.
6: Yeah, let's go.
5: Other people handle pressure.
4: He wants the pressure. He wants that smoke.
6: He's talking
5: all the smoke.
6: He's talking to Lamar Jackson, Josh Allen, Justin Herbert, Trevor Lawrence, all these other AFC quarterbacks that haven't done jack.
4: So it's not me, it's you. I'm not feeling pressure. You put pressure.
6: You should feel pressure.
4: He's talking about the other people on his team. That's what he's talking about. Not
5: take it
4: out on my colleagues. This guy over here.
5: I mean, that's what you wanted him to say, but
4: I know because
6: that was what I heard.
4: He wants to. No, what you're because you want to already write it down. We'll do it for you tomorrow. Quarterback under the most pressure. We'll do it.
5: Oh, Chris,
4: write it down for tomorrow because
5: he already has this pre-written.
4: Why don't you power rank him tomorrow?
6: What are we doing?
5: He wrote this a month ago.
6: I got 20.
4: That's right.
6: 31 of them.
4: Okay. Okay, let's do that. Jack in Columbus, Ohio wants to chime in. Perfect. Jack, what's up, Jack?
9: Hey, Rich, how you doing? Congrats on the Knicks win.
4: Thank you. I had a lot to do with it.
9: Yes. Well, my dad's a longtime Knicks fan, so I'm happy to see him win and all of New York too.
4: Jack, I've only got a couple minutes left for you, brother. So, what do you want to do? Do you want to do what you told Adam, our call screener? You want to do?
9: Yeah, I would love to do a win-loss game for the Bengals.
4: There we
9: sure.
4: go. Okay, you just heard what Joe had to say. He wants all the added pressure. He wants all the smoke. What happens when Baker Mayfield pays in a week one visit?
9: You know, we don't start off very strong, but I think we're going to change that. It's going to be a win.
4: 1-0 at the Texans.
9: That defense is tough. That's going to be a loss.
4: 1-1 at the Steelers.
9: Mr. Rogers, Aaron Rodgers, Los Angeles Dodgers, we're sweeping the Steelers. Wow.
4: My goodness. All right, Jaguars at Cincy. What happens?
9: That's a win.
4: You're at the Dolphins at 3-1.
9: Easy win.
4: You're at the Ravens, 4-1.
9: We're going to split with the Ravens, so at there, I'm going to take a loss.
4: 4-2, home for the Titans.
9: 4-2, that's going to be a win.
4: Okay, you're hooked on Phonics in Madrid against the Falcons.
9: I don't like the international game. Falcons have a good offense. I'm going to take a loss.
4: 5-3, home for the Steelers on Sunday Night Football.
9: I already know that's a win.
4: 6-3 at the Commanders on a Monday night.
9: That's a win, taking the Monday night curse away.
4: 7-3, hosting the Saints.
9: Win.
4: 8-3 at the Browns.
9: No more Garrett. Don't have to worry about it. That's a win.
4: Which Garrett? Is that Miles?
6: Miles?
4: All right, 9-3.
9: That's
4: Chiefs
9: Miles.
4: Chiefs at the Bengals.
9: We dominated Chiefs in the regular season. That's a win.
4: 10-3 at the Panthers.
9: Sneaky game, but I think we see it out. That's a win.
4: 11-3 at the Colts.
9: That's a win.
4: 12-3, home for the Ravens on a Thursday night.
9: I'm going to say a win on Thursday.
4: All right, 13-3, home for the Browns.
9: Yeah, another win.
4: 14-3, says Jack in Columbus.
9: Rich, can I ask one more question real quick?
4: Real quick.
9: Do you know how many days it's been since November 29th, 2025? I'm just curious.
4: Jack, I have to hang up on you now.
9: Thanks, Rich. Appreciate it.
6: That was pretty funny.
4: I don't know the days, Jack. That's the second 14-3 we've gotten. We've gotten the 13-4 and two 14-3s for the Bengals. Joe Burrow is antsy. Joe Burrow wants to welcome in the Buccaneers for week one tomorrow. He wants it yesterday. I love that soundbite. Joe, we're going to talk about your press conferences because you want that added pressure. Refunds. So do we.
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0: Jungle, a tremendous Wednesday to you. What do I always say? I cannot believe it. It's Wednesday every single day. I feel like every single day I'm up in here saying, hey, Avi, happy hump day. It's just the weirdest way of measuring time. I actually feel like every single day I'm wishing Avi a happy hump day. I mean, for Avi, as always, every day is hump day. But for the rest of us, only Wednesday.
1: Trying to pull me out on a dance.
0: It is a weird, weird way to measure time. Anyway, what's good? What's cracking? Good show for you today. Lots to get done. As you know, Wednesdays are very busy days here in the jungle. Every day is, but especially Wednesday because we knock out our Jim Rohn podcast after the program itself. So let me lay it out for you. If you heard it yesterday, let me say right off the very top, exciting news yesterday. We announced that we are going to carry the show live on our YouTube channel starting Monday. So the show will air live every single day starting next Monday on YouTube. So what you want to do is go to our YouTube channel right now. Just search out Jim Rohn. Easy stuff. Make sure you're subscribed. That way,

0: You never have to go looking for it. It will find you. It is going to be the best and the easiest way to watch this show on the internet. I will lay out all the other ways you can still get the program, but the best and easiest way to watch the show on the internet. I know a lot of you love YouTube already. I know a lot of you just watch TV. In fact, you just watch YouTube on TV. You don't even watch TV anymore. So I get that. Another good thing about this. Also, the chat option. We are bringing live chat to the jungle. That's either the best idea or the worst idea. We're going to find out. I don't know yet. I just know that starting Monday, and it's been in the works, but it's finally a done deal, we start to air this show live on YouTube. So if you were not able to react, or maybe this is the first time you're hearing it right now, hit us up. Telephone number is toll-free, 1-800-636-8686. Again, the point of that is we just want to make sure that we put the show in as many places as we possibly can, because I know you all consume the content differently. Some of you are still terrestrial radio people. Some of you are still satellite radio people. Some of you have found the program on the Rome Channel and the 8 platforms we have there. Some of you have been watching it on the X platform. So this is just another option, and a really good option, YouTube. So we'll talk about that more today as we go along. But if you want to react to it, go ahead. 1-800-636-8686. You can find me also on X. And again, we're going to still do what we do. You can still react to the program on X. You can still react to the program by calling the show. You can still react to the program by emailing the show. However, there's going to be a new way to react to the program, the live chat option on YouTube. All right, all that in mind. Coming up today, I've got Pat Forty, SI senior writer. Love Pat. I'm going to talk to him about Brennan Soresby because there is still more information there. Brett Okamoto will be joining us. We'll talk some MMA with him, an ESPN MMA reporter, joining us at 1:40, ATP Day on Wednesday. And if you're watching on the stream, there it is, our YouTube channel. If you don't mind, just head on over there right now and subscribe, because all the things that we have on that channel are going to remain on that channel, but the show is going to be aired live on that channel, which is why you want to be subscribed. Make sure it finds you, and you don't have to go looking for it. All right, so all of that in mind. Oh, and the podcast, Jim Rome Podcast, episode number 415, former Laker great Byron Scott. I'm all about that. I'm going to talk to Byron Scott in a minute, which again is why I do that podcast, to run down people that I've not spoken to for a moment and go long form. So Byron Scott, ep 415, later on today. All right, that's a lot off the top. Let me go back to this topic. The fight to put Brennan Soresby on a college football field this season might be over. However, unfortunately, the entire Soresby saga is nowhere near over. Of course, there is still the supplemental draft if the NFL accepts his application to the supplemental draft, which I'm pretty sure they will, because I'm pretty sure they're going to want to keep all this drama going. The NFL loves drama. I'm also pretty sure there are a bunch of teams that are seriously considering bidding on this guy, even if they have to do it via email. But the question is, what kind of a pick would it take to actually land him? Like, I wonder if his stock is dropping as we speak. It's kind of a tough question to gauge. For instance, as Tom Pelissero laid out yesterday, dude does have some first-round talent and attributes and positive traits, according to scouts around the NFL. However, he also has some undeniable giant red flags. Like, I don't know, that whole addicted to gambling thing. There's that, right? And you would think that Team Soresby would be done talking about that part. You know, the gambling part. You'd think that they would be on to the recovery aspect of this story. Rebuilding his image. You know, always forward, never back. Especially when looking back, you see a degenerate who made terrible choices at every turn, jeopardizing himself and those around him. At this point, you would think that Team Soresby would understand that. Understand that saying less is probably a good idea right now, after Texas Tech, for instance, said way too much. But apparently Team Soresby does not understand that. Apparently, they still want to shift blame, point fingers. At least that's what his agent decided to do in his appearance on 105.3 The Fan in Dallas today. Check this out.
1: The people I feel worse for besides Brendan is Texas Tech. And I know they might have, you know, I think where they messed up was they talked too much. But nobody knew any of this about Brendan. Nobody knew when he was in the portal this was happening. I mean, Brendan probably should have gone in the draft in January, right? If we would have known, but nobody knew. So the people at Tech have been great, very supportive. Joey McGuire, I think, is one of the best human beings on the planet. He's a lot of head coaches are transactional. He is not. And they didn't do anything wrong here. If anybody should be questioned or be catching heat, it should be Cincinnati, because they knew for 2 years and never said anything and didn't do anything about it. So
2: yeah,
1: that's the part of the story that gets lost.
0: No. You know what gets lost? All of us, when you say nobody knew. Nobody knew. It's not Tech's fault. Nobody knew. Oh, but Cincinnati knew. For years. How could nobody know but Cincinnati knew? The hell are we talking about? How could nobody know but Cincinnati knew?
3: We're on to
0: Cincinnati. So what he's saying then is that Cincinnati knew. That's true, actually. He's right about that. That's 100% true. It's a fact. We know that Cincinnati was aware of Sorsby still gambling, allegedly, going into last season. We know Cincinnati put him on the field despite knowing that he was still gambling, allegedly. How do we know? Because USA Today reported it back in April. That's how we know. Here's a snippet from that column by Matt Hayes back then. Quote, the Cincinnati Athletic Department was alerted in August that star quarterback Brendan Sorsby was gambling prior to the start of the 2025 season. Two people with direct knowledge of the situation told USA Today Sports on Monday. The Big 12, which includes Cincinnati, uses Prohibit, a compliance-driven app. Every student athlete in the conference must download on their phone. The app notifies universities when athletes attempt to sign up for betting platforms or place prohibited wagers. End of quote. So on the one hand, the agent's saying, you know, Texas Tech's only problem was they talked too much, but nobody knew. But then he points out, oh, but Cincinnati knew. They knew for years. And anyway, how about we focus on the main point. The main point, your client. Imagine having an app on your phone which tracks your bets, and you make all these wild bets anyway. I know they've said over and over that this dude has a problem, but I think it's pretty clear that this dude has a problem. In fact, a few actually. A gambling problem, a common sense problem, maybe an IQ problem, certainly a decision-making problem, which is not a good thing because quarterbacks have to make more decisions than anybody on the field. All the while, as guys are bearing down on them, looking to knock them into yesterday. But here's my question for the agent. Okay, fine. You're right. But for who? For what? Why try to pull Cincinnati into this? How is that going to help your client? Why point fingers? Why lead people back to that USA Today column that looks terrible for both Cincinnati and your client? How is making Cincinnati look bad making your client look good? How is this helping him get a job in the NFL? Dude says right in that answer that Texas Tech just talked too much. That was their problem. They just talk too much right before talking too much himself. You see, it seems to me none of this is helping Sorsby. It's not helping anybody move on from what he did. And it's a great reminder to the NFL that despite considerable talent, there's also considerable baggage. At least it proves what I've been saying for weeks, that there are other programs, I'm sure, many programs that would do exactly what Texas Tech is doing. Cincinnati already did it. Again, I just don't know how it serves Sorsby to have his agent out here pointing that out. But He wasn't done yet. He also took a wild swing at people like me who have been discussing this topic.
1: How many 18-year-olds make really bad decisions? And there is never any integrity of the game violations. Everybody loves to have an opinion, and I'm so tired of watching people get on TV and blab their mouth when they have no idea what they're talking about. And unfortunately, it's not just in Brendan's situation, it's in most situations. And unless you're Brendan or Brendan's family or myself and my team, nobody really knows what happened. And the opinions out there were, you know, you would have thought this kid committed major crimes and did the horrible things. And the reality is as an 18-year-old, he made some bad decisions from his dorm room.
0: The reality is that there's so much garbage to unpack in that answer. I don't even know where to start. I mean, like, how many 18-year-olds have made bad decisions that didn't mess with the integrity of the game? Plenty. Plenty. Except your client did. All right? An 18-year-old getting blackout drunk in the dorm does not mess with the integrity of the game. Betting on the game and betting on your team does. Let's not confuse 18-year-olds making mistakes with your 18-year-old making that mistake. I mean, damn, dude. My guy Joey McGuire already tried that himself when he said, at least he didn't murder anyone. Yeah, that went terribly for him.
2: It's not murder. It's not beating somebody.
0: That went really badly. But you going to, at least he didn't commit any major crimes, isn't much better. In fact, you're not convincing anybody. Just like you're not convincing anybody when you insist that there were never any integrity of the game violations. He just said that. There were never any integrity of the game violations. And the quote, nobody knows what really happened. We know exactly what happened. There's a ton of evidence. A ton of evidence pointing to integrity of the game violations. You know how I'm sure that we know what happened? Your client admitted to what he did. Over 9,000 bets, around 40 of them on Indiana, while he was at Indiana, including the under in passing yardage more than one time, also known as integrity of the game violation. By your client's own freaking admission. What are you talking about? Everybody involved in this saga needs to smarten up and probably shut up. This is my best advice to all of you making, because none of this is making any of this better for the dude. Just shut up. Yes, we all make bad decisions when we're young. But this was not just some bad decision by some random 18-year-old in some random dorm room once. It was thousands of bad decisions, and it was somebody in Sorsby's position, somebody trying to make it as a star quarterback, not some random 18-year-old kid with a few zits on his face. That dude's got to make better decisions. And it's not anybody else's fault, so stop pointing fingers, and there's no way that he did not know that what he was doing was wrong. It's impossible not to know that it's wrong. You'd have to be the dumbest person in the world not to know that that was wrong. There's an app right there on the phone letting him know it was wrong. The message is beat into almost every athlete imaginable that they can't do what he did, and he did it over and over again. So let's not blame it on Cincinnati. Let's not blame it on the NCAA. Let's not blame it on the Big 12. Let's not cover Texas Tech. Don't blame it even on the gambling companies or the media. Just own it. Because you broke the one rule that everybody knows that you can't break. Is there any accountability at all anymore? This is what made that thing so bad when that judge was all, hey, you know what? It's cool. You got your injunction. You can play. You know what? Own it. Own it. Be accountable for it. Learn from it. Fix it. Move on. Because guess what? You still have this incredible opportunity in front of you, despite royally screwing up your college career. So don't screw the next one up, too. Everything this guy does and says right now should be about focusing on getting the help he needs and moving on so he can be ready for the NFL, period. Because as it stands right now, period. How can the NFL trust this dude? And keeping this conversation going about what happened or didn't happen or who knew or who didn't know is not making this guy any more trustworthy. In fact, it's making him less trustworthy. And that's why the supplemental draft is going to be so interesting. I think that keeping this conversation alive is actually hurting his draft stock. It's actually going to cost him more money. First round talent, but all this baggage. How do we even know for sure that he's not still gambling? How does the NFL know? Let's make no mistake about who and what the problem is that got us to this point. Sorsby and the thousands of bets violating NCAA rules. That's the problem, not anybody else. So, my final take. Stop trying to point fingers, dragging others, running your misdirection, throwing up your word salad. 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Like me, I'm going to own one of my famous takes. It involves soccer. A little bit later on. On top of that, the Knicks getting ready for their parade. I'm still talking about the Knicks. I'm still talking about a lot of things. Still talking about the fact that we are going to debut the show live on YouTube starting on Monday. All right, you know where to find me. 1-800-636-8686. Like, I didn't want to bust out and talk about that again today, but people are still talking about it, including his own team. 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

0: again. With 50 points in Saturday's final meet, the Bulldogs outpaced runner-up Florida to capture a second straight NCAA crown. Redshirt freshman Adasia Hodge provided a spark with a national record in the 200-meter final, and her senior teammate Dejanae Oakley set a new NCAA mark in the 400. The Dogs are coached by now five-time champion Carol Smith-Gilbert, who led the Georgia indoor team to the national title in March. She expands her trophy collection by going back-to-back outdoors.
1: It feels just as good as the first one because they're very hard to come by. 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And if it doesn't go their way, they don't quit.
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fact, if you're listening on the radio, and we are licensed to play certain songs, try to get that band to play my 50th birthday in the backyard. They were not available. I don't want to say we settled for the English Beat, because the English Beat was incredible. But that band right there that Albie just bumped in, Gaslight Anthem, we tried to get them. I was feeling that band a lot back in the day. All right, 1-800-636-8686. Some quick reaction. Jamie in Green Bay, always a solid bet right off the very top. Sorsby's agent sounds like a complete dumbass. Yes, other 18-year-olds make bad decisions, but when they get caught, they also suffer negative consequences. Sorsby is not a victim. That's half of it, right there. Exactly. It's got to be consequences. There has to be repercussions. There has to be consequences. But again, we're not talking about some random 18-year-old that got to college, made a bad mistake one night, got blackout drunk, got lost, lost a wallet. You know, that's a bad mistake that 18-year-olds make. That's not a star football player gambling on his sport and his team that affects the integrity of the game, which the agent says he never did.

0: What kind of a statement is that? It's absolutely absurd. This is why the NCAA deemed your age or your client permanently ineligible, because he messed with the integrity of the game. Gambling inherently messes with the integrity of the game. That's why it's so punitive. Are we having this conversation? This feels like one of the dumbest conversations we've ever had, and yet we keep having it over and over and over again. This guy said, and I'm paraphrasing, you know, I'm getting sick and tired of people getting on TV and talking about things they know nothing about. We don't know what happened. He said that. We do know what happened. Your client admitted what happened and almost got away with it because he found some judge somewhere that actually cleared him for it. Ron Slavin, on his issues with the media coverage of Brennan Sorsby, quote, how many 18-year-olds make really bad decisions? There were never any integrity of the game violations. Everybody loves to have an opinion. Unless you are his family or my team, nobody knows what happened. What do you mean? It's been reported. He's owned it. He's admitted it. We do know what happened. Is there more that we don't know about? Is that what you're saying? What do you mean nobody knows what happened? Everybody loves to have an opinion. True. But these are opinions based on facts. How many 18-year-olds make really bad decisions? Okay, I'll take a guess at that. All of them? All of them? But very few of them do what your 18-year-old client did. How are you trying to group what he did with every other 18-year-old that's made a bad decision? Man, just gibberish, nonsense, and things that are just factually not accurate. Seamus 27, quote, he made some bad decisions from his dorm room with guys.
1: With guys.
0: Signed Jay Stu's agent. Wow, that is so good.
1: With a guy.
0: Seamus, you're usually pretty average and sometimes above average.
2: Brother.
0: And then sometimes you crush it. He made some bad decisions from his dorm room with guys. Signed Jay Stu's agent.
1: I go out with a buddy of mine, my JV coach at the time, who went to Fullerton, and he's a buddy of Jason's and a couple of his friends. We go over to this house on a Friday night, and Jason and about 10 guys are sitting in a room watching porno, and he's bragging about how he's this caller on your show. And I never met a more pathetic group of losers. We're going out looking for chicks, and they're watching porno with a guy.
0: What an incredible call. I've never met a greater or more pathetic group of losers. We're out looking for chicks, and they're watching porno with guys.
1: With guys.
0: And he was bragging about being a caller to the radio program. Not even the show booker
3: or
0: a producer, but a caller. And he's watching, quote, porno with guys.
1: With guys.
0: This one says, dear Brendan Sorsby, did you learn nothing from me? Next time you have to gamble, bash a teammate, or threaten to fight a fan, get yourself a burner phone or seven. Thanks, Kevin Durant.
4: I'm not here to give you nonsense.
0: He did actually try to work around that. He had people making the bets for him. He tried. Didn't work. They found out. Paul in Albany. Amber's in. Romy. Sorsby sounds like a complete disaster. I would be okay if we never saw his dumb mug again. Just when you think this hurts his draft stock, I'm sure some unscrupulous outfit like the Jets or the Browns are all about that sauce. Well, somebody will take him. Somebody will take him. But my point is, how can you trust him?
5: Lost in the sauce.
0: If he did it at IU, see, here's the thing. This is where that agent contradicts himself completely. How many 18-year-olds have made a dumb mistake? All right. The 18-year-old made a dumb mistake. But then he points out, you know, Texas Tech, their only problem was they talk too much. But he was doing this at Cincinnati. They knew, and they played him anyway. Oh, so it wasn't just an 18-year-old who made a dumb mistake in the dorm. He kept making the same mistake, which I would characterize as much worse than a, quote, dumb mistake, when he moved on to Cincinnati. So he obviously didn't learn anything as an 18-year-old making that one dumb mistake. So if you're in the NFL, how do you trust this guy? How do you know that he got the help that he needed when they're still pointing fingers and they're still assessing blame and they're not moving beyond it? All of the imaging and messaging and PR from everybody involved couldn't be handled any worse. If I was that team, I would be so focused on our client just wants to get healthy. Our client just wants to get right. Our client is very contrite. Our client wants to move forward. He wants to do everything he possibly can to own what he's already done, never do it ever again, and embrace this next chapter. Embrace this NFL opportunity. Because if you're the NFL and you're an NFL locker room, how can you trust this guy? See, gambling's just different. Gambling's different. I'll give you another example. There are a lot of people that make a lot of mistakes off of the field. But if they show up at the facility and they're locked in, and moreover, they show up on game day and they're locked in and they ball out, then a lot is forgiven, right? Gambling's a little bit different. If you think the guy is sketchy, and then he's out there making plays, and they seem like weird plays, it's always going to be in the back of your head. Why did that guy do that? Why did that guy do that? That's different than making mistakes off of the field. That's a different kind of mistake. So if I were them, I would be doing everything in my power to say, we've gotten the help that he needed, we're still getting that help, we're getting healthy, and we're locked. Locked. We are really grateful for this opportunity. Instead of trying to win this weird battle for the court of public opinion on something that already happened, that I don't really know how you can win when he's already admitted to doing it. Hondo 11, Jim, my client, Brendan Sorsby, is currently curled at the back of my white SUV. He is on the phone with authorities from the NCAA while I drive down the interstate. The support is amazing out here. Signed, A.C. Slavin. See what I mean, my guy? They're comparing you to A.C. A.C. Cowling. Now you're A.C. Slavin. And he hashtagged it juice off. Do not be hashtagging it juice off. I do not want to see that trending. Hey, clowns. Don't go, hey, you know it'd be cool? Let's get juice off to trend. That'll clowns. Piss Rome off. Don't do that. Don't do that. That's not a hashtag. We do have a few hashtags that I've encouraged. Not that. Do not hashtag something that doesn't exist. It's not a thing. Juice miss, not a thing. Juice off, not a thing.
2: Don't do that.
0: Don't do that. Stop hashtagging things that do not exist. Ryan in Sacktown, quote, the bottom line is his client and tech used mental health and wellness as a cardboard shield. Send him to the Patriots. They run that play too. Oh, they did. They did. But listen, I will defend Texas Tech in this regard, just as I did before. They made it worse with all their imaging and their messaging and their little 21-minute sit-down at the conference room. But to act like Texas Tech is the only program that would do this is really ignorant. Because as, quote, A.C. Slavin said, Cincinnati did too. But we already knew that. That had already been reported. USA Today had that story back in April. Believe me, lots of programs would have tried to get away with this. Tech did, and it went really badly. Because the Big 12 sacked up and brought the big hammer, and it worked. Oh, this is my dude. Fat kids love cake. Jim, my man. I think that this live chat idea is destiny. For years, you have talked about the show within the show, and now you have brought them together with one click of an icon. War the future and me keeping up with the fast scrolling live chat. There you go. Listen, there's going to be certain controls, right? Yeah, I'm not gonna sit here and say you can do whatever the hell you want. But I am gonna say there are things that are out of my control. There is a dangerous element to that live chat. I'm going to acknowledge that. Also, I'm going to provide you with a new playground, a new place to go, where you can live chat.
2: I am dangerous.
0: It is dangerous. Now, understand one thing about live chat. I can't really control what you do. In fact, I'm giving you an opportunity to do what you want to do. But similar to X, just because you do it, I can't control what you post on X. I can't. And I've never blocked anybody on X. I can't control that. However, I can't control what makes it to air or not, but I can't control what you post or not. Same thing with live chat. Now, we will post on air some of your live chat. We're going to figure out how to incorporate the live chat to the on-air product, but just because you got in the chat doesn't mean you get on the air, much like X. But I'm not stopping you from chatting. There is a dangerous element to that and a different dimension to it. And you know what? I'm here for it. That's part of the reason why we're doing this. Part of the reason why we are doing this. Jay and Tampa's got a take on that. Jim, live chat is scary. Larry will just type out parody lyrics. Orson Welles will sneak in. Geoff will bleep post from under his rock. And your buddy in Orlando will still fish on a boat, all right? And I might engage in a conversation with a clone. Damn. Right. That's all fair. That could all happen. In fact, I know all that's going to happen. We know that's going to happen. We know all of that's going to happen. I'm okay with it. In fact, I'm the driving force behind it. Me and Tommy. 1-800-636-8686. Why do we keep doing this? Mikey, quote, did Alex pull up in his 94 white Bronco and wear his driving gloves today? Did he park right next to your luxury sled in celebration of this glorious holiday? Enjoy the day. Today, nope. Nope. He did do that once. But nope, that's not today. That's not live. Today is not a glorious holiday. Today is just your typical glorious Wednesday, glorious hump day. It's not a holiday. If it were, I'd probably give the crew the day off. It's not what you think it is. All right, let's break. You have your number. If you want to find me on X, do that. If you want to find me on email, do that. Still ahead. I'm talking World Cup. I am. We're talking MMA. Pat Forty's going to join me. ATP later on. Byron Scott is going to be my podcast. Yes, I'm still blasting out podcasts on the weekly. Long form, premium content, which also end up on our YouTube channel. In video form, you can watch Byron Scott. It'll be in audio form later today. There's a little more of a lag before it ends up on the YouTube channel, but it will. So be sure to go to YouTube and subscribe. You can watch this show. It's the easiest way to watch the show on the internet. And I know a lot of you use YouTube anyway. So do that, and we'll come right back.
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6: The U.S. men's national team looks to go 2-0 in group play when they take on Australia. Can the Americans win two games in group play for the first time since the original World Cup nearly a century ago? We'll find out Friday. Westwood One Sports.
0: Clones. 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

0: Hey, Lauren. Here's the thing. Yeah, no, I'm not going to refer to you the XCR. You're Lauren. Unless Nick did that. Then I'll say, hey, Nick. Hey, both of you knuckleheads. Why are you bumping in the white Bronco when you see me pushing back hard? So, my question for you, Lauren, a.k.a. Nick, are you one of them or are you one of us? Make your choice. Get in your lane. If your, quote, boss is on the air saying, hey, idiots, stop trying to make today something it's not.
1: You're a moron.
0: I don't want you falling in line behind them and helping them make their argument. Hey, actually, we're one of you guys. We're like you clones. Don't bump in the white Bronco. There's nothing funny about that. Do I look amused? Because I'm not. Hey, Lauren, when I ask you, are you one of them or one of us, the answer is not yes. You can't be both, Lauren. You cannot be both. Don't you hear? Do you listen to the show? Do you watch the show, Lauren? Do you not hear me say, how many times have you heard me say, hey, clones, if I did everything that you wanted me to do, I would have long ago become one of you. So you cannot be both. The answer is not yes. I've given you the autonomy to do what you do over there in the XCR room and bump in with what you want, but you got to use a little common sense. I mean, damn, Lauren, you have an IQ of like 200. You're like a Mensa. Look at the size of that brain, man. Don't bump in with the white Bronco when I'm fighting this fight and frankly swimming upstream that today is not the juice off. You're not helping them. You're hurting them, Lauren. And you shouldn't be bumping that in on the video feed, man.
2: That's not helping, kids. It's
0: thank you. Run
2: all.
0: Yourself, dude. Ah, thank you. No. You don't like apology accepted. Like you're just an 18-year-old who made a mistake in the XCR. Thank you. There you go. You're all good, dude. You're all good. At least you didn't murder anyone or commit any major crimes.
2: It's not murder.
0: Or jerk with the integrity of the
2: somebody.
0: Show. Well, actually, you did do that.
3: You jerked with the integrity of the show. Major crimes and did the horrible things.
0: All right, here's something.
2: With a guy.
0: Jim, will I be able to rewind or fast forward a live show in case I missed the beginning or want to rewatch a segment? That function is currently not available on Amazon TV. Thanks, Chris in Northern VA. Great question. Great question. And if it's a great question regarding YouTube, I'm going to my EP. Tommy, it's a great question. How would you answer that?
4: That is a yes. It's a simple yes. You can go backwards on the YouTube stream from whatever spot you're at, which is an awesome, awesome aspect of the YouTube experience. Also, to get in front of another question we've gotten a few times, you can also, we're going to have past shows archived. So you can go back and watch not just yesterday's show, but go back. It's going to be hopefully all of our shows, which is another great thing to be able to go back, especially bigger shows, you know, holiday shows. Not that today is one of them, but themed shows.
0: Let's be very
4: these
0: clear
4: type
0: about
4: of
0: that.
4: Shows.
0: Today is not a holiday.
4: Today
0: show.
4: Is not one of them.
0: It is for a few of you morons and Lorne, but it's not. You check that the XCR, but it's not for the rest of us.
4: But if it was, it would exist forever going forward on YouTube, which would be a very exciting
0: Alvy?
4: Thing too.
0: Alvy, that's not Lorne pumping that. That's you, Alvy. All right, so that actually that's a good thing. You can rewind or fast forward, and to Tom's point, these shows will be archived, so you can't go back. I mean, so many great features. This is why we're going to YouTube as yet another platform, because it offers a lot of these features that, as much as I love all the other platforms, and I love them because they committed and they carry the program, and they still do. And people use those platforms, but not all the platforms offer all the features that YouTube does. It's additive. We're trying to evolve and put it in front of as many people as possible. Lots of people love YouTube. How do I know? I had an inkling, and then once I made the announcement, it was confirmed because we got a lot of positive feedback. Lots of positive feedback from lots of people online, hitting me up personally, and just calling the program. It's a great thing. Ryan in Sacktown. Bro, you seem to have a lot of time on your hands. A lot of time on your hands, except it doesn't seem like your content's getting any better. No offense. Jimmy, we got your back. Join our symposium tonight on managing the live chat on big YouTube shows. Regards, Haunted Horse and Dino. Because that's who I consult with every time we make a major decision. Bodie's in. Bodie's funny. Quote, Bubba, will Narc Bra
1: Narc
0: be bra. Monitoring Narc, the YouTube Narc chat? Ah, oh, hell no. You mean because he's a narc? That's funny.
1: Narc.
0: Narc bra came in yesterday. He nailed it. He crushed his stream yesterday. His Zoom. When we come back, Pat 40 joins me. Great Pat 40. Always looking forward to talking to Pat. That's coming up next. Stay tuned.
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0: While the world watches the stars hit the FIFA World Cup, Hyundai has its eyes on the next generation of talent. 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
8: 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Group K play kicked off with a surprise result in Houston as Congo secured a point against Portugal, 1-1 the final. Portugal took an early lead 6 minutes in with the Ruben Neves goal and controlled the pace of play, but a Congo header by Yohan Wissa just before the half leveled the score. Congo with its first ever World Cup goal and a result against one of the favorites. Coming up in Group L at 4 p.m. Eastern, England begins its 2026 journey against Croatia in Dallas, a 2018 semifinal rematch with a lot of the same characters. Harry Kane coming into this World Cup as England's all-time lead scorer and coming off the best season of his career from a goal-scoring perspective, 61 goals in all competitions with Bayern Munich. I'm Lucas Panzeca, Westwood One Sports.
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4: 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I was golfing. I was playing up at Loomis. And I had, no wonder I'm playing bad. I'm watching a baseball game while trying to play golf. And all of a sudden, you know, the reception's going out. I was like, I can't get it. I can't get it. And then it's just like, wait. And it's playing music. 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I'm like, oh, my God. 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If you're hacked off and you can't find a sporting event, it's probably on KPUG. 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

0: 8:42. Welcome back, or good afternoon. I'm Jim Rome in Southern California. Nice to have you here. Lots to get done. All right, you have your telephone number. You can find me there. If you want to hit me up on the X, you can find me there. If you want to email me, you can find me there. But as promised, we are joined right now by a senior writer for Sports Illustrated, also the co-host of the Others Receiving Votes podcast. Good friend of the program. He is Pat Forty. Pat, always awesome to talk to you. How you doing, Pat?
1: Doing well, Jim. Good to be on with you.
0: Great to see you, Pat. Thanks for making time. So now that Brendan Sorsby and his legal team, Pat, have turned tail and gone running to the NFL supplemental draft, just how embarrassing was this entire fiasco for the principals and even for the sport overall?
1: Oh, it was an embarrassing week or two. Really, actually, about maybe 5 or 6 weeks, but especially the last week since Sorsby got the crackpot judge ruling that allowed him to temporarily be eligible to play college football. After that, that's when the rest of the Big 12 lost their minds and I think showed some real solidarity and some strength in coming back hard at Texas Tech and playing against him. And then, you know, Texas Tech moved quickly from I thought like a supporting role to an enabling sort of role, like, yeah, we're going to play him. No, we're very concerned about his mental health, but hell yeah, get him in there at quarterback. And then I think there the attorney general from Texas overstepped and gave an opening to the Big 12 to file a federal lawsuit, and that was checkmate. And that's when all of a sudden everything starts getting walked back by Sorsby, by his agent, by Tech, and poof, he's gone.
0: I'm going to get to his agent momentarily. Pat Forty joining us. Pat, I want to go back to something you wrote that I thought was a great line. You wrote in the Big 12 and the way they handled the situation, quote, it was a masterclass in taking care of your own neighborhood, end of quote. I like that line. What do you mean by that?

0: Yeah, you know what that means to me, that the NCAA didn't take care of this. The courts didn't take care of it. Well, fine. This isn't our backyard. We don't need them. We don't need anybody on the outside. We're going to handle this. Let's band together. And they met with Commissioner Brett Yorbach, who I thought handled this whole thing really well. And the athletic directors and the presidents from 15 other schools said, forget it, man. We are not going to have somebody with a blatantly ineligible quarterback who everyone acknowledges committed major violations, leading his team into this season and potentially winning the championship of our league. So no. So they were lining up to apply sanctions here that I think would have either prevented Tech from playing in the Big 12 championship game or cost them about $40 million in fines. So with those two things at stake there, I think that they really walled up and said, it's not happening in this neighborhood.
1: We were talking to Pat Forty. Pat, to your point that the NCAA couldn't handle it, hey, look, I'm not here to defend the NCAA. I don't think anybody is at this point. But they did try. They tried, and then it didn't work. But at the same time, I mean, does the NCAA even matter anymore? Does anybody take them seriously at all anymore? And if not, what is the answer? Is it federal intervention? Is it something else? Where does this leave us with the NCAA?
0: Yeah, this was not for lack of trying, as you said, Jim. This was, they went aggressively after this. They said, you're permanently ineligible. And that's when Sorsby went to Jeffrey Kessler and they ran to court and they tried the end around and somehow they got it. And that's been the problem with NCAA enforcement is every time a school has an eligibility situation that they think they can work around in the courts, they do that. And you can get a local ruling that all of a sudden is in your favor. And you've subverted the process. That's what the NCAA has been fighting against. That's one of the reasons they want this Protect College Sports Act, which is being marked up this week in the Senate to pass and to have a new protection legislatively to enforce the rules. That basically we will have the United States Congress to say, no, you cannot go find your district court judge who's going to bail you out of a situation where you're trying to subvert the process. So that's why they're pushing hard for this congressional legislation. I don't know whether they can get it. Lacking that, I don't know if there's another sort of NCAA bylaw or anything they can put into place, or whether it's conferences that can try to leverage everybody and saying into, some sort of agreement that no, we are not going to just go out and find ourselves a judge. It's a tough situation because everybody has an eligibility, almost everybody has an eligibility situation of one kind or another that they were like, hey, if we could just get some way to get this kid in uniform, look what it could happen. So it's a difficult situation. I feel for the NCAA in this position, but this is again why it's good to have a backstop like a conference office that's willing to say, we'll take care of it.
1: Right, so maybe the Big 12, maybe they just gave everybody a playbook on how to handle this or what they can run. Pat Forty joining us. Pat, you mentioned his agent. His agent was on a radio show today, really talking out of both sides of his mouth. He wanted to remind everybody, he said the only problem with Texas Tech really is that they just spoke too much, which is ironic because he just keeps talking himself, like say less. But he wanted to make sure that everybody knew that although nobody knew anything, Cincinnati knew that he was gambling. Cincinnati played him anyway, which of course we already knew because the USA Today reported that. But where does that leave the Bearcats? If they knew and they played him, I mean, does anything happen to them? Are they clear of this? Where does that leave Cincinnati?
0: I think if there's any sort of documentation that Cincinnati knew that he was gambling for 2 years, that's a big problem for Cincinnati. Big, big problem. There have been reports that Cincinnati was made aware that he had tried to open a gambling account and that they called him on that. And, that was squashed and he was given education, that sort of thing. If there's more to it, and they actually did have information that Sorsby was gambling on college athletics and didn't do anything with it, that's a major problem. The thing is, where would Cincinnati have gotten it? Maybe from the conference, maybe from the NCAA, because those places have accounts with the gambling watchdog places. So I would think if the conference or if the NCAA had that information, they would have acted. So I'm not sure that this is Cincinnati necessarily trying to cover anything up. There's more, I think, to be learned on that, hopefully in the near future.
1: Pat Forty joining us. So, Pat, what's your sense of the NFL and what they think of this entire circuit?

0: Circus. Do you think that the NFL sees this as business as usual or a legitimate cause for concern with lots of red flags about the individual?
1: Yeah, my sense is this is not business as usual at the NFL. And I mean, look, it's not a choir boy league. It's not, you know, something where everybody has to be fine, upstanding moral citizens to play there. But gambling strikes at the integrity of everything, and we have seen them suspend and discipline players for gambling within league facilities, not on anything related to the NFL, but just making bets from league facilities. This is a whole different ball of wax. You've got somebody coming in with documented history of betting on the sport he's playing. I don't think it's the kind of thing they'll accept lightly. I would think that there's going to be, if he's selected in a supplemental draft, he's probably going to be subject to a suspension. Who knows how long? Half a year? Maybe a full year? I don't know. And I don't think that would be the worst thing, because that would give him a chance to potentially be on a roster, but also not have the pressure of trying to play as a rookie when you're a recovering addict. And you can continue to get help along the way while you're in that position. I do not think the NFL is just going to sit back and say, yeah, sure, come on board, with absolutely no stipulations whatsoever.
0: Oh, yeah, it's really interesting. I think that seems to me likely. I could see where they would have that. Somebody came on, I think it was Tom Pelissero, came on and said, yeah, but what about Jim Harbaugh? Would it not be easy to say, yeah, well, Harbaugh's got this show cause penalty and he can't return to the NCAA until, like, I don't know, 2030 or 2090 or whatever it is, and the NFL did nothing when he came. Is there not a precedent there? Is that not a correlation?
1: No, that's true. I mean, and they handled that differently than they handled Terrell Pryor,
0: right,
1: coming out of Ohio State, and they handled Jim Tressel when he went to be an advisor with the Colts. He was suspended for a period of time, right, before he was allowed to work there. So there's precedent on both sides of that. You know, I don't know which side of that they would necessarily fall on, but again, I think a gambling situation is one that no league office wants to just blithely overlook and say, yeah, it's not a problem.
0: Talking to Pat Forty for a few more moments. So, Pat, where does that leave? How do you think he projects from a football standpoint? It's impossible to separate all these things, but from a skill set and a football standpoint, how do you think he does project on the next level? And if you had to guess, what round do you think he might go in the supplemental draft?
1: Yeah, I would say mid to late supplemental draft, maybe some third round or on. Maybe somebody takes a flyer in second round. I think there's a lot of NFL people who think highly of him. He's got a real arm talent. He's athletic. You know, he's a serviceable dual threat quarterback. Last year, he was a very big reason why Cincinnati started 7-1. Now, the competition wasn't great, and then when it got harder, he played more poorly. He had two bad games in a row that kind of derailed the season there. I don't think anybody looks at him and says, that's a can't miss guy. That's, you know, Fernando Mendoza. We would like to take him number one, but late second, third round, fourth round, fifth round, yeah, I think somebody would be willing, if they feel like the off-the-field questions are going to be answered satisfactorily, to take a shot at him.
0: Pat Forty joins me for another moment or so. Pat, if you don't mind, before you go, you and I have not talked horse racing in a minute, so I wanted to get your thoughts on this. I thought that Golden Tempo was absolutely sensational in winning the Derby and the Belmont. I mean, courageous as hell. But those who don't really understand what goes into it want to kill the connections for skipping the Preakness, calling them selfish. Now, as a former owner who experienced similar criticisms, I always found it, Pat, extremely rich that people with no skin or investment in the game could be so critical of those who do. Then again, how hypocritical of me to be a talk show host and say something like that. But that aside, is it time to revisit the Triple Crown and spread these three races out once and for all, or will the Blue Bloods just stick to this notion that it waters down the accomplishment if you do?
1: Yeah, no, I'm glad you brought it up, and I'm happy to talk horse racing with you, because this situation has been really interesting, and I think this is the breaking point. If you've got horses that now back-to-back years have won the Kentucky Derby and said, no, we have no interest in running in the Preakness, and then undercutting the Triple Crown, you have no Triple Crown. You have no viable series. So you've got to do what the animals are telling you to do. And the trainers of the animals are saying, which is, we can't bring them back in 2 weeks and run them again. So space it out. You keep the Kentucky Derby at the first Saturday in May. You move the Preakness to the first Saturday in June or Memorial Weekend, whatever, and then you move the Belmont to the first Saturday in July or 4th of July, when the only competition for media attention is a hot dog eating contest and some midseason baseball. I think it would be better for everything. I think you're going to get more good horses that run three times. You're going to get more attention, longer window of people paying attention. You're going to get Cherie DeVoe, who's just blown up into this star since the first Saturday in May, and you're going to have her in the limelight for 2 months, and she handled it fantastically. She's been a great spokesperson for horse racing. I think it's win-win-win. You've just got to get people to be willing. You got to, I think the Preakness is ready to do it, would be willing to do it, especially with their TV contract up. The problem, then you've got to get Naira and the Belmont to move their race, and I think they would have to in that situation as well. So I think we're on the precipice of making it happen, and it's about damn time.
0: No, exactly right. Like, what are we protecting? Some archaic thing like, great, the Triple Crown was amazing, great, there were two horses that have won it, you can't take that from them. But, you know, Pat, you and I have talked about this. I've always said this. Even back in the day when we owned as many horses as we did, we never ran them back, not even in allowance races, more than once a month. Can you explain the ask? A horse that has never run a mile and a quarter to run back in 2 weeks in a Triple Crown against some of the best horses in the world has always blown my mind as an incredible ask. That's not in the best interest of the animal. You want to do right by the animal. Not that everybody does, but that is such an enormous ask. To me, it always has been.
1: Always has been, and now all the more so, because people aren't willing to force their horses to do it. And so that's it. The people that train them and run them are like, no, our horse is going to be toast within 5 weeks when this thing is over. You're a mile and a quarter, as you said, longest distance they've ever run on one track in Louisville, Kentucky. Then we're going to ship to Baltimore, Maryland, and we're going to run a mile and 3/16. Then we're going to ship to New York, and we're going to run a mile and a half. That's an incredible burden on a three-year-old horse. Most of them very early in their three-year-old years. If the horses can't do it, don't make them do it. And so you can still have a great Triple Crown. And yes, maybe this will be a demarcation that the American Pharaohs, the Justifies, the Secretariats, the Affirm, the Seattle Sloughs, etc., did something that's never going to be done again, and good for them. But what's good for the sport? It's not having horses skip one of the races and just pretend like, oh, yeah, everything's fine, we're okay. It's not.
0: That, exactly. You nailed it. That's the most important thing. What is best for the animal? What is best for the sport? And you got to grow this thing, right? I mean, all we've ever talked about is, how does the sport get younger? How do we get more viewers? Well, if you want the stars and you want them on the track, make it more viable. Pat Forte, senior writer for SI. Glad that we could talk some horse racing. Always good to talk college football, too. Pat, really appreciate you. Great job. Thanks so much for doing that, Pat. Appreciate it.
1: Hey, my pleasure, Jim. Great to talk to you again.
0: You too, Pat. Always great talking to you. Much respect for Pat Forte. Pat's one of the OGs. And good to change up and talk some horse racing. I think for those, and I'm glad we had that conversation, because there are so many people that in that case that are talking out their ass. And they're saying, like, that is so selfish. Why are you not running back in the Preakness? We want to see a Triple Crown. Why is she doing that? What is she afraid of? Or why are they protecting their investment? Or don't you regret it now after you won the Belmont? You could have done it and you cheated all of us. No. They care about their animal. And yes, the investment's part of it. And I want to say that again. I don't want to be a hypocrite because I'm critical of others that have investments. But as somebody, that hits home close to me, because as somebody who used to pay the bills, really expensive bills, for animals that I loved, I always thought that was extremely rich, that people would say, man, you are so selfish, Rome. Let us watch your horse run. Yeah, but I don't want to sound like the agent for Sorsby and say only the family members know, but actually I did know things about the horses that you didn't know, that is the reason why we didn't run them back or didn't run them another year. And the investment is part of it, but you want to do right by the animal. We used to always say, the horse will let us know. If the horse is not coming out of a race well or reacting well, we know it's not time to run the horse again. You want to run them where they can win and when they feel right. Not everybody does that. But I understand why somebody who runs the Kentucky Derby does not want to run back in the Preakness 2 weeks later. You have no idea how tired a horse is after running a mile and a quarter for the first time. It's not like they get back to their stall, they eat up, they have a good night of sleep, and they're ready to go again. Those races take a lot out of those animals. It takes them days to recover. And then to Pat's point too, you got to get on, you got to ship. Shipping takes a lot out of a horse. Putting them on a bus, or I should say, putting them in a stall, on a truck, putting them on an airplane, all these things factor in. So space the Triple Crown races out. It won't mean the same per se, because it won't be as challenging, but it will be much better for the sport and the animals and the fans. All right, when we come back, hope you got something out of that part of the conversation. When we come back, World Cup. I got to talk some World Cup. Speaking of which, the biggest stage in world soccer is here, and every goal changes everything, and now FanDuel is giving you a reason to root for every single one. 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
3: 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The future Hall of Famer has a new deal with the Chiefs worth over $500 million. Coming off major knee surgery, will the three-time Super Bowl champ still have the Mahomes magic to live up to the contract? Westwood One Sports.
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0: 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Liz in Falls City. Quote, oh my God. FIFA, your fans invading the USA, partying, then cleaning up after, has restored my faith in humanity after the NBA Finals. Wore the Scottish, drinking the Chowd's beer supply to nothing. That kind of gets me into my next take. Perfectly, in fact. Look, I know change can be challenging, but change is also necessary. Change is actually mandatory, at least if you want to stay on top. Because we all know how it is. We talk about all the time on this program, evolve or die. Nobody stays the same. You're getting better or you're getting worse. Adapt or fail. That's the entertainment business, but that's also life. So why am I getting so philosophical about this? Why am I getting more philosophical about this than I normally do? Because I have evolved. I have evolved. And I am apologizing.
1: I'd like to take this chance to apologize
0: for absolutely nothing.
1: To absolutely nobody.
0: Look, the World Cup has been awesome. It has been so far. On and off the pitch. Yeah, I said it. This World Cup is off to a great start. And it finally feels like it's an event that may be for absolutely everyone. Even though for years, I said it would never be for me. Now, I'm not going to run from that. I'm not going to run from the fact that I was the OG of soccer hating. I'm the one who called the so-called beautiful game a reason to riot, not a sport. I'm the one who called out the hooligans for bagging up their blood and urine and weaponizing it. I'm the one who called out the athletes for diving and rolling around on the ground as if they took sniper fire every single game. I said all of that. I'm not taking back any of that. I'm not apologizing for any of that because it was how I really felt at that time.

0: And now, you know, I feel a little differently. But again, I evolve. Look, I've changed and done 180s. I know I'm saying I'm doing a full 180, but I've done 180s on lots of things over the years. For instance, if I tried to hate on the World Cup right now,
1: do a 180?
0: It wouldn't be sincere. It would be hating just to hate. And I hate people who hate just to hate. I hate that. Lava pigs. And the fact of the matter is, there really isn't that much or anything to hate about. To me, you're kind of missing the point if you're missing that this is actually a moment. A moment that's actually bringing the world together. Who knew, right? A soccer tournament on American soil could bring this level of global unity where it all feels like we're doing and watching the same thing at once and loving it. And frankly, we've never needed something like that more than we need it right now. And it feels like every corner of the planet is involved. Don't believe me? Go ask the Cabo Verde goalkeeper. I mean, seriously though, in what other event could you ever go from 50,000 followers on the gram to over 10 million because of one game, a game that you didn't even win? It was a draw. He's up to 12.6 million. From 50K to 12.6 million, a 40-year-old goalkeeper who thought about quitting before. Man, that is really hard to wrap the head around. The significance of the tournament. The significance of it happening here. And the reality that everybody seems to be having an incredible time. Even if you're not into soccer, I think you could still be into the coast-to-coast party because it's going on right now. Like, there's a better party, and we're not at it, and this is it. It's entertaining as hell. So if you are into soccer, it's one of the best things ever, right? For instance, you get the GOAT. Lionel Messi scored a hat trick in a sold-out Arrowhead Stadium last night. 20 years to the day from his first ever World Cup goal to tie the all-time World Cup goal scoring lead. That's about as epic as it gets. If you love the sport, you're in heaven. You were in heaven last night seeing that. But even if you don't love the sport, there is still a ton to enjoy, such as the fact, and Liz touched on this, the Scottish just showed up and drank all of the beer in Boston. The Scots have drank Boston dry. Sam Adams literally cannot keep up with these maniacs. They're blowing bagpipes, they're wearing skirts, they're invading Fenway Park, and they're singing throughout the entire game. It's like a full-on Scottish invasion of New England right now. But that's just Boston. That's only Boston. Then you've got people in Lawrence, Kansas, going around saying, "Rock, chalk, Algeria." Because that's where the Algerian team is camped, and everybody there is getting along incredibly well. You even have German tourists traveling parts of the country and becoming local celebrities in the process because of their amazing social media posts appreciating the local culture. Who knew? One of those Germans showed up on CNN, and I think he did an amazing job of seeing the same mistake, which I would characterize as World Cup, and why it's impossible to hate on.
2: What do you make of all the viral content coming out of this tournament and all the love for the European tourists from the American people as you show us our country with fresh eyes?
3: Yeah, I mean, I know Freddie. He's a nice guy. He's from like close to me, so I've been talking to him. He's loving it. He's more touring the South. I did Chicago, and I think it's more like because
0: who was that team?
3: Rather negative news about the Americans in the last 5 years. Let's say that, and I think we are all enjoying like the fact that this country is so great to visit. The people are amazing, so welcoming. The culture is amazing. It's like Europeans are getting a new view of America right now. I think through our content, and that's cool. I think.
0: Yeah, I think that's really cool, actually. I think that's very cool. You can see it and embrace. You see Europeans and all kinds of other people getting a brand new view of us. He said it. You know, for most of us over the last 5 years, we've had a pretty negative view of America. But now we are here and we're experiencing this hospitality, not this hostility. And this culture. And this culture. So honestly, I think Americans, they're getting a new view of us, and Americans are getting a new view of soccer. So it also doesn't have to be so deep, right? Some of these people are just here for the party. Some of these people are just here having a great time, and that's totally fine too. Like this one Japanese fan who seems to speak pretty good English for not allegedly speaking any English. Check out this legend.
1: Yeah. Nice to meet you.
4: Okay, how you doing?
1: My name is...
4: Okay.
1: Yeah, my name is Hirochika Nakakuki.
4: Oh, wow.
1: It's live?
4: Okay.
1: It's live?
4: Yes, it's live, baby.
1: Yeah, yeah,
4: yes.
1: Yeah.
4: How excited are you?
1: Yeah.
4: You are so excited, right? Japan, right?
1: Excuse me.
4: Okay.
1: I cannot speak English, but...
4: Okay.
1: But I'm excited!
4: I love it! Yeah, yeah, baby!
1: Japan! Japan!
0: Okay, first of all, I love that this guy can't speak English, but he has the wherewithal to say, is it live? Are we live? Are we live? Well, what a great question to ask during an interview. Are we live?
5: No. Well, do it live!
0: What does it matter, my guy? Like, I love that he had to know. Like, it mattered to him. You gotta love people. Dude says he doesn't speak English, but still knows enough to look right into the camera, point and ask, is it live? Are we live? But we get it, bro. You're hyped. You're excited. And as far as I can tell, pretty much everybody is. And that's great. The TV ratings are outstanding so far. The attendance, which was kind of a concern coming in, outstanding so far. The atmosphere is outstanding so far. The energy is outstanding so far. It's almost like there's a reason the World Cup is in fact a big deal or something, which is why this is such an incredible opportunity for the USMNT to change the way the world sees them and change the way Americans view their own place in this sport. Imagine if the U.S., can completely, seriously compete and make a run in the World Cup. Imagine the impact that will make on millions and millions of people both inside this country and around the world. This is why the USMNT opportunity has been hyped for years now. Years. Because there was always this opportunity, but we weren't sure whether or not it was actually realistic. Well, after seeing that opener, which may have been the best game they've ever played in the tournament, arguably, maybe that advanced hype's not wrong. At least the opportunity to do so is not wrong. I'll say this though. I think the people who were against an expanded World Cup field were wrong. You know, that whole thing is bigger, better. I know the field is watered down, but who really cares if it involves all these new teams from all these distant corners of the planet? You know, kind of like the NCAA tournament. I don't want to say bigger is better if you keep adding to it, adding to it, adding to it. But one of the most charming things, one of the best things about the tournament is when these directional schools come out of nowhere and do something incredible. Like take, for instance, Congo. Congo scored their first ever World Cup goal yesterday. Jordan scored theirs yesterday. And it's not like this is going to be any easier to win with more teams involved. So I actually don't think that anything's watered down. It just makes it more interesting. So, like, listen, I'm not sitting here as the biggest soccer honk and convert ever, but I'm also very open-minded, very smart, and my eyes are wide-ass open, right? Like, soccer to me is never going to be, to me, the NFL, MLB, NHL, MMA, but I can also evolve, and I have. I can also acknowledge the significance of a moment. And there's no way around it. This feels like a really significant moment. Now we see if it becomes more than a moment. We see if it becomes the trigger that changes how we view this sport in this country and how the rest of the world views us forever. All right, stay tuned. I'll take your reaction to that when we come back.
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6: 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Myles Garrett joining Matthew Stafford in L.A. 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

0: live from Southern California, this is the Jim Rome Show on Westwood One.
1: Let's get right back to it. I am Jim Rome, good to be with you. If you're on hold, stay there. Right now, though, we are joined by an MMA reporter for ESPN. He joined that network in 2010. He serves as a breaking news reporter, a feature writer, and an analyst. He has contributed to ESPN2's MMA Live. He is Brett Okamoto. Brett, great to have you back on. How you doing, Brett?
2: I'm doing great, man. I'm always always excited to jump on and talk UFC with you,
1: Same.
2: Jim.
1: Same. Dude, always good to talk to you. Appreciate you. So you were in the nation's capital over the weekend for UFC Freedom 250. You've done this a long time. You've seen everything. You've covered everything. I've got to know, where does this rank among your career highlights, and what was it like to witness that spectacle in person?
2: I would say number one. I really would. You know, the UFC knows how to put on a show, Jim. That is one thing about them. Love them or hate them, love the sport, don't love the sport. No one can watch a UFC show unbiasedly and say that they don't know how to put on a production. They are a well-oiled machine, and specifically in this case, you could see that they got the keys to the White House. I mean, the government was very, very receptive to them, obviously. They could walk freely through that place. They could put the cameras where they wanted. They could have the show, the exact show that they wanted. And when you give them access like that, they are going to knock it out of the park. And I thought they did. Anybody can have their opinion, of course, but being there in person and seeing it as you're showing the, you know, the video of me walking the grounds earlier in the week, and then you know, the broadcast itself, it was beautiful. It was very beautiful. And then I got to say, the fighters just always impress me. I mean, this was a unique fight week. These guys were being held because, you know, the UFC wanted all of these press conferences and these weigh-ins to happen at night. That's usually when these guys are cutting weight, they're sleeping, they're training, so their schedules were thrown off. They were doing a ridiculous amount of media, asking or answering the same questions over and over and over again. These guys showed up, made weight, didn't complain about it, and then still performed 7 finishes in 7 fights. So I thought that, all things considered, it was an amazing event for the UFC.
1: It was wild. It was wild, and it was surreal. So, Brett, what about Justin Gaethje? Like, nothing he does should ever surprise any of us at this point, but still, I'm absolutely blown away by that performance against Ilia Topuria. Look, we all know why Justin was there, right? He's probably the most violent, entertaining fighter in the history of that promotion. But Brett, at 37, coming in, giving off all the wars he's had, did you think he had another performance like that in him, especially against one of the best in the world in Topuria?
2: I did not. Respectfully, I really couldn't see many ways for Justin Gaethje to win this fight. And that has nothing to do with him. It just has to do with what I know about the sport. Ilia Topuria is, or was, on an absolute roll. He is intelligent. He has a good team around him. You know, all of these things that you can talk about sometimes about, like, somebody overlooking somebody, not taking them seriously. Ilia Topuria is just too smart for that. His team is too smart for it. Physically, he was good to go. Stylistically, I did not see a way. You know, I mean, Justin was kind of talking about things like, well, in the third round, in the fourth round, I'll have him and he'll start to fade. I had never seen anything in Ilia's previous fights that made me think that he would fade in a third round or a fourth round, fifth round. Psychologically, he's confident. He's calm when he walks to the octagon. So I thought this was a nightmare matchup for Justin Gaethje, truly. I would be lying, and I would not even be doing the man respect if I said anything otherwise. I really did not think he was going to win this fight, personally. And a lot of people didn't. But he came out, and he not only won it, but he more or less dominated it. And, of course, there was that moment in the second round, but that was classic Gaethje. If you underestimate him, his ability to get through those bad moments at all, that's the one mistake that potentially Ilia made, is that he thought he had him in the second round, and then it turns out he didn't, and then he gassed after that.
1: I thought he did, too. When he caught him with that liver shot, I thought that was it, and I agree.

0: everything you just said, and that's nothing against Justin. But then by the end of it, I was posting on X, that's why he's my favorite fighter of all time, because that was so amazing. Listen, if not for that win, I mean, we'd be talking about Cyril Gane, right? We've been talking about Cyril Gane because he was just so amazing against Alex Pineda. I'm not sure what's more incredible, Brett. Gane's performance or the fact that Poatan could actually beat him, and he could have. It was a pick'em, and that would have given him a win in a third weight class as a champion, something that had never happened before. What was your biggest takeaway from that fight?
1: Cyril Gane is extremely good, and we knew that from the very beginning. When this guy came into the UFC, everybody was falling over themselves talking about how fast he was, how he moves like he's not a heavyweight. He moves like a middleweight. He's bouncing in and out. He has a ground game. He's technical. He's intelligent. He's going to be the wave of the future at heavyweight. And then this guy lost to Francis Ngannou and John Jones, and we all threw him under the bus. I mean, myself included, honestly. The way he kind of did not show up against John Jones, I just sort of, and this is easy to do in this sport, I kind of wrote him off as a guy that just would not perform in the biggest of fights. And he took that personally. I spent some time with him and his team. I spent a lot of time with him, actually, out in Washington, D.C. They allowed me some access to get into him. And he said, after the John Jones fight, when everyone was kind of throwing him aside, he said, I'm not doing this for anybody else then. You know what? I was like trying to share my life with them. I was trying to do this cool thing with them. And they're saying I can't wrestle. They're saying I'm no good anymore because I lost to John Jones. So he's really gotten quiet. And since then, he's done nothing but win. And now here, he looked absolutely tremendous against Alex Pineda. So he is the only guy who has fought Ngannou, John Jones, Tom Aspinall, and now Alex Pineda. Those are all the biggest names at heavyweight. He is the only one to face each of them. And I don't think he's slowing down anytime soon. I think the best is yet to come still for Cyril Gane. So yeah, I was absolutely mesmerized by his performance. He is one of the top 10. I put him in my top 10 pound for pound this week.
0: I was mesmerized too. I thought it was absolutely incredible, and that would be the biggest talking point until I saw Justin Gaethje do what he did. Brett, what about Conor McGregor's return? We're finally going to get it. I mean, allegedly. We've thought we were going to get it before, but July 11th against Max Holloway. Realistically, what do you think we can expect from Conor, who has not fought in the UFC since he lost to Dustin Poirier in 2021?
1: Yeah, you know, I find myself really thinking a lot, Jim, about Nate Diaz in his most recent fight. And he fought Mike Perry, and he fought for the MVP promotions just last month, right? Last month in Los Angeles, and he lost that fight. And he said, man, I've been doing MMA for so long, but I just forget sometimes how hard it is. Like, there's nothing like MMA. You know, you can go run triathlons, and you can even go box. Nate Diaz had went and gone and boxed, but he said, my body just wasn't calloused enough to do MMA. It just was too soft. It's just, you really have to harden yourself to participate in this sport. And I think Conor is going to run into some of the same issues. I mean, he's been out, like you mentioned, for this long five-year period. We've seen at times, you know, evidence that he's not treating his body like a saint, of course. And so I think he can get in the gym and he can get his mind right. And he's always been able to perform in the biggest of moments. But trying to come back against a guy in Max Holloway who's going to throw a lot of volume, who has been consistent and been active during this whole time, I think that's the biggest issue that Conor's going to face. I don't think it's necessarily timing. I don't think it's necessarily the moment or even the age. I just think it's the time off, man. I mean, MMA is a sport that you need to be doing day in and day out, especially if you're going to walk in and try to beat Max Holloway. If they were giving him a two-minute fight, then maybe I'd feel better about it. But he has to be in top shape, and his body has to be ready to withstand the rigors of a potentially 25-minute fight. And I do wonder about that. I wonder if we are going to look at this fight and be like, you know, Conor McGregor just fit mentally, he was there. Physically, he just wasn't ready to go this one.
0: Yeah, but I got about 60 seconds. Real quick follow. Like, why? Why? Like, I'm all about it. I'll watch it. I'm into it. But presumably, he doesn't need it. Why is he fighting?
1: I think because he wants to be a fighter. He always took so much pride of being the nastiest, most vicious guy in the room. And I think even after you away from that for a long time, Jim, if you build your identity in it, he wants it back, man. A lot of these guys have a hard time when they are not walking out to the cheers anymore. And I think that's why Conor McGregor's coming back.
0: I think that's fair. MMA reporter, I should say, for ESPN. He joined that network in 2010. Brett Okamoto joining us. Brett, really appreciate you. Thanks so much. Great to have you on the show. Let's do it again soon.
1: Pleasure, man. Anytime.
0: Great having you, Brett. Thank you very much. Well done. Always fun talking to MMA with him. All right, so your reaction to it. I wanted to get some reaction to the event after the event. So we got that midweek. It is Wednesday. Today's not the day you think it is. It's Wednesday. It's hump day. Other than that, it's not what you think. All right, so I want your reaction to my take on the World Cup. I want your reaction to what we talked about with Brendan Sorsby at the very top of the program. I want your reaction to us coming to YouTube come Monday. And still, the Knicks, the parade is tomorrow. So we still have things to talk about regarding the Knicks. Telephone number is toll-free, 1-800-636-8686. 2 hours down. Hour number three still ahead. The so-called fourth hour is later on today when I have my podcast with Byron Scott, NBA great. So a big Wednesday. Stay tuned.
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0: While the world watches the stars hit the FIFA World Cup, Hyundai has its eyes on the next generation of talent. 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
17: There's a lot of different things that the NFL is trying to do. Games, you know, every day of the week. Now we're going to Australia. We're going to the four corners. Is it the four corners of the earth?
18: Checking.
17: Just want to make sure.
18: I believe
17: sure.
18: That's the saying.
17: Okay. Yeah. Didn't know how many quarters there are.
18: And I checked.
17: Corners.
18: There are no corners.
17: There are no corners.
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17: Yeah. Unless you're a flat earther.
18: Unless you're a globist, then there's no corners, but.
17: Didn't one of the astronauts send a picture just to say if you're a flat earther, this should change all of that? I never understood that with flat earthers. Like, what happens when you get to the end of the earth?
19: Remember we had this discussion. What is the town that's on the edge?
17: Yeah.
18: We are about to get just
17: a
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17: I know. I stay in my lane when I go around the globe.
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0: 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I may take telephone calls this segment. If they're good enough, 1-800-636-8686. Let me let this thing breathe, get some reaction in. Had some good content so far. 143C1, quote, War Gym evolving to embrace hashtag juice off today. There is a limit to my evolution. Hey, look, I've come around on a lot of things. Hey, never forget, I was the guy that everybody in horse racing hated back in the day because I said horse racing also is not a sport. It's a bet. And those folks were extremely sensitive. And even then when I got in and did a mea culpa, it wasn't good enough for them. And then when I got in and had success, they were really pissed. But a lot of people did embrace me. But, I mean, NASCAR, horse racing, and like I said about soccer, if you heard the take, what I said is, soccer to me will never be the NFL, the NBA, MLB, NHL, MMA, but I'd be really foolish and really naive and really not that clever and not that bright, and I'm none of these things, not to acknowledge the moment. This is a really significant moment, a really significant moment for all the reasons I mentioned. The question then becomes, does it become more of a moment? And will extend beyond that. Will it change the way this country sees that sport going forward? Will it change the way the rest of the world sees us as a soccer country or more? But I do love all these European tourists coming to America and saying, it's great. The hospitality has been great. The experience has been great. We all have these preconceived notions. The culture has been great. Like, it's a moment. And it's coast to coast. And it's happening in a lot of places. It's fun. It's cool. Secondhand Smoke John. That's his handle. That's Secondhand Smoke John.
1: Hey, quote, John.
0: Hey, John. Is that Secondhand Smoke? You don't want that
1: I'm
0: smoke, John.
1: Rome.
0: Quote, is that called the Boston Pea Party? Wow, bro. Good one. And by good one, I mean not good at all. DLH 1029, quote, these horses are not the same as horses back in the day. They're not fit to do the 1 week to 2 week Triple Crown schedule. The Derby needs less horses too, with a change in time between races. Fair points. All right, so obviously, you're not getting what I'm trying to say here. Slave to the 405, quote, it was great to hear you celebrate this momentous day by chopping it up with Pat 40. You guys really sliced and diced the Sorsby situation. How long until he gets cut from whichever team picks him up in the supplemental draft? Hashtag juice off. Sean and Elisa Viejo, it's never going to trend. Don't worry. Keep hashtagging it. It won't matter. SA Sports Honk. Hey, Rome. If you're not acknowledging the hashtag juice off today, then why are you having a, quote, white Ford on your show? Clever. Very clever. Sincerely, the clones. What, sort of like having Kyle Juszczyk on Juicemas? Here's a lady clone. Maybe she'll make it better. Her handle is at Totally Trashed.
2: Totally Trashed.
0: Quote, I may have made some bad decisions trying to get away from the cops in the Bronco, but it's not like I murdered anyone. Signed OJ, hashtag juice off.
1: What it's are not murder. Here, Thea? It's not beating somebody.
0: Hey, Lady Clone, I expect that from the rest of them. Well, actually, you are them.
2: War Lady Clone.
0: You are the manager, Thea. Quote, reaching out to you for the first time in 30 years. All right, so that let me stop right there. Somebody's saying they're reaching out for the first time in 30 years. What about YouTube? Yes! Signed Jim Moon. Jimbo. Good to see you, dude. For the first time in 30 years. Buttnut is in. Stucknut, quote, question for at producer underscore Tom. On YouTube, if I'm watching live and Parody Larry calls, can I fast forward into the future to get to the commercials? Tom?
3: That's the one thing you cannot do. Mm. You cannot fast forward to future commercials. Luckily, hopefully, you never want to do that unless Larry's on the line. But you can't do that, no.
0: You don't, by the way, those commercials are the reason we're still here. Can you not do that? And there's a reason why you're not allowed to do that anywhere. Nice try, though. Let's see. Chris in C-Town. All right. Another question for you, Tom. And we've been getting this. Will the YouTube feed have full audio rights like the audio stream? Or will we still miss our jungle favorites like Rat, Toto, and Welcome to the Jungle?
3: It is unfortunately my first piece of bad news. It will be the exact same stream as exists right now. So that means you will get Alvin's drops, but you will not get the licensed music.
0: Okay.
3: No licensed music.
0: Hey, don't go too far. Another question for you. Tim Mount, love these questions about YouTube. Tim Mount, 8032, quote, all shows from the 90s? Hashtag juice off. Hey, Tim, slice off the hashtag. Heyo.
3: More bad news. No. When I said that you'll be able to go back for past shows, I just meant starting Monday. Everything starting Monday on, you will be able to go back for everything that aired live on YouTube. Right. Certainly not 90s past shows. I mean, do I wish we could do that, but unfortunately, we cannot provide video of shows that had no video.
0: That's a fair point.
3: It's a massive undertaking, and we're trying to move forward, so... No, we will not have 90 shows featured. However, starting Monday, every single show
0: will have shows of me in Santa Barbara
3: available
0: back
3: for
0: in the
3: replay.
0: Day.
3: No. Yeah,
0: wouldn't
3: no.
0: That be cool.
3: Would be great.
0: I've got a cassette that this guy sent me, and I've got it in one of my desk drawers somewhere, and I've always wanted to play it. He's got tape. This guy used to tape me doing shows in Santa Barbara, and there is actual audio that exists. But who has a cassette player? And I'm kind of afraid to listen to it, but. We got to break that out. I got to play that on
3: the
0: show.
3: We got to find a cassette player.
0: I mean, never mind a CD player. You got to find a cassette player. Do you even know what cassettes are?
3: Oh, yeah.
0: Okay.
3: I pretty much started listening to music on cassettes. Like, all my early music was cassettes and, yeah.
0: Okay, so you go back that far.
3: Yeah.
0: But you never started listening on 45s.
3: No. But my first car
0: to
3: cassette.
0: You know what a 45 is?
3: Barely, RPM? Kind of. Yeah. Okay. But my first car had a cassette player, and that's how I listen to most music, so I'm not that young.
0: Alpine stereo? Remember how badass those were?
3: It was not an Alpine stereo.
0: Now, you couldn't afford that back then. That was expensive, yo.
3: Yeah, that was good
0: stuff.
3: Do you
0: remember back in the day, people used to pull those things out, like you could carry them around? Did you ever see that? So you wouldn't get them thieves.
3: Exactly. It was too nice.
0: That was a status symbol. The dude that would drop, not the cell phone, not the iPhone, but the Alpine stereo on the table for lunch.
3: It's a statement. I couldn't even afford like the 6 CD changer in the trunk, which was the big thing at the time. That was the big upgrade. You get the bootleg 6
0: you're
3: CD.
0: I'm so glad you weren't around for the 8 tracks. Back in the day, I loved an 8 track tape that you had to hit program to get the end of the song. Like you couldn't even get it on the same track. Like how weird was that?
3: That's awful. I never experienced that.
0: Great
3: thankfully.
0: Quality too. 8 track tapes sounded great.
3: Cassettes did sound good though. Cassette tapes did
0: cassettes
3: sound pretty
0: nice.
3: Good. Yeah,
0: cassettes were nice.
3: I still have CD in my car, by the way. I still have a CD player. I still play some CDs. Yeah, so I'm kind of like always a little bit behind, I guess.
0: Dude, Walkmans with I almost went S-bomb. I was going to say Walkmans with a shh back in the day.
3: I can second that.
0: Can you remember back in the day when you could flip them over by hitting a button? Like, I'd be running around with a Walkman. Yeah, I think I'll listen to the other side right now without physically lifting the cassette tape out. Now we're doing a deep dive.
3: Those things were a miracle, man. Those Discman, that was a miracle. Guys. So funny now that everything that's ever been made, like every piece of music, popular music that's ever been made, is now available to us on our phones immediately if you have Spotify or Apple Music. But at the time, the Discman seemed like the greatest thing that ever happened.
0: God, it's so true, right? I can remember my guy, Andy Gershon, burning me a disc of an album that you said I couldn't find, but because he was in the business, he had it.
2: Burning.
0: And I'm like, it's incredible, man. You sent me that CD, like, it's just taking me way back to some of the greatest times of my entire life. And he wrote back, he's like, yeah, man, I forgot how crappy this band was. I'm like, dude, stop, man. This is amazing.
3: Don't do that.
0: Like, don't do that. You're wrecking this moment. Like, because you run a record label, you found me music that I could have never ordinarily found, and then it's impossible not to find any song you want now.
3: That's another forgotten phase, by the way. The CD burning phase, that completely ended. Yes. That was everything for, you know, Napster, and then you know, your pirated music, your stolen music, and then you'd burn your own stolen CDs. Yeah, none of that happens anymore. But I remember a time when that was my everyday life, burning CDs.
0: And then how did we get here? From YouTube. And
3: yes.
0: No, we will not go back to those days, but we will, look, the counter, it's day one. It's day one. And I love that day one mentality anyway. I kind of live my life like that. But Monday is day one. Starting at day one, the archive begins. Then you can go back. All right. If you have any other questions, Tom is here to answer them about YouTube. 36th Tucson Javi is in Rome. Quote, I can't wait till the chat off. Anything can happen. Will clones team up, or every clone for themselves? Chat is a different animal. Anything is possible. In Tatum's fake ass voice. Tatum. You mean KG?
4: We did it!
0: Oh, we did it!
4: We did it!
0: That voice. Okay, so you know who resets Smack Chat? Adam Rank. Adam Rank lived on Smack Chat. He was all about it back in the day. I did not spend a lot of time on Smack Chat, but that's where the clones back in the day used to congregate. Smack Chat. Stucknut knows all about that. But Adam Rank used to be a force on Smack Chat. Let's see, what else do we have here? Good stuff. All right, dude, you got to let this go. I'm just going to read this once to make sure this guy does not do this again. And why five? We couldn't agree more. This country is great to visit. Furthermore, you can count on the U.S. to produce some of that viral content, Jim. Regards, the 40K below average looking Eastern European skanks that have descended upon the World Cup. Signed, Mike in the Bay. Mike, I'm glad that take resonated with you the way it did, but it was my take, and even I don't remember it. I'm not resetting something that I do not remember, nor do I need to, since it's clearly etched in your mental hard drive. Pep, Jim, did your XTI4, correction, XR4TI, close, but not really. Did your XTI-4 have a cassette player? Hell yes. It most certainly did. It most certainly did. And badass leather seats. Now, not only did it have a cassette player, I can remember the cassettes that I would bump in that car. That's the beauty of music, man. Music takes you back. That's why we love music. The nostalgia, and it can literally lift you up physically, emotionally, and put you in that spot. I can remember when I first got that car, driving around Isla Vista, Goleta, Santa Barbara, and bumping the Talking Heads over and over and over again. I can't even remember the song. And she was. You know, you play a song over and over again until you wreck it. And then you don't listen to it for 5 years thinking that it fixed it, and it never does. Somebody needs to explain the psychology of that to me. That you could hear a song and love a song, and every time you hear that song, it changes your day, if not your week. And then you like it so much, you just keep playing it over and over and over and over again until you're like totally desensitized to it. And then even if you don't listen to it for 10 years, it's still not the same ever again. Somebody jump on that and explain that to me. And one more. Armand Armadillo. Welcome to the party, pal.
2: Love to the party, pal.
0: When you taught soccer. I fell in love with it while I was in Africa. Great fodder for connecting with people. War weekend afternoon. Premier League fixtures.
4: When you taught hockey.
0: Sang War Malawi. Make it into the World Cup, bro. Sang Ghana guy. Bro, are you no longer, are you back home? Armand? Okay, Armand, if you're back home, I'm gonna stop playing Toto. No, that's my point. Who knew that soccer fan knew that it could be the great connector? This connectivity, like it's bringing the world together the way soccer guy always said that it would and always scoffed at. I'm like, how is bagging up urine and blood bringing the world together? How is rioting when things don't go your way making the world a better place? How are guys going down like they were shot from incidental contact making the world a better place? When did the NBA become soccer? But, like I said, if I were to come with all that today, I would just be hating. And yes, I am the OG of soccer hate. I do not take it back. I'm going to apologize for absolutely nothing. But if I were to say the same thing today, that would just be hating to hate. And I hate people who hate to hate. And hate's a strong word, but I mean that. You know what that'd be like? If I were to run all those same takes, quote, play all the same hits, that'd be like all you morons that keep coming at me with the same Baby Jessica resets, the same OJ resets. It'd be so lame, right? Like what you lames do. You would be, I want to say, just as bored with me as I am with you, except unfortunately, a lot of you would still like it. Except I'm, how do I put this? I'm not better than you, but I am smarter than some of you. I just am. I'm sorry. I just am. Otherwise, I would not have evolved and come to a brilliant take like that. By the way, that was a really good take. I have not been giving myself enough credit lately. I got to be honest. I have not been giving myself enough credit lately. That was an evolved, nuanced, smart take on soccer. I'm not going to keep saying and doing the same show that I was doing in the 90s. I wouldn't still be here. Some of you are still doing the same show that you were doing in the 90s, and unfortunately, you're still here. Now, I mean, I don't want to chase you off. I'm just trying to get you to do better. Is that too much to ask? Apparently, yes. All right, when we come back, how about some ATPs? That'd be cool. I should probably get to the Knicks and my thoughts on the pre-parade before the parade. Or I could do something I should never do. Take phone calls from these two dudes in the same segment. I shouldn't take phone calls from these two dudes in the same year. Let me repeat that. Thanks, Alvy, for doing that. I should not take phone calls from these two dudes in the same year, much less the same segment, and I'm thinking about doing it. So wait on that.
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0: CEO just made me laugh. Damn, V. The jungle just put at Stucknut out of biz. Does Steve at least get unemployment? Hashtag put him in the ground. But we didn't, though, Pat. That's the thing. He still has archive material going back like 25 years. We're going to have archive material going back to Monday. That's funny, though. Welcome back. I'm just kind of riffing now. At Franz Von Hoffer. Hey, Tom. I drive an older BMW, and the BT is junk, but the CD sounds amazing. So in 2024, I still proudly burn CDs, not sharing how I migrate internet music to MP3s, but IYKYK. Look at that guy. That guy's still burning. He's still pirating and stealing. Burning.
1: He also thinks he's still in 2024.
0: Yeah, exactly, dude. We got a problem, bro. Hey, Franz, have you not come outside for a couple of years? 2024.
1: But I agree. Bluetooth audio is not nearly as good as physical, you know, media audio. And your CD is going to sound way better out of your CD player than your Bluetooth audio is wirelessly going to sound in your system.
0: That's every interesting. Time. And there's always connection issues, too. Like, I don't have an older BMW. I have a newer model car. And even I don't love the Bluetooth.
1: That's disappointing. So that should work pretty much.
0: It works, but
1: automatically.
0: I don't know. Like, do you ever try to dictate, like, text on Bluetooth? That never comes out well.
1: Yeah,
0: that kind of sucks. But for music, it's all right. Tight. Dino in Vegas, Rome. My friend's 1979 Camaro, we listened to Life's Rich Pageant on cassette by REM for 2 years. Hey, Dino, you want a cookie? Congrats, Dino. You can't curry favor with me by dropping an REM reference. Dino. If I think you really, really suck because you covered one of my favorite band's songs and wrecked it, why would I think that you would suck any less by listening to another one of my favorite bands for 2 years? You can't just come running up in here, Dino, and sing, hey, Rome, the Mats, hey, Rome, REM, hey, Rome. It's not going to work. You've tried that already. See, this guy says, okay, so I mentioned going into the break. There are two callers on hold that have no business being in the same segment, much less being on the air in the same year. Would I do it? Michael writes, if those two have anything to do with songs, let them on. Won't last 2 minutes combined before Alvy drops LT. So my guy Mikey... My guy Mikey is kind of on to me. All right, Mike, let's find out if you're right. As I mentioned, these two should not be in the same year, much less the same segment. Yet here we are. Here the bleep we are. In the meantime, submit your ATPs. Let's go to Little Rock, Arkansas. Never mind. John in Little Rock, Arkansas.

0: Yo, John, what's going on?
1: Juicity, juice must. The best day that the world has ever seen. With a slice of the knife on two throats that night on his way to victory. Juice must. The best day that could ever, ever be. When Parody Larry calls in and tries to sing, it feels like he killed me. Juicity, juice must.
0: That's not an album. Usually wait till he gets back to the chorus.
2: You don't like that cup.
3: I don't like that cup. Not a very good cup.
0: If you're going to write a parody about a day and do it on that day, at least get the alleged day correct. This is not Juicemas. This is allegedly the juice off. So you got the wrong day. You called into the juice off with a Juicemas parody. You called into the alleged juice wrong. Off with a Juicemas carol. John, how did you screw that up that badly?
4: Hey, John.
0: You got one somewhat amusing P. Lair reference in at the very end. And Albie likes to wait. I'm looking at Albie like, anytime, Albie. But I know Albie. Albie likes to wait till he gets back to his chorus. Oh, speak of the devil. So when I said, if I get two of these guys on in the same year, that's a mistake. But if that's a mistake, what's getting both of them on in the same segment? Why don't we find out? We go now to Parody Lawrence after John in Little Rock. Hey, Larry, what's going on?
5: Hey, Jim, we did it. We did it. The Knicks did it, baby. And I'd love if you gave Chalk the day off so we could go to the parade. But this one's for the guy who let us win this by cursing them. So here we go. And this one's for Gino and San Antonio. We've all had enough of your braggadocio. Before the final start, you went all nice radio, but then you flip-flopped and tell a lie like Pinocchio. You went soft on the Knicks, so you should wear a purse, because you sound like a bitch and your Spurs were cursed. Your boy Wemby choked out, kept throwing up bricks, and since your coaching was ass, you got kicked in the stick.
3: That's not a good call. No.
0: Larry.
2: You don't like that call.
3: I don't like that call. Not a very good call.
0: Is that you trying to rhyme? Was that you rapping? Was that your flow, Larry? Larry, were you rhyming? Was that your flow? And how many times do I have to say, Larry, just get to your parody. You're not bad take, Larry. Your parody, Larry. Why do you always start a phone call with... Like, be like John. Even John knows to go right to his terrible parodies. You go with a terrible take and then a terrible parody.
6: Give me back
0: your parody, Larry. Not bad take, Larry. I mean, you are bad take, Larry. But your gloss is parody, Larry. Man, just get to the bad parody. Unless you're going to rap. Now parody Larry raps. That was horrible, man. They both were horrible, you see? But I thought on a day like today, if not today, then when?
6: Give me back my son.
0: Give me back my rap.
6: Give me back my son.
0: Give me back my flow.
6: Give me back my son.
0: Give me back my rhymes.
6: Give me back my son. Give me back my son.
0: Well, you put Gino in his place, Lawrence. All right, there you go. Don't say that I've never done that. Don't say that I never would do that. I just did that. Both those dudes in the same segment. Hope you enjoyed that, because that'll never happen ever, ever again. Billy in NorCal. War at Radio Shack USA for selling me an 8-track cassette adapter in 88. Much appreciated. Couldn't afford a new Alpine deck at the time. Oh, wow, dude. Incredible, Billy. You know, it's so funny, though. I can remember my big Radio Shack purchase and investment was when I got to Pacific Beach. There was a Radio Shack. I bought a word processor. a word processor. Oh, dude, that was expensive. And a printer. That word processor set me back. Had to have it, though. Had to have it. And I think I had that bitch pay that bad boy off. Radio Shack, yo. The fat kid's back. Fat kids loves cake. Jim, my man. I was just considering... I was just considering the possibilities. Bro, you started the last one off the exact same way. I thought I was rereading it. I was just considering the possibilities with YouTube, and I think the beef segment is going to be legendary. Live chat comebacks. War can't wait.
2: I can't wait.
0: I love that the fat kid is finding more and more things to be excited about other than cake. All within the YouTube universe. The more he thinks about it, the more he finds, hey, you know what else is going to be great? I thought of another great possibility. And he just keeps firing them out.
1: Another cake.
0: This says, quote, please remember the litmus test. Is a phone calling Rube better than Rome even talking about his favorite food? No, it isn't. You can tell in the first 5 seconds if these tools should be run. John, keep moving. I have 300 outlets for my entertainment right now, and your crap is 301st. Protect us, Rome. Ban Larry, too. These kooks are killing your show.
4: Kook?
0: No, trying to. Jim in P. Cola, War Saratoga. Dude, I know. You don't need to tell me what's killing my show. It's my show. It's my point. I know. I've done my very best to keep them out. That's why P. Lair has gone months at a time without being allowed back in. P. Lair doesn't know that he's killing the show, even though I never let him in. This is why I left him outside in his own city, outside of Radio Row. I did not want him killing one of the most important shows of the year. I know, Jim. That. You see that? As much as he loves me and the show and is loyal, if you're watching on the stream, he put up cardboard of himself, pointing to himself, identifying himself, and I left him out there to rot, and I regret nothing about it.
1: Do-do-do-do.
0: I know, Jim. I know. He's like, dude, I have 300 outlets for my entertainment. John, you're number 301, man. Keep moving. You're killing Rome's show. By the way, ban Larry, too. These kooks are killing your show. No, trying to. No, I appreciate you, dude. Dude, there are kooks everywhere trying to kill my show. And the worst part is, I can't get rid of them because they love me. And they love the show. Why would you... Okay, all right. Follow me on this. Why would you kill something you love? It's not one of those, if you love it, let it go.
7: Are you following me, camera guy?
0: If you love it, why are you stabbing it in the heart over and over and over and over again? There you go. You like that? They're not the only two. There are so many. And because they love the show so much, I do not want to name check them. But so many of you think that you're so loyal and rabid, and you are, but you're also lethal. This is why I check you. This is why I don't reference everything you say and do. Being loyal, this is really important. Number of you will, those of you who need to hear this will not understand this, but you need to hear it. Being loyal is not the same as making it better. I know you think you're making it better, not by being loyal, but by contributing, but you're not. I have a good sense of this. That's why I filter what comes in and what goes out. I have a good sense of what makes it better. Being loyal does not make it better. I appreciate your loyalty, but that in and of itself does not make it better. Like Parody Larry, loyal as hell, But does he make it better? Larry, no offense, no. Generally, you don't. And I'm just being nice by adding that generally, because by generally, I mean never. John, back in the day, on occasion, you did make it better. And every once in a while, you will. But I will say this, John. You've gone into a slump, and it happened during your smack-off call when your ex-wife allegedly showed up, and you've been in a funk ever since and haven't come out. You know why? Nobody believes that that's what happened. Jamie in Green Bay, quote, "We did it!" Signed, Larry on the Knicks winning a title and Brad winning a smack-off.
2: We did it!
0: Jamie makes it better. Jamie makes it better because Jamie makes it look easy. Because for Jamie, it is easy. Like it's easy for Brad. Some of you tryhards will never, ever make it better. But what do I do with you? Like, you're loyal to the program. So I have to accept that. And I have to respect it. You're here every single day making it worse. You're here every single day being here every single day. And I have to respect that. And I do. And I appreciate it. Just know you're making it worse. All right, we'll come back. ATP is coming up next. ATP's final thoughts. I got sidetracked by those two. Got sidetracked by those two John Lennons. And didn't get to my Knicks take. May or may not get there yet. Byron Scott. I'm going to get to that. That's my podcast. That's coming up after the program. All right, ATP's final thoughts. And a podcast, all still ahead.
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8: The U.S. men's national team looks to go 2-0 in group play when they take on Australia. 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We'll find out Friday. Westwood One Sports.
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0: These ATPs makes me almost long for Eddie Moreno. That's how bad they are today. Hey, Edward, did you finally give up? What happened to you, man? I never thought that I'd say that. But then again, we are coming off a segment where we had John in Little Rock and Parody Larry. Parody Larry seems bent. Larry, what are you upset about? I know you thought that was awesome, Larry, but it wasn't. And by the way, Larry, instead of being upset, you're welcome.
1: You're welcome.
0: Instead of being butthurt, a thank you would be in order. I let you rap on my show. I let you rhyme on my show. I let you flow on my show. Man, damn, Larry, you're welcome. Bro, believe me, that hurt me a lot more than that hurt you. That did way more damage to me than it did to you. That did no damage to you. We already know who and what you are, Lawrence. Damn, Lawrence, you're upset with me? Merry freaking Christmas, Lawrence. This is why, Lawrence, you got left outside in Frisco. You're butthurt? You're upset when you disrespected me with that? Because I didn't get the genius in that? Nobody got the genius in that, Lawrence. Damn, Kendrick. Who do you think you are?
2: This one's for Gino and San Antonio. We've all had enough of your braggadocio before.

0: Anyway, ATP. 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Jim. Where or who did this juice obsession start? Darren in Green Bay. I mean, kind of dumb, but kind of not. Hey, Darren, if I knew, I'd probably cut their head off. There'd probably be some slashing if I knew. I wish I knew. I would never let it happen. Van Parity Smack, ATP. After P. Lair and John went back-to-back in this year's Juice Off, is it officially the worst Juice Off since 1994? Bo in the OBC. Hey, Bo, let me tell you something, bro. You're one of them. It's a threesome, Bo. You, P. Lair, and John. Don't be acting like you're better than them. You are them. Hey, Bo, that's not a group you want to run with. But that's now your inner circle.
1: I am them.
0: You keep your circle tight, don't you? P. Lair, John, and you. Bro, why are you clowning them? You're not much better than them at this point, Bo. Come on, man. You rep the LBC of all places. Not well. Damn. Jano is like a hardcore gangster by comparison. Dude, she is too. Especially if I ever talk any bleep about the LBC. And I do it just to push buttons. I love the LBC. I just do it though to push buttons. And Jano's not having it. Jano is not having it. The nicest person that I've ever met in my whole life is my wife. But there are just two or three things that you do not mess with her about. Her children and the town she grew up in. So I don't really push buttons on the kids because they're the kids. I love the kids. But I will mess with her about the LBC and she's not having it. Ever. Ever, ever, ever. Mark Nato, 303. Has Logan gotten a summer job yet, or is he still gaming all day with Lorne? War Aunt Gail in Valencia needing a strapping young pool boy for the season. Oh, bro. I think Gail can handle her business. Logan does have a summer job. Logan's not only does he have a summer job, Logan's actually been working through the school year, and Logan is taking summer school. For some reason, he had to knock out Spanish 3. I don't know if it's because he changed minors or if I made it clear to him, bro, we are not graduating late. No matter what. Whatever it is. He has a summer job. He's going to summer school. He's good. Hedstrom Bacon. Did your sister ever work for your father's business? And if so, did she last longer than you? Bacon. That is a great question. That is one of the best questions you've ever come up with. So my sister actually did work for the family business. My sister, when I first said to my dad, hey, yo, Pop, I got a plan. I'm not going to go into radio. I'm going to work for the family business. He's like, the hell you are. I'm like, what do you mean? He's like, what do I mean? Well, he didn't know about the manual buzzer, but I'll never forget what he said. He's like, no. I said, why not? First of all, never ask my dad why. He didn't like that at all for anything. Don't ask me why. Because I said so, that's why. Especially the most important question, can I work for the family business? His response was, no. You have never, unlike your sister, ever shown any interest in the family business. And by the way, my sister was really good at the family business. She was hardcore. She was tough. Very tough. Great business mind, my sister had. But ultimately did not stay. But she did do it for a long time. Power your drive with Mobil 1. 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That's a wrap. Good day. My thanks to my guests. My thanks to the XR4TI. Don't forget, Byron Scott is coming up. That's going to be the Jim Rohn podcast. I'm going to tape that in the next few minutes.
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3: Westwood One Sports presents this World Soccer Update. It is halftime in Dallas, and a thriller is shaping up Group L as England and Croatia are even at two apiece. Harry Kane with two first-half goals, penalty kick in the 12th minute, and a header off a corner kick in the 42nd. It ties him with Gary Lineker for the most by an English player at the World Cup with 10. Martin Batarina got Croatia on the board with the long strike in the 36th minute, and FC Dallas forward Petar Musa provided the equalizer just before halftime in the city where he plays his club soccer. Group K play kicked off with a surprise result in Houston earlier today. Congo secured a point against Portugal, 1-1 the final. Portugal took an early lead 6 minutes in, but a Congo header by Yohan Wiesa just before the half leveled the score. Congo with its first ever World Cup goal and result against one of the favorites. I'm Lucas Panzeca, Westwood One Sports.
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1: And a very pleasant good afternoon to you. It's 3 o'clock in the Pacific Northwest on what has turned out to be a stellar day here in the PNW. Oh, man, it's so nice to just drive in with the windows down, hair on fire. Just, wow, I'm jacked up and ready to start a 2.5 hour journey with you on the air till 5:30 tonight. And then it's Mariner pregame. Pretty much the same thing we did yesterday, and hopefully the same outcome as yesterday. Cal Raleigh makes his big return. How long have we been waiting for Cal to come back? And he comes back and gets the game-winning single late in the ball game, and we win it 3-1 over Baltimore. Boy, that was just a nice shot in the arm, wasn't it? It was not a must-win situation, but we went into the night just a half game up over the Athletics. And, of course, with the excitement of Cal coming back, you just wanted him to do something special, and he comes through in the clutch for you. Maybe this is the moment of the season where we turn the corner. The night that Cal came back, the night that JP played third base for the first time. Boy, wasn't that strange to see. We knew it was coming. And then JP looked strong at third base. I mean, could this last? Could this be what we're going to do the rest of the season? Then Brendan Donovan comes back and we put Brendan Donovan wherever we need him. He's the ultimate utility, the ultimate bat. I'm excited about what's to come with this Seattle Mariners team. Now, it may not come right away. And again, time is on our side. But I just think that if I told you, hey, we're going to get a great acquisition, a great bat, and it's going to be Brendan Donovan coming back, the cynics would say, well, he's injury prone. How long is he going to be back? I think he's going to come back and make a difference. I really, truly do. I think the Mariners are going to turn the corner. Look at Logan Gilbert. Logan Gilbert returned, what, he retired 19 of his last 20 guys, 10 strikeouts. He lasted more than the fifth, lasted more than the sixth. He gets into the seventh. I mean, look at this. This is a Mariner team that's getting set. They are poised to start running away with the American League West. Mark my words on that. It's going to happen. Now, I'm going soft right now. I do believe the Mariners are going to win the American League West by at least 5 games. And no, I'm not jinxing it. I mean, just look at the roster. I mean, come on, right? I mean, who's the team that's going to contest the Mariners at this point? You're like, well, the Mariners haven't been playing all that great. Well, they also haven't had the lineup that they intended to have. Lots of injuries. And again, every team has injuries. We've had lots of injuries in very key places. We didn't have Bryce Miller to start the season. You know, we've had some funky things happen. That whole thing with the World Baseball Classic, I think it threw off all of baseball. And if you don't believe me, check the numbers of the guys that are influential who played in it. They're all off. Cal was one of them. I think Cal now has done the equivalent of getting healthy, and he finally got in, I think, his spring training. I think Cal Raleigh had the chance to exhale, catch his breath, hit reset, and go, okay. I'm willing to bet that if you asked Cal and said, hey, where are you at with everything? I think he would say, okay, all right, here we go. Let's get this season started. I think that's what he's thinking. Just seeing the presser that he had in the dugout yesterday. You know, he said he learned some things, not used to being on the IL. That was a whole different thing. But I think Cal is set. He sure swung a mean bat when he was down there in that rehab assignment in Everett and then Tacoma. And you're saying, well, yeah, he's Cal Raleigh. I mean, he was the virtual MVP last year. Of course he's going to slay in Everett and Tacoma. You know, just the swing, though. The swing is back. There's a vibrancy. And, yeah, it was one game back. And, yeah, he did get the game-winning single. I'm not getting ahead of myself. I just think that Cal has had a chance to breathe. And I think he's going to come back, and this is what we're going to start seeing. You know, when he started the season, you might remember he was talking about how, hey, I'm not sure you're going to hear me hit 60 home runs this year. But he was talking about just finding ways to get on base. That's what he said, you know, down in spring training. We were there for it. He was like, you know what, I just need to get on base, whether it's a walk, get hit by a pitch, just whatever it is. Just got to contribute. Got to create some base runners. And if we got to clear the bases with an HR, let's do that. Whatever we got to do. And I think you're going to start seeing that from Cal Raleigh. Maybe some more consistency from the pitchers. Not to take away from Garver, not to take away from Pareda, but I just think Cal Raleigh is Cal Raleigh. An on-the-field boss. I mean, destined to be a manager, should he choose. He's a smart guy, high baseball IQ. He also is a hell of a teammate. Did you notice that we had a problem with Logan Gilbert getting out of the fifth inning? And then Cal comes back and catches for his dear, close, personal friend, Logan Gilbert. And what happened? That's a Baltimore team we split with. And you may look at the standings and go, Baltimore's not all that. If you watch the games against Baltimore, they got the reigning rookie of the year. They got some guys. They had some guys on that Baltimore team that we wanted to get during the offseason. That's not a bad Baltimore team. That's an underperforming Baltimore team. And for Logan Gilbert to do what he did last night, you know, just watching the game last night, it didn't even feel as special as it was. You know, it's just another game, right? You know, here we are in mid-June, whatevs. Win one, you lose one. But last night, I mean, there's 27 outs in a baseball game. He retired 19 of his last 20 that he faced. Double-digit strikeouts. And more importantly for Logan Gilbert, seventh inning. And oh, by the way, Cal Raleigh was catching for him. There's something to this. I do believe some wonkiness as far as the starting pitching goes. There's been some inconsistencies, right? And again, I think Garver's a great player. I do. I think he's a real rock-solid catcher. In fact, there's word that we might use him as trade bait to go be a catcher for somebody else, you know, now that we have Pareda. But, I mean, think about it. You know, Brian Wu has been a little touch and go. Brian Wu, a guy who could have been or should have been our ace last year. I mean, I don't even know how to size up our pitching staff. We got a bunch of really great guys who've been a little inconsistent and who haven't exactly gotten a bunch of run support. But if you think about it, Cal Raleigh's back catching now. And I'm just curious to see when he starts catching for Brian Wu, if Brian starts to go, okay, I'm back, I'm in my rhythm here. And again, not taken away from Garver, not taken away from Pareda, but Cal Raleigh is Cal freaking Raleigh. I mean, the guy is a great teammate. He can talk guys off the ledge. He knows these guys. He knows the game inside and out. Even last night, it just went by in passing. You know, obviously he had the game-winning hit, but he also helped Bizzardo get a strikeout by challenging the call, and of course Cal was right. One of those things that we're not going to remember that he did on June 16th, but those are the kinds of things Cal can help prop up his pitchers, build up the confidence. And again, before you go convicting Mooney, again, you know, was Cal Raleigh catching for him? Again, that's not everything. Obviously, it's not like, oh my God, well, Cal's going to catch, all the pitchers are going to be right back on track. I think it's a really good point. The battery is, you know, pretty critical to the whole thing, pitcher, catcher. And Cal Raleigh is Cal Raleigh. He's not just another catcher in the league. You know, he's special. And we saw that. I mean, it's proven. I mean, again, just a reminder, he's a catcher who probably should have been the MVP of baseball last year. And so if Cal's going to come back and start catching for guys, and he's going to do maybe what he did for Logan Gilbert last night. And again, I don't know. You tell me. Coincidence that all of a sudden Logan Gilbert can go deep into a game? I mean, that's a pretty damn solid finish he had last night. And then Cal ices the game off. I mean, last night, you know, just another 3-1 game. Okay, we're still clinging to first. We haven't quite put it all together. You know, that awful road trip we just had to the East Coast, you know, it was just a few days ago. And again, it was just one game last night. But keep an eye on this. Keep an eye on, all of a sudden, does Mooney pull his head out, or does Cal help make him feel more comfortable on the mound? Is Brian Wu a little inconsistent, or now that Cal's back, all of a sudden Brian Wu's back in the conversation for Cy Young's? I mean, is that the case? I'm just throwing it out there. because some unexplained things have happened. You know, we can explain Cal. He was playing through an injury. Wasn't really, you know, he even said, you know, wasn't really sure I handled this right. You know, you can't mess with the oblique. And so finally they took their sweet time and they made sure they got Cal right. So I'm just real curious to see. I'm just really curious to see the Cal Raleigh factor here. Again, we all know he's important to the team. We know that on and off the field. We know his work ethic is tight. And again, it's not like him just showing up makes everything better, but you know, the team didn't exactly play clean baseball. It was and even Naylor, look at Naylor, one of your field bosses out there. You know, he's been in and out of games. There's just been this uncomfortable who's playing where. It seems like we're always calling a guy up, sending a guy down, filling space here, filling space there. We're waiting. Right now the Mariners are waiting. They're just waiting to kind of get everything back on track. You know, we got some guys out in the bullpen that we're not going to see until the end of July. But they'll be back and they'll be fresh. And now this whole piggybacking thing. This whole piggybacking thing is, it's back, and it's going to be more than just Bryce and Castillo. Bryce Miller and Castillo are going to kick off the piggybacking on Friday night against Boston. Bryce is going to start the game, and then Castillo is going to come out after. Is Bryce going to get 75, 80 pitches, and then Castillo comes in? Are they going to reimagine it? I personally think that we should have Bryce Miller, you know, if he's going strong, keep him in. And whenever he's done, you bring in Castillo to finish it off, whether it's 4-3, 2 innings, whatever it is. You know, you keep with the hot hand until he's not hot anymore. We have good pitchers. That'll help the bullpen. I think other teams would hate to face these piggybacks. And apparently the team, the starting five, they agreed to this, or starting six. They unanimously agreed with the team that, yeah, we'll start piggybacking. I think this is exciting. And, oh, by the way, Cal's going to be catching because Cal is back, baby. Cal is back. In a bit here, you're going to get some sound from our manager, Dan Wilson. He's going to unpack this whole thing as far as how pitching is going to go. But just, again, yes, we all get it. We love Cal Raleigh. Nice to have him back. Sight for sore eyes. I saw all the headlines today. Yes, but it's more than that. Those non-tangibles, right? Those Cal Raleigh little things. You remember when Emerson Hancock was coming up and Cal was kind of, you know, he's got that whole, you know, put your arm around the shoulder and say, all right, bro, here, I got you. Let's go. Teaching the kid the ropes. And then you got some veteran pitchers like a Castillo. You treat that differently. Cal has all the knowledge. Cal is the guy. You watch. Our pitching is going to dial in. The bullpen's still wonky with injury. But you watch. The starting rotation and however we handle this piggyback, I don't know why fans are pissed. I think this is awesome. To know that you've got a count-on-ya kind of starting pitcher coming in out of the bullpen, that's going to save them. That's going to save them down the road here. Right? I mean, it's going to be less innings pitched, a couple less starts if they're consistent about this piggybacking thing. Maybe they do it right up until the break, and then they dial in what they're going to do for the second half. I just think you're going to have guys who are going to be a little more rested than they would have been had they not done this. There's a lot to look forward to. It's all coming together. Is it overnight? Who knows? But last night was a great indication. It was so symbolic to have Cal back, have him hit the game winner, have him get that help Bizzardo get that key strikeout by challenging the strikeout, and he got it. Again, Logan Gilbert, man, 7 innings, retires 19 of his last 20, and then Cal gets the game winner. I mean, that's all right in front of us right there. That's what Cal is to this baseball team. Is it going to happen every night? I don't know. But I do know the pitching is much more consistent when Cal's behind the plate than anybody else. And I want to make it really clear, I think Pareda is rock solid, and I'm a Garver fan. I like what Garver's been able to do for this team. I'm so glad it was Cal who made sure that Garver came back to this team to have the influence that he has. I mean, that has played out. We've made some really smart moves as a baseball team, but you know, everybody wants to find all the critical sky is falling stuff before they realize, hey, maybe our team did do some good things. Maybe they did set us up for success moving forward. You know, I think that right now, off the top of any average fan's head, they'd be like, wow, this piggybacking thing, it's a mess. No one knows what's going on. I hear people talking about the communication. Did anybody tell Castillo and all this? I think it's a bunch of garbage. I really do. I think it's all going to play out just fine. You know, maybe we all blew up that whole thing with Castillo in the dugout. You know, so he's frustrated. He's a competitor. He wants to stay in. You know, that happens all the time. Good pitchers do that. You know, they're competitors. All these guys, every one of the starting pitchers for the Mariners, fierce competitors, trying to figure things out, trying to add pitches, always tinkering. They're always doing things. They are students of this. And I'm just saying that it may look from the outside looking in that, wow, this piggyback, not everybody's on board, but it's working. You know, if everyone's not on board, it's working. So if everyone's not on board and it's working, boy, that's how good things are. We haven't played our best baseball either. We're in first place. I mean, that doesn't suck. Get excited. Cal is back, and he is going to make a difference as we get set to win the West and go to infinity and beyond. Yes, I've been watching all the hype on Toy Story. All right, 316, good to have you on board. What do you think? We're just getting underway. Love to hear from you. Check in. Where are you at right now? What are you doing? You out in the sunshine? On your way to the golf course to get a little twilight rate? Working? Sitting underneath a car trying to fix it? Love to hear from you. 360-734-1170. You can call, you can text, whatever works. I'm Alan Fee. You are in the zone.
2: 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I'm a Spurs.
3: 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With 50 points in Saturday's final meet, the Bulldogs outpaced runner-up Florida, capture a second straight NCAA crown. Redshirt freshman Adasia Hodge provided a spark with a national record in the 200-meter final, and her senior teammate Dejanae Oakley set a new NCAA mark in the 400. The Dogs are coached by now five-time champion Carol Smith-Gilbert, who led the Georgia indoor team to the national title in March. She expands her trophy collection by going back-to-back outdoors.
4: 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And if it doesn't go their way, they don't quit.
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1: 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All right, we've been talking about the Mariners and this whole thing with the piggybacking. This was big breaking news yesterday. Obviously, we were excited to get the news about Cal Raleigh returning to the lineup. Excited to see that JP not only was off the injured list, but going to third base for the first time. You might remember that he went to management and said, "Hey, you know what? I get it. Colt Emerson, you're paying him $97 million. He's the future at short. Okay. Well, put me out at third." Obviously, Brendan Donovan's out. Brendan Donovan was playing third. When Brendan Donovan comes back, he's going to be the ultimate utility guy. He's going to be Dylan Moore on steroids, but steroids baseball, that's a bad analogy. He's Dylan Moore and then some. But, you know, again, this baseball team's only going to get stronger and stronger as it gets healthier and healthier. And, of course, as I mentioned in the A block, you know, now that Cal's back, I think that's going to help the pitching staff dramatically. Now, what about the pitching staff? The big breaking news outside of the two guys coming back to the lineup was what the plan is moving forward when it comes to the pitching staff. Because, you know, we're sitting there, we knew who the first couple of pitchers were going to be on this homestand, but then it's like, after that, who's doing what? So here's Dan Wilson. He's going to explain the team's latest plan to schedule their starting rotation. So he met up with reporters yesterday. He's like, okay, you know, this whole piggyback thing, we're moving things around, is a six-man thing. Here's Dan Wilson explaining the plan as far as pitching goes.
13: Rolling forward, you know, I think, you know, we had a meeting with all the starters in Washington and discussed kind of how we're going to proceed. And, you know, we have the six starters. You know, starting on Friday, we're you know, going to start a series of three piggybacks between here and the All-Star break. And we're asking each of our starters to take one of those. And so, you know, I think our guys really have taken to the idea. I think it was, you know, really we talk a lot about that group and how they work well together, how they lean into each other, how they are all about this team and about winning, and they understand, you know, just how important this stretch is, and so all these guys are on board with you know, doing what's best for our club right now and what's best for our bullpen, and you know, these guys are ready to go and ready to take it on, and you know, just continues to prove over and over again just what a special group that this starting staff is, and you know, starting on Friday will be the first one. There'll be two more piggybacks as we get into the stretch here to the All-Star break. You know, again, I can't say enough about the way the pitchers have taken it on and you know, just how they know what's best for the team and want what's best for the team.
14: So if you can run them normal, and then when you need to, you'll piggyback them. That's kind of how it works.
13: Yeah.
14: If you have the off day mixed in, you don't want to extend the rest.
13: Yeah.

0: there is a factor to it that they're going to have to make an adjustment here at least for one of their starts, and it could have ramifications down the road where it ends up being a plus for you.
1: Will you have those other two mapped out, or will it be as you get to it, you'll figure out?
0: We're looking at it. We have it mapped out. We just don't know what's going to happen between now and then. We have a pretty good idea. I think, you know, the guys have really, when you look at, you know, Jerry and Justin and the pitching coaches have done a tireless work at putting a big plan together. It should go pretty seamlessly. You just don't know what's down the road or down the pike. We'll adjust if we have to.
2: Dan Wilson explaining the game plan there for the Mariners on the mound moving forward as far as this piggybacking. They're going to start it on Friday night. Again, Bryce is going to get the start. Then Castillo comes in. And then all the other pitchers are going to end up in a situation like this. And you notice several times he said something to the effect of, oh, we're not sure what's going to happen down the road. We're not sure what this is all about yet. But, you know, we're experimenting with some things. This is creative baseball, and I like it. You know, I think some people are looking at this as turmoil because, you know, all of a sudden Bryce Miller was hurt, and then all of a sudden Hancock starts having an incredible ace-like season. Now we can't send him down. Now Bryce is back. Bryce is throwing 97 miles an hour, even faster than when he was heading to the IL. And so all of a sudden you got too many good pitchers. And so they're trying to figure out what to do. So they say, well, gosh, Castillo's not doing all that great. Let's piggyback him with Bryce because, you know, Bryce is getting back after that oblique. I thought that was a good plan. And I think they did it with the right two guys. Now, Castillo, a decade into this process, is like, well, wait a minute. Hello? Highest paid guy on the team. Hello? At the end of the day, you know, Castillo was struggling. And the organization is here to win baseball games. And don't forget that, Mariner baseball fan. The objective here is to win games, right? Not coddle superstars, you know, not play into tantrums, worry about fragile egos. This is Major League Baseball. And at the end of the day, all we want is to get to the World Series for the first time, get that monkey off our back, and then we want to win the whole effing thing because that's what our field boss, Cal Raleigh, said. That's what we're trying to do. And so we got to figure out how to do it. So now the reason I believe that Dan Wilson is saying, well, okay, we're not sure down the road. Hey, not sure how this is going to go down the road. You see how he's saying that? He's warning us because there'll be more changes coming. Because at some point, most people that are paying attention think that Cade Anderson is going to be a starting pitcher or coming out of the bullpen at the very least sooner than later. Maybe by the break, maybe after the break, maybe as we get into late August, September, getting ready for our run. At this point, there's not much else that our pitching prospect can do. Cade Anderson can prove at the double-A level. We've seen that. He was the number three overall pick in last year's MLB draft. Remember, we got him out of LSU. We couldn't believe it. Well, he's dominated the Texas League in 11 starts this season, posting a minuscule 1.13 ERA. Wow. A 0.66 whip. Not a lot of base runners. 88 strikeouts, 7 walks in 55 and two-thirds innings. I mean, those are stupid numbers. 88 strikeouts, 7 walks, 55-plus innings. I mean, come on. Over his past 4 starts, he hasn't allowed a run. Over his past 4 starts, he has not allowed a run. By the way, that's 21 and two-thirds innings. How's that for a number? You think he's ready to come up? This is why Dan Wilson's like, hey, we're not sure moving forward where we're going to be. We're going to see how this goes. Yada, yada, yada. 4 starts. No runs. That's 21 and two-thirds innings. And, of course, he's carrying it well, too, right? You might just go, those are stats. Those are minor leagues. At the MLB level, No, he's got it. No, he's got it. He's, you know, again, everybody saw it before all these numbers started pouring in.

0: Everybody saw it. That's why he was the number three overall pick in the draft. And he's so mature, right? I mean, we're just doing it right with our prospects. Our scouts are just nailing it. The front office is nailing it. You know, I don't hear too many fans talking about how, yeah, they're doing all these things right. You know, they just dial in on whatever problem they can come up with. Don't be that fan. Be the fan with the attitude that we're going to find the pathway to success. And I'm not just saying manifest it and hope for the best. I'm not saying that at all. I mean, we have gotten some guys that are mature baseball players. Are you watching Cole Emerson? The guy is so professional. He's a kid. But boy, he can play. He's a pro. He's a professional baseball player. He's not some kid that's working out for us right now. And no, this guy's got it. He's got the it factor. Cole Young, it took him, what, about a half a season to play last year, and then he gets into this year, and all of a sudden, Cole Young carrying himself the same way. Well, Cade Anderson, I mean, you should see what he's doing down there. He's impressing everybody. Ugh. We haven't even gotten to Ryan Sloan yet. We could see him. Same. Not, his numbers are like lights out as well. So when Dan Wilson's like, yeah, well, we'll see how this goes moving forward, not really sure, he knows what he's got, and he knows what the objective is. The objective isn't to get through this week, next week. It's not to get through the month of June. The goal is to be playing baseball in early November and to win. That's the goal. And so we're setting the table. This is a process. If you're a college basketball fan, you saw Coach K do it all the time with Duke. You might be a Duke hater, whatever. They won. And what was Coach K's mentality? I'm just getting everybody ready for the tournament. Yeah, he wanted to win every game they played. He wanted to win the ACC. But at the end of the day, he wanted to make sure that his team, no matter what, was ready for March Madness. Well, I think this is what the Mariners are doing as far as, okay, they're looking at the American League West and they're saying to themselves, okay, we can win this. I mean, come on, the Athletics are our competition. Okay, who else? Houston's banged up. Texas won't be able to sustain that. Right now, we're in first place. It's a little too close for comfort, but we're hurt. Let's figure this all out. We got time. We got guys in the farm system we can throw at them. Brendan Donovan's coming back. You know, we're going to be fine. We're going to be fine. Randy Rosarena, he's got a problem there, but he was thrown on the field yesterday. Okay, he's going to be back too. So they're just going, okay, we're playing the long game here a little bit. And we have the luxury to do that. And with these pitchers, don't let the situation and the headlines fool you. Don't let a tantrum in the dugout throw you off. These guys all want to win. They're all on board with the messaging. As an organization, you know, if anybody has pressure on these guys, they're putting pressure on themselves because they know they want to win this. Yeah, they want to win it for the city. They want to win it for us fans. Yeah, okay, got it. But they want to win this as an organization. They feel they've earned it. They made a lot of right moves. Now they just got to go ahead and play the games and win. They just got to follow through and do it. And right now, I think they are setting the table for this pitching staff. They're figuring some things out. Maybe you won't have some guys by the end of the season. You know, I keep talking to Jason about what if you packaged up Logan Gilbert and Castillo and you go get Skubal. Now, I saw all the projected places. We're not in the top five as far as where Skubal's going to go, the great pitcher from Detroit. But, boy, he would solidify one of our slots, wouldn't he? And, you know, Castillo hasn't been lights out, but, you know, maybe it's just time. You know, great teams make moves like this. And you might say, well, Logan Gilbert just had a great game last night. Okay. I think right now what we're doing is kind of what we did with our infield last year and the overall, but most notably the infield. I think we're throwing things together, seeing what we got, and then we're going to get to that trade deadline, and if we got to go get somebody or not, we're not sure yet. But I just think we're setting the table for all the chess moves that can come mid-season. You know, what pitchers are going to be in our starting five rotation? You know, let's toy with this thing a little bit because we have the luxury of doing it. They're toying with something that's toyable, right? You got Bryce Miller and Castillo out of the bullpen. That doesn't suck. Right, let's see how that feels. Hey, let's try with a couple other guys now. You know, we're in first place. You know, we'll pull away. We'll get there. You know, this team is too good not to perform. They have to believe that, and the roster is that. It should happen, and if it doesn't, well, yeah, then we got a problem. I believe they think they're going to win the West, And I believe they're preparing for the long-term plan. And I like the plan so far. Jason's got Northwest sports headlines next. You're in the zone.
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0: Brayden is 12 years old, just graduated 5th grade, and he's up in Linden. Brayden joined us over on Cafe 104.1 this morning, and now he's joining us here live in The Zone. Brayden, good afternoon. Nice to talk to you again today.
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10: Good afternoon, I'm Jason Upton. The Mariners have a chance to clinch their series tonight in Game 2 against Baltimore. Them's topped the Orioles 3-1 last night thanks to a go-ahead two-run single by Cal Raleigh in his first game back from the injured list. Logan Gilbert only gave up one run and struck out a season-high 10 batters through 7 innings in one of his best outings of the season. J.P. Crawford also reached base 3 times in his return from the IL in what was also his first game at third base as a Mariner. And Allen, couldn't have opened up a homestand much better than the Mariners did last night.
0: Exactly right. So much symbolism there, right? You know, I was talking earlier in the show before you came in for headlines just about the whole thing. We've talked about how Logan Gilbert couldn't get out of the fifth inning. And all of a sudden, he gets his catcher back, his very close, dear, personal friend. And what does Logan Gilbert do? He gets into the seventh, strikes out 10, retires 19 of his last 20 batters faced. Coincidence? Just saying. I think that Brian Wu's inconsistency could be tied to Cal Raleigh. You know, why not? I mean, how far-fetched would that be, right? I mean, some guys, you know, obviously have tough outings. Look at Hancock last time, not so good. There has been something missing. There's been some leadership, some energy with this ball club. Remember when Cal came back from Arizona? He was in for one of the weekend series, just hanging in the dugout. There was an energy to that team. And some way, somehow, I believe that's the case. You know, and again, I'm not just throwing it out there just because we all like Cal. You know, I mean, think about it. Cal was the freaking MVP virtually last year, right? And obviously, a pitcher-catcher relationship is critical. And we have some of the best arms in the biz. You know, we had last year, you know, Cal's got his arm around Emerson Hancock saying, I got you, right? You know, it would Castillo be a little more consistent if he had a more consistent catcher? I mean, there's something to that, right? I mean, you need the pitcher-catcher relationship. That's part of the whole process. It's quarterback-receiver, right? You can throw a good pass, but the other guy's got to catch it. He's got to read you. He's got to feel you. And I'm wondering, I'm just wondering, if a little bit more love there would create a little more consistency. I mean, if we really believe Cal Raleigh is as influential to this team as we think he is, why would it not be true? And some of these performances, we saw Brian Wu, incredible start. All of a sudden, he has no idea how to pitch in St. Louis, right? And then all of a sudden, he comes back in. All of a sudden, he's back. And I think some of this can be tied to Cal Raleigh. Is it just cause and effect, and those are the only things? No, there's a lot of factors that go into this, run support and whatever. But I do believe that this team plays tighter and is a better baseball team with Cal Raleigh behind the plate and in the batting order.
10: Yeah, Logan Gilbert was talking to the Seattle Times article about just how comfortable he feels. Like, it's a different level when Cal Raleigh's behind the backstop. And then, of course, Cal comes, finally rejoins the team yesterday, and he says that when he came there, Logan Gilbert was talking about, I wish Brian Wu was on the mound, man. Like, or I think it was the other way around, where Cal was talking about how he wishes Brian Wu was on the mound, just making a joke out of it. But, you know, I think this last month is really good for Cal. We talked a lot about how he didn't really have that spring training, you know, with the World Baseball Classic going on, and he's described this last month as a bit of a spring training for him, rehabbing, getting that oblique injury figured out, you know, that week-long stretch in single-A Everett and high-A Tacoma, triple-A Tacoma was just huge for him, I think, and, you know, just getting that confidence back up where you're able to hit those home runs, you're able to kind of feel that sort of power again, and yeah, I think this has been really good for Cal, and I think, you know, yesterday was a great indication of where he's at.
0: I think quietly, the Mariners behind the scenes aren't getting credit for how they're handling these injuries, because we don't get to really see. We just see a guy's hurt. We love him. We want him back. He's finally back. That's what we see. But if you remember last year with the Houston Astros, remember their doctors were making headlines. You know, there are some doctors for that team that are the household names. I don't think we know the names of any of the doctors on the Mariners. Right, but you knew them in Houston because all their guys are banged up, and maybe they're rushing guys back. Who knows what they were doing? But we're taking our sweet time, and look at Bryce Miller. Bryce Miller comes back from that oblique, and all of a sudden he's adding velocity. You know, here we're piggybacking him, going, "Oh, we might want to keep him on a leash." And all of a sudden he's maybe been the best he's ever been.
10: Mm-hmm.
0: Interesting, yeah. And I believe that, you know, is Cal going to go back to being 60 home run guy? Probably not. But is Cal going to come back and all of a sudden be that power hitter we need him to be? I think he is, and I think he's going to get on base a lot more.
10: Yeah, it was great to see this Mariners team slowly getting a little bit more healthy. JP and Cal both back. JP's first game at third base. Still some problems there. Andy Rosarena was just placed on the 10-day injured list with a left hamstring strain. You know, from what a lot of the team has talked about, they just had to do this because Josh Naylor and Luke Raley are both unavailable, but not with long-term injuries. They just needed to free up a roster spot. So Randy's going to come back, you know, by all indications, after the minimum 10 days to go on the IL. It's nothing super serious, just a little bit more than they thought after he got an MRI. But that's just still another key contributor to this team. We got an injury update on Brendan Donovan as well from Justin Hollander. Donovan's starting to have that kind of start ramping up with running. It's not the hitting, it's not the fielding, it's the running with this groin injury. And he had that, you know, sports hernia, you know, surgery over the offseason. So he's going through some stuff. It seems like he's not going to be coming back before the All-Star break, Brendan Donovan. So we're going to have to wait a little bit longer on him. But seems like he's on his way to at least start rehab sometime soon. And then not some great signs with this bullpen, but Matt Brash and Cooper Cresswell are both expected to be out by the trade deadline. Hollander is talking about them like they're going to be trade deadline additions, basically. So, you know, people might not want to trust Andres Munoz, but they're going to have to because he's one of the only guys they have left in the back end of this bullpen. And Andres wasn't too bad yesterday, was he?
0: And, oh, by the way, who's his catcher? You know, I really started to think about this. We saw. I mean, obviously, I watched the game last night, and Logan was that was his best performance of the year, right? And Mooney's been off, and so has his catcher. And I just thought, yeah, let's see how all of a sudden Mooney turns things around. Do all roads lead back to Cal Raleigh? Sure, he's a popular player and everything last year and all of that. But the nuts and bolts of baseball, the true leadership behind the scenes. I mean, we know that JP's a leader on this team, and we definitely know that Cal's a leader on this team. And now that they're back and they're feeling it, you know, you've seen JP have a pretty solid year so far, right? And I think this is going to be Cal going, okay. I think Cal had a chance to catch his breath, exhale. He's feeling better. He figured it out. He talked about it in the dugout yesterday when he had that mini press conference, and maybe he didn't handle everything as good as he wanted to. Well, he's feeling good now. And I think this team is going to all kind of start coming together. And he's playing a big role in it. He really, truly is.
11: Yeah, no doubt about it. Mariners now up to a 1.5 game lead over the Athletics for first place in the AL West. They've got George Kirby on the mound tonight as they look to keep up their momentum. Coverage begins at 5:30. First pitch at 6:40 right here on KPUG Game 2 against the Baltimore Orioles. Bells opened their series in Port Angeles with a bang. They dominated the lefties 8-1 last night. Lathan Haywood tossed 4 innings of 1-run ball, and the Bells bullpen followed with 5 no-hit innings. Catcher Jake Lyle led the attack with plate with 3 hits. The Bells won for the 5th time in their last 6 games. They look to secure their series tonight against the lefties, who have dropped 9 of their last 10. First pitch, 6:35 from Port Angeles. We're just 2 days away from the U.S. playing Australia in Seattle as we wrap up the first week of World Cup action today. Lionel Messi had a hat trick in Argentina's 3-0 win over Algeria last night to tie the record for career World Cup goals with 16. Cristiano Ronaldo in Portugal kicked off today's action by playing DR Congo to a 1-1 draw before England topped Croatia 4-2. Next up, Ghana and Panama are set to square off at 4 o'clock from Toronto. The day caps off with Uzbekistan playing Colombia at 7 in Mexico City. World Cup action returns up north tomorrow afternoon as Vancouver hosts its second match when Canada plays Qatar at 3 o'clock.
0: Wonder if Trudeau's going to be there for that. Trudeau and Katy Perry went to the U.S. match and not Canada, and he's taking some heat for that. But, boy, how about Messi? You know, we have the live call-in from your buddy Alex from Arrowhead. I'm sorry, Kansas City Stadium. And Messi getting a hat trick. Wow. I mean, that's historical stuff. I mean, how old is he? Like, 39 next week or something like that?
11: Yeah. I mean, it just sounded like that place was lit up, like a once-in-a-lifetime sports experience there yesterday for Argentina, who you're just hoping Messi scores one in a game like that, right?
0: Patrick Mahomes was there. Yeah. Exciting stuff.
11: Yeah, no doubt about it. WNBA is aiming to match its growing popularity with more games. The league announced today that it's expanding its season from 44 to 50 games starting next year. Season will now end in late November, nearly a month later than when it currently ends. The new structure was allowed under the league's new collective bargaining agreement, which also increased pay, secured a more than $2 billion media deal, and will add 6 expansion teams through 2030. Comes as the Storm are desperate to get their season back on track tonight. They're on the road against the Portland Fire in the midst of an 8-game skid. It'll be Seattle's first ever game against the expansion Fire, who are playing their first season as one of 2 expansion teams that joined the league this year. If the Storm fall tonight, they'll tie the Connecticut Sun for the most losses in the WNBA. Tonight's game tips off from 7 o'clock from the Moda Center. I'm Jason Upton. For more, head to mybellinghamnow.com.
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5: I'm Dan Patrick, and this is Above the Noise. Falling in love with soccer will take time for the United States, but if there is any shortcut to accelerating that process, it happened yesterday. America loves stars. When Caitlin Clark captivated the nation, interest in women's basketball exploded. When Lance Armstrong dominated cycling, millions paid attention to a sport they had rarely followed. The rivalry between Magic and Bird helped transform the NBA. Great players do more than just win games. They create fans. Soccer delivered exactly that kind of star power yesterday. Lionel Messi reminded the world of why he remains the GOAT with a hat trick. Kylian Mbappe had two goals of his own. The biggest names shined the brightest when the spotlight was at its most intense. The United States may never abandon its traditional sports, but if soccer wants to win over more American fans, it needs superstars front and center. And yesterday was exactly that. I'm Dan Patrick, and this is Above the Noise. 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
6: All right, welcome back. 354 in the Pacific Northwest. Going to get in some Seahawks sound for you as we continue to count down to Hard Knocks. Well, I'm getting excited about this season as they start doing all these power rankings, and we've got a good football team. We really, truly do. I like that we're not the favorites. I like that people are already saying we're not even going to win the NFC West because the Rams have it wrapped. Rams are going to win the Super Bowl because they made all the right moves. It's not like we're getting worse. You know, sure, these other teams might be getting better, but we are Super Bowl champs, and our work ethic, everything we have going for us right now, the messaging coming out of Seattle, it's just on point. It does not feel like this group, whether it's the coaching staff, the upper management, the players, this is not Super Bowl hangover. This is a really good team with a really good defense. Graves Abel says not much has changed under new offensive coordinator Brian Fleury.
7: I would say it feels extremely close to being the same. He does an awesome job blending kind of his version with our version to make it simple and easy for us to understand. And that's kudos to Fleury for doing that. And he's an unbelievable coordinator. As you can tell this spring, he's really brilliant in what he does. And I'm super excited this fall to get going.
8: You were new to the line last year with a couple new players. Now you've got all five starters back. A lot of depth guys back. So what can that do for an offensive line having that level of continuity?
7: Yeah, it's really good to like you said, have that continuity in the offensive line. I think it's going to be great going from last year to this year because now there's not as much of a learning curve. Once you get into training camp, we kind of understand how everybody plays, the different sets people are going to take, the different angles on the run scheme. And it's great, but we constantly got to continue to improve.
6: You know, one of the big question marks has been, of course, oh no, we got a brand new OC in Brian Fleury. And, you know, we got to go back, and we had such a good one last year that won a Super Bowl for us. And then every Seahawk you hear, it's like, you know what? No, this is we're used to this. This is good. He's a good guy. Fits the system. Remember, the Seahawks hired him pretty quick. This was not a long, exhaustive search going, oh, my God, we got to replace this guy who just totally won a Super Bowl for us. How are we going to do? That's not that at all. Brian Fleury's good, and he fits the whole game plan. You know, the messaging of this team, the mission, the identity, it just seems like it's getting tighter. And that's good. Everyone is dialed in. You know, and again, you're like, well, we've made all these changes. You know, you got the new OC, but, you know, Super Bowl MVPs in Kansas City now. And then we go get Jadarian Price from Notre Dame, and all of a sudden there's a different energy there. There's an energy out of this team, man. I like it. I like it a lot. Ernest Jones, he says the Seahawks' approach to defending the Super Bowl is different than when he won it with the Rams way back in 2022.
9: I just think the mindset, you know, it's kind of different. First time we were trying to defend it, this time it really doesn't matter. Not saying that we're not going to try to win, but last year is not going to help us. We got to go out and do it again and, you know, do what we did and establish ourselves early and, you know, keep that going.
6: Last year is not going to help us. Remember that just working class approach that we had to last year? Again, I know I've said it a million times, but I still can't believe it. It's so hard for me to reconcile how we won the Super Bowl last year. Now, again, it's not like it came out of nowhere. I knew it, that we were going to be contenders. We could win the West. We had a good defense. We knew it was going to be better than the year before. We were excited about our OC. And it all just kind of fell into place. And now these guys are just basically just putting their head down and doing what they do. It's that moving forward mentality. Last year is not going to help us. I like that mindset. Again, I don't think this is a Super Bowl hangover team. Super Bowl hangover is a legit thing, too. How many times have you seen a team win a Super Bowl and then not get back to the playoffs the following year? Never mind winning the Super Bowl, but actually, you know, maybe winning their division or playoff spot. I mean, just, again, there's so much parity. But this feels different, doesn't it? It feels like we're very much in the conversation. There could be some better teams. Who knows? But, you know, we're the defending champs, and we're going in like, all right, fresh start. That was great. On to next. We got to go win the Super Bowl. That's what it feels like. Not win it again. Not here's what we were last year, and let's build on it. Just, no, all right, here we go. We got some talent in the building. Let's go. There's some new energy in some key places. Let's go. But there's certainly a rock-solid foundation. There always has been. So, you know, the rest of the country's like, well, they lost all these guys. Well, they did a nice job filling some spots, and some of those guys were extras. So, I don't know. I love how I feel going into the season. Sure, we can win the whole thing. Not expected to win the whole thing. And I keep hearing people talk about maybe the Rams aren't as good as we think. And again, I mean, certainly stealing headlines. You just got the Defensive Player of the Year. You already had the MVP of the year last year. That offense is good. That offense is really good. You know, some are saying it's one of the top offenses in the league. So, yeah, we'll have our hands full, no doubt. Seattle Sports' is Dave Wyman. He's excited for some of the Seahawks' personalities to get exposed to the national spotlight when Hard Knocks rolls around.
10: I don't know how they screen players or how they come up with their ideas, but I'm sure they'll talk to, like, Devin Witherspoon or Bud Clark and just say, hey, man, these guys are, you know, what about Gray Zabel? I mean, he's said some of the funnier things that I've heard.
6: Like, right? There's good comedy there. Gray Zabel's awesome. And he's going to continue to become a fan favorite here in Seattle. Oh, get ready, guys. It's 4 o'clock. You're in the zone.
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1: All right, a little after 4 o'clock into hour number 2 of The Zone. On the air to 5:30 tonight, then it's Mariner pregame. Game number 2 against the Baltimore Orioles, going for a series win. And again, that's all we got to do is win the series. Yeah, would it be nice to sweep them in a 3-game set? Yes. But let's just get the win. Let's just get the win. Mariners are currently a game and a half ahead of the Athletics. Athletics lose, we win. That's how it works. We're 38-36. Rangers are 2.5 back. And the Astros, despite all their suckage and all the injuries, are just 4 back. I'm not saying the Astros make me nervous, but I just don't like when they're lurking. I don't like that at all. But again, I don't think the American League West is really coming down to what other teams do. This is the Mariners' division to win. If the Mariners don't win the West, they can blame themselves. It's not like the Athletics have a sustainable team that can just roll to a division title. I mean, the A's, if anything, they've been that team in the past, moneyballing their way through things and finding ways to stay relevant, hanging around. I think the Athletics are the team of the American League West future when we're done, or else it's going to be Mariners battling it out for the A's. I mean, both teams are built for strong futures right now. The Rangers, not so much. The Astros, I don't know if they're reloading, rebuilding. I don't know. I don't know what they're doing. And the Angels, well, that's another time. Are they still in the division? Do the Angels actually count as a major league team right now? I don't know. But, again, this is the Mariners' division to win. And again, none of those other teams are strong enough as it stands today. And I don't believe that the Athletics, the Rangers, the Astros, I don't believe they're one or two players at the trade deadline away. You know, the Athletics are certainly building something. There's something special going there. They just don't have the pitching. We got all the pitching. Our biggest problem is managing all the pitching we have. I mean, that's the thing. Last hour, you heard Dan Wilson explaining the team's latest plan to schedule their starting rotation, piggybacking all the things. More piggybacking expected on Friday with Bryson Castillo again kicking off that series against the Red Sox, and then you're going to see more of it moving forward. And they keep saying, well, hey, we're not sure how this is going to go, what we're going to do, but this is what we're doing. And I like that this team is being very creative at a time where they can. Again, the Mariners have not played great baseball. They haven't been consistent, but they're a game and a half up in first place. And as much as you want to say, well, they're just 38-36, just a couple games over 500. Well, the White Sox are number one in the Central, tied with the Guardians. Guardians have 39 wins, White Sox 38. They're in a virtual tie because of the one more game than the other. You know, the Yankees have 44 wins, and they're putting it all together. They're 8-2 in their last 10. The Yankees are the team right now in the American League. They've won 3 straight. They've won 8 of 10. They're in first place, so 3 games now up over Tampa. They're going to be the team to beat in the American League. For us, I'm not convinced we're not going to have the best record in the American League. I think it's very possible it could happen. I don't think any team is coming out of the Central. The Guardians, they might have some kind of playoff run. That's great. But at the end of the day, this is going to come down to Yankees, Mariners. And again, I think we're going to start reeling off wins, and we're going to become one of those powerhouse teams. There's a handful of powerhouse teams in baseball right now. And quite frankly, there's only one in the American League, and that's the Yankees. 44-27. The Rays are trending in the wrong direction. You know, they still have 41 wins. But we're sitting there at 38 wins. So we have 6 less losses or 6 less wins than the Yankees have currently. You know, we're not done. We're going to have a run. We're going to be very much in the conversation battling for the top spot in the American League. I feel that. There's nobody else doing anything that leads me to think otherwise. You know, the National League, the National League has the premier teams. You know, the Braves, they're running away at their division already. They have 46 wins, 44 wins for the Brewers. Dodgers have the most wins in baseball, shocker, at 48. But watch, Mariners are going to start making some noise. They're going to this is going to be key. This is going to be key. Getting Cal back, JP's now back over at third base. The team is starting to take shape. And hopefully they can hang on to this identity that they're trying to create, because they got the pieces. They just got to get healthy and get in there. I like I said last hour, I think Cal's going to play a major role in righting some of these pitching issues that we have. I mean, it's going to happen. I mean, just last night, you know, Cal Raleigh gets in there, and all of a sudden Logan Gilbert can go seven innings, strike out 10, and knock down 19 of his last 20 batters. Oh, and then offensively.
2: Soft line drive, center field, and it falls for a hit. Robles scores. Right behind him is Emerson, and he is in there. Wow! The kid with an incredible read at second base, and Emerson was right on Robles' tail.
3: This is so good to have Cal Raleigh back.
1: So perfectly timed, too, right? Of course, it was late-inning heroics. Of course, Logan Gilbert, his closest friend on the team, lights out. Everything just came together wonderfully. And nice to see JP handling third quite nicely. Cal was in the dugout talking to reporters yesterday. Obviously, his return has been a sight for sore eyes, long awaited. He said earlier this season, he was just trying to power through that oblique injury.
4: Yeah, I mean, I probably wasn't the smartest with it at first. You know, I tried to get through it, and but I've never really been through that. And, you know, it's a learning curve, like you said. And ultimately, just tried to take it for what it is. And, you know, when I was down, trying to take advantage of the time and, you know, try to figure out what I could do better, what I need to adjust, things like that. And, you know, for the most part, I thought it went well. I thought I had great help, too. Like I said, the HP staff was great. And they were able to, you know, help me out with that and go from there. And hopefully that doesn't happen again.
1: You can feel the energy, right? You know, if you really do the timeline on this, so he was struggling with that. And during the World Baseball Classic, he was a backup to Will Smith of the Dodgers. You know, you knew something wasn't right there. Then, of course, he missed all of spring training because he was, diddling around with the World Baseball Classic and then not really performing or playing in it. And then you saw him come in, and then it was a slow start. Remember, we had a problem with our 2, 3, and 4 hitters. They just weren't doing it. Julio, Cal, you know, Naylor, none of them are performing, and that's where we were. But it was really after he sat down and he went on the IL. Remember, he went off to Arizona to work on getting better, and then he came back for that weekend, and you just felt an energy in the dugout, an energy with the team. You know, Cal brings that to this team. And, you know, he's one of the leaders, and I think it's going to help the pitching staff. It's nice to have his bat back in the order because pitchers fear him. Meanwhile, J.P. Crawford, he's also back in the lineup on the same day. Dan Wilson says he's excited to see J.P. at third.
5: You know, I think it's going to be a big adjustment in a lot of ways, but he's put a lot of work into it, and he's worked with Bone quite a bit on what to expect down there, and what might come up in a ball game and how things are different. And he's done some drill work to kind of replicate as much as you can in the game what it's going to look like. But obviously you can't cover everything, and there may be things that pop up. But I think JP is prepared as he can be. Credit to he and Bone for putting in that work and for him being ready to go. He's been on the left side of that infield for a long time. And just watching him at third base, just the fluidity, you know, the smoothness that he plays, shortstop, you see that at third base too. So tonight, you know, an opportunity to see what it looks like at third.
1: Remember, JP said he wanted to play third. By all accounts, it seems like he's the one that suggested it. And with Brendan Donovan out, that created the hole for that. Cole Emerson obviously came in, and you're going to pay a guy $97 million. You might as well have him do it in Seattle rather than Tacoma. So it's starting to take shape. Everything is starting to take shape here with what you have. When Brendan Donovan comes back, he's going to be great. He's going to, you know, he was one of your hottest hitters. He was your hottest bat. And again, when he comes back in that lineup, I mean, think about what you're going to have. You're going to have Brendan Donovan, Cal Raleigh, Julio having his best season, Randy Arozarena. Randy's fine. He's on the 10-day IL. I thought it might have been more of a day-to-day, but they said 10-day IL. You know, Randy will be back. Randy's been your best hitter in the absence of Brendan Donovan. You know, Rayleigh's been lights out. I mean, Canzone. I mean, you have a really strong lineup. You really, truly do. And when everybody gets into place, and now that Cal's healthy, and maybe Cal's not only just healthy with the oblique, but maybe a little more rested. He had a chance just to step away from it. It's not like he was sitting around hanging out injured in the dugout the whole time. And he went down to Arizona, probably got some sunshine, some rehab, and just eased his way back. And they probably gave him extra time just to kind of exhale, because that guy's been grinding. I mean, last year's, you know, what, did he ever have a day off? I think a day off for Cal Raleigh is, oh, he's just going to play DH today. You know, he grinded last year. Then the offseason, I mean, he became a superstar. He's been a superstar to us fans here, but he became a national, if not international, baseball star last year. And then what happened next? I mean, right into the grind of, you know, you had to World Baseball Classics, skipping spring training, making all those commercials. He probably had a lot of business stuff he was doing. He probably had a lot of distractions. And I'm not making excuses for the guy, but it definitely was a different year. He's a creature of habit. He's a baseball player. He comes from a baseball family. His dad's accomplished in the baseball world. You know, he's a workhorse. He's that guy. And he comes in. He's got his plan. He's going to go to work. You know, we saw it the first 2 years we were down in spring training. We saw it. You know, and just he's a baseball player. He's a guy sitting around talking baseball. He's that guy. Future manager. He's got a high baseball IQ. Everything you hear about Cal Raleigh is true. And all of a sudden this year, everything's different. Now you're a star. Now you're going to go make all those commercials that we're going to watch on Mariners TV back to back to back to back. Boy, do you have that app? I love watching Mariner baseball. I do. But boy, all right, we got it. You can hit a home run through the Angel of the Winds Casino. That's impressive. It's a great commercial. I see something new in that commercial every time I watch it. But he's part of HR now, which is, of course, home runs. He's working for a bank. I mean, all the things. He's got his own Big Dumper beer. I mean, those are all business deals that require a lot of attention, and this is something that he has not had to deal with. The guy's a star. He's in demand. He's not only just talking to the local media, he's now talking to the national media. And people know who he is. You know, it was kind of cute last year when everybody's like, oh, they call him a Big Dumper. Stuff that we've known for quite some time. The rest of the world caught up. And again, just a different way of living for Cal Raleigh this year than it was in previous years. So the distractions were there. None of which, I'm not making this as a excuse for him, but it's just different. And baseball, I mean, it's a grind. It's being consistent. It's having your habits, your daily habits. And he had a busier schedule. I mean, it's pretty obvious. So, I think he's had a chance to exhale. He's finally had the equivalent of a legit spring training. Okay, so it happened in the season. That's fine. But I think he's back. You can hear it when he talks. He's got a little more energy. And I just think you're going to see this team tighten up in a good way. I think, you know, they're going to start playing some tighter baseball. They are. It's going to be more buttoned up. They're going to play some stronger, tighter defense. And you've just got that leadership there. If you truly believe that Cal and JP are the true leaders that everybody says they are, we see it. I've seen it 3 years in a row up close, just watching those guys in the clubhouse and how they interact. They're leaders. They are leaders. It was different. It was different in spring training this year because Julio wasn't around, the energy that he brings to the clubhouse, the leadership that Cal and JP bring. It was just a different energy. Naylor wasn't there. The guys were just kind of doing their thing. It was casual. It was low-key. It didn't feel like a team, you know, gearing up as one of the World Series favorites. It felt just kind of like, yeah, you know, we're here, baseball, all right, it's chill. That it was just a different energy. And I think now that Cal's back, here we go. It's going to happen. It's 4:18. Love to hear from you, 360-734-1170. You can email us in the zone, at the zone, at kpug1170.com. We're on Facebook, we're on X, we're on Instagram, all the things. gorgeous sunshine on this Wednesday afternoon.
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8: 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Mariner baseball pregame coming up at 5:30 tonight. Mariners go for a series win against the Baltimore Orioles. Cal Raleigh back in the lineup, and obviously last night that paid off as he had the game-winning hit last night, Jason.
9: You love to see it. Cal do it, getting it done. JP contributing, getting on base three times at third base, and I thought there's just this weird pattern. Cal Raleigh and Logan Gilbert seem to bring the best out of each other. This isn't the first time it's happened. There's been a lot of Cal game-winning hits that have happened with Logan starts. And, yeah, those two old roommates, they just seem to bring the best out of each other.
8: All right, he's Nick Zeller-Singh, Cascadia Daily News, friend of the show. We got a lot to talk about. Nick, welcome back to the broadcast, my friend.
10: Yeah, guys, it's been, a few weeks? I feel like you guys forgot about me at this point.
8: Well, we were preempted all last week. We had the Mariners on the East Coast, so we were golfing. We forgot about us. Well, let's get into this. I know you've been a busy guy. There's a lot of great stuff happening here locally. Let's begin with the World Cup. I have to admit, when I heard that Bellingham had fan zones, I thought, okay, we're overdoing this. You guys aren't going to remember this, but when Expo 86 was in Vancouver, everyone thought, well, everything's going to spill over and Bellingham's going to be crazy and traffic is going to be nuts. Didn't happen. And then the Pope came, and everyone thought, oh, well, everyone's going to come into Bellingham because the Pope is close. It didn't happen. And so here I'm thinking, do people really care about World Cup soccer, especially if the U.S. men aren't playing and people are going to go watch in these fan zones? I was at Stemma West on Friday night when the U.S. team was playing. It was a perfect, beautiful night. The place was slammed. And you're saying these fan zones, Nick, are all packing out everywhere?
10: Yeah, I mean, you can ask Jason. I believe those guys were over at Schweinhaus. And my office is right across the street from Schweinhaus. And sometimes I'm leaving the office at 12 or 1 p.m. and there's, you know, 50 to 100 people already there watching a Uzbekistan versus Colombia type of game. So there's people everywhere. And then that trackside one was insane. You know, they said the capacity was 800 to 1,000. I would say they were probably around 600 people.

people or so. I mean, it was a lot of people. Let's just say that. A lot of people from Skagit County, from over the border, from Seattle, a lot of, or not Seattle, Bellingham.

0: fans? Is it a lot of casual fans who are getting into soccer? What are you picking up from some of the people you talk to over at Trackside?
1: Yeah, one of the guys I talked to is our mutual buddy Alex, and I think he put it best, is that this World Cup being in America and being up here is kind of a great introduction to get people interested in this sport, because, you know, soccer isn't a big sport in the U.S. I mean, it's kind of a hub up here in Seattle and Vancouver in the Northwest, but there was a lot of people out there that you could tell just kind of enjoyed the moment. They might have not been big soccer fans. They might have not dressed up, or they just had some red, white, or blue clothes on. But I think it was just kind of a good environment to get kids interested, to get, you know, older folks interested, just to get fans out of their house and, you know, enjoy a new soccer type of community.
2: It's been hard to get fired up as an American about World Cup soccer because, obviously, we don't have a big, big history of winning when it comes to that. On the ladies' side, we do. That team has captured the world's imagination a couple of times. But this American team hasn't gotten people fired up. So when they beat Paraguay 4-1, and they're up 3-0 in the first and playing maybe the best first half in U.S. soccer men's history, there is reason to get excited. And now, here in the Northwest, I mean, with the next game noon on Friday against the Aussies, there is a lot more excitement than we've ever seen, especially since they're playing in our country.
1: Yeah. You know, I am excited for our photographer and, you know, visual journalist, Finn Went. He was actually going down to Seattle for that game, and he'll be on the sideline there shooting it. And I think he shot the Vancouver game with the Aussies, their first game against Turkey. And, you know, he was saying, going back to, you know, obviously previous radio calls with you guys, that Lummi was his favorite experience. And he said, this World Cup has topped it without a doubt, seeing 100,000 Australian fans singing Down Under. I mean, I can only imagine what it's going to be like on Friday for him when he gets to see the home country play against, you know, one of the most exciting, underrated fan cores in Australia as well, up here in Seattle.
0: Yeah, Nick, have you felt yourself getting into these games? Because, you know, you might be more of a casual soccer observer like me, but when it's like 3 o'clock on a Saturday afternoon and I see Brazil and Morocco are going at it, two teams that I really couldn't care less about, when I see they're both top 10 in the world by FIFA, they're going at it in group stage play. That's just exciting, and it's gotten me to watch soccer in spots that I never thought I would be. Are you finding yourself drawn to some of these games outside of the U.S. in the World Cup coming up over these next couple weeks?
1: Oh, yeah, for sure. I mean, I used to be a pretty big soccer fan back in the younger days when I played, but I've definitely fallen off, and I'm trying to watch nearly every game, whether it's just one half or the whole game, or, you know, maybe the last 15, 20 minutes. I will say, obviously, I'm rooting for USA, but it's Viva La Raza over here, man. We're rooting for the team down under, Mexico.
2: Well, if the U.S. beats Australia, they pretty much get out of where they're at, right? And then they advance on. How good is this Socceroos team from Australia? You know, they beat Turkey in Vancouver 2-0. That was a bit of a surprise for people. Are they playing above themselves? Do we have anything to worry about here?
1: I think the only thing I'm worried about is people love this Australian defense. And, you know, when it comes to America, we saw how amazing their offense was, and we saw how weak their defense could be. So all it takes is a counterattack from Australia, and that's what happened a couple times against Turkey. So Australia's a dangerous team, but when you got USA at home in Seattle, one of the top hubs, I think that home crowd's got to play into effect to some extent, and it's going to be a tough game for the Aussies for sure.
0: You know, Nick, another one of the big summer sensations here in Bellingham, of course, the Bellingham Bells can't go too under the radar with the season they've been having so far. And you've been doing some profiles on some of the new faces. You know, it takes a little bit to get acclimated to some of these new guys with all the turnover, the Bells year to year. But you've been doing some profiles on some of the players. In your latest one, Lathan Haywood over at Stetson University, who's been playing for the Bells. He had a real good outing yesterday in Port Angeles. What can you tell us about him and what he brings to this team?
1: Yeah, man, just a reliable pitcher. I mean, this Bellingham Bells core, who still isn't even at 100%, they still got guys waiting Their pitching core is very

0: experience. You got him coming back. Preston Watkins is on the roster, even though he hasn't come out yet. You got Cal Young and some other guys. So he's just a good part of a pitching crew that if the Bills want to make a deep run, they can rely on him and some of these other guys. And, you know, he's showing it off early, and hopefully he just keeps it going.
1: You know, I look at the West Coast League Baseball standings right now. We're there sitting there at 10-6 in a basically a virtual tie with the Wenatchee Apple Sox. We won 7 of 10. Things are looking pretty nice. The Portland Pickles, a team that we thought should have maybe won the championship last year until they ran into us in that crazy last game, they're just another team. They were winning everything last year.
0: Yeah, I feel like college baseball, especially summer ball league, it's so hard, and it's really a tale of two halves. Again, that a lot of these teams are still missing players. The College World Series is still going on. Yeah, I don't keep track too much of the World Series, but I know it's still teams playing. Georgia's on my TV right now playing Oklahoma, I think. So yeah, there's things going on. There's players moving around, things going on. So it's tough to really gauge who's the team to beat until you really get close to the playoffs.
2: Yeah, and I mean, it's cool. We talk about the College World Series, and, you know, Roman Martin, who was a big part of last year's Bells team, he, with UCLA, he's one of their starting players in their lineup. So, these guys go on to do huge things during the school year with the Bells. But for this season, you know, we talk a lot about new faces. Alan Regier, their new head coach, is certainly one. He's been around the block. He's spent a lot of time, you know, scouting in some of these MLB teams. We just learned when he was on the Zone a couple weeks ago that he actually worked with Jerry DePoto, the president of baseball operations with the Mariners. What's your feeling around Alan? It's big shoes to fill with Ed Nags going off to Gonzaga after winning a chip in his first season with the Bells. What's your feeling for Alan Regier here as he gets acclimated to this Bells team?
0: Well, I will say he's not as close to Alan Fee. Alan Fee's on a whole different level.
1: Of course. It just makes sense, right? Yeah.
0: Exactly. I would take Alan Fee 9 times out of 10. Now, the 10th time would be when I got to manage a baseball team, and that's Alan Regier right there.
1: Well,
0: no, Alan is a great guy. I've gotten to talk to him a few times, and he, you know, the funny thing about him is that he used to be up here during the Bellingham Mariner days all the time scouting back in the late 90s and stuff. And, you know, 20 years down the road, almost 30 years later, he's finally back. And I think one of the first things he asked me was like, hey, where's the beer spots to go to? What breweries are good? What are the good beer gardens? I'm like, hey, man, Schweinhaus is here, Menace Brewing, Stemma, all these type of ones. So, you know, if you're going out there watching a baseball soccer game, you might run across Alan Regier. But, you know, he's a good guy. He's still getting acclimated. I think he's going to I hope he stays around for a while because he seems like he'll be a solid coach for the Bills.
1: Well, Nick, since you brought it up, I'd like to be the one to invite you to our Friday broadcast if you want to join us on the set. We have strategically set up a live broadcast at Menace Brewing. We'll be on location there 3-6 following the World Cup match. And, of course, if you know Menace, you know that they're a huge hub for soccer in the area. And I guess, Jason, what do they do? Is it beer that they make down there? Is that what Menace is? I wasn't really paying attention.
2: Something like we might happen to find ourselves around a couple.
1: Sure. And again, just doing research for the audience. But if you want to come down and co-host the show, you could call it work. That's what we're calling it, but we will be live.
0: Oh, I got Friday off. I got a couple of plans, but I think 3-6 is open on my schedule for
1: there
0: now.
1: There you go. Yeah, you just, you know, treat us like a pre-funk. It's fine, but we'll be there 3-6 at Menace Brewing following the big win over Australia. But just real quick on that whole thing with Australia, there's a lot of fan support. You know, it's going to be interesting.
0: Oh, yeah.
1: I think it's so much fun that our opponent, the Aussies, I mean, Aussies are fun, right? Even I think last night they were throwing out the first pitch at the Mariners game. Ryan Roland Smith, of course, who does play-by-play stuff with the Mariners, broadcast stuff with the Mariners, and he's an Aussie. He had those guys on the field interviewing them. And apparently there's a huge group of Aussies coming in to Seattle. What could possibly go wrong?
0: Oh, I don't know. Maybe the world flips upside down and the team down under is really the one that's on top, I guess.
1: Well, that could happen. Yeah, and by the way, this is an opportunity to tell those who don't know in the beer world, just because Foster's is the only beer you've heard of from Australia, just know that that's not what they think. All right? You know, it's like going to Mexico and saying, I'd like a Corona Light. That's not what's happening. All right, that's just not what's happening. So if maybe you're trying to play along with the World Cup and you want to get a Foster's, and you're thinking, just know that the bartenders even know. They might play along with you, but no. Just get a good Bellingham-made beer and be done with it, and join us at Menace 3 to 6. Did I get the plug in there?
2: I think we got all, yeah.
1: And we got the invite for Nick. He's invited to come by.
2: Yeah, yep. I guess.
1: Do the whole thing. Anything else you're working on, Nick?
0: Yeah, I guess the other Bell stories, next week, going to do a story on the local players, Bryce Johnson from Meridian, Lane Simonson, Linden, a lot of other guys who are just in the bullpen and stuff like that who help out, just their impact to the Bells. And then I also just got connected for a story probably next month with the Bells about, Mary LaDon and Michael J., the guys who... husband and wife who you probably see all the time on the first base dugout right there, the guys who put up the K's for the strikeouts, the seventh inning stretch, those guys right there.
1: Those are the guys I stand next to when I do the between inning shenanigans when I'm down there doing the Bells games.
0: If you're there on Saturday, you'll be seeing me talking to them.
1: Absolutely, yeah. Michael J's the guy who rings the bell every time the Bells score. Mm-hmm.
2: Yeah, Nick, you're following my tracks. I wrote a story about him probably 3 years ago, and I was beat riding with the Bells. So you might take a couple notes from that. But Michael and his wife are fantastic. You're going to have a great time talking to him.
0: Sure. I actually did run across that story because Andy was the one who pitched it today. So
1: yeah, you might want to get around to writing that Seahawks win the Super Bowl story too, because that was a pretty compelling story. If you need any help on that, feel free to use us as research. We were there.
0: Okay. I'll make sure to steal everything from the radio broadcast.
1: There you go. He knows we steal from him all the time. All right. He is Nick Zellersing, dear friend of the show. Guy knows his stuff. Cascadia Daily News. Keep doing what you're doing, man. And hopefully we'll see you on Friday, 3 to 6 at Menace.
0: Sweet. Yeah. I hope to make it there.
1: All right, man. Talk to you soon.
0: All righty. See you guys.
1: See ya. There we go. Nick Zellersing. Good guy. He knows. He knows.
2: Always up to something.
1: Yeah, he brought up Menace. I hadn't gotten to promoting our big appearance out there, but we're inviting fans to come join us. Our show is 3 to 6. Obviously, the match down in Seattle there at Seattle Stadium, the stadium formerly known as Lumen Field, they will be playing at noon. It'll be over by 2, I'm guessing. Mm-hmm. And we'll be pre-gaming. I'm doing research, watching the game, looking up stats.
2: Taking notes, yeah.
1: Taking notes noon to 3, and then after that it's a free-for-all. So the after party, if you will.
2: Yeah, my first time in Menace, actually. Never stopped by there. I'm really excited. It's known
1: How
2: as the soccer bar.
1: How have you
2: it's
1: never...
2: It's kind of out... I usually, where my house is located, I usually just kind of walk downtown. I go in that area. This is a little bit out of their area. So I'm excited. I've heard great things. And by the way... Have you seen these Bellingham soccer scarves that are making the rounds? Everyone wants to figure out how to get some.
1: Yeah.
2: Some random bars are giving them away. They're giving away at these fan zone events. Might just happen to fall right into one. You never know.
1: There we go. Well, Menace is the place to be. Those guys know. That beer is so good. And again, we're doing it because it's soccer related. Sports.
2: Of course.
1: Sports. 4:39. We'll check headlines next. You're in the zone.
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1: But I have to give UConn credit because it was a great defensive play, a pass, and he finds Mullins, who has, you know, wide open from 37 feet out, and he was able to take a jumper.
2: And if there's one player on that team that you didn't want to leave open,
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5: Good afternoon, I'm Jason Upton. The Mariners have a chance to clinch their series tonight in Game 2 against Baltimore. M's topped the Orioles 3-1 last night thanks to a go-ahead 2-run single by Cal Raleigh in his first game back from the injured list. Logan Gilbert only gave up one run and struck out a season-high 10 batters through 7 innings in one of his best outings of the year. You know, Alan, we've been throwing Logan into a lot of trade talks. We've been talking about how it's been rough. He can't get too far into starts. Fact is, he's been really good over this past month, and, you know, it's not super noticeable. Some of the starts, he's still not getting quite out of the fifth or sixth, but, you know, he feels like he's closer to that Logan Gilbert that the Mariners tout and who's that opening day starter than he was in the beginning of the year.
6: You remember back a few months ago when it was like, hey, Logan's looking for a long-term 8-year deal, and he even said, hey, I haven't heard anything from the team, and there was this uneasiness with that. It was just like, oh, we got to lock down Logan, man. We got Cal. Now we got to get Logan, right? They're friends. We need this. And now you're sitting here thinking, the Mariners are becoming the Seahawks in so many ways. And again, I don't like cross-sport analogies all the time, but I find myself comparing those two organizations because all of a sudden, you know, think about the Seahawks for a second. The organization is in control of these players. They're not relying on some big-time marquee names to carry the franchise. The franchise front office is using these players to the best of their abilities, right? And using doesn't sound like a good term, but they're getting the best out of these guys, and when it's time, you know, cut ties and move on because we're here to win football games. And it really feels like the Mariners are starting to become that now. You know, for a long time, remember it was like, you know, we had Nelly and Cano and Felix, and it was like that. We had these core guys, and Seager maybe, and then it's just like that was the team, and we couldn't mess with that. And it just now it's like we've got moving parts, and maybe Logan Gilbert does become somebody we can package up with Castillo and go get a Tarek Skubal or something like that, and it's just okay. Our management seems to be playing the long game, and they're not all jacked up. As fans, we're not over here worried about Logan Gilbert's contract. That would have been a big deal to us 2, 3, 4 years ago. And now it's like, yeah, we'll get around to Logan. I mean, I assume. I mean, is he going to get out of the fifth any more than just last night? Or, you know, because we got two guys coming up, right? We're saying Cade Anderson, we got Sloan. And let's just see how this goes. And I'm liking that it feels like advantage Mariners management. And yes, I'm pro player and all that. Don't get me wrong. But as far as the concept of us winning, the organization knows what it's doing. It's playing true to its identity, and they're playing the long game. They're playing chess, and I like it.
5: Yeah, it feels like a lot of these Mariners pitchers could be feeling the heat behind them with guys like Sloan and Anderson just lighting it up in the minor leagues. You got Hancock seamlessly stepping into the starting rotation. There's a lot of talent. So if you want to keep yourself in the starting lineup, make your case that the Mariners should keep you long term.
6: Yeah,
5: there's a high bar.
6: Sure. And why not, right? That's the kind of standard you have to have if your team is going to win the World Series. And again, this is a team that's never even gotten there. Yeah, it's time. We're going to act like a big league team. We got resources, and we're going to use them. You know, it's up to you. Pitch lights out. You don't like this piggybacking thing? Pitch good.
5: J.P. Crawford also reached base 3 times in his return from the IL in what was also his first game at third base as a Mariner. George Kirby on the mound tonight as the M's look to keep up their momentum. Coverage begins at 5:30, first pitch at 6:40 right here on KPUG. M has also called up utility man Connor Joe from Tacoma today after placing Randy Arozarena on the 10-day injured list with left hamstring strain. The Bells opened their series in Port Angeles with a bang. They dominated the lefties 8-1 last night. Nathan Haywood tossed four innings of one-run ball, and the Bells' bullpen followed with five no-hit innings. Catcher Dake Lyle led the attack at the plate with three hits as the Bells won for the fifth time in their last six games. They'll now look to secure their series tonight against the lefties, who have dropped nine of their last 10 amid a free fall to the bottom of the West Coast League standings. First pitch at 6:35 tonight from Port Angeles. We're just 2 days away from the U.S. playing Australia in Seattle as we wrap up the first week of World Cup action today. Lionel Messi had a hat trick in Argentina's 3-0 win over Algeria last night to tie the record for career World Cup goals with 16. Cristiano Ronaldo in Portugal kicked off today's action by playing DR Congo to a 1-1 draw before England topped Croatia 4-2. Right now, Ghana and Panama are going at it. They're currently tied in the first half of action, scoreless draw right now. Meanwhile, that's going to be in Toronto. Meanwhile, Uzbekistan and Colombia tap off the night, Mexico City at 7. World Cup action returning up north tomorrow afternoon. Vancouver hosts its second match when Canada plays Qatar at 3 o'clock. WNBA is aiming to match its growing popularity with more product. The league announced today that it's expanding its season from 44 to 50 games starting next year. The season will now end in late November. That's nearly a month later than when it currently ends. The new structure was allowed under the league's new collective bargaining agreement, which also increased pay, secured a more than $2 billion media deal, and will add six expansion teams through 2030. Comes as the Storm are desperate to get their season back on track tonight. They're on the road against the Portland Fire in the midst of an eight-game skid. It'll be Seattle's first ever game against the expansion Fire, who are playing their first season as one of two expansion teams that joined the league this year. If the Storm fall tonight, they'll tie the Connecticut Sun for the most losses in the WNBA. Tonight's game tips off at 7 o'clock from the Moda Center. I'm Jason Upton. For more, head to mybellinghamnow.com.
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2: All right, 4:51 on the air till 5:30 tonight. Then it's Mariners pregame, Baltimore and Seattle. Game number two, Mariners going for a series win. I want to get some Seahawks sound for you as the Seahawks are all talking. They're, of course, sending out the message that it's not about last year, it's about this year, moving forward. Got a press conference here from JSN, Jackson Smith and Jigba. Going to start out with JSN talking about his new Offensive Player of the Year trophy that the league sent him after the viral mistake when he won the Defensive Player of the Year. Whoops.
3: I did. They just sent it. They just sent it to me a couple of days ago, so appreciate them. Yeah. Yeah, we checked it. Everybody cleared it. I had, you know, the whole team read it, make sure it was right, and it's good, solid.
4: Speaking of trophies, I mean, you see the banner, the Lombardi trophies out in the lobby, but yet this attitude here is just about, you know, moving forward.
3: Yes.
4: Talk about that, man.
3: Yeah, I mean, it's an awesome mindset. You know, Coach Mike McDonald, you know, brought it to the team, and, you know, that's what we're rolling with. That's what who we are, and that's what we're standing on, and I think it's just an awesome mindset to have, you know, these banners. You know, it's great to see our names and to see, you know, what we've done here, you know, in the last year. And, you know, we want to move it forward and you know, build and evolve, you know, with this new team and new circumstances that we're looking forward to.
5: Jackson, have you had a chance to kind of reflect on what the last 12 months have been like for you? You have the season that you did, and you show you're one of the best receivers in the league. You win the title, and you get the contract to go with it. What has it kind of all been like for you kind of thinking back on it?
3: Yeah, I mean, first and foremost, it's a blessing. You know, this year has been, you know, great. You know, it's brought me a lot of, you know, great things and things to learn and overcome and trophies and parades and stuff like that. So it's a blessing. It's been an amazing year. And, you know, we're 6 months into the year, and I'm looking forward to the rest of it.
6: When you accomplish as much as you accomplished last year, Chris, just rattled off the individual and the team stuff, like what keeps you motivated?
3: Yeah. Really the process, honestly. You know, when I said last year, process over results, you know, that's something that we live by, and it's something that I want to perfect and grow, and as a player and as a person. You know, the off season's great. Like I say, each year the off season's great to just, for me, learn as, grow as a person and a player. And, you know, there's a lot of work to be done. So just understanding that and reaching for that goal is something that, you know, keeps me on track and motivated.
6: Jackson, you're nearing the end of off-season program here. How do you feel about where you guys are at with the new offense and how Coach Fleury's maybe bringing out some different wrinkles with your guys?
3: Yeah, it's been great. I mean, we're all here learning. You know, all the guys, we're excited to be back and, you know, learn together and be together and figure this thing out. And it's been awesome. I think everybody's kind of understanding, you know, what we want to become. And it's been great to get on the field and get back with my guys and, you know, put it on tape and go over it. So, you know, we love to do that. And, you know, it's the start of a new season.
6: What's been your early impression of Ryan?
3: You know, straightforward. It's been good. Offense been good. Meeting's been great. You know, we're the type of guys that just, you know, tell us what we need to do and we'll go out there and do it and, you know, fix any problems. So it's been great, healthy, and awesome.
6: What?
3: You got anything, Eric?
7: I do. You were named one of the 100 most influential people by Time Magazine in sports.
3: Mm-hmm.
7: What does that honor mean to you, that recognition?
3: Still got to think about it and grasp it, but it's an honor, you know. I believe if I'm going to be an influencer, you know, I want to influence in the right way, and that's, you know, with my faith and, you know, how I treat people, being in the building, outside of the building, the community. So it was awesome to see that today.
6: What, if anything, do you notice different in Sam this year, where he's, you know, been with you for a whole year versus he was new to this team last year?
3: Yeah, Really? I mean, it's his

0: Team, I love going into, year two, with these guys and Sam especially, just to grow the connection and we really understand each other on the field, and I understand what he needs from me. So just to take another step forward is something that I always love and look forward to.
1: What was your first purchase after deal? Any splurges?
0: No splurges. Just figuring everything out and making sure, I understand, what's going on and, how much I'm getting and, all that really. So my lifestyle is, great. I'm comfortable where I'm at, so I don't need anything to, really change that.
1: Are you saying nothing's changed really for you? And how do you keep nothing changing? That's obviously generating.
0: I mean, I wouldn't say nothing, of course, but, when it comes to my everyday lifestyle, nothing's, there's always nuances that you add on, that I add to my routine that I feel like, are good and healthy. But, I'm a simple man. That's what I'm really trying to say. I love to play ball, love to be here. I love to go home and chill. So that's what I mean by that. Yeah.
2: You mentioned taking another step. For you personally, what could that be?
0: Really, like I said, in the off season, it's always attacking, getting bigger, faster, stronger. And that second year growth with Sam and the team and, playing off Sheed and Coop and just evolving in that way.
3: How are you seeing Rashid take off here? And he's now had first full off season here. Crash course like last year.
0: Yeah, I'm excited for him. Came back more explosive than ever. I'm happy for him to, finally get a whole off season with us and into training camp. It's always a special time and it's a grind. So for him to be here with us and go through that, I think it's gonna just excel him to, greater things this season.
4: Bob asked you about the trophy thing, and there's also the Drewski thing earlier. Mm-hmm. I wanted to talk to you about that.
0: Mm-hmm.
4: Obviously, you have a lot to be happy about, but did
0: anything
4: still bother you?
0: The Super Bowl, it's a lot, and a lot of things are thrown at you, and I try my best to stay focused and stuff like that, on the game, of course, but now, I have no feelings, no ways towards the NFL, Roger, or Drewski. So, I'll just take my trophy and accolades and all that stuff and chill at home.
1: And what was the contract process like for you to get that done and everything and how it kind of came together?
0: Yeah, I think it was – I mean, from what I know, it was really good. Obviously, we got it done early, and that's – for me, that's – that was awesome. That was really good. And for me to just really be here with the guys and focus, on what's next – So, I definitely appreciate them for doing that.
2: Will you go back home and train there this summer? I think you did that last summer.
0: Yeah. I'll try to find the sun and work out there.
3: How important is it to give back?
5: Last question.
3: In your foundation, you did something last week. How important is that?
0: Yeah, it's very important, as, my foundation grows and ways I can help the community and push, great things and be involved in great things and help out, serve the people. My foundation, we connected with Head Start, organization, program that I was involved in as a young kid. So just to have that full circle moment and, to give back and see those kids and have fun and, get them, kind of what they need. And see their faces was awesome last weekend.
6: 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It's 5 o'clock. 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